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1: 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The Lumberjack Boys are back in front of their home fans and back in the CLC to match up with Fergus Falls. 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Good evening from the new Chet Anderson Stadium on the campus of Bemidji State University. I'm Joel Hoover. Cole Denham is our producer and engineer in studio, as tonight it's a matchup of 2 and 3 teams out of the Central Lakes Conference. The host Bemidji Lumberjacks out of Section 8-3A and the visiting Fergus Falls Otters out of Section 8-2A. We will get lineups to you in progress coming up. We have to take another break as it is a tight turnaround from the end of the girls' match to the start of the boys, which looked like was going to be moved back by 15 minutes, but is actually going to be starting a little bit between the scheduled 7 o'clock time and what was said to be the new kickoff time of 7:15. So we will pause and be back in a moment on the Bun, Sports Radio 104.5, and streaming on the Lumberjack Radio Network channel on YouTube. 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
1: Wonderful evening at Chet Anderson Stadium, and this new turf is terrific. Joel Hoover back with you, Cole Denham in studio. It's Bemidji Boys Soccer on the Bun, Sports Radio 104.5, and the Lumberjack Radio Network channel on YouTube. 73, sunshine, a little bit of cloud cover here and there. Wind out of the south at 10 miles an hour. A terrific evening by Lake Bemidji. Bemidji in its long-sleeve home kits tonight. All navy, white numbers front and back, going right to left on your computer screen, radio dial, or phone. Ani Novak kicks off back to Landon Reaver as the Jacks attack the land end of the Chet here in this first half. Fergus Falls, white jerseys, maroon shorts, white socks, attacking the Lake end from left to right. Starting lineups will be brought to you in progress and presented by Splash Express. The Lumberjacks are going with Burke Chafee in goal, and then their three-man contingent on the back line of Mike Follin and Kemper Lawrence on either side of junior captain Owen Riley. In the midfield, it is fellow junior captain Ozzie Hanks, joined by Ryland Ceballos and Landon Reaver, who sits deeper behind them there in the holding mid spot. And then the Jacks will have on the flanks, on the right, Brecken Holte, and on the left, Ashton Wright. Up front is where Jackson Hoyer and Ani Novak will start this game. As Hanks wins back in the middle of the field, Reaver turns and looks out wide, looking in the direction of Holte. He and Wright, the scorers in the Jacks' win against St. Cloud Apollo on Tuesday, as the Jacks ended a three-game losing skid with a 2-1 victory that got them their first win in CLC play this year. As the Otters attack with Isaiah Lawson playing down the near side, trying to connect with another forward on the near side, Van Kruger, looking to play back. Hanks is able to stash in and win it back. Otters entering at 2-3, lost 5-0 at Ricori on Tuesday in their last time out. Ceballos, center of the field, pokes ahead looking for Hoyer, pokes it off a defender, and now Jackson Hoyer will try to go down the middle. Cutting back, Novak running to the right of him. Hoyer ends up running into a defender and loses possession. But this is an interesting change from Jeff Mitchell. Wright and Holte, who have been the central strikers to start the season, start on the flanks. Novak and Hoyer, usually the wingers, they're in the middle. Novak trying to run through a defender, got through one tackle from Joel Nelson, but could not get the second as he tried to go through, as Holte wins back possession on the far side of the field. Rest of the starters for Fergus Falls look like this. Joel Hykus is their head coach, and they will have Noah Piccarini, who is in net for them wearing double zero. Nelson, I mentioned him earlier, as well as Kellen Funkhauser and Lucas Toole starting, is on the near flank. Wright can't save one, and it's out for a goal kick. Funkhauser wearing number 14. Lucas Toole wearing number 16. Also starting for the Otters, who are already making a change here in the early moments, as Benjamin Gustav will come in now, as Gustav will run up front for the Otters. They will also start number 2, Parker Cantrude, as well as number 9, Van Kruger. Number 10, Marshall Fellbaum starts, as well as number 13, Israel Francis for the Otters. Number 21, Cooper Miller in the starting lineup, along with number 23, Joseph Hykus, and then Lawson wearing number 3, also in the starting lineup. And as mentioned there, Benjamin Gustav coming into the action here, as he's just checked in, and that was, I believe, I didn't catch who was coming off there for the Otters. Again, it was a scramble getting here. The very tight turnaround from the girls' game at 5 o'clock at the middle school. Referees, game ball folks, press box individuals, media, all having to scramble from the middle school to the high school. And again, kickoff landed somewhere between the 7 o'clock time that this game is scheduled for and the 7:15 time that it sounded like this game would be moved back to, but clock wasn't running upon arrival as Hank swings a corner and Reaver nods it onto the top of the net for a goal kick, as Reaver was well positioned on the back post but could not head that one down on a wonderful ball from the near side corner by Ozzie Hanks. Reaver, the tallest guy out there, standing around 6'5" or thereabouts, with a good look but just could not nod that one down. And it'll be a goal kick as Piccarini fires toward the far side of the field. Holte able to bring it down. This is the first matchup between these two teams since here at the Chet in the Section 8A first round back in the COVID year of 2020. Hoyer putting pressure on the goal line, shielded off, still sticking in there as he tries to win it off of Toole, but it's poked away and out by the Otters. Reaver able to win back, but pokes it right back to one of the Fergus Falls players who was sitting deep there. On the far side, Lawson working his way toward the far touchline, won back by Ceballos. Up the line now for Novak as he tries to take on his man. Three Lumberjacks clumped in that area on the far flank. Ceballos, Holte, and Novak all in there, as the Otters are able to win a throw-in and have a chance to play away here in the fifth minute. On that day, Bemidji was coming off winning 7-1 against Fergus Falls during the regular season, and the Jacks completely dominated the proceedings, but only won by a goal to nil on a first-half cross shot that went in for Bemidji in that match. As the Jacks got the better of the Otters in the last meeting 6 years ago, almost 6 years ago exactly, between these two teams. As Ceballos dances backwards, stumbling on the ball a little bit as he was trying to keep it away from some pressure from Fellbaum, and kind of got it caught in his feet, but kept the ball alive. Down the far flank here now is Holte, cutting it back as he tries to turn and look centrally. Holte taking on challengers, hands off now to Hoyer. Now it's Novak. Both central strikers out wide, and that's the inexperience of those two players showing there. Inexperienced in playing up front. Here's a good ball forward, though, to Holte. Onside, tight angle, right into the hands of Piccarini as he tried to go at that near post, but it went right into the hands of the goalkeeper. And in talking to Jeff Mitchell, this was something that had been discussed, and it's been because of how Wright and Holte have been playing up front. Two players who have had a real inclination to try to go right at defenders, but have not played off of each other enough. There's not been enough combination between the front two. Wright has 3 goals, does not have an assist so far this season. Holte just got his first of the year, the match winner against Apollo the other day. He does not have an assist so far this year. So what's been done? They have been moved to the flanks to allow them to try to run at defenders in the way that they like to. As Reaver crosses to the back post, far side, but Piccarini gathers in front of Holte. But now you have a situation where Novak as well as Hoyer, two wingers usually, are now playing in the middle, and they're going to have to quickly acclimate to being in the middle. Here's Holte, back to Novak, 35 yards from goal, lobbing a ball into the area that Piccarini is able to gather. Well, I talked about the new turf here of the Jet, and it's not just the new turf. The dimensions are new this year. 5 yards longer is the field now. Used to cut off toward the back end of the end zone, about 2.5 yards from the back of the football end zone, as Lawrence clears one off the face of Lawson and out for a throw. And Lawson is a little dazed as that got him up in the jaw and up there in the face area. So the center official is going to stop play as the Otters forward is going to be checked here quick, but he's going to carry on here, will the senior, as Reaver will take the throw. And this is an area where he can really flip the field as he heaves one upfield over 20 yards long. Novak down the near flank cannot save it. Flag is up from the linesman as that runs out for a throw-in. Two more changes for the Otters now as they will sub in. A couple of guys here just checking in and seeing there's a number 6 who I do not have listed. He just came on. That's going to be one. Actually, Gus Proudfoot. Sorry, that's who it was. Yeah, I did have Gus Proudfoot. So he is in, and good to see that he is in and on the listed roster. And then there was another change as well. As from distance, Hoyer lobs and just misses over the bar after a clearance where Piccarini got pulled out of his net. Hoyer went for it on a first-time strike, but could not keep it down from outside of the 18 as he had plenty of power on as that ball was coming back his way, but he could not keep it down as the ball came rolling toward him. So a goal kick. And the Otters try to play out. Francis trying to switch toward the near side. Here's Proudfoot, who had just checked in, leaving it back, stumbling on the ball in the middle of the field was Cantrude, but he's back on it now as Hanks wasn't able to take it away from him. Down the near side, backing on the ball and clipping it ahead goes Fellbaum. Headed away nicely, though, by Lawrence off the back line. Near side now, Cantrude trying to drive forward. Wright getting back defensively, runs him over with the shoulder, and it's a free kick for Fergus Falls. Ashton Wright just made that too obvious. Leaned the shoulder in as he was trying to get there positionally and concedes a bit of a needless free kick as he was tracking back. Positioning was fine, but then he leaned the shoulder in too much and forced him to the ground. So now Fellbaum from the near flank swings across in. Chafee dives, can't hold it, but is back on it. So Chafee had trouble initially with his positioning, but then was able to regather. Now quickly punts it back in, a little too quick, a high punt, but it does land in the direction of Novak around midfield as he just keeps the ball bounding forward past Weston Youngberg, who was the other change for the Otters. He's back on it now as Novak is dispossessed. Far flank, though, Novak able to charge down a clearance, and now it comes back to the back line where Toole is able to turn it away. Over to the outside, though, the Otters run it out for a throw-in. 9th minute, a little bit of a choppy start, but the Lumberjacks have had the chances early on. They've just not been able to get them on target. Plenty of movement, plenty of activity, although a little disorganized again, just positionally with the way that they're doing things up front. But Novak and Hoyer have been pretty lively, even though they've just not been able to get in the right spots. It's been very scattershot positionally from those two. But here's Novak on the flank, centrally for Hoyer. Flips it back wide, looking for Holtby. He gets there, lobs across it, right on the volley, way over the bar as he tried to pick that off the turf. But it went way over through the uprights for a goal kick. Holtby had that cross, and there the two connect, this time from wing to wing, though, with Wright and Holtby. Holtby looking for Wright there, coming across and coming in off the flank, but ended up spraying that one well over. As Piccarini will get everybody up here for the Otters and look to play this one out. Jacks have really negated them in the midfield, though, so far. Ceballos wins a header on the goal kick, nodding it forward, allowing Novak to put some pressure on. Ceballos doing likewise, but the Otters take it back on the far flank, and now they'll play it back. Sitting deep again, Fellbaum looking to just play a ball forward in the direction of Proudfoot as he settles it, but Lawrence was right on him and is able to take it away. Riley's ball, though, gets picked out as that's taken away by Cantrude. Hops it ahead. Crowd of players in the middle of the field, 45 yards from the Jacks goal. Riley prevailed with the ball, but then lost it. Now Gustav, first chance for him to be able to get some touches in since coming on. Pokes into the center, taken away by Ceballos, but then immediately he has it taken off of him by Fellbaum. Outside, poked ahead then by Holtby as he gets back defensively into the center. Francis over to the far side of the field as the Otters look to cue up across. It ends up being a switch ball to the near side, all the way across and over to the near flank. Another cross swung in, but then cleared away upfield by Hanks as that one was powered across by Hykus, but he couldn't find anybody. Into the center, in the Beaver logo, Ceballos on to Hanks. That's a good ball down the near side channel. Wright on the chase after it. Defender with him, that's Funkhauser. Wright goes past him, cutting inside, flicking it across. Here's Reaver, misses wide of the mark. Wonderful setup by Wright. Reaver then with a trailing run could not stick it on target. Side-footed it, kept it down, but it whistled wide of the far post on the fly. Another great chance in the early moments for the Lumberjacks, but again, they can't find the mark here in the 12th minute. Throw in now, and it'll be for Bemidji at midfield. Everything but the final touch right now for the Lumberjacks, who have been really bright coming down the channels and putting pressure on the back line. Here's a misclearance by Funkhauser, but he's got cover behind him as Toole is able to nod it ahead. Coming back a little more defensively, Cantrude poking one ahead to Francis. Hanks cuts him off. Now Ceballos trying to help it to Novak. A little bit too tight there. Back now to Reaver, 45 yards away. Slips one ahead. Hanks has options either side. One of them's right down the left side flank to the end line. Swings it across. Block back to right. Wants to size one up again, waits, dances, fires it back in. Holtby over the bar from the edge of the six. Goodness gracious, the Jacks again with wonderful flank play, Wright again terrorizing them down the outside, but Holtby this time guilty of skying one over. Another goal kick, another win off the goal kick by Hanks. Otter's got to be grateful that it's still nil-nil here as Warren steps up and fires one ahead, but this is going to go right to Piccarini, and he's got to be grateful, wearing all purple, that he has only had one shot to face so far. Plays the punt away. Reaver fires it back from whence it came, down the near flank. Here comes Wright again. Funkhauser again comes to challenge. This time a sliding challenge was really good. That deflects back off of Wright and out for a throw-in. Good sliding tackle by Funkhauser, and Wright was not ready for it there as he was on the fly. But he has been a big threat on this near side flank so far. Throw for the Otters. Funkhauser up the line. Did that even get in play? It's out for a throw in, and it will go back to Bemidji, as that was just too tight on the line. And now Reaver can load up the howitzer. He's going to step up in front of the Otters coaches. Joel Hykus, the head coach for Fergus Falls, same coach as the one the Otters had 6 years ago, last time they were here playing Bemidji. The ball through is covered well by Riley. He'll go all the way back to Chafee. He's wearing the neon green as he sprays a clearance upfield for Ryland Ceballos. A little flick ahead is cut off, though, by Francis. Up now to Gustav. Checking back to it, Ceballos, though, able to get in there with a tackle. Under pressure, though, as Gustav battles with them as they take it toward the touchline and out for a Bemidji throw-in. 14th minute, it's still nil-nil. The chances have all been with Bemidji. The problem has been keeping them on target. They've been going outside to in really well, but they've not been able to keep them down or keep them on the mark from inside the area despite some really good looks. Hanks fires a throw up the line. That'll be another Bemidji throw-in. as Novak was putting the pressure on. I talked about Novak and Hoyer, that it's unconventional, two wingers playing centrally up front, but those two, their activity has been really good. Even if positionally it has been a little ragged for where they need to be, they put good pressure on, as right on cue, Hoyer does that, but he fouls. Another push with the shoulder from one of the Jacks. Saw that from right earlier, and this time it's a Fergus Falls free kick back in their end next to the 18-yard box. Just leaning in too much again. Same issue as the one that Wright had earlier, just less threatening part of the field. And Hoyer wasn't on the ball, was trying to get it back as Reaver nods forward. Francis covered it, but now Wright picks up 45 yards away on the near flank. Back to Hanks, and he'll switch it back now to Reaver as the Jacks get a little measure of possession. Reaver wants to go for a walk here, and that put him into trouble. Cantrew takes it away, now playing the near side flank. Gustav on the run. Riley there with him, and Riley ushers it away as this will bundle on out for a throw-in. Reaver just did a little too much there. He tried to take it into a little bit of space, and that invited Cantrew to take it off of him. As Reaver didn't like the options he saw, just needed to keep the ball moving there. Instead, he tried to move it himself, and he moved right into danger. Cantrew flicks on but can't connect with Gustav as this will run out for a goal kick. Fergus Falls has not scored in its last two matches, including that 5-0 loss to Recorie on Tuesday. Six goals so far this year for the Otters. They've conceded 10 in kind of a scattering of results that they have had here to start this year. They're 1-2 in CLC play to begin this year. Lumberjacks are 1-1 now after their victory against Apollo. 2-0 loss at Brainerd, 5-0 loss at home against Recorie, the last two times out for Fergus after a 2-0 win against Detroit Lakes. Lost 3-2 to Little Falls, beat Pelican Rapids, the Jacks' former conference mate, 2-0. As Bemidji wins a throw-in on the far side, Hoyer again popping up in a wide position, coming outside there to help Holte. As they continue to have interchanging parts here, the wingers and central forwards here for the Lumberjacks in these early exchanges. Throw from Hoyer, looking for Novak, flick backward by Francis, and then off the shoulder of his defender Nelson. Another Bemidji throw, even closer to the corner flag. This would be a perfect spot for Reavers' type of throw, but he is sitting all alone 35 yards from goal. Here's Holte, cuts it back along the end line, going for a run, a low cross deflected backward, misplayed backward by the Otters on a clearance, then lobbed in the air. Hanks now gets run over as he tried to jump for it. They play on. It's the Otter who had misplayed that one there in the back, then went leaping up for it, and Hanks got caught underneath him trying to jump as well. It was all for the ball in the end, and that's what the official was thinking there, I would imagine, that Hanks just jumped late there, and I think Nelson ran him over. Novak into the area. Here's Hoyer. He's onside, but it skipped backward out for a corner. On the run by the Otter defense as Tool very unconventionally just ran that one backward and out for the corner kick. A second one of this first half for Bemidji here in the 17th minute. It's been all Lumberjacks for the chances, but can they finish one now? Hanks on the corner. He found Reaver on the back post last time. Unmarked. Going to be hard to do that again. Here's Hanks, fires one in low to the near post. Riley misses it, fired by Ceballos, blocked off the goal line. Cleared into space upfield. Lawrence will stay home as Gustav touches it ahead. Good step by Fallon then off the back line to be able to take it for a moment. And then the Otters cannot connect to the near side for Gustav, and it's out for another throw-in. Ceballos blasted that back into the mixer from the edge of the area, just could not find a window to shoot it through. And then the Otters nearly had the break on, but that was great defending by Mike Fallon to step in front, cut it off, and then the Otters couldn't keep it alive, as Gustav does now on the near touchline. Spins away from Hoyer, keeps possession. Flicked ahead by Fellbaum. Good defending, though, by Lawrence as he gets back in front on the goal side of Gustav. Taken back for a moment then by Fellbaum, and now Gustav pivoting away, turning back into the center of the field 40 yards from goal. Too much blue in front of him, so he'll just recycle it all the way back. On to Funkhauser. Good challenge by Hoyer. Ceballos tries to nod it ahead. Hanks, now Ceballos inside the Beaver logo. Turns backward away from the center official and nearly got caught there. Holte now making a run down the far flank. This is a great ball to find him by Ceballos. Brecken Holte dancing, teasing on the ball. Defender in front of him. He skirts past him. May have got a Megan there too. Now another defender challenges. That's Nelson. As Holte turns, skips past him, still Brecken Holte, low cross, Hanks trying to help it on, blocked, back to Reaver, from 20 yards out, it's way over the bar again. Another effort from the edge of the area, skies over, and the guy who's going to be kicking field goals tomorrow night for Bemidji at Grand Rapids just could not keep that one down, needed his foot down and over it, but another one is rifled over both crossbars, soccer and football. Goal kick, 19th minute. It's still 0-0. Bemidji with seven shots, just one has tested the goalkeeper, Noah Piccarini. Holte, far flank. Jacks again win back off the goal kick. They're dominating the ball right now. They're just not finishing. Hanks, 45 yards away, pokes to the near side. Ashton Wright, all the way back now for Kemper Lawrence. He can size up what he sees here. He wants to go for a ball in the channel. Instead, it had to be flicked on by Wright. Nearly got it through. Now Ceballos wins back off the head. Wright looks to see what he has. Has a runner. Hoyer into the area. Defender on the inside. Able to knock it backward. Another corner. Again, Hoyer with an incisive run. Able to force that corner. The defender thought that that was touched off Hoyer. That was Lucas Toole. It looked even from here in the press box like that was clearly off the Fergus Falls defender. So Hanks again will take a set piece, this time from the near side with an in-swinger. Reaver again, the main target on the backside. Corner comes toward the backside. Up for it. It goes right, and he heads it wide of the mark. Another chance on the head. Another effort off target for the Lumberjacks. 20th minute on the Miller & Associates scoreboard. It remains 0-0 between Bemidji and Fergus Falls. Well, I was here 6 years ago at this field watching similar stuff. Bemidji laying siege to the Fergus Falls net without finishing chances. Considerably more off-target chances this time around. It was kind of miraculous goalkeeping slash defending doing the job there. Bemidji finished with 20 shots on target in that game and somehow only came away with one goal. Wright cuts one back in the center. Francis dispossessed by Hanks, 30 yards out. Francis, though, able to get back in the play. Hanks took too long trying to play it wide toward Holte. Not it back. Edge of the 18. Novak trying to size it up. I think he handled it, and it's going to be a free kick going the other way for Fergus Falls. Bounced up, and it looked like into the arm and hand area of Ani Novak, who's got the right wrist wrapped. Free kick to come. Again, good pressing from the front two of Hoyer and Novak. The free kick is delivered upfield toward the near side. Wright camping on it, nodding it ahead. Excellent header. Hoyer in some space. Wright making a run on the outside of him. Good tackle, though, by Funkhauser as he steps in front. Just good positioning there. Little 1-2 played by Francis as he gets the return from Toole. But now won back by Hank. Skips away from a challenge. Is all on his own here on the near wing, waiting for numbers to arrive. And he stumbles the ball out for a throw-in in the process. It was good work there by Hanks just to win that. He just couldn't get the ball back under control then. On the flyby. Another Fergus Falls change. Lawson back in up front. Bemidji has yet to play a sub to this point. Kind of more of the same from the Lumberjacks to what they've done here early in the year. But they've had a lively step about them early on here. It's just been the finishing, and that is the most important part. Otters working across the middle of the field. High line from the Jacks back line. Now they drop as the ball comes in, and Riley is able to sweep it away upfield. Wright trying to flick it on to himself, lobbed it 10 yards too far ahead, and Funkhauser is there to close it off. Into the middle of the field, Francis pokes down the center. There's Riley again to sweep it away. Ceballos on the chest, sprays one wide. Far flank, Holte again dropping very deep defensively, doing the defensive work very willingly as Reaver cannons one down the far channel, allows Hoyer to split out wide and go chasing after it. Jackson Hoyer cutting it back on his defender, now goes inside of him to the end line, gets a cross away. It stayed in, but nobody was there. Novak didn't make a run. Wright was on the back end and too far out of the picture. And again, there's unfamiliarity of the position showing up there. Novak needed to be pinched in much more there, and Hoyer needed to cut that ball back, although that's what he would be needing to do anyway if he was playing the wing. Here's his throw. Novak comes to it. It comes back to him. He lobs the goalkeeper, but it was across the line, or excuse me, a cross goal parallel to the goal there, not toward goal, and that allows for Piccarini to track it down. From this angle, it was hard to tell if it was toward goal or not. Instead, it went sideways, and that's why it was parallel to goal there in the end. As a push is going to be called in here against the Lumberjacks in the midfield, Folland and Reaver challenging for one, and it'll be a free kick now for Fergus Falls. Another Lumberjack foul in the middle of the field, just getting too handsy off the ball trying to win it back, and that's been an early issue here in this game for them. 24th minute, Bemidji has dominated proceedings, but it is a goalless game, and Fergus Falls has a chance to test Chafee in the back line on this set piece. Marshall Fellbaum, once again standing on it, from the Beaver logo, rifles it toward the backside. Chafee strides over with those long strides that he likes to use, and he gathers on the end line with no trouble. Immediately punts it back into play, and Fellbaum is able to come across Hoyer and get there. There were only two options up there. Chafee wanted the quick delivery to get things going, but just didn't have the numbers up there. Settled now by Fellbaum. He carries forward, slips the ball ahead, and it's cleaned up by Lawrence as he's able to clear that to the other side of the field, in the middle of the field. Funkhauser tackled away by Hoyer. What does he want to do here? He thought about going himself, but he cut it inside, and that allowed the defender who was there to come across. Carson Anderson, who has checked in here for the Otters. Throw in to come now for Bemidji. Just down the Otters bench, just down from their bench. Up the line, right from Hoyer. Back to Hoyer now on the near side flank. Takes his time and then bullets a pass by Wright, needlessly playing that one too heavy. And that is a pretty careless giveaway for a goal kick. Another Fergus Falls change as they keep spinning the wheel here. Parker Cantrude back in. They're going through the full gamut here with a lot of subs being played. Francis is going to get a breather. Meanwhile, the Jacks carrying on with their starting 11 here in the 25th minute. Goalless start to this match. Bemidji with all the chances, but only one on target. And it was not an especially threatening one either. They've had great looks, but have not been able to convert. Down the middle again go the Otters. Chafee gratefully will gather at the edge of the 18-yard box. Again wants to go quickly. Hits a good punt. Numbers were already up. And that is skimmed backward, but it won't be trouble as Piccarini will be able to claim that one. Skim backward off Anderson, who's had a few issues since coming in here to have to deal with. That time, one of his own making. Good punt to the near side, and all alone to come back to that one and claim it on the run was Hykus. Into the center, it goes to Novak. Stabs the ball forward, but into some space where two Otter defenders got there. Funkhauser, one of them. He's had his own adventures to deal with here, defending Wright, and then what Hoyer's been able to do with going against him is Wright pokes one out for a throw-in to Fergus Falls as Joseph Hykus was back in that area as well, working that wing. Throw goes down the line, headed forward by Hanks. Wright pokes it back to Hanks, looking centrally for Hoyer. Helped it into the center, couldn't connect with Novak. Jacks again trying to slip a ball into a very tight pocket there. Needed a pinpoint ball. Reaver back to Riley. He'll release the pressure with a longer ball forward. Holte is pinched forward here, exchanging spots with Novak as he cuts into the area, now toward the corner flag, keeping the ball away from his defender as Holte skips backward. Back now to Reaver. 30 yards out. Looks to see what he has. Play square to Hanks. Hanks slipping a ball wide in the channel. Holte on the overlap can't reach it, and there was no touch from the Otters. Another goal kick. Just under 14 minutes to play in this first half. Still goalless between Bemidji and Fergus Falls. Plenty of bright stuff from the Lumberjacks, but this is a game about scoring goals, scoring and keeping goals out, and the Lumberjacks have not converted on great opportunities. Novak, 25 yards away, cutting inside, right into a defender as he was just running right at him. Ceballos steps in, wins it back. Now Reaver, good ball on to Ceballos, able to find him in a tight quarters. Ceballos from distance, a bouncer on net, but too easy for Piccarini. So they got that part down there, the Jacks, getting one on target. Ceballos, a pretty controlled effort, but just too easy there for Noah Piccarini. Hanks picks his way into the middle of the field, wins back, plays back for Folland on the far flank. Has some room to wait as Gustav starts to challenge, plays up the line. Novak was straining for it but couldn't reach it. Bad ball played out, though, by the Otters. Wright comes centrally to pick it up now as he'll work from the middle of the field in the midfield and then try to poke his way forward, but he didn't release the pass early enough, and that is a reason why he and Holte are in the positions that they're in. Now the Otters go the other way. Gustav at pace, lots of pace, bearing down on the edge of the area, poke backward by Reaver, and Chafee can gather it up, as that was not on a pass, more of an accidental poke there by Reaver defending, and Chafee handled that very nicely, and the Jacks took care of the considerable pace of Benjamin Gustav very nicely. 40 yards from goal. Hanks tackled off of it. A good tackle, but he immediately pops up and wins back after Cantrude had won that tackle. Flicked on then by Hanks. Wright popping up in the center. Cuts it back to himself. Now away from another defender. Gets onto the flank. Now looks to see what he has. Plays it centrally for Hanks. Hanks cutting it back now. Opens up some room. Ceballos 40 yards away. Jack's going sideways, and there's the tackle from Fellbaum. Just couldn't go forward. Fellbaum now down the near flank, has a runner. Lawson is going to reach it and then badly mishits his cross as he tried to fire it back, and it ends up flying across the end line. By accident, it's the first shot of any kind for Fergus Falls in this match. Goal kick coming out, 29th minute, and still nil-nil. Coming up at halftime, we will have stats and, if time permits, highlights and a recap again of the girls' game earlier tonight from the Bemidji Middle School. That's all on the way at the break. A dominant late afternoon match for the Bemidji girls, also in the CLC today, taking on visiting St. Cloud and rolling to a victory in that one. We'll give a full recap coming up at the break. Other way go the Otters again. Cantrou danced right into a tackle from Ceballos. Comes back now to Gustav. Cuts back once, then twice from Ceballos. Still on it. Plays square. Able to find Fellbaum. Now all the way back. Referee plays advantage. There was a late tackle in there from Ceballos to the near flank. On the overlap, Hykus slips the ball ahead. Keeping it alive in there, running through tackles. Lawson still has it. Finally, Lawrence intervenes. Bad clearance, though, by Holte. Outside the area, 25 yards away. Another tackle made. There's Hoyer. Jax, though, not challenging really well here in the tackles. Hoyer just runs past as he does a blow-by challenge there and didn't get it right at all trying to challenge on Tool. Otters go back. Funkhauser blows a tire but is able to play it over to Anderson as suddenly Fergus Falls gets a spell of possession. Good ball released by Fellbaum. Again, that deep-lying ball that he likes to play. Cleared away by the Jacks again. Otter throw in. This is their best spell of the game by a mile on the ball as they've been able to sit on it a bit. First, they're going to make a sub here before getting it back in. Starker Sertian is in now for the first time as they continue to rotate and use their bench. Lumberjacks have yet to play a sub, and we've played a half hour. Thrown out from Fellbaum, who continues to pull the string from deep in their midfield. Up the line, knotted away by Wright. Hanks pokes it forward, but is quickly cut off by Cantrou. And this is the danger, as Hanks now is going to be called for a little ticky-tacky poke in the back with the arm. Free kick, and again the Jacks very needlessly giving away a free kick. Fouls have been pretty much all in Bemidji's favor here in this game so far, and it's been cheap stuff. Fellbaum, great ball into the area, headed on, and it's the opening goal! First shot on net of the game, Isaiah Lawson nods Fergus Falls into the lead. 31st minute, smash and grab from the Otters. It has been all Bemidji, but the Jacks pay the price for another cheap foul and free kick, and it's 1-0 Fergus Falls. They have stolen the opener. Chafee did not quite come with enough conviction. I talked about those balls from the midfield that have been played by Fellbaum. That was a wonderful free kick. Lawson able to track onto it, flicked it on, and Fergus Falls has stolen the advantage. And Bemidji has been made to pay for the poor finishing and for all the fouls that they have stacked up. I mean, Ozzie Hanks does so much in that midfield for Bemidji, but that was just a foul you cannot be giving away. Running behind a player who was in front of him there, kind of went into his back trying to track on him. That is just more of the same of what Bemidji has been doing when it has not had the ball here in this game. Just have not done well in challenges, and they have paid a very hefty price now, the Lumberjacks. They're getting ready to finally make their first sub of the match. Luke O'Leary is up and waiting at midfield. Well, it is work to do now for the Lumberjacks. Fergus Falls has stolen the opening goal here. They have barely had a sniff, but these set pieces, danger looked like it might be on, especially with the kind of ball that Fellbaum has been playing, and Lawson just kind of flicked it on, and then he put his arms out afterward as if to go, come on, how about that? Just standing around there celebrating that one. Free kick taken quickly this time, down the near channel, fired away by Lawrence. But here's the other thing. Bemidji's advantage territorially and in possession that the Jacks had in the first 15 minutes, it has evaporated. They have not had the same kind of edge and the same kind of domination that they had early. Riley now has to hook one away out of the 18. Bouncing ball to the near side, poked back into the center by the Otters, and now they're back on the ball again, and suddenly the Jacks can't get a touch. Over to the far side of the field, settled by Nelson, played on away from the on-charging Hoyer, taken back now by Holte. As he cuts it back, waits, and plays on Ceballos. Tried to return it. Not a good ball, but Ceballos immediately tackles it back. Now he gets dispossessed. Fellbaum in there again. Throw in now for the Lumberjacks. Here's another important stat that's worth pointing out. This is the sixth game of the season for Bemidji. The Lumberjacks, to this point, five games coming into tonight. Five goals scored. Not great just on its own. But here's the worrying part. They have only had one first-half goal this season. Ozzie Hanks on a free kick against Moorhead. The only first half goal the Lumberjacks have had. They have not started well, and they have only scored the opening goal in one match this season, and that was their win against St. Michael Albertville in the very first game of the year, and that was Ashton Wright in the second half. scoring that one. Novak with a throw on the far side. Ceballos turns, plays back. Hoyer now, 30 yards away. Waits, plays wide. Cut off as O'Leary tried to make that run. Won back, though, by Hoyer. Barging in for it. Novak now rifles across in. He has nobody to aim for. He and Hoyer both out wide to the right. Ashton Wright, the closest guy to it, but he was coming in from the near flank. And Piccarini gathered, and he immediately punts it back in. At midfield, good header by Lawrence to help it on to Hanks. He's got it now. Hits a raking crossfield ball. Poke backward on the outside. On the run there by Miller. Down the flank goes O'Leary. Novak will try from distance. Another one sails well over the bar. And that continues to be the story of this first half for the Lumberjacks. They have had 10 shots. Just two have been on target. And they trail Fergus Falls by a goal to nil. 6 minutes to play in this opening half. Down the near flank. Good win by Wright as he tries to pick his way forward. Pivots, turns, now trying to cut away from defenders, holding them off. Back to Lawrence. Oh, my goodness. He played it right into the midsection of Ozzie Hanks, and he's hurting because that was lower than the stomach. That was around, boy, that was where you don't want it to be there, and it was needless. It was just a needlessly powered ball with him right there. Hanks is shaking it off. He's jogging on now, and that is really good to see. He didn't even ever go down in there, which makes me think that it maybe didn't fully catch him in a spot that you just don't want to be hit. As Reaver clips one on now to Ceballos, switches it over to the far flank for O'Leary as he waits on it, now plays ahead. Hoyer pops it in the air, tries to spin past his man. Again, just too much individual stuff from the Lumberjacks going up front, and the Otters have a throw in now. Fergus Falls, by the way, the last time that these two teams played, that loss to Bemidji capped an 0-11 season in the COVID year, but they have done a really nice job, have the Otters, of building year on year with some good progress. Two wins the next year, then seven in 2022. They made the 8A championship, which they did again in 2024, both times lost to St. Cloud Cathedral, and then last year bumped up to 8AA, lost to Wilmer in the quarterfinals in a conference battle as well after going 7-9-1. Last season. So the Otters have made good progress the last few years. Novak throws one in, comes back his direction. Ceballos cuts it off. He was getting barged into, and finally Bemidji wins a free kick on the kind of stuff that they've been getting whistled for. It took a little extra there for finally the Otters to get tagged with one, but they have, and now it's a chance for Hanks to swing across in from the far side. Right side of the area, out toward the touchline. Hanks going quickly, swings a good ball in. Nobody there on the near post. Back to O'Leary now. Cuts it forward, stabs it in the center. Reaver right into the hands of Piccarini. Pick a corner, any corner. And it's 1-1. Reaver went right at the purple goalkeeping jersey. Kept it down that time on the left foot, but could not pick a corner. Up it goes to Gustav. Hanks trying to win it back off of him. Pokes backward. Riley as well as Fallon getting a little tangled up with each other. Otters back on it. Slipped ahead. Reaver slides it away. And Novak, the ever-willing runner, will get there on the far side. Now trying to go to work. Got the ball tangled in his feet. Has it poked away. Throw in to come now for the Lumberjacks. With 3.5 minutes remaining in a frustrating first half. Throw toward the corner flag. Hoyer keeps it going toward the end line, trying to go past his defender. He lost it, got frustrated, and didn't get back around. Novak, though, did the job defensively, and it's a throw-in. Jackson Hoyer just did not stay switched on there. He was disappointed that he lost a 1v1 battle that maybe he shouldn't have been taking on. He needed to get back around defensively there. Novak, though, stayed engaged on the outside and blocked that one out. Throw in Fergus Falls, and the Otters have got to be thinking that this is their lucky day so far. 38th minute, and they have stolen a 1-0 lead despite being dominated for large stretches in this first half. Reaver, 40 yards away, coming centrally, playing centrally, right, helps it on. Novak outside the area, pokes it through, gathered up by Piccarini. The Jacks know what it's like, though. They stole one against St. Michael Albertville under pressure all throughout the game. Limited number of chances. They took one of them. They came away with a huge win to open the season. Now they are the chaser. They've got a lot more time left to work with than the Knights did. But here's the ball down the near side. Lawson running onto it. Lawrence right with him. Gets on the goal side. And Wright comes back defensively as well to close it off. And then he'll power a clearance upfield. Hoyer tracks it down, lets it bounce past, now trying to run it down, but that allowed Funkhauser to step in. Novak now plays back for Ceballos. Nobody ahead of him. Now the two strikers start to come a little bit further forward. Ceballos just needed to get on the ball and kill it there, but he wanted to keep going forward. as this one gets deflected out off Fallon for a throw-in. And there's an Otter down in a heap right now down on the field. So they're going to stop play here as we're into the 39th minute. And they've got a player down on the far side. He went down away from the ball amidst all of that, and that'll pause things. It was all Lumberjacks in the opening 15, 20 minutes. Chance after chance after chance. Felt like a goal had to be coming, but just not good marksmanship in and around the 18 for the Lumberjacks. Lots of quality chances, most of them off the mark. And one free kick from midfield, headed on in the area, and flicked on past the on-rushing Chafee. That's the difference. One chance, one goal for Fergus Falls. They're going to make two subs here. The hobbled player is Parker Cantrude, who's walking off on his own power, but is going to be subbed out here. He's going to come off. Gustav will come out as well, and Francis looked like he might be coming off. He's actually going to stay as Fergus Falls gets ready to take this throw-in. But a lot of the chances, they came in the first part of this first half for the Lumberjacks. The majority, they had eight shots in about the first 20 minutes or so, one on target. They've mustered just three since then, two more on target, but they've not been especially threatening, and that's been the issue. And there's just no guarantee that you're going to keep those kinds of opportunities coming. There just never is. You have to take them when they're there. And the Jacks, unfortunately, are being reminded of that tonight. 90 seconds to go in the first half. Up the line goes the throw. Novak touches it backward, pivoting back, cutting back, had it deflect back, and it goes to O'Leary, rather. Now all the way back. There's Owen Riley, able to settle it, and he'll skip a ball ahead into the middle of the field, trying to find Wright. He gets to it on the second ball after a misplayed poke, right, and then eluding a tackle. Wright played it on. Great ball through. Jackson Hoyer running through on goal. Levels it up. Slotting it in on the run, Jackson Hoyer has his first varsity goal. A composed finish, slotting it in. It's 1-1. He levels the score, goes running through the middle of the field, and wants to go celebrate with the bench as well. 1-1, Hoyer on the run, evens it up, and at last the Jacks break through. Splitting ball, and Hoyer kept his composure so well, tucking that one away on the fly. 39th minute officially for the goal. It was Landon Reaver who had the ball to play him through. A wonderful ball, but now the Otters trying to answer back as they play one to the far side of the 18. Great tackle by Mike Folland as he steps in and wins it back. Ceballos pokes in the center for Hanks. 30 seconds left. That was a straight-up track meet, and Jackson Hoyer with blazing pace able to win it down the middle, and then he just rifled it past Piccarini on the fly. Goalkeeper was practically thrown back into his own net there with that one coming his way. Big-time strike, big-time pace from Jackson Hoyer, and what a big celebration, too, knowing that was his first varsity goal as well. 5 seconds remaining in the half. Fallon cuts one off in the midfield, and that will take us to halftime with the score line even again on the Miller & Associates American Family Insurance scoreboard. A largely frustrating first half for the Lumberjacks, and then Isaiah Lawson turning it into almost a disaster, heading one in from a free kick at midfield. The Jacks, who had squandered so many chances, finally going down the middle, and Jackson Hoyer playing centrally up front, winning the race and finishing it off, slotting it in. Bemidji is level at the break, and that's going to feel a lot better as they try to turn things around now in the second half. At the half, it is Bemidji 1, Fergus Falls 1. Coming up, halftime, and a recap of the first half in the girls' game earlier. 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
1: Halftime for Chet Anderson Stadium under the lights on a beautiful evening and a Central Lakes Conference battle going on. Bemidji level with Fergus Falls at the break, 1-1, dominating large stretches, the Lumberjacks. But then thankful to get into the break even thanks to Jackson Hoyer's first varsity goal just over a minute from the end of the first half. And the Jacks with a little boost going into the break. Joel Hoover back with you on the Bun, Sports Radio 104.5 and on YouTube. First half numbers look like this, and they do not tell a very nice tale for Bemidji as far as taking chances. 12 shots, just 4 on target for Bemidji. But Jackson Hoyer breaking through in the 39th minute with the equalizer on a great splitting ball by Landon Reaver to find Hoyer on the run, winning the foot race, and then finishing it off with a powerful finish past Piccarini. Fergus Falls, meanwhile, 2 shots, 1 on target. That's all they needed. And it was the opener. 31st minute, a flicked header by Isaiah Lawson off a sweeping free kick from midfield by Marshall Fellbaum. And it's honors even at the break. We'll look back at the highlights coming up. And a look back at the girls' game as well from earlier as we get ready for the second half. 1-1 between Bemidji and Fergus Falls. It's Bemidji Boys Soccer on the Bun, Sports Radio 104.5, and streaming on YouTube. 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
1: Getting ready for the second half from Chet Anderson Stadium. 1-1 between Bemidji and Fergus Falls in boys soccer. 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A score from earlier today in girls soccer at the Bemidji Middle School. It was all Lumberjacks winning by 9-0 over St. Cloud. Stella Schoonover firing in 4 goals. Bergen Bakke with a brace. Hat trick of assists for Reagan Baird and for Brielle Warner as well. The Jacks dominated, and they're going to be here at the Chet on Saturday for their next game to face Moorhead. Meanwhile, 1-1 in this boys matchup between Bemidji and Fergus Falls. Let's get to first half highlights. It was all about lots of chances early on for the Lumberjacks. Lots of opportunities. One of the biggest coming on this one for Landon Reaver that he could not get on target. Bios on to Hanks. That's a good ball down the near side channel. Right on the chase after it. Defender with him. That's Funkhauser. Right. Goes past him, cutting inside, flicking it across. Here's Reaver, misses wide of the mark. Wonderful setup by Wright. Reaver then with a trailing run, could not stick it on target. Side-footed it, kept it down, but it whistled wide of the far post on the fly. Process was good, just had to be on target there. And then Fergus Falls, its only chance on target in the first half, flicked in on a free kick with 9 minutes to go in the half. Fellbaum, great ball into the area, headed on, and it's the opening goal. First shot on net of the game. Isaiah Lawson nods Fergus Falls into the lead. 31st minute, smash and grab from the Otters. It has been all Bemidji, but the Jacks pay the price for another cheap foul and free kick, and it's 1-0 Fergus Falls. They have stolen the opener. But then in a flash, jumping jack flash, Jackson Hoyer down the middle and with the equalizer for his first varsity goal with just over a minute left in the half. Right, and then eluding a tackle, right played it on. Great ball through. Jackson Hoyer running through on goal. Levels it up. Slotting it in on the run. Jackson Hoyer has his first varsity goal. A composed finish, slotting it in. It's 1-1. Yeah, he powered it past as well there on the run. Piccarini didn't come to challenge, just had it blistered past him. And it's all even as we get ready to start the second half. Bemidji will attack the lake end, left to right, here at the chat on your computer screen, radio dial, or phone. Fergus Falls kicking off toward the land end from right to left. A long ball forward. Mike Follin cushions the header up to Brecken Holte. So the Jacks go back to their starting 11 to begin the second half. Holte then scuffs one out for a throw-in along the near touchline. Looking at the Otters here starting the second half, they will have Gustav coming in from the start. He didn't start the match, but did come in after just a few minutes checking in, and he's not hardly been off since. And he starts the second half here as Follin stabs one away. Novak turns and plays back, able to find Follin, and he'll cushion one clear upfield. Again, Hoyer and Novak playing as the strikers. Holte on the right flank, right on the left for the Lumberjacks here. The two strikers who have mostly started the season up front, changing where they've been as Holte plays one centrally. Novak down the middle. Hoyer's found another channel. Another foot race. A cutback as the defender recovers. That was Anderson who got back so well and cut him off when it looked like Hoyer might be off to the races again. But Carson Anderson intervened perfectly there to be able to take that away. Throw in for the Lumberjacks. Israel Francis, who did not start the

Hokies' attention, but it was just guided, passed by a little bit there from just over 30 yards out. Golkek after another storming run by Gustav. He has been the threat on the run, and Fellbaum has been the threat playing a ball from distance, whether it's been crossing, passing, or in this case shooting. He is willing to have a go from a lot of distances. Outside, right, heads it on. Hoyer on the chase again. He's got Anderson coming back. Another defender converging too. He's keeping the pressure on. Hoyer almost ran into the back again. Another one where the Jacks had that problem as right now pokes one out for a goal kick. Just kind of had his arms out there. Good closing speed as well by Lucas Toole, who was able to get back too. Here comes Blake Winter for the first time. Another early second half sub. This time it's the Jacks, as Novak's going to jog off, and he's not even going toward the Lumberjacks bench. He's just jogging to the sideline and a little slowly too. So something to monitor there as Novak quickly comes out here. And the goal kick is played out, headed forward by Hanks. Hoyer with his back to goal, sprays it wide to the far side for Wright. A low cross, it comes across in the area. Who's going to gather it? It's going to be Piccarini. Nobody there. Winter, who's up front, not able to get there. Hoyer was out wide. Again, there is a lot of unfamiliarity showing right now in the two striker positions, although Hoyer with his just turn of speed is using that to his ability, and that has certainly worked on his behalf. But positionally and getting to things like that, the Jacks have shown a lot of greenness. Here's Holte. Plays back now for Ceballos. All the way back to Riley in the center of the defense. Good splitting ball to the outside as Wright tucks in a little bit more centrally to come to it. Lawrence, under some pressure, will just lift one away. And on the outside, that could have been let run by Funkhauser. Instead, he plays it and concedes a throw-in. All he had to do was just let that bounce out, and he would have had a throw. Hanks now fires up the line. Knotted away from whence it came by Funkhauser. Now Wright picking it up. He tormented that wing and that part of the back line in the early stages of the first half, much quieter as it progressed. Reaver hits a crossfield switch to the near side. Good ball. Holte able to check to it as he waits. Center for Ceballos. Back to Holte on the return. First time delivery. Hoyer can't get there. Backside right. Fans on it. Two Lumberjacks unable to connect. Hanks now on the reload on the far touchline. All the way back to Lawrence. Closed down. Throw in. 45th minute, what a chance, right on the back door. Would have bet the house on a player so technical getting to that one, but he couldn't finish as he lays one off now for Winter. Outside the area, he lays it off. Reaver bustling through a tackle, flicking it backwards. Ceballos flicks it to himself, helps it forward, flicks it on to the edge of the D. Backward from Anderson, volleyed away then out of the 18 as the Otters just scramble it out of there. Youngberg getting back and able to hook that one out. Over to the far touchline, it's another Lumberjack throw-in as they keep the heat on. But right now they need somebody to step up inside the area. Hoyer might have had another push-off in there in the far corner. Lays it back toward Wright. Skips past a challenge into another one, and that clearance went off of Ashton Wright for a Fergus Falls throw-in. They're going to hold up play as the Otters make another sub. Van Kruger coming back in, as he will return for one of the captains, Cooper Miller, and return to the fray here for the Otters. 1-1 early in the second half. That looked like a foul throw. Good catch there by the linesman, and the center official was already blowing his whistle before the linesman flagged. That's going to be a throw-in for Bemidji, as that was misplayed on that throw. Bad throw by Funkhauser. He didn't get it over his head. Reaver now barely does. Played back his way. He crosses, and that is harmlessly out over the end line, as he did not catch hold of that one very well. Goal kick coming up, and a chance for Noah Piccarini to again relieve the lines here for Fergus Falls. As he'll clear this from the edge of the six and play it out low. Nobody up for the Lumberjacks to press. Now they do challenge. It's sitting deep. Once again, Fellbaum is able to get to it. He'll play back to Anderson, and he'll play it across the back lines. The Jacks sit off just a little bit more. Now they challenge. Good step by Hoyer, stepping back to that right. Lifts one through. Winter on the chase after it. Anderson lets it run to Piccarini as he was quickly out to gather it up. As again, the Jacks try to play through the lines and create a race to the ball. Ball lifted upfield. Riley heads it on. Reaver pokes it wide now for Wright on the far channel. Not a great return ball into the center. It's picked off by Fellbaum, and he is felled in the middle of the field. Felled and fouled by Hanks for a free kick. Jacks have given away a lot of very regrettable free kicks in this game. This is about the same spot. Right side, over 50 yards from goal for Marshall Fellbaum to play one in.

0: A few different options. Lawson got to the last one in this same kind of spot. Feldbaum trying to put one on a platter. Here it is. Clips a good ball in. Another great ball. Chafee has not gathered it. Punched it down, and it's rifled out of there by Lawrence. Chafee trying to get hands on it there. Spilled it, but kept it in front of him. Much more conviction on the challenge, though, compared to the goal. Chafee was not going to stay put this time. Just needed to gather it that time. Didn't fully, but Lawrence did the rest. Play to the back line. Settled by Anderson on the back line. So he'll try to slip one ahead. And they poke it around a little bit here, the Otters. Anderson onto the feet of a backtracking Francis as he'll turn and spray it back. And the Otters get a measure of possession once again. Youngberg lifting one now, finding Feldbaum. And he's going to go all the way back here to Piccarini as the Otters take their time and just play it back. Goalkeeper goes right down the middle, right to Riley. Cushions one out wide. Excellent ball. Right. Tries to flick one past the tackle. Now Ceballos will try to do likewise as the Jacks try to bring it down. Right flicks it back in the air again, and they still can't settle it here. Hanks now in a battle, but coming into it there was Gustav, and he's been so tough to take off the ball as he slaloms one way and the other. Now turning forward, gets back on the ball again, and he'll just flick it back to Feldbaum, and the Otters once again settle possession. To the near side, Youngberg. And they're just getting better being on the ball here, Fergus Falls. This was the stuff they were not doing anything near in the first 20 minutes or so, but they're getting more spells, although now they carelessly give one away on a longer ball out of the back by Funkhauser. Throw in conceded. Novak now ready to return as he's going to come back in for Winter. Whatever was ailing him there to start the second half, he's good to go again. Back on here in the 49th minute. 1-1. Bemidji has knocked on the door with greater consistency throughout the match, but still it is leveled. Not a good throw here by the Lumberjacks. Careless giveaway. Into the center it goes to Francis. Sliding one down the outside for Gustav. He'll try to take him on here. A little step over. Now cutting inside. Now cutting back. Teasing and turning. Still Gustav going all on his own here. And Wright forced to intervene and poke one out for a corner. Gustav was going completely nowhere there, but he did enough and was dangerous enough with his quick feet that it invited a poke challenge there from Wright, and it was enough to win that corner. On the far side of the field, Gustav will be the one to take it. Options are scattered, about five to aim for. Lifted in. Chafee comes for it and gathers up after it went through his hands but stayed around him after he was flying through the air. That was a good recovery. And he hits a low punt clearance, but not a good one. Cut off as Chafee again rushed the clearance there upfield, trying to distribute. Wanted to get things going fast there, and understandably just needed the right ball and needed options. And he's gone too fast to have enough options, I think, sometimes. Here's a cross toward the near side. Holte will lift one out on the head, out to the edge of the area. Francis flicks it on. Hanks nods it partially away. Back to Francis. Pokes it back toward goal, but it's an easy gather for Chafee as he has his first official save of the night on that one, as Francis ultimately got bothered enough on the shot that he didn't catch it the greatest. Good punt out by Chafee then, as he did have numbers up this time. Hanks battling for it back in his own end of the field. Back to Reaver. Lumberjacks have not had a shot so far in the second half, but they have had a threat. As Francis plays through, Chafee will come to gather this one, though, on the slide. A big threat with a cross from the flank from Holte that eluded both Hoyer and, more crucially, Wright, who was on the back door and had the better look at that one. On a pretty sweeping cross, but the Jacks have not seen the ball a lot to start this second half, and we're now 10 minutes in. Still 1-1. Youngberg on the near side as the Otters continue to grow into this one. Cutting it back, playing it back now. Able to help it on to Tool as he resets from the midfield line and switches to the far side of the field. Settled on the chest, then poked ahead, but right to right as he was able to step in there and take it away from Hykus. A little bit of a dangerous ball by Riley, trying to elude Lawson, but he did. Fallen. Slips to Ceballos as the Jacks try to build here, but Ceballos taken off of it way too easy, trying to elude his man in there. Francis did enough to throw him off and to take the ball off him. And here are the Otters again. They switch it to the near side. Running it down, but poking it out for a throw in goes Youngberg. Jacks need a release. Holte looking for it. He's got Novak making a run. Great throw. Novak on the run, able to chest it forward, barely avoided a handball. Tool recovers, though, and clears off the head of Ceballos. Now Francis, able to turn away from a challenge, and he pokes to the near side. Reaver cleaned it up, but only for a moment. Now he's back on it again. Holte now turning. Francis barge into it. That would have been a foul on the Lumberjacks in the first half. They play on here in the second, and the Otters get away with it. Here's Follin. He gets cut off. Now it's Ceballos playing square. Hanks all the way back, able to find the feet of Lawrence, and he'll look long. but can't connect as he tried to slip one ahead to Hoyer as the Jacks bypass the midfield there and pay the price. But they just can't stay on the ball right now for a lot of reasons. The same zip that they had in the opening 20 minutes, it is evaporated for a team that has played only two subs in this match. Most of these players have played the entirety of it so far. They've played over 52 minutes now. Got the breather at halftime, but Fergus Falls, it just feels like, is getting more and more of a strong foothold on this game as they run one out for a goal kick on a throw up the line. It's more than a foothold. They've had the better of the play here to start this second half. Lumberjacks are going to need to up the level somewhere along the line here. They are going to need to take it up a notch and get back on the ball again. Looks like the Otters have also gone to a little bit more of a sweeper back line. Anderson sitting deeper. Flicked on here by Novak on the goal kick. Hoyer almost overran it. Now he's back on it. Now he's got Wright streaming down the outside, but he can't connect on the pass. Wright now has to regather it. That ball was right to his feet instead of leading in front of him. Wright, though, gets across the way. Not dangerous as he can't get a foot around it, and it's past the end line. Goal kick to come. Another Fergus Falls sub. Ulysses Shire is in for the first time as they go ever deeper into their bench here, the Otters. Francis coming back off after he didn't start the second half and then was on after a minute. But another Otter goal kick forthcoming as they try to play out, and they'll go out low on the ground. And again, the Jacks not challenging high up, at least for the time being. Hoyer and Novak trying to get there as it's played through past the back line. Riley will flag it down, play back to Chafee, and he'll do the clearing honors as he just goes safety first upfield. Straight away down the middle. Hoyer nods it on. Novak trying to chase, but again, the Otters able to cut that off as that's just not working right now for the Lumberjacks. Not in the same regularity and not able to get on it as they do win back now, but again, it's quickly taken back by Fergus Falls. To the far side. Good win, though, by Wright to the delight of the Lumberjack girls team watching there. Wright, low cross. Novak reaches it, but scuffs his shot down Main Street. Right down the middle there. Good positioning by Novak. Good ball by Wright. The first shot of the second half is a tame one for the Lumberjacks, and an easy one for Piccarini to gather up. Now the other way. Here's the pace of Gustav trying to run one down. Riley is able to step in front, but concedes a throw-in close to the corner flag on the far side. 55th minute, starting to get into the middle stages of this second half, and it's still 1-1. Any one moment could make the difference. Gustav barrels into the area, keeping possession, pivoting and turning away from Lawrence, who stays with him. Gustav, quick feet, dances on it, loses it, cleared by Wright. Gustav just never got rid of it there. Lawrence did a great job of staying with him. Anderson switches it to the far side, poke back into the center. Novak able to usher it backward to the feet of Wright, but he just clips a ball to nobody up the line. Hanks forced to chase and put pressure on. Novak now will try to take it down the outside, out for a throw-in as he ran out of room trying to poke it onto himself. Lumberjacks just can't get on the ball and keep it right now. Not in the way that they were doing early on. That early momentum and early pressure, it is really dissipated. They've just not seen the ball and kept it very consistently since then. Hanks back to Reaver. Reaver now looking long. Holtie's made an excellent run. Ball was behind him a little bit and checked up enough for Anderson to step in front as well and take it away. Ceballos, though, takes back. Novak now. Quick ball forward to Hoyer. Hoyer turns back off the back line. Now tries to go at them. Pass the challenge. Hoyer from distance rolls one right to Piccarini. Good quick feet. But again, in the final third from Bemidji, it is a little too individualistic. It is a little bit too much going solo rather than using options like they like to do elsewhere in the field. Ceballos takes a spill but plays back to Holtie. Good advantage by the referee. Holtie had Hoyer, maybe thought he was offside. He's going to go for a run down the near channel. Has a defender with him. Tried to go past him, and it's tackled away off of Holtie. Twisting and turning goes Youngblood, but it's won back by Ceballos. Crosses to the edge of the area. Cleared. Reaver now lumps one sideways. Just had that pound off his foot to nobody, and the Otters play it away up to Gustav. Again, just too choppy from the Jacks. Gustav goes long. Riley heads it away. Reaver now, chance to settle it. He'll poke it ahead to Hanks. Trying to get him on the ball a little bit more here as he tries to flick one on with the head. Might have been a high boot in there. They play on. Otters keep it. Now Ceballos steps in and gets pulled down and wins a free kick as Fellbaum pulled him down. Rare foul against Fergus Falls. Ceballos did a great job of getting there positionally and winning that foul. Free kick Both teams are changing here, but are going to have to wait. Winter is up in midfield for the Lumberjacks. Owen Riley, 2 yards on the Otter side of midfield, inside that new all-white Beaver logo in midfield. Plays the free kick in. Wright leaps for it, can't get it. Neither can Novak on the back end. Goal kick, and now the subs. Winter will give Ceballos a breather here. And meanwhile, the Otters will bring back in Proudfoot as well as Nelson. And here comes Francis as well. 58th minute, 1-1. All Bemidji early on. They've not had enough going since then. First 20 minutes, all Lumberjacks. Since then, it's been pretty even. But Jackson Hoyer's equalizer, just over a minute before halftime, getting the Jacks on level terms after the only shot on net for the Otters was converted. Francis is playing the ball on the ground here. He was playing the ball on the ground for a good 2-3 seconds. Finally, the referee gives Bemidji a free kick as Reaver was trying to play it there, and Francis was on the ground. He's asking what he did wrong. Well, that was an easy one. It was a surprise that it took so long for the whistle to go as he was hacking at it on the ground with Reaver standing above him trying to play it conventionally. So now Riley on this indirect free kick, 45 yards away. Clips one in, but it's right at goal. On the backside, though, had to be punched away by Piccarini, and he'll gather it up in the end as Riley put that one way too close to the goalkeeper, who hits a glorious punt upfield. Riley has work to do. Chests it backward, takes it toward the end line, pokes it away from the onrushing Proudfoot, and then pokes it away out of the corner, conceding a throw-in. As Riley, in the end, dealt with it, made a lot of work for himself there. Didn't want to misplay to a release valve on either side. Gustav now tracking backward, playing backward, finding Fellbaum, again pulling the string as he clips the ball over the top, allowing for the run. Lifted on by Gustav into the center. Proudfoot with a chance. Diving on top goes Chafee as he's there to gather on the edge of the six. Ended up not being very dangerous in the end, except in the proximity of where it all was taking place as Chafee fell on it eventually to claim. Good little 1-2 in the middle of the field. Finds Francis. Lifted away, though, by Fallen in the direction of Winter and Holte. Holte is really central right now. He has completely left the wing, but he's won a free kick as he gets run over in the center and did not like that from Carson Anderson. Well, Holte was on another planet compared to where his usual position would be there, but he did all that was required there to be able to get something good out of it. He won the foul. He's taking his time, though. I don't know if he got some of the turf pellets up in his eye or just what happened there, but he's taking a moment here well back behind the play as Riley lifts a free kick toward the edge of the 18. Wright tries to flick it on. It goes past him. Bemidji's leading scorer this season, able to force a throw in. He's got 3 goals to start this season. Goals Tuesday against Apollo, as well as further back against STMA, and then also had a goal against Buffalo as well. As we're down to 20 minutes remaining on the Miller & Associates scoreboard, and it's still 1-1 between Bemidji and Fergus Falls. As Winter will come off, Ceballos has checked back in into the middle of the field. Throw comes, flicked on, up in the air by Hoyer. Kind of didn't go anywhere. And meanwhile, Alex Harrison has also checked in for the Lumberjacks. He's over on the far flank battling for it. Novak now skipping forward with the ball, rolling it on to himself. Tries to keep it going, clear to the edge of the 18 by the Otters. Francis tried to dance out of trouble and nearly gave it up. Actually, that was Gustav. Back to Reaver now, 30 yards away on one hop right down the middle to Piccarini. Another one where Reaver has been given room to shoot from outside, but it's either been over the bar or right at the keeper. As Riley heads one backward, Chafee's going to stay put because this is in the near corner of the area. Fallen's clearance, not very deep. Cut off, though, on the run, and Fallen able to stay in front of Shire, and it's a throw-in, and it's going to be a Bemidji throw-in, it looks like, as Fallen can relieve the pressure here. Wright was the player who came off, by the way, on that last sub, as Harrison's going to run on his flank on the far side. Tackled away by Hoyer. Tries to flick one ahead. One back by Francis. Ceballos in a battle against him. Francis rubs him out as they battle with each other there. Shoulder to shoulder, trying to take it back. Referee lets them go. Tapped ahead by Fallon. It's going to be hard to tell who a foul was even on there. Heavy tackle here. Hoyer able to win Ben back. Trying to slip one up the line for Novak, but cut off again. Novak wins it. Back to Ceballos, who could not corral it. That's rare to say about what he does. Hanks slips the ball ahead to Reaver, stabs it back toward Hanks, trying to split the lines on the far side. Alex Harrison galloping after it, gets there, crosses right to the goalkeeper, and Piccarini gathers. It was all building marvelously for the Lumberjacks, but then that cross, it was just right to the keeper. And that was the issue there in the end. Other way come the Otters. Cut off, though, by Follin as he's able to step in front. Trying to poke one ahead. Intercept made down the near flank. A scuffed cross fired out of there by Reaver as he's able to get back defensively. Great ball by Hanks. Great run by Harrison. He just needed to cut it back more. Now Holtie making a run. Slipping a ball on. Ani Novak between defenders. Leaves it back. Hoyer now takes over. 25 yards away. Hoyer going at his defenders. Into the area. Toward the end line. Taken wide. Low cross. Piccarini. Angle completely gone. And then Hoyer crossed it exactly where the Otters wanted him to go. And he played right into that. Going right to the keeper. Only Novak to aim for, by the way. Just no options. On the outside, Harrison, terrific tracking back, wins one back off Gustav. Hanks now plays centrally. Ceballos takes a moment to settle it. Now Reaver flicks it ahead in the direction of Novak. Ooh, misplayed on the back line. Nelson getting back around, not pressured very much, but he aimlessly plays one out for a throw-in. No pressure whatsoever there. He made the trouble himself there. Hoyer was out of gas, though. He's coming off. Winter will run back up front again for him. 64th minute. Who's got enough left in the tank here for the end? 1-1 between Bemidji and Fergus Falls. Novak heaves a throw into the area. Misplayed by Anderson. Lifted out then by Funkhauser. Novak nods it back on. Winter trying to pressure. Again, nobody up front able to get there for the Lumberjacks and able to challenge that. Down the far side of the field. Here's Gustav with room to operate. As he takes his time for a moment. Now lifts across toward the edge of the 18. Proudfoot goes down. Yeah, it was Proudfoot. And wins a free kick in a very dangerous spot. Follin was trying to stick with him. Proudfoot was then pulled down by Follin. Free kick. And here comes Marshall Fellbaum in a terrific spot. This guy who has had terrific looks on set pieces from distance now can take aim from the edge of the semicircle just outside of 20 yards away. It is almost right down the middle. It's going to be a four-man wall in front of Burke Chafee, who tries to get them set up with the right positioning. It'll be on the right foot for Marshall Fellbaum. Big chance, big moment in the 65th minute. Fellbaum parried away by Chafee on a good dive to the left. Fellbaum made it pretty easy. He tried to slip that one around the wall, but Chafee was well set up on that side. That was all about the wall, and then Chafee with a strong parry to the side. He left one in the middle of the area against Alexandria in the Jacks 3-0 loss. That was deep into the night on that one. Parried one right to an attacker that was rifled in for one of the Cardinals' late goals after the resumption of play in that stormy game. That was an excellent parry. Otters try to cross from the far side of the area, poked away, and now the Jacks are on the break with Winter. He's got Novak running down the left, cannot connect as the freshman played a pretty good ball but could not lead Novak enough, and it's a throw-in. Wright and Hoyer are getting ready to re-enter. Final 15 minutes at the Chet. Is there a winner in this Central Lakes Conference battle? Bemidji well on top early. Fergus Falls rode it out, then rode an opening goal in there before the Jacks got the equalizer before halftime. One chance for the Otters in that first half, and it was enough. A very even second half that the Otters have actually had a bit more of for the most part, as Holtie can't play one off the near line. Lifted away by Follin over the head of Winter, but now he can run onto it. Good header away, though, by Youngberg on the recovery. Otters again scramble it along the back line, over to the far side to Funkhauser. Trying to play it up the line, finding Gustav. Good pirouette and spin on it there. Very quick feet again from the junior as he turns and plays back. But Winter cuts it off and wins. Novak now is 1-5, but still going straight away as numbers try to arrive in support. Gustav able to get back and win it. His 1-2 cut off for a moment by Harrison, but now the Otters have it again. Down the far side of the field. Lawrence cut that one out, but now it's played away over the back line. Lawson chasing. Chafee comes, and he clears it very well from just outside the area. Had to be a clearance with the foot there, and Burke Chafee played it perfectly. Throw-in coming up now for the Otters. Novak battling well, but couldn't keep it alive on the far side of the field. What do the Jacks have left in the reserves and in the tank here to try to finish this one out in this 1-1 match? Played up the line. Hanks cuts it off, plays it back to the feet of Harrison. Now for Winter, as he turns and waits, wide for Novak. Looked like he might cushion it back to Harrison. Instead, he'll sit on it and spray a ball into the center that was to nobody. Otters cut that one out again. Francis looking down the line. Great tackle by Lawrence, stepping in front on a run from Gustav that would have had him in space. Reaver all the way back. Chafee relieves the lines with a lifted clearance. Ceballos, excellent control going backward. So he'll turn and just play that back. That was smart. Right to the feet of Riley as the Jacks try to get on the ball and keep it here. Harrison, far side, zips one ahead to Novak. Quickly tackled off it, but right back to Harrison. Trying to play through the lines for Winter. Another one tackled away as, again, the Jacks got greedy and couldn't keep possession. Into the middle of the field. There's Hanks able to take one back. Can he get a little more involved here? One of the better players of the ball in this Bemidji team. Intercept again by the Lumberjacks. Reaver will turn and switch one back. Lawrence now zips one. A good ball into the center, finding Ceballos, switching the field a little, and now down the near channel, Breckenholte. Holte with an angle into the area, pauses, shoots, blocked for a corner. Thought if Holte went a little quicker there, he would have really had something going. Corner, Bemidji, and finally those subs, Hoyer and Wright are in. Winter off, Harrison off. Good minutes from Alex Harrison. Some great work on the wing. Here is Ozzie Hanks for Bemidji's fourth corner of the night. They've been threatening on all the other ones. Can they finish this one in this 1-1 match? Ozzie Hanks on the corner, a good one toward the backside in the middle of the area. Ceballos stabbed at by Riley. Falls to Hoyer. He waits. Fires, had it blocked. He waited too long. Back to the near side. Hanks, ooh, waited on that one. Scuff clearance, though. Back now to Holte. A raking cross headed away by Francis. Wasn't as good as it looked initially. And again, the Jacks couldn't get a number there. Not a great ball there on the left foot from Holte. Gave it a go, but couldn't lift it enough. Throw goes short. Ceballos, great chest control. Now onto the foot. Tackled away. Another throw in. Lumberjacks back in the ascendancy here in the 69th minute as they seek what could be a winner. Trying to break the deadlock. Throw from Hoyer into the area. Knotted away. Again, a numbers game there. Too many Otters. Into the center of the field. Gustav glides past Reaver, who got a poke on it, but not enough. Fired past the back line. Chafee with a chance to play it away, and he does with a good cushion clearance. Wright trying to track it down. Flick that in play, but now it does run out. It is an Otter throw-in. Final 10-plus minutes. Otters make a sub now. So they bring back in. On the flank, Cooper Miller, and still run on the wing. Throw down the line, battling to win it back there right. Fired ahead then, upfield by Francis. Chafee belatedly will come for it, and he gathers, sliding out into the corner of the 18 as there was a chance there for a moment for Gustav, but not enough. Chafee with a booming clearance. It held up again, though, in the air. He's had that issue a few times on those spinning punts. It's not gotten a lot of line on them, but the Jacks have it again, though. Reaver picks his way past the tackle, now lifts the ball down the far line, trying to connect with Wright, comes back to Novak. He'll lob one ahead, but again, the Otters able to usher it out, and they'll let that one go for a throw-in. Funkhauser had that initial header to play that one away. Throw back to the outside. Wright cannons one up in the air, just trying to switch the field a little bit. Misplayed clearance by Youngberg, but that's going to go back to his goalkeeper. Gathered up again by Piccarini. Punted upfield. Good ball upfield. Lawrence has to be careful. Had hands on the back there of Gustav. Not enough where Gustav was bothered by it. Riley nods one twice. Second time out for a throw. Jacks just can't connect right now. All possession for Bemidji has been lumped long, trying to play through the lines, but they're not playing through the lines in the right spots. Hoyer now wins back. Novak tries a 1-2 with him, but an Otter was reading that all the way, and Novak just paid him no mind there. Toole took it away. Wright takes it back, though. Now Ceballos has got runners through. Instead, he waits on it. Boy, Hoyer was splitting the lines there. Ceballos didn't see him. Goes back to Reaver. Now he tries to clip a ball through. That's a good one. Holte trying to chase. Skied sideways by the Otters and cleared away by Toole. Throw in Bemidji. I think Ceballos missed a chance there. He had Hoyer bearing down through the middle. Didn't split the lines. Kept the ball, which was good, but he missed an opportunity there. Right now, held up by a defender as it goes off his back. Comes back now to Hanks. Pivots. Plays back. Novak lets fly. Blocked. Bouncing ball. Ceballos stabs it. Blocked backward. Piccarini is there to gather it. Again, the Otter defense is not inspiring a lot of confidence on their side of things here. They have been somewhat ragged, but they're doing enough. Riley now speaking ragged. Oh, that is a ragged clearance. He needed to play it back to Chafee there. Instead, stabs one out for a throw with Lawson. chasing behind him. He just had to play his goalkeeper to keep the ball there. Throw comes back. Francis, now that swiveled well wide. Chafee seemed like he wanted to play that. Instead, he quickly runs it down to get the ball back for a goal kick. So it did work out in the end, but this is a little bit of a ragged game right now from both teams. 8 minutes to go, 1-1. Both teams scrambling a bit. It will take precision to find a winner. It will take a cool head. It might take taking advantage of a mistake. Here's Reaver stabbing one to nobody out wide. Another throw in. Got to be a lot of tired legs on the Bemidji side. Have not used a lot off the bench here in this one. Only three subs have seen the field, and a very tight rotation of players have come off. Reaver playing one ahead. Here's Hoyer, who's got the lumberjack goal, trying to cut one back to Novak. Not the ball required there. Just did not have a precise ball right to a defender. But given away cheaply again by the Otters as they just lump one ahead toward their bench and out for a throw-in. Who can have a moment of precision here? Will somebody be able to piece something together here in the late stages? Reaver with the throw. He can cue up the big gun here, and he wants to. And it's a good one down the line. Knotted up in the air. Right back to Holte. Novak setting up for a run. Holte has spotted him, but instead is going to take on his defender. Now trying to go at him a second time. Holte dancing, teasing feet. Wide to Novak, who's offside. That ball needed to be played about 5 seconds sooner. And then Novak had drifted offside, and Holte had drifted into a defender, and it's offside and a loss of possession. And again, a moment where the Jacks were disconnected, trying to build up. Free kick coming out. 6.5 minutes for these teams to find a winner. Cannoned away off the back line. Lawson chasing after it. Riley gets there first. He'll touch it back, and this time he plays Chafee, who does the honors, clearing into the middle of the field. A great ball to Ceballos. Second time of asking, they got that one right. Riley and Chafee. Reaver clips one near side. That's going to be too far for Brecken Holte. Again, a forced pass. Starker Sertian back in here for the Otters. He's going to run up front for Lawson. Some fresh legs. Fresh legs. That's a concept that both teams are trying to tap into right now, and they know it. This is a tired finish to this game. Some tired decisions being made. That should be a Bemidji throw. That went off Sertian's hip, and it is a Jacks throw, and as Reaver put some pressure on him. Once again, he'll cue up the rifle. Long throw, knotted away nicely though by Youngberg. Hoyer was right behind him. Here's Ceballos cutting it back. He knew Hoyer was close to being offside. Switches it back to Hanks as he plays back into the middle for Riley. Caught Gustav thinking that that was going to go toward Lawrence, who has it now from Reaver. Good ball upfield to right. This is better. Right now, splitting one through. Ani Novak has found an opening. Defenders converging now. Novak waiting, turning into the area now. Taking it toward the end line on the near side. Cuts back across that didn't have a lot on it. Misplayed once, cleared the second time by the Otters. Novak just couldn't go straight to goal there. Fallen sticks one in his foot and keeps it. Reaver, Hanks, just gets away from an oncoming tackle from Francis. Now he's got it back again. Wright trying to show for him up the line. Hanks, though, just trying to consolidate possession. Spins into a defender. Takes it over toward the touchline. Has it tackled away from him up to Gustav. Now he can get involved. Keeping it alive on the far side of the field. 76th minute. Inside 5 minutes remaining. Still 1-1. Played into the middle. Hoyer is there. Trying to slip it to Ceballos. Now Hoyer again. His equalizer late in the first half, getting the Jacks on level terms. Right now is taking one back. Ashton Wright, sharp angle. Was that deflected? Corner. They've got another set piece coming. Fifth of the night for the Lumberjacks. Hoyer's going to take it this time. Hanks is a little hobbled. He's back out of the play here. He's 30 yards away and pretty hobbled walking along right now. He's not even an option. Five to aim for in the area. Hanks barely an option. Now Reaver is drifting up way on the backside, trying to hide in plain sight. Now Hanks is in the picture. Seven to aim for now for Jackson Hoyer. And he wants to switch sides at the corner flag. Now he switches back. He's wasting time here. That's what he's doing. Finally goes back to where he started. Clips a great ball in, though. Reaver tries to get there, headed away. Well, he nearly made that worth the wait. Did Jackson Hoyer. Ceballos now plays it back to him on the far flank. Hoyer queuing it up for an effort toward goal, wide of goal. He had a lot of options. That was not the right one. His goal pretty vital right now, though, to at least save the Jacks a draw. Goal kick played short by Pecorini. Pulling up the flares is Miller on the near side. They're working it that way. Fellbaum slipping it up the line toward Miller. There's Follin out for a throw-in. 3:20 remaining here at Chet Anderson Stadium. A scrappy night between these two new CLC foes. Bemidji, the newest team in the Central Lakes Conference, reconnecting with Fergus Falls, who the Jacks had dominated in this series prior to that tight 1-0 win in the playoffs 6 years ago. Different time for both these programs now. Throw into the area, lifted out by Riley. Outside the 18, poke back toward the near side corner. Follin kind of waited, now engages into the play as Fellbaum tries to turn him. Follin able to tackle it away. Clearance goes off a body. That was off Miller and out for a throw-in. Jack's got to go. 2:40 remaining. Holtz up the line. Novak, that looked like it bounced off his hand maybe. Ceballos gets tackled away anyway by Youngberg. He'll take it into the center. Plays backward to nobody. Francis now trying to flag it down toward the far side of the field. Cutting in centrally. On the take and looking to bring it into the center. Hikas all the way back now. Anderson, who's had some big interventions, especially here in this second half defensively. Jacks have not created nearly as much as they did in the first half here in this second. First 20 minutes, they were beating down the door, but without a breakthrough. Otters got the breakthrough on a free kick. Jacks equalized late in the half with Hoyer beating the back line and then rifling in. Down the far side, Lawrence, good defending. He could have maybe shielded it all the way. Instead, he plays it out for a throw to Gustav. Inside 2 minutes left now. A goal at this stage will surely be a winner. Gustav taking his time. Throw goes backward, cut out by Wright as he flicks it upfield. Trying to keep it moving. Otter's able to take it back, though. Back to Funkhauser. Lumberjack scrambling around defensively, trying to get there. Hoyer now with a chance to pick one off. Does on Anderson. Now turns. Only has Novak in front of him. Got the ball stuck in his feet. Scuffs the ball upfield. It was just rushed. Inside 90 seconds left. To the near side. Cooper Miller taking on defenders. Reaver trying to get back there defensively. Miller cuts back. Follin clears it away. Dangerous sliding challenge there by Miller. Lucky he didn't catch Follin. Now through a tackle. Fellbaum keeps it moving. Play stays alive and a play on here. Francis clips it over the top to the far side, looking for Gustav. There is Lawrence. He cuts it off. He takes it away, but gives it away. Gustav, tight angle, cutting it back now on Riley. Turns, saved by Chafee and wide for a corner. Denying on the near post. Chafee able to parry it away. Final minute. Second corner of the night for Fergus Falls. Chafee maybe saving a draw for the Lumberjacks there. Big denial. Corner on the far side. Low from Gustav to the near post. It's slotted in. It's Marshall Fellbaum, who has almost certainly won it for Fergus Falls. The Otters have stolen it in the 80th minute with 39 seconds remaining. A low corner. Fellbaum unmarked. There to meet it. There to drive it to the far post. Out of the reach of Chafee, who had saved the Jacks a moment ago. Nobody picked up that run from Fellbaum. 1-1 in the late stages, and the Otters have stolen it. It's 2-1, 30-plus seconds remaining. Long ball forward. Hanks now hooks one on. Holtz into the center. Hanks driving on. He'll try from distance. That is not going to work. Well wide, goal kick. Down to 20 seconds left. Otters are going to kill as much time as they can here. They have stolen it at the death. In the late stages. 2-1, final 10 seconds now, and the Otters still waiting on this goal kick, and here it is. Fellbaum's going to take it, of course. The match winner upfield, knotted ahead by Follin to the near side, and it's all over. Fergus Falls has knocked off Bemidji at Chet Anderson Stadium. The Otters under pressure all throughout the opening 20 minutes, stealing a goal on a free kick on their only chance of the first half, and then after Hoyer's equalizer with a minute to go in the first. Despite that, they find a winner with less than a minute left after a big save by Chafee. Fellbaum, unmarked, able to rifle one in at the near post, going back across goal on Gustav's low corner. The Jacks switching off in a critical moment down the stretch and are denied after they had chance after chance after chance in the early stages. But their challenge most definitely faded, and the Otters got the better of them throughout the second half, and they steal a big result for the CLC in the final minute of the 80. Full time from Chet Anderson Stadium, and it finishes Fergus Falls 2, Bemidji 1. Postgame is next. 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
0: Lumberjack Live postgame back from Chet Anderson Stadium. Bemidji beaten in the final minute of regular time, losing by 2-1 to Fergus Falls in the CLC matchup. Joel Hoover rejoining you from Chet Anderson Stadium, and head coach Jeff Mitchell is with me now to talk about this one in Lumberjack Live postgame. Jeff, the phrase I used was switched off there in the final minute. Is that what you saw there on what happened on what ended up being the match winner?
11: We didn't follow a runner. Plain and simple, he was wide open to get that shot off. I still don't know how I got through all the legs on the ground. They were looking for set pieces. They've always been good on set pieces going back 15-plus years when we used to play them all the time. Long ball game, try to get free kicks around the box, corner kicks. I'm beside myself, Joel. This should have been, we'll give them the two goals, give them a third goal. Should have been 6-8-2, 6-8-3. We created so many chances inside the box, and we don't get it on frame. We hit the keeper. The upside, we created chances. We weren't creating chances before the last couple of games. We just got to capitalize on that. This is one that, well, you can tell by the guys at the end of the game. You can watch Ozzie walk by here. They know they let one slip through their fingers.
0: Yeah, it's painful for that reason. And it feels like your guys have been waiting for this game all season. You finally get a chance where you have a lot of opportunities, a night where there's a lot there. But I made a comment in the first half, and it's hard looking back now with how this game played out, that this was the game that you guys won against St. Michael Albertville. This is the flip side. You are on the flip side where dominated chances, had the opportunities, especially in the first 20 minutes, but that's the nature of this game, isn't it? You have to convert.
11: It is. For the first 20 minutes, it should have been 3 or 4 to nothing. We owned the game for 18, 20 minutes. We talked about that in the halftime. We moved the ball well. The number of chances we created that we didn't capitalize on. This one's going to hurt for a little while. We'll get back to work tomorrow. We got to go to Grand Rapids and redeem ourselves. We got to find the net.
0: You talked about it, and it happened tonight. You moved your strikers to the flank. You moved your wingers into the middle. It had its issues, just learning the position. It was clear the guys in the center, there's a lot of work to be done there. But what do you think of the experiment?
11: The last two games, last game that we played in Apollo is where we tried this. We got a lot more productivity up top. And said we had, I would say, for 50, 60 minutes of this game, we were in complete control, creating chances, playing the balls we wanted, getting our guys out wide, getting them attack those left backs, right backs, getting the ball back across the box. Just nice play. It's that final component of scoring goals that we've got to figure out. It's the exact opposite of the first game where they controlled play. They couldn't score, and we found the net once to celebrate. First win ever. This one, so I know how they're feeling, because this is a game that, again, we let slip through our fingers without capitalizing. You let a team, Joel, as you know, hang around, bad things can happen, and that's what happened tonight.
0: That's the danger, and the hard thing is you could kind of see it developing in the first half, the possibility of that, but you got a bright moment late there in the first half with Jackson getting his first varsity goal like that. Obviously, he's still learning playing up top a bit, but how do you like his activity and just what he showed there of the tools that he has to make a moment like that happen?
11: I was glad to see that Jackson just went and didn't put his foot on it and hit the brakes. He had another opportunity or two throughout the game, and he wasn't brave. So, we had that pressure. He felt those footsteps, and he put his foot on it to try to let guys join in. I would love to see him grow into this where he is more confident in himself. We have all sorts of confidence in him. Now we just got to get it to him to keep driving, get in there, get that shot off, even if it's just here at the PK spot, you got to hit a toe poke. Just get it on frame. You've already gained the ground. Step across that guy, give him the option. He breaks stride or he fouls you and create space for yourself.
0: Finally, what did you leave the team with tonight at the end of, obviously, a very disappointing result, but one that happens early in September? So what did you leave the group with?
11: I said, remember how this feels. You don't want this feeling again. We get back to work tomorrow.
0: Back to work. Jeff, thanks for stopping by here in postgame. Really appreciate it.
11: You bet, Joel. Talk to you later.
0: That is Bemidji head coach Jeff Mitchell joining here in Lumberjack Live postgame. Jacks defeated by 2-1 by Fergus Falls, an 80th minute winner from the Otters. with 39 seconds left on the clock, the difference in the match. Highlights, stats, and a Papa Murphy's player of the game coming up as we wrap things up on the Lumberjack Radio Network.
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0: Lumberjack Live postgame back from Chet Anderson Stadium. It is a tough night for Bemidji boys soccer. The Jacks defeated by 2-1 by Fergus Falls. The Otters beating Bemidji for the first time in 18 years. Yes, they've not played each other a lot, but when they have in that time, it has generally been Bemidji not only winning, but winning dominantly. Joel Hoover back with you here on the Buns, Sports Radio 104.5 and on YouTube. Final look at the numbers for tonight. 18 shots, just 7 on target for Bemidji tonight offensively. 6 saves for Noah Piccarini in net for the Otters. And then meanwhile, on the other side for Fergus Falls, 8 chances, 6 on target, 4 saves for Burke Chafee. But the Jacks could not take advantage, especially of the opening 20 minutes. Dominant out of the gates, chances everywhere for them at the start, but then fell behind, a free kick in the 31st minute, knotted in by Isaiah Lawson to open the scoring. But we'll pick up the highlights in the 39th minute with our Papa Murphy's player of the game. He was through in a flash. Big chance for Jackson Hoyer, and the Jacks finally were able to capitalize and find an equalizer. Right, and then eluding a tackle, right played it on. Great ball through. Jackson Hoyer running through on goal. Levels it up. Slotting it in on the run. Jackson Hoyer has his first varsity goal. A composed finish, slotting it in. It's 1-1. Yeah, great take by Hoyer, pounding it in. And then jubilant celebrations for his first goal at the varsity level. That one evening the score. Second half was scrappy, and the worry as the second half went on was that it felt like the Lumberjacks had maybe played their best hand during the first half. They could not keep up the pressure consistently. They got a great chance early in the second half. Hoyer and Ashton Wright whiffing on one on a great ball to the back post by Holtie, but chances just stayed very few and far between. And then Fergus Falls found one last burst at the end of the match. Gustav getting a big opportunity on a tight angle with a minute left. Chafee parrying it away. But on the ensuing corner, a low one toward the near side of the area, the threat didn't look like it was on, but nobody in blue stepped to the ball. And that was when Marshall Fellbaum arrived to deliver the knockout blow. There, big denial. Corner on the far side, low from Gustav to the near post, it's slotted in! It's Marshall Fellbaum, who is almost certainly wanted for Fergus Falls. The Otters have stolen it in the 80th minute with 39 seconds remaining. A low corner, Fellbaum unmarked, there to meet it, there to drive it to the far post, out of the reach of Chafee, who had saved the Jacks a moment ago. Could not save them that time. 2-1, the final for this one, as Fergus Falls picks up the victory. They improved to 3-3 and are now 2-2 in Central Lakes Conference play. Bemidji drops to 2-4 and is now 1-2 in the CLC. It is back to the road again for the Lumberjacks. Back on the road once more. It has been a road-heavy slate to start the season, and it continues for the Lumberjacks Saturday as they will travel to Grand Rapids as this run of 7 road matches in 8 games. This one, the one exception tonight, continues as the Jacks head back out on the road Saturday at Grand Rapids trying to find a response before, again, they have 2 more road matches that will follow before they finally get some extended home cooking. A team that is trying to find it and trying to find consistency here. Thank you to Cole Denham for producing and engineering in studio. This has been a presentation of Bemidji Boys Soccer on the Bun, Sports Radio 104.5, and streaming on the Lumberjack Radio Network channel on YouTube. Don't forget, a schedule change for tomorrow. Due to forecasted inclement weather, Bemidji football's game at Grand Rapids is now a 6 o'clock kickoff. It has been moved up by an hour. 6 o'clock kickoff. Pre-game will move up by an hour. 5 o'clock, we will be on the air here on 104.5 and online. And then Bemidji girls soccer here at the Chet on Saturday. That will follow as well, pre-game at 12:45. Until then, until tomorrow, or until next time, I'm Joel Hoover saying goodnight from the Chet. Many lessons to take from a heartbreaker tonight for the Lumberjacks, but not just a heartbreaker, a frustrating one. Much to learn. Learn the lessons. Good night, and go Jacks.
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2: You have 49ers lead at the half, 10-7, and yeah, man, it's a different ball game. I'll tell you this, Mia, looking at the TV, watching the broadcast and seeing it being so bright out, and I'm on the West Coast, so I'm always, you know, it's always a little bit lighter outside when we start this fine show we call Game Night here on ESPN Radio and the all-new ESPN app. It's so bright there, man. I'm like, where are y'all at? I need to be where you guys are. It looks like it's always sunny, but that's because they're down under.
3: Yeah, it's always sunny in Australia. Take that, Philadelphia. I think also, Q, because whenever we have the overseas games across the pond in Europe,
2: yeah,
3: in London,
2: yep,
3: so often because it is approaching winter and, well, for lack of a better term, it's a little dreary in London town. And so maybe there's not as much sunshine that mm-hmm. comes across on the television broadcast. Not a cloud in the sky, or at the very least, it's just like the weird haze going on in Melbourne. Not Melbourne, Melbourne right now. We're going to make sure we say that right.
2: I'm going to get it right eventually.
3: No, you did. You did right off the top. I was very impressed. And also, our Australian friend set the tone for us from the very top of the program.
2: Yeah, I mean, look, it's always great when you can have a correspondent let you know that the water goes the other way.
3: Which I did want to note, there are two rivers in the world, Q. One of them is in the continental United States.
2: Okay, talk to me.
3: There are two rivers in the world that flow north. So that's the opposite.
2: Do I want to ask this dumb question, or do I just want to assume that I already knew all that?
3: Do you know what the two rivers are?
2: No. That don't even matter. My question is why.
3: I don't know why they do.
2: Okay, that's.
3: But they do.
2: That's the million-dollar question.
3: I don't know.
2: Clearly, no one's got the million-dollar answer, so I'm not really over there in the corner with the dunce cap on like I thought I was going to be. But, hey, here we are on this fine program we call Game Night on ESPN Radio. Again, the 49ers lead at the half, 10-7 over the Rams. She's Mia O'Brien. I'm Q Myers, and we got to get into all things Thursday Night Football, but before we do that, we got to do this.
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2: All right, Mia, what caught your attention today? What made you look?
3: Well, let's start with Thursday night college football action. I know you want to dive into this one a bit, Q. Currently 11:09 to play in the third. The seventh-ranked Miami Hurricanes up 56-0 over FAMU. Still not covering the spread.
2: That's
3: wild.
2: Just so
3: we're on the same page.
2: That is wild, but, you know, look, Darian Mensah, Malachi Tony, I know that we'll do Heisman ranks and where they're at right now. I know we'll do that coming up tomorrow on this fine program we call Game Night on ESPN Radio. But through 2 weeks, they're right there at the top of the poll as far as I'm concerned. Mensah's 14 for 15, 252 yards and 3 touchdowns. Malachi Tony, 4 catches, just 96 yards and a touchdown. Just an easy day at the office. Again, it's only FAMU, and I don't want to sound disrespectful, but Miami should beat the brakes off them. And they are beating the brakes off them.
3: In the same vein, the United States should beat the brakes off of Hungary at the FIBA Women's World Cup. They indeed did early this morning. 5:30 a.m. Eastern Standard Time was tip-off. 108-56 is the final. Nafisa Collier, the leading scorer with 19 points. Caitlin Clark, an assist away from a double-double. 5 players in double figures for the United States. The good news, 2 o'clock p.m. Eastern Standard Time, tip-off against Spain in the semis on Saturday.
2: Nice. I'll take that one out.
3: I don't know if they're gonna, if it's going to be quite the same result as 56-0 in the third like we're seeing in Coral Gables right now. I do think it'll be a bit more competitive, but at least today the United States certainly got their lick back after that scare from Italy over the weekend.
2: Yeah, you know, the funny thing is I haven't been able to watch too much of the action, and I hate that because I definitely wanted to lean into it and be able to see a lot of it. But because of the times and the different days that it's on, I'm all messed up. I feel like Sean McVay and the Rams. I'm all messed up, right? I don't know if I'm coming and going. I don't know if it's Wednesday, Friday,
3: how do you think I feel?
2: Saturday.
3: I was on Sportsman like last week. Now we're back in the saddle.
2: Look at football, that humble brag.
3: NFL.
7: Did you hear that humble brag? Did you hear that?
3: No.
7: I was on Sportsman like. Now I'm back here with you.
3: No, because I wanted to say it is week one. I am back in my homeland of Game Night. I am back in my roots. I am back in my routine. And to that end, I do not know how Sean McVay and the Rams are time traveling and still on West Coast body clock right now, because I could barely handle waking up at 4 a.m. all week last week and now staying up till 1 a.m. Eastern with you this week.
2: I know that's right. When I travel to Bristol, I don't know what I'm doing.

0: I'm delirious for about a week. Exactly. So I'm right there with you. She's Mia O'Brien. I'm Q Myers. It's game night here on ESPN Radio. The all-new ESPN app, SiriusXM Channel 80 and TuneIn. 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So that's what caught our attention. That's what made us look. And Mia, we still are taking a look at this this Thursday night football game that is so funny because it's being played on Friday in Australia. But the 49ers, you know, the big conversation about this game following is, depending on who wins, right, is it the time travel? Were the Rams making the wrong decision getting there so late? And did the 49ers do right? Like, that's going to be the big headline. But I'm also trying to focus in on the game itself. And to me, just leaving the rest out of it and the time zones out of it, it looks like the first game of the season. That's
1: well,
0: what it looks like.
1: And it makes the argument of, should you play your starters in the preseason?
0: Mm-hmm.
1: Should there really be an 18-game regular season? It brings all that into question. And, you know, the first person I thought of last night watching the Seahawks and the Patriots queue and now watching this Rams-Niners game is our friend Coach Herm Edwards.
0: Yep.
1: And over the weekend, a couple weeks ago, when Herm joined us here on ESPN Radio, and I believe he also did on game night and said the same thing.
0: Yeah.
1: You know, you are seeing the effects in the early month of the regular season of the lack of a true training camp and preseason comparatively to yonder years past. And that is not an old man yelling at a cloud. That's just the reality of, for many of these players, it's the first time they're getting hit.
0: Yep.
1: It's the first time they're connecting on a pass in a game situation.
0: I mean, it's the first time they're in a game at the half. You know what I mean? Like, these guys aren't playing it up to halftime. They might have played a drive or two in the preseason.
1: I do want to note, Matthew Stafford is 4 of 11 for 65 yards.
0: And he looks like he's 4 of 11.
1: He looks like he's 4 of 11, which brings me to Drake May last night, where mm-hmm. he's throwing lollipop passes. In the first half, at first, I thought, you know what? He's just trying to manage the game. He recognizes, hey, they don't have their starting quarterback. I'm just trying to execute. We're not trying to zip this ball into tight windows. Mm-hmm. I'm just, hey, this guy's open. Make it nice and easy. And then by the fourth quarter, I'm like, nah, there's no velocity.
0: Right.
1: Like, something is wrong. And I don't want to go that far with that observation with Matthew Stafford so far in this game, because there's a little bit more zip on the passes.
0: Mm-hmm.
1: But not much. Not much,
0: no.
1: Q.
0: 4 of 11, he has a 19.1 rating. He's thrown an interception, right? So
1: which
0: it's
1: he underthrew, by the way.
0: Very much so. So it's not looking good. Again, it's just the first game of the season. Nobody's going to look fantastic. The 49ers are only up by 3. I will say this, though. I got to give Mike Evans some props, right? I had questions on what Mike Evans and who Mike Evans was going to be at the age he's at and on a new team. So far, 4 receiving first downs on third down so far. Right, so through the first half of the game, they're going to him early and often, 5 catches, 47 yards on 6 targets. So they said, we're going to go out and get this guy in free agency. And oh, by the way, we're going to use him.
1: And I'm glad they did, because now DeJuan Stribling, their second-round rookie out of Ole Miss, who not only was carted to the locker room in the first half with what appeared to be a foot or ankle injury, has now been ruled out. Additionally, their number 2 tight end, Jake Tonjes, for the 49ers, mm-hmm. is questionable to return with a knee injury. Debo Samuel just began the second half with a kickoff return. Let's turn back the clock, Q, with a little Debo special teams action in 2026.
0: Yeah, I'm interested to see what he's going to look like for this 49ers team this year, because, look, he couldn't wait to hightail it out of town and get to Washington, and Washington couldn't wait for him to hightail it out of town and go back to San Francisco, right? I mean, so I want to see if he's able to get some of that old juice, that old magic back that he had, and used to be able to bring some identity and some toughness to this 49ers team. We will see what happens with that moving forward, but they are into the third quarter, and the 49ers have the ball, as Mia mentioned. It's game night here on ESPN Radio on the all-new ESPN app. And the ATL, who the hell's going to be the starting quarterback? That's next on game night on ESPN Radio on the all-new ESPN app.
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9: I'm meteorologist Mace Michaels. Tonight, a mostly clear sky, a low in the mid-60s. Sunshine to start tomorrow, then increasing clouds, a high in the low 80s and a little breezy. Showers and storms around for Friday night into early Saturday, then cooler temps ahead for the weekend. Lakes, great food, and friendly faces. It's all in Worthington, Minnesota, and it's worth a look. 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
11: Fought with Tua. They thought he did a good job. Penix also did not have a chance to really distinguish himself. And I think that Penix at some point in time, you're probably sooner rather than later, will get his crack and get his turn to be the starter.
0: Was always going to be a starter in the regular season opener unless he wasn't available and he gets hurt, and that could be the case. 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I'm Q Myers. We'll get into all things ATL and Tua and that quarterback situation, but first, we got to get this update.
2: Game night's Thursday Night Football update.
0: Well, Mia, I feel like we talked him up. We were giving props to Mike Evans. Want to call him Old Man Mike? No, I'm not going to do him like that, but he's got his sixth catch of the night, and this one goes for a touchdown to start this first drive of the third quarter. And currently the 49ers up now 17-7 over the Rams with 11:03 left to go in the third.
1: I'm not going to say Jalen Watson got mossed because I just think that was a weight room move by Mike Evans to win one-on-one. Little fade from Brock Purdy, who, by the way, his second passing touchdown of this ball game. The first was a 39-yard score to DeMarcus Robinson. It traveled 44 yards in the air, Q, according to Next Gen Stats.
0: Nice.
1: That is the longest of Brock Purdy's career.
0: Wow,
1: longest
0: nice nugget
1: air
0: there.
1: Yards
0: okay.
1: For a touchdown.
0: Nice, nice. I'll tell you what, I don't even want to say that Mike Evans, you know, mossed my man. It just was one of those, I'm a veteran wide receiver. I know how to play this game, and you're not quite there yet. That's all that was. That was, this is routine. I've been doing this for years. That's the old man at the YMCA that you think, oh, he ain't got it no more because he's at the Y and he ain't, you know, he's a little bit older in the tooth. And he's like, come on, young buck. I got this, and that's exactly what Mike Evans did. He just made that look easy and looked like he was going to really try to flex on him and then realize, I don't need that 15-yard penalty. I might as well just go ahead and put my muscles away. But, yeah, that was a nice grown man touchdown right there, and the 49ers now lead 17-7. Again, 11:03 left to go in the third quarter. It's game night here on ESPN Radio. 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So, Mia, Tua's supposed to start. Michael Penix is not available. This is the situation that you have if you're in the ATL. Michael Penix is not available right now. He's coming back from injury, and he's just not quite there. So Tua wins the job by default. And I'm over at the Raider facility today. I'm leaving practice, just did the locker room, talked to a few players. I'm headed out, about to head back to the crib, and I hear Tua looks like he took a knee in practice. And then I hear an update. Cooper Rush is taking the snaps with the ones. So now Tua is dealing with an oblique injury. We find this out after practice. And now Cooper Rush, QB3, could end up being QB1.
1: And that's, of course, not including one of our favorite characters here on Game Night on ESPN Radio in the equation, the Last Strand, Jack Strand, still hanging around Atlanta as well. Q Myers, riddle me this. How many seasons has Tua Tagovailoa actually played a full season?
0: Do you know? I would say none. Maybe one.
1: 2023. He played 17 games.
0: Wow.
1: In 2023. Aside from that, he played 10 his rookie year, 13 the next two seasons, the 17-game season in 2023, 11 in 24, and 14 games last year in his final season with the Miami Dolphins. We should not be surprised.
0: No, but it's week one. He's one of the ones.
1: We're talking about practice.
0: Yeah. Well, he actually did participate in the preseason. Now, he didn't look good, but okay, he's winning the job by default. And now, all of a sudden, before he ever even gets to the starting blocks, he's already down with an oblique injury, listed as a limited participant on the injury report on Thursday. So now Cooper Rush is in, and at least for right now, you know, who knows, maybe that changes by Sunday. But Mia, the problem here is Cooper Rush actually wasn't that bad when he was in Dallas for Dak.
1: No.
0: He might end up stealing the job by default. He might actually end up stealing the job.
1: He was 4-4 as the starter in 2024. That included 12 touchdowns to 5 interceptions. That's a pretty good ratio, and that was a pretty good Cowboys roster, Q. 4-1 as a starter in 2022 for the Dallas Cowboys. Only 5 passing touchdowns back then. Ultimately, you're not going to start Jack Strand. And you're not going to start Michael Penix Jr. in Pittsburgh against the Steelers on opening day. By default, yes. If Tua Tagovailoa can't go, it's Cooper Rush's job. The question becomes if Tagovailoa would be healthy enough to return week two, and Cooper Rush leads the Falcons to a win at Akron-Scissor Stadium on Sunday, do you stick with Cooper Rush as opposed to pivoting back to Tua?
0: Well, I'll tell you what. It's all going to be based off of what it looks like, right? Because, again, what we've seen so far from Tua in a Falcons jersey has not been something to write home about. And we haven't seen anything so far this year from Michael Penix for obvious reasons. So he might end up looking pretty decent. And Kevin Stefanski say, well, this guy gives me the best opportunity to win right now. Now, I'm not saying Cooper Rush is some long-term solution, but he's got experience starting. He's had success starting. And he's available. And that all is meaning something. So how comfortable is Cooper Rush, or does he feel he is, in this Falcons offense? Here he is.
12: Yeah, I feel like camp was good. Got caught up to speed pretty quickly. I think it's a testament to the staff, how well it's coached, that you can follow along and pick it up pretty quickly in terms of how it's organized, the systematic stuff of it. And so that's been really helpful. And I think kind of everyone being the first year together definitely helps it too.
1: Our friend Daniel Flick of the AJC also reporting that Cooper Rush is still living in a hotel. His car is, quote, still full of crap. His movers won't be bringing his things, I'm assuming, from Dallas, Q, but he was with Baltimore last year, so maybe he moved his stuff up there. I'm not so sure. Either way, the movers don't come till next week. The fact that he's so comfy in a system that he didn't even arrive in until after training camp had begun is a testament to Kevin Stefanski, the two-time NFL Coach of the Year, which brings into question, are we underestimating the infrastructure and maybe the quarterback won't really matter, especially because we know who these weapons are.
0: No, the quarterback always matters. The quarterback's always going to matter to a certain degree, right? I mean, the quarterback is going to have to give you some consistent play. And just like we saw last night from Drake May, have to protect the ball, has to take care of the ball. And that's something that I think Cooper Rush has done a decent job with. I'm never going to sit there and say he's some great quarterback prospect. But he's a prospect that, again, like I said, has availability, which neither one of the other two guys that we're talking about, Tua or Penix, has shown to have that consistently.
1: He's also not a lefty.
0: Right. Yeah, there you go. And he has weapons around him. There's no doubt about that. There are weapons around him. So if he happens to get some kind of chemistry with these guys, if he has a little bit of success, why wouldn't Kevin Stefanski in his first year in Atlanta want to ride the hot hand per se?
1: Well, the hot hand and also, well, maybe the lower ceiling, the higher floor, who's right. going to do what he asks him to do. The reality is that this Falcons roster queue was designed for the quarterback to get out of the way, much like the San Francisco 49ers team we're watching right now with Brock Purdy. You have players who are so explosive with the ball in their hands in the open field. Just get the ball to Drake London 10 yards down the field on an out route.
0: Yeah.
1: Just get the ball to Kyle Pitts in space. Just get the ball to Bijan Robinson and let them go to work. And that's where Tua made sense from the perspective of in Miami, in Tyreek Hill's heyday with Devon Achane the last two years, you were able to do that because the yards after catch number was just so high comparatively to the rest of the league. And maybe that's the situation we're looking at here in Atlanta. Because as we saw with the Minnesota Vikings last year, when they did not have a quarterback to speak of, whose production dropped? Justin Jefferson.
0: Right, for sure.
1: Drake London and Kyle Pitts find themselves on the precipice of a similar purgatory if they do not have a quarterback who can get them the football. And with Tua averaging just 3 yards per ADOT, average depth of target in the preseason, it looked like they were not going to be able to push the ball downfield, or at the very least were choosing not to during the preseason.
0: You know, and the wild thing about this whole situation when it comes to Cooper Rush, he was signed the day training camp started.
1: Jack Strand, QB1, day one.
0: He was basically signed, though, Mia, because Tua started camp with a tight back and missed the first week. So they're like, well, we got to bring someone in. Hey, that Cooper Rush guy, at least he's available. He could do for now. Well, do for now might be, yeah, do right now. Needed to do right now. Week one. No pressure, right? That is wild how this whole situation. But Kevin Stefanski's got to think, man, I left one bad quarterback situation in Cleveland to another bad quarterback situation in the ATL. Speaking of quarterback, Sam Darnold, what's the latest on him? That's next on Game Night on ESPN Radio.
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9: I'm meteorologist Mace Michaels. Tonight, a mostly clear sky, a low in the mid-60s. Sunshine to start tomorrow, then increasing clouds, a high in the low 80s, and a little breezy. Showers and storms around for Friday night into early Saturday, then cooler temps ahead for the weekend. Lakes, great food, and friendly faces. It's all in Worthington, Minnesota, and it's worth a look. It's 67 right now.

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1: I'm Mia O'Brien, and as we come to you live here on Game Night on ESPN Radio, looked like Puka Nacua into the end zone for touchdown number two for the Rams. No, say the officials. 17-7, the Niners still in front. 4:15 remaining in the third quarter in Game 2 of the 2026 NFL season, live from Melbourne, Australia. Meanwhile, fallout from last night's season opener in Seattle. Seahawks starting quarterback Sam Darnold spent the night in the hospital with a right hip injury, and while he's expected to miss next week's game against the Cardinals, his head coach Mike McDonald called the diagnosis, quote, really, really good news. Not great news for the Patriots' A.J. Brown, who has a high ankle sprain and is expected to miss at least the next 4 weeks. More on that coming up here on Game Night. Meanwhile, Falcons quarterback Tua Tagovailoa went down mid-practice today with an oblique injury. He's considered day-to-day ahead of Atlanta's opener against Pittsburgh. Thursday night, college football. Number 7 Miami hosting FAMU. 21-0 Canes at the end of one. 49-0 at the half. It is currently 76-0 with 3:31 to go in the third quarter. Elsewhere, a meeting of SEC presidents and the chancellors Thursday ended without any punishment imposed on LSU. At the FIBA Women's World Cup in Germany, the United States with a statement 108-56 win in the quarterfinals over Hungary. They'll face Spain Saturday at 2 p.m. in the semis. The Yankees beat the Rockies 10-3. Pirates blank the White Sox 2-0. A biggie in the ATL. Braves beat the Rays 3-1 to avoid a sweep. Astros take the rubber match 2-1 in Philadelphia. Mariners beat the Rangers 4-3. For more scores and analysis, check out ESPN.com and the all-new ESPN app. As mentioned, A.J. Brown is out the next month at least. What does that mean for Drake May and the Patriots coming off of a disappointing loss to the Seahawks on opening night? That's coming up next on Game Night with Q Myers and yours truly right here on ESPN Radio.
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3: All right, Mia, so in your sports update, you talked about Puka Nacua looked like he was in the end zone. He was a little bit short, so that caused fourth and goal from the one-yard line, probably a little bit closer than the one-yard line. So Sean McVay rolls the dice for the Rams. Matt Stafford, he gets the quarterback sneak. Nope, no dice. Comes up short. Maybe he's a little sleepy. 49ers ball. They retain possession now. 17-7, 3:41 left to go. San Francisco's got a long way to go, got a long field, but the Rams, they had a nice drive going and did not score anything.
1: And another injury update to report from this game. Down under in Melbourne, Australia, Rams tight end Davis Allen just left the blue medical tent. He is now being carted to the locker room.
3: He caught the ball, and I feel like when he got tackled, it looked like he, you know, just kind of face-planted. I saw that happen in real time, and I thought that just looked a little awkward, and he laid there for a second, so we saw him escorted to the blue medical tent. So hopefully he's going to be okay, but I'm sure he's probably being evaluated in concussion protocol. But we'll update you on that, obviously, as it rolls on. It is game night here on ESPN Radio on the all-new ESPN app. SiriusXM Channel 80 and TuneIn. 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She's Mia O'Brien. I'm Q Myers.
4: One of the significant storylines to come out of Seattle's victory, as you undoubtedly know, 5 plays into the opening drive, Sam Darnold on a 3rd and 6, taken down by Draymond Jones, and Darnold limped off the field, went to the locker room, sent to Harborview Medical Center to undergo a CT scan on his hip.
5: At this point, we were able to rule out a fracture, so there's some more tests to be done.
6: It's tough losing 14. I mean, he's the head of the snake.
7: And you can tell it took the Seahawks a while to overcome that.
4: And it happened on the first drive of the year.
3: They always say, stay ready so you don't have to get ready. Drew Locke was ready, had to be thrown into action after 5 plays when Sam Darnold left the game. And there was a lot of questions on how injured was he, how bad was it going to be, is he going to miss a lot of time? Well, here's the latest and the greatest from the head coach, Mike McDonald, of the Seahawks, as he was on Brock and Sock on Seattle Sports 710 AM. Here's the latest on Sam Darnold's injury.
8: Like, we're praying for Sam. Prayed for Sam, but not like worrying, because it's just what it is. You know, we did get some results, but we're still kind of working. You know, like, it's like, look, you can, what I'm learning is, like, you can get the scan and it can tell you it's a thing until the guy's back playing. You don't know until how long it's going to be. So for me to give you a timeline right now, we're still trying to figure out what the best, like, prognosis is. But the hip is intact and it's good, and it's more of like a muscle thing. Yeah, a muscle thing.
9: Okay.
8: So that's good. Okay. That's a good news. Now, how long that is, we don't know yet. But really, really good news. So I'm really happy for Sam. That's good. But it is painful now. I know it hasn't been an easy night for him.
1: Yeah, I'm not a doctor, Q, but to spend the night overnight for a muscle thing.
3: Yeah.
1: Again, it's better than a break. It's better than a fracture. But this is, as Tom Pelissero of Netflix just reported earlier, but in the last 2 hours, it's a, quote, unusual muscle strain.
3: Right.
1: So.
3: And it didn't sound good. I mean, look, I don't know. I'm not a doctor, like you said. I'm not the smartest guy in the world, so I can't break down how everyone sounds or everyone's body language. But just from the sound of the head coach, it sounds like he's not clear on what's going on. But he's definitely still clearly concerned. Like, the only thing that he was clear on is not a break. But that doesn't mean that it's not a bad situation still.
1: Well, the good news, if you're a Seattle Seahawks fan, number one, you face the Arizona Cardinals next week. Right. No offense to the Arizona Cardinal fans listening to this program right now. Number two, Drew Lock got it done against the New England Patriots defense that maybe not world beaters, but obviously played in the Super Bowl last year, and many of those pieces have returned. Lock finished 16 of 22 for a .187 and a touchdown. You could tell that he's out of this world. He's in a spaceship. He
3: works
1: for NASA.
3: He didn't turn the ball over, Mia. He didn't turn the ball over.
1: Oh, you're letting my little young Jeezy just go right over you, Q. I said he's in a spaceship. He works for NASA. He's out of this world.
3: Yeah, I'm not going to give Drew Lock that. I'm not going to give him that. I will tell him he didn't turn the rock over.
1: Answer this for me.
3: A Jeezy guy, though.
1: Answer this for me, then. We just got done talking about Tua Tagovailoa, Cooper Rush, the situation in Atlanta.
3: Mm-hmm.
1: Who would you rather have rolling into week two, Cooper Rush or Drew Lock?
3: I mean, it's 6-1 way, half a dozen the other, as far as I'm concerned. I think they're both good backups. Drew Lock obviously has more starting experience. And, again, he was ready. He was in the moment, and his teammates appreciate him. So I think that, Drew Lock was probably the guy that you'd want to go with. But I don't think Cooper Rush is a bad option B. I think both guys at this stage of the game are probably better than Tua, which tells you all you need to know.
1: Oh, I took the words right out of my mouth. I got no answer.
3: You set me up for slander, and I couldn't help but walk right into it.
1: I set you up, and you slammed it right down, brother man. That's where you look at Seattle. You somehow escape the jaws of defeat thanks to Drake May, who, by the way, Sam Darnold completed one pass to a Seattle Seahawks player last night. Drake May had three of those. And because the New England Patriots implode courtesy of the turnover margin and despite 10 penalties by the Seattle Seahawks, extremely uncharacteristic for a Mike McDonald team, they pick up win number 24 in their last 29 games. They have enough breathing room, coupled with Drew Lock being a nice insurance plan, in my opinion, to survive if Sam Darnold is to only miss the next 2 to 3 weeks.
3: Well, and the other thing about this is, Mia, if you're Drew Lock, if you're the Seahawks, you feel good because you got those bloodthirsty pirates, as our Freddie Coleman likes to say, on the other side of the ball. That defense ain't no joke. Now, I know New England went on a 15-play drive before they made the game-sealing interception, but they made the game-sealing interception, right? That defense keeps you in it. So if you're the Seahawks, you feel like, okay, we can survive because we have dudes on the other side. Every team doesn't have a defense like that that'll keep them in it. So if you have to go to your backup, that's less than ideal. But if your backup is a guy that's got starting experience and he's got those guys on defense, you've got yourself a chance.
1: And it just feels like they just keep regenerating even more talent in that legion of it's the legion of whom, I believe is what they're calling it. Not the legion of boom, it's the legion of whom. Nehemiah Pritchett, of course, with the interception last night. He was a day three pick once upon a time. They claimed Avery Smith, who was an undrafted free agent, then traded for him from the Los Angeles Chargers. Not that he played last night, but point being, like, Mike McDonald is constantly putting guys on a conveyor belt. They're in the incubator.
3: Yep.
1: You don't even realize it last year that they've got a guy like Pritchett who they are grooming behind the scenes, allowing Tyreek Woolen to walk because they had someone waiting in the wings, and now they're already working on churning out even more talent. It's really impressive to see, and I believe it's sustainable moving forward.
3: Yeah, for sure, for sure. So they could probably, buy some time while Sam Darnold's out. Again, they've got to figure out exactly what's wrong with them, But it's better news than I'm sure a lot of them had feelings about when they left the stadium last night, not knowing how their QB1 was going to be.
1: And I do want to note as well, Q, not only do they get the Cardinals next Sunday at 4:25 Eastern, then they travel to the Commanders, and then they host the Chargers. You tell me. That sounds like, to me, at least as we sit here on September the 10th, and with all due respect to Dan Quinn and Jaden Daniels, you could probably realistically rest Sam Darnold the next 2 weeks and still come out of the first 3 weeks of the season 3-0.
3: Yeah, because that defense will give you an opportunity, and as long as Drew Lock doesn't make a bunch of mistakes, which he didn't make a mistake last night, as long as he plays that kind of mistake-free
1: gets
3: ball.
1: Gets the ball to JSN.
3: Exactly. You'll be okay. You'll absolutely be okay. That was not the only injury. That was a huge one, obviously, because Sam Darnold is the quarterback. But also, A.J. Brown left the game with an ankle injury. So that was something that was concerning. And there was reports that he had left the stadium in a walking boot. So here's Mike Vrabel on A.J. Brown if he has any update.
9: No, I don't think that A.J. will be running more tests. But we'll update you here next week. Wasn't able to finish the game. And, we'll continue to evaluate, continue to get run tests. But I don't know if he'll be available going forward here for the next week, but we'll see. And, I know he'll do everything that he can to get back as quickly as possible. And once we get the reports, then we'll figure out what the treatment plan is.
1: Well, they ran the test today, Mike. The results are in. It's a high ankle sprain for A.J. Brown, who prior to the injury, 3 catches for 26 yards on 4 targets, really looked like Drake May's go-to target. The problem was, Q, that connection was sound, but it's not like I look at Drake May's performance and I say, right, well, if A.J. Brown doesn't go down, this is a different result.
3: Right.
1: Didn't feel that way.
3: Drake May wasn't great. Even on the flea flicker, he underthrew A.J. Brown in a major way. Now he got a pass interference penalty, so that bailed him out. But he just wasn't sharp. Drake May wasn't sharp, and there's a reason why they brought A.J. Brown in, and now he's expected to be sidelined at least 4 weeks with a high ankle sprain, according to NFL Network's Ian Rappaport. So you look at that and think, man, the reason you brought him in, and now he's out, and he's going to be out for at least a couple weeks. So that's just – it's a setback for a quarterback who's just suffered a setback. But the good thing is the first week of the season. There's a long way to go still.
1: Long way to go. But if you're the Patriots, you don't want to dig yourself in an early hole. No. You've got the Steelers at home next week. Then you go to the Jaguars, to the Bills. That's two back-to-back difficult road matchups against playoff teams. Home against the Raiders, home against the Jets, so you give yourself a little bit of breathing room. But again, you don't want to put yourself behind the eight ball if you're New England, because look at this middle part of their schedule. In consecutive weeks, home against the Packers, home against the Lions, at the Chargers, home against the Bills, home against the Vikings, at the Chiefs. Yeah, that's a gauntlet. You want to give yourselves a little bit of a cushion prior to that midway point of the season.
3: Look, the Patriots lost the first game of the season last year.
1: True.
3: They lost it to the Raiders, right?
1: Yes.
3: That juggernaut that's going to be playing them again this year. They lost to the Raiders, and then the Raiders only won 2 more games the rest of the way, and the Patriots only lost 2 more games the rest of the way. So, I'm not going to over-exaggerate the severity of the loss, but I will say A.J. Brown is going to be missed by Drake May, who's trying to find himself and get himself reared up into mid-season form. Clearly, he was still in the preseason from what we saw with the 3 fourth-quarter interceptions last night on Wednesday Night Football. She's Mia O'Brien. I'm Q Myers. It's Game Night here on ESPN Radio. Coming up next, number 15 in KC says he's good to go. It's Game Night on ESPN Radio on the all-new ESPN app.
0: 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Jock Peterson and the Texas Rangers are in Phoenix to face Nolan Arenado and the Arizona Diamondbacks.
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11: AP News, I'm Ben Thomas. The Republicans' midterm convention's wrapping up.
12: Hello, Dallas!
11: With Vice President J.D. Vance speaking ahead of President Trump's closing remarks. Saker Magani reports the president made a splash opening night,
13: promising to send every American adult $5,000 if the GOP holds its majorities.
14: It will be called the Trump dividend.
13: It's a dubious pledge, but one lawyer, John Day, says is legal because the president says it applies to every adult.
15: It's not a payment to individuals
12: To try to get them to vote in a particular way.
13: The Committee for Responsible Federal Budgets, Mark Goldwine, has two big issues.
15: The president doesn't have any executive authority to send people $5,000.
13: Congress has to approve the payments, which would likely cost more than $1 trillion. And with the national debt topping $40 trillion for the first time.
15: We don't have surpluses to give away.
13: Sagar Meghani, Washington.
11: The U.S. Supreme Court's rejected a new congressional map backed by President Trump for Missouri's November elections. At another loss for the president, an appeals court has upheld a block on his order to limit mail voting. Inflation at the wholesale level picked up last month. Mike Kempen has the number.
16: Higher oil and gas prices stemming from the Iran war kept costs elevated. The Labor Department's producer price index rose 5.4% in August from a year ago. That was up from a 4.7% increase in July. I'm Mike Kempen.
11: Oil prices keep climbing. Brent crude suddenly above $107 per barrel Thursday. While U.S. gasoline prices have been marching higher, too, AAA has a gallon of regular averaging $4.27 nationwide. Home sales fell in August to the slowest pace in more than a year, while mortgage rates rose this week, a 30-year now averaging 6.76%. This is AP News.
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3: All right, Mia, Brock Purdy to Deebo Samuel for 15 yards and a touchdown. Puts the 49ers up 24-7 with 12:57 left to go in this game. And as impressive as Purdy to Deebo is, I'm so impressed with the fact that the 49ers just rattled off 11 plays, went 99 yards, and took 5:44 off the clock after they had that 4th-and-1 stop on the Matthew Stafford attempted sneak on 4th-and-1 to get into the end zone. That's a complete turnaround and a complete game changer for the 49ers defense, and then converted on offense into a touchdown.
1: Brock Purdy looks good. 24 of 32, 205, three touchdowns, just the one interception, a QBR of 109.5. Even more impressive, though, the fact that George Kittle and Nick Bosa look as quick off the line of scrimmage as they do, Q, knowing both those players missed most of the preseason. And if our critique so far of seven quarters of NFL action in 2026 has been, it looks like it's an extension of the preseason. Mm-hmm. Nick Bosa's get off from the jump of this game throughout the course. I mean, I'm watching him rush the passer here, too. George Kittle moving up and down the field as well after a torn Achilles in the same calendar year. I've been impressed by what I've seen from San Francisco, and that's despite them also losing several players in this game to injury.
3: So are you telling me that San Francisco looks refreshed and that they're moving around fast and the Rams look like they're playing in slow motion? They are a little sluggish. They may be a little, heaven forbid I say, tired?
1: I don't know if I would say tired as much as I do think that even more so, and I'm sure this is what Sean McVay will say post-game, win or lose, they're not going to blame it on the travel. They're going to say, if anything, it's because, well, we had this player miss X amount of time during training camp. We had this player who didn't play in any preseason games. Of course, historically speaking, the Rams don't even travel their starters to road games in the preseason because they don't expect to play them. Puka Nacua missed lots of time. And I think Puka looks fine. Has looked fine so far. Alaric Jackson. We didn't know if he would be eligible because of the off-the-field issues. And I'm sure that that's where he would point to. He would say this looks like a group that hasn't actually played all that much football together since they got together in late March, early April.
3: Well, I'm going to say that they look like they're moving slow. I'm going to say it looks like the 49ers are rested. They're moving fast. They're almost in fast forward, and the Rams are not. But that says me. I'm not Sean McVay. I just see what I see. She's Mia O'Brien. I'm Q Myers. It's Game Night here on ESPN Radio, the all-new ESPN app, SiriusXM Channel 80, and tune in.
20: 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He gets hurt. I mean, cats counting them out.
21: You're banking on their past history if you say you're a believer. You're banking on the fact that they have Patrick Mahomes, who is one of the greatest quarterbacks to ever play the game. You're banking on Andy Reid and all his Super Bowl performances and all his amazing coaching decisions, and you're banking on Chris Jones and Travis Kelce.
22: I'm still in love with this game. I still love going to work, putting on the pads, grinding it out, and just, you know, playing the game. My best opportunity was playing for the Chiefs yet again and running this thing back with Pat Mahomes and Coach Reid.
20: You can't sleep on these brothers. These are three-time champions who've been to 5 Super Bowls. They know what it takes.
23: I think you can just tell guys are more excited to be back in the building. You know, we've had a lot of short off seasons, and so having that extra 6 weeks, it sounds awesome until you're in the middle of summer and you're like, man, I really miss football.
3: One of my big questions I've had, Mia, as the Chiefs open up their 2026 season on Monday Night Football versus the Denver Broncos, when is Patrick Mahomes, who suffered the ACL, suffered the PCL tear and is coming back from that, when is he going to be available, not just to be out there and be wearing the 15 jersey and trying to throw the ball around the yard? When is he going to be actually Patrick Mahomes? Is it going to be week one? Is it going to take till week four? Is it going to take till midseason? When, in fact, is Pat Mahomes going to be the Pat Mahomes that we're used to seeing? Well, here he is answering that exact question.
23: You got to go out there and be yourself. Like, I've built up the strength. I've built up all the days of rehab so that I can be myself. You know, I'm gonna keep myself out of harm's way like I always will. Not try to take big hits and stuff like that. But I'm a competitor. I signed up for this, and I'm gonna go out there and play football. And I think that's how I've always rolled, no matter what it is. And that's how I'll probably roll the rest of my career.
1: Anecdotally and historically, Q, when I've spoken to NFL players who've torn their ACL, granted none of them a quarterback,
3: right,
1: they have said it has taken a full calendar year to actually feel like yourself again.
3: Yep.
1: And so roughly, if we're to go on, you know, the good side of the spectrum, like the optimistic side, if you're a Chiefs fan listening to Game Night right now, that would be in December. And even then, I don't think it will be in December. I do not think you will see the Patrick Mahomes that we all know until the postseason if the Chiefs make it and or the 2027 campaign.
3: That's how I feel. And look, I'm never going to try to lie to anyone or front and act like I'm someone that I wasn't. But I tore two ACLs, and I can tell you, it never came back the first year. The first year I was healthy, right? It was all good.
1: And you can play.
3: And you could play. But your confidence in between right. the ears is where you struggle to feel 100%. And now you take it to the level of, oh, you're Patrick Mahomes, you're a quarterback, you have guys, big guys, that are diving around your legs a lot of time in the pocket. You like to step up, and you like to make some plays happen, right? You like to move around the pocket and extend some plays. And like he said, I'm going to protect myself. But we see Patrick Mahomes, when he's truly him, he'll run around. He'll keep a play alive. He'll scramble before he throws the ball. He'll do something. That's why we call him a magician. I think that is what we're going to struggle to see with him, and he's going to struggle to do confidently early on in the season.
1: And I think that's why they signed Kenneth Walker. And I think that they would have tried to do that independent of Patrick Mahomes' injury, although I don't know if they're picking 11th or wherever they were slated to pick in the NFL draft. I don't know if they are having that extended offseason that Patrick alluded to and have the opportunity to sign Kenneth Walker, if not for the abysmal end to 2025. But ultimately, here they are leaning in where the rest of the league already has in terms of a sound run game. They drafted Emmett Johnson. They had drafted Bashard Smith the year before that. I'm curious to see. Travis Kelce, Noah Gray, Jared Wiley, these are all names that, of course, have been in that tight end room for the last few years. Willing blockers, good blockers, not necessarily this, hey, we're going to go 12, 13 heavy personnel package and we're just going to run the ball down your throat type of offense. So I am fascinated to see if Andy Reid does move towards those heavier packages because he knows he has to run the football more because 15 isn't 15 back there.
3: Shout out to Jared Wiley, by the way. I'm glad you name dropped him. I covered him in high school, Temple High School.
1: Shout out
3: Temple,
1: K-State.
3: Texas. There you go. There you go. Hey,
1: Cats.
3: I'm not mad. There you go. I'm not mad at that at all. But, yeah, it's going to be interesting and intriguing to see when 15 is truly back to being himself. I'm glad he's healthy. I'm glad he's going to be out there.
1: I was wrong, by the way. It's TCU, not K-State. I knew he played
3: for
1: some
3: school. Yeah, he went to Texas. He went to Texas first.
1: Some school with purple jerseys. That
3: he went to Texas first, then he transferred to TCU. But I thought, hey, he had another year that I didn't know about. But I know where he went to high school. So there's that. Speaking of NFL action, how about we get one more update from down under?
0: Game night's Thursday Night Football update.
3: All right, Mia, I said that it feels like the Rams are playing a little bit slower. The 49ers are flying around. Well, that includes Fred Warner. Welcome back. He punched out the ball. Rams fumble. 49ers pounce on it. Have the ball. First and 10 on the Rams 43. Oh, by the way, they're up 24-7 already with 11 minutes left to go in the game.
1: Crikey, Q. I dare I say that sounds dawdy. Am I doing it right, Bruce's Aussie bloke?
3: Yeah, you got that. You got the bell rung on you. You better tighten up the
1: lingo.
3: Listen,
1: I'm buggered as in exhausted, just like the Rams right now.
3: Okay.
1: Sorry.
3: Hey, look, man, you got to get down how you live. And I don't know if you're saying the lingo correctly, but guess what? From a guy that never says the lingo correctly in English, I ain't even mad at that. What's going on with Dak Prescott and them Cowboys? That's next here on Game Night on ESPN Radio and the all-new ESPN app.
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0: extended their lead to 20 with 9:43 to go in the ball game in the NFL Melbourne game over the Los Angeles Rams, thanks to a Fred Warner forced turnover and another field goal courtesy of Eddie Pinheiro. Again, that's 27-7 Niners, with 9:43 to go in the game. Meanwhile, fallout from last night's season opener in Seattle continues. Sam Darnold has a right muscle hip injury, and while he's expected to miss next week's game against the Cardinals, his head coach Mike McDonald called the diagnosis, quote, really, really good news. Not great news for Patriots' A.J. Brown, who has a high ankle sprain and is expected to miss at least the next 4 weeks. Meanwhile, Falcons quarterback Tua Tagovailoa went down mid-practice today with an oblique injury. He's considered day-to-day ahead of Atlanta's opener against the Steelers. Thursday night college football, number 7 Miami hosting FAMU. This one still has 2:04 to go. It is 77-7, the 7th-ranked Miami Hurricanes firmly in control. Elsewhere, a meeting of SEC presidents and chancellors Thursday ended without any punishment imposed on LSU. At the FIBA Women's World Cup in Germany, the United States with a statement 108-56 win in the quarters over Hungary. Nafisa Collier led all scorers with 19 points. Caitlin Clark, one assist away from a double-double. They'll face Spain Saturday at 2 p.m. in the semis. To the majors, 5 games on the docket. All 5 have already gone final. The Yankees beat the Rockies behind Anthony Volpe's Grand Slam late, their second Grand Slam in as many days. Pirates blanked the White Sox 2-0. A biggie in the ATL as the Braves beat the Rays 3-1 to avoid a sweep. Astros take the rubber match 2-1 in Philadelphia, and the Mariners beat the Rangers 4-3. For more scores and analysis, check out ESPN.com and the all-new ESPN app. The very latest from around the NFL is coming your way on game night here with Q Myers and yours truly on ESPN Radio.
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4: Going from Melbourne to LA is a piece of cake, but coming back the other way has always knocked me around. 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I reckon Sean McVay is the master, but I'm not sure whether those boys are going to know whether it's day, night, or what's up or what's down. And don't forget, the water goes the other way down here, boys.
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0: 155 yards, one interception. Of course, the fumble in the previous drive after Fred Warner punched the ball out. That was not courtesy of Matt Stafford, but point being, this Rams offense has looked out of sync, and it starts at the quarterback position. And so for a second straight night, an MVP finalist from a season ago does not look like the most valuable player on his own team, let alone the entire NFL.
1: 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She's Mia O'Brien. I'm Q Myers. That's an update from Australia. 49ers 27-7 over the Rams. But that's not all that's going on in the National Football League. Let's go ahead and get you caught up like this.
2: It's time to hear from some of the biggest names in the NFL.
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2: We take you inside the locker room on game night.
1: So, Mia, one of my big questions about the Dallas Cowboys, I believe they're going to be a really good team. They still have that offense intact. Everyone's fired up about that. But last year, you and me could score a touchdown on the Cowboys. Their defense was awful. So they have in Christian Parker now. He's the new DC. Caleb Downs, they drafted him. Big fan of him. They brought in multiple players defensively. Jerry said he might not be done, right? He's still willing to do some more. But it's all going to be, if they're going to be a good team, that defense has got to be a lot better, a lot different than it was a year ago. So how confident are they that that's going to be the case? Here's Dak Prescott.
4: This is a new team. It's a new identity. I guess once Sunday comes, they can put last year and all the comparisons behind. But you just look at the personality of that defense, from a different play caller to the personnel is different. And just the way they attack and what they've been doing just throughout training camp and practice, making it hard on us. I don't think it's necessarily fair to compare them to last year's defense or, you know, for them to be battling that stigma. They have their own identity, and I'm excited for them to show it this Sunday.
0: To Dak Prescott's point, this is a reworked personnel group. It obviously has a new play caller. You could argue Quinton Williams really didn't play all that much for the Dallas Cowboys after being traded at the trade deadline. Kenny Clark, of course, was traded all but the week before the season started. And so how much of that defensive scheme did he actually know the first month of the season? And I don't fault him at all. He literally got traded right before the year began. And then as far as the secondary goes, because that was the biggest culprit a season ago, Q.
1: Mm-hmm.
0: Does this starting lineup inject confidence in you? Kobe Durant comes over from the Rams. Jalen Thompson, Malik Hooker, Deron Bland is back for more. Perhaps one of the highest variance players in the entire league.
1: Facts.
0: And then Caleb Downs playing that slot safety, do-it-all center
1: fielder.
0: That's
1: my dude right there. He's an absolute stud, certified alpha.
0: And so he's going to be at the spine of that defense.
1: Yep.
0: He's at the core of it. I do like some of the reserves. I mean, I think Siobhan Revell out of ECU coming off the ACL last year was essentially a redshirt for him. I do think he could make an impact as a rotational third corner for them. But ultimately, this is a young, unproven group. And so hopefully with Christian Parker, the defensive back whisperer, just ask the folks up in Philadelphia. They'll tell you. Point blank, Quinyon Mitchell and Cooper DeJean are not the young players they are, if not for his tutelage. And so, look, we'll see. We'll see. But
1: right.
0: I do think I will give the Quinnen Williams-Kenny Clark pairing a pass for last year, because they really didn't play that much football together.
1: No, they didn't. But I will say, you know, kind of push back on what Dak said. He said it's not fair to compare him. That's all we have.
0: Yeah.
1: That's all we have. I'm not going to just assume, you know. I've actually given him way more credit. I should have my head checked, because I'm giving them so much credit that they're going to improve their defense, but we don't know. So, yeah, that's all I have to do is compare them to what they did last year. Really, they can't get any worse because they were bad, right? I mean, they were terrible last year. It's like the Raiders rushing attack. It can't be worse than it was last year. It was last.
0: If you ain't, I was trying to make a joke. Now, if you're at the bottom of the barrel like they were, yes,
1: yeah.
0: The only way you can go is up. Unlike the water in Australia, they can go up.
1: Right. Big facts. So we'll see what that Dallas Cowboy defense looks like this year, but it should be improved. They've got personnel, got a different play caller, as Dak said. But, again, until we see it, we won't know it. In Minnesota, they've got a different quarterback. His name is Kyler Murray. He's going to be making his Vikings debut this weekend. How fired up is he about that?
5: I'm excited. Honestly, just taking it one day at a time, though.

0: You know, out of my, I don't know how many years I play football, this has got to be right up there for the most anticipated. Just I can't tell you how excited and ready I am to just be on the field again. Like I said, I haven't played since October, so it's been a long time for me. But at the same time, being even keel like I always am, and just keeping the main thing, taking it one day at a time until we get to Sunday, and you know, trying to put the best product out there on the field for the team.
1: Distance makes the heart grow fonder, especially when you get to throw to Justin Jefferson now in 2026.
2: Yeah, this is a big year, though, for Kyler Murray. A real big year. You know, he's on that one-year deal. Kevin O'Connell is supposed to be the quarterback whisperer. We saw what he did with Sam Darnold, and then they let him walk. Kyler Murray needs this year. He needs to be successful. He needs JJ to be that guy. And then he can have an opportunity to either sign a long-term deal there in Minnesota or to one of these quarterback desperate teams next season and show that he's still that guy. He has to be successful. This, I don't want to say it's his final shot because he's a quarterback, but when you're booted out of a place and they pay you to go away, you got a lot to prove. Murray's got a lot to prove.
1: I think it's his final chance to be a starting quarterback.
2: Facts, I agree.
1: I think if it doesn't work out this year, you enter the Marcus Mariota territory of you are or Joe Flacco, and you willingly walk down the line of, all right, I will now be a bridge quarterback or a backup quarterback for the rest of my career.
2: Unless you follow, you know, Tua Tagovailoa, and then you always have an opportunity because he's going to give you a shot.
1: Best abilities availability.
2: Too soon?
1: Not available.
2: Too soon?
1: Not available.
2: My bad. Going inside the locker room here on Game Night on ESPN Radio and the all-new ESPN app in New York, Malik Nabers. I know everybody wants to see him back. Hell, I want to see him back. When is he going to be ready to play again?
3: No, I grinded, you know, prayed hard, you know, put in consistent amount of work, early mornings, you know, late nights. So, you know, I put in the work and I did everything that I can to, you know, be in this position right now, and be able to make the decision to, you know, to play her, you know, or to not play. You know, and if I am out there, you know, I put in a great amount of work to know that, you know, I'm able to play and I'm able to do exactly what I know I can do, you know, and will do. So, you know, just, you know, having that faith and, you know, taking it over.
1: See, Malik's like me or the Rams. He doesn't know. Is it early mornings, late nights? They all blend together, especially when you're working your way back from the significant knee injury that he was. I've had a lot of Giants fans in my life ask me, Q, if I've heard anything as far as how much he could be featured in the first month of the season, if at all. Like what is the game plan for Nabers? It remains this great mystery up in New York.
2: Yeah, it does. But I'll tell you what, it sounds like he's done everything that he's supposed to do to try to get back. But again, like we talked about with Patrick Mahomes and coming back from a bad knee injury, you know, he could be back physically, but when will he be back to being Malik Nabers where he's not out there thinking, he's just out there playing? And that's the thing, because he's such a great wide receiver that when he's just out there playing the game that he loves without thinking about it, he's very hard to stop. When you're out there thinking and maybe you're a little bit slower, that's when corners have a better opportunity to defend you.
1: 2027, to answer your first question.
2: Okay,
1: when will he look like Malik Nabers again? Not till next year.
2: I agree with that. But I know Giants fans and Malik Nabers himself would like to be back onto the field sooner rather than later. It sounds like there's a chance that he could be out there, but we're not 100% sure. And don't ask John Harbaugh, because he ain't going to tell you. He has let it be known. I ain't telling you that. I'm not telling you what we're playing. I'm not telling you our coverages. I'm not giving a competitive advantage to nobody. And they play the Cowboys coming up Sunday Night Football. The Cowboys in that new-look defense. We'll find out a lot on Sunday night. She's Mia O'Brien. I'm Q Myers. 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
17: I'm meteorologist Mace Michaels. Tonight, a mostly clear sky, a low in the mid-60s. Sunshine to start tomorrow, then increasing clouds, a high in the low 80s, and a little breezy. Showers and storms around for Friday night into early Saturday, then cooler temps ahead for the weekend. Lakes, great food, and friendly faces. It's all in Worthington, Minnesota, and it's worth a look. 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
20: Mensah has Marty Brown to his right shoulder. Here's the snap he's going to throw. Here comes a late blitz. Mensah throws for the end zone. Tony's got it for a touchdown. Mensah to Malachi Tony. A 19-yard strike. That is 27-0 Miami.
2: 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She's Mia O'Brien. I'm Q Myers. And, man, 77-7. Miami, look, I get it. It was Florida A&M, right? The expectations were
1: not
2: for them to go in there.
1: Put some respect on FAMU's name.
2: I know.
1: Come on now,
2: Q. The expectations weren't for them to go in there and, you know, take down Miami and shock the world. But, man, Miami through 2 weeks so far has looked fantastic. In this game, they had 42 first downs, which is the ACC records and most by any FBS team since UCF on August 29, 2019, against FAMU.
1: Oh, no. Poor FAMU. That's sad. Also, the Hurricanes did not have to attempt a third down play in the first half.
2: That's not bad. That's kind of good.
1: 49-0 at half. Daria Mensah only played the first half. Malachi Tony only played the first half. Both of those two Heisman hopefuls put on a show yet again, as expected. Mensah 14 of 15. 252 yards, 3 touchdowns. Something tells me he may make an appearance in our Heisman straw poll tomorrow evening here on Game Night Q. That's what we call a tease in the industry. Malachi Tony, 4 catches, including a touchdown, 96 yards. Not quite the 240-plus he put up in week one, but we'll take it. That's okay. In 2 quarters worth of work.
2: Yeah, I mean, look, 25 yards a pop pretty much, and a touchdown, not too bad. at all. And this note, Sister Sledge passed along to us. 77 points for Miami ties the program record for points in a game. Also had 77 in 2013 and 2018, both times versus Savannah State. There have now been six instances of an FBS team scoring that 77-plus points through three quarters since 2000. Miami accounts for two of those instances, 2013 versus Savannah State and also tonight.
1: And they covered the spread. We were so worried that they wouldn't cover that 56.5-point spread, but they did.
2: Yeah, that was wild. How about this one more note? 856 yards of total offense.
1: Most
2: in the game in program history and 2 yards shy of an ACC single game record.
1: Not good enough.
2: Nope. You couldn't have got me 2 more yards. You couldn't have got me 3 more yards.
1: That's why they went for it on 4th and 7 when they were up 70 because they wanted to get the record. I don't blame Mario at all.
2: I'm not mad at that at all. But Miami, look, I can't wait till they're playing someone that's a real competitive team. You know, Stanford wasn't it. Florida A&M wasn't it either. But, you play who's on your schedule. They're on their schedule, right? They gave them, what, $750,000? I believe Malibu told us that they paid Florida A&M. So you got the dub. Now just get ready for the real competition. But Miami looks like a really good problem for the rest of college football.
1: And what's really, I think, rewarding, and I don't want to speak for Mario Cristobal, but when I did speak to him when he first took over this program, Q, for him, it was just such a point of pride to restore not just the Canes to national glory, but the trenches.
2: Right.
1: And finding guys who live in South Florida, who grew up rooting for Miami, or maybe they didn't, and introducing them to, hey, it means a little extra to play for Miami, and it's not just about the steak and sizzle and the swag.
2: Right.
1: It is about the idea of grinding it out, especially when it comes to the battle of attrition in the trenches, and that's something that Miami's been able to navigate despite sending several players to the NFL last year, including, of course, Reuben Bain and Francis Maoyoga. And I think that that's what's been really encouraging is that when Mario first took over, they had offensive linemen and defensive linemen, not that caliber, but they had enough guys to get by. Now you're seeing the depth start to build up, and you're seeing that conveyor belt and the next generation of Canes taking over on the lines of scrimmage, and that's really encouraging for the sustainability of this program.
2: Well, they're seeing the conveyor belt, and the teams that they're playing so far, they're getting the belt, if you know what I mean. So that was a big whooping right there. Miami 77-7 over Florida A&M. But that's not the only game that we're focusing on. There's a bunch of games in college football. Some are some real big-time games, and some are kind of flying under the radar, Mia. So why don't we go ahead and jump into this one? I know that you were hot on this one. 23rd-ranked Missouri at Kansas.
1: This one I am interested mostly because of the rivalry of it all, because the Border War is perhaps an underrated rivalry game. These two schools hate each other, Q.
2: Mm-hmm.
1: They do. This one's got such funny moments that emerge from the stands, from the campuses on social media. Not all of them funny, but you know what I mean.
2: I do.
1: 42-31, Mizzou won last year. They have a new quarterback. Stop me if you've heard that one before, Bo Pribula. We saw him tear it up on the ground against Arkansas Pine Bluff last Thursday. I'm curious to see against this Kansas defense if that is indeed the game plan for Eli Drinkwitz and friends. Are they just going to run the dang ball? Is that going to be their MO?
2: You know what I always say? Run the ball until they prove they can stop you. If they can't stop you, keep on running that bad boy. Look, and the win that you talked about last year, the 42-31 victory over Kansas, that was four straight there for Mizzou. Neither team has won 5 straight in the matchup since Mizzou did it from 1938 to 1942. You remember that one, right?
1: Oh, of course, obviously, of course. Also, do want to note, for Kansas, this is a big one because I think the Big 12, Q, is as wide open as it's ever been, not suggesting that Kansas is going to get in that race. But,
2: right. Hey,
1: listen, Texas Tech, Will Hammond, everyone's buying low on him because they don't have Brendan Sorsby under center. And Iowa State is in a rebuilding mode because Matt Campbell has left for Penn State.
2: Right.
1: Kansas State, a new head coach as well. We know there's no Oklahoma and no Texas, so that's where I look at some of these off-the-radar rivalry games, and I say, hey, you got to take advantage. You never know how far that could bring you in come November in the standings.
2: That's not the only under-the-radar game that we have. How about this one?
0: Arizona at number 15, BYU.
1: Speaking of the Big
2: 12. I was supposed to let the big guy voice do that. I forgot.
1: Speaking of the Big 12.
2: Yep.
1: And I jumped on you, too. It's okay.
2: It's all good.
1: Speaking of the Big 12, I love Bear Bachmeyer, BYU, the ethos, everyone they have coming back. LJ, the running back, is also back. Like, they brought back so many parts of that team that fell in the Big 12 championship game to Texas Tech, Q, that I'm very high on. A friend of the program. A friend of the program in the BYU Cougars.
2: Hey, and, look, and of BYU is a fun program anyway, right? Not only are they a fun program, they're really stinking good. They're well coached, as you know, right? And they play really good, sound ball. And
1: Kalani Sitake is our friend of the program.
2: Yes, he is. He's going to come to Vegas and hang out with me.
1: I love it. Because they're going to be in the Big 12 championship game.
2: They very well
1: could
2: be.
1: Actually, that's in Dallas. Never mind. But he'll come hang out in Vegas.
2: They'll be here. If they get to the national championship game, they'll be here with me in Vegas. But he wants to come kick it anyway. He said that he thinks I know some spots to go hang out at. He's not wrong. I got him. But that's a good game right there. I like that one. Arizona at BYU. BYU currently ranked 15th. And now the big voice guy is not going to tell us about Memphis at Boise State, but I know you will.
1: Yeah, I absolutely will, because I think that this is one that's going to go a very long way in deciding the group of six participant in the college football playoff. The other one I have my eye on in lieu of the results from week one, we will see Boise will play Western Michigan in 2 weeks' time. Western Michigan, of course, fell to Michigan in a controversial finish at the Big House last week. Those are the three teams right now in the driver's seat. We will see if it was fool's gold the first few weeks of the season, but Memphis knocking off UNLV in your backyard in week zero. They are 2-0. Traveling to Boise State. Boise State, of course, fell to Oregon last week.
2: Yeah, Boise State gave Oregon everything that they can handle and then some, and they normally do that. So Memphis at Boise State, definitely going to be a fun one to pay attention to. Another under the radar. Speaking of under, let's go down under once again.
3: Game night's Thursday night football update.
2: Well, Steph Curry said it best when the Warriors were cooking. Night-night. And that's what the 49ers are telling the Rams. Night-night. Time for you to get some sleep. The San Francisco 49ers get the dub in Australia, 27-7. Mia, it is a final.
1: And now they're all going to hop on a plane and head back to California, which Cam tells us that's an easy flight. That's a piece of cake.
2: Right, exactly. But, again, there's going to be a lot of breaking down of this game, but the 49ers absolutely dominated this game, and the Rams, they just look sleepy in Australia. That's next here on Game Night on ESPN Radio, the all-new ESPN app at SiriusXM Channel 80.
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1: I'm Mia O'Brien, and it is a final from Melbourne, Australia. San Francisco 49ers 27, the Los Angeles Rams 7. You heard that right. All the post-game coverage coming your way on game night with Q Myers and yours truly right here on ESPN Radio. Meanwhile, fallout from last night's season opener in the NFL in Seattle. Seahawks starting quarterback Sam Darnold spent the night in the hospital with a right hip injury, and while he's expected to miss next week's game against the Cardinals, his head coach Mike McDonald called the diagnosis, quote, really, really good news. Not great news for the Patriots wide receiver A.J. Brown, who has a high ankle sprain and is expected to miss at least the next 4 weeks. Ditto to Falcons QB Tua Tagovailoa, who went down mid-practice today with an oblique injury. He's considered day-to-day ahead of Atlanta's opener Sunday against the Steelers. Thursday night college football, number 7 Miami defeats FAMU 77-7. Darian Mensa, 14 of 15, only played in the first half. 252 passing yards, 3 touchdowns, including 1 to Malachi Toney. Elsewhere, a meeting of SEC presidents and chancellors Thursday ended without any punishment imposed on LSU. At the FIBA Women's World Cup, the United States with a statement 108-56 win in the quarterfinals over Hungary. They'll face Spain Saturday at 2 p.m. in the semis. To the majors, 5 games on the docket. All 5 have gone final. Yankees beat the Rockies 10-3. Pirates blank the White Sox 2-0. A biggie in the ATL. The Braves beat the Rays 3-1 to avoid a sweep. Astros take the rubber match 2-1 in Philadelphia. Mariners beat the Rangers 4-3. For more scores and analysis, check out ESPN.com and the ESPN app. Coming up, we bring you the very latest from Australia, the Rams, the Niners. It is a final. San Francisco wins it by 20. That's coming up on game night with Q Myers and yours truly right here on ESPN Radio.
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5: These guys are dangerous. Now with Aaron Donald officially back, if he's any former Aaron Donald, which I strongly anticipate he will be, undefeated.
6: Perfect season. The last time we saw that was 1972. It's the only time we've seen it in modern football. The Dolphins were a perfect 14-0 in the regular season and sealed the deal.
7: It puts pressure on them like we haven't seen in 2 decades. Like the Patriots going undefeated. That's the type of pressure I think that is in L.A.
8: Because you had a bad.
9: Well, the good thing is we don't have to worry about that narrative anymore. Not that any of us, and when I say us, I mean us, Mia O'Brien and Q Myers here on Game Night on ESPN Radio, the all-new ESPN app, SiriusXM Channel 80, and TuneIn, presented by Progressive Insurance, Sister Sledge, even Malibu's Most Wanted, Behind the Wheels of Steel. None of us thought the Rams were going to go undefeated, and now, well, it's official, they will not go undefeated as they lose the first game of the season to the 49ers in Australia, 27-7. And I'm just going to go ahead and say it and get it out of the way. Who would have thought that it would have made sense to arrive in Australia a little bit early and possibly get your bodies acclimated?
1: Is that really the reason they lost, though, Q?
9: That's part of it, in my opinion. Yep, that's part of it.
1: As you just heard, so many of our wonderful hosts here on ESPN, ESPN Radio, waxing poetic about Myles Garrett and what he could bring to this Rams defense. Q, can you run through Myles Garrett's stat line for me in this game here tonight?
9: He had 0 tackles. 0 tackles, 0 pressures. First game without a pressure since 2018, week 10 per PFF. So he did a whole lot of nothing. He was non-existent.
1: But you and again, I had more sacks than him today is what you're telling me?
9: We had as many sacks as
1: he did. Okay. Sorry.
9: Yes.
1: Sorry. Okay.
9: We had the same amount of sacks as Myles Garrett. I always say that I got a buddy, Ryan Hogue, who was drafted in 2003 by the Raiders, Mr. Irrelevant, right? The last man in the draft. And I always give him bad time because he's still very athletic, and I clearly am not. And I always say, I got as many career touchdowns as you do, brother. Just saying, my goose egg looks just like yours.
1: So here's my next question. After, because I think the discourse surrounding the travel and the sleep, and look, as much as any host on our airwaves, I can tell you, I was not in London, but obviously I cover the Jacksonville Jaguars here locally in Duval. Mm-hmm. I was witness to the 35-7 thumping that the Rams laid down on the Jaguars at Tottenham Hotspur Stadium, or rather, yeah, it was Tottenham Hotspur last year, not Wembley. I believe it was Tottenham. Either way, point being, it was an absolute beatdown. Mm-hmm. I think it was at Wembley. Point being, it worked for them that time because they were going from Baltimore and right. the East Coast across the Atlantic Ocean. This go-round, it was not the same rodeo. And it's great that Les Snead and Sean McVay were sending staffers 2 years ago overseas right. to test out whether or not they could actually fly out 2 days earlier and whether or not your sleep cycle would actually be affected or not. But ultimately, this game, in my opinion, even if they'd flown over a week earlier, would Matt Stafford still look as old as he did today? Because I think he would have.
9: I mean, I agree with you. I don't think that they were on their A game, clearly. I don't think anyone this week that we're going to see is going to be on their A game. I mean, the 49ers, they, you know, even started out a little bit slow. Look, they were up 3-0. Then all of a sudden the Rams put up a touchdown. It's like, okay, here come the Rams. And then the 49ers rattled off 20 straight points, right? So, I mean, I just think that I think they didn't do themselves any favors,
1: right?
9: They should have thought a little bit better about the decision. And look, Kyle Shanahan had said on record he was going to do the same thing as the Rams. And then the players were like, no. Let's go ahead and take off a little bit early. And I think that the players made the right decision because I don't know. They're well-oiled machines that may know a little something about their body and what their bodies need to acclimate and go play a great game and go play at a high level. Look, you can send all the staffers you want. Look, Mia, ESPN could send me and you right now and be like, you know what? We're going to send Mia and Q to Australia and just test out the waters and see what it's like, right? And then we're going to send in the A crew to go and broadcast the game. But we want Mia and Q to test it out and see, you know, how their bodies feel, this, that, and so we can decide when we're going to. Look, that's fine. We're not out there on the field playing. We're not Myles Garrett trying to get to the quarterback. You know, we're not Matt Stafford trying to throw balls to Devontae Adams. We're not, you know what I mean? Like, we're not those guys. Even if we're standing on the sideline and we're a little woozy, it's okay to stand on the sideline and be woozy. We're not running the 40-yard dash. We're not doing any of that. These guys are trying to be well-oiled machines, and they didn't have any time to adjust to try to be that.
1: I feel like maybe my Matt Stafford looked old comment may have been a bit hyperbole. I don't think it was so much he looked old as much as they just looked out of sync. And so maybe it was the sleep. Or maybe, especially in the case of Myles Garrett, Q, I don't know, maybe it was that he barely practiced
9: that too.
1: The whole summer. Yep. And Matt Stafford, compared to last year when he spent the whole summer in the immortal chamber, and maybe that works, maybe that's what he's got to go get into once he gets right. back to the continental United States. But, I mean, he did practice this summer. Puka Nacua did not. Puka Nacua did actually look okay, I thought. I thought that he, considering the time that Puka missed, 5 catches for 74 yards on 9 targets, but a lot of those were underthrows, I thought he looked okay. Devontae Adams, 3 catches for 26 yards on 6 targets in this ballgame. I just felt like the Rams were out of sync, and I think that that was a reflection not so much of the travel as much as it was of a training camp that was, at times, in terms of who was available, in terms of who was practicing, in terms of who was being managed. I mean, they had the third and fourth stringers out there, and it showed today. It showed today because today looked like an extension of their preseason.
9: Well, think about this. This game where the Rams scored 7 points is the fewest points for the Rams in a game that Matt Stafford has played in. I mean, think about that. Think about that. That is an all-time low for Matt Stafford and the Rams. Their previous low in the game was 9 points when they lost 24-9 against the 49ers. So there you go. You know, and look, I don't want to take anything away from the 49ers because they did put up 27 points, but I just think that they were smart about the situation. Regardless if the ultimate loss falls on the rest or no rest, at least the 49ers gave themselves an opportunity. They didn't want to have a reason why they failed, right? They didn't want to be able to say, well, maybe we should have done this. They didn't want to have that situation. Now the Rams are going to sit back on their flight back and wonder, well, man, maybe that was the wrong decision. Now they're going to second-guess themselves. At least the 49ers gave themselves a chance, and they came out and they looked a lot better.
1: Yeah, and again, having been on the other side of the Jags last year for London, flew over on the Monday night, were there for a whole week, and then got blown out by the Rams. Mm-hmm. So imagine if the roles were reversed.
9: Right.
1: What are we talking about then?
9: Right. Exactly. And McVay's already come out and said, I don't believe that's why we didn't play well enough.
1: No, and I agree. It's because half of these players, this is the first time they've been on an actual football field in live game action in over six since the end of last year.
9: Right.
1: Since late last January.
9: I think everything played a role in it. I definitely do. And again, I'll defer back to it's week one, right? And we don't see. I mean, look, these players, Matt Stafford, he's not playing. Like you said, all these guys aren't playing in the preseason at all, right? And when they got into the third quarter, they sure ain't seen the third quarter. Like, what's the third quarter, right? Remember they used to have the dress rehearsal where the first team would play usually into the third quarter. Sometimes they play three quarters of a game. They're not even doing that anymore. So I don't expect to see some great football from really anyone week one. But I'll tell you what, the 49ers look pretty good.
1: They do.
9: They look pretty good.
1: And they look healthy, which is pretty crazy when you consider Fred Warner, George Kittle, and Nick Bosa all missed the end of last year.
9: Well, and they lost a couple guys in the game. A couple guys went down during the game, but they still, their key cogs, to your point, your credit, came out and played well. Warner caused the fumble. Shocking. That's what he does. Nick Bosa getting to the quarterback. Shocking. That's what he does. Right? Cornerbacks came up with an interception. Shocking. That's what they do. I mean, they played 49er football. Christian McCaffrey ran the ball really well. Shocking. That's what he does. And old Mike Evans, by the way, who just signed on with the team, six catches, all first downs, including the touchdowns, the most receiving first downs by any player in a team debut since Puka Nacua had six in the Rams' debut in week one of 2023.
1: Don't forget, as Q loves to say, the Raiders beat the Patriots week one last
9: Facts.
1: Year.
9: Facts. Not an overreaction. Not going to overreact to week one.
1: It's one of 17.
9: But I'm just glad that the narrative is that they're going to go undefeated. I know that. I'm glad that that's over.
1: Yes.
9: Because I don't care if they had played this game on the planet Moon. I'm telling you.
1: The planet Moon isn't.
9: I don't
1: the
9: know. Is that a,
1: no,
9: is that
1: it's
9: a
1: star.
9: Is it its own thing?
1: Yeah, it's not
9: it's
1: a planet.
9: It's not a planet?
1: No. It's its own thing. It's like
9: I think
1: attached,
9: everything's
1: it's
9: a planet.
1: To the Earth.
9: I think everything's a planet.
1: It rotates
9: man.
1: Around the Earth, and the planets, like the Earth, they rotate around the Sun.
9: Well, let's just call everything a planet, man. Let's call a spade a spade. Work with me, Mia. If they could leave and fly to Australia and come back 30 hours later, why can't I call the moon a planet?
1: Pluto is also no longer a planet. I regret to inform you.
9: Well, who said that? Who decided that?
1: Wikipedia. I don't know.
9: But I know. But whose decision was that?
1: I don't know.
9: That's exactly.
1: NASA, maybe?
9: Yeah, but what do
1: no,
9: they know?
1: No, here you go. The International Astronomical Union. They
9: oh,
1: reclassified
9: so some guys
1: Pluto.
9: Got together and reclassified?
1: They Great. Reclassified Pluto from the ninth planet to a dwarf planet in 2006.
9: Yeah, well, we also had NFL players trying to go back to college, so there's that. She's Mia O'Brien. I'm Q Myers. It's game night here on ESPN Radio. We'll hear from the Rams side of things coming up. What happened? How much did the travel have to do with what went wrong as they lose 27-7 to the 49ers? It's game night here on ESPN Radio on the all-new ESPN app.
0: 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Malik Willis leads the Miami Dolphins into Las Vegas to face Kirk Cousins and the Raiders.
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32: I'm meteorologist Mace Michaels. Tonight, a mostly clear sky, a low in the mid-60s. Sunshine to start tomorrow, then increasing clouds, a high in the low 80s, and a little breezy. Showers and storms around for Friday night into early Saturday, then cooler temps ahead for the weekend. Lakes, great food, and friendly faces. It's all in Worthington, Minnesota, and it's worth a look. 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
34: Purdy's under center. He takes. He wants Evans. He just puts it up. Give it to Mike. Mike's got it. He pulled it in for his first touchdown. 49ers. Mike Evans.
9: Highlight courtesy of KMBR right there. And the 49ers, man, they went. They went dumb on the Rams as they got the victory 27-7 Thursday night football. The game in Australia officially in the books. 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I'm Q Myers. Fun fact, E40 is a 49ers fan, so there you go. Well done, Malibu's most wanted. But, you know, when it comes to the big conversation, the big talking point, which was the travel, when to travel, when not to travel, Sean McVay, head coach of the Rams, said, "I don't believe that's why we didn't play well enough." Well, they did not play well enough. They only lost 5 games last season by a combined total of 17 points. A combined total of 17 points. Mia, they lose week 1 by 20.
1: And again, this is a team that I know that it's going to be the talking point tomorrow morning on Unsportsmanlike, on Get Up, on First Take. Like, I understand that the headline is going to be this is all because of the travel. But I just don't think that this – I'm with Sean McVay. This wasn't the travel, because the travel is not the reason that Matthew Stafford is underthrowing footballs. The travel is not the reason he and Puka Nacua, he's throwing behind him. The travel is not the reason that Myles Garrett – had zero pressures for the first time in a game since 2018.
9: Right.
1: There's no way. It's because they haven't played that much football since they all got together at the start of training camp. That is why they only put 7 points on the board, the lowest amount of points scored in the Matt Stafford era in Los Angeles.
9: It sure did look like, though, the 49ers were running around fresh.
1: It did. And I think that, and that's,
9: you know.
1: And I do think that there's validity to that. I also think Kyle Shanahan's a really good football coach.
9: Oh, for
1: and I
9: sure.
1: think Brock Purdy looked great.
9: He did.
1: And that is, if we look through the history of Kyle Shanahan as a head coach in the NFL, when he has a quarterback who is performing at worst as a top 15 quarterback in the league, they are going to find a way to win. And when you couple that with the resurgence and the suddenly healthy Nick Bosa and Fred Warner, who, by the way, they didn't play all that much during training camp, or at the very least Bosa and George Kittle did not, as they came back from their own injuries. And I had question marks. I'll raise my hand. I had question marks about both those two gentlemen. And go Hawks. I love George Kittle. But ultimately, I did not know if they would be healthy enough coming off of their own injuries. They looked healthy.
9: Yeah, they really did. Look, the Rams hadn't lost a game by double digits since 2024, since week 12 versus the Eagles. It's the Rams' largest margin of defeat since losing at Arizona by 31 week two of 2024. Again, the Rams had not lost by 20-plus points since then before today, which is the fifth longest such active streak in the NFL entering today. So, you know, the Rams just didn't look very good, right? That's just how it goes. There was a lot of hype. There's a lot of build. I think they're going to be a really good team. That's not going out on some you know, big stretch or going out on a limb that, oh, they're going to be a good team. Yeah, they are. They'll be fine. It's only one game, but this version of them that we saw today versus the 49ers, even though it's Friday in Australia, did not look good.
1: It did not. Let's hear from the head coach himself, Sean McVay, on if he regrets. Yes, here we go. We got to lead with it. The travel plan.
2: I don't believe that that's why we didn't play well enough. I really don't. And I'm more than comfortable with that's something that I'll always make decisions that I think are best for the football team. It's easy in hindsight to be able to say it was a miss, but those are responsibilities that, you know, I'll take. And then you try to be able to look at it. I'll always look at myself inside out and figure out where I can improve. Gary, today was really just not good enough in terms of feeling the flow of the game, being able to give ourselves an opportunity to snatch some momentum when there was opportunities. Didn't think we communicated very well on both sides of the football. We obviously weren't very efficient in the kicking game either. And so they outplayed us in every phase. They deserve the win. I think that's really what it boils down to. And sometimes sports can have days like that. And like I said, this will only define us if we allow it to. And I'm looking forward to leaning in, going back to work. And today was humbling, but sometimes life can do that to you. And we got a lot of football left, and we're not going to allow this one game to do anything other than help us learn and grow.
9: And I think he's absolutely right about that. I mean, they're going to learn from it. They're going to grow from it. It's one game. It shouldn't define them. It is a divisional game. Now, I will say that, so it does mean something, but it is the first game of the season, and they could rattle off the next 10 wins for all we know and be looking like, hey, whatever happened to week one, who cares, right? I mean, that's what it could be when it's all
1: said and
9: done.
1: They'll blame it on Australia. They'll say, this is why the NFL shouldn't be playing games that far away.
9: Right.
1: They'll blame it on that.
9: Right. Well, look, they'll play the 49ers again this season. Right, it's a divisional game, so they'll play them twice. They'll have another opportunity, another crack at them. But, you know, I feel like if you're the 49ers, you feel really good about the way that you planned, you traveled, you got there, you prepared, and you executed. Because Sean McVay was, if he was right about one thing, it was every phase of the game, the 49ers outplayed him.
1: And by the way, of the 100,021 fans in attendance, the seventh largest in NFL history, apparently, I'm seeing this on the timeline. We may have to call your friend Cam in Australia and get verification on this, Q.
9: Okay.
1: The majority of the fans were 49er fans, and I don't know if that is because Niners fans knew, hey, our team's going to be there longer, we can go to practice. I don't know if practice was even open, but like, there's a good chance we're going to run into Fred Warner on the street. But some of it, at least, that I'm seeing on the timeline was in lieu to, because the Rams were so dead set and so vocal about we're going to jet in and jet right back out, despite it being a Rams home game, the Australians felt like, well, we're going to side with the Niners. We're gonna rally for them because they want to at least live here in Melbourne, Australia, for this week. And so we're gonna appreciate and embrace them. And so that's also of note. You know?
9: Did you just give us your Australian accent?
1: Apparently, Noah Eagle, shout out to another friend of the program, Noah Eagle apparently is getting both adored online and butchered for saying Melbourne. And so,
9: okay, so let's get
1: I wanted to practice it.
9: Let's work on this. All right, so it's not Melbourne, it's Melbourne. Or is it Melbourne?
1: So it's not Melbourne. It's definitively not that.
9: Yeah, I know. That was the first one I said, but I knew that was wrong.
1: Melbourne.
9: Melbourne,
1: Or Melbourne.
9: Melbourne.
1: Apparently they don't pronounce the R.
9: Okay. So no R's.
1: No, Melbourne. Okay. Melbourne. You know how, but like, you could still hear the
9: But is that the accent?
1: Yeah.
9: Okay.
1: In the leadership cohort that I take, my instructor, shout out to Rohan. He's a New Zealand Aussie Kiwi. He's from down under.
9: So his name is Rohan.
1: I had class tonight, so I actually was very prepared for tonight's program.
9: Is his name Ohan or Rohan?
1: Rohan.
9: But it's with the R.
1: Yeah.
9: But they pronounce that R.
1: No, well they
9: so
1: do.
9: It's very
1: silent. Like I always feel like when I say Rohan, I sound like an American. It's Rohan.
9: You sound like a brother. Yo, Rohan,
1: I sound like I'm from New Jersey.
9: Come on over here. Hey, Rohan. Meet me at the barbershop in the morning, Rohan.
1: Rohan. Can you answer the phone? Yeah, no. It's Rowan. It's weird, but then the H is kind of silent. So evidently the R is silent, but I trust Noah Eagle. No one does more research for a broadcast than that young man. And so if he's pronouncing it Melbourne, that's probably how the natives pronounce it.
9: All I know is that on this fine program we call Game Night here on ESPN Radio, not only are we going to give you the facts, we're also going to educate you. We're going to tell you the difference between planets and whatever they are, whatever.
1: I never answered the question. You never asked me earlier in the program, Q, when I said about the water flowing north.
9: Yeah.
1: There are two rivers in the world.
9: I don't know.
1: There's two. So I know what they are. Do you want to hear
9: I don't know what they are. Sure. Educate everyone else because I'm sure I'm not the only one who don't know.
1: The Nile.
9: Okay. Never been there.
1: And the St. John's River in Florida.
9: Never been to either one.
1: That flows from Orlando to Jacksonville. They both flow north.
9: Look.
1: Just like Down Under.
9: Again, we're clearly trying to educate y'all on some stuff that we don't even know about, except for Mia does because she has a class with Rohan. And Rohan, you don't want to say Rohan like Rohan.
1: He's a rugby league coach, too.
9: Okay.
1: Now I'm doing a British accent. That's not awesome.
9: Yeah, now see, you done confused everybody. And
1: let me pull up the lovely the Australian lingo that, that Sister Sledge sent us. I'm being a drongo. That's a fool.
9: Maybe Kyle Shanahan's got the lingo down. We'll actually hear from him next on Game Night on ESPN Radio and the all-new ESPN app.
0: Coming up on the Friday edition of Unsportsmanlike with Evan Cole, Michelle's mom, and me, Chris Canty. 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
1: I'm Mia O'Brien. It is a final from Melbourne, Australia. The San Francisco 49ers, 27. The Los Angeles Rams, 7. Led by Brock Purdy's 3 passing touchdowns, the Niners get it done. A 20-point victory over Matt Stafford and the Rams. The reigning MVP, 15 of 25 for a 155, 0 touchdowns, 1 interception. We'll have more from this game coming up here on Game Night on ESPN Radio. Meanwhile, continued fallout from last night's season opener in Seattle. Seahawks quarterback Sam Darnold spent the night in the hospital with a right hip injury, and while he's expected to miss next week's game against the Cardinals, his head coach Mike McDonald called the diagnosis, quote, really, really good news. Not so great news for Patriots wide receiver A.J. Brown, who has a high ankle sprain and is expected to miss at least the next 4 weeks. Ditto to Falcons QB Tua Tagovailoa. He went down mid-practice today with an oblique injury and is considered day-to-day ahead of Atlanta's season opener in Pittsburgh. Thursday night college football, number 7 Miami making a statement. 77-7 is the final. A single game program record for points for the Canes. Darian Mensah with 3 passing touchdowns, one of them to Malachi Toney. Elsewhere, a meeting of SEC presidents and chancellors Thursday ended without any punishment imposed on LSU. At the FIBA Women's World Cup in Germany, the United States with a statement 108-56 win in the quarterfinals over Hungary. They'll face Spain Saturday at 2 p.m. in the semifinals. To the majors, 5 games on the docket. All 5 have gone final. Anthony Volpe's Grand Slam powers the Yankees 10-3 past the Colorado Rockies. The Pirates blank the White Sox 2-0. A biggie in the ATL as the Braves beat the Rays 3-1 to avoid a sweep. Astros take the rubber match 2-1 in Philly. Mariners beat the Rangers 4-3. For more scores and analysis, check out ESPN.com and the ESPN app. Hear from Niners coach Kyle Shanahan next here on Game Night with Q Myers and yours truly on ESPN Radio.
0: Coming up on the Friday edition of Unsportsmanlike with Evan Cole, Michelle Smallman, and me, Chris Canty, I'll tell you why it's going to be a long Sunday night for my Giants against the Cowboys. It's Unsportsmanlike, 6 a.m. Eastern, right here on ESPN Radio, ESPN2, and ESPNU.

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2: 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Ooh. 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
3: Going from Melbourne to LA is a piece of cake, but coming back the other way has always knocked me around. Doesn't matter what time of day you leave, you lose a whole day, and it really does mess with you. I reckon Sean McVay is a master, but I'm not sure whether those boys are going to know whether it's day, night, or what's up or what's down. And don't forget, the water goes the other way down here, boys.
4: 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It's called the Coriolis effect.
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2: Not gonna lie, I always thought water went wherever it wanted to go. I thought it just rolled, preferably downhill. But hey, you learn something. 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We're presented by Progressive Insurance. She's Mia O'Brien. She's actually a teacher. I, not so much. I'm just Q Myers, and we're here to break down
6: loose
2: this
6: term. Teachers, coordinator, facilitator, but
2: hey,
6: yes.
2: Hey, look. Hey, man.
6: Soon to be professor. Yeah, that's
2: there
6: okay.
2: You go. Hey, look, you're closer than me, right? You're closer than I am in that situation, right? You went to class. You actually go to class. Mm-hmm. I never did. Not so much.
6: Now the kids all do it online, including.

0: minutes to 5 days.
1: Oh, that's
0: and
1: close.
0: So, yes, 3 days would probably be in the middle of that, because the cricket ground absolutely emptied out real fast after this game. And so I was just interested, because if this was a 10:30 a.m. local kick, we're not traditionally used to that here in the United States. I mean, obviously out on the West Coast where you're coming at us from, Q, you will watch games that are taking place on the East Coast at that time. And so I was just interested. I was like, man, like, I guess they got the whole rest of their day, but at the same time, like, are they used to the idea of a game going from 10:30 a.m. to in the afternoon? And yeah, well, they're out here sitting through matches that take 5 days.
1: So basically what you're saying is that your average cricket match lasts as long as Ben Shelton and Carlos Alcaraz lasted the
0: other
1: night.
0: True. Well said. Well said.
1: That's how I rein it in. See? That's how I educate around here on Game Night on ESPN Radio and the all-new ESPN app, SiriusXM Channel 80, and tune in. Kyle Shanahan's got to be feeling pretty good about himself. The 49ers, regardless of them traveling, they went out there and they put on a whooping, right? They just were the much better team. They went with 20 unanswered points. They get the victory 27-7. Mike Evans, man, I'm so impressed with him. All his time in Tampa Bay, Mia, he was just such a good wide receiver that never really got the recognition that you thought he should, right? Whenever we did our, you know, top wide receivers in the league, hardly anyone ever put Mike Evans on their list. And it's not because we were disrespecting him. We just forgot. We just never really thought about how good he really is, but he is. And then today, he makes his debut with the 49ers. All he does is catch 6 balls for 49 yards and a touchdown. Right, 13 consecutive season with a receiving touchdown, tied with Zach Ertz for the longest active streak in the NFL. His 6 receptions were all first downs, including a touchdown, the most receiving first downs by any player in a team's debut since Puka Nacua had 6 in his Rams debut back in 2023. I don't care his age. I don't care that he got banged up during training camp. Mike Evans is still Mike Evans.
0: Is Brock Purdy the best quarterback he's ever played with? I'm just kidding. Wow. I'm just kidding. But maybe outside of those 3 years with Tommy Tampa, maybe part of the reason we forget about Mike Evans is the early years of his career. He was playing with Jameis Winston, who, while yes, a beloved cult hero now as a backup quarterback, ultimately still a quarterback who, with the high variance, you couldn't guarantee what Mike Evans' production would be week to week. And so I think that that's where we almost forget about him. And unfortunately, even with Baker Mayfield getting paid $55 million a year earlier this week, we continue to forget about him the last 2-3 years. But now, maybe with Brock Purdy and the San Francisco 49ers on his resume, maybe that's when we finally give him his flowers.
1: Well, let's hear from Kyle Shanahan, the 49ers head coach, and hear who he's talking about, what he's talking about in the 27-7 victory over the Rams.
2: My son plays on Friday, so somehow I'm going to land over a day later, but still be able to make his game on Friday, so it's pretty cool.
3: It worked. The strategy worked.
2: I mean, the game worked. Win or lose, I knew everyone was going to make a big deal about that for either team. You never know how much that factors into it. You just try to do the best to prepare for 3.5 hours. I like how we prepared, but more importantly, I liked how we played. I felt awesome. I mean, just having those guys back, we went a long time without them last year. George, not as long. He just missed the one playoff game. But I know it's huge for those guys from just a mental standpoint, getting over that hump, getting out playing again. Their impact you could feel throughout the whole game. And it was really cool getting Greenlaw and Debo back too.
3: Coach, really tough game in the first half. What was the message
2: I mean, we don't see much difference of play in the first half as the second half. We thought we were ahead of them. We missed a couple opportunities there in the second quarter. We had a chance to lap them right at the end of the first half, missed a third down, and then we started right with the ball. And we just wanted to go out and keep trying to we said all week we just want to be the team that wants it more. And that's how we tried to approach the whole week. And I felt it on the first play, felt it to the last play. It was a huge job on special teams opening up that third quarter with a big kick return. I think it kind of got us started. And to go in and get that touchdown, and the defense played so well. And I think the 99-yard drive, though, was the biggest momentum change of the game. I love calling plays for Mike. I mean, Mike's been great here. I mean, today was my first time doing it with him, but I mean, I think you guys saw what he did on third down. I know our first 2 third downs, I believe, went to him moving the chains. I think he had a big second and long that got us to overcome and avoid third down.

0: down, and it was nice to be able to have a type of receiver we could throw a fade to like that in the red zone. That was cool.
1: What went into the plan to balance Christian and Kalon today, and what were your impressions of kind of your first look at keeping both those guys up?
0: I thought that both ran really hard and really well. I'll see on the plane exactly how good it was, but it felt like it out there. I mean, that was a goal for us coming into this, trying to balance it out more, whether it was with Kalon, whether it was getting Debo some carries. The Christian went out with a little bit with cramps, but he didn't miss much, came back quick, and they all helped today.
2: Would you like to come back to
0: Nova? I would. It was cool. I'd like to come back when I'm not working, though. Enjoy it a little bit more. People seemed awesome, seemed like a fun place, and just it's tough to have fun when you're working all week, but maybe next time.
3: There was a moment towards the end of the third quarter where you did a massive fourth down stop. Do you feel like that changed the momentum of the game and pushed you guys towards the win?
0: Yeah, I think it was right after a 99-yard drive, and they were answering. They went all the way down the field. Seemed like they were going to score, and it was going to be a battle. But for us to stop them on fourth and goal inside the one, that was huge.
4: A lot of people talk about the Rams pass rush, but your O-line did a great job today.
0: They did an unbelievable job. I mean, you got to mix it up. You got to get rid of the ball quick, which I think Brock did a great job of. The receivers getting open, but we had to hold on to it a number of times too. None more bigger than the long ball to D-Rob. That was huge. I think we took a 7-step drop. The safety doubled Mike, and took about 3 hitches to see it, which normally I would never expect to get that versus that pass rush. So it was a hell of a job by the protection, by the whole line. The tight end stayed on it, in on it. Brock seeing the coverage, and D-Rob making the big-time touchdown.
5: From a game plan standpoint, were you guys able to do different things once you found out that Aaron Donald wasn't going to play? Did that enable you to shift more attention toward Myles Garrett?
0: Not really. It's like I think I said earlier in the week, when you have two guys like that on the D-line, you can't balance it out. We had to treat the ends the same way, and it didn't change any of the game plan.
6: There you go. Kyle Shanahan right there, and sounds pretty excited, fired up. Would like to go back to Australia, but when he's not working, and I think he's right, though, when it comes to the way that they played, the way that they game planned, and especially the rushing attack. We haven't talked much about that, but 174 yards total on the ground. McCaffrey went for 68. Black went for 65. Purdy had 29. Debo even had a carry. I mean, they were very well balanced. And, well, their offensive attack showed that in that 27-7 victory.
7: And what did Kyle lead with? He said, we played the better brand of football. It had nothing to do with the travel. He knew that would be the first question. He said, if they had lost, people would have crucified them for not going over 2 days earlier. But ultimately, in terms of the actual football, because I feel like we have had to really stress that the last 3 weeks, especially on the college football front, Q, but with the NFL too. In terms of the actual football, the Niners were the better team today.
6: Yeah, there's no doubt. There's no doubt. They played a better brand of football. To your credit, they get the victory, and they'll travel back, and I'll be able to look at the tape and feel good about themselves as they win 27-7 on Thursday Night Football. She's Mia O'Brien. I'm Q Myers. What are the Rams feeling? How is Sean McVay feeling about his team after, well, losing the opening game? We'll hear that next here on Game Night on ESPN Radio on the all-new ESPN app.
8: 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Tatis Jr. and the San Diego Padres continue to fight for a wildcard berth when they travel to San Francisco to face the Giants. 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
16: I'm meteorologist Mace Michaels. Tonight, a mostly clear sky, a low in the mid-60s. Sunshine to start tomorrow, then increasing clouds, a high in the low 80s, and a little breezy. Showers and storms around for Friday night into early Saturday, then cooler temps ahead for the weekend. Lakes, great food, and friendly faces. It's all in Worthington, Minnesota, and it's worth a look. Currently, it's 66.
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0: Second down here for Purdy. He is in the shotgun. He takes the snap. He's got a good pocket. Now he's going to escape it out to the right. Throw on the run. End zone! Debo brought it down! He throws the ball way into the stands with another touchdown! 49ers!
1: Brock Purdy, 25 for 34, 205 yards, three touchdowns on the day, only one interception as the 49ers win 27-7. Versus the Rams. That highlight coming in courtesy of KNBR. It's game night here on ESPN Radio. The all-new ESPN app, SiriusXM, Channel 80, and TuneIn. 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I'm Q Myers, and the 49ers were able to do what they wanted to do when they wanted to do it. Run the ball, throw the ball. The offensive line protected well, and the defense played really well. Created a couple turnovers, interception off Stafford, also forced a fumble and recovered that. And we heard Kyle Shanahan talk about that 99-yard drive that they had after the Rams went for it on fourth and one and couldn't punch it in. Said he felt like that was the momentum shift. To me, that was the backbreaker.
2: Yes, and I think that ultimately this game came down to a Niners team that took what was presented to them. And what was presented to them was a less than, or rather greatly less than, MVP version of the Rams as a whole and Matt Stafford under center. He had just one third down conversion in this entire game, Q, a failed fourth and goal sneak, not to mention some of those throws we alluded to, throwing behind Puka Nacua, missing some throws along the sideline, 2 of 8 for 20 yards with an interception under pressure to begin this game as well. A credit to Nick Bosa, a credit to the Niners defensive line, Raheem Morris calling his first game for Kyle Shanahan as the defense coordinator against his former team, and they got after it early and often.
1: Yeah, they did. The Rams enter week one as a 5-1 favorite to win the Super Bowl. They're the first preseason Super Bowl favorite in the last 50 years to lose their season opener by 20 points. So how is Sean McVay feeling about the overall product? Let's go back down under and hear from the Rams head coach.
3: I didn't do nearly a good enough job. This is a humbling day for us, and this will define us only if we allow it to. And today was one of those days, and you know, I always look inside out. I didn't do a good enough job getting us ready to go. There were some opportunities where maybe the game could have flipped, but they deserved the win. They were ready to go, and we'll look at it. We'll see where we can improve and be better moving forward. But this is a good, humbling day. This is what can sometimes happen in sports. I love this locker room. And, you know, the first thing that I'm going to look at is myself, and I have to do a better job for our group collectively, with our coaches, with our players, and we'll look at this film. And we'll get back to work, because clearly that's obviously what we've got to do. And sometimes sports can humble you, and today was one of those days. I make no excuses. And, you know, whether you want to say it's about travel, whatever, we just weren't good enough in that window. I didn't coach good enough, and we'll look at it, and we'll move forward, and that's where we're at right now. But it was a great atmosphere. Give credit to the 49ers. They deserve it. And we're 0-1, and we'll move forward.
4: Sean, it's been a couple of years since you guys have had a loss by this kind of margin. So I know there's a lot of factors in it. What can you put your finger on
3: it? You know, I think, there was opportunities in the second half. You know, it's a 3-point game at half. They did a good job getting that drive. We go right down the field, and then, we don't get in on the QB sneak, and then things kind of just got out of hand from there. But, there was a lot of things that didn't go well, but I think the first thing I look at it is where can I improve? Where can I put our players in better positions to have successful outcomes? I love that locker room. I love those guys. And this story is far from written. And I know there's going to be a lot of narratives that appropriately, you know, put the blame on me. And then we'll move forward the right way.
4: In the aftermath, do you still think you made the right decision?
3: You know, I'm not. I don't believe that. That's why we didn't play well enough. I really don't. And I can listen. I'm more than comfortable with that's something that I'll always make decisions that I think are best for the football team. It's easy in hindsight to be able to say it was a miss. But those are responsibilities that I'll take. And then you try to be able to look at it. I'll always look at myself inside out and figure out where I can improve. Gary, today was really just not good enough in terms of feeling the flow of the game. Being able to give ourselves an opportunity to snatch some momentum when there was opportunities. Didn't think we communicated very well on both sides of the football. We obviously weren't very efficient in the kicking game either. And so they outplayed us in every phase. They deserve the win. I think that's really what it boils down to. And sometimes sports can have days like that. And like I said, this will only define us if we allow it to. And I'm looking forward to leaning in, going back to work, and today was humbling, but sometimes life can do that to you. And we got a lot of football left, and we're not going to allow this one game to do anything other than help us learn and grow.
4: What was the morning like? Did the guys get sleep? Did they feel ready to go?
3: Yeah, they did. I thought we were ready to go, and obviously we just didn't play good enough. You know, you give the Niners credit. They were sharp in all three phases. They did a really good job, and we were never able to really get any continuity going offensively. When we were able to get some drives going, we weren't able to finish it with points. But again, you know, I look at nobody but myself, and I have to do a much better job. And then defensively, we had some chances and couldn't necessarily get off the grass, and we struggled in the kicking game as well.
2: I will also add this to the explanation from one Sean McVay at the podium following the Rams' 27-7 defeat at the hands of the Niners, Q Myers. I think that a lot of this also needs to be attributed to the scheming and the coaching of Kyle Shanahan.
5: Yes.
2: The idea of identifying, Okay, they traded for Trent McDuffie. Cool. We're going to target Jalen Watson because we feel that is a favorable matchup for Mike Evans, a much larger, bigger bodied wide receiver. Okay, you've got Myles Garrett. Cool. I'm going to find a way to basically neutralize him and hold him to zero tackles and zero pressures on 39 snaps. That is all scheming by Kyle Shanahan. Then you couple that with some of the injuries, including, of course, Nate Landman going down. I will always pronounce it that way just because I prefer to pronounce it that way. And then not to mention the offensive tackles and Alaric Jackson, who, much like Puka Nacua, missed time. Much like Myles Garrett missed time. And that offensive line that largely I would call them underrated over the last few years, Q, they were okay today, but okay is not good enough when Nick Bosa is getting off the line of scrimmage like he did pre-ACL injury.
1: Yeah, he looked good. He really did. He looked like he was healthy. He was fast, as you mentioned. And, I mean, look, the 49ers just flat-out dominated. In all phases. You know, Sean McVay said it. They just flat-out dominated in all phases of the game. Looked like that they were just ready to get out there and play. So whatever you want to attribute it to, I'm fine with. I don't care. I'm just going to say the 49ers played a much better game all around, right? The quarterback looked really good. The defense looked really good. The running game. Look, the running game, they had more yards rushing than Matt Stafford had throwing. That's the reigning MVP.
2: Yeah,
1: just saying, throwing it out there. Matt Stafford threw for 155 yards and a pick on 15 for 25. The 49ers ran the ball for 174 yards.
2: And in a day and age in which we've heard Sean McVay and so many other head coaches talk about, if you cannot run the ball, if you cannot get a yard when you need a yard, you are an unserious football operation. And the idea of leaning into these heavier personnel packages, the Rams are one of three teams in the league currently carrying five tight ends on their roster. And what did they have to show for it on the other side of the ball? Or better yet, how could their defense handle, knowing full well that Kyle Shanahan and Christian McCaffrey want to run the football, but not being able to contain them despite knowing that outside of Kalen Black maybe sharing some of the load right now, it's still Christian McCaffrey. It's still Kyle Shanahan. You know what their MO is deep down.
1: Yeah, no, you do. You do. And, you know, that 99-yard drive, man, that was really such a backbreaker. Just, you know, I mean, we were watching the game last night, right, with Seattle and the Patriots. The Patriots go on that 15-play drive. You think they're going to score, and then Seattle makes a play at the end. Well, look, the Rams were right there, man. They were on the doorstep. They were knocking, trying to get in. Fourth and goal. They decided to sneak it. Whatever, if that's the right call or not, whatever. You think Matt Stafford could pick up a yard. He doesn't. Then you think, okay, no problem. They still got to go 99 yards the other way, and they did it. They did it in 11 plays and got it done. That is, as Malibu said, that was a 14-point swing. You think you're going in, you don't, and then, boom, you give up seven the other way. And that, to your team, you're looking like, whoa. It's like Mike Tyson when he got knocked out the first time and he was laying on his back when Buster Douglas got him. Looked up and was like, now what do I do? Well, you're supposed to get your big self up, but he didn't know how because he hadn't been in that position before. The Rams didn't know about giving up the 99-yard drive and didn't know what to do at that stage of the game when the 49ers and Deebo Samuel were in the end zone.
2: It's stunning.
1: Yes.
2: But to your point, they haven't found themselves in that position in the Matt Stafford era at all.
1: Exactly. So we'll hear from Matt Stafford. We'll hear from Myles Garrett, who is very much ineffective in this game. We'll hear from him next on Game Night on ESPN Radio in the all-new ESPN app.
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2: O'Brien. Final score from the inaugural game across the Pacific Ocean in Australia in the NFL. The San Francisco 49ers 27, the Los Angeles Rams 7. Matthew Stafford, 15 of 25, 155 yards, 0 touchdowns to 1 interception. Comparatively, Brock Purdy, 25 of 34 for 205 yards, 3 passing touchdowns. You'll hear from Stafford and Myles Garrett, who finished with 0 tackles and 0 pressures, coming up on game night on ESPN Radio. Seahawks quarterback Sam Darnold is expected to miss some time with a right hip injury, but his head coach Mike McDonald called the diagnosis, quote, really, really good news. Not so great news for the Patriots wide receiver A.J. Brown, who has a high ankle sprain and is expected to miss at least the next 4 weeks. Ditto to Falcons quarterback Tua Tagovailoa. He went down mid-practice Thursday with an oblique injury. He's considered day-to-day ahead of Atlanta's season opener against the Pittsburgh Steelers. Thursday night college football, number 7 Miami wins it 77-7 over Florida A&M. Can you say that 5 times fast? Darian Mensah, 3 passing touchdowns, one of them to Malachi Toney. Elsewhere, a meeting of SEC presidents and chancellors Thursday ended without any punishment imposed on LSU. At the FIBA Women's World Cup in Germany, the United States with a statement 108-56 win in the quarterfinals. They'll face Spain Saturday at 2 p.m. in the semis. To Major League Baseball, five games on the docket. All five have gone final. The Yankees beat the Rockies behind their second Grand Slam in as many days. This one courtesy of one Anthony Volpe. Jared Jones over six innings of no-hit ball before finally surrendering a hit as the Pirates plank the White Sox 2-0. The Braves beat the Rays 3-1 to avoid the sweep. Astros beat the Phillies 2-1. Mariners beat the Rangers 4-3. Game night with Q Myers and yours truly continues right here on ESPN Radio.
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17: These guys are dangerous. Now with Aaron Donald officially back, if he's any former Aaron Donald, which I strongly anticipate he will be, undefeated.
18: Perfect season. The last time we saw that was 1972. It's the only time we've seen it in modern football. The Dolphins were a perfect 14-0 in the regular season and sealed the deal.
19: It puts pressure on them like we haven't seen in two decades. Like the Patriots going undefeated. That's the type of pressure I think that is in L.A. Because you had
1: a bad day. Well, I'll tell you what, that pressure popped in L.A. They will not go undefeated. The Rams lose to the 49ers week one, 27-7. Alongside Mia O'Brien, I'm Q Myers. It is game night here on ESPN Radio, the all-new ESPN app, SiriusXM Channel 80, and tune in. 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Matter of fact, to add an insult to injury, Mia, not that I'm trying to be petty, but the 49ers kicker, Eddie Pinheiro, had more points than the Rams did.
2: Oof.
1: He scored 9. The Oof. Rams scored 7. I'm just throwing it out there.
2: And you heard Sean McVay. He made a note about the kicker woes in his presser.
1: Like, the 49ers just played a lot better, bottom line. Top to bottom, right? I mean, coaching was better. Execution was better. Everything was better. Now, I'll tell you, regardless of where you want to place the heavy blame, the minute I found out the way that these two teams were traveling and how they were different, I said, without a doubt, I was going to go with the 49ers in this game. They were going to win. I'm not saying that's the reason why they won, but that's the reason I went with them to win this game. I had no doubt that that was going to make a difference. Again, I don't have to be right. I'm just telling you how I felt.
2: Let's head to the data bank. According to Sumer Sports, Matt Stafford's EPA per play, that's expected points added, was -0.61. That would have been the 22nd worst single game EPA per play performance in 2025 of any quarterback.
1: Wow.
2: He won the MVP in 2025.
1: He did.
2: Is that all sleep induced?
1: I'm just saying it's a bad day. I'm just saying why I went with the 49ers, why I felt very strong they were going to win the game. Matt Stafford, to your credit, 15 for 25, 155 yards, no touchdowns, and an interception. Following the game, here's what Matt Stafford had to say.
20: We didn't play well enough. Obviously, never got into a rhythm. Only had probably two good drives, honest with you, the entire day. One of them ends up on a touchdown. The next one we get down, down to the one-yard line, don't get in. So not enough good stuff on offense. We didn't do the things that we are accustomed to doing. That's just communicating, operating, being on the same page. Too many times we were on different pages. That starts with me. I'm the guy that's communicating all that stuff, so I got to make sure I do a better job, make sure we're all on the same page and we can rock and roll out there and go play the game. And felt like we were fighting ourselves a little bit today, and obviously not the way you want to start the season, but a lot of football left and opportunities with the right kind of people and the right coaches and everybody to go out there and fix it and move forward.
21: Do you think your guys' travel strategy impacted you or anyone else?
20: I don't. I think when the ball is kicked off, we're ready to go play. We just we didn't do it at a high enough clip today.
22: Now, you're only down by 3 at halftime. What changed the
20: locker room? What was the score? Was it 10-7 when we went down and got it down to the 1 yard line? Might have been 14-7 or 17-7 at that point. We get a drive down there to go try and score a touchdown. We don't punch it in there. They go 99 and score, and I believe that's the chain of events. I might be a little bit off, but chances to regain some momentum in this game. We did not do it. San Francisco, got to give them a lot of credit, played really well on all sides. You know, defense, kicking game, had a big return. You know, and you know, obviously did kind of what they wanted with us on the offensive side.
21: Was the sneak a call play or did you?
20: Yeah. Yep. I just got to find a way to get him.
0: When it comes to guys, this preseason strategy of not playing in those preseason games. How for you, after you get a loss like this, do you communicate to the rest of the team and get on the same page so you can build a rhythm?
20: Yeah, I mean, I think we look at this tape. I don't think preseason has anything to do with, you know, what happened out here today. Obviously, that's been a strategy that they've used around here for a long time and something that I'm accustomed to. You know, each 3.5-hour window is an opportunity to go out there and either play well or not. We obviously did not do that today. Plenty of opportunities to and time to go, you know, clean that up and make sure that we're ready to rock and roll week two.
4: Matthew, everyone talked about the flight over, but how's the flight back to L.A.? Do you feel like it's going to be able to acclimatize pretty quickly?
20: Possibly. I haven't done it before, but we'll see what we got. We don't play till next Monday night, so we have you know, a little bit of time, which quite frankly is going to be not fun because you would rather be coming home with a win and feeling good. But plenty of stuff to clean up, things to look at. We'll make sure we're ready to roll.
16: How surprised were you, by the way, because you didn't really have a game like that last year. You had the offense to come out like that and to struggle that much. How surprised?
20: Yeah, you know, I don't think you're I don't know, surprised is not the word. You know, just disappointed in the way it worked out for us. Obviously, didn't move the ball consistently enough, didn't put enough points up on the board to give ourselves a chance to be in the game. So, you know, every game and every season is a new one. Go out there, find a way to clean things up, move forward, and be better.
4: Of course, you're doing the 24 hours in Australia. It obviously didn't end well, but the vibe, the...
20: Yeah, it was a cool atmosphere. You know, getting into it, obviously, you know, a bunch of stuff going on, you know, in between series and before the game and on halftime, all that kind of stuff. Fans were great to us. You know, we didn't get much to cheer about today.
0: Matt, you guys are creatures of habit. There's been a lot of talk, like all training camp, about the trip and the travel and all that. Are you looking forward to just kind of going back and getting back to like a normal team, I guess?
20: Yeah, sure. You know, it'll be good to get back home. You know, I think we play on every day of the week this year, so it'll be, I don't know what is going to be normal, but we're excited to get back and you know, obviously figure out how we can be better so we go out there and play a little bit better next week.
2: Matthew Stafford, the quarterback of the Los Angeles Rams, again, finished 15 of 25 for a .155. Should be noted, Stetson Bennett did enter this game with about 3 minutes remaining as Sean McVay called off the dogs, Q Myers. Ty Simpson was the third emergency quarterback and was inactive for this game. And so in addition to critiquing their travel schedule, I've already seen, especially the draft community online, now the criticism will come for Sean McVay. Why were all of your draft picks from the 2026 draft hall inactive tonight? And you could have drafted speed and you could have drafted someone who would have helped you avoid a 20-point loss to your division rivals.
23: Just one game. I'm not going to go there. The season is long. They've got 16 more of these bad boys guaranteed. And I don't know about you, Mia, but something tells me they'll probably qualify for some postseason action. So I feel like they've got a long way to go. But that one drive that we talked about, the one where the 49ers went 99 yards, that was 11 plays, 99 yards, 5 minutes and 44 seconds off the clock. The drive the Rams had prior to that, 12 plays, 72 yards, 7 minutes and 22 seconds off the clock to come up with nothing.
2: It's incredibly difficult to string together multiple drives of 10-plus plays.
23: Yep.
2: And the fact that both these teams, and this is something that I'm going to be monitoring, and again, it's a two-game sample size in the 2026 season, Q, but something I'm going to be monitoring is, what's the meme where it says tired and wired? Tired is everyone talking about the tight ends. And, oh my goodness, all these teams drafted tight ends. They're all going to run 12 and 13 personnel. Wired is Christian McCaffrey is in his age 30 season. And so what did Kyle Shanahan go out and do? He drafted Kalen Black out of Indiana when everyone else said, why would you do that? Well, guess who had 68 yards on the ground and who had 65 yards on the ground?
23: Yep, exactly. C-Mac went with 68 and Black had 65.
2: And so now we flip over to the Rams. And there's been a lot of discussion of Kyren Williams, of course, got paid handsomely last year. Is their lead tailback? He had 41 yards on 11 carries tonight. But could Blake Corum be actually emerging as a true 1A to Williams as 1B, dare I say? He had 54 yards on the ground on 10 carries tonight. I don't want to split hairs with who's the lead dog and who's not. What I will tell you is this. I do think you are going to see multiple running back by committee approaches here in week one and throughout the duration of the season. And I think in large part that's because that is something we're going to see across the landscape, trying to alleviate the pressure off quarterbacks. And while those two running backs for LA were able to tally 122 yards on the ground, it wasn't enough to compensate for the mistakes by the quarterback.
23: No, it really was not. And their big acquisition, the Rams that is, in the offseason, was getting Myles Garrett. Myles Garrett, as Malibu just told me, Malibu's Most Wanted just told me that Puka Nacua had more tackles than Myles Garrett had on the game. Let's hear from Myles real quick. Let's go under.
3: We got to be better, myself especially. We didn't execute as we wanted to. We got beat on all three phases, and you know, just we have to do more. Now there's a lot more on this team that can be done, and it starts with us as leaders.
5: Myles, how would you feel Australia experience?
3: How's it gone? We didn't have much of Australia experience when we came in. Had the plan that we executed, and we just didn't execute on the field.
5: Do you wish it was different?
3: No, I don't doubt the decision making of my coach and my organization. I think they did what was best for us, and we didn't execute on the field when we needed to. Appreciate them coming, whether it's from the states or anywhere else, or the fans that we have here. This is a representation of who we are as a team, and what we want to achieve and who we can be. So we'll be better.
6: As you kind of worked through the issue during preseason and stuff, trying to get it right, did you feel 100% coming in today?
3: No. I mean, this was the worst version of myself that I've put out there. Now I've got to be better. I got to find a way to recover and get back to the player I know I can be, and I've shown that I've been before.
5: Is there anything unique that the 49ers were doing that made it hard to do that for the quarterback or make the impact that you normally make?
3: I think they mixed it up well, but they weren't doing anything specifically different. No, we just didn't play our brand of ball.
7: What Sean's message to you guys after the game?
3: Resilience. We knew we were going to face some adversity during the season, and come to find out it's game one. So we got to find out if we're as resilient as we say it, and how much we've shown throughout the preseason, and just take it one game at a time.
2: Oh boy, Q.
23: Yeah, that was
2: not his best, not his best effort, not the best he's felt, not feeling 100%. Myles Garrett giving us a ton of content heading into the weekend and into the rest of week one. I will note this from our friend Aaron Goldhammer of ESPN Radio and ESPN Cleveland. Myles will be fine, but all the hysteria around calling him the best overall player in the NFL, go, blah, blah, blah, that was out of control. He will miss Jim Schwartz, the former Browns defensive coordinator, as much as the Browns do.
23: Well, I'll tell you this, him saying that that's the worst version of himself, he was dealing with knee swelling in camp and preseason, and I'm sure that 16-hour flight didn't help, but that's a very interesting note from Myles Garrett that he was not feeling like himself, and obviously his play on the field showed it and proved. She's Mia O'Brien, I'm Q Myers. It's game night here on ESPN Radio. Coming up next, we will, continue to break down what the 49ers did well and what the Rams did not next on game night on ESPN Radio on the all-new ESPN app.
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11: I'm meteorologist Mace Michaels. Tonight, a mostly clear sky, a low in the mid-60s. Sunshine to start tomorrow, then increasing clouds, a high in the low 80s and a little breezy. Showers and storms around for Friday night into early Saturday, then cooler temps ahead for the weekend. Lakes, great food, and friendly faces. 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
14: Second down here for Purdy. He is in the shotgun. He takes the snap. He's got a good pocket. Now he's going to escape it out to the right. Throw on the run. End zone! Debo brought it down! He throws the ball way into the stands with another touchdown, 49ers!
23: Welcome back, Debo. That's what the 49er faithful are saying as the 49ers get the 27-7 victory over the Rams. That highlight coming in courtesy of KMBR and that guy, Purdy. Brock Purdy, as our Freddie Coleman likes to say, 25 for 34, 205 yards, 3 touchdowns, an interception. And Mia, no sacks, right? Going into this game, we all thought that Myles Garrett was going to be that bloodthirsty pirate. We just heard from him saying he didn't feel himself. Matter of fact, the worst version of himself. And, well, it showed. And matter of fact, there wasn't too much pressure on Brock Purdy all night long. But he looked really good. He threw one interception, bad pass. Outside of that, looked really good on the night.
2: And how about airing it out, too? That first touchdown,
23: yeah.
2: 44 yards through the air, the longest he's thrown in his career purely based on air yards. Mm-hmm. Brock Purdy showing that he is not just a game manager. If you need him to light it up, he certainly can. Here he is on the fourth and goal stop before that 99-yard drive when, of course, the Rams stifled at the goal line. A long, long way for Purdy and friends to go, but they went the distance, and it proved to be the game-changing drive of this win.
15: Yeah, I think, obviously shout out to our defense, getting that stop, that was huge. I think that was the turning point in the game, just with momentum and everything. But first off, getting out of the backed up situation was clutch for Luke Farrell to have that catch and getting us out of there. And then after that, yeah, I think Kyle was doing a great job with dialing up the right play calls and obviously not being aware of when we want to, you know, take a shot and go deep and stuff, but the defense was giving us, you know, our one and twos in the progression, so just trying to take that. And then obviously when it wasn't there, I think that was the time of the game where I started using my legs a little bit. And then guys did a great job on the scramble drill, obviously hitting Debo late. So, but like I said, man, that all started with our defense and getting the stop and for us to create the momentum that we needed to finish out that game.
23: Think how much different it would have been if they had punched it in on fourth and one. If Stafford gets in, the score is 17-14, San Francisco.
2: Yep.
23: such a different ball game. And then all of a sudden, you know, the Rams feel good about themselves. They're probably their sidelines a little bit fired up and excited. Instead, they get nothing out of it. And then the 49ers hit you with the backbreaker. 99 yards on 11 plays. I remember Sean McVay's look on his face when Stafford got stuffed. It was almost like that. Wait, what? Wait, what just happened? What had happened was, right, it was one of those situations that you don't want to be in that position if you're the head coach, if you're calling the plays, if you're on that sideline. You don't want to just see your defense on their heels as a team is going 99 yards and really turning a defensive play into a major, major momentum shift in the other team's favor.
2: And several third down conversions as well on that 99-yard drive. And that's another number I want to point to, Q. The Niners and Brock Purdy in this game, 7 of 12 on third down. They didn't attempt a fourth down attempt. The Rams, in contrast, again, Matt Stafford accounted for just one third down conversion. As a team, they were 2 of 9. They were 1 of 3 on fourth down. That's not a recipe for success.
23: Right.
2: I don't care how much talent you have on the field and on the roster. That is a group that is not executing together. Let's see if they turn it around when they host the Giants on Monday Night Football next week.
23: And I'm sure the Rams are going to find their way. I'm sure they're going to be fine. The 49ers feel really good about themselves as they leave Australia 1-0. So we've got to go ahead and put a bow on the Australia experience. Before the game, we talked to our guy Cam. Let's talk to our guy Cam one more again. Let's go back down under, Cam. Whoa, Cam. Cam, welcome to game night. What you got for us, brother?
1: Hey, Sue. How are you, mate? Good. Lovely to meet you, Mia.
2: Lovely to meet you.
1: The last 2 hours. You're
2: so excited
1: very,
2: we get to talk to you, Cam.
1: I know, I didn't get to talk to you yesterday. I got to talk to Emmett, but not you. So it's a pleasure. I feel honored.
2: The whole game night crew, I love it.
1: I know, it's awesome.
2: And you got to talk to Josiah? You've gotten to meet everybody. But go ahead, Cam, your thoughts from this game, especially that whole jet lag component that I know you gave a tremendous breakdown last night here on ESPN Radio.
1: Oh, thank you. Now, it's pronounced to us Aussies, dead set Aussies, it's just Melbourne. So we drop most of the letters. And it's just the M-E-L-B and then the E on the end, Melbourne.
2: Okay. Noah Eagle was right.
1: Real
2: justice
1: easy.
2: For Noah.
1: Yeah, exactly. We crucified the whole of the English language. Now, the only thing I will say, Mia, now, you've been talking about when you went with the Jags to London, which I completely understand. Now, one thing I will say after all, I did 30 years of touring with rock and roll bands all over the world. Now, staying in the Northern Hemisphere is a lot easier than going from the Northern Hemisphere to the Southern or the Southern Hemisphere to the Northern Hemisphere. The other differences which made the world a difference today was we've had the sun day today. Now, we're really close to Antarctica. Now, when the sun is out, it beats, and it's really hardcore. So I would have thought, and I noticed it today with the Rams boys, they started out in the first quarter, they were all good, and they just slowly went downhill, and you could just see they were just trying to take the deep breaths in. Because what happens is that the ozone layer down here is completely different to yours where you're from. And I reckon that just made a little bit of difference. I agree with you. The San Francisco, the 49ers, they were awesome today. They were very well coached. They played out of their skin. And it just makes a huge difference when you got fit players. You got Georgie Kittle came back. The most important, I think, was their, you know, just having Fred and Nick Bosa back. When they're on, they are a special team. And I just think Miles was just a little bit tired.
23: Yeah.
1: I don't think he had enough sleep, which I'm not surprised. But they didn't even sleep here.
23: Yeah, no doubt. Hey, Cam, great stuff, man, great stuff. Thanks so much for chiming in and kind of giving us a preview and a review of everything down under in Australia. And there you go, Mia. We learned a little bit something else.
2: And I got to talk to Cam. This
23: exactly.
2: is an honor. I'm honored.
23: Exactly. So appreciate you, Cam.
1: Thanks, bro. I'll talk to you real soon on our little station, mate.
23: All right, there you go. There's my guy Cam.
2: Amazing.
23: From down under there.
2: Only
23: in
2: on
23: Australia.
2: Game night.
23: Hey,
2: only
23: man,
2: on game night.
23: We bring it to you from every angle, from Sister Sledge to Malibu's Most Wanted. Mio O'Brien, and of course myself, Q Myers. 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
24: Coming up on SportsCenter All Night. The NFL heads to a land down under in an NFC West clash between the 49ers and Rams.
28: Purdy loads up. Purdy throws down the middle of the field. He's got DeMarcus Robinson, and he catches it in the end zone.
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29: I was so desperate to the win. 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
2: Good morning, and it is a good morning when it's week one in the National Football League. The NFL managing to play on both Thursday night and Friday night simultaneously. 49ers-Rams in Australia for the second game of the NFL season. I'll break it down for you. And speaking of breakdowns, well, the first game on the schedule, New England Patriots and Drake May, they were coughing up that Super Bowl rematch against the Seattle Seahawks. But there's so much more to talk about from that game. Injury updates for the Seahawks, Sam Darnold, and Patriots, A.J. Brown. Plus, the women's singles final is set at the U.S. Open and the semifinals for a show of pure dominance. But first things first, let's go to, well, if you're Kyle Shanahan, to the future, right? Otherwise known as Australia, the first regular season NFL game in Australia ever. This one taking place at the Melbourne Cricket Ground. They packed in over 100,000 fans, 100,021 to be exact. That is the seventh largest crowd in NFL history, and they got a show. It was a study in travel schedules, right? San Francisco was there for a whole week. Rams basically just got there, rolled out of bed, and headed to the stadium. But the Rams, the ones getting their nose out in front first.
0: With three tight ends and Puka Nacua, who motions from right to left. Kyren Williams is the back. They give it to him with a lead block. Kyren goes in! The first touchdown of a new season. And the first touchdown in Australia belongs to Kyren Williams and the Rams. A go-ahead score on the first snap of the second quarter. It's 6-3 LA.
2: But the case for the 49ers' immersive experience really prevailed from there.
28: Purdy straight drop from under center. Purdy loads up. Purdy throws down the middle of the field. He's got DeMarcus Robinson, and he catches it in the end zone. It's a touchdown, 49ers in Australia, and the Niners take the lead back.
2: Reigning AP NFL Defensive Player of the Year, Myles Garrett, he was making his debut for the Rams, but he might as well have not been there at all. He missed much of training camp with difficulty, recorded zero tackles. Meanwhile, the Niners just kept on rolling.
28: Purdy's under center. He takes. He wants Evans. He just puts it up. Give it to Mike. Mike's got it. He pulled it in for his first touchdown. 49ers, Mike Evans.
2: So if Garrett was nowhere to be found, Mike Evans very much making his presence felt in his 49ers debut. This one, he was winning the 50-50 ball. I mean, he's 6'5", so his presence is pretty much always there. And his advantage on a 50-50 ball, certainly he's going to get up and over. But the Niners are up 17-7 in the third after that, on their way to the 27-7 win. Brock Purdy, 25 for 34 for 205 yards passing, three touchdowns, one interception. San Francisco's defense really frustrated on the other side. NFL MVP Matthew Stafford, he went 15 of 25, just 155 yards. The Niners held the NFL's best offense of last season to all of one score. And George Kittle, he had

0: be the Rams, it's a great thing.
1: We heard a lot about this Rams defense.
0: We did.
1: Brock Purdy, though.
0: Decent.
1: What did you see from your quarterback?
0: Besides the one pass he threw into quadruple coverage to me, which I appreciate, Brock. Keep throwing those. Besides that, I mean, he just was on all day. And then, you know, I think he really took control of the game. He had that long scramble for a first down that kept us on the field for another touchdown. I mean, his confidence is soaring. I think he found his groove week one. Wouldn't that be nice?
1: Your defense.
0: Woo!
1: What do you think about those guys?
0: How good is Nick Bosa and Fred Warner? Wow. Secondary came to play today. I know there are a couple of PI calls, but I thought our secondary played great linebackers. Our D-line really stepped up, especially because we had two injuries in the last week. So just so proud of this and this team. Like, hey, we embraced going to Australia, 15-hour flight. We're here the whole week. It was a grind, but we did it. And I'm just proud of this team. And I think the plan that Coach Shanahan and Dustin Perry gave us, we executed it the right way.
1: This is a division win, George. You had to come a long way for it. What does it mean to start the season off with a division win?
0: The division win? Shnikes. I think we're the hardest division, you know, in the NFL. The Seahawks, Super Bowl champs, coming in. They just won last night. Rams are going to be good regardless of what this game looked like. Hopefully we stay really good. And, you know, the Cardinals, they got a new coach. You never know. But anytime you get a win in this division, it just sets you up for success later in the season.
1: We've heard a lot about the shoe. Are you going to try one on the 15-hour flight home?
0: Are you trying to set me up to get in trouble here? If wherever I can do one, I'm going to try to find one in the stands. That's what I'm going to try to do.
1: Thanks, George.
0: Thank you so much. And we'll see you guys back in America. I can't wait to go home.
2: Said he can't wait to go home, but then he popped back in and said he had a great time in Australia. That was Lindsay Theory on the ground with ESPN there and George Kittle. 49ers 7-for-12 on third downs. Rams 2-for-9. If you're going to pick any stat out that could define why this game was where it was, it's that Rams lost by double digits for the first time since 2024. I'll have more from Rams head coach Sean McVay later in the hour.
3: One of the significant storylines to come out of Seattle's victory, as you undoubtedly know, 5 plays into the opening drive, Sam Darnold taken down by Draymond Jones.
4: At this point, we were able to rule out a fracture, so there's some more tests to be done.
3: It happened on the first drive of the year.
2: Well, there's a whole lot to talk about from night one and game one on Wednesday night. Only thing overshadowing the missed opportunity from the Patriots in their 13-10 loss to Seattle is who is going to be missing in the coming weeks after injuries really took the spotlight. Now, sources tell ESPN's Adam Schefter that the Seahawks quarterback Sam Darnold is expected to miss week two against Arizona. He was injured on that opening possession and did not return. Seahawks head coach Mike McDonald providing an update on Thursday.
5: Like, we're praying for Sam, but not like worrying, because it's just what it is. You know, we did get some results, but we're still kind of working. You know, like, it's like, look, you can, what I'm learning is, like, you can get the scan and it can tell you it's a thing until the guy's back planned. You don't know until how long it's going to be. So for me to give you a timeline right now, we're still trying to figure out what the best, like, you know, prognosis is. But the hip is intact and it's good. And it's more of like a muscle thing. Yeah, a muscle thing.
6: Okay.
5: So that's good.
6: Okay.
5: That's a good news. Now, how long that is, we don't know yet. But really, really good news. So I'm really happy for Sam. That's good. But it is painful now. I know it hasn't been an easy night for him.
2: Really, really good news. And he also felt really, really good about his team's ability to rally. So much of that centered around Drew Locke, who, if Darnold is out, is expected to start week two.
5: Oh, he's been tremendous. I mean, he operates like a starter does in terms of preparation, but like I think the chemistry and the personality of our quarterback room is one that it's very supportive of each other and also trying to bring out the best in one another. And Drew provides like a cool confidence, loosened focusedness to the whole equation, which you need. You know, you need that. I mean, on top of that, I mean, since he's got here, I just feel like he's just played really great football in practice and in the preseason. So we saw what he could do last night. If he has to play again, then we expect the same moving forward.
2: McDonald giving that injury update first on Seattle Sports 710 AM and then really not elaborating much else when he met with the press later in the afternoon, but certainly speaking to what Drew Locke can bring and knowing what they have in him as a backup or a QB1.

0: one should that be the way things unfold. The Patriots lost their own key player to injury on Wednesday night, though, as well. New England Patriots wide receiver A.J. Brown is expected to miss at least 4 weeks with a high ankle sprain. That is according to NFL Network's Ian Rapoport. X-rays didn't show a fracture, but Pats coach Mike Vrabel, he wouldn't confirm on Thursday that Brown had that high ankle sprain or not, but he said his team would be running more tests on the star wide receiver's injury.
1: No, I don't think that AJ will be running more tests, but we'll update you here next week. Wasn't able to finish the game, and we'll continue to evaluate, continue to get run tests, but I don't know if he'll be available going forward here for the next week, but we'll see. And I know he'll do everything that he can to get back as quickly as possible. And once we get the reports, then we'll figure out what the treatment plan is.
0: Pats lost the game, and according to Freddie Coleman on Freddie and Harry of ESPN Radio, they also lost when it comes to who is worse off, at least between the Seahawks and the Patriots, when it comes to the injuries from night one.
2: This injury involving Sam Darnold or the one with A.J. Brown, the Patriots, to me, the A.J. Brown injury sets back the Patriots more than Drew Locke being in there for Sam Darnold. Normally, I don't want to say that. When you lose a starting quarterback, even for a week, that's going to set you back. But based on what we saw from Drew Locke and what we saw from Drake May without A.J. Brown, the Patriots are definitely in more trouble with that A.J. Brown injury than the Seahawks would be, no matter how long, how short Sam Darnold is going to be out.
0: A lot of that, you can't help but think, is probably stemming from the fact of Drake May's fourth quarter, right? The focus is on what happened there, 3 fourth quarter interceptions. How concerned is Mike Vrabel on that decision making?
1: Decision making, and again, when you're the quarterback or you have the ball in your hand, I think those things just get magnified. Those decisions and the timings and all those other things. And we've seen Drake perform at an extremely high level, and I anticipate him continuing to do that and doing that as we move forward.
0: Now, that's in the locker room. Outside of it, how concerned is everyone else? Evan Cohen of Unsportsmanlike.
3: That's a horrible, horrible fourth quarter, and I understand it's one game, and maybe, obviously, we shouldn't be overreacting to one game, but that should not happen with a guy that was a runner-up in the MVP last year. Matthew Stafford would not have that fourth quarter as the actual MVP last year. That was awful.
0: All right, so, differing opinions. Well, you're listening to SportsCenter All Night here on ESPN Radio, the ESPN Radio app, and Sirius XM Channel 80. Let's go to some baseball now. Aaron Judge back out of the lineup for New York. No cause for alarm, as to be expected. He returned from injury, played 2 games. This was a planned day off as he still ramps up, recovers from injury. But it seemed to be this kind of one in, one out policy in New York. Anthony Volpe made his return to the majors as Jazz Chisholm was now placed on the IL. So Volpe instead playing at second base with Chisholm out. But what we're focusing on is the big bat he brought back.
4: Right field, brought back, turning, looking, see ya. How about that? A grand slam. What a return to the big leagues for Anthony Volpe. You can't write it any better than that.
0: On Yes Network, Volpe's second career grand slam. He had a career high 5 runs. Here he is after the game.
5: Anthony, we're hearing the Volpe chants right there. Just what does this fan support mean to you right now?
6: It means the world. Best fans in the world for sure. So pretty crazy.
5: Hey, when you stepped on the field tonight, what a return to the lineup. Was it just another game for you, or was there some added emotion?
6: These are big games for us. I was right into the mix, and I just wanted to try to contribute.
5: Right into the mix, indeed. Your third hit of the evening, a grand slam in that 7th inning. Can you describe rounding the bases and going back to that dugout, being greeted by your teammates as they're celebrating you?
6: Just amazing feeling. Had a good approach and just try to take advantage, but that's what it's all about. So why you do it?
5: What'd you think of the curtain call?
6: I don't know.
5: Hey, we spoke before the game about how hard you had worked down in the minors to try to get yourself in a position to get back up here. Five RBIs, a new career high. Just how validating is a night like this for you?
6: No, I don't know if it's validating, but it took a lot, and it's going to keep taking a lot. And I think that's my mindset. Definitely no finish lines, and we got a lot of big games coming up, so just keep going.
5: I know those guys love you in that clubhouse. Just what is it like to be back and to be around it again and to be a part of it here?
6: Yeah, it's amazing. It's why you play. It's why you work so hard, and to be part of teams like this.
5: Anthony, congratulations.
6: Thank you.
0: Anthony Volpe on Yes Network. Yankees trying to catch the Tampa Bay Rays in the AL East. They got a little bit of help this evening. Braves beat the Rays 3-1. So now they only have that 3-game lead in the AL East. Still ahead, though, the spotlight is on Arthur Ashe Stadium in New York. Women's semifinal action from the U.S. Open. And an historic night for one top 10 team on the college football gridiron.
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13: Hey, it's Evan Cohen. 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
1: What an absolute treat of an evening at the U.S. Open, leading to what will be an exceptional women's singles final on Saturday, semifinals at Arthur Ashe Stadium. Game on Thursday night, and for the first time since 1975, all four top seeds in the women's bracket have reached that women's singles semifinal at the U.S. Open.
2: Game, set the match, Sabalenka, by 2-6-7-5, 16.
3: Arina Sabalenka is into another U.S. Open championship match. And boy, oh boy.
1: Boy, oh boy. Girl, oh girl, right? Arina Sabalenka one step closer to a three-peat. The two-time defending champ dominant against American Jess Fagula, winning in straight sets to advance to her fourth straight U.S. Open final.
4: Yeah, no complaints. I'm just super happy that I was able to pull out such tennis. Last match I played against Jessica, it was almost impossible for me to get the win. So I'm super happy that I was able to play such tennis in front of you all. Thank you for the atmosphere and honestly, guys, you're the best. Your respect to me is priceless, and I really appreciate that. I know that you wanted her to win, it's obvious, but thank you for being so respectful to me. Thank you. Love you guys. Thank you.
5: What felt different about this match, and how were you able to play so well for the entirety of it?
4: I don't know. I was so desperate to the win. I wanted it badly, and I was just trying to focus on myself. And then, guys, look at my box. I couldn't fail in front of all of those legends, beautiful girls, the best people, and my team, of course. I love you guys.
1: The crowd may have been pulling for Jess Fagula, but she knew that she had plenty of fans in that box rooting for her. So would Sabalenka be meeting Kazakhstan's Elena Rybakina or the American who beat her back in 2023 in Coco Gauff?
6: That books her ticket to a first U.S. Open final.
1: So here's what you're set up for on Saturday. You get the current WTA number one in Arina Sabalenka, and then the soon-to-be world number one in Rybakina. Because here's what happened earlier this week. Rybakina unseated Sabalenka after a 99-week run. That will take effect on Monday. We'll see that in the standings. But when it comes to the title at the U.S. Open, that is still TBD. We're set up for a 1-2 in so many more ways than just that one. All right, let's go back to the gridiron. A record-setting night at the U. Number 7, Miami, hosting Florida A&M.
7: 7-0 Miami. Mensa in the backfield, his first pass of the night. Well taken care of, looks deep, lets it go deep. He's got Josh Moore out there on the money, into the end zone. Touchdown, Miami! 55 yards for the touchdown.
1: That was one of 11 touchdowns on the night for the Miami Hurricanes. 9 different players found the back of the end zone, right? Miami, 77 points, ties a program record. They had 856 yards. That's a program record. And they did not face a third down in the first half. Second team since at least 2000 to not face a third down in a first half, along with who else but 2010 Alabama.
8: Yeah, not all the time you get a second chance to play another team after a rough loss. So we're all excited for the opportunity. I think we've all grown mentally, physically, and we're excited.
1: All right. Well, we gave you a blowout, right? But if you're looking to circle one college football game this weekend, it's that top five matchup of number 4, Texas, hosting number 1, the Ohio State. It's a rematch of QB talent of Arch Manning and Julian Sayin.
9: You know, I just think you see the level of confidence that both guys are playing with. I think what you notice is the presence in the pocket. I think you notice their confidence to use their legs. You saw Julian do it last week. He tucked it and scored a touchdown. I just think the confidence both guys deliver the ball with accuracy. You can see the trust and timing. And so pretty drastic difference, you know, of the two players now the second time around going up against one another. So it should be pretty high-level quarterback play Saturday.
8: Yeah, I feel like I'm a year better. Anytime you go throughout a season, get reps, get game experience, then a whole offseason to get better and a game last week, I feel like I'm a year better.
1: Arch Manning, a year better and a second chance Saturday, 7:30 Eastern. Kickoff is on ABC. And tune in for college football action tomorrow as the Michigan Wolverines host the Oklahoma Sooners. 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
14: 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Daniel Jeremiah, Bijan Robinson, Trent Green, all joining to break down all of the NFL action before week one. 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
17: Hey, it's Evan Cohen. 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
1: The women's final is set at the U.S. Open. Arina Sabalenka will go for a three-peat after defeating American Jessica Pegula in straight sets in the first semifinal of the night, while soon-to-be world number one Elena Rybakina rallied past Coco Gauff in three, setting up a one-versus-two final in the bracket and in the WTA rankings. Good news and bad news from game one on the NFL schedule. Seahawks QB Sam Darnold is expected to miss week two with a hip injury, but the team is optimistic that that will be all. The Patriots, on the other hand, are expected to be without A.J. Brown for 4 weeks. NFL Network's Ian Rappaport reporting he sustained a high ankle sprain in that week one game. But week one does roll on, and in this case, it's down under. Game two on the schedule, the San Francisco 49ers and the Los Angeles Rams meeting for the first ever NFL regular season game in Australia.
2: Second down here for Purdy. He is in the shotgun. He takes the snap. He's got a good pocket. Now he's going to escape it out to the right. Throw on the run. End zone! Debo brought it down! He throws the ball way into the stands with another touchdown, 49ers!
1: KNBR on the call. One of three touchdowns from Brock Purdy in the air, but he was very quick to give the credit to his defense.
3: Yeah, I think, obviously shout out to our defense, getting that stop, that was huge. I think that was a turning point in the game, just with momentum and everything. But first off, getting out of the backed up situation was clutch for Luke Farrell to have that catch and getting us out of there. And then after that, yeah, I think Kyle was doing a great job with dialing up the right play calls and obviously not being aware of when we want to, you know, take a shot and go deep and stuff, but the defense was giving us, you know, our one and twos in the progression, so just trying to take that. And then obviously when it wasn't there, I think that was the time of the game where I started using my legs a little bit, and then guys did a great job on the scramble drill, obviously hitting Debo late. So but like I said, man, that all started with our defense and getting the stop and for us to create the momentum that we needed to finish out that game.
1: Rams head coach Sean McVay would have to agree in that situation, saying they could never get into a rhythm. Here's what McVay had to say after the loss.
4: I didn't do nearly a good enough job. This is a humbling day for us, and this will define us only if we allow it to. And today was one of those days, and you know, I always look inside out. I didn't do a good enough job getting us ready to go. There were some opportunities where maybe the game could have flipped, but they deserved the win. They were ready to go, and we'll look at it. We'll see where we can improve and be better moving forward. But this is a good, humbling day. This is what can sometimes happen in sports. I love this locker room. And, you know, the first thing that I'm going to look at is myself, and I have to do a better job for our group collectively, with our coaches, with our players, and we'll look at this film. And we'll get back to work, because clearly that's obviously what we've got to do. And sometimes sports can humble you, and today was one of those days. I make no excuses. And, you know, whether you want to say it's about travel, whatever, we just weren't good enough in that window. I didn't coach good enough, and we'll look at it, and we'll move forward, and that's where we're at right now. But it was a great atmosphere. Give credit to the 49ers. They deserve it. And we're 0-1, and we'll move forward.
1: Whether you want to say it's about travel or whatever, but this was a study in travel schedules. You have the 49ers who hopped on a plane a week ago and spent the week training and practicing on the other side of the world. And then you have the Rams who basically hopped on a plane a moment ago and showed up. So yes, travel schedules or whatever, but in hindsight, would he make a change?
4: I don't believe that that's why we didn't play well enough. I really don't. Listen, I'm more than comfortable with that's something that I'll always make decisions that I think are best for the football team. It's easy in hindsight to be able to say it was a miss, but those are responsibilities that, you know, I'll take, and then you try to be able to look at it. I'll always look at myself inside out and figure out where I can improve. Today was really just not good enough.
1: Much more than just the travel schedule, right? One of the main quarterback battles on the preseason was out of Atlanta. Would it be Tua Tagovailoa or Michael Penix Jr.? Or really, could it be surprise option number three in Cooper Rush? Tagovailoa was named the week one starter on Monday, but as of Thursday, he is now considered day-to-day. He sustained an oblique injury in practice on Thursday. That is according to NFL Network's Ian Rapoport. So it was veteran quarterback Rush leading those first-team reps the rest of that practice.
5: Yeah, you just got to stay ready. I mean, some weeks you might not have any reps, so having reps today helps you get ready, whether you're starting or not on a Sunday. So I'll take advantage of those either way. So the mindset, the prep really never changes. The only thing that changes is that I think you get more prepared because you get practice. You get reps, you get walk-through reps. I think it helps a lot.
1: There's been so much conversation about who's already injured, who is injured before this even starts, but how about who is coming back from injury? In this case, let's talk about Chiefs quarterback Patrick Mahomes, and he said he expects to be back without any limitations.
6: I think he's geared up and ready to go. He's taking every rep with the one offense and done a nice job with it. So now it's just a matter of getting out there and playing.
1: Andy Reid, Chiefs head coach there, spent the past 9 months, Mahomes did, rehabbing and recovering from the surgery that repaired that torn ACL and LCL in his left knee. That injury was back on December 14th. Now, since the Chiefs began their training camp 7 weeks ago, Mahomes, he has been a part of all of it, working to improve his mobility and has not missed any practices. Now here's what Mahomes had to say.
7: You got to go out there and be yourself. Like, I've built up the strength. I've built up all the days of rehab so that I can be myself. You know, I'm gonna keep myself out of harm's way like I always will. Not try to take big hits and stuff like that. But I'm a competitor. I signed up for this, and I'm gonna go out there and play football. And I think that's how I've always rolled, no matter what it is. And that's how I'll probably roll the rest of my career.
1: Reid has said it before. He said it again on Thursday that the game plan on offense will not look any different from previous season opening games with Mahomes. And Mahomes says, I'm a competitor. I signed up for this. I'm going to go out there and play football. That's how I've always rolled, no matter what it is. Now, will Malik Nabers be ready to go for the New York Giants in week one on Sunday Night Football against the Dallas Cowboys? The third-year receiver says that decision, well, it's up to him. And 2 days out from the opener, if he has decided, he's not telling anyone. Nabers has been sidelined since he tore his ACL in week four of last season.
8: No, I grinded, you know, prayed hard, you know, put in consistent amount of work, early mornings, you know, late nights. So, you know, I put in the work. And I did everything that I can to, you know, be in this position right now, and be able to make the decision to, you know, to play her, you know, or to not play. You know, and if I am out there, you know, I put in a great amount of work to know that, you know, I'm able to play and I'm able to do exactly what I know I can do, you know, and will do. So, you know, just, you know, having that faith and, you know, taking it over.
1: Nabers says, though, this decision is not about keeping the Cowboys guessing. Said he's been waiting to play for so long, but he wants to make sure he's ready to go at 100%. And ultimately, that this decision isn't made with him just wanting to get back out on the field and itching to get back, but it's made thinking about his career longevity as well. So as for that week one opponent for the New York Football Giants, it is the Dallas Cowboys. And ask CeeDee Lamb, they have one goal in mind.
9: I feel like every day, we don't talk about it every day. That's just the end goal every day. And I feel like once we all understand the end goal, we're going to put the right preparation in every single day and just continue to build off that.
1: All right. Well, they did miss the playoffs the past 2 years, so there's a little bit between now and then. Only way that is going to happen, though, is if the Cowboys defense is nothing like it has been in recent memory. The bar is pretty low for that, but QB Dak Prescott, his confidence is high.
10: This is a new team. It's a new identity. I guess once Sunday comes, they can put last year and all the comparisons behind. But you just look at the personality of that defense, from a different play caller to the personnel is different. And just the way they attack and what they've been doing just throughout training camp and practice, making it hard on us, I don't think it's necessarily fair to compare them to last year's defense, or, you know, for them to be battling that stigma. They have their own identity, and I'm excited for them to show it this Sunday.
1: Sunday night football, Giants, Cowboys.
11: This will be the third time Josh Allen has faced Houston since DeMeco Ryans became the head coach. 0-2 in those games.
12: Want to help our team win a football game? 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
13: Until the Bills play a clean game, yeah, I'm banking on this defense once again having their number.
1: Well, for the third time in three seasons, the Buffalo Bills will meet the Houston Texans in Texas. And history does not favor the Bills in these situations. They've dropped each of their last five regular season meetings with Houston in the Lone Star State. And when it comes to the Texans, they are leaning in on some of the other things that make Texas noteworthy. One being, well, being ready to launch.
14: You know, it started with the NASA build up, with NASA being in our backyard here in Houston. Just really wanted to tie the two together, right? Because Houston is about community. Houston is about us being together. So it was a really good way to correlate us preparing, right, for training camp, getting ready, just like Artemis II, they prepared, they got ready. It took them time, right, for that build up and for that moment. And now, you know, come Sunday, it's time for the takeoff. And that's the next part of the message, right? How are we taking off on Sunday?
1: I'm sorry for what's about to come next, but it just has to. Houston doesn't want any problems, right? All right. We're all going to move on past from that. It's from space to time and space. We are all adjusting to the start of a new season, right? Just ask Bengals wide receiver Ja'Marr Chase.
15: Well, I'm finding out the game's at 1 o'clock. I don't like that. To be honest, I do not like playing at 1 o'clock games. So that means I gotta wake up a little earlier than usual.
16: Where did you find this out?
15: Today.
16: The first seven are all.
15: Yes, I've heard too. Yeah.
16: So what's your wake up call?
15: I don't have a wake up call, but I'm about to make one now. Yeah.
17: Hold on. The game's been on the schedule for a long time.
15: That doesn't mean I'm looking at the schedule.
17: So you like, when it says hurry up.
15: At the end of the day, my job is to work, not the schedule. I'm not worried about the schedule. At the end of the day, they got to worry about us too. So I worry about when they get here.
1: Man, the 49ers and Rams played on Thursday and Friday at the same time somehow, and he's not sure about a 1 o'clock game, but we'll tell you right now, Bengals host the Tampa Bay Buccaneers at 1 o'clock on Sunday. 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So the Yankees beat the Rockies 10-2. They're trying to catch the Tampa Bay Rays in the AL East race, who were trying to catch the Atlanta Braves on Thursday.
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27: 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We screwed up. Sorry to hear about it. And now this is where we are."
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1: 1-2, comebacker, base hit, and kicked off a second base, goes into center field. It's a 2-RBI single. Ha-Sung Kim coming through. He's fired up, and so are the fans. It's 3-0 Braves. A gigantic lift for a team that had been in a famine at the plate. And their first multiple run inning since Sunday.
2: Well, there's your unlikely hero. Ha-Sung Kim's batting average now up to a monstrous 126, sat on 680, the fan. And the Braves beat the Rays 3-1, deny them a chance to be the first team to clinch a playoff spot. And, by the way, they helped the Yankees move within three games of the AL East. The Braves then maintaining that lead in the NL East over the Phillies with some help from the Houston Astros. 2-1 win over the Phils. The Phillies fall four games back on the Braves. We all keeping up right now. Great. Rangers chasing Houston in the AL West. Jacob DeGrom retired his first 15 batters and struck out 12 for his highest total since 2022. But when the Rangers went to their bullpen, Julio Rodriguez saw his moment.
3: They've traded Jacobs. This one working out better for the Mariners. Here's the pitch. Swung on. Blasted. Left field. On its way. Sail away. Julio. Into the Rangers bullpen. A rocket of a blast for Julio. And the Mariners have taken the lead with one swing.
2: Go ahead. Three-run home run in a four-run seventh. Lifted the Seattle Mariners over the Texas Rangers 4-3. Now Texas dropping three games behind AL West leading Houston and two games back for the American League wild card spot. Seattle trails by five games for that last wild card spot. And don't look now because we're just talking about wild cards, but the Pirates on a four-game win streak. Pittsburgh beat the Chicago White Sox 2-0. In NBA news, the U.S. Department of Justice is reportedly investigating the L.A. Clippers for circumventing the NBA's salary cap to pay Kawhi Leonard. That's according to the New York Times. The NBA already issued a severe punishment. That was the loss of five future first-round draft picks, a $30 million fine, and a year suspension for owner Steve Ballmer. Now the U.S. Attorney's Office for the Eastern District of New York in Brooklyn, they're getting involved as well. Team USA women's basketball is on to the FIBA World Cup semifinals. They crushed Hungary 108-56 in Berlin. That is 70 straight wins for the Americans across both the Olympics and FIBA World Cup play. It's 34 if you're only counting World Cup games. That streak, though, either way, goes back to 2006. 108 points. Ties a U.S. record for most points in a World Cup knockout game, matching a total set back in 1986. Nafisa Collier, she led the way with her own career high 19 points. That's a career high in a global championship, if you can keep in tabs on the WNBA and want to fact check me. All 12 Americans scored, though, and everyone played at least 10 minutes. Coach Kara Lawson says the team's chemistry, it's continuing to build. After 10 days together, this is an extremely new team. You have a lot of new faces in Angel Reese and Caitlin Clark and Paige Beckers, young people getting involved. They've had 10 days together and they're putting up a 108-56 win. Next up for them, it's Spain on Saturday in the semifinals. And before you say everything is smooth sailing, Spain made a statement on Thursday as well. They beat Australia 89-66. This is only the second time in the last nine World Cups that Australia has failed to reach the semifinals. But we've got Nafisa Collier after her career high on Team USA.
4: Well, I just remember we had 30 assists. We were moving the ball a lot. It wasn't one-on-one. We were looking for a great shot, not just a good shot. And so, by the way, it's really fun. Just each practice, we try to take advantage and build the chemistry each game. And it feels like we're getting better each game. So just making the most, communicating as much as we can. really over-talking helps with that because we didn't have the time to come together like a lot of teams. Each game we're trying to build that to get better so that we're playing our peak basketball and hopefully the championship game. And I feel like today was a really good one for us. We worked on some defensive schemes that we wanted to get better at, some offensive stuff that we wanted to clean up. And so I feel like we went out and executed that.
2: On to Spain on Saturday in the semifinals. Well, from baseball to football to college football, a lot to keep track of. Here's your top sound for the night.
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1: 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Are you ready to take?
0: Number five.
2: Anthony Volpe returns in grand fashion as the Yankees rout the Rockies on YES Network.
5: Right field. Turning, looking, see ya! How about that? A grand slam! What a return to the big leagues for Anthony Volpe! You can't write it any better than that.
0: Number four.
2: A go-ahead three-run blast from Julio Rodriguez leads the Mariners to victory over the Rangers. Seattle Sports, 710 AM.
3: They've traded Jacobs. This one working out better for the Mariners. Here's the pitch. Swung on. Blasted! Left field! On its way! Sail away! Julio! Into the Rangers bullpen! A rocket of a blast for Julio, and the Mariners have taken the lead with one swing.
0: Number three.
2: In Miami, Hurricanes quarterback Darian Mensah launches a 55-yard strike to Joshua Moore in their dominating 77-7 win over Florida A&M. 104.3 WQAM.
6: 7-0 Miami. Mensah in the backfield. His first pass of the night. Well taken care of. Looks deep. Lets it go deep. He's got Josh Moore out there on the money. Into the end zone. Touchdown, Miami. 55 yards for the touchdown.
0: Number two.
2: Cam Smith had a series to remember in Philly as his ninth inning solo homer carries the Astros to victory against the Phils. KBME 790 AM.
3: 1-1 game, top of the ninth. One out, no one on for the Astros. Pitch on the way, and Cam hits it in the air, out to left center and deep. Hill is back, looking up. See you later! Three games in Philly, three home runs for Cam Smith. This one puts these Astros up 2-1.
0: Number one.
2: And finally, in Australia, veteran wideout Mike Evans finding the end zone in his 49ers debut. KNBR.
3: Purdy's under center. He takes. He wants Evans. He just puts it up. Give it to Mike. Mike's got it. He pulled it in for his first touchdown. 49ers. Mike Evans.
2: Week one of the NFL season will keep on rolling, but who's out before it even begins? Coming up in the next hour, I've got injury updates heading into that first Sunday of the NFL season, but I'm not here just to bring you bad news. I'll also tell you who will be back after a long recovery. Plus, I'll take you through an absolute treat of an evening at Arthur Ashe Stadium at the U.S. Open. The women's singles finals are set after a pair of stellar finals. Who was coming out on top and how we ended up with this matchup. Not to mention there is history on the college football gridiron and the race in the wild card is getting really tight. We'll take you through the whole thing ahead in SportsCenter all night. 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I'm Gabrielle Lucevero. You can always find me on socials at G Lucevero.
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0: Coming up on SportsCenter All Night. The NFL heads to a land down under in an NFC West clash between the 49ers and Rams.
30: Purdy loads up. Purdy throws down the middle of the field. He's got DeMarcus Robinson, and he catches it in the end zone.
0: Women's semifinal action takes place at the U.S. Open.
31: I was so desperate to the win. I wanted it badly, and I was just trying to focus on myself. And then, guys, look at my box. I couldn't fail in front of all of those legends.
0: Can the Rays pull out the brooms in Atlanta?
32: As the ball hit high in the air, fairly deep to right, Acuna turns, looks, and it is gone.
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33: I don't know if he'll be available going forward here for the next week, but we'll see. And I know he'll do everything that he can to get back as quickly as possible. And once we get the reports, then we'll figure out what the treatment plan is.
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2: Good morning, and it is a good morning when it's week one in the National Football League. The NFL managing to play on both Thursday night and Friday night simultaneously. 49ers-Rams in Australia for the second game of the NFL season. I'll break it down for you. And speaking of breakdowns, well, the first game on the schedule, New England Patriots and Drake May, they were coughing up that Super Bowl rematch against the Seattle Seahawks, but there's so much more to talk about from that game. Injury updates for the Seahawks, Sam Darnold, and Patriots, A.J. Brown. Plus, the women's singles final is set at the U.S. Open and the semifinals for a show of pure dominance. But first things first, let's go to, well, if you're Kyle Shanahan, to the future, right? Otherwise known as Australia, the first regular season NFL game in Australia ever. This one taking place at the Melbourne Cricket Ground. They packed in over 100,000 fans, 100,021 to be exact. That is the seventh largest crowd in NFL history, and they got a show. It was a study in travel schedules, right? San Francisco was there for a whole week. Rams basically just got there, rolled out of bed, and headed to the stadium. But the Rams, the ones getting their nose out in front first.
1: With three tight ends and Puka Nacua, who motions from right to left. Kyren Williams is the back. They give it to him with a lead block. Kyren goes in! The first touchdown of a new season. And the first touchdown in Australia belongs to Kyren Williams and the Rams. A go-ahead score on the first snap of the second quarter. It's 6-3 LA.
2: But the case for the 49ers' immersive experience really prevailed from there.
30: Purdy straight drop from under center. Purdy loads up. Purdy throws down the middle of the field. He's got DeMarcus Robinson, and he catches it in the end zone. It's a touchdown, 49ers in Australia, and the Niners take the lead back.
2: Reigning AP NFL Defensive Player of the Year, Myles Garrett, he was making his debut for the Rams, but he might as well have not been there at all. He missed much of training camp with difficulty, recorded zero tackles. Meanwhile, the Niners just kept on rolling.
30: Purdy's under center. He takes. He wants Evans. He just puts it up. Give it to Mike. Mike's got it. He pulled it in for his first touchdown. 49ers, Mike Evans.
2: So if Garrett was nowhere to be found, Mike Evans very much making his presence felt in his 49ers debut. This one, he was winning the 50-50 ball. I mean, he's 6'5", so his presence is pretty much always there. And his advantage on a 50-50 ball, certainly he's going to get up and over. But the Niners are up 17-7 in the third after that, on their way to the 27-7 win. Brock Purdy, 25 for 34 for 205 yards passing, three touchdowns, one interception. San Francisco's defense really frustrated on the other side. NFL MVP Matthew Stafford, he went 15 of 25, just 155 yards. The Niners held the NFL's best offense of last season to all of one score. And George Kittle, he had the appropriate energy after doing something like that and doing it on the other side of the world.
3: George,
4: Hi.
3: You guys come around the world
4: yes.
3: to beat the Rams.
4: Yeah.
3: What does this week one win mean for you guys?
4: Oh, I mean, personally, it means the absolute world because last time I played football, I left on a cart. So to be back for week one means the world to me and my family to be out there for the boys. As a team, I mean, what an atmosphere, one, to get a win in. The boys played well. The juice was there all day. And, I mean, anytime you can get a win versus a division opponent is always a great thing. And anytime you can beat the Rams.

0: Packers. Our D-line really stepped up, especially because we had two injuries in the last week. So just so proud of this and this team. Like, hey, we embraced going to Australia, 15-hour flight. We're here the whole week. It was a grind, but we did it. And I'm just proud of this team. And I think the plan that Coach Shanahan and Dustin Perry gave us, we executed it the right way.
1: This is a division win, George. You had to come a long way for it. What does it mean to start the season off with a division win?
0: The division win? Shnikes. I think we're the hardest division, you know, in the NFL. The Seahawks, Super Bowl champs, coming in. They just won last night. Rams are going to be good regardless of what this game looked like. Hopefully we stay really good. And, you know, the Cardinals, they got a new coach. You never know. But anytime you get a win in this division, it just sets you up for success later in the season.
1: We've heard a lot about the shoe. Are you going to try one on the 15-hour flight home?
0: Are you trying to set me up to get in trouble here? If wherever I can do one, I'm going to try to find one in the stands. That's what I'm going to try to do.
1: Thanks, George.
0: Thank you so much. And we'll see you guys back in America. I can't wait to go home.
2: Said he can't wait to go home, but then he popped back in and said he had a great time in Australia. That was Lindsay Theory on the ground with ESPN there and George Kittle. 49ers 7-for-12 on third downs. Rams 2-for-9. If you're going to pick any stat out that could define why this game was where it was, it's that Rams lost by double digits for the first time since 2024. I'll have more from Rams head coach Sean McVay later in the hour.
3: One of the significant storylines to come out of Seattle's victory, as you undoubtedly know, five plays into the opening drive, Sam Darnold taken down by Draymond Jones.
4: At this point, we were able to rule out a fracture, so there's some more tests to be done.
3: It happened on the first drive of the year.
2: Well, there's a whole lot to talk about from night one and game one on Wednesday night. Only thing overshadowing the missed opportunity from the Patriots in their 13-10 loss to Seattle is who is going to be missing in the coming weeks after injuries really took the spotlight. Now, sources tell ESPN's Adam Schefter that the Seahawks quarterback Sam Darnold is expected to miss week two against Arizona. He was injured on that opening possession and did not return. Seahawks head coach Mike McDonald providing an update on Thursday.
5: Like, we're praying for Sam, but not like worrying, because it's just what it is, you know. We did get some results, but we're still kind of working. You know, like, it's like, look, you can, what I'm learning is, like, you can get the scan and it can tell you it's a thing until the guy's back playing. You don't know until how long it's going to be. So for me to give you a timeline right now, we're still trying to figure out what the best, like, you know, prognosis is. But the hip is intact and it's good. And it's more of like a muscle thing. Yeah, muscle thing.
6: Okay.
5: So that's good.
6: Okay.
5: That's a good news. Now, how long that is, we don't know yet, but really, really good news. So I'm really happy for Sam. That's good. But it is painful now. I know it hasn't been an easy night for him.
2: Really, really good news. And he also felt really, really good about his team's ability to rally. So much of that centered around Drew Locke, who, if Darnold is out, is expected to start week two.
5: Oh, he's been tremendous. I mean, he operates like a starter does in terms of preparation, but like I think the chemistry and the personality of our quarterback room is one that it's very supportive of each other and also trying to bring out the best in one another. And Drew provides like a cool confidence, loose and focusedness to the whole equation, which you need. You know, you need that. I mean, on top of that, I mean, since he's got here, I just feel like he's just played really great football in practice and in the preseason. So we saw what he could do last night. And if he has to play again, then we expect the same moving forward.
2: McDonald giving that injury update first on Seattle Sports 710 AM, and then really not elaborating much else when he met with the press later in the afternoon, but certainly speaking to what Drew Locke can bring and knowing what they have in him as a backup or a QB1, should that be the way things unfold. The Patriots lost their own key player to injury on Wednesday night, though, as well. New England Patriots wide receiver A.J. Brown is expected to miss at least 4 weeks with a high ankle sprain. That is according to NFL Network's Ian Rapoport. X-rays didn't show a fracture, but Pats coach Mike Vrabel, he wouldn't confirm on Thursday that Brown had that high ankle sprain or not, but he said his team would be running more tests on the star wide receiver's injury.
7: No, I don't think that AJ will be running more tests, but we'll

0: update you here next week. Wasn't able to finish the game, and we'll continue to evaluate, continue to get run tests, but I don't know if he'll be available going forward here for the next week, but we'll see. And I know he'll do everything that he can to get back as quickly as possible. And once we get the reports, then we'll figure out what the treatment plan is.
1: Pats lost the game, and according to Freddie Coleman on Freddie and Harry of ESPN Radio, they also lost when it comes to who is worse off, at least between the Seahawks and the Patriots, when it comes to the injuries from night one.
2: This injury involving Sam Darnold or the one with A.J. Brown, the Patriots, to me, the A.J. Brown injury sets back the Patriots more than Drew Lock being in there for Sam Darnold. Normally, I don't want to say that. When you lose a starting quarterback, even for a week, that's going to set you back. But based on what we saw from Drew Lock and what we saw from Drake May without A.J. Brown, the Patriots are definitely in more trouble with that A.J. Brown injury than the Seahawks would be, no matter how long, how short Sam Darnold is going to be out.
1: A lot of that, you can't help but think, is probably stemming from the fact of Drake May's fourth quarter, right? The focus is on what happened there, three fourth quarter interceptions. How concerned is Mike Vrabel on that decision-making?
0: Decision-making, and again, when you're the quarterback or you have the ball in your hand, I think those things just get magnified. And those decisions and the timings and all those other things. And we've seen Drake perform at an extremely high level, and I anticipate him continuing to do that and doing that as we move forward.
1: Now, that's in the locker room. Outside of it, how concerned is everyone else? Evan Cohen of Unsportsmanlike.
3: That's a horrible, horrible fourth quarter, and I understand it's one game. And maybe, obviously, we shouldn't be overreacting to one game, but that should not happen with a guy that was a runner-up in the MVP last year. Matthew Stafford would not have that fourth quarter as the actual MVP last year. That was awful.
1: All right, so, differing opinions. Well, you're listening to SportsCenter All Night here on ESPN Radio, the ESPN Radio app, and Sirius XM Channel 80. Let's go to some baseball now. Aaron Judge back out of the lineup for New York. No cause for alarm, as to be expected. He returned from injury, played two games. This was a planned day off as he still ramps up, recovers from injury. But it seemed to be this kind of one in, one out policy in New York. Anthony Volpe made his return to the majors as Jazz Chisholm was now placed on the IL. So Volpe instead playing at second base with Chisholm out, but what we're focusing on is the big bat he brought back.
4: Right field, brought back, turning, looking, see ya. How about that? A grand slam. What a return to the big leagues for Anthony Volpe. You can't write it any better than that.
1: Can't write it any better than that. On Yes Network, Volpe's second career grand slam. He had a career high 5 runs. Here he is after the game.
5: Anthony, we're hearing the Volpe chants right there. Just what does this fan support mean to you right now?
6: It means the world. Best fans in the world for sure. So pretty crazy.
5: Hey, when you stepped on the field tonight, what a return to the lineup. Was it just another game for you, or was there some added emotion?
6: These are big games for us. I was right into the mix, and I just want to try to contribute.
5: Right into the mix, indeed. Your third hit of the evening, a grand slam in that seventh inning. Can you describe rounding the bases and going back to that dugout, being greeted by your teammates as they're celebrating you?
6: Just amazing feeling. Had a good approach and just try to take advantage, but that's what it's all about, so why you do it.
5: What'd you think of the curtain call?
6: I don't know.
5: Hey, we spoke before the game about how hard you had worked down in the minors to try to get yourself in a position to get back up here. 5 RBIs, a new career high. Just how validating is a night like this for you?
6: I don't know if it's validating, but it took a lot, and it's going to keep taking a lot. And I think that's my mindset. Definitely no finish lines, and we got a lot of big games coming up, so just keep going.
5: I know those guys love you in that clubhouse. Just what is it like to be back and to be around it again and to be a part of it here?
6: It's amazing. It's why you play. It's why you work so hard, and to be part of teams like this.
5: Anthony, congratulations.
6: Thank you.
1: Anthony Volpe on Yes Network. Yankees trying to catch the Tampa Bay Rays in the AL East. They got a little bit of help this evening. Braves beat the Rays 3-1. So now they only have that 3-game lead in the AL East. Still ahead, though, the spotlight is on Arthur Ashe Stadium in New York. Women's semifinal action from the U.S. Open. And an historic night for one top 10 team on the college football gridiron.
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11: My dad, as we're building out this show universe at home as a setup, and has been adamant that he refuses to have a bookcase put anywhere in his background.
12: Absolutely
11: because
12: not.
11: He doesn't want people thinking he reads books.
12: Well, I mean,
11: which
12: I,
11: is insane.
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1: What an absolute treat of an evening at the U.S. Open, leading to what will be an exceptional women's singles final on Saturday, semifinals at Arthur Ashe Stadium. Game on Thursday night, and for the first time since 1975, all four top seeds in the women's bracket have reached that women's singles semifinal at the U.S. Open.
2: Arena Sabalenka is into another U.S. Open championship match. And boy, oh boy.
1: Boy, oh boy. Girl, oh girl, right? Arena Sabalenka one step closer to a three-peat. The two-time defending champ dominant against American Jess Fagula, winning in straight sets to advance to her fourth straight U.S. Open final.
3: Yeah, no complaints. I'm just super happy that I was able to pull out such tennis. Last match I played against Jessica, it was almost impossible for me to get the win. So I'm super happy that I was able to play such tennis in front of you all. Thank you for the atmosphere and honestly, guys, you're the best. Your respect to me is priceless, and I really appreciate that you. I know that you wanted her to win. It's obvious, but thank you for being so respectful to me. Thank you. Love you guys. Thank you.
4: What felt different about this match, and how were you able to play so well for the entirety of it?
3: I don't know. I was so desperate to the win. I wanted it badly, and I was just trying to focus on myself. And then, guys, look at my box. I couldn't fail in front of all of those legends, beautiful girls, the best people, and my team, of course. I love you guys.
1: The crowd may have been pulling for Jess Fagula, but she knew that she had plenty of fans in that box rooting for her. So would Sabalenka be meeting Kazakhstan's Elena Rybakina or the American who beat her back in 2023 in Coco Gauff?

0: it's Elena Rybakina that books her ticket to a first US Open final.
1: So here's what you're set up for on Saturday. You get the current WTA number one in Aryna Sabalenka, and then the soon-to-be world number one in Rybakina. Because here's what happened earlier this week. Rybakina unseated Sabalenka after a 99-week run. That will take effect on Monday. We'll see that in the standings. But when it comes to the title at the U.S. Open, that is still TBD. We're set up for a one versus two in so many more ways than just that one. All right, let's go back to the gridiron. A record-setting night at the U. Number 7, Miami, hosting Florida A&M.
2: 7-0 Miami. Mensah in the backfield. His first pass of the night. Well taken care of. Looks deep. Lets it go deep. He's got Josh Moore out there on the money. Into the end zone. Touchdown, Miami. 55 yards for the touchdown.
1: That was one of 11 touchdowns on the night for the Miami Hurricanes. 9 different players found the back of the end zone, right? Miami, 77 points, ties a program record. They had 856 yards. That's a program record. And they did not face a third down in the first half. Second team since at least 2000 to not face a third down in a first half, along with who else but 2010 Alabama.
3: Yeah, not all the time you get a second chance to play another team after a rough loss. So we're all excited for the opportunity. I think we've all grown mentally, physically, and we're excited.
1: All right. Well, we gave you a blowout, right? But if you're looking to circle one college football game this weekend, it's that top five matchup of number 4, Texas, hosting number 1, the Ohio State. It's a rematch of QB talent of Arch Manning and Julian Sayin.
4: You know, I just think you see the level of confidence that both guys are playing with. I think what you notice is the presence in the pocket. I think you notice their confidence to use their legs. You saw Julian do it last week. He tucked it and scored a touchdown. I just think the confidence both guys deliver the ball with accuracy. You can see the trust and timing. And so pretty drastic difference, you know, of the two players now the second time around going up against one another. So should be pretty high-level quarterback play Saturday.
3: Yeah, I feel like I'm a year better. Anytime you can go throughout a season, get reps, get game experience, then a whole offseason to get better in a game last week, I feel like I'm a year better.
1: Arch Manning, a year better and a second chance Saturday, 7:30 Eastern. Kickoff is on ABC. And tune in for college football action tomorrow as the Michigan Wolverines host the Oklahoma Sooners. 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
1: The women's final is set at the U.S. Open. Arina Sabalenka will go for a three-peat after defeating American Jessica Pegula in straight sets in the first semifinal of the night, while soon-to-be world number one Elena Rybakina rallied past Coco Gauff in three, setting up a one-versus-two final in the bracket and in the WTA rankings. Good news and bad news from game one on the NFL schedule. Seahawks QB Sam Darnold is expected to miss week two with a hip injury, but the team is optimistic that that will be all. The Patriots, on the other hand, are expected to be without A.J. Brown for 4 weeks. NFL Network's Ian Rappaport reporting he sustained a high ankle sprain in that week one game. But week one does roll on, and in this case, it's down under. Game two on the schedule, the San Francisco 49ers and the Los Angeles Rams meeting for the first ever NFL regular season game in Australia.
2: Second down here for Purdy. He is in the shotgun. He takes the snap. He's got a good pocket. Now he's going to escape it out to the right. Throw on the run. End zone! Debo brought it down! He throws the ball way into the stands with another touchdown, 49ers!
1: KNBR on the call. One of three touchdowns from Brock Purdy in the air, but he was very quick to give the credit to his defense.
3: Yeah, I think, obviously shout out to our defense, getting that stop, that was huge. I think that was a turning point in the game, just with momentum and everything. But first off, getting out of the backed up situation was clutch for Luke Farrell to have that catch and getting us out of there. And then after that, yeah, I think Kyle was doing a great job with dialing up the right play calls and obviously not being aware of when we want to, you know, take a shot and go deep and stuff, but the defense was giving us, you know, our one and twos in the progression, so just trying to take that. And then obviously when it wasn't there, I think that was the time of the game where I started using my legs a little bit, and then guys did a great job on the scramble drill, obviously hitting Debo late. So but like I said, man, that all started with our defense and getting the stop and for us to create the momentum that we needed to finish out that game.
1: Rams head coach Sean McVay would have to agree in that situation, saying they could never get into a rhythm. Here's what McVay had to say after the loss.
4: I didn't do nearly a good enough job. This is a humbling day for us, and this will define us only if we allow it to. And today was one of those days, and you know, I always look inside out. I didn't do a good enough job getting us ready to go. There were some opportunities where maybe the game could have flipped, but they deserved the win. They were ready to go, and we'll look at it. We'll see where we can improve and be better moving forward. But this is a good, humbling day. This is what can sometimes happen in sports. I love this locker room. And, you know, the first thing that I'm going to look at is myself, and I have to do a better job for our group collectively, with our coaches, with our players, and we'll look at this film. And we'll get back to work, because clearly that's obviously what we've got to do. And sometimes sports can humble you, and today was one of those days. I make no excuses. And, you know, whether you want to say it's about travel, whatever, we just weren't good enough in that window. I didn't coach good enough, and we'll look at it, and we'll move forward, and that's where we're at right now. But it was a great atmosphere. Give credit to the 49ers. They deserve it. And we're 0-1, and we'll move forward.
1: Whether you want to say it's about travel or whatever, but this was a study in travel schedules. You have the 49ers who hopped on a plane a week ago and spent the week training and practicing on the other side of the world. And then you have the Rams who basically hopped on a plane a moment ago and showed up. So yes, travel schedules or whatever, but in hindsight, would he make a change?
4: I don't believe that that's why we didn't play well enough. I really don't. Listen, I'm more than comfortable with that's something that I'll always make decisions that I think are best for the football team. It's easy in hindsight to be able to say it was a miss, but those are responsibilities that, you know, I'll take, and then you try to be able to look at it. I'll always look at myself inside out and figure out where I can improve. Today was really just not good enough.
1: Much more than just the travel schedule, right? One of the main quarterback battles on the preseason was out of Atlanta. Would it be Tua Tagovailoa or Michael Penix Jr.? Or really, could it be surprise option number three in Cooper Rush? Tagovailoa was named the week one starter on Monday, but as of Thursday, he is now considered day-to-day. He sustained an oblique injury in practice on Thursday. That is according to NFL Network's Ian Rapoport. So it was veteran quarterback Rush leading those first-team reps the rest of that practice.
5: Yeah, you just got to stay ready. I mean, some weeks you might not have any reps, so having reps today helps you get ready, whether you're starting or not on a Sunday. So I'll take advantage of those either way. So the mindset, the prep really never changes. The only thing that changes is that I think you get more prepared because you get practice. You get reps, you get walkthrough reps. I think it helps a lot.
1: There's been so much conversation about who's already injured, who is injured before this even starts, but how about who is coming back from injury? In this case, let's talk about Chiefs quarterback Patrick Mahomes. And he said he expects to be back without any limitations.
6: I think he's geared up and ready to go. He's taking every rep with the one offense and done a nice job with it. So now it's just a matter of getting out there and playing.
1: Andy Reid, Chiefs head coach there, spent the past 9 months, Mahomes did, rehabbing and recovering from the surgery that repaired that torn ACL and LCL in his left knee. That injury was back on December 14th. Now, since the Chiefs began their training camp 7 weeks ago, Mahomes, he has been a part of all of it, working to improve his mobility and has not missed any practices. Now, here's what Mahomes had to say.
7: You got to go out there and be yourself. I've built up the strength. I've built up all the days of rehab so that I can be myself. You know, I'm gonna keep myself out of harm's way like I always will. Not try to take big hits and stuff like that. But I'm a competitor. I signed up for this, and I'm gonna go out there and play football. And I think that's how I've always rolled, no matter what it is. And that's how I'll probably roll the rest of my career.
1: Reid has said it before. He said it again on Thursday that the game plan on offense will not look any different from previous season opening games with Mahomes. And Mahomes says, I'm a competitor. I signed up for this. I'm going to go out there and play football. That's how I've always rolled, no matter what it is. Now, will Malik Nabers be ready to go for the New York Giants in week one on Sunday Night Football against the Dallas Cowboys? The third-year receiver says that decision, well, it's up to him. And 2 days out from the opener, if he has decided, he's not telling anyone. Nabers has been sidelined since he tore his ACL in week four of last season.
8: No, I grinded, you know, prayed hard, you know, put in consistent amount of work, early mornings, you know, late nights. So, you know, I put in the work. And I did everything that I can to, you know, be in this position right now, and be able to make the decision to, you know, to play her, you know, or to not play, you know. And if I am out there, you know, I put in a great amount of work to know that, you know, I'm able to play and I'm able to do exactly what I know I can do, you know, and will do. So, you know, just, you know, having that faith and, you know, taking it over.
1: Nabers says, though, this decision is not about keeping the Cowboys guessing. Said he's been waiting to play for so long, but he wants to make sure he's ready to go at 100%. And ultimately, that this decision isn't made with him just wanting to get back out on the field and itching to get back, but it's made thinking about his career longevity as well. So as for that week one opponent for the New York Football Giants, it is the Dallas Cowboys. And ask CeeDee Lamb, they have one goal in mind.
9: I feel like every day, we don't talk about it every day. That's just the end goal every day. And I feel like once we all understand the end goal, we're going to put the right preparation in every single day and just continue to build off that.
1: All right. Well, they did miss the playoffs the past 2 years, so there's a little bit between now and then. Only way that is going to happen, though, is if the Cowboys defense is nothing like it has been in recent memory. The bar is pretty low for that, but QB Dak Prescott, his confidence is high.
10: This is a new team. It's a new identity. I guess once Sunday comes, they can put last year and all the comparisons behind. But you just look at the personality of that defense, from a different play caller to the personnel is different. And just the way they attack and what they've been doing just throughout training camp and practice, making it hard on us. I don't think it's necessarily fair to compare them to last year's defense, or, you know, for them to be battling that stigma. They have their own identity, and I'm excited for them to show it this Sunday.
1: Sunday night football, Giants, Cowboys.
11: This will be the third time Josh Allen has faced Houston since D'Amico Ryans became the head coach. 0-2 in those games.
12: Want to help our team win a football game? They're going to make it tough for us.
13: Until the Bills play a clean game, yeah. I'm banking on this defense once again having their number.
1: Well, for the third time in three seasons, the Buffalo Bills will meet the Houston Texans in Texas. And history does not favor the Bills in these situations. They've dropped each of their last five regular season meetings with Houston in the Lone Star State. And when it comes to the Texans, they are leaning in on some of the other things that make Texas noteworthy. One being, well, being ready to launch.
14: You know, it started with the NASA build up, with NASA being in our backyard here in Houston. Just really wanted to tie the two together, right? Because Houston is about community. Houston is about us being together. So it was a really good way to correlate us preparing, right, for training camp, getting ready, just like Artemis II. They prepared, they got ready. It took them time, right, for that build up and for that moment. And now, you know, come Sunday, it's time for the takeoff. And that's the next part of the message, right? How are we taking off on Sunday?
1: I'm sorry for what's about to come next, but it just has to. Houston doesn't want any problems, right? All right. We're all going to move on past from that. It's from space to time and space. We are all adjusting to the start of a new season, right? Just ask Bengals wide receiver Ja'Marr Chase.
15: Well, I'm finding out the games at 1 o'clock. I don't like that, to be honest. I do not like playing at 1 o'clock games. So that means I got to wake up a little earlier than usual.
16: Where did you find this out?
15: Today.
16: The first seven are all.
15: Yes, I've heard too. Yeah.
16: So what's your wake up call?
15: I don't have a wake up call, but I'm about to make one now. Yeah.
17: Hold on. The game's been on the schedule for a long time.
15: That doesn't mean I'm looking at the schedule.
17: So you like, but it says for your
15: at the end of the day, my job is to work, not the schedule. I'm not worried about the schedule. At the end of the day, they got to worry about us too. So I worry about when they get here.
1: Man, the 49ers Rams played on Thursday and Friday at the same time somehow, and he's not sure about a 1 o'clock game, but we'll tell you right now, Bengals host the Tampa Bay Buccaneers at 1 o'clock on Sunday. And you can tune in for college football action tomorrow as the Texas A&M Aggies host the Arizona State Sun Devils. 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So the Yankees beat the Rockies 10-2. They're trying to catch the Tampa Bay Rays in the AL East race, who were trying to catch the Atlanta Braves on Thursday.
0: 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Jock Peterson and the Texas Rangers are in Phoenix to face Nolan Arenado and the Arizona Diamondbacks.
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19: I actually do think it's Denver's division because of the defense. 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
0: 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It's interleague action between wildcard hopefuls.
28: Oh, he crushed it. Jock Peterson.
0: Jock Peterson and the Texas Rangers are in Phoenix to face Nolan Arenado and the Arizona Diamondbacks.
28: Knocked down by Arenado. Throws the first. What a play.
0: The Rangers at the Diamondbacks. 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
1: 1-2, comebacker, base hit, and kicked off a second base, goes into center field. It's a 2-RBI single. Ha-Sung Kim coming through. He's fired up, and so are the fans. It's 3-0 Braves. A gigantic lift for a team that had been in a famine at the plate. And their first multiple run inning since Sunday.
2: Well, there's your unlikely hero. Ha-Sung Kim's batting average now up to a monstrous 126, sat on 680, the fan. And the Braves beat the Rays 3-1, deny them a chance to be the first team to clinch a playoff spot. And, by the way, they helped the Yankees move within three games of the AL East. The Braves then maintaining that lead in the NL East over the Phillies with some help from the Houston Astros. 2-1 win over the Phils. The Phillies fall four games back on the Braves. We all keeping up right now. Great. Rangers chasing Houston in the AL West. Jacob DeGrom retired his first 15 batters and struck out 12 for his highest total since 2022. But when the Rangers went to their bullpen, Julio Rodriguez saw his moment.
3: They've traded Jacobs. This one working out better for the Mariners. Here's the pitch. Swung on. Blasted. Left field. On its way. Sail away. Julio. Into the Rangers bullpen. A rocket of a blast for Julio. And the Mariners have taken the lead with one swing.
2: Go ahead. Three-run home run in a four-run seventh. Lifted the Seattle Mariners over the Texas Rangers 4-3. Now Texas dropping three games behind AL West leading Houston and two games back for the American League wild card spot. Seattle trails by five games for that last wild card spot. And don't look now because we're just talking about wild cards, but the Pirates on a four-game win streak. Pittsburgh beat the Chicago White Sox 2-0. In NBA news, the U.S. Department of Justice is reportedly investigating the LA Clippers for circumventing the NBA's salary cap to pay Kawhi Leonard. That's according to the New York Times. The NBA already issued a severe punishment. That was the loss of five future first-round draft picks, a $30 million fine, and a year suspension for owner Steve Ballmer. Now the U.S. Attorney's Office for the Eastern District of New York in Brooklyn, they're getting involved as well. Team USA women's basketball is on to the FIBA World Cup semifinals. They crushed Hungary 108-56 in Berlin. That is 70 straight wins for the Americans across both the Olympics and FIBA World Cup play. It's 34 if you're only counting World Cup games. That streak, though, either way, goes back to 2006. 108 points. Ties a U.S. record for most points in a World Cup knockout game, matching a total set back in 1986. Nafisa Collier, she led the way with her own career-high 19 points. That's a career-high in a global championship, if you can keep in tabs on the WNBA and want to fact-check me. All 12 Americans scored, though, and everyone played at least 10 minutes. Coach Kara Lawson says the team's chemistry, it's continuing to build. After 10 days together, this is an extremely new team. You have a lot of new faces in Angel Reese and Caitlin Clark and Paige Beckers, young people getting involved. They've had 10 days together and they're putting up a 108-56 win. Next up for them, it's Spain on Saturday in the semifinals. And before you say everything is smooth sailing, Spain made a statement on Thursday as well. They beat Australia 89-66. This is only the second time in the last nine World Cups that Australia has failed to reach the semifinals. But we've got Nafisa Collier after her career high on Team USA.
4: Well, I just remember we had 30 assists. They're moving the ball a lot. It wasn't one-on-one. We were looking for a great shot, not just a good shot. And so when we play that way, it's really fun. Just each practice, we try to take advantage and build the chemistry each game. And it feels like we're getting better each game. So just making the most, communicating as much as we can. Really over talking helps with that because we didn't have the time to come together like a lot of teams. Each game we're trying to build that, get better so that we're playing our peak basketball and hopefully the championship game. And I feel like today was a really good one for us. We worked on some defensive schemes that we wanted to get better at, some offensive stuff that we wanted to clean up. And so I feel like we went out and executed that.
2: On to Spain on Saturday in the semifinals. Well, from baseball to football to college football, a lot to keep track of. Here's your top sound for the night.
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2: Anthony Volpe returns in grand fashion as the Yankees rout the Rockies on YES Network.
0: Number 4.
2: A go-ahead three-run blast from Julio Rodriguez leads the Mariners to victory over the Rangers. Seattle Sports, 7:10 a.m.
3: They've traded Jacobs. This one working out better for the Mariners. Here's the pitch. Swung on. Blasted. Left field. On its way. Sail away. Julio. Into the Rangers bullpen. A rocket of a blast for Julio. And the Mariners have taken the lead with one swing.
0: Number 3.
2: In Miami, Hurricanes quarterback Darian Mensah launches a 55-yard strike to Joshua Moore in their dominating 77-7 win over Florida A&M. 104.3 WQAM.
7: 7-0 Miami. Mensah in the backfield. His first pass of the night. Well taken care of. Looks deep. Lets it go deep. He's got Josh Moore out there on the money. Into the end zone. Touchdown, Miami. 55 yards for the touchdown.
0: Number 2.
2: Cam Smith had a series to remember in Philly as his ninth inning solo homer carries the Astros to victory against the Phils. KBME 790 AM.
3: 1-1 game, top of the ninth. One out, no one on for the Astros. Pitch on the way, and Cam hits it in the air out to left center and deep. Hill is back, looking up. See you later! Three games in Philly, three home runs for Cam Smith. This one puts these Astros up 2-1.
0: Number 1.
2: And finally, in Australia, veteran wideout Mike Evans finding the end zone in his 49ers debut. KNBR.
3: Purdy's under center. He takes. He wants Evans. He just puts it up. Give it to Mike. Mike's got it. He pulled it in for his first touchdown. 49ers. Mike Evans.
2: Week 1 of the NFL season will keep on rolling, but who's out before it even begins? Coming up in the next hour, I've got injury updates heading into that first Sunday of the NFL season, but I'm not here just to bring you bad news. I'll also tell you who will be back after a long recovery. Plus, I'll take you through an absolute treat of an evening at Arthur Ashe Stadium at the U.S. Open. The women's singles finals are set after a pair of stellar finals. Who was coming out on top and how we ended up with this matchup. Not to mention there is history on the college football gridiron and the race in the wild card is getting really tight. We'll take you through the whole thing ahead in SportsCenter all night. 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
0: Coming up on SportsCenter All Night. The NFL heads to a land down under in an NFC West clash between the 49ers and Rams.
28: Purdy loads up. Purdy throws down the middle of the field. He's got DeMarcus Robinson, and he catches it in the end zone.
0: Women's semifinal action takes place at the U.S. Open.
29: I was so desperate to the win. I wanted it badly, and I was just trying to focus on myself. And then, guys, look at my box. I couldn't fail in front of all of those legends.
0: Can the Rays pull out the brooms in Atlanta?
30: As the ball hit high in the air, fairly deep to right, Acuna turns, looks, and it is gone.
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31: I don't know if he'll be available going forward here for the next week, but we'll see. 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And once we get the reports, then we'll figure out what the treatment plan is.
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2: Good morning, and it is a good morning when it's week one in the National Football League. The NFL managing to play on both Thursday night and Friday night simultaneously. 49ers-Rams in Australia for the second game of the NFL season. I'll break it down for you, and speaking of breakdowns, well, the first game on the schedule, New England Patriots and Drake May, they were coughing up that Super Bowl rematch against the Seattle Seahawks, but there's so much more to talk about from that game. Injury updates for the Seahawks, Sam Darnold, and Patriots, A.J. Brown. Plus, the women's singles final is set at the U.S. Open and the semifinals for a show of pure dominance. But first things first, let's go to, well, if you're Kyle Shanahan, to the future, right? Otherwise known as Australia, the first regular season NFL game in Australia ever, this one taking place at the Melvin Cricket Ground. They packed in over 100,000 fans, 100,021 to be exact. That is the seventh largest crowd in NFL history, and they got a show. It was a study in travel schedules, right? San Francisco was there for a whole week. Rams basically just got there, rolled out of bed, and headed to the stadium. But the Rams, the ones getting their nose out in front first.
1: With three tight ends and Puka Nacua, who motions from right to left. Kyren Williams is the back. They give it to him with a lead block. Kyren goes in! The first touchdown of a new season. And the first touchdown in Australia belongs to Kyren Williams and the Rams. A go-ahead score on the first snap of the second quarter. It's 6-3 LA.
2: But the case for the 49ers' immersive experience really prevailed from there.
28: Purdy straight drop from under center. Purdy loads up. Purdy throws down the middle of the field. He's got DeMarcus Robinson, and he catches it in the end zone. It's a touchdown, 49ers in Australia, and the Niners take the lead back.
2: Reigning AP NFL Defensive Player of the Year, Myles Garrett, he was making his debut for the Rams, but he might as well have not been there at all. He missed much of training camp with difficulty, recorded zero tackles. Meanwhile, the Niners just kept on rolling.
28: Purdy's under center. He takes. He wants Evans. He just puts it up. Give it to Mike. Mike's got it. He pulled it in for his first touchdown. 49ers, Mike Evans.
2: So if Garrett was nowhere to be found, Mike Evans very much making his presence felt in his 49ers debut. This one, he was winning the 50-50 ball. I mean, he's 6'5", so his presence is pretty much always there. And his advantage on a 50-50 ball, certainly he's going to get up and over. But the Niners are up 17-7 in the third after that, on their way to the 27-7 win. Brock Purdy, 25 for 34 for 205 yards passing, three touchdowns, one interception. San Francisco's defense really frustrated on the other side. NFL MVP Matthew Stafford, he went 15 of 25, just 155 yards. The Niners held the NFL's best offense of last season to all of one score. And George Kittle, he had the appropriate energy after doing something like that and doing it on the other side of the world.
3: George,
4: Hi.
3: You guys come around the world
4: yes.
3: to beat the Rams.
4: Yeah.
3: What does this week one win mean for you guys?
4: Oh, I mean, personally, it means the absolute world because last time I played football, I left on a cart. So to be back for week one means the world to me and my family to be out there for the boys. As a team, I mean, what an atmosphere, one, to get a win in. The boys played well. The juice was there all day. And, I mean, anytime you can get a win versus a division opponent is always a great thing. And anytime you can beat the Rams, it's a great thing.
3: We heard a lot about this Rams defense.
4: We did.
3: Brock Purdy, though.
4: Decent.
3: What did you see from your quarterback?
4: Besides the one pass he threw into quadruple coverage to me, which I appreciate, Brock. Keep throwing those. Besides that, I mean, he just was on all day. And then, you know, I think he really took control of the game. He had that long scramble for a first down that kept us on the field for another touchdown. I mean, his confidence is soaring. I think he found his groove week one. Wouldn't that be nice?
3: Your defense.
4: Woo!
3: What do you think about those guys?
4: How good is Nick Bosa and Fred Warner? Wow. Secondary came to play today. I know there are a couple of PI calls, but I thought our secondary played great linebacker.

0: hopefully we stay really good. And, you know, the Cardinals, they got a new coach, you never know. But anytime you get a win in this division, it just sets you up for success later in the season.
1: We've heard a lot about the shoe. Are you going to try one on the 15-hour flight home?
0: Are you trying to set me up to get in trouble here? If wherever I can do one, I'm going to try to find one in the stands. That's what I'm going to try to do.
1: Thanks, George.
0: Thank you so much, and we'll see you guys back in America. I can't wait to go home.
2: Said he can't wait to go home, but then he popped back in and said he had a great time in Australia. That was Lindsay Theory on the ground with ESPN there and George Kittle. 49ers 7-for-12 on third downs. Rams 2-for-9. If you're going to pick any stat out that could define why this game was where it was, it's that Rams lost by double digits for the first time since 2024. I'll have more from Rams head coach Sean McVay later in the hour.
3: One of the significant storylines to come out of Seattle's victory, as you undoubtedly know, five plays into the opening drive, Sam Darnold taken down by Draymond Jones.
4: At this point, we were able to rule out a fracture, so there's some more tests to be done.
3: It happened on the first drive of the year.
2: Well, there's a whole lot to talk about from night one and game one on Wednesday night. Only thing overshadowing the missed opportunity from the Patriots in their 13-10 loss to Seattle is who is going to be missing in the coming weeks after injuries really took the spotlight. Now, sources tell ESPN's Adam Schefter that the Seahawks quarterback Sam Darnold is expected to miss week two against Arizona. He was injured on that opening possession and did not return. Seahawks head coach Mike McDonald providing an update on Thursday.
5: Like, we prayed for Sam, but not like worrying, because it's just what it is, you know. We did get some results, but we're still kind of working. You know, like, it's like, look, you can, what I'm learning is, like, you can get the scan and it can tell you it's a thing until the guy's back playing. You don't know until how long it's going to be. So for me to give you a timeline right now, we're still trying to figure out what the best, like, you know, prognosis is. But the hip is intact and it's good. And it's more of like a muscle thing. Yeah, muscle thing.
6: Okay.
5: So that's good. Okay. That's a good news. Now, how long that is, we don't know yet. But really, really good news. So I'm really happy for Sam. That's good. But it is painful now. I know it hasn't been an easy night for him.
2: Really, really good news. And he also felt really, really good about his team's ability to rally. So much of that centered around Drew Locke, who, if Darnold is out, is expected to start week two.
5: Oh, he's been tremendous. I mean, he operates like a starter does in terms of preparation, but like I think the chemistry and the personality of our quarterback room is one that it's very supportive of each other and also trying to bring out the best in one another. And Drew provides like a cool confidence, loose and focusedness to the whole equation, which you need. You know, you need that. I mean, on top of that, I mean, since he's got here, I just feel like he's just played really great football in practice and in the preseason. So we saw what he could do last night. And if he has to play again, then we expect the same moving forward.
2: McDonald giving that injury update first on Seattle Sports 710 AM and then really not elaborating much else when he met with the press later in the afternoon, but certainly speaking to what Drew Locke can bring and knowing what they have in him as a backup or a QB1 should that be the way things unfold. The Patriots lost their own key player to injury on Wednesday night, though, as well. New England Patriots wide receiver A.J. Brown is expected to miss at least 4 weeks with a high ankle sprain. That is according to NFL Network's Ian Rapoport. X-rays didn't show a fracture, but Pats coach Mike Vrabel, he wouldn't confirm on Thursday that Brown had that high ankle sprain or not, but he said his team would be running more tests on the star wide receiver's injury.
7: No, I don't think that AJ will be, running more tests, but we'll update you here next week. Wasn't able to finish the game, and we'll continue to evaluate, continue to get run tests. But I don't know if he'll be available going forward here for the next week, but we'll see. And I know he'll do everything that he can to get back as quickly as possible. And once we get the reports, then we'll figure out what the treatment plan is.
2: Pats lost the game, and according to Freddie Coleman on Freddie and Harry of ESPN Radio, they also lost when it comes to who is worse off, at least between the Seahawks and the

0: Patriots when it comes to the injuries from night one.
1: This injury involving Sam Darnold or the one with A.J. Brown with the Patriots, to me, the A.J. Brown injury sets back the Patriots more than Drew Lock being in there for Sam Darnold. Normally, I don't want to say that. When you lose a starting quarterback, even for a week, that's going to set you back. But based on what we saw from Drew Lock and what we saw from Drake May without A.J. Brown, the Patriots are definitely in more trouble with that A.J. Brown injury than the Seahawks would be, no matter how long, how short Sam Darnold is going to be out.
0: A lot of that, you can't help but think, is probably stemming from the fact of Drake May's fourth quarter, right? The focus is on what happened there, three fourth quarter interceptions. How concerned is Mike Vrabel on that decision-making?
2: Decision-making, and again, when you're the quarterback or you have the ball in your hand, I think those things just get magnified. And those decisions and the timings and all those other things. And we've seen Drake perform at an extremely high level, and I anticipate him continuing to do that and doing that as we move forward.
0: Now, that's in the locker room. Outside of it, how concerned is everyone else? Evan Cohen of Unsportsmanlike.
3: That's a horrible, horrible fourth quarter, and I understand it's one game, and maybe, obviously, we shouldn't be overreacting to one game, but that should not happen with a guy that was a runner-up in the MVP last year. Matthew Stafford would not have that fourth quarter as the actual MVP last year. That was awful.
0: All right, so, you know, differing opinions. Well, you're listening to SportsCenter All Night here on ESPN Radio, the ESPN Radio app, and Sirius XM Channel 80. Let's go to some baseball now. Aaron Judge back out of the lineup for New York. No cause for alarm, as to be expected. He returned from injury, played two games. This was a planned day off as he still ramps up, recovers from injury. But it seemed to be this kind of one-in, one-out policy in New York. Anthony Volpe made his return to the majors as Jazz Chisholm was now placed on the IL. So Volpe instead playing at second base with Chisholm out. But what we're focusing on is the big bat he brought back.
4: Right field, brought back, turning, looking, see ya. How about that? A grand slam. What a return to the big leagues for Anthony Volpe. You can't write it any better than that.
0: Can't write it any better than that. On Yes Network, Volpe's second career grand slam. He had a career high 5 runs. Here he is after the game.
5: Anthony, we're hearing the Volpe chants right there. Just what does this fan support mean to you right now?
6: Yeah, I mean, it means the world. Best fans in the world for sure. So pretty crazy.
5: Hey, when you stepped on the field tonight, what a return to the lineup. Was it just another game for you, or was there some added emotion?
6: No, I mean, these are big games for us. I was right into the mix, and I just want to try to contribute.
5: Right into the mix, indeed. Your third hit of the evening, a grand slam in that seventh inning. Can you describe rounding the bases and going back to that dugout, being greeted by your teammates as they're celebrating you?
6: Yeah, I mean, just amazing feeling. Had a good approach and just try to take advantage, but and that's what it's all about. So why you do it?
5: What'd you think of the curtain call?
6: I don't know.
5: Hey, we spoke before the game about how hard you had worked down in the minors to try to get yourself in a position to get back up here. 5 RBIs, a new career high. Just how validating is a night like this for you?
6: No, I don't know if it's validating, but it took a lot, and it's going to keep taking a lot. And I think that's my mindset. Definitely no finish lines, and we got a lot of big games coming up, so just keep going.
5: I know those guys love you in that clubhouse. Just what is it like to be back and to be around it again and to be a part of it here?
6: Yeah, it's amazing. It's why you play. It's why you work so hard, and to be part of teams like this.
5: Anthony, congratulations.
6: Thank you.
0: Anthony Volpe on Yes Network. Yankees trying to catch the Tampa Bay Rays in the AL East. They got a little bit of help this evening. Braves beat the Rays 3-1. So now they only have that 3-game lead in the AL East. Still ahead, though, the spotlight is on Arthur Ashe Stadium in New York. Women's semifinal action from the U.S. Open and an historic night for one top 10 team on the college football gridiron.
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1: What an absolute treat of an evening at the U.S. Open, leading to what will be an exceptional women's singles final on Saturday, semifinals at Arthur Ashe Stadium. Game on Thursday night, and for the first time since 1975, all four top seeds in the women's bracket have reached that women's singles semifinal at the U.S. Open.
2: Arena Sabalenka is into another U.S. Open championship match. And boy, oh boy.
1: Boy, oh boy. Girl, oh girl, right? Arena Sabalenka one step closer to a three-peat. The two-time defending champ dominant against American Jess Fagula, winning in straight sets to advance to her fourth straight U.S. Open final.
3: No complaints. I'm just super happy that I was able to pull out such tennis. Last match I played against Jessica, it was almost impossible for me to get the win. So I'm super happy that I was able to play such tennis in front of you all. Thank you for the atmosphere and honestly, guys, you're the best. Your respect to me is priceless, and I really appreciate that you. I know that you wanted her to win. It's obvious, but thank you for being so respectful to me. Thank you. Love you guys. Thank you.
4: What felt different about this match, and how were you able to play so well for the entirety of it?
3: I don't know. I was so desperate to the win. I wanted it badly, and I was just trying to focus on myself. And then, guys, look at my box. I couldn't fail in front of all of those legends, beautiful girls, the best people, and my team, of course. I love you guys.
1: The crowd may have been pulling for Jess Fagula, but she knew that she had plenty of fans in that box rooting for her. So would Sabalenka be meeting Kazakhstan's Elena Rybakina or the American who beat her back in 2023 in Coco Gauff?
5: It's Elena Rybakina that books her ticket to a first U.S. Open final.
1: So here's what you're set up for on Saturday. You get the current WTA number one in Arena Sabalenka, and then the soon-to-be world number one in Rybakina. Because here's what happened earlier this week. Rybakina unseated Sabalenka after a 99-week run. That will take effect on Monday. We'll see that in the standings. But when it comes to the title at the U.S. Open, that is still TBD. We're set up for a 1-2 in so many more ways than just that one. All right, let's go back to the gridiron. A record-setting night at the U. Number 7, Miami, hosting Florida A&M.
6: 7-0 Miami. Mensa in the backfield. His first pass of the night. Well taken care of. Looks deep. Lets it go deep. He's got Josh Moore out there on the money. Into the end zone. Touchdown, Miami. 55 yards for the touchdown.
1: That was one of 11 touchdowns on the night for the Miami Hurricanes. 9 different players found the back of the end zone, right? Miami, 77 points, ties a program record. They had 856 yards. That's a program record. And they did not face a third down in the first half. Second team since at least 2000 to not face a third down in a first half, along with who else but 2010 Alabama.
7: Yeah, not all the time you get a second chance to play another team after a rough loss. So we're all excited for the opportunity. I think we've all grown mentally, physically, and we're excited.
1: All right. Well, we gave you a blowout, right? But if you're looking to circle one college football game this weekend, it's that top 5 matchup of number 4 Texas hosting number 1 the Ohio State. It's a rematch of QB talent of Arch Manning and Julian Sayin.
8: You know, I just think you see the level of confidence that both guys are playing with. I think what you notice is the presence in the pocket. I think you notice their confidence to use their legs. You saw Julian do it last week. He tucked it and scored a touchdown. I just think the confidence both guys deliver the ball with accuracy. You can see the trust and timing. And so pretty drastic difference, you know, of the two players now the second time around going up against one another. So should be pretty high-level quarterback play Saturday.
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1: The women's final is set at the U.S. Open. Arina Sabalenka will go for a three-peat after defeating American Jessica Pegula in straight sets in the first semifinal of the night, while soon-to-be world number one Elena Rybakina rallied past Coco Gauff in three, setting up a one-versus-two final in the bracket and in the WTA rankings. Good news and bad news from game one on the NFL schedule. Seahawks QB Sam Darnold is expected to miss week two with a hip injury, but the team is optimistic that that will be all. The Patriots, on the other hand, are expected to be without A.J. Brown for 4 weeks. NFL Network's Ian Rappaport reporting he sustained a high ankle sprain in that week one game. But week one does roll on, and in this case, it's down under. Game two on the schedule, the San Francisco 49ers and the Los Angeles Rams meeting for the first ever NFL regular season game in Australia.
2: Second down here for Purdy. He is in the shotgun. He takes the snap. He's got a good pocket. Now he's going to escape it out to the right. Throw on the run. End zone! Debo brought it down! He throws the ball way into the stands with another touchdown, 49ers!
1: KNBR on the call. One of three touchdowns from Brock Purdy in the air, but he was very quick to give the credit to his defense.
3: Yeah, I think, obviously shout out to our defense, getting that stop, that was huge. I think that was a turning point in the game, just with momentum and everything. But first off, getting out of the backed up situation was clutch for Luke Farrell to have that catch and getting us out of there. And then after that, yeah, I think Kyle was doing a great job with dialing up the right play calls and obviously not being aware of when we want to, you know, take a shot and go deep and stuff, but the defense was giving us, you know, our one and twos in the progression, so just trying to take that. And then obviously when it wasn't there, I think that was the time of the game where I started using my legs a little bit, and then guys did a great job on the scramble drill, obviously hitting Debo late. So but like I said, man, that all started with our defense and getting the stop and for us to create the momentum that we needed to finish out that game.
1: Rams head coach Sean McVay would have to agree in that situation, saying they could never get into a rhythm. Here's what McVay had to say after the loss.
4: I didn't do nearly a good enough job. This is a humbling day for us, and this will define us only if we allow it to. And today was one of those days, and you know, I always look inside out. I didn't do a good enough job getting us ready to go. There were some opportunities where maybe the game could have flipped, but they deserved the win. They were ready to go, and we'll look at it. We'll see where we can improve and be better moving forward. But this is a good, humbling day. This is what can sometimes happen in sports. I love this locker room. And, you know, the first thing that I'm going to look at is myself, and I have to do a better job for our group collectively, with our coaches, with our players, and we'll look at this film. And we'll get back to work, because clearly that's obviously what we've got to do. And sometimes sports can humble you, and today was one of those days. I make no excuses. And, you know, whether you want to say it's about travel, whatever, we just weren't good enough in that window. I didn't coach good enough, and we'll look at it and we'll move forward, and that's where we're at right now. But it was a great atmosphere. Give credit to the 49ers. They deserve it. And we're 0-1, and we'll move forward.
1: Whether you want to say it's about travel or whatever, but this was a study in travel schedules. You have the 49ers who hopped on a plane a week ago and spent the week training and practicing on the other side of the world. And then you have the Rams who basically hopped on a plane a moment ago and showed up. So yes, travel schedules or whatever, but in hindsight, would he make a change?
4: I don't believe that that's why we didn't play well enough. I really don't. Listen, I'm more than comfortable with that's something that I'll always make decisions that I think are best for the football team. It's easy in hindsight to be able to say it was a miss, but those are responsibilities that, you know, I'll take, and then you try to be able to look at it. I'll always look at myself inside out and figure out where I can improve. Today was really just not good enough.
1: Much more than just the travel schedule, right? One of the main quarterback battles on the preseason was out of Atlanta. Would it be Tua Tagovailoa or Michael Penix Jr.? Or really, could it be surprise option number three in Cooper Rush? Tagovailoa was named the week one starter on Monday, but as of Thursday, he is now considered day-to-day. He sustained an oblique injury in practice on Thursday. That is according to NFL Network's Ian Rapoport. So it was veteran quarterback Rush leading those first-team reps the rest of that practice.
5: Yeah, you just got to stay ready. I mean, some weeks you might not have any reps, so having reps today helps you get ready, whether you're starting or not on a Sunday. So I'll take advantage of those either way. So the mindset, the prep really never changes. The only thing that changes is that I think you get more prepared because you get practice. You get reps, you get walk-through reps. I think it helps a lot.
1: There's been so much conversation about who's already injured, who is injured before this even starts, but how about who is coming back from injury? In this case, let's talk about Chiefs quarterback Patrick Mahomes. And he said he expects to be back without any limitations.
6: I think he's geared up and ready to go. He's taking every rep with the one offense and done a nice job with it. So now it's just a matter of getting out there and playing.
1: Andy Reid, Chiefs head coach there, spent the past 9 months, Mahomes did, rehabbing and recovering from the surgery that repaired that torn ACL and LCL in his left knee. That injury was back on December 14th. Now, since the Chiefs began their training camp 7 weeks ago, Mahomes, he has been a part of all of it, working to improve his mobility and has not missed any practices. Now, here's what Mahomes had to say.
7: You got to go out there and be yourself. Like, I've built up the strength. I've built up all the days of rehab so that I can be myself. You know, I'm gonna keep myself out of harm's way like I always will. Not try to take big hits and stuff like that. But I'm a competitor. I signed up for this, and I'm gonna go out there and play football. And I think that's how I've always rolled, no matter what it is. And that's how I'll probably roll the rest of my career.
1: Reid has said it before. He said it again on Thursday that the game plan on offense will not look any different from previous season opening games with Mahomes. And Mahomes says, I'm a competitor. I signed up for this. I'm going to go out there and play football. That's how I've always rolled, no matter what it is. Now, will Malik Nabers be ready to go for the New York Giants in week one on Sunday Night Football against the Dallas Cowboys? The third-year receiver says that decision, well, it's up to him. And 2 days out from the opener, if he has decided, he's not telling anyone. Nabers has been sidelined since he tore his ACL in week four of last season.
8: No, I grinded, you know, prayed hard, you know, put in consistent amount of work, early mornings, you know, late nights. So, you know, I put in the work. And I did everything that I can to, you know, be in this position right now, and be able to make the decision to, you know, to play her, you know, or to not play. You know, and if I am out there, you know, I put in a great amount of work to know that, you know, I'm able to play and I'm able to do exactly what I know I can do, you know, and will do. So, you know, just, you know, having that faith and, you know, taking it over.
1: Nabers says, though, this decision is not about keeping the Cowboys guessing. Said he's been waiting to play for so long, but he wants to make sure he's ready to go at 100%. And ultimately, that this decision isn't made with him just wanting to get back out on the field and itching to get back, but it's made thinking about his career longevity as well. So as for that week one opponent for the New York Football Giants, it is the Dallas Cowboys. And ask CeeDee Lamb, they have one goal in mind.
9: I feel like every day, we don't talk about it every day. That's just the end goal every day. And I feel like once we all understand the end goal, we're going to put the right preparation in every single day and just continue to build off that.
1: All right. Well, they did miss the playoffs the past 2 years, so there's a little bit between now and then. Only way that is going to happen, though, is if the Cowboys defense is nothing like it has been in recent memory. The bar is pretty low for that, but QB Dak Prescott, His confidence is high.
10: This is a new team. It's a new identity. I guess once Sunday comes, they can put last year and all the comparisons behind. But you just look at the personality of that defense, from a different play caller to the personnel is different. And just the way they attack and what they've been doing just throughout training camp and practice, making it hard on us, I don't think it's necessarily fair to compare them to last year's defense, or, you know, for them to be battling that stigma. They have their own identity, and I'm excited for them to show it this Sunday.
1: Sunday night football, Giants, Cowboys.
11: This will be the third time Josh Allen has faced Houston since D'Amico Ryans became the head coach. 0-2 in those games.
12: Want to help our team win a football game? They're going to make it tough for us.
13: Until the Bills play a clean game, yeah. I'm banking on this defense once again having their number.
1: Well, for the third time in three seasons, the Buffalo Bills will meet the Houston Texans in Texas. And history does not favor the Bills in these situations. They've dropped each of their last five regular season meetings with Houston in the Lone Star State. And when it comes to the Texans, they are leaning in on some of the other things that make Texas noteworthy. One being, well, being ready to launch.
14: You know, it started with the NASA build up, with NASA being in our backyard here in Houston. Just really wanted to tie the two together, right? Because Houston is about community. Houston is about us being together. So it was a really good way to correlate us preparing, right, for training camp, getting ready, just like Artemis II, they prepared, they got ready. It took them time, right, for that build up and for that moment. And now, you know, come Sunday, it's time for the takeoff. And that's the next part of the message, right? How are we taking off on Sunday?
1: I'm sorry for what's about to come next, but it just has to. Houston doesn't want any problems, right? All right, we're all going to move on past from that. It's from space to time and space. We are all adjusting to the start of a new season, right? Just ask Bengals wide receiver Ja'Marr Chase.
15: Well, I'm finding out the games at 1 o'clock. I don't like that, to be honest. I do not like playing at 1 o'clock games. So that means I got to wake up a little earlier than usual.
16: Where did you find this out?
15: Today.
16: The first seven are all.
15: Yes, I've heard too. Yeah.
16: So what's your wake up call?
15: I don't have a wake up call, but I'm about to make one now. Yeah.
17: Hold on. The game's been on the schedule for a long time.
15: That don't mean I'm looking at the schedule.
17: So you like when it says hurry up?
15: At the end of the day, my job is to work, not the schedule. I'm not worried about the schedule. At the end of the day, they got to worry about us too. So I worry about when they get here.
1: Man, the 49ers and Rams played on Thursday and Friday at the same time somehow, and he's not sure about a 1 o'clock game, but we'll tell you right now, Bengals host the Tampa Bay Buccaneers at 1 o'clock on Sunday. And you can tune in for college football action tomorrow as the Texas A&M Aggies host the Arizona State Sun Devils. 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So the Yankees beat the Rockies 10-2. They're trying to catch the Tampa Bay Rays in the AL East race, who were trying to catch the Atlanta Braves on Thursday.
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21: Hey, it's Evan Cohen coming up Friday. 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
1: 1-2, comebacker, base hit, and kicked off of second base, goes into center field. It's a 2-RBI single. Ha-Sung Kim coming through. He's fired up, and so are the fans. It's 3-0 Braves. A gigantic lift for a team that had been in a famine at the plate. And their first multiple run inning since Sunday.
2: Well, there's your unlikely hero. Ha-Sung Kim's batting average now up to a monstrous 126, sat on 680, the fan. And the Braves beat the Rays 3-1, deny them a chance to be the first team to clinch a playoff spot. And, by the way, they helped the Yankees move within three games of the AL East. The Braves then maintaining that lead in the NL East over the Phillies with some help from the Houston Astros. 2-1 win over the Phils. The Phillies fall four games back on the Braves. We all keeping up right now. Great. Rangers chasing Houston in the AL West. Jacob DeGrom retired his first 15 batters and struck out 12 for his highest total since 2022. But when the Rangers went to their bullpen, Julio Rodriguez saw his moment.
3: They've traded Jacobs. This one working out better for the Mariners. Here's the pitch. Swung on. Blasted. Left field. On its way. Sail away. Julio. Into the Rangers bullpen. A rocket of a blast for Julio. And the Mariners have taken the lead with one swing.
2: Go ahead. Three-run home run in a four-run seventh. Lifted the Seattle Mariners over the Texas Rangers 4-3. Now Texas dropping three games behind AL West leading Houston and two games back for the American League wild card spot. Seattle trails by five games for that last wild card spot. And don't look now because we're just talking about wild cards, but the Pirates on a four-game win streak. Pittsburgh beat the Chicago White Sox 2-0. In NBA news, the U.S. Department of Justice is reportedly investigating the LA Clippers for circumventing the NBA's salary cap to pay Kawhi Leonard. That's according to the New York Times. The NBA already issued a severe punishment. That was the loss of five future first-round draft picks, a $30 million fine, and a year suspension for owner Steve Ballmer. Now the U.S. Attorney's Office for the Eastern District of New York in Brooklyn, they're getting involved as well. Team USA women's basketball is on to the FIBA World Cup semifinals. They crushed Hungary 108-56 in Berlin. That is 70 straight wins for the Americans across both the Olympics and FIBA World Cup play. It's 34 if you're only counting World Cup games. That streak, though, either way, goes back to 2006. 108 points. Ties the U.S. record for most points in a World Cup knockout game, matching a total set back in 1986. Nafisa Collier, she led the way with her own career high 19 points. That's a career high in a global championship, if you can keep in tabs on the WNBA and want to fact check me. All 12 Americans scored, though, and everyone played at least 10 minutes. Coach Kara Lawson says the team's chemistry, it's continuing to build. After 10 days together, this is an extremely new team. You have a lot of new faces in Angel Reese and Caitlin Clark and Paige Beckers, young people getting involved. They've had 10 days together and they're putting up a 108-56 win. Next up for them, it's Spain on Saturday in the semifinals. And before you say everything is smooth sailing, Spain made a statement on Thursday as well. They beat Australia 89-66. This is only the second time in the last nine World Cups that Australia has failed to reach the semifinals. But we've got Nafisa Collier after her career high on Team USA.
4: Well, I just remember we had 30 assists. We were moving the ball a lot. It wasn't one-on-one. We were looking for a great shot, not just a good shot. And so when we play that way, it's really fun. Just each practice, we try to take advantage and build the chemistry each game. And it feels like we're getting better each game. So just making the most, communicating as much as we can. Really over-talking helps with that because we didn't have the time to come together like a lot of teams. Each game we're trying to build that, get better, so that we're playing our peak basketball and hopefully the championship game. And I feel like today was a really good one for us. We worked on some defensive schemes that we wanted to get better at, some offensive stuff that we wanted to clean up. And so I feel like we went out and executed that.
2: On to Spain on Saturday in the semifinals. Well, from baseball to football to college football, a lot to keep track of. Here's your top sound for the night.
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0: Number 4.
2: A go-ahead three-run blast from Julio Rodriguez leads the Mariners to victory over the Rangers. Seattle Sports, 710 AM.
3: They've traded Jacobs. This one working out better for the Mariners. Here's the pitch. Swung on. Blasted. Left field. On its way. Sail away. Julio. Into the Rangers bullpen. A rocket of a blast for Julio. And the Mariners have taken the lead with one swing.
0: Number 3.
2: In Miami, Hurricanes quarterback Darian Mensah launches a 55-yard strike to Joshua Moore in their dominating 77-7 win over Florida A&M. 104.3 WQAM.
6: 7-0 Miami. Mensah in the backfield. His first pass of the night. Well taken care of. Looks deep. Lets it go deep. He's got Josh Moore out there on the money. Into the end zone. Touchdown, Miami. 55 yards for the touchdown.
0: Number 2.
2: Cam Smith had a series to remember in Philly as his ninth inning solo homer carries the Astros to victory against the Phils. KBME 790 AM.
3: 1-1 game, top of the ninth. One out, no one on for the Astros. Pitch on the way, and Cam hits it in the air out to left center and deep. Hill is back, looking up. See you later! Three games in Philly, three home runs for Cam Smith. This one puts these Astros up 2-1.
0: Number 1.
2: And finally, in Australia, veteran wideout Mike Evans finding the end zone in his 49ers debut. KNBR.
3: Purdy's under center. He takes. He wants Evans. He just puts it up. Give it to Mike. Mike's got it. He pulled it in for his first touchdown. 49ers. Mike Evans.
2: Week 1 of the NFL season will keep on rolling, but who's out before it even begins? Coming up in the next hour, I've got injury updates heading into that first Sunday of the NFL season, but I'm not here just to bring you bad news. I'll also tell you who will be back after a long recovery. Plus, I'll take you through an absolute treat of an evening at Arthur Ashe Stadium at the U.S. Open. The women's singles finals are set after a pair of stellar finals. Who was coming out on top and how we ended up with this matchup. Not to mention there is history on the college football gridiron and the race in the wild card is getting really tight. We'll take you through the whole thing ahead in Sports Center all night. 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
10: 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The NFL heads to a land down under in an NFC West clash between the 49ers and Rams.
21: Purdy loads up. Purdy throws down the middle of the field. He's got DeMarcus Robinson, and he catches it in the end zone.
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2: Good morning, and it is a good morning when it's week one in the National Football League. The NFL managing to play on both Thursday night and Friday night simultaneously. 49ers-Rams in Australia for the second game of the NFL season. I'll break it down for you. And speaking of breakdowns, well, the first game on the schedule, New England Patriots and Drake May, they were coughing up that Super Bowl rematch against the Seattle Seahawks. But there's so much more to talk about from that game. Injury updates for the Seahawks, Sam Darnold, and Patriots, A.J. Brown. Plus, the women's singles final is set at the U.S. Open and the semifinals for a show of pure dominance. But first things first, let's go to, well, if you're Kyle Shanahan to the future, right? Otherwise known as Australia, the first regular season NFL game in Australia ever. This one taking place at the Melbourne Cricket Ground. They packed in over 100,000 fans, 100,021 to be exact. That is the seventh largest crowd in NFL history, and they got a show. It was a study in travel schedules, right? San Francisco was there for a whole week. Rams basically just got there, rolled out of bed, and headed to the stadium. But the Rams, the ones getting their nose out in front first.
1: With three tight ends and Puka Nacua, who motions from right to left. Kyren Williams is the back. They give it to him with a lead block. Kyren goes in! The first touchdown of a new season. And the first touchdown in Australia belongs to Kyren Williams and the Rams. A go-ahead score on the first snap of the second quarter. It's 6-3 LA.
2: But the case for the 49ers' immersive experience really prevailed from there.
21: Purdy straight drop from under center. Purdy loads up. Purdy throws down the middle of the field. He's got DeMarcus Robinson, and he catches it in the end zone. It's a touchdown, 49ers in Australia, and the Niners take the lead back.
2: Reigning AP NFL Defensive Player of the Year, Myles Garrett, he was making his debut for the Rams, but he might as well have not been there at all. He missed much of training camp with difficulty, recorded zero tackles. Meanwhile, the Niners just kept on rolling.
21: Purdy's under center. He takes. He wants Evans. He just puts it up. Give it to Mike. Mike's got it. He pulled it in for his first touchdown. 49ers, Mike Evans.
2: So if Garrett was nowhere to be found, Mike Evans very much making his presence felt in his 49ers debut. This one, he was winning the 50-50 ball. I mean, he's 6'5", so his presence is pretty much always there. And his advantage on a 50-50 ball, certainly he's going to get up and over. But the Niners are up 17-7 in the third after that, on their way to the 27-7 win. Brock Purdy, 25 for 34 for 205 yards passing, three touchdowns, one interception. San Francisco's defense really frustrated on the other side. NFL MVP Matthew Stafford, he went 15 of 25, just 155 yards. The Niners held the NFL's best offense of last season to all of one score. And George Kittle, he had the appropriate energy after doing something like that and doing it on the other side of the world.
4: George,
5: Hi. You
4: guys come around the world
5: yes.
4: to beat the Rams.
5: Yeah.
4: What does this week one win mean for you guys?
5: Oh, I mean, personally, it means the absolute world because last time I played football, I left on a cart. So to be back for week one means the world to me and my family to be out there for the boys. As a team, I mean, what an atmosphere, one, to get a win in. The boys played well. The juice was there all day. And, I mean, anytime you can get a win versus a division opponent is always a great thing. And anytime you can beat the Rams, it's a great thing.
4: We heard a lot about this Rams defense.
5: We did.
4: Brock Purdy, though.
5: Decent.
4: What did you see from your quarterback?
5: Besides the one pass he threw into quadruple coverage to me, which I appreciate, Brock. Keep throwing those. Besides that, I mean, he just was on all day. And then, you know, I think he really took control of the game. He had that long scramble for a first down that kept us on the field for another touchdown. I mean, his confidence is soaring. I think he found his groove week one. Wouldn't that be nice?
4: Your defense.
5: Woo!
4: What do you think about those guys?
5: How good is Nick Bosa and Fred Warner? Wow. Secondary came to play today. I know there were a couple of PI calls, but I thought our secondary played great linebackers. Our D-line really stepped up, especially because we had two injuries in the last week. So just so proud of this and this team. Like, hey, we embraced going to Australia, 15-hour flight. We're here the whole week. It was a grind, but we did it. And I'm just proud of this team. And I think the plan that Coach Shanahan and Dustin Perry gave us, we executed it the right way.
4: Division win, George. You had to come a long way for it. What does it mean to start the season off with the division win?
5: The division win? Shnikes. I think we're the hardest division, you know, in the NFL. The Seahawks, Super Bowl champs coming in. They just won last night. Rams are going to be good regardless of what this game looked like.

0: Nair and George Kittle. 49ers 7-for-12 on third downs. Rams 2-for-9. If you're going to pick any stat out that could define why this game was where it was, it's that Rams lost by double digits for the first time since 2024. I'll have more from Rams head coach Sean McVay later in the hour.
1: One of the significant storylines to come out of Seattle's victory, as you undoubtedly know, five plays into the opening drive, Sam Darnold taken down by Draymond Jones.
2: At this point, we were able to rule out a fracture, so there's some more tests to be done.
1: It happened on the first drive of the year.
0: Well, there's a whole lot to talk about from night one and game one on Wednesday night. Only thing overshadowing the missed opportunity from the Patriots in their 13-10 loss to Seattle is who is going to be missing in the coming weeks after injuries really took the spotlight. Now, sources tell ESPN's Adam Schefter that the Seahawks quarterback Sam Darnold is expected to miss week two against Arizona. He was injured on that opening possession and did not return. Seahawks head coach Mike McDonald providing an update on Thursday.
3: Like, we're praying for Sam, prayed for Sam, but not like worrying, because it's just what it is, you know. We did get some results, but we're still kind of working. You know, like, it's like, look, you can, what I'm learning is, like, you can get the scan and it can tell you it's a thing until the guy's back playing. You don't know until how long it's going to be. So for me to give you a timeline right now, we're still trying to figure out what the best, like, you know, prognosis is. But the hip is intact and it's good. And it's more of like a muscle thing. Yeah, muscle thing.
4: Okay.
3: So that's good. Okay. That's a good news. Now, how long that is, we don't know yet. But really, really good news. So I'm really happy for Sam. That's good. But it is painful now. I know it hasn't been an easy night for him.
0: Really, really good news. And he also felt really, really good about his team's ability to rally. So much of that centered around Drew Locke, who, if Darnold is out, is expected to start week two.
3: Oh, he's been tremendous. I mean, he operates like a starter does in terms of preparation, but like I think the chemistry and the personality of our quarterback room is one that it's very supportive of each other and also trying to bring out the best in one another. And Drew provides like a cool confidence, loose and focusedness to the whole equation, which you need. You know, you need that. I mean, on top of that, I mean, since he's got here, I just feel like he's just played really great football in practice and in the preseason. So we saw what he could do last night. And if he has to play again, then we expect the same moving forward.
0: McDonald giving that injury update first on Seattle Sports 710 AM and then really not elaborating much else when he met with the press later in the afternoon, but certainly speaking to what Drew Locke can bring and knowing what they have in him as a backup or a QB1 should that be the way things unfold. The Patriots lost their own key player to injury on Wednesday night, though, as well. New England Patriots wide receiver A.J. Brown is expected to miss at least 4 weeks with a high ankle sprain. That is according to NFL Network's Ian Rapoport. X-rays didn't show a fracture, but Pat's coach Mike Vrabel, he wouldn't confirm on Thursday that Brown had that high ankle sprain or not, but he said his team would be running more tests on the star wide receiver's injury.
5: No, I don't think that AJ will be, running more tests, but we'll update you here next week. Wasn't able to finish the game, and we'll continue to evaluate, continue to get run tests. But I don't know if he'll be available going forward here for the next week, but we'll see. And I know he'll do everything that he can to get back as quickly as possible. And once we get the reports, then we'll figure out what the treatment plan is.
0: Pats lost the game, and according to Freddie Coleman on Freddie and Harry of ESPN Radio, they also lost when it comes to who is worse off, at least between the Seahawks and the Patriots, when it comes to the injuries from night one.
6: This injury involving Sam Darnold or the one with A.J. Brown, the Patriots, to me, the A.J. Brown injury sets back the Patriots more than Drew Locke being in there for Sam Darnold. Normally, I don't want to say that. When you lose a starting quarterback, even for a week, that's going to set you back. But based on what we saw from Drew Locke and what we saw from Drake May without A.J. Brown, the Patriots are definitely in more trouble with that A.J. Brown injury than the Seahawks would be, no matter how long, how short Sam Darnold is going to be out.
0: A lot of that, you can't help but think, is probably stemming from the fact

0: of Drake May's fourth quarter, right? The focus is on what happened there, three fourth quarter interceptions. How concerned is Mike Vrabel on that decision making?
1: And again, when you're the quarterback or you have the ball in your hand, I think those things just get magnified, and those decisions and the timings and all those other things. And we've seen Drake perform at an extremely high level, and I anticipate him continuing to do that and doing that as we move forward.
0: Now, that's in the locker room. Outside of it, how concerned is everyone else? Evan Cohen of Unsportsmanlike.
2: That's a horrible, horrible fourth quarter. And I understand it's one game. And maybe, obviously, we shouldn't be overreacting to one game. But that should not happen with a guy that was a runner-up in the MVP last year. Matthew Stafford would not have that fourth quarter as the actual MVP last year. That was awful.
0: All right, so, you know, differing opinions. Well, you're listening to SportsCenter All Night here on ESPN Radio, the ESPN Radio app, and Sirius XM Channel 80. Let's go to some baseball now. Aaron Judge back out of the lineup for New York. No cause for alarm, as to be expected. He returned from injury, played two games. This was a planned day off as he still ramps up, recovers from injury. But it seemed to be this kind of one-in, one-out policy in New York. Anthony Volpe made his return to the majors as Jazz Chisholm was now placed on the IL. So Volpe instead playing at second base with Chisholm out. But what we're focusing on is the big bat he brought back.
3: Right field.
0: Can't write it any better than that. On Yes Network, Volpe's second career grand slam. He had a career high 5 runs. Here he is after the game.
4: Anthony, we're hearing the Volpe chants right there. Just what does this fan support mean to you right now?
5: Yeah, I mean, it means the world. Best fans in the world for sure. So pretty crazy.
4: Hey, when you stepped on the field tonight, what a return to the lineup. Was it just another game for you, or was there some added emotion?
5: No, I mean, these are big games for us. I was right into the mix, and I just want to try to contribute.
4: Right into the mix, indeed. Your third hit of the evening, a grand slam in that seventh inning. Can you describe rounding the bases and going back to that dugout, being greeted by your teammates as they're celebrating you?
5: Yeah, I mean, just amazing feeling. Had a good approach and just try to take advantage, but and that's what it's all about, so why you do it.
4: What'd you think of the curtain call?
5: I don't know.
4: Hey, we spoke before the game about how hard you had worked down in the minors to try to get yourself in a position to get back up here. 5 RBIs, a new career high. Just how validating is a night like this for you?
5: No, I don't know if it's validating, but it took a lot, and it's going to keep taking a lot. And I think that's my mindset. Definitely no finish lines, and we got a lot of big games coming up, so just keep going.
4: I know those guys love you in that clubhouse. Just what is it like to be back and to be around it again and to be a part of it here?
5: Yeah, it's amazing. It's why you play. It's why you work so hard, and to be part of teams like this.
4: Anthony, congratulations.
5: Thank you.
0: Anthony Volpe on Yes Network. Yankees trying to catch the Tampa Bay Rays in the AL East. They got a little bit of help this evening. Braves beat the Rays 3-1. So now they only have that 3-game lead in the AL East. Still ahead, though, the spotlight is on Arthur Ashe Stadium in New York. Women's semifinal action from the U.S. Open and an historic night for one top 10 team on the college football gridiron.
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1: What an absolute treat of an evening at the U.S. Open, leading to what will be an exceptional women's singles final on Saturday, semifinals at Arthur Ashe Stadium. Game on Thursday night, and for the first time since 1975, all four top seeds in the women's bracket have reached that women's singles semifinal at the U.S. Open.
2: Arena Sabalenka is into another U.S. Open championship match. And boy, oh boy.
1: Boy, oh boy. Girl, oh girl, right? Arena Sabalenka one step closer to a three-peat. The two-time defending champ dominant against American Jess Fagula, winning in straight sets to advance to her fourth straight U.S. Open final.
3: No complaints. I'm just super happy that I was able to pull out such tennis. Last match I played against Jessica, it was almost impossible for me to get the win. So I'm super happy that I was able to play such tennis in front of you all. Thank you for the atmosphere and honestly, guys, you're the best. Your respect to me is priceless, and I really appreciate that you. I know that you wanted her to win. It's obvious, but thank you for being so respectful to me. Thank you. Love you guys. Thank you.
4: What felt different about this match, and how were you able to play so well for the entirety of it?
3: I don't know. I was so desperate to the win. I wanted it badly, and I was just trying to focus on myself. And then, guys, look at my box. I couldn't fail in front of all of those legends, beautiful girls, the best people, and my team, of course. I love you guys.
1: The crowd may have been pulling for Jess Fagula, but she knew that she had plenty of fans in that box rooting for her. So would Sabalenka be meeting Kazakhstan's Elena Rybakina or the American who beat her back in 2023 in Coco Gauff?
5: That books her ticket to a first U.S. Open final.
1: So here's what you're set up for on Saturday. You get the current WTA number one in Arena Sabalenka, and then the soon-to-be world number one in Rybakina. Because here's what happened earlier this week. Rybakina unseated Sabalenka after a 99-week run. That will take effect on Monday. We'll see that in the standings. But when it comes to the title at the U.S. Open, that is still TBD. We're set up for a 1-2 in so many more ways than just that one. All right, let's go back to the gridiron. A record-setting night at the U. Number 7, Miami, hosting Florida A&M.
6: 7-0 Miami. Mensah in the backfield, his first pass of the night. Well taken care of, looks deep, lets it go deep. He's got Josh Moore out there on the money, into the end zone. Touchdown, Miami! 55 yards for the touchdown.
1: That was one of 11 touchdowns on the night for the Miami Hurricanes. 9 different players found the back of the end zone, right? Miami, 77 points, ties a program record. They had 856 yards. That's a program record. And they did not face a third down in the first half. Second team since at least 2000 to not face a third down in a first half, along with who else but 2010 Alabama.
7: Yeah, not all the time you get a second chance to play another team after a rough loss. So we're all excited for the opportunity. I think we've all grown mentally, physically, and we're excited.
1: All right. Well, we gave you a blowout, right? But if you're looking to circle one college football game this weekend, it's that top 5 matchup of number 4 Texas hosting number 1 the Ohio State. It's a rematch of QB talent of Arch Manning and Julian Sayin.
8: You know, I just think you see the level of confidence that both guys are playing with. I think what you notice is the presence in the pocket. I think you notice their confidence to use their legs. You saw Julian do it last week. He tucked it and scored a touchdown. I just think the confidence both guys deliver the ball with accuracy. You can see the trust and timing. And so pretty drastic difference, you know, of the two players now the second time around going up against one another. So it should be pretty high-level quarterback play Saturday.
7: Yeah, I feel like I have a year better. Anytime you go throughout a season, get reps, get game experience, then a whole offseason to get better and a game last week, I feel like I'm a year better.
1: Arch Manning, a year better and a second chance Saturday, 7:30 Eastern. Kickoff is on ABC. And tune in for college football action tomorrow as the Michigan Wolverines host the Oklahoma Sooners. 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
1: The women's final is set at the U.S. Open. Arina Sabalenka will go for a three-peat after defeating American Jessica Pegula in straight sets in the first semifinal of the night, while soon-to-be world number one Elena Rybakina rallied past Coco Gauff in three, setting up a one-versus-two final in the bracket and in the WTA rankings. Good news and bad news from game one on the NFL schedule. Seahawks QB Sam Darnold is expected to miss week two with a hip injury, but the team is optimistic that that will be all. The Patriots, on the other hand, are expected to be without A.J. Brown for 4 weeks. NFL Network's Ian Rappaport reporting he sustained a high ankle sprain in that week one game. But week one does roll on, and in this case, it's down under. Game two on the schedule, the San Francisco 49ers and the Los Angeles Rams meeting for the first ever NFL regular season game in Australia.
2: Second down here for Purdy. He is in the shotgun. He takes the snap. He's got a good pocket. Now he's going to escape it out to the right. Throw on the run. End zone! Debo brought it down! He throws the ball way into the stands with another touchdown, 49ers!
1: KNBR on the call. One of three touchdowns from Brock Purdy in the air, but he was very quick to give the credit to his defense.
3: Yeah, I think, obviously shout out to our defense, getting that stop, that was huge. I think that was a turning point in the game, just with momentum and everything. But first off, getting out of the backed up situation was clutch for Luke Farrell to have that catch and getting us out of there. And then after that, yeah, I think Kyle was doing a great job with dialing up the right play calls and obviously not being aware of when we want to, you know, take a shot and go deep and stuff, but the defense was giving us, you know, our one and twos in the progression, so just trying to take that. And then obviously when it wasn't there, I think that was the time of the game where I started using my legs a little bit, and the guys did a great job on the scramble drill, obviously hitting Debo late. So but like I said, man, that all started with our defense and getting the stop and for us to create the momentum that we needed to finish out that game.
1: Rams head coach Sean McVay would have to agree in that situation, saying they could never get into a rhythm. Here's what McVay had to say after the loss.
4: I didn't do nearly a good enough job. This is a humbling day for us, and this will define us only if we allow it to. And today was one of those days, and you know, I always look inside out. I didn't do a good enough job getting us ready to go. There were some opportunities where maybe the game could have flipped, but they deserve the win. They were ready to go, and we'll look at it. We'll see where we can improve and be better moving forward. But this is a good, humbling day. This is where what can sometimes happen in sports. I love this locker room. And, you know, the first thing that I'm going to look at is myself, and I have to do a better job for our group collectively, with our coaches, with our players, and we'll look at this film. And we'll get back to work, because clearly that's obviously what we've got to do. And sometimes sports can humble you, and today was one of those days. I make no excuses. And, you know, whether you want to say it's about travel, whatever, we just weren't good enough in that window. I didn't coach good enough. And we'll look at it, and we'll move forward, and that's where we're at right now. But it was a great atmosphere. Give credit to the 49ers. They deserve it. And we're 0-1, and we'll move forward.
1: Whether you want to say it's about travel or whatever, but this was a study in travel schedules. You have the 49ers who hopped on a plane a week ago and spent the week training and practicing on the other side of the world. And then you have the Rams who basically hopped on a plane a moment ago and showed up. So yes, travel schedules or whatever, but in hindsight, would he make a change?
4: I don't believe that that's why we didn't play well enough. I really don't. Listen, I'm more than comfortable with, that's something that I'll always make decisions that I think are best for the football team. It's easy in hindsight to be able to say it was a miss, but those are responsibilities that, you know, I'll take, and then you try to be able to look at it. I'll always look at myself inside out and figure out where I can improve. Today was really just not good enough.
1: Much more than just the travel schedule, right? One of the main quarterback battles on the preseason was out of Atlanta. Would it be Tua Tagovailoa or Michael Penix Jr.? Or really, could it be surprise option number three in Cooper Rush? Tagovailoa was named the week one starter on Monday, but as of Thursday, he is now considered day-to-day. He sustained an oblique injury in practice on Thursday. That is according to NFL Network's Ian Rapoport. So it was veteran quarterback Rush leading those first-team reps the rest of that practice.
5: Yeah, you just got to stay ready. I mean, some weeks you might not have any reps, so having reps today helps you get ready, whether you're starting or not on a Sunday. So I'll take advantage of those either way. So the mindset, the prep really never changes. The only thing that changes is that I think you get more prepared because you get practice. You get reps, you get walk-through reps. I think it helps a lot.
1: There's been so much conversation about who's already injured, who is injured before this even starts, but how about who is coming back from injury? In this case, let's talk about Chiefs quarterback Patrick Mahomes. And he said he expects to be back without any limitations.
6: I think he's geared up and ready to go. He's taking every rep with the one offense and done a nice job with it. So now it's just a matter of getting out there and playing.
1: Andy Reid, Chiefs head coach there, spent the past 9 months, Mahomes did, rehabbing and recovering from the surgery that repaired that torn ACL and LCL in his left knee. That injury was back on December 14th. Now, since the Chiefs began their training camp 7 weeks ago, Mahomes, he has been a part of all of it, working to improve his mobility and has not missed any practices. Now, here's what Mahomes had to say.
7: You got to go out there and be yourself. Like, I've built up the strength. I've built up all the days of rehab so that I can be myself. You know, I'm gonna keep myself out of harm's way like I always will. Not try to take big hits and stuff like that. But I'm a competitor. I signed up for this, and I'm gonna go out there and play football. And I think that's how I've always rolled, no matter what it is. And that's how I'll probably roll the rest of my career.
1: Reid has said it before. He said it again on Thursday that the game plan on offense will not look any different from previous season opening games with Mahomes. And Mahomes says, I'm a competitor. I signed up for this. I'm going to go out there and play football. That's how I've always rolled, no matter what it is. Now, will Malik Nabers be ready to go for the New York Giants in week one on Sunday Night Football against the Dallas Cowboys? The third-year receiver says that decision, well, it's up to him. And 2 days out from the opener, if he has decided, he's not telling anyone. Nabers has been sidelined since he tore his ACL in week four of last season.
8: No, I grinded, you know, prayed hard, you know, put in consistent amount of work early mornings, you know, late nights. So, you know, I put in the work. And I've did everything that I can to, you know, be in this position right now, and be able to make the decision to, you know, to play her, you know, or to not play. You know, and if I am out there, you know, I put in a great amount of work to know that, you know, I'm able to play and I'm able to do exactly what I know I can do, you know, and will do. So, you know, just, you know, having that faith and, you know, taking it over.
1: Nabers says, though, this decision is not about keeping the Cowboys guessing. Said he's been waiting to play for so long, but he wants to make sure he's ready to go at 100%. And ultimately, that this decision isn't made with him just wanting to get back out on the field and itching to get back, but it's made thinking about his career longevity as well. So as for that week one opponent for the New York Football Giants, it is the Dallas Cowboys. And ask CeeDee Lamb, they have one goal in mind.
9: I feel like every day, we don't talk about it every day. That's just the end goal every day. And I feel like once we all understand the end goal, we're going to put the right preparation in every single day and just continue to build off that.
1: All right. Well, they did miss the playoffs the past 2 years, so there's a little bit between now and then. Only way that that is going to happen, though, is if the Cowboys defense is nothing like it has been in recent memory. The bar is pretty low for that, but QB Dak Prescott, his confidence is high.
10: This is a new team. It's a new identity. I guess once Sunday comes, they can put last year and all the comparisons behind. But you just look at the personality of that defense, from a different play caller to the personnel is different. And just the way they attack and what they've been doing just throughout training camp and practice, making it hard on us, I don't think it's necessarily fair to compare them to last year's defense or, you know, for them to be battling that stigma. They have their own identity, and I'm excited for them to show it this Sunday.
1: Sunday night football, Giants, Cowboys.
11: This will be the third time Josh Allen has faced Houston since D'Amico Ryans became the head coach. 0-2 in those games.
12: Want to help our team win a football game? They're going to make it tough for us.
13: Until the Bills play a clean game, yeah. I'm banking on this defense once again having their number.
1: Well, for the third time in three seasons, the Buffalo Bills will meet the Houston Texans in Texas. And history does not favor the Bills in these situations. They've dropped each of their last five regular season meetings with Houston in the Lone Star State. And when it comes to the Texans, they are leaning in on some of the other things that make Texas noteworthy. One being, well, being ready to launch.
14: You know, it started with the NASA build up, with NASA being in our backyard here in Houston. Just really wanted to tie the two together, right? Because Houston is about community. Houston is about us being together. So it was a really good way to correlate us preparing, right, for training camp, getting ready, just like Artemis II, they prepared, they got ready. It took them time, right, for that build up and for that moment. And now, you know, come Sunday, it's time for the takeoff. And that's the next part of the message, right? How are we taking off on Sunday?
1: I'm sorry for what's about to come next, but it just has to. Houston doesn't want any problems, right? All right. We're all going to move on past from that. It's from space to time and space. We are all adjusting to the start of a new season, right? Just ask Bengals wide receiver Ja'Marr Chase.
15: Well, I'm finding out the games at 1 o'clock. I don't like that, to be honest. I do not like playing at 1 o'clock games. So that means I got to wake up a little earlier than usual.
16: When did you find this out?
15: Today.
16: The first seven are all.
15: Yes, I've heard too. Yeah.
16: So what's your wake up call?
15: I don't have a wake up call, but I'm about to make one now. Yeah.
17: Hold on. The game's been on the schedule for a long time. How did
15: that don't mean I'm looking at the schedule.
17: So you like, well, it's such hard.
15: At the end of the day, my job is to work, not the schedule. I'm not worried about the schedule. At the end of the day, they got to worry about us too. So I'm worried about when they get here.
1: Man, the 49ers Rams played on Thursday and Friday at the same time somehow, and he's not sure about a 1 o'clock game, but we'll tell you right now, Bengals host the Tampa Bay Buccaneers at 1 o'clock on Sunday. And you can tune in for college football action tomorrow as the Texas A&M Aggies host the Arizona State Sun Devils. 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So the Yankees beat the Rockies 10-2. They're trying to catch the Tampa Bay Rays in the AL East race, who were trying to catch the Atlanta Braves on Thursday.
0: 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Jock Peterson and the Texas Rangers are in Phoenix to face Nolan Arenado and the Arizona Diamondbacks.
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28: 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Jock Peterson.
0: Jock Peterson and the Texas Rangers are in Phoenix to face Nolan Arenado and the Arizona Diamondbacks.
28: 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Close to first. What a play.
0: The Rangers at the Diamondbacks. 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
1: 1-2, comebacker, base hit, and kicked off a second base, goes into center field. It's a 2-RBI single. Ha-Sung Kim coming through. He's fired up, and so are the fans. It's 3-0 Braves. A gigantic lift for a team that had been in a famine at the plate. And their first multiple run inning since Sunday.
2: Well, there's your unlikely hero. Ha-Sung Kim's batting average now up to a monstrous 126, sat on 680, the fan. And the Braves beat the Rays 3-1, deny them a chance to be the first team to clinch a playoff spot. And, by the way, they helped the Yankees move within three games of the AL East. The Braves then maintaining that lead in the NL East over the Phillies with some help from the Houston Astros. 2-1 win over the Phils. The Phillies fall four games back on the Braves. We all keeping up right now. Great. Rangers chasing Houston in the AL West. Jacob DeGrom retired his first 15 batters and struck out 12 for his highest total since 2022. But when the Rangers went to their bullpen, Julio Rodriguez saw his moment.
3: They've traded Jacobs. This one working out better for the Mariners. Here's the pitch. Swung on. Blasted. Left field. On its way. Sail away. Julio. Into the Rangers bullpen. A rocket of a blast for Julio. And the Mariners have taken the lead with one swing.
2: Go ahead. Three-run home run in a four-run seventh. Lifted the Seattle Mariners over the Texas Rangers 4-3. Now Texas dropping three games behind AL West leading Houston and two games back for the American League wild card spot. Seattle trails by five games for that last wild card spot. And don't look now because we're just talking about wild cards, but the Pirates on a four-game win streak. Pittsburgh beat the Chicago White Sox 2-0. In NBA news, the U.S. Department of Justice is reportedly investigating the L.A. Clippers for circumventing the NBA's salary cap to pay Kawhi Leonard. That's according to the New York Times. The NBA already issued a severe punishment. That was the loss of five future first-round draft picks, a $30 million fine, and a year suspension for owner Steve Ballmer. Now the U.S. Attorney's Office for the Eastern District of New York in Brooklyn, they're getting involved as well. Team USA women's basketball is on to the FIBA World Cup semifinals. They crushed Hungary 108-56 in Berlin. That is 70 straight wins for the Americans across both the Olympics and FIBA World Cup play. It's 34 if you're only counting World Cup games. That streak, though, either way, goes back to 2006. 108 points. Ties the U.S. record for most points in a World Cup knockout game, matching a total set back in 1986. Nafisa Collier, she led the way with her own career-high 19 points. That's a career-high in a global championship, if you can keep in tabs on the WNBA and want to fact-check me. All 12 Americans scored, though, and everyone played at least 10 minutes. Coach Kara Lawson says the team's chemistry, it's continuing to build. After 10 days together, this is an extremely new team. You have a lot of new faces in Angel Reese and Caitlin Clark and Paige Beckers, young people getting involved. They've had 10 days together and they're putting up a 108-56 win. Next up for them, it's Spain on Saturday in the semifinals. And before you say everything is smooth sailing, Spain made a statement on Thursday as well. They beat Australia 89-66. This is only the second time in the last nine World Cups that Australia has failed to reach the semifinals. But we've got Nafisa Collier after her career high on Team USA.
4: Well, I just remember we had 30 assists. We were moving the ball a lot. It wasn't one-on-one. We were looking for a great shot, not just a good shot. And so when we play that way, it's really fun. And just each practice, we try to take advantage and build the chemistry each game. And it feels like we're getting better each game. So just making the most, communicating as much as we can. Really over talking helps with that because we didn't have the time to come together like a lot of teams. Each game we're trying to build that, get better so that we're playing our peak basketball and hopefully the championship game. And I feel like today was a really good one for us. We worked on some defensive schemes that we wanted to get better at, some offensive stuff that we wanted to clean up. And so I feel like we went out and executed that.
2: On to Spain on Saturday in the semifinals. Well, from baseball to football to college football, a lot to keep track of. Here's your top sound for the night.
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2: Anthony Volpe returns in grand fashion as the Yankees rout the Rockies on Yes Network.
0: Number 4.
2: A go-ahead three-run blast from Julio Rodriguez leads the Mariners to victory over the Rangers. Seattle Sports, 7:10 a.m.
3: They've traded Jacobs. This one working out better for the Mariners. Here's the pitch. Swung on. Blasted. Left field. On its way. Sail away. Julio. Into the Rangers bullpen. A rocket of a blast for Julio. And the Mariners have taken the lead with one swing.
0: Number 3.
2: In Miami, Hurricanes quarterback Darian Mensah launches a 55-yard strike to Joshua Moore in their dominating 77-7 win over Florida A&M. 104.3 WQAM.
7: 7-0 Miami. Mensah in the backfield. His first pass of the night. Well taken care of. Looks deep. Lets it go deep. He's got Josh Moore out there on the mighty. Into the end zone. Touchdown, Miami. 55 yards for the touchdown.
0: Number 2.
2: Cam Smith had a series to remember in Philly as his 9th inning solo homer carries the Astros to victory against the Phils. KBME 790 AM.
3: 1-1 game, top of the 9th, one out, no one on for the Astros. Pitch on the way, and Cam hits it in the air, out to left center and deep. Hill is back, looking up. See you later! 3 games in Philly, 3 home runs for Cam Smith. This one puts these Astros up 2-1.
0: Number 1.
2: And finally, in Australia, veteran wideout Mike Evans finding the end zone in his 49ers debut. KNBR.
3: Purdy's under center. He takes. He wants Evans. He just puts it up. Give it to Mike. Mike's got it. He pulled it in for his first touchdown. 49ers. Mike Evans.
2: Week 1 of the NFL season will keep on rolling, but who's out before it even begins? Coming up in the next hour, I've got injury updates heading into that first Sunday of the NFL season, but I'm not here just to bring you bad news. I'll also tell you who will be back after a long recovery. Plus, I'll take you through an absolute treat of an evening at Arthur Ashe Stadium at the U.S. Open. The women's singles finals are set after a pair of stellar finals. Who was coming out on top and how we ended up with this matchup. Not to mention there is history on the college football gridiron, and the race in the wild card is getting really tight. We'll take you through the whole thing ahead in Sports Center all night. 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
0: 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The NFL heads to a land down under in an NFC West clash between the 49ers and Rams.
25: Purdy loads up. Purdy throws down the middle of the field. He's got DeMarcus Robinson, and he catches it in the end zone.
0: Women's semifinal action takes place at the U.S. Open.
26: I was so desperate to the win. I wanted it badly, and I was just trying to focus on myself. And then, guys, look at my box. I couldn't fail in front of all of those legends.
0: Can the Rays pull out the brooms in Atlanta?
27: As the ball hit high in the air, fairly deep to right, Acuna turns, looks, and it is gone.
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28: I don't know if he'll be available going forward here for the next week, but we'll see. And, I know he'll do everything that he can to get back as quickly as possible. And once we get the reports, then we'll figure out what the treatment plan is.
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2: Good morning, and it is a good morning when it's week one in the National Football League. The NFL managing to play on both Thursday night and Friday night simultaneously. 49ers-Rams in Australia for the second game of the NFL season. I'll break it down for you. And speaking of breakdowns, well, the first game on the schedule, New England Patriots and Drake May, they were coughing up that Super Bowl rematch against the Seattle Seahawks. But there's so much more to talk about from that game. Injury updates for the Seahawks, Sam Darnold, and Patriots, A.J. Brown. Plus, the women's singles final is set at the U.S. Open and the semifinals for a show of pure dominance. But first things first, let's go to, well, if you're Kyle Shanahan, to the future, right? Otherwise known as Australia, the first regular season NFL game in Australia ever, this one taking place at the Melvin Cricket Ground. They packed in over 100,000 fans, 100,021 to be exact. That is the seventh largest crowd in NFL history, and they got a show. It was a study in travel schedules, right? San Francisco was there for a whole week. Rams basically just got there, rolled out of bed, and headed to the stadium. But the Rams, the ones getting their nose out in front first.
1: With three tight ends and Puka Nacua, who motions from right to left. Kyren Williams is the back. They give it to him with a lead block. Kyren goes in! The first touchdown of a new season. And the first touchdown in Australia belongs to Kyren Williams and the Rams. A go-ahead score on the first snap of the second quarter. It's 6-3 LA.
2: But the case for the 49ers' immersive experience really prevailed from there.
25: Purdy straight drop from under center. Purdy loads up. Purdy throws down the middle of the field. He's got DeMarcus Robinson, and he catches it in the end zone. It's a touchdown, 49ers in Australia, and the Niners take the lead back.
2: Reigning AP NFL Defensive Player of the Year, Myles Garrett, he was making his debut for the Rams, but he might as well have not been there at all. He missed much of training camp with difficulty, recorded zero tackles. Meanwhile, the Niners just kept on rolling.
25: Purdy's under center. He takes. He wants Evans. He just puts it up. Give it to Mike. Mike's got it. He pulled it in for his first touchdown. 49ers, Mike Evans.
2: So if Garrett was nowhere to be found, Mike Evans very much making his presence felt in his 49ers debut. This one, he was winning the 50-50 ball. I mean, he's 6'5", so his presence is pretty much always there. And his advantage on a 50-50 ball, certainly he's going to get up and over. But the Niners are up 17-7 in the third after that, on their way to the 27-7 win. Brock Purdy, 25 for 34 for 205 yards passing, three touchdowns, one interception. San Francisco's defense really frustrated on the other side. NFL MVP Matthew Stafford, he went 15 of 25, just 155 yards. The Niners held the NFL's best offense of last season to all of one score. And George Kittle, he had the appropriate energy after doing something like that and doing it on the other side of the world.
3: George,
4: hi.
3: You guys come around the world,
4: yes,
3: to beat the Rams.
4: Yeah.
3: What does this week one win mean for you guys?
4: Oh, I mean, personally, it means the absolute world because last time I played football, I left on a cart. So to be back for week one means the world to me and my family, to be out there for the boys. As a team, I mean, what an atmosphere, one, to get a win in. The boys played well. The juice was there all day. And, I mean, anytime you can get a win versus a division opponent is always a great thing. And anytime you can beat the Rams, it's a great thing.
3: We heard a lot about this Rams defense.
4: We did.
3: Brock Purdy, though.
4: Decent.
3: What did you see from your quarterback?
4: Besides the one pass he threw into quadruple coverage to me, which I appreciate, Brock. Keep throwing those. Besides that, I mean, he just was on all day. And then, you know, I think he really took control of the game. He had that long scramble for a first down that kept us on the field for another touchdown. I mean, his confidence is soaring. I think he found his groove week one. Wouldn't that be nice?
3: Your defense.
4: Woo!
3: What do you think about those guys?
4: How good is Nick Bosa and Fred Warner? Wow. Secondary came to play today. I know there were a couple of PI calls, but I thought our secondary played great linebackers. Our D-line really stepped up, especially because we had two injuries in the last week. So just so proud of this team. Like, hey, we embraced going to Australia, 15-hour flight. We're here the whole week. It was a grind, but we did it. And I'm just proud of this team. And I think the plan that Coach Shanahan and Dustin Perry gave us, we executed it the right way.
3: Division win, George. You had to come a long way for it. What does it mean to start the season off with a division win?
4: The division win? Shnikes. I think we're the hardest division, you know, in the NFL. The Seahawks, Super Bowl champs, coming in. They just won last night. Rams are going to be good regardless of what this game looked like. Hopefully we stay really good. And, you know, the Cardinals, they got a new coach. You never know. But anytime you get a win in this division, it just sets you up for success later in the season.
3: We've heard a lot about the shoe. Are you going to try one on the 15-hour flight home?
4: Are you trying to set me up to get in trouble here? If wherever I can do one, I'm going to try to find one in the stands. That's what I'm going to try to do.
3: Thanks, George.
4: Thank you so much, and we'll see you guys back in America. I can't wait to go home.
2: Said he can't wait to go home, but then he popped back in and said he had a great time in Australia. That was Lindsay Theory on the ground with ESPN there.

0: the rule out a fracture. So there's some more tests to be done.
1: It happened on the first drive of the year.
2: Well, there's a whole lot to talk about from night one and game one on Wednesday night. Only thing overshadowing the missed opportunity from the Patriots in their 13-10 loss to Seattle is who is going to be missing in the coming weeks after injuries really took the spotlight. Now, sources tell ESPN's Adam Schefter that the Seahawks quarterback Sam Darnold is expected to miss week two against Arizona. He was injured on that opening possession and did not return. Seahawks head coach Mike McDonald providing an update on Thursday.
3: Like, we're praying for Sam, but not like worrying, because it's just what it is. You know, we did get some results, but we're still kind of working. You know, like, it's like, look, you can, what I'm learning is, like, you can get the scan and it can tell you it's a thing until the guy's back planned. You don't know until how long it's going to be. So for me to give you a timeline right now, we're still trying to figure out what the best, like, you know, prognosis is. But the hip is intact and it's good. And it's more of like a muscle thing. Yeah, a muscle thing.
4: Okay.
3: So that's good.
4: Okay.
3: That's a good news. Now, how long that is, we don't know yet. But really, really good news. So I'm really happy for Sam. That's good. But it is painful now. I know it hasn't been an easy night for him.
2: Really, really good news. And he also felt really, really good about his team's ability to rally. So much of that centered around Drew Lock, who, if Darnold is out, is expected to start week two.
3: Oh, he's been tremendous. I mean, he operates like a starter does in terms of preparation, but like I think the chemistry and the personality of our quarterback room is one that it's very supportive of each other and also trying to bring out the best in one another. And Drew provides like a cool confidence, loose and focusedness to the whole equation, which you need. You know, you need that. I mean, on top of that, I mean, since he's got here, I just feel like he's just played really great football in practice and in the preseason. So we saw what he could do last night. If he has to play again, then we expect the same moving forward.
2: McDonald giving that injury update first on Seattle Sports 710 AM and then really not elaborating much else when he met with the press later in the afternoon, but certainly speaking to what Drew Lock can bring and knowing what they have in him as a backup or a QB1 should that be the way things unfold. The Patriots lost their own key player to injury on Wednesday night, though, as well. New England Patriots wide receiver A.J. Brown is expected to miss at least 4 weeks with a high ankle sprain. That is according to NFL Network's Ian Rapoport. X-rays didn't show a fracture, but Pats coach Mike Vrabel, he wouldn't confirm on Thursday that Brown had that high ankle sprain or not, but he said his team would be running more tests on the star wide receiver's injury.
5: No, I don't think that AJ will be, running more tests, but we'll update you here next week. Wasn't able to finish the game, and we'll continue to evaluate, continue to get run tests. But I don't know if he'll be available going forward here for the next week, but we'll see. And I know he'll do everything that he can to get back as quickly as possible. And once we get the reports, then we'll figure out what the treatment plan is.
2: Pats lost the game, and according to Freddie Coleman on Freddie and Harry of ESPN Radio, they also lost when it comes to who is worse off, at least between the Seahawks and the Patriots, when it comes to the injuries from night one.
6: This injury involving Sam Darnold or the one with A.J. Brown, the Patriots, to me, the A.J. Brown injury sets back the Patriots more than Drew Lock being in there for Sam Darnold. Normally, I don't want to say that. When you lose a starting quarterback, even for a week, that's going to set you back. But based on what we saw from Drew Lock and what we saw from Drake May without A.J. Brown, the Pages are definitely in more trouble with that A.J. Brown injury than the Seahawks would be, no matter how long, how short Sam Darnold is going to be out.
2: A lot of that, you can't help but think, is probably stemming from the fact of Drake May's fourth quarter, right? The focus is on what happened there, 3 fourth quarter interceptions. How concerned is Mike Vrabel on that decision-making?
5: Decision-making, and again, when you're the quarterback or you have the ball in your hand, I think those things just get magnified, and those decisions and the timings and all those other things. And we've seen Drake perform at an extremely high level, and I anticipate him continuing to do that and doing that as we move forward.
2: Now, that's in the locker room, outside.

0: end of it? How concerned is everyone else? Evan Cohen of Unsportsmanlike.
1: That's a horrible, horrible fourth quarter. And I understand it's one game. And maybe, obviously, we shouldn't be overreacting to one game. But that should not happen with a guy that was a runner-up in the MVP last year. Matthew Stafford would not have that fourth quarter as the actual MVP last year. That was awful.
0: All right. So, you know, differing opinions. Well, you're listening to SportsCenter All Night here on ESPN Radio, the ESPN Radio app, and Sirius XM Channel 80. Let's go to some baseball now. Aaron Judge back out of the lineup for New York. No cause for alarm, as to be expected. He returned from injury, played two games. This was a planned day off as he still ramps up, recovers from injury. But it seemed to be this kind of one in, one out policy in New York. Anthony Volpe made his return to the majors as Jazz Chisholm was now placed on the IL. So Volpe instead playing at second base with Chisholm out. But what we're focusing on is the big bat he brought back.
2: Right field, brought back, turning, looking, see ya. How about that? A grand slam. What a return to the big leagues for Anthony Volpe. You can't write it any better than that.
0: Can't write it any better than that on Yes Network. Volpe's second career grand slam. He had a career high 5 runs. Here he is after the game.
3: Anthony, we're hearing the Volpe chants right there. Just what does this fan support mean to you right now?
4: It means the world. Best fans in the world for sure. So pretty crazy.
3: Hey, when you stepped on the field tonight, what a return to the lineup. Was it just another game for you, or was there some added emotion?
4: These are big games for us. I was right into the mix, and I just want to try to contribute.
3: Right into the mix, indeed. Your third hit of the evening, a grand slam in that seventh inning. Can you describe rounding the bases and going back to that dugout, being greeted by your teammates as they're celebrating you?
4: Just amazing feeling. Had a good approach and just try to take advantage, but that's what it's all about, so why you do it.
3: What'd you think of the curtain call?
4: I don't know.
3: Hey, we spoke before the game about how hard you had worked down in the minors to try to get yourself in a position to get back up here. 5 RBIs, a new career high. Just how validating is a night like this for you?
4: I don't know if it's validating, but it took a lot, and it's going to keep taking a lot. And I think that's my mindset. Definitely no finish lines, and we got a lot of big games coming up, so just keep going.
3: I know those guys love you in that clubhouse. Just what is it like to be back and to be around it again and to be a part of it here?
4: It's amazing. It's why you play. It's why you work so hard, and to be part of teams like this.
3: Anthony, congratulations.
4: Thank you.
0: Anthony Volpe on Yes Network. Yankees trying to catch the Tampa Bay Rays in the AL East. They got a little bit of help this evening. Braves beat the Rays 3-1. So now they only have that 3-game lead in the AL East. Still ahead, though, the spotlight is on Arthur Ashe Stadium in New York. Women's semifinal action from the U.S. Open. And an historic night for one top 10 team on the college football gridiron.
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1: What an absolute treat of an evening at the U.S. Open, leading to what will be an exceptional women's singles final on Saturday. Semifinals at Arthur Ashe Stadium came on Thursday night, and for the first time since 1975, all four top seeds in the women's bracket have reached that women's singles semifinal at the U.S. Open.
2: By Sabalenka,
3: 7-5, 6-2. Aryna Sabalenka is into another U.S. Open championship match. And boy, oh boy.
1: Boy, oh boy. Girl, oh girl, right? Aryna Sabalenka one step closer to a three-peat. The two-time defending champ dominant against American Jess Fagula, winning in straight sets to advance to her fourth straight U.S. Open final.
4: Yeah, no complaints. I'm just super happy that I was able to pull out such tennis. Last match I played against Jessica, it was almost impossible for me to get the win. So I'm super happy that I was able to play such tennis in front of you all. Thank you for the atmosphere and honestly, guys, you. You're the best. Your respect to me is priceless, and I really appreciate that you. I know that you wanted her to win. It's obvious, but thank you for being so respectful to me. Thank you. Love you guys. Thank you.
5: What felt different about this match, and how were you able to play so well for the entirety of it?
4: I don't know. I was so desperate to the win. I wanted it badly, and I was just trying to focus on myself. And then, guys, look at my box. I couldn't fail in front of all of those legends, beautiful girls, the best people, and my team, of course. I love you guys.
1: The crowd may have been pulling for Jess Fagula, but she knew that she had plenty of fans in that box rooting for her. So would Sabalenka be meeting Kazakhstan's Elena Rybakina or the American who beat her back in 2023 in Coco Gauff?
6: Elena Rybakina
7: that books
6: her ticket to a first U.S. Open final.
1: So here's what you're set up for on Saturday. You get the current WTA number one in Aryna Sabalenka, and then the soon-to-be world number one in Rybakina. Because here's what happened earlier this week. Rybakina unseated Sabalenka after a 99-week run. That will take effect on Monday. We'll see that in the standings. But when it comes to the title at the U.S. Open, that is still TBD. We're set up for a one versus two in so many more ways than just that one. All right, let's go back to the gridiron. A record-setting night at the U. Number 7, Miami, hosting Florida A&M.
8: 7-0 Miami. Mensa in the backfield, his first pass of the night. Well taken care of, looks deep, lets it go deep. He's got Josh Moore out there on the money, into the end zone. Touchdown, Miami! 55 yards for the touchdown.
1: That was one of 11 touchdowns on the night for the Miami Hurricanes. 9 different players found the back of the end zone, right? Miami, 77 points, ties a program record. They had 856 yards. That's a program record. And they did not face a third down in the first half. Second team since at least 2000 to not face a third down in a first half, along with who else but 2010 Alabama.
9: Yeah, not all the time you get a second chance to play another team after a rough loss. So we're all excited for the opportunity. I think we've all grown mentally, physically, and we're excited.
1: All right. Well, we gave you a blowout, right? But if you're looking to circle one college football game this weekend, it's that top five matchup of number 4, Texas, hosting number 1, the Ohio State. It's a rematch of QB talent of Arch Manning and Julian Sayin.
10: You know, I just think you see
7: the level of confidence that both guys are playing with. I think what you notice is the presence in the pocket. I think you notice their confidence to use their legs. You saw Julian do it last week. He tucked it and scored a touchdown. I just think the confidence both guys deliver the ball with accuracy. You can see the trust and timing. And so pretty drastic difference, you know, of the two players now the second time around going up against one another. So it should be pretty high-level quarterback play Saturday.
9: Yeah, I feel like I'm a year better. Anytime you go throughout a season, get reps, get game experience, then a whole offseason to get better and a game last week, I feel like I'm a year better.
1: Arch Manning, a year better and a second chance Saturday, 7:30 Eastern. Kickoff is on ABC. And tune in for college football action tomorrow as the Michigan Wolverines host the Oklahoma Sooners. 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
10: Hey, this is Rich Eisen. Coming up on Friday, what went down between the Niners and the Rams in Australia? We'll hit that and get you set for the rest of week one in What's More Likely style. And Paul Rudd joins us to talk about his Chiefs and fantasy football. 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
1: The women's final is set at the U.S. Open. Arina Sabalenka will go for a three-peat after defeating American Jessica Pegula in straight sets in the first semifinal of the night, while soon-to-be world number one Elena Rybakina rallied past Coco Gauff in three, setting up a one-versus-two final in the bracket and in the WTA rankings. Good news and bad news from game one on the NFL schedule. Seahawks QB Sam Darnold is expected to miss week two with a hip injury, but the team is optimistic that that will be all. The Patriots, on the other hand, are expected to be without A.J. Brown for 4 weeks. NFL Network's Ian Rappaport reporting he sustained a high ankle sprain in that week one game. But week one does roll on, and in this case, it's down under. Game two on the schedule, the San Francisco 49ers and the Los Angeles Rams meeting for the first ever NFL regular season game in Australia.
2: Second down here for Purdy. He is in the shotgun. He takes the snap. He's got a good pocket. Now he's going to escape it out to the right. Throw on the run. End zone! Debo brought it down! He throws the ball way into the stands with another touchdown, 49ers!
1: KNBR on the call. One of three touchdowns from Brock Purdy in the air, but he was very quick to give the credit to his defense.
3: Yeah, I think, obviously shout out to our defense, getting that stop, that was huge. I think that was a turning point in the game, just with momentum and everything. But first off, getting out of the backed up situation was clutch for Luke Farrell to have that catch and getting us out of there. And then after that, yeah, I think Kyle was doing a great job with dialing up the right play calls and obviously not being aware of when we want to, you know, take a shot and go deep and stuff, but the defense was giving us, you know, our one and twos in the progression, so just trying to take that. And then obviously when it wasn't there, I think that was the time of the game where I started using my legs a little bit, and the guys did a great job on the scramble drill, obviously hitting Debo late. So but like I said, man, that all started with our defense and getting the stop and for us to create the momentum that we needed to finish out that game.
1: Rams head coach Sean McVay would have to agree in that situation, saying they could never get into a rhythm. Here's what McVay had to say after the loss.
4: I didn't do nearly a good enough job. This is a humbling day for us, and this will define us only if we allow it to. And today was one of those days, and you know, I always look inside out. I didn't do a good enough job getting us ready to go. There were some opportunities where maybe the game could have flipped, but they deserve the win. They were ready to go, and we'll look at it. We'll see where we can improve and be better moving forward. But this is a good, humbling day. This is what can sometimes happen in sports. I love this locker room. And, you know, the first thing that I'm going to look at is myself, and I have to do a better job for our group collectively, with our coaches, with our players, and we'll look at this film. And we'll get back to work, because clearly that's obviously what we've got to do. And sometimes sports can humble you, and today was one of those days. I make no excuses. And, you know, whether you want to say it's about travel, whatever, we just weren't good enough in that window. I didn't coach good enough. And we'll look at it, and we'll move forward, and that's where we're at right now. But it was a great atmosphere. Give credit to the 49ers. They deserve it. And we're 0-1, and we'll move forward.
1: Whether you want to say it's about travel or whatever, but this was a study in travel schedules. You have the 49ers who hopped on a plane a week ago and spent the week training and practicing on the other side of the world. And then you have the Rams who basically hopped on a plane a moment ago and showed up. So yes, travel schedules or whatever, but in hindsight, would he make a change?
4: I don't believe that that's why we didn't play well enough. I really don't. Listen, I'm more than comfortable with, that's something that I'll always make decisions that I think are best for the football team. It's easy in hindsight to be able to say it was a miss, but those are responsibilities that, you know, I'll take, and then you try to be able to look at it. I'll always look at myself inside out and figure out where I can improve. Today was really just not good enough.
1: Much more than just the travel schedule, right? One of the main quarterback battles on the preseason was out of Atlanta. Would it be Tua Tagovailoa or Michael Penix Jr.? Or really, could it be surprise option number three in Cooper Rush? Tagovailoa was named the week one starter on Monday, but as of Thursday, he is now considered day-to-day. He sustained an oblique injury in practice on Thursday. That is according to NFL Network's Ian Rapoport. So it was veteran quarterback Rush leading those first-team reps the rest of that practice.
5: Yeah, you just got to stay ready. I mean, some weeks you might not have any reps, so having reps today helps you get ready, whether you're starting or not on a Sunday. So I'll take advantage of those either way. So the mindset, the prep really never changes. The only thing that changes is that I think you get more prepared because you get practice. You get reps, you get walk-through reps. I think it helps a lot.
1: There's been so much conversation about who's already injured, who is injured before this even starts, but how about who is coming back from injury? In this case, let's talk about Chiefs quarterback Patrick Mahomes, and he said he expects to be back without any limitations.
6: I think he's geared up and ready to go. He's taking every rep with the one offense and done a nice job with it. So now it's just a matter of getting out there and playing.
1: Andy Reid, Chiefs head coach there, spent the past 9 months, Mahomes did, rehabbing and recovering from the surgery that repaired that torn ACL and LCL in his left knee. That injury was back on December 14th. Now, since the Chiefs began their training camp 7 weeks ago, Mahomes, he has been a part of all of it, working to improve his mobility and has not missed any practices. Now, here's what Mahomes had to say.
7: You got to go out there and be yourself. Like, I've built up the strength. I've built up all the days of rehab so that I can be myself. You know, I'm gonna keep myself out of harm's way like I always will. Not try to take big hits and stuff like that. But I'm a competitor. I signed up for this, and I'm gonna go out there and play football. And I think that's how I've always rolled, no matter what it is. And that's how I'll probably roll the rest of my career.
1: Reid has said it before. He said it again on Thursday that the game plan on offense will not look any different from previous season opening games with Mahomes. And Mahomes says, I'm a competitor. I signed up for this. I'm going to go out there and play football. That's how I've always rolled, no matter what it is. Now, will Malik Nabers be ready to go for the New York Giants in week one on Sunday Night Football against the Dallas Cowboys? The third-year receiver says that decision, well, it's up to him. And 2 days out from the opener, if he has decided, he's not telling anyone. Nabers has been sidelined since he tore his ACL in week four of last season.
8: No, I grinded, you know, prayed hard, you know, put in consistent amount of work, early mornings, you know, late nights. So, you know, I put in the work. And I did everything that I can to, you know, be in this position right now, and be able to make the decision to, you know, to play her, you know, or to not play. You know, and if I am out there, you know, I put in a great amount of work to know that, you know, I'm able to play and I'm able to do exactly what I know I can do, you know, and will do. So, you know, just, you know, having that faith and, you know, taking it over.
1: Nabers says, though, this decision is not about keeping the Cowboys guessing. Said he's been waiting to play for so long, but he wants to make sure he's ready to go at 100%. And ultimately, that this decision isn't made with him just wanting to get back out on the field and itching to get back, but it's made thinking about his career longevity as well. So as for that week one opponent for the New York Football Giants, it is the Dallas Cowboys. And as CeeDee Lamb, they have one goal in mind.
9: I feel like every day, we don't talk about it every day. That's just the end goal every day. And I feel like once we all understand the end goal, we're going to put the right preparation in every single day and just continue to build off that.
1: All right. Well, they did miss the playoffs the past 2 years, so there's a little bit between now and then. Only way that that is going to happen, though, is if the Cowboys defense is nothing like it has been in recent memory. The bar is pretty low for that, but QB Dak Prescott, his confidence is high.
10: This is a new team. It's a new identity. I guess once Sunday comes, they can put last year and all the comparisons behind. But you just look at the personality of that defense, from a different play caller to the personnel is different. And just the way they attack and what they've been doing just throughout training camp and practice, making it hard on us, I don't think it's necessarily fair to compare them to last year's defense or, you know, for them to be battling that stigma. They have their own identity, and I'm excited for them to show it this Sunday.
1: Sunday night football, Giants, Cowboys.
11: This will be the third time Josh Allen has faced Houston since D'Amico Ryans became the head coach. 0-2 in those games.
12: Want to help our team win a football game? They're going to make it tough for us.
13: Until the Bills play a clean game, yeah. I'm banking on this defense once again having their number.
1: Well, for the third time in three seasons, the Buffalo Bills will meet the Houston Texans in Texas. And history does not favor the Bills in these situations. They've dropped each of their last five regular season meetings with Houston in the Lone Star State. And when it comes to the Texans, they are leaning in on some of the other things that make Texas noteworthy. One being, well, being ready to launch.
14: You know, it started with the NASA build up, with NASA being in our backyard here in Houston. Just really wanted to tie the two together, right? Because Houston is about community. Houston is about us being together. So it was a really good way to correlate us preparing, right, for training camp, getting ready, just like Artemis II. They prepared, they got ready. It took them time, right, for that build up and for that moment. And now, you know, come Sunday, it's time for the takeoff, and that's the next part of the message, right? How are we taking off on Sunday?
1: I'm sorry for what's about to come next, but it just has to. Houston doesn't want any problems, right? All right, we're all going to move on past from that. It's from space to time and space. We are all adjusting to the start of a new season, right? Just ask Bengals wide receiver Ja'Marr Chase.
15: Well, I'm finding out the games at 1 o'clock. I don't like that, to be honest. I do not like playing at 1 o'clock games. So that means I gotta wake up a little earlier than usual.
16: Where did you find this out?
15: Today.
16: I just heard you, the first 7
15: or all. Yes, I've heard too. Yeah.
16: So what's your wake up call?
15: I don't have a wake up call, but I'm about to make one now. Yeah.
17: Hold on. The game's been on the schedule for a long time.
15: That don't mean I'm looking at the schedule.
17: So you like, but it says for your
15: at the end of the day, my job is to work, not the schedule. I'm not worried about the schedule. At the end of the day, they got to worry about us too. So I worry about when they get here.
1: Man, the 49ers Rams played on Thursday and Friday at the same time somehow, and he's not sure about a 1 o'clock game, but we'll tell you right now, Bengals host the Tampa Bay Buccaneers at 1 o'clock on Sunday. And you can tune in for college football action tomorrow as the Texas A&M Aggies host the Arizona State Sun Devils. 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So the Yankees beat the Rockies 10-2. They're trying to catch the Tampa Bay Rays in the AL East race, who were trying to catch the Atlanta Braves on Thursday.
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26: 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Coming up Friday, 49ers go into Australia and beat the Rams. Could San Francisco challenge L.A. for the NFC West crown? 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
1: 1-2, comebacker, base hit, and kicked off of second base, goes into center field. It's a 2-RBI single. Ha-Sung Kim coming through. He's fired up, and so are the fans. It's 3-0 Braves. A gigantic lift for a team that had been in a famine at the plate. And their first multiple run inning since Sunday.
2: Well, there's your unlikely hero. Ha-Sung Kim's batting average now up to a monstrous 126, sat on 680, the fan. And the Braves beat the Rays 3-1, deny them a chance to be the first team to clinch a playoff spot. And, by the way, they helped the Yankees move within three games of the AL East. The Braves then maintaining that lead in the NL East over the Phillies with some help from the Houston Astros. 2-1 win over the Phils. The Phillies fall four games back on the Braves. We all keeping up right now. Great. Rangers chasing Houston in the AL West. Jacob DeGrom retired his first 15 batters and struck out 12 for his highest total since 2022. But when the Rangers went to their bullpen, Julio Rodriguez saw his moment.
3: They've traded Jacobs. This one working out better for the Mariners. Here's the pitch. Swung on. Blasted. Left field. On its way.
2: Go-ahead, three-run home run in a four-run seventh lifted the Seattle Mariners over the Texas Rangers 4-3. Now, Texas dropping three games behind AL West leading Houston and two games back for the American League wild card spot. Seattle trails by five games for that last wild card spot. And don't look now because we're just talking about wild cards, but the Pirates on a four-game win streak. Pittsburgh beat the Chicago White Sox 2-0. In NBA news, the U.S. Department of Justice is reportedly investigating the LA Clippers for circumventing the NBA's salary cap to pay Kawhi Leonard. That's according to the New York Times. The NBA already issued a severe punishment. That was the loss of five future first-round draft picks, a $30 million fine, and a year suspension for owner Steve Ballmer. Now the U.S. Attorney's Office for the Eastern District of New York in Brooklyn, they're getting involved as well. Team USA women's basketball is on to the FIBA World Cup semifinals. They crushed Hungary 108-56 in Berlin. That is 70 straight wins for the Americans across both the Olympics and FIBA World Cup play. It's 34 if you're only counting World Cup games. That streak, though, either way, goes back to 2006. 108 points ties the U.S. record for most points in a World Cup knockout game, matching a total set back in 1986. Nafisa Collier, she led the way with her own career high 19 points. That's a career high in a global championship, if you can keep in tabs on the WNBA and want to fact check me. All 12 Americans scored, though, and everyone played at least 10 minutes. Coach Kara Lawson says the team's chemistry, it's continuing to build. After 10 days together, this is an extremely new team. You have a lot of new faces in Angel Reese and Caitlin Clark and Paige Beckers, young people getting involved. They've had 10 days together and they're putting up a 108-56 win. Next up for them, it's Spain on Saturday in the semifinals. And before you say everything is smooth sailing, Spain made a statement on Thursday as well. They beat Australia 89-66. This is only the second time in the last nine World Cups that Australia has failed to reach the semifinals. But we've got Nafisa Collier after her career high on Team USA.
4: Well, I just remember your 30 assists. You're moving the ball a lot. It wasn't one-on-one. We were looking for a great shot, not just a good shot. And so when we play that way, it's really fun. Just each practice, we try to take advantage and build the chemistry each game. And it feels like we're getting better each game. So just making the most, communicating as much as we can. Really over-talking helps with that because we didn't have time to come together like a lot of teams.
5: Each game we're trying to build that, get better so that we're playing our peak basketball and hopefully the championship game. And I feel like today was a really good one for us. We worked on some defensive schemes that we wanted to get better at, some offensive stuff that we wanted to clean up. And so I feel like we went out and executed that.
2: On to Spain on Saturday in the semifinals. Well, from baseball to football to college football, a lot to keep track of. Here's your top sound for the night.
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0: Number 4.
2: A go-ahead three-run blast from Julio Rodriguez leads the Mariners to victory over the Rangers. Seattle Sports, 710 AM.
3: They've traded Jacobs. This one working out better for the Mariners. Here's the pitch. Swung on. Blasted. Left field. On its way. Sail away. Julio. Into the Rangers bullpen. A rocket of a blast for Julio. And the Mariners have taken the lead with one swing.
0: Number 3.
2: In Miami, Hurricanes quarterback Darian Mensah launches a 55-yard strike to Joshua Moore in their dominating 77-7 win over Florida A&M. 104.3 WQAM.
8: 7-0 Miami. Mensah in the backfield. His first pass of the night. Well taken care of. Looks deep. Lets it go deep. He's got Josh Moore out there on the money. Into the end zone. Touchdown, Miami. 55 yards for the touchdown.
0: Number 2.
2: Cam Smith had a series to remember in Philly as his ninth inning solo homer carries the Astros to victory against the Phils. KBME 790 AM.
3: 1-1 game, top of the ninth. One out, no one on for the Astros. Pitch on the way, and Cam hits it in the air, out to left center and deep. Hill is back, looking up. See you later! 3 games in Philly, 3 home runs for Cam Smith. This one puts these Astros up 2-1.
0: Number 1.
2: And finally, in Australia, veteran wideout Mike Evans finding the end zone in his 49ers debut. KNBR.
3: Purdy's under center. He takes. He wants Evans. He just puts it up. Give it to Mike. Mike's got it. He pulled it in for his first touchdown. 49ers. Mike Evans.
2: Those are your top sounds. Here's your top headlines. The U.S. Open women's final is set. Neither American, Jessica Pegula or Coco Gauff, is advancing. Instead, it will be Aryna Sabalenka getting a chance at a three-peat against soon-to-be new world number one, Elena Rybakina. That match is set for Saturday. First up, the men's semifinals set for tonight. NFL Week 1 Game 1 injuries are going to impact the coming week. Seahawks' Sam Darnold will likely be out for Week 2 with a hip injury, while Patriots' A.J. Brown is expected to be out for 4 weeks with a high ankle sprain. Meanwhile, the 49ers can claim the first ever NFL win in Australia, beating the Rams 27-7 in front of a crowd of more than 100,000. This has been SportsCenter All Night. I'm your host, Gabrielle Lucevero. Unsportsmanlike is next.
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17: 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Daniel Jeremiah, Bijan Robinson, Trent Green, all joining to break down all of the NFL action for week one. 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
30: 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Thursday night football last night. The 49ers down under trounced the Rams 27-7. We will get to that in a second, but just want to make sure we discuss that today is the 25th anniversary of the horror that took place on 9/11 all over our country, especially here in New York. And Jeremy Schapp is going to join us later in the show to discuss all of what he experienced, what the sports world and what the world in general experienced. What we experienced 25 years ago was an absolute horror. It never should have happened. It is horrific still to this day, 25 years later, and our thoughts and condolences to all of those that have to be reminded of the loved ones that they lost today. But all of us lost something 25 years ago, and it has taken us 25 years to regain that strength that we had, and we are never going to back down. We are never going to stop fighting as a country together as one. You could sit there and talk about left, right, far left, right, everything in between.
1: We're Americans. We live in the United States of America. What happened 25 years ago is completely unacceptable. It can never happen again, and we will never forget those that were lost, and we can never stop thanking those that fought for us on that day and sacrificed their own lives, their families, etc., to protect this great country of the United States of America. That is important. That is more important than anything we are going to talk about today. What we do for you guys and what we hope we do for you guys is talk about the non-important things in real life relative to putting a smile on your face and letting Michelle Smallman and Chris Canty today celebrate the fact that they have been anti-Rams this year and they got that last night. None of that really matters, but that's what we're going to try to do for you today over the next 4 hours. So good morning, Smalls. Good morning, CeCe. 27-7, the 49ers. Purdy brocking all night long, beating the Rams. I get out of the way because I know you two are so happy about this. Go ahead.
2: Pat Costello, Cam Pratt, can you cue the song? Can we cue the song? I got to hear the song. We don't have the song. It's okay.
24: Now I'm curious what the song
2: I want to be steady brocking all night long.
24: I didn't know if he had something else planned. Some Down Under song to celebrate the 49ers victory.
2: We have to be steady brocking all night long.
24: We need that. We haven't done that in a while.
2: I was surprised that Brock Purdy was able to use his legs in the way that he did to extend certain plays and create opportunities in the passing game. But credit to Kyle Shanahan, because I think he did a great job early on of frustrating that Rams defensive front, especially Myles Garrett. The different blocking schemes, not just in the run game, but in the pass game, the chips, the double teams, the different formations, getting the ball out quickly to the edges, whether it be screens, swing passes. I thought, they had a tight end middle screen to George Kittle. They just did a really good job of giving the Rams defense, especially their front seven, a lot to think about early. And when defensive players are thinking instead of reacting, they play a lot slower. And you can see as the game waned on that Rams pass rush lost a little bit of steam. And that's when you started to get bigger plays in the passing game downfield. But again, I think a big part of it starts with being able to sustain drives early and having a steady commitment to the running game. They were able to execute. They were able to maintain drives. Last year, the San Francisco 49ers were the best team in the NFL on third downs. Mm-hmm. And this year, they're off to a really good start. Yesterday on third downs, they were 7-12. And you saw Mike Evans featured prominently in that, right? 6 catches. Oh, yeah. All of them went for first downs. I think all of them were on third down. And so if Mike Evans can be that for them with a healthy George Kittle and Debo complementing what you're getting from the running backs in the backfield, the San Francisco 49ers team is going to be a lot better than what people thought, and they're going to have something to say about who comes out of the NFC.
24: They absolutely will, especially if they can be relatively healthy as opposed to what we saw from them last year. But they were so impressive last night. As you mentioned, Brock Purdy was great, the way that he was able to develop and extend plays, that run game. And Mike Evans, you know how I feel about Mike Evans if you tuned into the show. I always talk about the fact that he is, in my opinion, so underrated because he is so consistent and so productive. We know he's great, but when we talk about the best receivers in the NFL, it takes a while before we get to Mike Evans' name, and I don't think it should. But we have to talk about the travel. Yeah. The Rams looked sluggish. They did. And I know that they sent all those staffers over many times to L.A. They had all these sleep scientists. They looked at the data. They didn't seem like they necessarily wanted to be there. And the 49ers were there. They were boots on the ground. They had been there for a week. Kyle Shanahan talked about it after the game. It took them about 3 to 5 days to really feel like themselves. They felt fresh. They felt ready to go. And you could see that last night. They also were doing all of the things that the NFL needed them to do as far as community outreach, as far as getting the word out about football and showcasing their brand. And you know 49ers fans travel all the time. It was a home game for them last night. They were ready to play, and they absolutely put it on the Rams, who lost by 20 points and haven't lost by double digits since week 12 of 2024. That's how bad the Rams were beat last night.
1: Yeah, I don't think this...
24: Or yesterday morning in Australia,
1: I don't think this should surprise so many people. The margin of victory, yes. The Niners being really good, no. You know what? The Niners have been really good since Purdy and Shanahan have been there together. And I've been so high on this group. You guys have kind of gone through the roller coaster a little bit on, like, really high, then let's see. Then last year, interestingly enough, even though it wasn't this, like, all-time memorable season, I know it was the year that put CeCe over the top in, like, okay, Purdy is the bus driver. He's not just sitting in the back and letting Kittle and Debo in the pass and Ayuk in the pass and obviously Fred Warner, who's bleeping awesome, and just all over the field, A-plus guy. Like, just, it's such an important post. All the, like, no, Purdy's the guy. And you saw it last night. Yes, he had a bad interception, but 25 of 34, 205, three touchdowns, five carries, 29 yards, had that 18-yard scramble, up 17-7 after the big goal line stop that I know CeCe was loving as a defensive guy. Like, wow, that was really impressive. But you, what really happens here with Brock Purdy, very simply, you want to know when a quarterback's really good? When you have all-time great edge rushers on the outside, like Myles Garrett, who didn't even show up in the box score, by the way. When they're coming from the left, no, seriously, like, I'm looking for his name. He was not there.
2: Oh, I know. Yeah. Puka Nacua had more tackles than Myles Garrett.
24: Yeah.
1: So when the edge rushers come from the outside and you have a first ballot Hall of Famer, what may be the greatest pass rusher of all time in Myles Garrett, and instead of going backwards, you go forwards and you step into the pocket and you plant your foot and you throw like Purdy did, he is unflappable in those moments. He is awesome at what he does. And you know what he simply does?

0: There were some opportunities where maybe the game could have flipped, but they deserve the win. They were ready to go, and we'll look at it. We'll see where we can improve and be better moving forward. But this is a good, humbling day. This is where what can sometimes happen in sports. I love this locker room. And, you know, the first thing that I'm going to look at is myself. And I have to do a better job for our group collectively, with our coaches, with our players. And we'll look at this film and we'll get back to work, because clearly that's obviously what we've got to do. And sometimes sports can humble you. And today was one of those days. I make no excuses. And, you know, whether you want to say it's about travel, whatever, we just weren't good enough in that window. I didn't coach good enough. And we'll look at it and we'll move forward. And that's where we're at right now. But it was a great atmosphere. Give credit to the 49ers. They deserve it. And we're 0-1 and we'll move forward.
1: I make no excuses whether or not you want to bring up the travel or not. I mean, let's go there. Right. He said, I didn't do a good enough job getting the team going. And he is accountable. He's a great, great football coach.
2: He is.
1: Did they screw up? They look lethargic. They look sluggish. Did they screw up?
3: I think that's the low-hanging fruit, man, if I'm being honest. I'm not going to say that it didn't play a role in it, because anytime you travel that far, the logistics of it, how you handle it, making sure your players are optimal when they step on the field is important. But I think even more important was the job the coaching staff of the San Francisco 49ers did. And we'll spend a lot of time talking about Kyle Shanahan and his protection plan and how great Brock Purdy executed it. We also need to give some love to Raheem Morris.
2: No doubt.
3: Who was outstanding yesterday.
2: That defense was awesome.
3: His third down plan, his red zone plan, it was absolutely phenomenal. The Los Angeles Rams are at the top of the league in terms of red zone efficiency. Yesterday, they were 1-3. The LA Rams yesterday on third down, 2-9. No wide receiver caught a pass to convert for a first down on third down.
1: All right,
3: The only one that did was Davis Allen. That was their tight end, and he got knocked out of the game. So, I mean, listen, it was a phenomenal plan by Raheem Morris. It was much more aggressive. They played sticky man coverage on the back end, and they did a great job of matching the receivers. Even when Matthew Stafford held on to the football, those guys did an excellent job of staying in phase with the wide receivers and not letting them break off, break downfield, and get explosive plays.
2: I'm so glad you brought up Raheem Morris, because to me, he's the story of this entire trip. It's the Raheem Morris game as far as I'm concerned. I know Brock Purdy, Mike Evans, and that offense is going to get a lot of the love, as they should, but he was the story because he lost his 50th birthday with the travel. He lost his birthday, but he got the win. And Sean McVay talks about them being humbled. Matthew Stafford was humbled last night. The way that defense got after him, 15 of 25, 155 yards. They had that big stop, that quarterback sneak on him. Raheem Morris had an awesome game plan, and that defense frustrated Matthew Stafford and that Rams offense to no end last night. I'm so glad you brought him up, because he definitely deserves a ton of credit today.
1: Here's the other thing, for a second, though, on this. Explain what a team would normally do against the Rams, and then what Raheem Morris did that is different. Like explain that part of it. What did he do that was so different?
3: I think more importantly, it's what the San Francisco 49ers were last year versus what we've seen that defense do in a one game sample size, right? The 49ers defense last year, it wasn't nearly as aggressive. They did a lot more zone coverage schemes in terms of being able to read the quarterback's eyes. It was much more of I don't want to say vanilla, but it was much more of a standardized defense. And I thought that Raheem Morris did a great job of allowing these guys to cut it loose and play a lot more aggressive. And I think a big part of that is trusting that the guys up front can apply the pressure. And even though the 49ers didn't get any sacks, you did see 7 quarterback hits, and Osa Odighizuwa had 4 of them. So they were able to get after it. Nick Bosa was able to affect the passer, even though he didn't get Matt Stafford on the ground. I just think that overall it was a much more aggressive unit. You saw guys playing with a lot of swagger. I thought that they were buttoned up on the back end in terms of staying tight to the receivers, and it just didn't look like that last year for the 49ers. So a tremendous credit to Raheem Morris. And here's the other thing. We can't understate how important it was for him to have the experience of coaching with Sean McVay and to know him intimately and to know what Matt Stafford likes to do and have counters and have a plan for how you want to affect them.
1: All right, there's a lot more on this game, obviously. You say that the travel could be a low-hanging fruit as to why the Rams lost.

0: That said, could it have played a factor into why the Niners won, though? We will get to that because their players talked about it post-game last night after they destroyed the team that some people thought could go undefeated this year. 27-7, the Niners in Australia in front of 100-plus thousand people, the seventh largest crowd in NFL history, destroyed the Rams last night. Tremendous win by the Niners. And if you listened to our show yesterday, first of all, thank you. If not, go back on the podcast and listen. You heard CeCe during Best Bet tell you Niners, money line, outright, they're going to win. Hopefully you went to DraftKings and you made that bet. CeCe, tell everybody more about DraftKings, where they could have won last night.
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0: Evan, Canty, and Michelle are unsportsmanlike.
1: The fact that there was a sellout crowd at 10:30 a.m. on a Friday in Melbourne, just shout out to everybody who called in sick at work today. That is, they chucked a sickie, and I would love a shoey. That's a beer out of a boot.
2: Yeah, I don't know what that is.
1: It's a beer.
2: I don't drink.
1: Out of a boot. Once we get behind them, we'll do it over there.
3: George Kittle, Deebo Samuel. George Kittle explaining what a shoey. Even I know what a shoey is, and I don't drink. Does everyone not?
4: I've never heard of a shoey.
3: Wait, what?
4: Never heard of it.
5: Drink a beer out of a shoe?
4: Hmm.
5: A shoey.
4: Never heard of it.
5: Have you ever seen anyone do it?
4: No.
5: I have, unfortunately.
3: Wait, you've never heard of that? Really?
4: No.
3: Wow. I thought that was like a common thing.
5: Have you seen someone do it?
3: Probably, but I don't remember off the top of my head. But I know what it is because it's gone viral many of times at sporting events, mm-hmm. I feel like.
5: Fans
3: like,
5: in the crowd.
3: Yeah, I feel like baseball and football games, more so than basketball and hockey. I feel like it's an outdoor. They pour the beer in the actual shoe that they're wearing, and they drink it out of the shoe.
5: During the World Cup, we saw it as well.
3: It's disgusting. It's like nauseating. But it's George Kittle wanted to do that after their win last night.
5: They can do whatever they want to celebrate.
3: Yeah,
5: after
3: I guess
5: that
3: it's
5: win
3: popular
5: yesterday.
3: In Australia. If one person on our show has ever done a shoey, who would it be? Pat
5: right? Costello.
3: Pat, have you ever done a shoey?
6: I have not, but I've seen many people do them.
3: Nuno, Cam, either of you ever done one?
6: I have not done one. I have heard of them, though. If you remember, Cam Scataboo did a shoey of an energy drink out of a game-worn cleat last year on TikTok.
7: Yeah, never. That's disgusting.
6: I mean, does that surprise you?
3: Oh, boy. The ESPN Radio College Campus Store, where there's probably some shoeys going on, powered by Bloom Energy, is heading to College Station. 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Jonathan Zaslow. 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All right, so last night with the shoeys, the 27-7, the Niners destroyed the Rams in Australia. Fred Warner, Niners linebacker, made a decision, his team did, to get there early, and Warner credits that decision last night.
8: I think it was definitely a matter of us feeling like we got stronger as the game went on, right, versus, you know, the opposing team. It felt like they kind of, you know, withered away, right? And so, like Bosa said, our plan was great coming out here early, and all the things that they, all the resources they gave us to be successful for today is what gave us a chance to win this game.
3: I mean, he's saying that the travel part mattered for them, that
5: yes.
3: they were not tired as the game went on. And then the Rams clearly were.
5: They got their body clocks acclimated in an important way. And also when you, not that the team needed to be closer, but when you travel with people and you're doing things and you're experiencing new things for the first time, you're bonding with them. There's a reason why when you go on trips with people, you feel closer with them. So I think about them getting there and feeling sluggish those first few days, getting their body clocks right. Then they're out there in the city. They're meeting the fans. They're doing all these NFL activations. They're having a good time. They looked ready to go. And I always loved this plan from them, not only so that they would be ready to play for this in this game yesterday that they needed to win, a big division game right at the top of the season. But then you go home for 2 weeks against what should be two inferior opponents and the Dolphins and the Cardinals. So on the way back, it might hit them for like a week or so trying to get readjusted to West Coast time. But you're in your own bed, you're in your comfortable environment, and you hopefully have an opponent, especially this next game versus the Dolphins, where you should be able to handle your business even if you don't feel 100%. I never understood the Rams' approach of saying, we are just going to touch down there essentially 28 hours before kick and expect to feel fine.
4: How about they just got their ass wore out? What part of the game is that? Because I hear everything that you're saying, Smalls, but the 49ers had the ball and the lead in the second quarter. The 49ers had an opportunity with goal to go inside the 10-yard line.
6: The Rams had the opportunity.
4: I mean, the Rams had the opportunity. Yeah, the Rams had the opportunity. The Rams had the lead with the ball in the second quarter. Like, they had opportunities to put a chokehold on this game. And in the critical moments, you got stopped. And then you turned around and you gave up a 99-yard drive to the San Francisco 49ers. And it seemed like every time you tried to get back in the game, you had a critical error, whether it was the Fred Warner punch-out on Tyler Higbee or Matthew Stafford throwing an interception, trading interceptions with Brock Purdy. You can't make those types of mistakes and expect to be successful. And that's why I just don't want to dismiss what we saw yesterday to, you know, fatigue due to travel plans. I think there are things that we saw in last night's game that are indicative of the identity of who these teams are going to be moving forward. Like, I'm concerned about the Rams' ability to be able to stop the run. Like, Aaron Donald coming back is absolutely going to give that defense a boost, no doubt. But the 49ers' run game got downhill. Christian McCaffrey, Kalen Black, who was awesome, the rookie out of Indiana. Like, Deebo Samuel.
2: Being able to run
4: the football and then being able to get yards after catch.
2: And playing specials,
4: the big kick return. Like, I don't want to be dismissive of what we saw from either one of those teams yesterday and attribute it to just having a better travel plan.
2: I'm sensing something from you today. You're not annoyed with us. Well, maybe you are. But you're not annoyed with us. You seem actually very annoyed by the travel, not the storyline going in. The storyline coming out.
4: Oh, yeah.
2: Because you were into it yesterday as a fun storyline leading into the game.
4: Yeah, it's a bit. Kyle Shanahan leaned into it. Everybody had fun with
2: fun.
4: It. Yeah.
2: Now you almost seem like you put the jersey back on and you're like, what are we doing? We stunk, right?
4: Here's why. Because everybody, and I mean everybody, believed that the Rams were going to roll through the regular season and roll over every single opponent. Remember D.O. Dan Orlovsky? He said, yeah, the Rams are going to win every game by double digits. Even yesterday, him and Stephen A. were dismissive of the idea that the 49ers could win that game. D.O. said it would be devastating for the Rams to lose that game last night. And not only did they lose.
2: They got pummeled.
4: It was the lowest scoring output that they had in the 75 games that Matt Stafford had played quarterback for them. So, I just, again, there are reasons and there are excuses, and I feel like a lot of people will point to the excuse of the travel as a means of confirmation bias in dismissing what we saw yesterday, which is a 49ers team that was up for the challenge against the vaunted Rams.
5: Okay, two questions. One, well, I understand where you're going with this specifically because you were the one who said just because they have a bunch of stars on their team does not mean they're going to be the best team. You had been saying this all along.
4: Smalls, and you've heard me say this a million times, the best players don't always make the best team, but the best team always wins.
5: That's exactly right.
4: And I'm glad, Evan, I'm sorry, I'm going to let you get to your point. But, Evan, you brought up something. You brought up Deebo Samuel being back. You brought up Fred Warner being healthy, Dre Greenlaw being healthy, those guys, Nicky Bosa being healthy, those guys being back. I think it matters in terms of having those individuals, knowing that Kyle Shanahan has had success with them in the past and that he can get the best out of them, the best version out of them when they're healthy. I think we saw that on full display yesterday, and a lot of people didn't account for it. Again, those individual players might not work everywhere else, but they work really well, and they complement each other with the San Francisco 49ers.
5: Yeah, I was just to echo that, I was going to say, we are even in a week one game in Australia looking for things that will be predictive for the season. And not only the Rams not coming out there and rolling the 49ers like we thought that, well, as most people thought that they were going to do, just kick off what would be an incredible season. Not only did that not come to fruition, I think to your other point, we need to give the 49ers more credit than we have been giving them this offseason, this preseason. We talked about the Seattle Seahawks all the time and their chances to defend their Super Bowl championship. We certainly talked about the Rams after they shored up that secondary and acquired Myles Garrett and Aaron Donald coming back. A lot of people kind of overlooked the 49ers in that division or thought that they could be primed for regression, and they look like they are going to be fighting tooth and nail to take home the NFC West crown.
2: And in part because they have an awesome quarterback. And he is tremendous. They looked like the best around last night. You know what they reminded me of? 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
19: 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The ratings just came in for last month. We are number one. 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
20: Super duper.
19: That's nice. Way to go. Neato game.
20: Yes.
21: Boy, that is good news.
14: It is the 11th day of September, 2026. 9/11. Good morning, everybody. It's Friday. My name is Chris Hockey. Welcome to the Power Trip Morning Show. Obviously, today is the finals of the initials game tournament. So that'll be done after today. Going to be a big one. I can't wait to see what happens here. We'll have Marty Glarner for a little bit. We'll have Mark Parrish in just a moment. Miss his face. So that and a cast of thousands, and we'll break down last night's game and get you ready for Packers-Vikings Sunday, 3:25. 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Let's get it started. Comedy with Josh Sneed. Mr. Schneebles. Josh Sneed on the Patrick Morning Show. Come on in. It's going to be a great weekend, and I am glad you are here.
22: There's way too many fat kids, you guys. I don't have numbers, but there's got to be a ton of them. And the only reason I say that is because the USA Today had an article recently that said dodgeball is gone from schools now. Dodgeball is gone. And when I found out why, I got even more upset. Not because it's violent or because kids were being killed by dodgeballs. It's only gone because it made fat kids feel unwanted and inferior. And I'm like, what about the stuff that made me feel unwanted and inferior? Okay, like math. All right, there's one. All right, my mother, there's two. You can't just get rid of stuff. Everybody'd be dumb. And you can't blame the kids for what they weigh, because you have to look at the toys they have. My little cousin owns a Chuck E. Cheese pizza oven. Now, I wish that was a joke, but that's true. In 8 minutes in his bedroom, he'll get you a meat lovers with extra cheese. And that's not healthy, you know, or fair. It's not fair. I had a Snoopy snow cone machine. In 4 hours, you could crush one cube. Right? And have a Dixie cup. Right? You get a Dixie cup half full of cherry flavored ice. If you're lucky, your sister would bring you a cake she baked with a damn light bulb. That was a good day in 86.

0: Power Trip Morning Show, Friday, September 11th of 2026, the 25th anniversary of September 11th, John Kreisel. Isn't that nuts? 25 years ago today.
1: Crazy.
0: Nuts, man.
1: It goes fast.
0: It does.
1: But it at moments feels like it was 2 minutes ago, and other moments it feels like it
0: right.
1: was 25 years ago.
0: Well said.
2: Yeah, well said.
0: I'm Corey. That's Chris. That's Paul. There's John Kreisel. Who's back there? Is Sam back there still, or is
3: it
0: Nick?
3: No, it's Brett.
0: Brett's back there. Look at Brett back there.
3: It's Brett.
4: Brett, did you get it figured out?
5: I think so. I'm hoping so. I think we're live.
0: You sound great. Yeah. You're talking about the stream, though?
3: Yeah, my stream.
0: Yeah, you'll figure it out.
3: You piss a long stream of excellence.
5: Thank you.
4: You do.
0: How would you feel like if most of the Twin Cities understood the strength of your stream?
5: I'd be okay with that.
3: I think they do, Corey.
0: Oh.
3: I know when he's worked with Barrero, they talk about it all the time.
4: Yeah, they do talk about urination all the time.
3: About Brett putting dents in the porcelain.
0: Well, and they talk about how both of them hate strollers at the state fair.
4: Yeah. And cookies.
3: Yeah, let's just get right to it.
0: Come on, Brett.
3: Today is 9/11, and we are absolutely 25 years into it, respecting that. We'll talk about it throughout the morning, I'm sure. But, let's go down the most controversial thing that Brett's ever said. Too many cookies, huh?
5: The cookies or the strollers?
3: The cookies.
0: I mean, either.
3: The strollers. I mean, you know, whatever.
5: I mean,
3: how's there too many cookies ever?
5: Because I don't want to perform a circus act and have to balance them around. If I ask them to just for the cup of cookies, then just give me the cup. Why is that such a problem? I think they want to have the spilled cookies so that when everyone's walking around, they see them smushed on the floor and go, oh. What are we doing? We got a cookie.
6: Zero logic and all that. And that last bit,
4: pure gibberish.
3: Brett, you should treat those cookies like I treat soccer. I'm glad you like it, but I don't care.
1: Well, yeah, he's acting like it's an immunity challenge in Survivor. No, just sit down on a bench and eat some.
4: Well said, yeah.
3: Yeah.
1: And then you're good. In this economy, you're getting more for your money.
3: Let's talk about that.
1: And you're going to complain about it?
3: Yeah.
1: Come on, man. What
3: the hell is going on?
1: You're young enough. Your metabolism is still working.
0: Or, Sauce, do what I do, right? You get a bucket of cheese curds, a bucket of fries, a bucket of cookies, and then you do the whole, hey, do you guys want any?
4: Mm-hmm. Yeah.
0: And it's a win-win, because if they take it, it looks like you're sharing. And that's the goal here. Share. Yeah. But if they say no, that they don't want any, more fries for you.
1: More fries.
0: More curds for you.
3: Correct.
0: More cookies for you. So it can look like, I would never order this for myself. I can't get through all of these fries. And then people are like, oh, I just have a couple of fries. And you're like, I just ate this entire bucket by myself.
4: Yeah, correct.
3: Brett, the joy you're going to get when you just decide to give up on yourself.
0: Oh,
4: yeah.
0: Dude.
4: Oh, yeah.
0: It's great.
3: And you're going to be like, man, I don't know why. You're going to go up and be like, hey, a couple times I asked for not all the cookies. I want those now.
0: Yeah,
5: Parrish. I'm happy that you don't think I'm there already.
0: No, you're
5: that
0: already there.
1: Yeah. 2016 was a blast.
0: Parrish, yeah, you correct. Played in the NHL. You had to keep working out. But what point did you just say, I'm going to eat whatever I want? I gave up. I quit.
7: That was the beauty of being in the NHL.
3: Oh, I'm sure.
0: Oh, because you could just burn it off?
7: Oh, yeah.
0: Just
7: eat whatever you wanted. The hard part is when you retire and you go to dinner the first time, you order in like an appetizer, you order a salad, you order this big steak, and by the time the steak shows up, you're like, I'm full.
0: Oh, no.
7: I can't eat anymore. You still stuff it down. But yeah, like that's kind of the hard part. It's great when you're playing. You can eat whatever you want. No, you can't just eat all crap. Yeah. But if, you know, a dozen cookies.
0: I beg to differ. It's worked for 46 years for me.
7: If a dozen, that's true. If a dozen cookies kind of pass by, you're probably going to eat half of them. You know?
3: I'm going to put these down here with my sadness.
7: Yeah.
0: You guys want any of these cookies?
7: That game sucked. That was terrible. Give me a dozen cookies.
4: Yeah.
3: Damn right. So there you go, Brett.
0: There you go, Brett.
3: Someday,
0: just next year, just eat all of them.
3: Yeah.
0: And understand that you get to live in the great country of the United States of America, right, John Kreisel?
1: Greatest country in the world.
3: Amen. Hey, Kreisel.
0: Eat those cookies.
3: I know that obviously 9/11 had a huge impact on you. Please correct me if I'm wrong. Was that the thing that spurred you towards joining the service? I can't remember.
1: Nope.
3: I'm sorry.
1: I joined on my 17th birthday.
3: Okay, right.
1: But that is what spurred me to want to get some revenge. And so that's obviously when it became the National Guard switched from being fighting, you know, dealing with floods and sandbagging to becoming part of the active military. And especially in Minnesota, we have the 34th Infantry Division, which is the greatest infantry division in the National Guard. And since 9/11, I think it'd be impossible to find a division that sent more soldiers overseas. So, nope, I didn't. Yeah, it was part of it, obviously, that changed.
3: Uh-huh.
1: But Tim Nelson's the one that actually was, like, involved. Okay. He was on active duty
3: right. In
1: D.C. They were training for riot control because there was, like, the G8 summit coming to town. And then when the plane hit the Pentagon, they sent them there to do recovery operations and... So he was actually taking...
3: On site, yeah.
1: Yeah.
3: Jeez Louise, man.
7: So it went from Sauce's golf game to Johnny Randall's golf game? Like sandbagging to real golf?
1: Yes. Okay. Yes.
3: Oh, that's good, yeah. Had you been deployed anywhere yet before 9/11?
1: Nope.
3: Okay, got it.
1: Nope.
3: Yeah, you know, connection here, but this is... to what you were just saying, I never thought about this before, but if you remember the movie Rambo...
1: Mm-hmm.
3: When they send out the National Guard to find Rambo,
1: mm-hmm.
3: and they're all kind of like, I think we know how to use this thing. That's like the National Guard used to be like weak, you know, and the weekend.
1: Ate up like a soup sandwich, yeah.
3: You know, right, yeah. And then suddenly, National Guard became like, there's a chance you're going overseas here pretty quick, so, you know, you best be ready to go, right?
1: They activated us for Kosovo shortly after, and when we got the call, when we heard that there was a deployment coming up, we just assumed it was going to be... Afghanistan or Iraq at that point was also going on.
3: Gotcha.
1: But it was Kosovo, and the unit we brought to Kosovo, there were quite a few guys that were left over from what the National Guard used to be.
3: Oh, okay.
1: If we had brought that unit to Iraq, we would have suffered a lot more casualties. So it turned into a lot more of a professional fighting force, and that's exactly what it is today, is you could activate the Minnesota National Guard without a train up at Camp Shelby or any of the others and send them over, and they would be every bit as effective as an active duty unit.
3: Yeah. Wow. Yeah. Crazy.
1: Mm. Yep. And a lot of those people are listening today. So, yeah,
3: man.
1: We appreciate
3: you
1: for standing up for us. Now that I'm an old man, I look back on it. Now I'm like, I couldn't do that. You know,
7: just like a retired athlete.
3: You know what, dude, you had some assets you don't have now.
1: That's right.
4: Yeah. So, well said.
1: I get the good parking spots.
2: Yeah. Isn't that the thing? I think that's the thing that's like sticking out the most to me in the last couple of days as people have talked about the 25th anniversary coming up, is that like, you know, when you're growing up and you're a kid in the 80s or early 90s and you're hearing about things like D-Day or Pearl Harbor or even JFK's assassination, like big cultural moments or tragedies, you're like, that was so long ago. What does it have to do with me? Because you're a dumb kid.
1: Yeah.
2: It trips me out that like kids that were born after 9/11 don't understand what we all went through, and you hope they never have to go through something like that, but they're going to, right? Yeah. There's going to be something that they'll have to fight through and unify as a country, and it'll be their moment, and it sucks. It's like, it literally throws your world upside down. The world feels different the next day. It's bizarre, but we lived through it. Everybody else that's born since 2001 just is walking around in a post 9/11 universe. This is their reality.
7: When I wake up or when I start seeing the commercials, I get taken right back. It's like it was yesterday.
3: Mm-hmm. You were in New York, right?
7: Yeah. I was out there, and it was, it's still hard to kind of find the right words to say what it was like. Literally the world stopped, and especially obviously in New York. And I still reach out to a bunch of friends of mine this time of year and check in on them and see how they're doing, because the effects are still felt just as heavily today as they were the moment that it happened. Corey put it great there with that cultural kind of tragedy. There was nothing, I hope it's the worst thing we ever see in our timeline in this country. But at the same time, I kind of get taken back to the way New Yorkers and the whole country, came together. Lawyer Lambert kind of sent a great text. We were talking to him the other day, and, it was an incredible time to be a New Yorker. Obviously sad and tragic, but at the same time, the way the city and everyone came together was absolutely incredible. I was thinking about it last night, and we were in Lake Placid for training camp, and we woke up and all of our phones were just blowing up, I woke up, turned on the TV, and the second plane hit the tower,
8: You know, on that day, walking around Lake Placid, and even that whole week for us in practice was just, you know, obviously solemn. Like we weren't saying a word. Nobody really knew how to process what was going on. You know, and this is back in the days when us pro hockey players would, you know, after practice, go to lunch and have a couple of beers. And I'll never forget being in Lake Placid and kind of the whole town, being in this small bar, this afternoon, and everybody's just quietly watching the news and seeing what's going on. And, you know, there was a former military guy there that was just in tears, absolutely in tears. And he wasn't even an Islander fan. And he came up to us. He's, you know, he's like, you guys got to win. I don't care if you guys win the Stanley Cup, but you guys got to win for us right now. We need something to celebrate, something to pull us together that's besides all this tragedy. And you know, his face has just stuck with me. The people in New York and my friends that had to walk home over the Brooklyn Bridge because they were down there. So many things come rushing back this time of year, but the one thing that really stands true is the way that not just the entire country, and it almost felt like the whole world supporting us, but the way the New Yorkers really came together and you saw the unity of a population like that was truly incredible.
2: They said that last night on the Netflix broadcast because they had that little quick documentary with Tagliabue and Goodell, and they were talking about how Tagliabue had to make the call to cancel the NFL games that weekend because they're like, we just can't do this. But mm-hmm. then even Goodell last night said there was that weird, like, we need some kind of a distraction, yes. some kind of a yeah. moment. And then I think it was the Cowboys and Giants played like the next week, and they're running out with the flag, and it was just a massive moment. And obviously, like, George W. throwing the strike at the, was it the Rangers game or yeah. Yankees game? Yankees, I forget, just right down the pipe.
1: With World the bulletproof vest. Yeah,
4: that's an unbelievable moment.
2: Yeah. Yeah. There were a whole bunch of moments in those following weeks. And Criso, I know you've talked about this a million times, and you're dead right. The whole, like, the world changing on September 11th, and what the kids don't understand is, We thought that was going to be somewhat of the new norm. Like every couple of years, we were going to have to face something. And mm-hmm. are we going to get planes hijacked every once in a while? Are we going to have terrorist attacks now frequently or semi-frequently on U.S. soil? And in the last 25 years, outside of a handful of minor incidents, we've had nothing. Mm-hmm. I mean, and that's a shout out to our military, our intelligence, military intelligence, not just our general intelligence. You know what I'm saying? Like, yeah. we thought it was going to yeah. be like, this is our new normal, is we're going to have to dodge some bullets. And yep. we really haven't.
8: My favorite moment of that year actually happened in preseason. And I hated playing in preseason games, let alone watching them. And in our last preseason game, we were playing on Long Island. We played the Rangers. And the crowd, I mean, for warm-up, it was packed. It was crazy. Because preseason game, you're lucky to get half the fans, and it was absolutely jam-packed. The Rangers all had NYPD hats on, and we had fire department hats on for warm-ups. They brought out the big flag and everything, and we all kind of went one, you know, every other Ranger Islander player holding this enormous flag. And the way the crowd was, usually at an Islanders Rangers games, it's a flip a coin. Is there going to be more fights on the ice or in the crowd? Is typically, and that's kind of what made it fun. But the way everybody was coming together, and you know, everybody obviously still just so emotional about it. And so the anthem was the loudest anthem I've ever heard. Everybody was just at the top of their lungs. You know, and seeing all those fans and all those people just come together in that moment was truly incredible, and I will never, ever, ever forget it.
3: Here's something you guys might not know. There's a little town not far from St. Cloud called Rockville, Minnesota. And if you go down to St. Cloud and you go towards, say, Cold Spring, on your right-hand side there, you start seeing some giant rocks that don't look like they belong in lakes and just on the side of the road. There's a little town there called Rockville. Rockville has not just a 9/11 memorial, but there's a monument featuring a nearly 1,000-pound steel beam that was recovered from the World Trade Center in Rockville, Minnesota, this tiny little town.
1: Really?
3: This community members worked with the Port Authority to bring the artifact to Minnesota. The memorial also includes the names of more than 400 firefighters and police officers killed in the attacks. The monument stands outside Rockville's fire hall as the nation marks its 25th anniversary. I've played Rockville a couple of times. It's there, and you're like, oh, that's really a piece of the World Trade Center. You would have no idea. Tiny little town called Rockville. Not far from St. Cloud by Cold Spring. It's right there. It's something to see. Mm. It's something to see.
1: Yeah. It's nuts going to the – have you been to the
3: – One time, yeah.
1: It is yeah. remarkable. When the Vikings brought a handful of us veterans out to the season opener 2 years ago, the Sam Darnold year, mm-hmm. they brought us to the 9/11 museum. There's no – I expected it to be – impactful. It was far beyond that. It was amazing. And everybody should go there. Mm-hmm. When Chloe's old enough to talk about this kind of thing with, we will go. And it's crazy.
8: Yeah. I got emotional going back there because the last time I had been there was a month and a half after it happened. And we went down there as a team and visited a lot of the first responders and a lot of them were on Long Island. A lot of them live on Long Island. It's a lot cheaper than it is in Manhattan. Mm-hmm. So there were a lot of Islanders fans down there. And to go down and just see the looks on their faces, the determination with the mix of emotion on their face with not only just the determination, but just, you know, obviously the weight of what had happened was incredible. And you know, we went down there, it was still smoldering a month and a half later. You know, they said you just go down, you know, a couple floors literally down there and it's literally was still on fire there. You know, you couldn't touch any of the metal, anything was happening, but it was truly incredible the way they came together. The wharfs were all their makeshift homes. They just had a bunch of cots because nobody wanted to go home. Mm-hmm. They would go back and take a nap in a cot no matter what time it was. They'd just get back out there and keep working on it. It was absolutely amazing.
2: 25 years today. Chris, again, thanks to you, to all of your buddies, to everybody that signed up, that everybody that has fought and kept this country safe for the last 25 years because, again, it was supposed to be chaos and it's been pretty calm, mm-hmm. at least at home, right? Not necessarily around the world, but it's been pretty calm here. Pretty amazing. All right, we will be your audio distraction from that. We had a pretty crazy football game last night, and we, of course, have a crazy football game on Sunday at 3:25. Packers and Vikings, and we have a game at 8:15, the Initials Invitational final today, being dubbed as the matchup everybody wanted. Yeah. Greg Swedberg versus Glenn Schmidt versus Rick Fields. We will crown a champ today. 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
22: Twin Cities weather, it's going to be warmer, windy, and a bit more humid today. Our high right around 85 this afternoon. Tonight, scattered thunderstorm or two possible. Could be severe, so stay weather aware. Our low 62 tomorrow. Sunny, cooler, 74. I'm meteorologist Sean Cable. Current temp, 62.
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0: Welcome back, Power Trip Morning Show, 5:54. Here we are. 9/11. Creasel's over there, Parrish over here. We got a cast of thousands coming in as well. I don't know, is Mars coming in today?
1: Yeah, I think so.
2: And hello to Tom and Denise, who are listening from Zermatt, Switzerland.
0: Whoa.
1: Jeez.
2: We liked it so much that he was like, it's good being retired. He's like, let's go to Switzerland. So they're there now, and he texted me when I got in the parking lot, and he said, it's a lunchtime show today. We're sitting on a bench in Zermatt waiting for the show to start.
1: Being in Switzerland.
2: Yeah. Looking at the Matterhorn.
1: Jeez.
3: Wow. Beautiful.
0: It's like last night watching the football game, and you could tell the sunlight. It was morning over there.
2: It was morning.
0: Yeah, you could tell it was morning. Right,
2: Chloe was like, where is this? And what? And I told her 900 times it was Australia, but I was like, it's a different time. Right. And I said, it's tomorrow morning. And she didn't. That didn't register because she's like, well, then tell us what happens and we'll bet on it.
1: Yeah,
2: that's my girl.
1: How about our guy Pelissero, man?
4: Yeah,
2: he's so good.
1: He's just so great.
0: So good.
1: That guy just dominates.
0: Keep on keeping on.
2: And they talk to him different. I feel like the McVay after halftime.
1: I saw that,
2: That seemed like, I don't think sideline, and not to knock them because that's rare. He's got a lot more equity than a lot of other people in that position, I think.
1: You could see McVay's face that he respects the hell out of Tom. Tom does it the right way.
3: You're 100% right. Yep. You absolutely treat the media differently when it's just, you know, your normal reporter coming up to you. You're kind of just going to, you know, whatever. It's not like you're going to call it in or anything like that But when it's somebody that's legit and you respect and knows the game, you can go into a little bit more depth. And it's actually kind of fun when you can actually do that.
2: Yeah, you don't.
1: Who did you respect?
3: Nobody.
1: Not Russo.
3: Russo.
1: All right. Off the top rope. Can I tell you what crushed last night? And it wasn't even close. And it's not Brock Purdy, Brock
0: Jonas
1: Purdy
0: Brothers.
1: Crushed.
4: When, I know what it is.
1: When the Jonas Brothers sang John Farnham's You're the Voice,
0: I had freaking chills
1: because I did not have it on my bingo card that they were going to play that, even though it makes sense. It's in Australia.
3: Yeah.
1: They crushed it. It sounded perfect. And of course, the crowd was totally into it. One of the greatest videos on the internet, and I know we've talked about this like once or twice in the past. Have you ever seen Coldplay, the Coldplay video when John Farnham walks out?
4: Yeah.
1: It's freaking electric because that is the unofficial national anthem of Australia. It's not just that Sauce and I think it's a fun song.
4: It's
1: like
4: a great
1: Australia
4: song.
1: Worships that song. So Coldplay, I don't know, maybe 20 years ago, is playing a concert in Australia. They're a huge deal, gigantic crowd. But then they start playing that song. Crowd loses their mind. But then John Farnham walks out and sings it with them. And you would swear that the whole world is singing it together. I felt like you could even hear the crowd in the background singing it with the Jonas Brothers at the top of their lungs. And I'm like, I just was going to watch some Purdy versus Stafford, but I didn't know I tuned in for a Jonas Brothers halftime banger.
2: Man,
1: shout out to the Jonas Brothers.
2: I had it muted. I was getting
1: ready
2: for bed. And it just looked like a goofy.
1: Yeah, because it's Jonas Brothers.
2: Right.
1: Yeah.
2: But this is a perfect time for Chloe to go to sleep so I can watch the rest of it. So I didn't assume I missed anything.
1: Oh, home run.
3: Yeah.
2: Awesome.
3: It was incredible.
1: Right, Saucy?
4: Oh,
1: it went over the park.
4: Oh, it's so good. It's such a good song.
1: Yeah, it is.
4: And
1: the rest of it was fine. If you like the Jonas Brothers, they played the rest of their hits and stuff. But when that song hit, I'm like, oh, get the bleep out of here. Are you kidding me?
0: Is he still alive?
1: I don't think so.
0: I thought they said he was going to join them. I was like, oh, my God, I hope they're watching. But they did mention his name right before they played
4: it. Yeah, he's still alive.
1: Why do I feel like, that's so weird. I would have bet that he died. I felt like we talked about him in the last couple of years. And to me, it's like the only reason we would bring him up is that he's dead.
0: Right, agreed.
1: Why did we bring him up then in the last couple of years if he's not dead?
2: Because you love him.
3: Yeah,
1: well, that song is a banger. And one of the funniest scenes in movie history is that song in the movie Hot Rod. When they walk through the town and then the riot breaks out, God dang it, is that brilliant.
4: So good. Now, this is AI, but it said that he's still alive, but his voice and ability to speak have been significantly changed because he had intensive surgery for mouth cancer.
2: Yikes.
0: Goodness sakes.
1: Well, clearly the entire country of Australia still freaking loves that song. They were losing their minds.
4: That song wails.
1: It wails.
4: It's so good.
1: So that was the high of last night. The low of last night, and I don't. This is a Brett Blakemore, Dan Barrero nitpick, but stay with me. I don't care how you say it. I'm saying it's Melbourne. They said Melbourne a thousand times, and I'm sure they say it like that because that's how you say it. I'm not saying Melbourne.
2: No.
1: There's an R in there.
2: No.
1: Yes. I paused. There's a hard R.
3: The first time I heard that, I was like, what did they just say?
1: Melbourne.
3: And I kind of paused it and rewound it.
4: Yeah.
1: And I think John Bonas has said it like that in the past because he's been there, right?
4: Yeah.
1: I'm sure that's how you say it, but God, I don't know why that annoys me so much. Melbourne?
0: I can tell you why.
3: It's like when you go out to Massachusetts and you go to Worcester.
1: Yeah, that's not
3: it's
1: right.
3: Worcester.
1: No, we're not calling
3: There's
1: it Worcester.
3: There's all kinds of R and C.
1: No,
3: what do you have that in there
1: I think
3: for?
1: Hawk moved to California to chase some Worcester back in the 80s.
0: I got it. I got it too, buddy. I found it. Tracked it down.
1: Man, it is last night. This is super cliche, and everybody said this before the game, but they are 100% correct. It was going to be a science experiment because the Niners showed up a week early.
2: Mm-hmm.
1: The Rams showed up 28 hours early.
3: What?
1: And the Niners looked like they were Super Bowl ready, and the Rams looked like ass. Miles Garrett was out of gas.
0: But he got handled by Duke, too.
2: By Trent Williams. That up.
0: Man, so he get handled.
1: Yeah.
2: What we shouldn't do, though, is give them the absolute out of,
1: correct.
2: Well, they just got there because, and now this is what we'll see in week two. But I think, who are they playing next week?
4: Hawk knows.
2: It's the
0: Capitals.
2: The 49ers are a damn good
1: team. Of course, they're loaded.
2: Yeah. And they, injury
1: and
2: bug again.
1: For now. Kind of,
2: Deshaun
1: right.
2: Stribling. Yeah.
4: Was that his Achilles?
2: No, they think it's an ankle. But it looked the way it looked like it was not
1: looked
2: contact
1: like it popped
2: immediately.
1: Yeah. Just running.
2: And he's been hyped up through the offseason. And they still, though, that is a good football team, and they handled the Rams. That was an ass kicking.
4: How about the hell out of
1: speaking
4: us.
1: Of that? Yeah. About Trent Williams, though. How about that moment where he was limping a little bit and Netflix had the camera on him, but nobody mentioned that Williams was limping. He's clearly hurting, but it's Trent Williams. He ain't coming out of the game. The guy's a beast.
0: And somebody, I'm not saying who, somebody owes Brock Purdy an apology. I'm not saying who.
4: I mean,
2: he's a very good quarterback.
4: It's one game.
1: He's just never going to admit that Purdy's good.
4: No, he's not. He plays on an all-star team.
1: Oh, my God.
4: He throws to Mike Evans. He throws to George Kittle.
1: So does Matt Stafford.
4: He threw for 205 yards. He didn't throw for 1,000 yards.
1: He threw for three touchdowns. The guy's a master.
4: The first touchdown he had was outstanding.
1: He's never going to admit
4: it. I'm never going to admit it.
0: No.
2: That's a really good quarterback.
1: He has like a top 10 quarterback rating in the history of the league, and he won't say it.
4: He was the last pick in the draft. The first touchdown he threw is one of the best throws we will see all year. That was a perfect throw.
1: How about his running perfect in the second throw. Half, too?
2: Yeah.
1: The dude can run. I mean,
4: he's great.
1: He can do everything.
4: He's great. Like he's outstanding.
2: He's always in command.
4: Dancing was a little odd, but just, hey.
1: He's such a dork. That's like if Cousins broke out into a dance. It's like there's a lot of quarterbacks that could get away with that big. That was at the end of the third quarter, right? They won right at the end of the third.
0: Yeah, because I turned it off.
1: He got a big first down. It was super cool. Big play. Super athletic. And it's like, oh, man, you're like white guy dancing at a wedding. Like, that ain't good. What are you doing there?
3: I'm not going to rip Purdy because I'm a fan. I think he's amazing. But at the second, I will defend L.A. I mean, we literally, that's about how much time we showed up in Italy for the Olympics. And we snuck by Kazakhstan. Like, we could not think. It's awful. I cannot believe L.A. showed
1: 28
3: up that
1: hours.
3: Much time.
1: It makes
3: like,
1: no
3: that's,
1: sense.
3: That was just a it's brain like, fart. That's a trap game for San Fran. Like, all they have to do is go play their game, and they're going to walk right
4: like
3: over
4: they
3: L.A.
4: They literally just got off the bus.
1: Yes. And ESPN spent, like 3 weeks saying that the Rams are loaded. They might go undefeated. And we said this a week ago. We're like, you can't talk about a team going undefeated if you're essentially a three-point favorite in week one against the Niners. You're flipping a coin in week one, and they got their asses kicked.
3: Yeah, you feel like ass for 48 hours. Just saying.
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6: AP News, I'm Marcela Sanchez. Americans are marking 25 years since the September 11th attacks. Today's milestone anniversary will bring memorial rituals. For others, it's an occasion for private reflection or, in many schools, education about the attack that unfolded in a single morning but left nearly 3,000 dead and a decades-long trail of aftermath from personal grief to far-flung wars. The AP's Lisa Dwyer reports on how Americans view what happened on 9/11.
7: A new poll finds that the September 11th, 2001 attacks are still among the most significant historical events in many Americans' lives. About half of U.S. adults consider what happened that day to be one of the most pivotal events they've lived through 25 years later. Even with other recent events such as the 2008 financial crisis, the COVID pandemic, and presidential elections, 9/11 stands out for its lasting impact. About two-thirds say it affected the country a great deal or quite a bit, while the vast majority of Americans remember where they were when they heard the news about the attacks. Only about 1 in 10 plan to commemorate Friday's anniversary. I'm Lisa Dwyer.
6: Two officials say Yemen's Iranian-backed Houthi rebels have captured a strategic island in the Bab el-Mandeb Strait at the entrance of the Red Sea. A Houthi broadcaster says Saudi Arabia responded with airstrikes on an airport in the key port city of Mocha, which the Houthis seized yesterday. There were no immediate reports of damage or deaths. California Governor Gavin Newsom has signed a sweeping package of laws aimed at protecting children from the risks of technology, including social media and AI chatbots. The laws would penalize large social media companies of up to $1 million per child if they are found negligent of harming children. This is AP News.
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11: We have a chance at a couple of isolated strong to severe thunderstorms later this afternoon into this evening. Otherwise, today will be mostly cloudy with a high of 82. Tonight down to 48. Tomorrow, sunny, cooler, and a lot less humid with a high of 65. 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
8: All right, shall we?
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6: time.
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8: Holiday Station Stores bring a little flavor with the Jumbo Wings of Fire at Holiday. That's right, they got wings there. Jumbo Wings of Fire, little heat, a lot of flavor, bold, savory wings. With just the right kick. You know, I don't use the word savory in my everyday.
6: You don't say it very much, and I'm always like, can you please throw that in? Research shows.
8: You know, like, when you eat the diet that I eat, though, not a lot of things are savory, right?
10: You avoid savory.
8: Very true. Right? Yeah. It's like, hey, how were those chicken fingers? Savory.
6: Right.
8: I wouldn't say that. But apparently, these are savory. So, for those of you that eat like normal people, go for it. Yeah. At Holiday. Thanks, Holiday.
6: Yeah, I thought a savory was a bank.
10: Yeah.
8: Brilliant. Nowhere near a Holiday Station store is Australia, and the Niners crushed the Rams 27-7. Brock Purdy, 205 yards, 3 touchdowns, 1 pick, a 105.6 passer rating, 29 yards rushing, and that weird dance. Stafford looked brutal. He was 15 of 25 for 155 and a pick. They pulled him in the fourth. They put Bennett in there for a little bit.
6: He was so sleepy.
8: He was very sleepy.
11: He looked terrible, yeah.
10: Kyren Williams looked good, though.
8: Yeah. Early.
10: The flight didn't affect him.
8: Yep. 100,021 people in attendance for the first ever game in Australia. That is the seventh largest crowd in NFL history.
10: It's only seven?
8: Yeah, I guess the first ever game at the Cowboy Stadium is like 105 and change.
11: Wow.
8: And that's still the record.
10: And I know that logistically for it to work, it probably had to be week one. But man, imagine the Vikings in this situation playing the Packers in Australia, where you lose a home advantage in a divisional game, and especially what is likely to be the most competitive division, the NFC West, or second most competitive division in football.
8: It's a great point, dude. How many times when we have dreamed about the Vikings getting picked for such and such city, we're like, oh, maybe the Vikings will go to France or this or that. And we're always like, well, they would never do that because that's a divisional game. We're not going to do that. Well, yeah, they do the divisional games. Yeah. They throw the Rams and Niners week. That's a huge game. That might be the difference in the division in, 3-4 months.
11: Mm-hmm.
8: Game one goes to the Niners 27-7. And yes, officially, the Rams undefeated season is over.
11: Oh, no.
6: Are you sure?
11: They can't go undefeated anymore?
8: Mathematically, they can't. Okay. ESPN's going to still say that they could.
11: Yeah.
8: I don't know how mathematically that works out, though. And by the way, also, this is a crazy stat. In Matt Stafford's, 17-year career? I think it's 17-ish?
11: I think you are correct.
8: He has never won a game in Australia. Not once.
6: They should really think about cutting him.
11: Yeah, it might be over.
8: And Myles Garrett's career tackles in Australia is zero.
6: Unreal.
12: Man.
11: Yeah.
8: I believe he also had zero pressures last night. What did Ben Maller say overnight? That it's a cardio game?
11: Yeah.
8: That you just run a lot and do nothing?
11: Yeah.
8: That's a fun way to say that, a cardio game. Stats, just all running.
12: I've played a few of those.
8: Cardio games.
12: Just chasing the whole time. You're exhausted. Yeah. You never touch the puck.
11: Yeah.
8: So the touchdown catches for the Niners go to Mike Evans, DeMarcus Robinson, and Debo Samuel. Again, Debo's back there, too. So
10: That was a perfect throw.
11: Purdy and Evans are going to be an absolute problem.
6: He's
12: so big and strong. Yeah. Like, that pass wasn't that far, the guy said, but the guy had no chance.
8: How about the other football game last night? Number 7 Miami obliterated some garbage team called Florida A&M. Are they D1 or not? Are they in that second tier?
11: Isn't that where
10: they should be relegated now?
11: Isn't that where Greg Coleman went?
8: I don't know. Either way, I don't even know if they're like quote D1. And again, I always get that stuff mixed up. The FCS.
11: Yeah, he went to Florida A&M.

0: Yeah.
1: 77-7.
0: Yeah.
1: They had 856 yards of offense, 42 first downs. The 77 points for Miami tied the all-time University of Miami record. And the 856 broke the record in terms of number of yards in the history of the Hurricanes program. They had 9 different players with a touchdown. And this is kind of a cool stat. The first half last night, they were up 49-0. But in the first half, they are now the second team since the year 2000 to not face a third down for an entire half.
2: Insane. Oh, my Lord.
1: Never got to third down. And by the way, I don't know what the line was. I don't know if prop bets are in play. I mean, they are. Both teams agreed to shave 5 minutes off the fourth quarter clock. How is that allowed?
0: How is that
1: allowed? If I'm gambling on anything, right? Yes. Let's say it's a prop bet. Let's say the game's over. We get it. Let's say it's like I have Malachi Toney scoring X amount of touchdowns. And then they shave 5 minutes off the clock. I'd go, well, son of a bitch.
2: No,
1: you could argue he ain't in the game at that point anyway. But still, chance. I'm just saying in general, what if there's a bet on the line and they say, we're just knocking 5 minutes off the clock. They F you are. Yeah. Put those 5 minutes back up
0: they
1: there.
0: They mercy ruled it.
1: They did.
0: That's what they do in like kids sports.
2: Slow pitch softball when you get up by 10.
0: Yeah.
1: Right now in college football, you can cut 5 minutes off. You can put 1 second on. You can do whatever you want.
3: Dude, I had on Kelsey, I had 7 million to 1 that they cut 5 minutes off the game.
1: You nailed it.
2: Why are you in York today?
0: .com. Promo code KFAN.
1: Could you do me a favor, Chris? Because it's arable because he doesn't swear. Could you look up Frank Caliendo's Instagram quickly?
3: Yeah.
1: He did Summerall in Madden. Explaining the Western Michigan extra second on the clock bit.
0: Brilliant.
1: And it's just classic Caliendo. Freaking nails it. The Summerall sounds exactly like Summerall. The Madden sounds, of course, exactly like Madden. His take on the, quote, secret clock is just freaking perfect. It's like 60 seconds of a perfect impression.
4: It's insane to be able to do the impressions, but to be able to switch characters as quick as he does and not miss a beat.
1: You got it? You find it?
3: I did.
1: All right, check this out. Here's our guy, Frank Caliendo.
5: So, John, what happened with the clock? Why wasn't the game over?
6: Well, Pat, there's a stadium clock, and then there's a TV clock. And the TV clock is actually the camera on the game clock. At least that's what they say it is. Now, people know about those two clocks, and both those clocks said 0 seconds left.
5: Uh-huh.
6: But what they don't know about is the secret clock. And the secret clock was the real clock. And it had 1 second left, even though all the other clocks had 0 seconds on them and said that the game ended.
5: So the game wasn't over?
6: Not according to the secret clock. And that's the clock that counts.
5: John, I didn't even know about the secret clock.
6: Yeah, and that's because it was a secret. But it's not a secret anymore.
5: So now people know about the formerly secret clock? And that's what they're using?
6: No, from now on, they're using the stadium clock and the TV clock because that's what people see so they know how much time is left.
0: Brilliant. That's so good. He's genius. Oh, man.
4: And that shows how absurd the entire thing is.
2: Yes, 100%.
3: No. Yeah, that's great stuff, man.
1: All right, let's do What Really Matters after this. 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
16: Minnesota News Network, I'm Tasha Radel. 25 years after 9/11, many of today's young firefighters weren't even born when the attacks happened. Duluth Fire Chief Sean Creget says that makes sharing the experiences of those who remember that day increasingly important.
17: Having our people, our young people, especially specifically here, our young firefighters, hear the stories from the people who are working here, working on the job, hear the things that we've gone through. And
16: federal agents executed a search warrant at the Red Lake Nation's Child Welfare Building Thursday. Officials have not disclosed the nature of the investigation. Tribal leaders say no arrests were made and there is no known threat to public safety. Minnesota pheasant hunters are getting some encouraging news ahead of next month's opener. The annual roadside survey shows pheasant numbers are up nearly 20% from last year. This is MNN.
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22: We have a chance at a couple of isolated strong to severe thunderstorms later this afternoon into this evening. Otherwise, today will be mostly cloudy with a high of 82. Tonight down to 48. Tomorrow, sunny, cooler, and a lot less humid with a high of 65. 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
26: What follows is an important question from Milwaukee County Judge David Borowski.
27: Why is the Sheriff's Department handing laptops or iPads to defendants?
26: There's only one reason, and that's David Crowley. David Crowley gave tablets to every inmate in Milwaukee County, regardless of their crime. And what happened next? A domestic abuser used a county-issued tablet to contact and threaten his victim more than 1,500 times. A triple murder suspect used one to intimidate a witness. Another inmate accessed child pornography. And who signed off on the program? David Crowley. Not once. Twice. David Crowley even authorized the program again in 2025.
27: It's preposterous.
28: He's right.
0: I'm Tom Tiffany, and as governor, I will protect victims and not give violent criminals the tools to harass them.
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7: So the 49ers handled them last night, but had an issue with their rookie, Dejon Stribling. Here's Kyle Shanahan talking about the rookie receiver after the game. They're asking the question.
28: They checked his Achilles. They said that was intact, but they're not exactly sure of the magnitude of the ankle injury.
7: There you go.
29: So it sounds like he might be out for a while. So they do have Dejon Love, who's been working out on a beach.
30: Yeah.
29: And he is apparently ready to go.
30: Yeah. He is, yeah.
31: God, that's a funny bit.
7: What a story.
31: That's
7: that unbelievable.
30: He got arrested in Niners gear. Have you seen that video?
7: Yeah. No.
30: They arrested him in 49er gear.
7: Well, please tell everybody who you're talking about.
30: He's the guy that pretended to be a 49er.
29: Are we sure he pretended?
30: I mean,
7: have you watched his workouts? Yes.
29: How did he get all that Niners gear? You don't just buy that at Fanatics.
30: Same place Hawk buys all his stuff, NFL.com.
29: Oh. No, that's Wet Seal.
31: Did you guys see the video? It was the Ravens locker room. They were asking players about it, and they were just laughing. And one of them's like, the craziest thing, and it was the same thing I had thought. He brought his helmet everywhere.
30: Everywhere.
31: If that doesn't, the people that were victimized.
7: Yeah.
31: They.
29: Yeah, not the brightest gals, but look, you know, whatever.
31: But that's,
29: good for Dejon Love.
31: They so badly wanted to be jersey chasers that they were willing to overlook very clear and obvious signs. So, I mean.
29: How about man? I like the dedication of working out on the beach with your helmet.
30: How about the lady that tweeted, like, there's no one good to date in the Bay Area. And then their next tweet was, I found the best wide receiver in the NFL. And then when it all came to light, she deleted every single social media account she had.
7: Yeah. That's Mr. Z's ex-girlfriend.
30: Oh, is it wrong?
29: Yep. Hi, Mr. Z.
32: Hi, Mr. Z.
33: Hey, guys. What's up?
29: Oh, you know, we're just riffing. Let's talk movies. Yeah. Practical Magic 2, the sequel everyone's been waiting for. Sandra Bullock, Nicole Kidman, 35% on Rotten Tomatoes. When did the original come out? Like 20 years ago? Oh, is it more than that?
33: Early 90s, early mid 90s, mid 90s. I don't remember.
29: 98. So
33: funny thing is, 98. When I went to Practical Magic 2, I was thinking I never saw the first one, and then when I got there after watching it, I said, "Oh my god, I did see the first one. I just didn't remember even a thing about it until I started watching too."
7: And let me tell you, that is prime Nicole Kidman territory.
33: Oh, honestly, my gosh.
29: I believe it.
7: I mean, I'd forgotten because she's so skinny now, and her face looks gaunt, you know, which she's still beautiful, don't get me wrong. But this Practical Magic era, oh my gosh.
29: Well, I got to think that's also peak Sandra Bullock. That's 98.
7: Yeah.
29: It's got to be unbelievable.
7: Sandra's still peak Sandra.
30: Oh, yeah.
29: She's timeless.
7: She's a 10 out of 10.
29: Is this movie going to do business, though? Are people actually asking for a sequel to Practical Magic?
33: Well, that's interesting. You know, we talk sometimes about movies that aren't for everybody. I was on a week or two talking about a movie, Buddy, a horror movie that if 9 out of 10 people said they hated it, it wouldn't offend me at all because I love that movie. I did not love this movie. This movie is absolutely not for me.
30: Aww.
33: I don't get it. But The other thing is that people love it. There's a bunch of people who can't wait are going to this movie, looking at the early audience reviews. I know if you look at Rotten Tomatoes, the reviews aren't very good. The audience reviews, I don't think it's up yet, is going to be probably closer to 80, 90%.
7: Okay.
33: And it's going to do $40 million, I would guess, over the weekend, which for September is really good.
7: Damn right.
33: Maybe even more, but I would say, yeah. And so... It's one of the things I do when I'm watching is my first thing is what do I think of a movie, and then I have to let that go, and I got to watch it for a little bit about who is going to like this movie, and I'm like, okay, I get it, that that crowd, the Mamma Mia 2 crowd, is going to like this.
29: Oh, that's Chris.
7: That's me,
29: oh,
7: man.
30: That's Hogs. Hey, listen. And my sister, she loves that movie.
33: Corey, there you go.
7: Everybody, do yourself a favor. Just you don't have to turn the sound on. Watch the trailer for the first Practical Magic. Just put it on your computer right now as Mr. Z's talking, and just look at.
33: Yes, these.
7: I mean, you can't believe it. And it's got the lady from Grease in it. Is she in this one too?
33: Nikki from Channing. No, I almost said Channing Tatum.
7: Yeah, I know, right? Channing.
29: Oh, Carol Channing. Sure, of course.
33: Yeah,
7: Carol
33: Channing.
7: What the hell is her name? Anyway,
33: that lady. Something like that.
7: Yeah, the lady, the slutty one.
29: Oh, the slutty one.
30: Hawk's favorite.
7: Yeah, the one who gets knocked up in or whatever in Grease. What is her name?
33: Yes.
7: Damn it. Anyway, go ahead.
29: I don't know. Never saw it.
7: Look at Nicole Kidman. And you're right, by the way. Sandra Bullock as well. Sandra's still a 10 out of 10.
30: Yeah.
7: The young version of her looks like a different person almost.
29: Sure.
7: Yeah, like, well, mine too.
29: All right, so I got a weird one for you, Mr. Z. Andrew Garfield is in a new movie called The Uprising, and he was just on Smartlist like a week ago, give or take, maybe even this week. And I listened to it, and the weirdest thing about this movie, and I want you to explain this to the masses, it's called The Uprising. It's about a peasant leading a rebellion against a tyrant. And I'm like, all right, I don't know. It looks kind of gritty. I think they are completely intentionally burying the fact that this is essentially Robin Hood.
7: They mentioned it one time in the trailer.
29: In passing, it's like, you know, the origin of the legends of Robin Hood.
7: Yeah.
29: Like it's almost like if we've seen so many Robin Hood movies. If we say this is Robin Hood, The Uprising, no one's going to see it.
30: Yeah.
29: So they're trying to sell it as this weird Andrew Garfield Uprising movie and not mention that it's based on Robin Hood. What a weird strategy.
33: Right. Well, I don't know why they keep throwing, this is based on, well, you know, you never know. It's based on a true story. This is actually, whereas Robin Hood, I don't believe that Robin Hood ever existed. I could be wrong, but this is actually supposed to be historical. And I think they keep throwing up because this is the story of this uprising against King Richard II.
29: Mm-hmm.
33: This is an actual event that happened. And I think that when they wrote the Robin Hood story, they used this actual event.
29: Correct.
33: As part of. So I think calling it Robin Hood would make any historical people go, I don't want to go see another Robin Hood. And so they're saying this is the historical event that Robin Hood was based on, if you want to see the actual thing. And that's the only thing I could put together on that is that. I don't believe Robin Hood is mentioned in the movie because I don't think Robin Hood existed in real life. But who knows?
29: In my heart, he did.
7: He did.
29: So his character's not even called Robin Hood. It's just some dude.
7: I don't think that's
33: He's a guy that led the uprising, the actual uprising against King Richard II.
30: What was his name, Hawk?
7: Larry Brown.
30: Oh.
29: Not that
33: Larry
29: one.
33: Brown,
7: yeah.
29: A different one. Yeah, what a weird thing. So far, the reviews are that he's pretty good, but the movie's not great. That Garfield kind of steals the show, though.
33: It's pretty limited. You can always tell, we can always tell on how wide the release is going, and it's a relatively limited release, which means, you know, like unlike Practical Magic, which is showing on 4,000 screens, Uprising is probably showing on 1,000 screens. So I lean a lot more involved in the more screens movies that play in every little town across the country. I'm a little more versed in those.
29: All right, last one. There's a Korean monster movie called Hope that's getting really good reviews. Yeah. Had never heard of it. 80% on Rotten Tomatoes. What do you know about a 2-hour and 40-minute Korean monster movie?
33: Obviously, Korea has been a really part of our culture, especially movies. I didn't get to see it, but I can tell you the first thing I thought of was it reminded me of Starship Troopers, but if it was acted well, if that makes sense.
29: So you're on Chris's list.
33: Don't be surprised. I love Starship Troopers, one of my favorite movies, but it wasn't. It's not considered great. great theater, unlike Total Recall, which
29: is
33: one
29: of
33: the great science fiction movies. I can't believe you said Total Recall was trash. That was
29: I don't care for
33: to get to Twitter and say,
29: "Yep, don't care for it."
33: It was a great movie. I mean, undeniably a great movie. One of the great science fiction movies of that era.
29: Even if you like it, and you like it, sounds like way more than I do. But again, I also saw it once, and I was maybe too young. Maybe I would like it more if I went back. But I didn't care for it a ton when I saw it when I was young. Even if you say it's a good movie, it is still vastly inferior to the Great Point Break. And that was the debate, is Keanu versus Arnold. And Keanu was just killing it. Just killing it. Point Break is the best.
33: Yeah. And here's, I'll tell you real quick. I'm sure this is vastly interesting to everybody. I'm pretty sure Total Recall is considered a better movie. So I went to the great Roger Ebert when he was young, when he was alive and well. And I looked up Total Recall. He gave it 4.5 out of 5 stars.
29: Damn.
33: I'm like, yes. I can't wait to look up Point Break. And I looked it up and it was 4.5 out of 5 stars.
7: I'm like, shoot. There you go. Back to that movie, the film you were talking about earlier, Hope.
29: Yeah.
7: It's a monster film. So basically, just like me, do you get consumed by your hope and basically...
30: Oh, your mic's on.
29: Then there's an uprising, so you got to do a little practical magic to get through the day.
7: Your hope kills you? Is that what this movie's about?
30: No.
33: Yeah, you're using practical magic to find hope. Oh. And that's what they're hunting, is just trying to find some hope in their life. So.
29: All right. Mr. Z, you're the best, man. Thanks for the time.
7: Bye.
33: All right, guys. Talk to you later. Bye.
30: Bye, Steve.
7: Bye. Yeah. Yeah. Robin Hood, they think, is based on somebody named, I just had it, William of Kensham.
29: Yeah, I assume it's this guy, right?
7: A forgotten hero from an area near Sandhurst in Kent.
29: Yep.
7: Yeah.
29: Well, whatever.
7: He's related to Andy.
30: Yeah.
29: So strange to do a Robin Hood movie and not say that his name is Robin
30: correct.
29: Hood.
7: Do you know what I found out yesterday? Guess who's spending Thanksgiving with me?
30: My dad.
29: I'm going to guess Andy.
7: My good friend Andy.
29: He said off the top of my head.
7: They don't give a blank about Thanksgiving in England.
29: They don't like to give thanks.
7: He doesn't care at all.
31: Doesn't matter.
7: So he's going to get on a plane and fly over here. I'm going to feed him cat food.
31: Yeah, if he doesn't care about Thanksgiving, he shouldn't get all the fixings.
30: I thought you were coming over to my house for Thanksgiving.
7: I am. Andy's going to be at my house eating cat food.
30: Got it.
7: And that's what we do, Andy. Eat it.
29: Hey, don't worry. Either way, your dad's going to get stuffing.
30: No.
7: Oh. And I'm going to get eaten by my hope.
29: Should we do What Really Matters? At least start it. What Really Matters is brought to you by Ovo LASIK and Lens. The legends of LASIK, Dr. Mark Lobanoff and Dr. David Whiting. 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Thanks, Ovo.
7: Do it.
29: Am I the only one that saw the brief interview that Aaron Rodgers had on that podcast? You guys see this?
30: I've seen highlights of it.
29: John, I actually think the clip that's on social media is bleeped. But just in case, if I'm misremembering it, I'll just walk you through it.
31: Okay.
29: He brought up his engagement to Shailene Woodley, the actress.
7: Let's go.
29: If you remember, when publicly it was falling apart, it was like she felt like trapped or she didn't want to get married. And she called it off and it was like, Aaron. Aaron claims he proposed. She said yes. He said maybe she didn't want to and felt like she was pressured or something, but ultimately she did say yes. And according to Aaron Rodgers, just a couple of days after saying yes to his proposal, she said, I'll marry you. This is almost a direct quote. But I got to go bleep this other guy first, like essentially one more time before we get married. And Aaron's like, what now?
30: Yeah. What?
29: So he claims... She said, I got to go do this one more time.
7: Cool.
29: Then the relationship fell apart and they tried to reconcile. And Aaron's like, this isn't going to work out. And then they went their separate ways.
31: Two things.
7: Go ahead, buddy. Give it to me. Give it to me. I can't wait.
31: At least it was before they got married.
7: All right. Thank you.
31: And at least it wasn't 17 guys.
8: She was honest.
29: Right. I mean, maybe at some point here, where's the button? This is maybe Aaron Rodgers to Shailene Woodley.
9: Thank you for your honesty.
29: What really matters, though, is this.
7: Yeah, what she's going to hate is my counteroffer. Oh, no, that's fine. Here's my list, by the way. Starts with your mom.
30: Lawyer Lambert, who's that?
29: No, it's Shailene Woodley, not Damian Woody.
7: Oh, come on now. He makes that up.
30: No, you said it.
7: I did.
29: You did say that.
7: But I was kidding.
29: But what really matters, though, is this.
7: A touring Lego cafe is coming to the Mall of America this weekend.
29: Okay, I'll go.
7: The Lego Friends Unicorn Dream Cafe.
29: Never mind. Excuse me, everybody. This can, I mean, Jesus. Jesus.
7: That's right.
29: Oh, man, can we get security? Can these three guys over here just show up and do security?
7: Yep.
29: We're going to need that place surrounded.
7: Lego Friends Unicorn Dream Cafe set up at the Mall of America cafe installation. Upon arrival, kids are greeted by Lego friends and then move onto the cafe counter where they get a mini doll, additional build, ordering their Lego set like they're at a cafe. So, I don't know. It's big deal, and the kids are crazy for it. And it is happening this weekend at the Mall of America, and we love the Mall of America.
29: Sure do.
30: Yeah, hell yeah, man.
7: Won't be long now, boys. Won't be long. Football season's here. Are you kidding me?
30: Yep. Sunday, man. Can't wait.
29: I know somebody that is on the brink of potentially coming to Minnesota for the first time, and I'm like, well, fall in Minneapolis or in Minnesota is unbelievably tough to beat. So you're theoretically coming at the absolute right time. And they said, you know, what do we do? What is there to do? And I go, well, this is cliche, but the Mall of America is next to the airport.
30: Yeah.
29: I mean, you kind of, if you come to Minneapolis for maybe one time only, don't you have to go to the Mall of America?
30: Yes. Yeah.
29: Like, even if you are like, I'm not much of a shopper, I'm not going to go on rides, just to see it, like, how do you go to Minneapolis and not? That would be like going to Paris and not at least seeing the Eiffel Tower.
30: Yeah.
29: You got to at least go.
30: Yeah.
29: We'll see if he does.
7: Well, I'm intrigued. Tell me if I'm warm. Weird Al Yankovic.
29: Not even close.
7: Tiger King.
29: Not even close.
7: The guy who makes the weird noises on Police Academy.
29: That's the closest you've been so far, but you're still light years
7: Come
29: away.
7: Come on, guys, help me out. Who could this be? What about the lady whose eyes bug out of her head?
29: Elizabeth Holmes? Paul, your hands up.
30: The lady whose eyes...
29: Well, yeah, that's Damian Woody's sister.
30: How dare you? Have you seen the side-by-side picture of Elizabeth Holmes and then the Chuck E. Cheese mask?
29: It's hilarious. Like somebody on Twitter said, you can't unsee it once you see that it's almost identical.
30: Yeah.
7: That look on her face, there's something wrong with
30: that. Oh, yeah. Lady. As I said, she's an alien.
29: You know, I bet since that trailer has come out, I bet I have balked at rewatching rehearsal season 2 about 3 times. I've been on HBO Max, like almost click it and go, am I really going to do like 8 hours again? But it's so good. I've almost started it, like restarted it about 3 times in the last 3 days.
30: Then you're like Taxi Cab Confessions. Bingo.
29: Wait a minute.
30: Wasn't that on HBO?
31: I believe
29: so. It definitely was, but is it still? Do they have the archive?
31: No, it would be like Uber Confessions.
7: Yeah. Tom Landry.
30: Tom Landry's in Taxi Cab Confessions?
7: No. Is he the guy coming to Minnesota for the first time? Okay. Ludacris.
29: No, he's been here.
31: Peter North.
29: No, he's been here.
7: Harry Connick Sr.
30: Wow.
29: I
7: nailed it.
29: Unbelievable.
7: I nailed it.
29: What? Dude, did you hack my email?
7: Yep.
29: Is it my turn or your turn?
7: I think it's time for break.
29: More of What Really Matters after this Power Trip Morning Show on The Fan.
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22: KBUN Sports Radio, this is a score update. The Lumberjack girls and boys cross country teams are at the Detroit Lakes. Invite today at 4 o'clock. Meanwhile, the Lumberjack girls tennis team headed down to Pequot Lakes for a triangular there at 4:30 today. Lumberjack girls swimmers and divers hosting Detroit Lakes at the high school pool tonight at 6 in a duel. And the Lumberjack girls volleyball team looking for its first win tonight in St. Cloud against Tech at 7 o'clock. Soccer doubleheader here in Bemidji tonight. Two different locales. The Lumberjack girls soccer team will open up with St. Cloud 5 o'clock at the Bemidji Middle School. And then the boys soccer team tonight under the lights at Chet Anderson Stadium hosting Fergus Falls at 7:15. We will have both on the Lumberjack Radio Network. 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Meanwhile, high school girls volleyball in Paul Bunyan country tonight. Black Ducks hosting Lake of the Woods. 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
22: We have a chance at a couple of isolated strong to severe thunderstorms later this afternoon into this evening. Otherwise, today will be mostly cloudy with a high of 82. Tonight down to 48. Tomorrow, sunny, cooler, and a lot less humid with a high of 65. 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
30: Avenue
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19: I'm upset in Australia as the 49ers took down the Rams 27-7. Niners quarterback Brock Purdy with three touchdown passes. The Patriots will be without receiver A.J. Brown for at least a month. Brown suffering a high ankle sprain in Wednesday night's loss to Seattle. Seahawks quarterback Sam Darnold got good news on the hip injury that knocked him out of that game. He is likely to miss week two, but it is not considered a long-term injury. I'm Matt McCoy.
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7: Smell barbecue? Yummy. You guys smell barbecue? Do you smell it?
29: Yeah, it's right outside.
7: Yeah. Who's it from? Who's he out over there? Can you hear me?
29: I grab this microphone here.
7: Yeah. So who
31: Tell
7: made the barbecue? Who made the barbecue out there? Who did that?
21: I made that for you, sir. Smoke and Brews and Q's out of Alexandria, Minnesota.
29: What a cool name.
7: Hell yeah, man.
31: Yes.
7: Best ever. And they have a literal Chris Hockey special.
21: Yes, we do.
7: Yeah, and it's not what you think it is.
21: And that's what you'll be having today.
7: Oh, I can't wait, man. Thank you, brother.
30: Did you see the guy has a Bullet Boys t-shirt on?
7: It's the first thing I saw.
30: Yeah.
7: If he wasn't such a BA, I'd stole it from him.
30: Sauce,
7: kill me.
30: Sauce like two commercial breaks ago.
21: Do you actually like the Bullet Boys, or are you just wearing that for Chris?
7: Damn right he does.
21: Who actually likes Bullet Boys?
29: We can name one person for sure.
7: One.
29: Minimum one.
7: Two of us in this room.
29: It looks like at least two. Yep.
7: Damn right. I'd say all of us over there.
29: All right, let's do more of what really matters. Scores and stats around the world of sports, and Chris will change your life with something else.
7: Did you guys hear the salespeople running towards the studio just now?
30: Oh, brilliant.
29: You silly bastard. It's Friday. They're not here. The Vikings host the Packers 3:25 on Sunday right here on The Fan. The Vikings are 1.5-point favorites on DraftKings. The over-under, 46.5.
7: Let's go.
31: Let's freaking go.
7: It's going to stomp some A-word this year. I can't wait. I think so, too.
31: I think they are.
7: Can't wait, man.
31: Or like the Vikings and the under. I think it's going to be relatively low scoring, at least on the Green Bay side. If you want to get greasy, do the Green. I think Green Bay's team total is like 23 or 22. I like under. Mm. I think it's going to be 23-10 Vikings.
7: Hmm.
0: That's greasy.
29: Yeah. That's optimism.
0: Just like you.
29: I love it. What really matters, though, is this. Oh, by the way, I forgot to mention this yesterday. It is official. We can announce this, I believe, starting Tuesday, our weekly guest on the Power Trip Morning Show. Remember, it's been Jonathan Grenard the last couple of years, yeah. But he's in Philly.
7: Yeah, right. Yep.
29: Mr. Incredible himself, Brian O'Neill.
7: That's right. Yeah.
29: Nice. A weekly guest now with the Power Trip Morning Show. He'll be awesome our Tuesday, I think, 8:30-ish or so guest every Tuesday moving forward, Brian O'Neill.
0: Hell yeah.
29: You're a Minnesota Vikings.
1: Love Brian O'Neill.
29: Great
0: Brian
29: dude.
0: Wales.
29: Yep.
7: Yeah, he does.
29: And he does kind of look like Mr. Incredible.
0: Yeah, and Buzz in like the Buzz Lightyear standalone movie.
7: That is a great jawline. Yep. There's no doubt.
29: Good jawline
7: about it.
29: On Brian O'Neill.
7: Yeah.
29: And if you're Mr. Incredible, by definition, that means you have bedded Elastigirl, and that means he's maybe the luckiest guy on the planet. I mean,
0: you need to relax.
29: He's in the conversation. Matt Reese, who's up for a million Emmys on Sunday, he's in the conversation.
0: I normally have to say that to Hawk, but you need to relax.
7: See, thank you.
0: Yeah.
29: What really matters? Well, yeah, because it's Kate Upton, Kerry Russell, and Elastigirl. Those are the three. What really matters, though, is this.
7: Corey, it's well known that most people believe you need to get about 10,000 steps a day. Sometimes people say up to 13,000 steps. I know you are well known to get about 1,200 steps a day, but...
29: Talking to me or sauce.
7: You, but don't worry about it, buddy, because you might not get many steps, but you walk fast.
2: Researchers at Monash University and the University of Sydney look...
29: Dusty Mon.
0: Yeah, Dusty Mon's school is Monash.
2: Researchers at Monash University and the University of Sydney looked at the intensity of the steps in a study of about 65,000 middle-aged adults. The study concluded the chances of early death were a lot lower, with those doing 5,000 to 7,500 daily steps at a lower stepping pace. However, the risk of early death was also lowered about the same in those doing under 5,000 daily steps, but at a higher stepping pace. I'm Mark Mayfield.
7: Thanks, move your ass!
31: Range walk. Yeah. Range walk.
29: I would say that is the number one thing I'm most willing to brag about is the pace of my walking, the intent of my walking, my spatial awareness when I'm walking. We talked about this when we mentioned parking carts on the side of an aisle at a grocery store. I know where I am at all times. I know where I'm going. And you better keep up.
7: Yeah.
31: Mm-hmm.
29: Let's go.
7: Most people who see you walking think that you're leaving a burning building.
29: Exactly.
0: Yeah. Oh, yeah.
29: But that is just like my normal pace. It's crazy when I'm walking in a group and I feel like I have to stop every 15 feet to kind of like let people catch up. I'm like, how do you guys get anywhere?
31: They're wearing a Subaru t-shirt.
29: Yeah.
0: That was you and I on the way to the booth last Saturday. You took off and I'm like,
29: there were multiple times I had to turn back. I'm like, I think Paul's still following me.
0: Yeah. I do not walk
29: way
0: fast.
29: Behind me.
0: Yeah. Way behind.
31: That was Zermatt. I would just be like, finally, by the end, I just was going, because people would just like walk in front of me.
29: Yeah.
0: Were you turning on the clapper?
31: Exactly. I basically was like, let's move. Come on.
29: Hey, you know, maybe that's why I don't hate the Maple Grove Costco as much as you do, is that is just, that's like a test run for me. I'm just bobbing and weaving. Nobody's getting in my way. I'm out maneuvering all of them. Maybe you just get knocked over by the wave. You know what I'm saying?
0: Yeah.
29: You're like a bad bodyboarder, right? Yeah. Or boogie boarder.
0: Sure.
29: And I'm just Bodhi surfing that monster wave at Bell's Beach during the 50-year storm, and I don't even care.
0: Yeah, there's only one reason, right, Hawk, to go to that Costco?
7: Jugsy Malone.
0: Yeah.
31: To get a kiss.
29: It's not far from Malone's.
0: It is not far from Malone's.
29: What really matters, though, is this. I guess that was yours.
7: Never mind. But it's cool.
29: Man, I was just so excited about it. The Gophers host Mississippi State tomorrow at 2:30 right here on The Fan, your home for Gopher football.
7: Come on now.
29: So Gopher football tomorrow on The Fan, Vikings football Sunday on The Fan. Both teams, the Gophers and the Vikings, are 1.5-point favorites.
7: That's right.
29: You have to bet your life on one to cover the 1.5. Which team are you betting on?
7: Vikings.
1: Vikings.
31: Vikes.
1: Yeah.
7: Yeah. Mississippi State's an unknown quantity.
31: And it's an SEC team.
7: Yep.
29: They are one of the worst SEC teams, even though they do have a dynamic quarterback that doesn't have a ton of experience, but everybody's excited about him. But they are like a bottom third of the SEC.
31: But our friends over in Dinkytown, that's not necessarily a juggernaut.
29: No.
31: Let's be honest.
29: No.
31: You know.
29: But
31: we'll see. They have to win.
29: Isn't it fair to say, though, that Mississippi State is a lower-tiered SEC team than the Gophers are for the Big Ten? Yes or no? Or are they close to equivalents?
31: Probably.
29: I feel like the Gophers are one notch up.
31: Maybe one notch.
29: It's just a small notch up from where Mississippi State is in the SEC.
1: Yeah.
29: So let's go.
1: But as Kenzemia said yesterday, in year 10, you have to win this game.
31: 100%.
1: You have to win this game.
31: If you want to say that the program is moving forward and have people believe you, normal people, then
1: brilliant.
31: You have to win tomorrow.
7: Damn right.
29: Yeah. What really matters, though, is this.
7: Of course, ladies and gentlemen, do this throughout the morning. It is 9/11, 25 years ago today.
2: September 11th, 2001, saw two hijacked commercial jetliners strike the World Trade Center, reducing the Twin Towers to over 1.5 million tons of rubble. Another plane hit the Pentagon, and the fourth, United Flight 93, was brought down in a field in Shanksville, Pennsylvania, by passengers and crew who'd heard about the earlier incidents. Reflecting on the anniversary of the attacks, former President George W. Bush said this week, there was a brief, horrible moment where it was believed that Flight 93 had been shot down by the U.S. military. I'm Mark Mayfield.
7: That's part of the reason I played that. I did not know that. Did you guys know that? I hadn't heard that, the former president had said that.
31: They had scrambled jets.
7: I knew that, yeah.
31: But yeah, I mean, with the chaos, I'm sure that there was some breakdowns in communication, and they might have assumed that they had shot him down, because probably the intent was to do that.
7: Yeah.
31: They had to be willing to do it, which is an awful place to be put in. But thank God for those amazing, brave men and women on that flight that stormed the cockpit and brought it down in that field. Absolute heroes.
1: Absolutely.
29: Amen.
1: Yeah, well
7: unbelievable.
1: Said,
7: you know, I've wondered about that from, you know, for years now, 25 years. Would I have even thought to do that? You know, would I have said, you know what? Because you know you've been hijacked. Would I have thought, you know what, guys, let's do this. Let's go. I mean, I hope I would have.
29: I think the unanswerable question is no one knows until they're in that position what you are capable of doing. Because everybody that says, I'm not capable of doing that, they're in that spot and they're like, I just reacted. I didn't even think about it, right? So it's I don't think you might be underselling yourself. You just don't know until you're in that spot.
7: Yeah, for sure.
31: And currently, they did it, though. When you're on airplanes now, you're not really unplugged from the world. You have, you know, if you're in the continental United States, you have seatback screens that you can watch live TV and see what's going on. You have Wi-Fi. If you're on Delta, the Wi-Fi might not work. But you're mostly connected.
7: Yeah.
31: And back then, people were still able to talk either on the little phone terrible idea, but it worked out, you know, in this situation to say two planes have hit the World Trade Center towers. This one is being used for the same thing, but Washington, D.C. I mean, there was a story I read during one of the breaks. Someone talked to his wife, and she basically said, you got to do it, because he said, we're taking a vote right now on if we're going to storm the cockpit. And she did say, you have to do it. Because this is going to be used to harm a lot of people. I could not imagine to be in that spot. And then to be that wife and say, you need to do it. Because there's got to be a little bit of denial at some point. But
29: And you know,
31: time.
29: When that phone call ends,
31: that's it.
29: It's over. It. One way or another, it's over.
31: And he said, don't go anywhere. I'll be right back. And then the call eventually ended. Yeah.
29: All right, let's do the news after this. This hard to transition back to Ohio State and Texas or something like that after this, because it is the 25th anniversary of 9/11. Mark Parrish is here. John Kreisel is here. Perfect day for Kreisel to be here. Marnie in a little bit. And then, of course, at 8:15, the initials invitational final with $124,000 potentially up for grabs. The news is next. Power to a morning show on The Fan.
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3: This is MNN Sports. I'm Mike Grimm. New Timberwolves forward Jonathan Kuminga was officially introduced yesterday in Minneapolis.
4: I think my game, my mentality, pretty much everything feel well with the group. You know, no matter what it is, you know, they could put me wherever. to run the floor, screen, defend, play fast, whatever it is, you know, I feel like I could come in, be one of the best defenders. So I think it fit pretty well.
3: Kuminga says this is a franchise ready to win big. The Vikings continue to prepare for Sunday's season-opening home game against Green Bay. Minnesota starting quarterback Kyler Murray is ready and eager.
5: If I didn't have, you know, those anxious butterflies, those nerves, I feel like maybe I shouldn't be doing it anymore. But at the, I do believe, you know, I'm excited. I'm excited, and you know, I can't wait.
3: Kickoff is 3:25 on Sunday at U.S. Bank Stadium. College Pigskin, the Gophers host Mississippi State tomorrow afternoon in a battle between the Big Ten and the SEC. Minnesota linebacker Maverick Baranowski says they can't get caught up in that part
6: of it. For us, it's another game. It's another opportunity to go out there and play the game I love next to all my brothers. Just get to let it rip in front of 55,000 fans. I'm sure it's going to be sold out this weekend, so I'm really excited for that. But it'll be a new offensive scheme I haven't really seen much of in my time here at Minnesota, so that'll be really exciting. But at the end of the day, for me, it's another opportunity to go 1-0 with my best friends out there and coaches in the program as well.
3: Kickoff tomorrow is 2:38 at Huntington Bank Stadium. There are still limited tickets available. It's a gold-out Saturday. The Gopher women's soccer team upset number 25 Iowa last night to open Big Ten play. That match was in St. Paul, and Minnesota won it 1-0. The Twins were off last night and will open a three-game weekend home series tonight at Target Field, entertaining division rival Cleveland. And the AAA Saints lost at home last night in St. Paul to Syracuse, that final 6-2. For more Minnesota sports info, go to MinnesotaNewsNetwork.com. 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
3: We have a chance at a couple of isolated strong to severe thunderstorms later this afternoon into this evening. Otherwise, today will be mostly cloudy with a high of 82. Tonight down to 48. Tomorrow, sunny, cooler, and a lot less humid with a high of 65. 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
7: Good morning, everybody. Welcome. we're having a complete catastrophe because the elevators aren't working and listeners are trying to get in. People are lost. I don't know where Marty's at.
0: I noticed that too. Yeah, I was came in and there the one elevator that was opening was not working at all. Thank God with the construction, I knew where the utility elevator
29: was. Freight elevator.
0: The freight elevator. Yeah. Thank God. So I kind of walked over there. But yeah, I was in there trying to the car. No, nothing was lighting up. It just wouldn't do anything.
29: Do you guys every time you get into that freight elevator because it has like padded walls? Yeah. Doesn't it feel like a very small mental asylum?
7: Yeah. Sauce, did you find people in the freight elevator?
0: Yeah, they're a main guy, Dave.
7: Okay.
0: Dave's not here, man. He's not here yet. So the one guy's out there trying to talk to him.
7: Yeah.
0: Famous I Dave. Bathroom. I put it on Brett's shoulders. I don't know. I think they might have taken Brett.
7: Okay. All right. Bye, Brett. I'll figure it out.
31: They're making love to him.
0: They're here, though. Yeah. Sweet, sweet love.
7: Okay. Here's the news.
32: This is KFAN News with Chris Hockey.
7: Thanks. What's his name? Power Trip Morning Show. And thanks again to the Saints for bringing us the news all year long. Here's what's going on. The city of Crystal is removing its Flock cameras and ending data sharing agreements with other agencies.
0: What? It's what?
29: Flock. F-L-O-C-K.
0: Right. Okay. Gotcha.
7: The city will return all 6 license plate readers to Flock Safety. He says residents raise concerns about privacy, data collection, and the potential for misuse, and also they don't want to get tickets.
0: Yeah. Well said.
7: Yeah. Police say the cameras have helped officers make arrests and solve crimes. Crystal joins several Minnesota communities that are scaling back or ending their use of Flock technology. What do you guys think, man?
31: I've been told, friends in law enforcement, that you need a warrant to access the data. You can't just, and if a police officer views it and uses it without authorization, they'll lose their post certification.
7: Right.
31: And they'll lose their job. And so you need a warrant to access that. And so, of course, I understand data privacy is an important thing, but on today of all days, too, we've been safe mostly since 9/11 when we thought we were in danger all the time. There's so many things that go into it. Yeah, we are giving up certain things, but it's important, especially what if there's a kid that's kidnapped.
7: Yeah.
31: And we know the license plate number. When you get an Amber Alert, these Flock cameras can help triangulate and figure out where they're at and maybe save that person or many other instances that maybe are less serious. But so many pieces of misinformation and a couple mistakes that I think have been corrected. And now it's the overcorrection that's going the other way. So I disagree with the move. I hope Cottage Grove installs a bunch more. I think it makes the community a lot safer, but that's just me.
0: Look at overseas. Like a lot of the countries have CCTV everywhere. It solves a lot of crime.
31: Yeah.
7: You got police officers in there. Not if you've – do you guys have those in any of the communities you guys work in?
29: Yep, he's not.
0: Yeah.
7: Bullet voices, yeah?
0: Yes. Yeah.
7: Are you glad you have them?
31: Are you glad you have them?
29: He said yes.
0: And
7: right.
31: Am I correct about if you access it without authorization, you lose your job. Correct. Yeah,
0: you're always right, Chris.
31: No, I'm not.
7: if you see a guy that looks like Tommy Olsen with his left foot on the dash,
29: don't look at the camera.
7: Don't look away.
31: Then the Flock camera becomes a different kind of camera.
29: See, Sauce, though, I think the problem, I don't know, are you up on the Flock cameras or not? Do you follow this story? Okay, because I think that the long-term concern is that if you combine Flock cameras with something like AI, like there's this theory that there's going to be like precognitions where you like precogs where they could see the future and see the crimes. What now? So there's like, if there's like 3 of them and 2 of them say that a crime is going to happen and 1 of them does not.
7: Raise your hand, Sauce, please.
29: And so that precog would issue a minority report.
7: Sauce.
29: You would say, well, then is the crime ever really going to happen? And it's Sauce. Like, Paul, your hands up.
7: Can you hear me?
0: He won't be here till.
7: All right, thank you.
29: Who's he?
0: The guy who thinks the Carolina Panthers have made a ton of off-season improvements.
7: And he likes those salads from that one place. His favorite restaurant.
31: The hospital.
29: No, it's a hospital.
0: Did you listen to that spread swing yesterday?
31: That was brilliant. Of course, yeah. Oh, my God, that was brilliant.
29: Yeah, sink or swim, man. Sink or swim.
31: That gave...
0: They made a lot of improvements. What improvements did they make? Their O-line.
31: But then
7: I don't know why you rip him.
0: I loved it.
29: I don't even know who you're talking about. You talking about Brandon?
0: Yeah, Brandon said that.
29: Oh.
0: Yeah.
31: Common has probably 2 years of material based on the hospital
1: Come
31: thing,
1: on.
31: Though.
1: Oh, yeah. It was so good. They did like 20 minutes on it. Yeah. It was great, yeah.
7: The use of high-energy lasers by the U.S. military is contributing to a 75% reduction of the use of drones connected to Mexican cartels in the Rio Grande Valley region of Texas. How about that?
31: Mm-hmm.
7: According to U.S. Customs and Border Protection, officials say they believe the military's ability to shoot down the suspected drones directly affected the drop in the number of drones spotted. Pentagon officials said last week that military forces shot down 300 suspected cartel drones in the first 8 months of the year.
31: That's crazy.
29: You guys ever had a remote control airplane? Like when you were younger, did you ever have one of those?
1: No.
29: I wonder how often the cartels did that back in like the 90s.
7: Right.
29: Just pack some cocaine on a little plane just flew it by remote over the border.
1: Just a few bumps.
31: You didn't want to do the Aaliyah thing, you know, and overload it.
29: Yeah, you can't crash your toy plane with cocaine on it.
7: My goodness.
31: That's also been 25 years.
29: Right, maybe just a small little bag. Right.
31: Our military was very far behind in the counter drone technology as recently as like 3 years ago. And they've really caught up. And I think a lot of that is thanks to our partners in Ukraine giving us info, helping us out. We're helping them out with weapons. They're teaching us lessons learned. And we're seeing results at the southern border. So that's huge.

0: Jesus.
1: Gross.
2: So turn off your damn TV.
0: Yeah. And then red meat, add that on top of it. I'm a goner.
3: Yeah, it's over for Johnny.
0: Life insurance is paid up, though.
4: Not sleeping 8 hours a night. Degenerate gambling.
2: All that sex you're having.
3: Wow.
0: That.
4: I do walk fast.
3: Yeah.
2: That's not all you do fast.
4: With purpose.
3: Yeah.
4: So I think we're good.
3: You do walk with purpose.
4: Thank you.
3: It's good to do that. Walk
4: I
3: with
4: left
3: purpose.
4: You in the dust so badly.
3: Which is fine. Yeah. I deserve it.
1: That's what but happens when what? Nikki and I walk everywhere. She is gone.
4: If
3: I had intel that the Peaches Donut line was 3.5 miles long, I would have gone the other way. And you would have never known.
4: But I wouldn't have known.
3: You. Yeah.
4: No.
3: But I appreciate you looking back for me.
4: I did look back multiple times.
3: The hunchback
4: still
3: Notre
4: way
3: Dame.
4: Back there.
3: It's back there.
2: Six Flags Magic Mountain is announcing a new roller coaster. Thrill Glider is a hybrid coaster that combines motorbike-style seats with a traditional suspended ride.
5: That's a terrible name.
2: I agree. Six Flags, Six Flags says riders will mount hover cycles and race through launches and inversions, including a zero-G roll and 12 airtime moments at speeds at about 50 miles per hour.
6: Jeez. That's a huge bitch.
3: Yeah, that looks cool.
2: It's billed as the world's first roller coaster of its kind and is expected to open next year and have its first death about 3 months in.
3: Yeah.
4: That was my favorite part of the game, Roller Coaster Tycoon, was just setting up this death coaster and doing the test
3: Great
4: run
3: bit.
4: And watching just sleds full of people go flying into the park.
3: Proceed.
4: Then you would have to shut your park down to, like, you know, his PR was just ass. It's like, well, I was just doing a test run.
3: Puck loves ass PR.
4: Creasel, your hand is up. You're waving goodbye.
0: Goodbye. I love you guys very much. Have an awesome first football
3: Let's
0: Sunday.
3: Go.
0: It's here. School Vikings, they win on Sunday. Start the season off 1-0 against the hated Packers. And then Monday morning, go to my website, johncreasel.com. Book me to inspire your group. johncreasel.com. Love you guys. See you next Friday.
4: Love you too, dear. All right. Sauce and sports after this. Initials 1 hour from now. 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
4: AP News, I'm Marcela Sanchez. Republicans ended their two-night midterm convention with President Trump concluding the night with these remarks.
5: Go out and vote. Go out and vote. Thank you.
4: The president appeared after Vice President J.D. Vance.
6: They're not the party of FDR or JFK. Hell, they're not even the party of Bill Clinton anymore. The Democrats are the party of hatred. They're the party that despises America and the people who built it.
4: Despite his original words being pretty clear, Trump also denied that the $5,000 check he promised on the first night was intended as an incentive for voters. As he

0: was preparing to fly back to Washington. He said the plan was a reward for citizens putting up with former President Joe Biden and his policies. Trump is set to observe Friday's 25th anniversary of the September 11th attacks by attending a ceremony at the Pentagon. The price of diesel fuel has hit another high, soaring past an average of $6 a gallon in the U.S. The AP's Donna Warder has more.
1: AAA says the national average of diesel is now $6.05, up from $5.85 last week. A year ago, it was $3.70. The war with Iran is disrupting the world's flow of fuel, and higher diesel prices mean more expensive everyday goods. I'm Donna Warder.
0: Lindsay Clancy's attorney says she should not be tried a second time for killing her three young children because prosecutors do not have enough evidence. He added that the court should decide she's not guilty by reason of insanity. 11 of 12 jurors were ready to clear her of criminal responsibility last Friday, but their deadlock forced the judge to declare a mistrial, leaving the case unresolved. This is AP News.
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5: We have a chance at a couple of isolated strong to severe thunderstorms later this afternoon into this evening. Otherwise, today will be mostly cloudy with a high of 82. Tonight down to 48. Tomorrow, sunny, cooler, and a lot less humid with a high of 65. 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I'm meteorologist Sean Cable. 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
7: Hell yeah, Daddy. The 49ers destroyed the Rams last night, or this morning if you're in Australia, 27-7. Brock Purdy was outstanding through three TDs, 205 yards. Stafford was hideous. He was 15-25 for 155 yards and an interception. The Rams can no longer, according to my crack research, they can no longer go undefeated.
13: Crack.
7: So it's That's over accurate. For the Rams.
8: Yeah, he was out doing some crack research yeah. last night. But, found yeah. some good
13: Don't
8: stuff
13: do
8: down
13: that.
8: Lake. Yeah, yeah.
7: Yep. Thank you, man. So, yeah, Corey's Niners are 1-0, and the Rams are 0-1, so they cannot go undefeated.
12: I don't think so.
7: And Mike Evans is going to score about 55 touchdowns for the Niners.
8: But his quarterback's just blank, right?
7: He's great, man.
8: Oh.
7: No, he's great. Oh. Yeah.
13: Changed his tune.
7: Yeah, yeah. No, he's great. My arguments are always bad. Doesn't matter. No one's ever on my side anyway.
12: Max is. He's just not here.
7: Yeah.
12: My guess is Max thinks you're right about Purdy.
7: No, Max had a
13: No, he would not. No, he would.
7: Max has eyes that work.
12: I still love last year when you told basically Tom Pelissero that you don't like, you don't think Purdy's good, and he's like, "Are you nuts?" Like Pelissero thought, like, "What am I missing here?"
7: Yeah, he.
12: And again, he could not have done better last night. Yeah, if you guys watched the broadcast,
7: so good.
12: He's just so professional. Everybody respects him. Everybody loves him. Yeah. What a home run for Netflix. Yeah. What a complete douche move by ESPN. Yeah, so what is ESPN's loss is Netflix's gain.
13: That's what they say, right? Yeah, the worst thing that happened to you might be the best thing that happened to you. You never know.
7: Well said, Hogs.
12: He's on the Ringer podcast, right? He gets to work with Bill Simmons.
7: Yeah, he's great.
12: Simmons
13: Marty,
12: the GOAT.
13: Right?
7: Yeah.
15: Yes.
13: Okay.
15: One door opens, and then you go to Home Depot and get a better one.
13: All right, calm down. Let's calm down. I'm kidding.
7: Okay. Whoa. The Gophers will battle Mississippi State tomorrow at 2:30, pregame at 12:30, Ron Sound.
13: Whatever.
7: Your Gophers were 1.5-point favorites. I think Mississippi State is currently a 1.5-point favorite.
12: Wait, what? No.
7: But both teams are 1-0.
12: Hang on.
7: This morning when I looked at it, Mississippi State was a 1.5-point favorite.
13: Well.
12: Hang on here. As of yesterday, it was Minnesota.
7: But lines change,
12: right? Yeah, but that's a pretty big swing. Let me see here.
7: Yeah,
12: talk
7: ESPN,
12: amongst yourself.
7: Mississippi State, 1.5-point favorite.
12: No kidding. Go.
13: Okay.
12: No kidding.
15: Now, would that have mostly changed because of people's money?
12: Sure.
15: As opposed
12: money moves
15: to
12: the
15: like,
12: line. Oh, yeah, money moves
15: to like,
12: the line.
15: We've looked more carefully at the offensive line.
16: Well, if they've got, you know, a talented young quarterback, too, that can kind of be terrifying. So it was like in the NHL, you've got this red-hot young goaltender that you're not really knowing what to expect. There's not really a book on him. So that he might come out and do play lights out, and there's nothing you can do. I would think a quarterback's the same thing, or he might come out and be absolute dog crap.
7: Whoa.
12: Yeah, the Gophers opened at -2.5.
13: Well,
12: it is now currently they are 1.5-point dogs. What the hell's going on there?
13: Jonathan Kuminga. What's going on.
12: Oh, my God. I forgot about that.
13: I told you.
12: Paul, your hands up.
7: Does Parrish know who Jonathan Kuminga plays for?
16: I was about to say happy birthday, Jonathan Kuminga.
12: Should we gamble a Kaniac on it? I don't know what the count is. I think you owe me like 9.
7: Yeah, I will. He does not.
12: You don't believe he knows who Jonathan Kuminga plays for?
7: Yeah.
12: Do I get to tell him which sport?
7: No.
12: That might be the difference. I'll make the bet if I can tell him what sport it is.
7: No. He doesn't know the sport.
12: Well, he's heard of the sport.
13: He knows it exists.
12: It's not squash.
7: Are you sure?
16: I've heard of squash.
12: Yeah, exactly.
13: He eats it. What's wrong with
12: squash? How about we bet one extra piece of toast at Cane's if I give him the name of the...
7: Yeah, you can give him what sport he plays, yeah.
12: All right, this is just for one extra piece of toast at Cane's. I tell you the sport, you tell me which team he plays for, okay?
16: Okay.
12: Nobody reacts until he says final answer. Jonathan Kuminga plays in the National Basketball Association.
16: All right, well, I was kind of guessing right on that then. Stay close to home. The Timberwolves.
12: Yeah!
15: Were you playing him?
12: No, he doesn't know who Jonathan Kuminga is.
7: He doesn't know. I thought it was a gopher.
12: What were you going to guess if we had not said
16: a
12: the sport?
16: Football.
12: Oh, yeah. Boy. Okay. All right, so it's something like 9 Kaniacs and an extra piece of toast. That's my favorite bet of the week.
13: Jonathan Kuminga.
12: Yeah, Kuminga is now a Timberwolf.
7: Yeah.
12: Good deal, too.
7: The Quinn Hughes saga, Mark Parrish, your thoughts?
16: We were just talking off air, actually. If I'm Quinn Hughes, you're going into this situation where now that Cale Makar has signed, he knows the number that he's going to be at or around the number he's going to get. I'm in no hurry. I mean, I don't know if the fans definitely want to hear this, but at the same time, like, I'm going to kind of wait and see. Like, and yes, a lot of the season's going to land on his shoulders and how well he plays. But, you know, at his age, you know, free agency doesn't come along all that often. You kind of want to make sure it's a perfect fit. We already know that he loves Minnesota. We already love that he knows the team. He loves the staff. He loves playing here, the fans, everything like that. Craig, everybody, BG, everybody wants him to sign here. But I'm going to, he's going to, you know, if I'm him, I'm going to sit there and wait and kind of see how the season plays out, you know, and see how these new acquisitions, it's a different team. They lost a few of their key players and they've had to bring in some other players and see how it works and see if everything is still clicking. I would, in my guess, you know, he's going to sit there. We're going to see him in 25 to 30 games, maybe around midseason. He signs a long-term deal or signs as long a term deal as we can get him to sign. Ooh. But he's going to sit there and kind of wait and play it out. And he wants to see how everything folds out. Maybe kind of take around the league and see what other teams are doing and whatnot, who's kind of got some space. Because that's just that's part of the business.
17: Bring
16: that's part of free agency. And he's going to kind of take his time because he knows what he's going to make. He knows the number he's going to get. Now he's just going to be a little picky when it comes to the team. But that's my guess, is it's going to be, you know, somewhere between, you know, game 20, maybe even sooner. I mean, you know, if he gets excited in the first month, he can sign up. But I would guess somewhere 25 to game 40, we're going to see him sign the deal.
13: Here's John. I don't know if you guys, what's his name? Quinn Hughes. Did you guys hear the interview when he was talking about whether or not he was nervous about staying in Minnesota or not?
12: Sure.
18: I'm always jittery. It's my personality to be jittery. It's part of my charm.
16: It's amazing because he looks, looks so calm on the ice, too.
12: That is a summer of cigarettes and Slim Jims. Oh, yeah. That is
7: a little bit of roids.
13: Kevin Gordon tried to get more questions from him.
19: Could I ask a question, Macho Man?
20: More questions.
19: I'm sorry about that.
13: Why is he so pissed?
12: In all honesty, I thought you were going to play the actual quote. The one from yesterday makes it sound like Quinn thinks he's going to sign here.
13: Yeah,
12: you see that quote?
13: What I mean.
12: He's like, we're going to work it out. Don't worry.
16: In his mind, it's a foregone conclusion. But yeah, like I'd be in no hurry. I'd just, you know, kind of make sure, just like come back, see the first 20 games, play with everybody. Yep. Okay. It's still a great fit for me. I still love where this organization's going. Let's do it.
18: Cause I'm going straight to the top.
12: Yeah. Well, then stay here.
7: Well, then stay here, Quinn.
15: And I would add this. I have complete faith in Bill's Guerin that he will handle this.
12: Williams Guerin.
16: Yeah.
12: All of the Williams.
18: Yeah. And I'm living now,
12: All right. That's the best time to live.
13: Okay. Relax, guys.
12: But Sauce earlier in the week said basically, let's trade him for whatever we can get. And I'll say this. The second Quinn Hughes says, I want out of Minnesota, he's dead to all of us, right? But for now, we love Quinn Hughes.
13: We love him.
12: Love him.
7: Anything else from him, Hawk?
13: No, that's all he had to say.
7: Okay.
13: He didn't take any more questions. Did you hear him?
12: Yeah, no more questions.
13: Yeah.
12: And he's not a racist.
13: He mentioned that on his way out.
7: All right.
13: Yep.
7: Well, the Twins battle the Guardians tonight at 7:10. Taj Bradley goes for your Twins. They are 69-77. They're 4.5 back in the wild card and 6 back in the division. It's over for them.
13: Hey, I need how many games? 2 or 3?
7: 4.
13: Oh, come on, man.
7: That's a power trip bet, and I don't know.
13: Oh, I thought it was 3.
7: It's 4.
13: Did they lose the game, or did they give up one of the wins?
12: No, they didn't play yesterday.
13: Okay, whatever.
7: Whatever.
13: I'm going to win.
7: Right. Probably are, yeah.
13: It's $14,000 we have on the line, right?
7: You are correct, sir.
13: Thank you.
7: But you also owe me $20,000.
13: Yeah. Oh, wow. I'll write you a check.
7: From my dad.
12: You owe me a piece of toast because he knew that Jonathan Kuminga played for the Wolves.
13: You doubted him.
7: I did.
12: I wish you could pay up right now.
13: Yeah, me too.
12: You know how good that red would be at 7:28 in the morning?
13: Yeah.
7: I'll get you some. Well, you don't need
13: There's some great food out here in the hallway.
12: Yeah, I believe it. You guys eat like normal humans, though.
13: What is mac and cheese? You don't eat mac and cheese?
12: No.
13: Okay. Get out of here.
15: Really?
12: No.
15: Never had?
12: I did when I was like 6.
7: I'm not trying to be mean.
13: Go ahead.
7: My 20-month-old eats better than you do.
12: Sure.
7: Yeah.
12: I'm not trying to be mean, but your 20-month-old talks better than you do.
7: Oh, no. All he says is a buzz.
13: I'm not trying to be mean, but I've seen Thanksgiving Day floats with smaller heads.
15: Why would you?
7: I'm not trying to be
13: mean. We're not trying to be mean, Martin. You got one. Go ahead.
7: Me.
15: That polo shirt is swimming on you.
7: Thank you, Martin.
15: You're welcome.
7: That. Appreciate it, that.
15: You're going to have to size down.
13: Yeah you're going to have to.
15: You're going to need to go shopping.
13: Yeah, and you might want to get some things to cover up those giant nipples of yours that are always sticking out.
7: My nipples are... Who are you talking to?
13: Both of you.
21: Perfect.
7: I'm talking to you, Barish.
16: What?
7: The Miami Hurricanes beat Florida A&M 77-7. The Canes had 856 yards.
13: Okay.
15: Yikes.
13: All right.
12: Run up the score.
15: I think they had the backups to the backups to the backups in the fourth quarter?
12: At some point they did, yeah.
15: What happened?
7: 49 nothing at half.
12: They took 5 minutes off the fourth quarter clock. So they played, you know, like youth football, essentially. So let's just wrap this game up.
16: That's so insulting when you're the other team.
12: Nine different players scored touchdowns for Miami. Okay.
7: The difference with like games like this, though, when there's big blowouts, is teams like Florida A&M don't have the depth that these big schools do. So some of these kids have to play the whole game and they just get beat up. That's one of the reasons they do it.
13: Yeah, man. Yeah.
16: Chase game.
13: Yeah. Yep.
15: That's right. But did everybody have fun?
7: I would guess.
13: Probably not. I bet some of the kids on the other team didn't.
16: Yeah. No, it's not fun at all.
7: No.
13: I bet the parents who traveled to see their kid play in their first game didn't.
7: At least they got the tickets for free, I would guess.
13: Nope.
7: They paid for them?
13: They had to pay for them.
7: What'd they pay for them?
13: A lot. Like Cane's bread.
12: It's not that much.
7: No,
12: worth every penny.
15: I know. NIL money that comes from that game.
13: Yeah, you know.
15: Am I right?
13: That's right.
15: Okay.
13: You know how they paid their way home, right?
7: No.
17: Buffalo!
13: They went to the casino.
7: Hell yeah.
13: Yep. Put it all on one bet.
12: I'm surprised we haven't tried to domesticate the buffalo so we could ride him.
13: Oh, I have.
7: Yeah. Hawk slept with a few buffalo.
12: Like, how intimidating. But, like, let's say you're coming up on a bunch of, like, gunslingers that are riding horses, and you're like, cute.
13: Yep.
12: Here's you and your three buddies on buffaloes. It's like, it's game over. I don't care if you have guns.
7: Man.
12: What are you talking about?
7: Yeah.
12: I'm going to run you over.
7: That slot machine.
15: Whales.
7: Oh, it whales.
15: You get a couple of wilds in between there, multipliers.
7: Oh, yeah.
15: Oh!
13: You got a problem.
7: Yeah.
13: Welcome to the club.
7: What are you doing today, Hogs? Oh, hell yeah.
13: I'm driving to Grand Rapids today. If I just happen to pass by any slutty slots, I might stop by.
7: Yeah, well, you'll drive by my dad.
12: Think about it. There is one person that came up with the buffalo idea, right? Like, that's got to be some individual's idea. I wonder who that person is, just going like, look what I've done. Because who would have guessed it? Like,
13: I think it was Al Sharpton.
12: Happy birthday, Al.
7: Because
12: it's like, there's a million different things you can do with a slot machine. But for whatever reason, the idea of a herd of buffaloes charging...
13: Yeah.
12: It just works. Everybody loves the sound effects, the visuals. I don't get it. Who would have guessed it?
15: Section at Treasure Island. That's called the Buffalo.
12: Can you imagine?
16: The big knockers. Right,
12: creative meeting at slot machine company X. And they're going, all right, what do we got? And the meat sauce stands up and goes, I like buffaloes. What if we just have a bunch of running buffaloes? And like, what does that have to do with money and, you know, diamonds and sevens and cherries and slot machines and coins? And somebody goes, no, I just want buffaloes running at me.
13: We have a problem.
12: And it worked.
13: Yeah. We have
7: a
13: problem.
7: You guys have a problem. Yeah.
13: I know the directions to that game better than the directions to my house.
7: Yeah. Well said.
12: Somebody, this is not for me to say, but you've said it on the air so many times that I don't think it's a secret anymore.
13: It's not.
12: Somebody the other day goes, does Chris actually have a problem? I go, he goes to meetings. goes to meetings.
13: It's called Gamblers Anonymous, except for me.
12: Exactly. Yeah. You say it on the air. Everybody else keeps it on the down low.
13: I ain't ashamed. Yeah. I wish it wasn't the case, but I ain't ashamed.
7: Yeah. Good.
12: I thought it was just a bit. I'm like, he's not kidding.
13: That's right. That's right. I'm doing my best.
12: He's doing his best.
15: It's under control.
13: That's at the moment, but I'm working.
16: Perfection is an unattainable goal.
7: But 2 weeks ago, the Lord saved us by not letting the Uber find where we were. We would have been in real big trouble because we would have gone down to the strip.
13: He's so right, Marnie. I walked to keep myself from gambling. I walked from downtown Vegas to the Sahara. I walked for about 2 hours.
15: Oh.
13: And I walked through some neighborhoods where I was doing more gambling walking through that neighborhood.
12: Let's just say he was praying for flock cameras,
7: correct?
12: Right? Because there was going to need to be some evidence collection when his body was found off of Las Vegas Boulevard. That's a dicey area, man, of town.
13: You can't
12: believe the stratosphere.
7: No, you can't.
13: You can't
12: hard pass. Hard the strat pass. Sucks.
7: The strat sucks.
13: Once you get in there, you're okay. But you gotta
12: Marty, have you ever been to the stratosphere?
15: Because
12: it is a destination. You have to go out of your way to get there.
15: Is there a restaurant at the top?
12: At the top, yep. And then there's the bungee jumping, and I think there's a roller coaster or something.
15: I've been there 15 years ago.
12: Right. At one time, and you're like, that's enough.
15: Sure.
12: Exactly.
7: You walked a long way,
13: Marty.
7: Hey, Marty,
13: if you guys, I did.
7: Did you go to the El Cortez?
13: I didn't, know.
12: What the hell is the El Cortez?
13: I walked by the place you got married. I really did.
7: Yeah.
13: I walked right by it.
12: Man. Oh, that Chili's?
7: Yeah. Chili's.
13: No, the second time.
12: Oh.
7: Oh. Man.
12: Not to be mean.
13: Is this a joke? Mean? That wasn't a mean thing to say.
7: No.
13: No. No, if you guys ever see me on that bungee ride at the top of the stratosphere, get me down.
7: Yeah, or don't let him go.
13: Because there ain't no bungee involved.
7: Man.
13: Buffalo! Let's get him to scream that.
12: I didn't see Chris buy a ticket.
13: Yeah, save that for somebody
7: else. You almost walked to Peppermill.
12: Well, that's worth it.
7: Yeah. That's how far you...
12: And I always argue you should go to Peppermill and then walk back to your hotel. Walk it off, right? Enjoy the nice Vegas air.
13: Those pancakes ain't joking.
12: Exactly. Yeah,
7: that food's so good, though.
12: Man, now I want to go to Vegas. We're only like 2 months away.
7: Did you go to Slots O' Fun?
13: Yeah. No, I'd already seen enough sadness that day.
12: If you are following Zach Halverson on Twitter, Chad Abbott, he is giving constant Las Vegas construction updates.
7: Yeah.
12: The F1 lights are going up. I know it's still 2 months away, but some of the lights on the strip for the F1 race have been installed, which is great. That's great progress. And this Vegas construction update, I believe, next segment will be brought to you by Radco.
13: That's right. Today's well not said. His birthday, is it?
12: Halverson?
13: Yeah.
12: No, he's a J6er.
13: That's right. What it is. Because today is my good friend Andy's birthday. Happy birthday, Andy.
16: How about cat food?
12: The biggest birthday day of the Power Trip Morning Show is Monday.
13: Right. Yep.
12: Because your son Alex turns what?
13: 32.
12: Oof.
13: My
12: 32.
13: Son turns 32.
12: Bailey turns 21.
13: Unbelievable.
12: And Smitty turns what?
7: 44.
12: My God, what a day for the Power Trip. Three birthdays in one. Alex Bailey and Smitty all on Monday.
7: Yeah.
13: My little boy.
7: Luke's is tomorrow.
12: And we don't care.
13: I care about Luke.
12: I don't.
13: He's the one who has no nickname.
7: That's Will Buckland.
12: Yeah, Will Buckland's the one that went to Medieval Times with him and Dov.
13: Yeah. I still don't believe he
12: exists. And it's a Tyler Durden situation.
13: Right. What is Luke's nickname?
7: Mucus, Lukey. We call him all kinds of things.
13: His nickname is Luke, Puke, Lucas, Lukey.
12: Hang on. Do that again. Do exactly what you just said. But now all the rest of us, imagine it coming from 20-month-old Lou Lambert. Go.
7: Puke, Luke, Lucas, Mucus.
12: See, they speak almost identically.
7: Yeah.
12: He has already caught you, and he's not even 2 years
13: like
12: old.
13: He just walked into the living room and saw everybody sitting there. Luke,
7: sir.
12: Yep. I mean,
16: Luke.
7: Yeah, Luke Wales.
16: Luke.
7: Happy birthday, Lucas.
13: Luke. Happy birthday, Lucas.
12: And whose birthday is it on Monday?
7: Smittyums.
16: Ski Club Pat.
7: Ski Club Pat.
13: And somebody else has a birthday next week too.
12: Who's getting older?
7: Me. I'm old.
12: How old are you next week?
7: 44.
12: Jesus!
7: Wow. And also with you?
12: Everybody else here is older than you, so you're the young one in the group.
13: Something bad's got to happen to you this weekend or I lose a sizable bet.
7: Oh, don't say that. Why do you guys want me dead?
13: I don't want it.
12: No, he just wants to win the bet.
13: I needed the action.
16: He's got the under.
7: Because you need casino money.
13: Bingo.
7: Yeah.
13: Yeah, if you get run over by a buffalo this weekend.
7: Yeah, you win a lot of cash.
15: That's a sign. Yeah. If it happens, we're going.
13: Three coins. Three coins. Sorry, Sauce, but we'll be right back.
16: We're skipping the funeral.
13: We'll call 911 on our way to the casino.
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6: KBUN Sports Radio, this is a score update. The Lumberjack girls and boys cross country teams are at the Detroit Lakes invite today at 4 o'clock. Meanwhile, the Lumberjack girls tennis team headed down to Pequot Lakes for a triangular there at 4:30 today. Lumberjack girls swimmers and divers hosting Detroit Lakes at the high school pool tonight at 6 in a duel. And the Lumberjack girls volleyball team looking for its first win tonight in St. Cloud against Tech at 7 o'clock. Soccer doubleheader here in Bemidji tonight. Two different locales. The Lumberjack girls soccer team will open up with St. Cloud, 5 o'clock at the Bemidji Middle School. And then the boys soccer team tonight under the lights at Chet Anderson Stadium hosting Fergus Falls at 7:15. We will have both on the Lumberjack Radio Network. 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Meanwhile, high school girls volleyball in Paul Bunyan country tonight. Black Ducks hosting Lake of the Woods. 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
5: We have a chance at a couple of isolated strong to severe thunderstorms later this afternoon into this evening. Otherwise, today will be mostly cloudy with a high of 82. Tonight down to 48. Tomorrow, sunny, cooler, and a lot less humid with a high of 65. 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
13: All right, 7:43, here we are. Patrick Morning Show heading towards the big game. The big one, the finals in the tournament. 700,000 people here to watch. It's exciting. Because there's some exciting people coming in to get this. It's like a runway of
16: enthusiasm.
13: Enthusiasm.
12: Yeah, if you could have handpicked any three from this field,
13: this would have been it.
12: Everybody would definitely pick two guys off the street and one of our bosses.
13: That's right.
7: I mean, I would have for sure picked Swedberg.
12: Sure, yes. Because you think he's the most handsome in the entire group.
7: You are correct.
13: I'm just angry because two of the people in the finals have played a total of about three times. I've played about 10,000.
12: Sure.
13: Times,
7: yeah.
13: And they both whooped me.
12: And Glenn and Swedberg were both wild cards, right? They got lucky and got on the wheel. If that wheel spins differently.
7: Aww.
12: No, Rick clearly earned his way to the finals, but the other two had to get lucky.
15: Like, they got lucky, but they earned their spot.
12: They earned
15: the
12: spot in the finals, and they earned their spot on the wheel for sure. I do think it's Rick's to lose, but Who knows?
13: Who knows?
12: It would be a minor upset, I think, if the other two get him, but we'll see.
13: That's right.
12: Takes one list.
15: Do the regulars start playing again next week?
12: Next Friday. You guys are back.
15: Okay.
13: About time.
12: Are you ready?
13: Yeah.
15: Yeah.
12: Yeah.
2: It's time for Vikings News on the Power Trip, presented by
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13: You know what's getting to be cooler and cooler is the access we're getting to our starting quarterback. We're getting to know him a little bit better, ladies and gentlemen. In case you'd like to hear some audio from our quarterback, Kyler Murray, I've got some for you right here. And we're going to start with this one, where he talks about how he just cannot wait to get on the field Sunday. Kyler, please start talking whenever your computer's ready.
4: Honestly, just taking it one day at a time, though. You know, out of my, I don't know how many years I've played football, this has got to be right up there for the most anticipated. I can't tell you how excited and ready I am to just be on the field again. Like I said, I haven't played since October, so it's been a long time for me. But at the same time, being even keel like I always am and just keeping the main thing, taking it one day at a time until we get to Sunday. And, you know, trying to put the best best product out there on the field for the team.
13: It's going to take a while for me to realize that's his voice. I just can't.
12: I don't know if I'm ever going to get over it.
8: I
12: think every time you've played a soundbite from him, I don't think I've listened to a word that he said because I'm so distracted by his voice. Because it just doesn't sound like it's coming out of that face.
13: I know.
12: As long as like it's coming out of the face of Andre the Giant or Roman Reigns or something. But it's just little Kyler Murray. And I shouldn't say little. He's like the exact height as me. He's 5'10", 5'11".
13: He's built like
8: towers over Chris Hockey.
12: Towers over Chris.
13: Well, everybody does. But here he is, a guy who does tower over everybody. It's his head coach, Kevin O'Connell, here. Kyler talks about playing for KO. Kyler, anytime you're ready.
4: I think, you know, he is who he is for a reason. His offense has had the success that it's had for a reason. I'm the guy, I just got to run the ship, you know. We have a lot of great playmakers, great O-line, great running backs. Supporting cast is great. So, again, I just got to go out there and do my job.
13: That's it. Throw the ball.
12: Somebody said this on Twitter a couple months ago, but he does have a little touch of Danny McBride to him.
8: Yeah.
12: It sounds like... I don't remember. I think it was a Twitter person that said that. And I think they're right. It's got a little...
8: I think it was Smitty Ewing.
12: He's bounding down
8: not
12: to
8: kidding.
12: Him. Who was he talking about? Didn't hear a word he just said.
8: Yeah, I don't know.
13: He's talking about KO.
16: What happened to the C?
8: What?
16: KO.
13: He is not Kevin. His middle name's not O.
12: Sure. But I still think KOC is a cooler nickname than KO.
16: Yeah, I like KO.
12: He prefers KO, but again,
13: he prefers KO. But, we will call him KO.
12: But like every nickname in the history of the earth, you don't get to decide your own nickname. It's what everybody else wants to call you. So players, if you listen to his players, all the players call him KO. A lot of the Rubes and a lot of the media people call him KOC. I think KOC is so much cooler.
13: Marty,
12: the name
13: did you get
12: is so much better.
13: Nickname sweet stuff?
16: If he likes KO.
8: Wow.
15: You know I did, and it has stuck.
8: Sweet stuff.
12: Yeah, I don't feel like that one's caught on.
8: No.
12: I don't know. I like KOC
13: I'm gonna
12: better.
13: I'm keep saying it till it catches on. Right,
15: so,
13: Mike?
15: Yeah.
12: KO or KOC?
8: I'm fine either way.
13: He keeps thinking of KFC.
8: Yeah.
13: He gets distracted.
8: Yep. Yeah, that's me. All I think about is food. You guys nailed me.
13: Don't get like that. It's Monday morning, or what was it, Saturday all over again, where you just won't play along with the bit in your mean.
8: That barbecue out there is outstanding.
13: It's so good.
8: Yeah, it's so good.
13: It's so good.
9: Augusto, sweetheart, save some room for later.
13: Yeah, keep eating. That shit'll fit.
8: Oh. Oh.
12: What are you doing later today?
8: Playing golf. Wouldn't have guessed. What are you doing later today? Being mean?
12: Yeah, probably. Maybe.
13: Probably.
12: Actually, not today. Today I'm taking the day off after 9.
8: Oh, well, that's kind of you.
12: You're welcome.
15: Hey. Who are you playing with today?
8: A couple of Rube buddies that won a auction.
15: Names. Oh, okay.
8: Yeah, I do know their names.
13: They are?
8: Wayne and Steve. Wayne and Steve and I are playing golf today.
15: They just texted, so it looks like Todd is going to join them.
8: Oh, perfect. Can't wait to golf with a Todd.
13: Yep.
12: Hey, how much did this group pay to golf with you?
8: I think over $1,000.
12: My God.
10: It's like a dollar an hour.
8: But it all goes to charity. That's
13: man, that's cool. That's cool.
15: That's awesome.
12: I'd have to hear which charity.
8: Wow.
12: That's a lot of money.
13: Yeah, it is.
15: Yeah. No. It's totally worth it.
13: Great job.
8: Thanks, Mark.
13: You're doing great
15: stuff. I would have paid more.
11: I will not be participating as there is no evidence that charity works.
13: Right. What's your name? Mark Parrish?
16: Yes.
13: Who is the quarterback of the Green Bay Packers?
8: What?
16: Jordan Love?
13: You did it! Here he is. Jordan Love, ladies and gentlemen, talking about playing football.
27: Just understanding protections, how to protect myself, how to make certain calls, to be able to pick stuff up, knowing when I'm hot and how to get the ball in my hands. And so I'm always trying to avoid the negative plays, which is, you know, sacks, maybe not seeing a blitz and getting hit in the back. So things like that. So I think that's where I've elevated my game the most. And, you know, since I got here, that's where I've put the most time in. I feel like just trying to understand this stuff.
13: Yeah. Again, he sounds nothing like he looks either. I had no idea that was him. Jordan Love, your thoughts, Mitas Paul Lambert.
8: He's very good. He's proven to be really good because he plays with a bunch of no-name wide receivers. Christian Watson is also good, but he's injured a lot. But they are a completely different team when they have Micah Parsons on it. Everybody has used this all week. This is the best time to play the Packers. Their offensive line, as somebody who's running the cameras, who's a huge Packer fan, said earlier, they're average and they're banged up. So
13: we go back to the Packers desk, the Less Cookies Monster. Brett, what do you think of your Green Bay Packers and your quarterback?
0: I mean, I really like the offense. To me, is not going to be as, I mean, Josh Jacobs being out, the running game, all you need is for it to be a changeup. All the receiving weapons are there for Love, and I've obviously been really high on Jordan Love his entire time. The defense will be a problem. The cornerbacks are an issue and unproven or bad. So if they can get any pass rush or just any pressure at all, that would be great. But I still think it's going to be a pretty close game, a butt squeezer the whole way.
8: Jesus. Oh, butt squeezer.
15: Brett.
8: He's saying that for Hawk.
13: Brett, you're being technical again.
0: Yeah. Sorry.
8: Yeah. He's saying that for Hawk.
13: Yeah, thank you.
12: Now I want big voice guy and Sunday to go like, it's the season opener, a butt squeezer here on the Fan.
0: Butt squeezer.
12: Yeah. That guy's got an awesome voice. What's that guy's
8: Alan
12: name?
8: Roach? He wails.
12: No, not Alan Roach. Big voice guy, radio guy. What's that guy's name?
15: Diego?
8: I think Zacho does
12: Does that guy not do it anymore?
0: Literally, no, big
12: doesn't.
0: Voice guy?
12: What's that guy's name?
8: I don't think he
13: doesn't do it anymore.
8: What's his name,
13: Hawk? He might not even be with us anymore, I don't think.
8: What's his name?
13: His name is Carrie Underwood.
16: Happy birthday, Carrie Underwood.
13: Different one.
12: I did watch that Limp Bizkit clip that you were talking about the other day.
13: How about those legs? I mean, honestly, can
15: and
13: you believe it?
15: The voice.
12: You know what's crazy though? The camera that I saw, it was all on her. I couldn't tell if the crowd was into it or not because there weren't a lot of crowd shots. Like, does her fan base go like, yeah, I want more Limp Bizkit songs? I couldn't tell. I wanted it. I thought she did great.
15: It was a good cover, huh?
12: Sounded great.
8: Well said.
12: Seems to care.
13: Said that well.
12: More Limp Bizkit covers, please. Yeah. In 2026.
8: Yeah.
12: They're having a resurgence. Would you go see a show if they played in the Twin Cities?
8: Like where?
12: Like, what if they played the outdoor amphitheater in Shakopee?
13: How about the Hildy right by your house?
12: Yeah, what if they played the Hildy in Plymouth?
8: Yeah.
13: Would you go?
8: Yeah, for sure. I hope they play that old folks home. That's even closer, and I can waddle over there, but yeah.
13: Yeah.
8: I would go if they played if they played, and, you know, they got to play their hits.
12: Of course they're going to play the hits.
8: No one wants their new garbage.
13: If you do go to a concert at the old folks home, be careful, because they might not let you leave. They may think you're trying to escape.
8: Oh, that old... What?
12: Like, imagine Nookie at an old folks home.
13: That's what I think about all the time.
12: And I mean the song
8: talk
12: and not
8: scream.
12: The act.
13: Yeah, man, let's go.
8: Yeah, that's Hawk Scream. He's
13: you know what I
8: that.
13: Say?
8: Nope, don't say it.
13: All right, whatever.
12: Do you think Rollin' by Limp Bizkit should be the new national anthem of the United States of America?
8: Yeah.
12: Oh, I was going to say no. I think that's a terrible idea. Yeah, whatever, you do you.
13: What?
8: Huh?
13: How dare you?
8: Sorry, Daddy.
13: Ladies and gentlemen, the game Sunday at US Bank Stadium is a 3:25 start. Our pregame starts at...
8: 1:30.
13: Thank you. What time are we on?
8: 2:15, Daddy.
13: There you go, brother. CBS locally, Fubo, if you're a streamer, and of course, you're going to want to listen to our broadcast team right here on The Fan and the Vikings Audio Network. Can't wait. Looking forward to it. If there's one person in particular you're excited, just because you care about the winning or the losing, one player you're most excited to see play in a game where it matters this year, Mark Parrish, you go first. Tell me that player.
16: I gotta be honest with you. I'm really excited to see Harrison Smith back.
13: Yeah, that's cool. See if he's got his wind and he's out there
16: exactly.
13: The entire time. Right.
16: I'm always rooting for the older guys.
13: Absolutely. Marzi?
15: I hate to be cliche, but without a doubt, it's Kyler Murray.
13: Yeah. Mm-hmm.
15: Yeah, because for all of the reasons. And that might not be the player I say all season long, but it is for sure the player I'm saying in game one and probably games 2 and 3, 4 and 5 as well.
13: Mitsas, you can't choose one of those two. You got to choose somebody else. Who?
8: Dallas Turner.
13: Yeah.
8: I want to see if, you know, they traded Grenard away for a reason. I want to see if he can live up to the hype, and I think he can.
13: Your turn, Corey.
12: And I can't pick anybody that's been picked?
13: That's right.
12: Can I have two?
13: Certainly.
12: Kyle Murphy and Jeff Golday.
8: Are you excited to see all the upgrades the Panthers have made?
13: Help yourself.
12: No, the answer is Murray.
8: What excites you about the Carolina Panthers this season?
12: All the new additions.
13: Why do you guys like this?
8: Like?
12: I didn't even hear that bit, and I still love it.
13: I know
12: I wasn't listening during that part.
13: The Vikings have no starters on the injury report. How about that? Jacoby Thomas and Jacob Thomas, both on the injury report, the safeties.
12: But we got Harrison Smith now, right? So there you go. But our depth is a little thin.
13: Yep, and Caleb Tiernan is the offensive lineman. He's limited as well. Yeah, but that's not the same for the Packers.
12: I have not been following the Tiernan training camp or preseason. Is he right tackle or left tackle?
13: He's, what do you call it when they play both?
12: Swing?
13: Yes. Yeah, yeah.
12: So he's one. Is he the top backup for either?
13: I believe that was going to be the case.
12: Is that? Oh, okay. That's a big deal.
13: I think that's right.
12: Well, our guy, Brian O'Neill's not getting hurt. Darisaw's like 50-50, but we'll see.
13: No, he's 100%, man. He's smiling. He's ready.
12: Hopefully. Let's keep him healthy all year.
13: Not the same for the Packers, by the way. We got 1, 2, 3, 4, 5, 6, 7, 8 players on the injured list for your Green Bay Packers.
8: And 3 of them, I think, are starting offensive linemen.
12: Do you guys remember when former Packers running back Najee Davenport took a dump in a girl's laundry basket in a closet?
13: I wasn't there.
8: I remember that.
12: That was 20 years ago.
8: Yeah, that's Hawk's dad's favorite college football story.
13: It is?
8: Yeah. Yep.
13: That's an odd thing. Yep. I thought maybe you'd mention Dwight and not my dad specifically.
8: Sorry, Dwight Hawk.
13: Thank you very much.
12: I'm almost positive I have that right. I think it was in a laundry basket in a girl's closet.
8: Yeah, I think you are correct.
16: You got to go. You got
15: to
16: go.
15: Yeah, I would Google it to see if you're correct, but I also don't. Yeah,
8: it'll take you to DwightHockey.com.
12: It's been the lead story for 2 decades.
15: Now that is bookmarked for me, so I'll just check that.
13: Hot. For people who know body stuff, what is an oblique?
15: Stomach muscle.
12: Yeah,
15: stomach.
12: On your sides.
13: Tua has a oblique injury.
16: Ugh. And those, anything to the abs or anything to the stomach like that, that hurts like hell.
8: I think they're
16: can't do anything.
8: Are they going to start Cooper Rush?
13: That's what it looks like right now. Yeah. Looks like he will be a starter in Atlanta. Dead. I just bring that up because at some point you got to be, if you're Tua, and just look up at the sky and say, okay, I get it.
8: Yeah. You're getting paid like $70 million from the Dolphins. Yeah. Just go home,
13: man. It's just
16: I think we were talking about this off air earlier. Like, as a guy that's dealing with concussions for the rest of his life, walk away, man.
13: Right?
16: Like, there's just so much more life.
13: Right.
16: So much more life that you want to, you know, be able to concentrate on.
12: Yeah, you could golf with Wayne and Todd and Steve.
8: Yeah.
12: Lots of life to live.
8: As Parrish goes, he pays for it.
16: That's right.
12: Jackpot.
13: That's right. You guys, we watched the game last night, right?
12: Mm-hmm.
13: How about that when that tight end went down head first and he got up and you could tell he didn't know his name?
16: Oh, yeah.
13: I'm screaming at the TV. I'm like, somebody get him out of there. Somebody saw that, right? And they took him over the blue tent. And as he's walking the blue tent, you can see he's not there.
16: Oh, yeah. I know that wobble well. Yeah. And I was like, oh, he's out.
13: Yeah.
16: He may not know what country he's in.
13: Yep. Scary stuff.
12: All right, Fan 5, when we come back, and then 20 minutes from now, the Initials Invitational Championship game, and one of you gets a crack at $124,000 with the St. Paul Federal Credit Union Initials Jackpot. 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
10: AP News, I'm Marcela Sanchez. Republicans ended their two-night midterm convention with President Trump concluding the night with these remarks.
17: Go out and vote. Go out and vote. Thank you.
10: The president appeared after Vice President J.D. Vance.
18: They're not the party of FDR or JFK. Hell, they're not even the party of Bill Clinton anymore. The Democrats are the party of hatred. They're the party that despises America and the people who built it.
10: Despite his original words being pretty clear, Trump also denied that the $5,000 check he promised on the first night was intended as an incentive for voters. As he was preparing to fly back to Washington, he said the plan was a reward for citizens putting up with former President Joe Biden and his policies. Trump is set to observe Friday's 25th anniversary of the September 11th attacks by attending a ceremony at the Pentagon. The price of diesel fuel has hit another high, soaring past an average of $6 a gallon in the U.S. The AP's Donna Warder has more.
19: AAA says the national average of diesel is now $6.05, up from $5.85 last week. A year ago, it was $3.70. The war with Iran is disrupting the world's flow of fuel, and higher diesel prices mean more expensive everyday goods. I'm Donna Warder.
10: Lindsay Clancy's attorney says she should not be tried a second time for killing her three young children because prosecutors do not have enough evidence. He added that the court should decide she's not guilty by reason of insanity. 11 of 12 jurors were ready to clear her of criminal responsibility last Friday, but their deadlock forced the judge to declare a mistrial, leaving the case unresolved. This is AP News.
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22: We have a chance at a couple of isolated strong to severe thunderstorms later this afternoon into this evening. Otherwise, today will be mostly cloudy with a high of 82. Tonight down to 48. Tomorrow, sunny, cooler, and a lot less humid with a high of 65. 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
13: Yeah, that's right. 86 today.
12: Yikes.
13: And there's going to be some rain tonight. Check this out, Corey. 72 tomorrow.
12: Perfect.
13: Outdoor football like TCF. Are you kidding me?
12: That's perfect. Why Tommy's jacked.
13: So I'm saying 67 Sunday.
12: Even better.
8: Perfect. Even
13: rain
8: better.
13: And 62 on Monday.
12: Even
8: hell
12: better.
8: Yeah,
13: I
8: Daddy.
13: Know, man. It's coming. We don't get above 70 all next week as far as I can see.
12: Perfect.
8: Yeah, perfect.
13: Let's go.
12: All right, I might go outside a little bit next week. Just a little bit.
8: Why
12: maybe for a day
8: that?
12: Or two. Well, because it's supposed to be in the mid-60s. It's perfect.
13: Yeah, man.
8: Yeah, man.
12: All right, the competitors are here. There's Greg Swedberg. There's Rick. There's Glenn.
13: Look at them all. Look at them.
12: It's like the Beatles when they landed in the 60s.
8: Yeah.
12: You know?
13: Yeah, that's exactly what it is.
12: There's Marnie. I'm happy Parrish found his way back up, right? With the freight elevator and stuff. When he left, I'm like, I don't know if he's going to find these guys before 8:15, but he did.
13: He did.
12: Found him.
13: Yep. Yeah.
12: Oh, it is, you found him. Oh, maybe Swedberg got him up.
8: Yeah, Parrish.
12: Did anybody find Mark? Is Mark gone?
13: He's right behind me, isn't he?
32: 100% he found me.
12: Oh, there's Mark.
13: He's right here.
12: Okay,
13: he's
12: good.
13: Right behind me. He made it.
12: Okay, somebody found him.
13: It's a celebration. I mean, normally we do these championship rounds like down in the performance room, but we didn't think anybody'd come.
12: Oh,
15: man.
12: Hey, man.
15: Can we take that?
32: We don't really have one anymore either.
12: That's a good point.
13: Good point.
8: Fosberg,
13: good point.
8: You can
13: yeah.
8: sit there.
15: Under construction.
8: Yeah.
15: Yeah.
8: I don't know where the hell.
13: Yeah. Look at him.
8: Zach died.
12: Shocking. He's got a diet Mountain Dew.
13: Look at the confidence
12: like Mountain
13: he's
12: Dew?
13: Got.
0: Diet Mountain Dew, absolutely.
12: Oh, yeah?
13: There you go.
12: Hi, Greg.
13: Oh, hi. Look at the confidence he's got.
12: Hi.
2: I have zero confidence.
13: Okay.
12: So you're coming in loose.
2: Power Trip Bet put me at minus 8 million or whatever it was. Oh,
12: plus 8 million.
2: Whatever
12: right?
2: It is. Yeah, probably. No, Rick's at minus 8
12: million. Yeah, Rick's at a, Rick's a heavy, heavy favorite. Yeah.
13: But
12: yeah.
13: You know what?
12: But you never know.
13: He might have went out and done crack last night. Yeah. You just never know.
12: He is nodding his head.
2: You shouldn't
12: is he?
2: Do okay. That?
13: Well, maybe that's a secret.
12: Maybe that is an equalizer. Dang like, if we ever invite him back, maybe we force him to do cocaine before the match. Jeez. Yeah. LSD or something, just to throw everybody else off.
13: I'm speaking as somebody
12: win.
13: Who does.
12: I think he would too.
13: I'm speaking as somebody who does no work for the bit. But if he wins again today in dominant fashion, we got to do a 1-on-1 against AJ. It has to happen to see if he can do it. Hmm. See what he's got.
12: Well, I mean, in fairness, AJ didn't even win in round one.
13: I know, but remember he came in that day and he, you know, the gonorrhea was really kicking off.
12: And he had also been doing crack the whole night before.
8: UTI,
13: just a bad night for him. Sorry,
8: yeah, he sucked with Hawk's sister.
13: He's running for office. I shouldn't have said that. I'm sorry. He doesn't do that stuff, guys.
15: Anymore.
8: He's running for Robus? Who's Robus?
13: It's the guy who takes the money from the poor and gives it to the rich. Really? The exact opposite.
8: Remember when
13: Robin
8: we saw
13: Hood?
8: That movie? It was terrible. And then we walked out right before the boob scene. Hawk and I.
13: You just don't
12: true
13: know
12: story.
13: The line. He doesn't know the line.
12: There was nudity in Robin Hood.
2: How do you know there was a boob
12: well, because
2: scene
12: every,
2: you walked out?
12: Because they said on the show, that movie sucked, we left.
13: No.
12: And
13: yeah.
12: Everybody on Twitter was like, dude, you left about 10 minutes too
13: That's
12: early.
13: That's not true. We watched Rosie walk in as we were walking out.
8: Rosie loved it.
13: Where are you guys going?
8: It's horrible.
3: Billy.
8: That's one of the worst movies of all time.
12: That was the Russell Crowe version?
8: It's so bad. Even Hawk hated it.
12: That's almost impossible.
13: Right, I admit it was pretty bad.
8: Yeah, it was hideous.
2: Which one's worse, Russell Crowe's version or Kevin Costner's version?
12: Are you nuts?
8: Kevin Costner's version
12: bangs.
8: Is A+.
2: No, it's terrible.
12: Alan Rickman is the sheriff of Nottingham is fantastic.
2: But
12: Christian
2: Costner,
12: Slater getting bow and arrowed in the hand?
2: He couldn't 10
12: out
2: hold
12: of 10.
2: An accent from one scene to the next.
8: Yeah.
2: He was terrible.
8: Kevin Costner's pretty
13: that
8: terrible
13: was his
8: in
13: disguise.
8: It, but the rest of it.
2: Okay. Yeah, I'm going to sound like a guy from a country that isn't even existing for 600 years.
13: It was a brilliant move.
8: Yeah.
12: Hey, Matt Damon spoke perfect English in The Odyssey, and it worked. It sounded exactly like an American accent.
13: What a movie.
12: That worked.
2: Well,
12: so
13: what a movie.
12: Costner won 4 Academy Awards for that, and you're saying he was ass?
2: I don't think he
12: now
2: won
12: I hope
2: four
12: Rick
2: for
12: and
2: that.
12: He won 4 for that.
2: I think you're
12: best actor, best director, best original song.
2: Dances with Wolves. Is that
12: no, it was
2: song
12: Prince of Thieves.
2: Oh,
13: I think we're getting it confused with Forest of Dreams.
2: Forest of what?
12: You mean Field of Dreams?
13: Robin Hood.
2: Forest.
12: Got it, got it, got it, got it.
15: I'd just like to speak for all women and say we...
2: Buffalo!
12: You just want to yell the word buffalo?
15: Yeah. That's it.
8: Well said.
15: And we don't need our men in tights. So
12: yeah, but that was...
13: I'm changing my outfit.
12: So hang on. Hawk man, what a perfect accidental transition, Marnie. Hang on. Timing's everything. See, we're talking about Prince of Thieves. I think you accidentally referenced... Robin Hood Men in Tights. Oh, and yeah, the man who so starred good. In Robin Hood Men in Tights was Cary Elwes.
4: Nah, she's an actress. Okay.
12: Oh, she's an actress.
8: Wait, they
12: Cary
8: had a,
12: Elwes.
8: They had a woman in play Robin Hood?
4: Nah, she's an actress. Okay.
15: Yeah, Robin. No, that's a girl.
13: Can't leave him alone.
8: Yeah, that makes sense. Well, some people go by actor or actress.
2: You guys, by the way, are vicious.
13: They are.
12: What are you talking about?
2: To jump on Rosie and what he did yesterday and
12: about
2: during spread swing. What he was talking about the Carolina Panthers and all the additions they made, and they, of course, comma goes like who?
12: Name one.
8: Yeah. Their old line.
13: Why are you guys?
15: No,
13: like
15: you're
13: that?
15: Doing
13: you guys,
15: it.
2: No, I'm just Brian. Repeating it.
13: He's
2: I'm just repeating
13: up for
2: it.
13: Rosie. We
2: I
13: are.
2: Just think it's mean. You guys are just
13: I
2: mean.
13: Agree.
12: So here, quick
13: mean.
12: Question about spread swing. Then when Rosie's on, do you sink it or swim it?
8: Brilliant.
12: Or sail it? No, it's sail it. Right? Sink or sail? No, wait. So hang on. If I like it, what do I do?
8: You sail it. No.
12: Yeah, you sail
8: sink it.
12: So
2: no,
12: wait,
2: you don't sink.
12: So
2: it.
12: If I don't like the segment, and it's called what now? Sailing.
8: Sink or sailing?
12: Sink or sail. So if
8: no,
12: I like
8: called
12: it.
8: Spread swing.
2: I thought that
12: but I'm
2: Vikings
12: once
2: rode
12: it?
2: Their boat.
15: Who?
8: No, that's the other team. I don't get it.
12: What happens if we like the bid?
8: Well, what if like
12: I don't
8: a guy
12: get this.
8: Who isn't going to make the team
2: unique.
8: Is going to have 6 sacks? Do you sink or sail it?
13: And
12: the
13: and
12: segment
13: scene.
12: Or the stat itself? I can't wait for Sunday.
13: I
8: say it.
12: Oh, sink or sail.
13: He's going to come in here and he's going to bring in heavy weaponry. Yep.
12: He's going to sail this segment.
13: Leave him alone.
12: No, wait. Would it be sinking it? Wasn't Cary Elwes in Liar, Liar?
4: She's an actress.
13: Okay. Yeah.
15: Anyway.
13: I don't know why you're like this. I do know why you're like this, actually.
8: Don't
13: send that text.
8: Yeah, don't
13: That's
8: say
13: the
8: it.
13: Ladies and gentlemen, Greg Swedberg is here, and he'd
12: Hi,
13: like
12: Greg.
13: To say this.
2: What?
13: I'm just happy to be here, you guys.
2: I really am.
8: I'm happy you're here.
13: Yeah. What do you think of the Vikings offensive line now?
2: Well, it certainly looks on paper better.
13: That's right.
2: I mean, the center is really the only semi-question mark at this point.
12: He's got a year under his belt, though, right at center. Yeah. Last year, we were told 1,000 times he had never played center. But
2: if you talk to PA, he's just convinced they're going to run for 300 yards every game because of this new running scheme and because nobody can see that coming, and it's going to change everything. Well,
15: I love it.
2: If it happens, great. But we've not seen that actually happen yet. Let's see if it does.
8: It's going to be great.
12: Greg, you're about to be in the Radio Hall of Fame, correct?
2: The Minnesota, well, I'm in the Country Radio Hall of Fame.

0: with a G? Yeah.
1: You geeks.
0: Yeah. What other words start with G's?
2: I don't remember.
0: That's a lot of G's.
3: A lot of G's.
2: Start mixing it up.
0: Yeah. Yeah.
1: Right.
0: Okay.
1: I'm excited.
0: All right. Should we do a quick fan five since it's sponsored and people like it?
1: Sure. We got it.
3: Let's do it.
1: We need some sports stuff.
3: By the way, Rick Glenn, jump in anytime.
4: Yeah.
0: No, they're just waiting. They're lying in the weeds, waiting to eliminate you in the next 15, 20 minutes.
5: You keep rolling away from me, and I keep rolling. Yeah, because we got to share this camera.
0: Sauce, how many points did Sweatbury score today?
6: What are we supposed to call you?
4: How many are there?
6: Sweet stuff.
0: St. Paul Saints.
1: St. Paul Saints.
4: He gets three.
0: You think Greg scores three?
4: Yeah.
0: What about Glenn?
4: Three.
0: What about Rick?
4: The rest.
0: Which is?
7: Six.
0: Six, okay.
7: The rest.
0: The Niners beat the Rams 27-7 on Thursday night football / Friday morning football. If you were live in Australia, like 100,000 plus were. Seventh largest crowd in NFL history. Brock Purdy, 25 of 34 for 205. Three touchdowns and one interception. Those three touchdowns went to Mike Evans, DeMarcus Robinson, and Deebo Samuel. So,
4: no, you have that wrong. Dejon Love caught one.
0: Oh, Dejon Love caught all three because he's the best wide receiver in football.
4: Yeah.
5: Really?
4: Think about that.
0: The Niners showed up a week early. The Rams got there 28 hours before the game, and I know it's the easiest excuse or out ever, but it just looked like one team was ready and the other team was tired.
1: There's no debating it, man. Again, that may be the case or may not be. There's no way they opened themselves up to this criticism.
0: For sure.
1: They just did.
0: Well, and people said that before the game even started. It's like, well, if it doesn't go well for the Rams, they're just going to say that this plan didn't work. And I think it's fair because it's not just Myles Garrett looking gassed. The whole team just looked out of sync. They looked like they didn't necessarily want to be there. That's about as bad as Stafford has looked in years.
4: Yeah. Years.
0: Just forcing it, just winging it.
4: I mean, I think the other thing with Garrett is I think he's more hurt than they lead on.
0: They got the knee swelling.
4: But they don't want him. They want him out there because even at half what he is, he's still one of the best defensive linemen in the league. So, yeah, it looked really bad.
0: This is something we could say for the last 5 years, but I'm going to say it again. If the Niners stay healthy, they are as good as anybody.
4: You are correct.
0: But they just have to stay healthy. And they are maybe the most injury bug bitten team over the last couple of years. They showed that stat last night early in the game that it was like Brock missed, eight games last year.
1: 16 games for this guy.
0: Ayuk was 16, and it was McCaffrey this many and Bosa this many. It was like all of their starters were gone like half the season or more last year.
1: Does it look like it's impossible to tackle McCaffrey?
0: I mean, a little bit.
1: It's unbelievable. Yeah. He just bounces off of people. It's incredible, man.
4: And Mike Evans is going to have a huge season.
1: Yeah.
4: Huge.
0: Yep. Yeah. Still a huge target.
4: Yep.
1: Anyway. San Francisco 49ers fan line. Or as this lady in Aussie reporter had to say.
8: We're watching some footy game in America, the Rams and the San Francisco 69ers play a rubbish game.
9: 49ers!
10: But that sounds much more interesting.
9: Yes!
4: Brilliant.
9: A lot of people might pay to see it in.
4: Brilliant.
0: I thought
5: footy game was going to be the most entertaining thing that she said.
0: No, she put her papers over her face once she realized what she said, and she was super embarrassed, but they let her have it.
1: Yep. They let her have it.
0: They let her have it.
1: They did.
4: Yeah, you've seen that movie, Hawk.
1: How dare you?
0: Yeah. I do like the guys going, I think a lot of people would pay for that.
4: Under. Oh, yeah, he loves it.
0: Okay, leave the sophomore jokes to us.
3: I'm really glad that got buried.
4: No, that was great. I thought it was funny.
0: All right, so when we come back.
1: Uh-oh.
0: Rick versus Glenn versus Greg.
1: What's happening?
0: We have a championship match after this, but maybe more importantly, for everybody outside of those three, one of you gets a crack at $124,000. 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
3: Minnesota News Network, I'm Tasha Radel. 25 years after 9/11, many of today's young firefighters weren't even born when the attacks happened. Duluth Fire Chief Sean Creget says that makes sharing the experiences of those who remember that day increasingly important.
4: Having our people, our young people, especially specifically here, our young firefighters, hear the stories from the people who are working here, working on the job, hear the things that we've gone through. And
3: federal agents executed a search warrant at the Red Lake Nation's Child Welfare Building Thursday. Officials have not disclosed the nature of the investigation. Tribal leaders say no arrests were made and there is no known threat to public safety. Minnesota pheasant hunters are getting some encouraging news ahead of next month's opener. The annual roadside survey shows pheasant numbers are up nearly 20% from last year. This is MNN.
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7: We have a chance at a couple of isolated strong to severe thunderstorms later this afternoon into this evening. Otherwise, today will be mostly cloudy with a high of 82. Tonight down to 48. Tomorrow, sunny, cooler, and a lot less humid with a high of 65. 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

0: Hudson Morning Show. It's here, Corey.
1: We finally made it.
0: We did it.
1: 12 months later, we're finally at the end of the 2026 Initials Invitational. Everybody's nervous. Marnie's not. She's back there drinking Surfside.
0: It's unbelievable.
1: It's not even 9 o'clock.
0: So where did your troubles go?
2: With my bubbles.
1: That's no right. Bubbles,
2: they
1: no
2: gone.
1: Troubles.
2: They gone.
0: Yep.
1: Peach iced tea, right?
2: Come on. Yes, sir.
1: That's the choice.
0: I want you to do a little Sharon, please. I'm not playing. Give me a sip.
1: He means Sharon Stone.
2: Whatever it takes, bud. Yeah. I got you.
0: You're in?
1: Where are all these buttons? Where does Zach put all these cool buttons?
0: Oh, do you want the jackpot invitational button?
1: I know where the jackpot thing, though. But where's the initials invitational open?
3: There we go. Boom. It's time for the 2026 initials invitational presented by St. Paul Federal Credit Union.
1: All right. So like I said, we are finally here. We're down to the final three. We started with 45 people. We had 9 quarterfinal winners. We had a bunch of wild cards. 2 of them are here. Greg Swedberg and Glenn Schmidt are 2 of the wild cards that have found their way into the finals. Rick won the Initials Game Live Tournament of Champions championship, earned his way into the tournament, and has just steamrolled the entire field. We'll see if that is exactly what happens here in a second. Let's play Game 648.
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1: All right, let's meet the competitors. Let's see what they are playing for.
0: Yep.
1: Let's start with our boss. He's a Hall of Famer. Greg Swedberg.
0: He is, and he doesn't have one sponsor. He's got 2.
1: Wow. Oh, my gosh.
0: Today, Greg is playing for both Great Clips and By the Yard. 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Greg, the pressure's on.
4: Yeah, a lot of pressure. Yeah. A lot of great people working over at Great Clips, especially in the business side.
1: Is that right?
4: Mm-hmm. Yeah.
1: I wonder.
4: I'm sure great people at By the Yard, too.
0: Yeah, for sure. I'm sure, yeah.
1: How do you feel about your tournament in 2026? Where does this compare to, again, your initials history? Because you've played multiple times over the last decade plus.
4: I'm pretty sure that you barred me from the first tournament that you had.
1: Yeah, that doesn't sound like me.
4: Of course, that sat really well with me, as you know.
1: Was that a contract year for me?
4: No, it was not, interestingly enough, which was unfortunate for me. No, but and of course, I took it well. I didn't whine or complain on Twitter. I didn't post that I would have got 8 or 9. I didn't do. Why would I do
1: but
4: that?
1: But, Greg, you know me well enough to know I'm a full-on believer and adopter of the butterfly effect. If I don't keep you out of season 1, you're probably not sitting here now.
4: Yeah. Right.
1: So you're welcome.
4: And it may not even matter that I'm sitting here now based on
1: it might
4: sitting
1: not.
4: Next to me.
1: Greg Swedberg is competitor number 1. Let's go to Glenn Schmidt, who was here last year. He was the Rube representative in 2025, did pretty well, earned his way back in 2026, got a wild card, and is now into the finals with a semifinal win. There's Glenn. Hi, Glenn.
5: It's been a whirlwind.
1: How are you feeling?
5: I'll tell you. Feeling good. Feeling really good.
1: Now, you, in the Tournament of Champions, you technically lost to Rick, right? But you were in the conversation. We talked about this the last time you were on. You did well. Hell of a run, but came up short against some of the best players in the state.
5: Yeah. Yep, indeed. Yep.
1: So are you intimidated by this man to your right?
5: No, he's telling me no.
1: He's telling you no. Okay, so Greg is free rolling. You feel like you're not super intimidated, but you don't know?
5: All right, you feel all right. We'll see.
1: All right, who's Glenn playing for today?
0: Glenn Schmidt is playing for our amazing friends at 7th Avenue Pizza. 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
1: All right, last but not least, all the pressure's on you, Rick. I know you're trying to say that it's not. You're trying to not feel it, but the Rubes think you're going to run away with this. 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
1: Yep.
0: This is going to be huge.
1: You guys are the best. Again, this is obviously, the all-time high, it's up to $124,000. There's only one packet left. It's packet 3 is the remaining one. It will be the title packet. The title combo is going to be revealed in a second. If the caller gets one letter in the right spot, they win $250. If they say them both in the right spot, then the Friday football feast is going to run like 10 minutes late because we're going to probably lose our minds because we're going to change somebody's life because they win $124,000. No big deal. Greg, in the 50 years you've done radio, what's the biggest cash prize ever given away?
4: I think once we did about a $50,000 scavenger hunt.
1: Okay.
4: But that's like so ancient history because ain't nobody giving away that kind of money in the radio anymore.
1: No, except for the Power Trip Morning Show. Maybe
4: which
1: right
4: is
1: now.
4: Amazing.
1: It is amazing. What is your name and where are you from?
7: My name is Scott from Brooklyn Park.
1: Scott from Brooklyn Park. What's going on, Scott? How are you, man?
7: I'm doing well, thank you.
1: Scott, who do you think wins today out of these three gentlemen?
7: I'm going to say Rick.
1: You're going Rick? Okay, yeah, everybody else is too. We'll see. Scott, but you could be the bigger winner. You could be the biggest winner in the state of Minnesota. If you simply just say the right two letters, which two do you want?
7: I'm going with M, H.
1: The letter M and then the letter H as in Hawaii? M-H?
7: Yep.
1: M-H.
7: M, me, yep. Meet Mike Hawaii.
1: Mike Hawaii.
0: I knew him.
1: Or Meet Hawaii. Mike Hawaii. Scott in Brooklyn Park is going okay. MH, the last combo, so I don't flash everybody.
0: Come on, give it to him. This could be
1: MH. Does he have one right for 250 and is he alive?
0: Come on now.
1: For $124,000. Nah. Man. Yeah, maybe
0: I'm
1: some
0: sorry,
1: other time.
0: Mike
1: sorry.
0: Hawaii.
1: Sorry, Mike Hawaii. Nope, actually, this is an interesting combo. Glenn, what's your last name?
5: Schmidt.
1: So, GS.
5: That's correct.
1: The initials for the championship game are GS.
4: I'm sorry, those are my initials.
0: Those are his initials.
1: Oh, my God, I didn't even think of that. How do I not think of that?
5: 50 years in radio.
1: No big deal, just known you for a quarter of a century.
0: It's rigged!
1: So, geez, we have two GS's.
4: How brutal is it going to be if we both lose with our own initials to this guy?
1: What if one of you is one of the answers? What if it's clue number one, unbelievably handsome? According to Meat Sauce. According to Meat Hawaii. No, GS are the initials for the championship game. Greg versus Glenn versus Rick. It all comes down to this. Here we go, fellas. Best of luck to all of you. Yell out your name. Your name is your buzzer. Best out of 12 for the title. Here we go. Number one of GS.
8: Clue number one.
1: Highest possible bid and achievement in bridge.
4: Greg. Grand Slam.
9: That's right.
1: You play bridge?
4: Yes, I do.
1: Oh, my God.
9: I got a point.
1: Okay, wow. Okay. That is a Grand Slam.
9: Wow.
1: Advantage bridge players.
0: Oh.
1: That is the definition of the luck of the draw, right? If you don't know bridge, you have almost no chance of that. You play bridge, and you're off to a 1-0 start. Damn. Sauce is cheering for you over there. Greg has one.
0: Sauce lives under a bridge.
1: Greg has one. Here's number two of GS.
8: Clue number one.
1: Often used for performances, specifically dancing.
8: Clue Clue number two.
1: Provides extra coverage and additional flair.
8: Clue number three.
1: Timon temporarily had one in a classic 1994 film.
8: Clue number four.
1: These are worn by both men and women.
5: Glenn.
6: Yep.
5: Grass skirt.
9: That's right.
1: The two GSs have the first 2 points of GS. That is a grass skirt. Greg has one. Glenn has one. Here's number three of GS.
8: Clue number one.
1: Is considered fair.
8: Clue number two.
1: Known for their attitude.
6: Rick.
5: Yep.
6: Good sport.
9: That's right.
1: We have a three-way tie. These are going pretty quickly, as they should. We have three really good players. The first one went one clue. The second one went four, and that one went two. They're firing away, and we have a three-way tie through three. Good sport gets Rick on the board. Glenn has one. Greg has one. Here's number four of GS.
8: Clue number one.
1: Could feature a spinning wheel.
8: Clue number two.
1: Might spotlight a car.
8: Clue number three.
1: Might offer a large amount of money.
6: Rick.
5: Yep.
6: Game show?
9: That's right.
1: That's a game show, and Rick gets the last two and takes the lead back from the two guys with the initials GS.
4: I was trying to figure out what part of Price is Right is he going for here.
1: Just the concept of a game show. Yep, Rick has two, Glenn has one, Greg has one. 8 items to go in the championship match for 2026. Here's number five of GS.
8: Clue number one.
1: The exact etymology is uncertain, but it roughly translates to river mouth.
8: Clue number two.
1: Watch for watches.
8: Clue number three.
1: Not found in North America.
6: Rick.
5: Yep.
6: Geneva, Switzerland.
9: That's right.
1: And Rick is on fire and pulling away. That is Geneva, Switzerland. And Rick has three. What gave it away? The watch clue?
6: Yeah.
0: My gosh.
1: Just, yeah, yeah. I got it, yeah.
0: My gosh.
1: Geneva, Switzerland. All right, Rick has three. There are 7 items left to go. Here's number 6.
0: Slow down,
1: six.
0: Corey, because the show goes till 9.
1: I know. They're getting them too quickly. Number 6 of GS.
8: Clue number 1.
1: An iconic one is white, blue, and orange.
8: Clue number two.
1: This involves a transfer using friction.
8: Clue number three.
1: Most have a twist mechanism.
8: Clue number four.
1: These are cylindrical.
8: Clue number five.
1: Frequently appear in elementary
5: school.
1: Glenn.
5: Glue stick.
1: That is a glue stick. And Glenn chips away and gets point number two. Those are glue sticks. And we're at halftime of the championship match. Rick has three. Glenn has two. Swedberg plays bridge. You're not going to fire me, are you?
4: No.
1: Thank God.
4: Not today.
1: Rick.
0: $100 doing?
1: Would $124,000 get you there? Rick has three. Glenn has two. Greg has one. 6 items to go. Here's number 7 of GS.
8: Clue number one.
1: Used for identification.
8: Clue number two.
1: Associated with groups.
8: Clue number three.
1: Can be made with just one hand.
8: Clue number four.
1: Is nonverbal communication.
5: Glenn.
1: Yep.
5: Gang sign?
9: That's right.
1: We have a tie nice at the top. Those are gang signs. Three for Rick, three for Glenn. Swedberg, you got five items left. You're obviously still in this. There's still plenty of time. But these guys are battling for the title. Rick has three, Glenn has three, Greg has one. Five items to go for the title. Here's number eight of GS.
8: Clue number one.
1: You could be one for years.
8: Clue number two.
1: Involves an additional pursuit.
10: Rick.
1: Yep.
10: Grad student.
9: That's right.
1: I mean, it's just, it's crazy how good these guys are. That is a grad student or graduate student, and Rick has point number four. All right, four items to go. Rick has four. Glenn is one back with three. Greg has one. But, Swedberg, there are four items left. Not over for anybody here.
4: I'm aware of how far.
1: Here we go. Here's number nine of GS.
8: Clue number one.
1: In a sense, is a period of time.
8: Clue number two.
1: Can be experienced.
8: Clue number three.
1: Strong associations to childhood.
8: Clue number four.
1: Can impact your shoe size.
10: Rick.
1: Yep.
10: Growth spurt.
9: That's right.
1: That is a growth spurt, and Rick is on the brink of a championship. He has five. Glenn has three. Greg has one. There are three items to go. Swedberg, you're good at math. You are officially out, but obviously keep playing. That's the spirit of the game. So you have three items to keep running up the total. But the situation is as simple as this. With three to go, Rick, you have a two-point lead. If you get item 10, 11, or 12, if you get any of the remaining three, you are the champion. Glenn needs at least two to tie you, depending on what Swedberg does. So we're on number 10, but Rick is going for a title. Rick going for the win. Number 10. Of GS.
8: Clue number one.
1: Is ideally secure.
8: Clue number two.
1: Is most commonly mostly steel.
8: Clue number three.
1: Restricts unauthorized access.
8: Clue number four.
1: Larger ones are often taller than they are wide.
8: Clue number five.
1: Might feature a biometric lock. Final clue.
8: Clue number six.
1: Designed to store a specific weapon.
4: Greg.
1: Greg.
4: Gun safe?
1: That's a gun safe, and it's not over yet.
0: There you go, Greg.
1: All right, Greg gets point number two. But that's not the worst thing for Rick, because now the situation is even more basic. Glenn, you need the last two, any other combination, and Rick is the champion. So, Greg, you're playing for Rick. You guys are teammates, in a sense. Glenn, you need number 11 and 12. Rick wins in any other way. Here's number 11, Rick going for the title of GS.
8: Clue number one.
1: Often part of a large group.
8: Clue number two.
1: Are attached to one major overarching theme.
8: Clue number three.
1: commonly have coordinated outfits?
8: Clue number four.
1: Often clap and request for claps.
8: Clue number five.
1: Often near a piano or organ.
5: Glenn. Gospel singers?
1: Uh-oh, it's not over yet. Gospel singer, and it's going to come down to item number 12. Gospel singer is the correct answer. So, if Rick gets number 12, Rick, you're the champ. And congratulations. Glenn, if you get number 12, we have a heads-up tiebreaker for the title. Greg, if you get it right, Rick's also still the champ. Rick going for the win. Glenn going for the tie. The final item of the 2026 Initials Invitational. Here's number 12 of GS.
8: Clue number one.
1: Known for development of business and sales skills.
8: Clue number two.
1: Commonly associated with the color green.
8: Clue number three.
1: Start at Daisy.
10: Rick.
1: Rick for the win.
10: Girl Scouts.
1: Girl That's right. Scouts and Rick Fields had to sweat it, but walks off the 2026 Initials Invitational.
9: Wow.
1: Wasn't as unstoppable as we thought, but he did get the victory, but you guys made him sweat it. Congratulations to Rick Fields, the 2026 Initials Invitational champion. Well
9: How
1: done,
9: about
1: dude.
9: It, man.
10: Thank you.
1: That was closer than you thought,
10: that
1: maybe,
10: was.
1: Or what? They made you sweat it.
10: That was very close.
1: Man.
10: It was very close. These guys are really good.
1: That was very good.
10: Really good.
1: Glenn, you made a hell of a run. You got 4 points. You were down to the wire, down to item number 12. How do you feel?
5: Pretty good. Yeah, there was a couple there that I was pretty close. Gun safe and what was the other one?
1: That one went deep.
5: There.
1: Gun safe went deep. Swedberg swiped it from all of you. Greg, how do you feel?
11: I feel pretty good.
1: Pretty good.
11: I
1: mean, you got a couple?
11: Good. Well, look, ain't nobody else in this company got it in the finals but me.
1: Oh,
11: I got two more points than the rest of you chumps.
1: Okay.
9: He's exactly right. There's no way to argue it.
1: All right. Who is Rick playing for and what happens now?
9: Well, the lucky company is my friends at Radco and Radco.com. 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Thanks to our friend Rick. Nice job, Rick.
1: Well done.
9: Wow.
1: We have three men that have ever won the title. AJ Mansoor, Justin Gard, and now Rick Fields are the only champions in the history of this Invitational.
9: Look at you.
10: Feels good. Feels good.
1: Yep. How do you feel about our theory that the Rubes would not want you to come back and just do this again next year because it's too dominant?
10: I mean,
1: your thoughts?
10: That would be its own kind of satisfaction, if I'm being honest.
1: Sure.
9: However,
10: I would love to come back.
11: He has to come back.
10: I would love to come back.
1: Do you like the Zach Halvorsen Tournament of Champions idea, where like once a year we get the best of the best together, and that's when you get invited to see if you can do it against the best?
10: That would be fun as well.
1: All right.
10: I'd love playing the game.
1: We don't know what we're doing next year. We know we haven't seen the last of any of the three of you, because, Glenn, you've earned your way back. You've had more than 2 points, so you're back for sure. We just don't know. Rick's the weirdo. We don't know what we're doing with Rick.
9: Yeah.
1: Because he had a title. Do we let
11: him? You can't.
1: What if he wins every year? We don't need another AJ.
11: But you put up with AJ for about 3 years.
1: Yeah, but then we realize it's not fun when he wins every year.
10: I think it's fun.
1: We'll see. We'll see.
9: It's incredible.
1: It is.
9: Because I'll tell you, watching you guys on the stream here, it looked like he was watching Bob Ross paint. It didn't seem like you were bothered at all.
11: Seriously,
9: there was no sweat.
11: Honestly, no pulse. He's just like,
1: What's your background? What do you do for a job?
10: I'm a data analyst.
1: Oh, of course.
9: Man.
1: So, like a 3.9 GPA in high school kind of a thing, or what?
10: I didn't try as hard in high school, but
1: interesting.
10: I did okay.
1: Where'd you go to college?
10: Hamlin is where I graduated from.
1: Oh, okay.
10: Yeah.
1: Oh, look at all the cheers for Hamlin in this room.
9: Look at you.
10: It's good school.
11: It's almost as good as St. Olaf is.
12: Got to take a shot.
10: I love it. I will. I do want to quick say happy birthday to my beautiful wife. She's going to be listening, so happy birthday to her. And then I have a nephew, Max, in Tennessee, who wanted to come with me. And I said, I don't think I can fly up, buddy, but wanted to give him a shout out as well.
12: Very cool.
9: Yeah.
12: Well, happy birthday to your wife.
9: You did it.
12: What a day for both of you. She was born and you won the Invitational. Pretty cool.
9: That was incredible. That's a hell of a run. I got to tell you, I'm definitely impressed.
10: Thank you.
9: Definitely
10: been fun. Impressed.
12: Well, the only way to get as good as these guys is to go practice at the bars all over the upper Midwest. Initialsgamelive.com.
9: Yeah, that Musk is going to be boring for him now. He's done the real deal.
12: Well, these two guys are legends now. They just they sign autographs. They have groupies. They have paparazzi everywhere they go. They're like trivia icons.
5: I did get accosted at the state fair.
12: Hey, no kidding. You got recognized at the state fair?
5: By a trivia mafia staff person. But still, it was still very counts.
12: Hey, you're Glenn from the Power
5: surprising.
12: Trip.
5: Surprising, yeah.
12: That's pretty cool. Yeah.
9: That is pretty cool. All right, Mr. Swedberg, before you get out of here, you got to give us your prediction. What's going to happen on Sunday?
11: It's up in the air. I think the Packers are so hurt that it's going to be tough for them. So we'll take the Vikings in a close one.
12: Mm. Yeah. It's the cliche, right? This is the time to have them, I guess, with missing a couple of their best players. You better take advantage. It's not over if they lose, but it's not good.
11: Well, I mean, again, this is such a mystery season because you just don't know about Kyler Murray.
12: Right.
11: I mean, if we knew, then it would be easier to predict.
12: And we'd bet on it.
11: Yeah.
12: Having the Sports Almanac and Back to the Future too.
9: I hate to be this guy, but I'm going to do it again. Imagine if we didn't have Kyler Murray. What would we be talking about right now? What would we be thinking right now?
11: We'd be wondering if Quinn Hughes is going to sign. So,
9: well, I'm wondering.
12: He's going to.
11: Yeah. He's going to. Yeah.
9: You feel good about that?
11: Yes.
9: Okay.
11: Listen to the last set of comments. Yes. Only question is for how long.
12: Yeah, he made it sound like Billy's fine. He's fine. They're going to get it done.
11: My other theory is there was a quote in the other day that $8 million is a lot easier to move than 20. And so don't think that it's impossible for Jack Hughes to come here. Now, you might have to give up Kaprizov to do it, but don't think that that's impossible.
12: Would you?
11: Well, I'd be Hughes plus maybe something else for Kaprizov. Both Hughes brothers, and then you throw him a defenseman.
12: You got to get Luke, too. Why does everybody forget about Luke?
11: My buddy?
12: No, not Luke. Nobody cares about that one. We care about Luke Hughes, right?
9: I like him. He's a good guy. He doesn't play hockey well. But
11: problem with it is on any team that Luke and Quinn are on, Luke's always going to be behind Quinn, and right now in Jersey, he doesn't have to be.
9: Yeah, that's right, but it's not hockey season yet.
11: So
9: it's football season.
11: It's always Chris hockey season.
9: That's right, yeah. And here's Vikings head coach Kevin O'Connell, ready for this Sunday's game.
13: You know, just excited for the opportunity to get a chance to open up U.S. Bank Stadium this year with that type of environment and atmosphere that I know we're going to have. It's going to be electric and can't wait.
9: Are you excited for the pre-show concert, Greg?
11: Yeah, Cole Swindell's going to be down there. He's great. He's a nice guy.
9: Yep.
11: He's got a lot of hits.
9: Does he need an opener? Because we're still available.
12: Where do they do that? Just on the plaza?
11: They put it on the park that's right out in front of the plaza.
9: Yeah, right by the long
11: It's generally really full. It depends how the weather's going to be. I hope it's going to be nice out there.
12: It's like 70.
11: It's free. And it's you don't have to have a ticket to the game to go. You can just go down there and hang out and listen to some country music. That's a good thing.
12: Well, it's going to be a tough thing to top because, again, I don't know if you heard us talking earlier, but the Jonas Brothers playing John Farnham's You're the Voice last night was basically the apex mountain of music. I mean, it was as good as it gets. Did you see it?
11: Wrong. No.
12: It was unbelievable, and I'm not being sarcastic.
11: You watched The Voice?
12: No. The song You're the Voice by John Farnham. It's the unofficial Australian national anthem, and you could tell.
11: I'm pretty sure that the back in the day, that was a single of top 40, and I think I played it way back.
12: Oh, sure. It was a huge hit.
9: It was a hit here, too.
12: But it took over Australia.
11: I met John Farnham. He's a very nice man.
9: Really?
11: Like he's dead now, but
12: we looked it up. We also thought he died recently, but no, he's still with us.
9: He's still with us. Just hang on. Yep, okay. He's still with us.
12: And again, you want to have a day brightener? Just Google Coldplay John Farnham, and it'll be the best 3 minutes of your day.
11: Okay.
12: And I'm not kidding. God, that song's a banger. Not even close to my style, but man, that hits me right between the eyes, and I don't know why.
9: You do love it.
12: Brian Oakes, right. You don't get to pick what you like. I don't know what I like about that song, but it just works.
9: Yep, Tommy's right about that, too.
14: Well played.
11: I thought Tommy did pick what he liked.
14: Well, yeah, he tells us every day.
9: Yeah, he sure does.
12: I think he picks D, all of the above.
9: I think that's probably right. That's exactly right.
14: Definitely picks D.
9: You know, how dare you? We talked about it earlier this week. We're not sure who's going to be announced first, the offense or the defense, but I sure hope they do the defense just to hear people react to this young man coming back to your Minnesota Vikings for another season.
15: Me? No, I still need to show up, do my job, and help us win games. But I'd like to be able to kind of permeate some of the things I know throughout the group.
9: Yep, Harrison Smith is back.
16: That'd Hell yeah, man.
9: And how about if Kyler Murray shows up, plays quarterback for us, and throws this young man 15 touchdowns on Sunday?
15: I just kind of think of it in the moment, you know, one game at a time, one practice at a time. Another opportunity to come out here blessed to be able to, you know, play this game at the highest abilities.
9: If you put the over-under at 1.5 for touchdowns for Justin Jefferson on Sunday alone, what would you do? Over-under.
12: Under.
11: Under.
9: Yeah.
11: I think Addison's going to have another big year.
9: I agree with you.
11: They'll cover both Jefferson and Juwan Jennings, and they're going to leave Addison wide open.
16: The Packers secondary is terrible.
11: That's not – the safeties are not bad, Paul.
16: The corners are terrible.
11: Well, they're getting better. They're not great.
16: I don't know anything about it. I just hadn't talked in 35 minutes.
9: I know. We could tell.
12: How would you guys have done? Because you guys obviously were in the semifinals last week. You guys would not have done well today?
9: I might have, but I only heard two clues most of the time. So I have no idea. I needed
16: – Those were the three best players, and I'm not kidding. Those were all really tough –
12: Would you have had
16: people
12: a couple?
16: On death row have shown more enthusiasm.
9: Oh, come come on.
16: No, it was great.
9: It was fun.
16: They're the best three players, and I would have probably maybe gotten growth spurt, but that's probably it.
11: Hmm. Like I told you guys last week, I said you guys do this great job bringing all these great personalities and celebrities and really like big star personalities, and you end up with us three.
12: It's the dream scenario.
9: It really was.
16: It's the three musketeers of handsomeness.
12: Yeah,
10: thank you.
12: That's what the podcast is going to be called.
10: Chain sauce.
9: Look at that.
16: Well, I'm just mad it wasn't about me. I'll get over it.
9: Gophers, go Vikings.
12: Yep.
16: Go
12: Absolutely.
16: Hogs Daddy.
12: Go Hogs Daddy. Go America.
16: Happy birthday, Luke, and go America.
9: That's right.
12: Rick, congratulations, man. Well-deserved win. Glenn, thanks for playing. Greg, thanks for playing. Appreciate you, fellas. 9 to noon is next. Friday Football Feast is where? Anybody know?
16: Oakdale.
12: Oakdale. Friday Football Feast, 9 to noon. The Power Trip's back. 5:30 to 9 on Monday, breaking down Vikings-Packers Week 1. Everybody have an awesome weekend. See ya.
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2: KBUN Sports Radio, this is a score update. The Lumberjack girls and boys cross country teams are at the Detroit Lakes Invite today at 4 o'clock. Meanwhile, the Lumberjack girls tennis team headed down to Pequot Lakes for a triangular there at 4:30 today. Lumberjack girls swimmers and divers hosting Detroit Lakes at the high school pool tonight at 6 in a duel. And the Lumberjack girls volleyball team looking for its first win tonight in St. Cloud against Tech at 7 o'clock. Soccer doubleheader here in Bemidji tonight, two different locales. The Lumberjack girls soccer team will open up with St. Cloud, 5 o'clock at the Bemidji Middle School. And then the boys soccer team tonight under the lights at Chet Anderson Stadium hosting Fergus Falls at 7:15. We will have both on the Lumberjack Radio Network. Lumberjacks Live from the middle school begins at 4:45 on the Bun Sports Radio 104.5 and online on the Lumberjack Radio Network YouTube channel. Meanwhile, high school girls volleyball in Paul Bunyan country tonight. Black Ducks hosting Lake of the Woods. Clearbrook Gonvick hosts Nevis. 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And Winnemac hosts Fertile Beltrami.
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4: We have a chance at a couple of isolated strong to severe thunderstorms later this afternoon into this evening. Otherwise, today will be mostly cloudy with a high of 82. Tonight down to 48. Tomorrow, sunny, cooler, and a lot less humid with a high of 65. 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

0: hello, ladies and gentlemen. Hello, ladies and gentlemen. We're back. It's back. They're back. And this is the Friday Football. Welcome to the feast, ladies and gentlemen. We got free t-shirts flying into the crowd right out of the gate, ladies and gentlemen. Hey. It's a border battle, and Buffalo Wild Wings Oakdale is packed. Make some noise. Let's go. Come on now. This is the Friday Football Feast. It's 9 to noon, FM 100.3, KFAN. Ladies and gentlemen, the master mixer on the sound, Jared Wells. Round of applause for him. Nick Madden, street team, ladies and gentlemen. One of the co-hosts, producer of 9 to noon, Eric Nordquist, ladies and gentlemen. And from The Athletic, another co-host of the Friday Football Feast, courtesy of Steve's Appliances and stevesappliances.com. From The Athletic, it's Alec Lewis. Round of applause, ladies and gentlemen. Welcome to the Friday Football Feast. The fan and the feast have learned the Vikings are going to play the Green Bay Packers this weekend, U.S. Bank Stadium, 325. We happen to be quite excited about it around the old neighborhood. Alec with The Athletic is here at the Friday Football Feast for myriad reasons, but mainly to start festivities to help Nordo and I with a problem. And that problem would be overconfidence into this game this weekend as Minnesota Vikings fans. You see, the 9 to noon contextually sound confidence in your Minnesota Vikings beating the Green Bay Packers this weekend is quite sound. So can we get a witness that you feel a Vikings win this weekend, Buffalo Wild Wings Oakdale, and the Friday Football Feast? Now, Alec covers the Minnesota Vikings for The Athletic and theathletic.com. And this certainly is no affront toward the beat writer, the scribe. But beat writers have no problem throwing wet blankets on things to even the ledger.
1: Thanks.
0: So we welcome Alec into the equation. And we're just going to frame it up like this. And good morning. What possibly can happen to get the Minnesota Vikings beat Sunday at the House of Pain known as U.S. Bank Stadium?
2: Well, the part of the problem that we didn't talk through is I kind of think they're going to win, too.
0: Hey!
2: Why? Because the Packers' offensive line...
0: Got them in a good time.
2: The Packers' offensive line, first and foremost, is not only injured, but I also don't know if I trust the five starters that they have. I mean, I believe their left tackle is a former first-round pick who's never played left tackle.
0: That's
2: their
0: correct.
2: Right guard is a person named Jacob Monk, who I've never seen play football.
0: Yeah, he's going to make his first start at guard.
2: And then the other, you know, the two other injuries on their offensive line in an environment that I don't know what you think, but I bet it'll be pretty loud in there Sunday.
0: Yeah.
2: Communicating against Brian Flores' defense, that feels like a really hard challenge to me. We'll get in over the course of this show kind of to some things that I am a little concerned about, but I feel pretty confident about this team heading into week one.
0: Producer.
3: If you believe in Kevin O'Connell's ability to scheme or prepare, specifically for openers, 3-1 in openers, I believe Kevin O'Connell is. If you believe in Brian Flores, his ability to put a scheme together, it wasn't quite Brett Favre style, but we found our way to an old vet, dusted him off, put him back in the lineup. If you believe that your left tackle being happy and healthy for the first time in what feels like a year and a half
2: important.
3: Is a big deal. If you feel like the run scheme, the bits, the morsels, the little pieces, the nuggets you got to see over the course of camp, if that matters, and if you believe that the home crowd advantage facing a team without their engine on offense in Josh Jacobs, without their engine on defense in Micah Parsons, if you believe all of those things to be mildly accurate, kind of having a hard time seeing how the Vikings don't start 1-0 this weekend.
0: Now, the NFL is a week-by-week business, and you wouldn't be here if you were not elite football minds.
2: Yeah, I mean, the crowd in Oakdale, first and foremost.
0: Come on now!
2: I mean, this is, for week one, this is acceptable.
3: Week one, there's going to be a lot of clapping today, so be ready.
2: I mean, I'm seeing wings flying around. They got the buffalo chips back. They, you know, trays of those. Hey. I mean, it's unbelievable.
0: Okay, now the NFL is a week-to-week business, okay? So the part of the contextual wherewithal leading 9 to noon to the handicapping belief that the Minnesota Vikings, a 1-point favorite, will win this weekend is exactly that. It's this weekend. I mean, we're catching the Green Bay Packers at a really good time without some key players, as Alex said, offensive line in a hostile environment. So the contextual nature that goes into the prediction or the handicapping or the belief the Vikings will win this week is exactly that. It's this week. Because if we happen to get to a segment today called Stamp the Champ, where we will identify who we think is going to win each division and why. I ain't trying to be a wet blanket here on the first Friday football feast, but if the Green Bay Packers win the NFC North, I'm not going to be surprised. Like I've said myriad places and here, you better get them now when they don't have Micah Parsons, because when he returns, the whole thing changes. But if only for 1 week, if only for one season-opening week, holy cow, the Minnesota Vikings are getting the Green Bay Packers at just the perfect time. Shame on the Vikings if they lose this game this weekend. Bears on the horizon next weekend. And let's buy applause, because it's radio at FM 100.3 KFA. And to be genuine with it, how many people at Buffalo Wild Wings Oakdale legitimately are excited to watch Kyler Murray play quarterback for the Minnesota Vikings? Here comes K1. Now, at The Athletic or theathletic.com, if you don't subscribe, do it, if only for this story. And this comes from the bottom of the heart. Alec, recently, his most recent story was a sit-down with Kyler Murray. And we have quotes in there from Larry Fitzgerald Jr. I think we got a Chase Edmonds stray in there. I mean, it's a really, really solid story on where Kyler was and where he is and his level of excitement for this game. So you sat down with K1 and had a one-on-one. How'd it go?
2: Yeah, I mean, I think the most interesting thing to me about Kyler Murray, for both you guys and for the audience, is, like, he gets distilled to like a caricature. He's small. He's careless. He plays video games. Like, there are memes constantly. Some of them are very entertaining regarding Kyler Murray. But I think when you really talk to him and you talk to the people around him, there is a complexity to this guy and his arc that I just wanted to capture in a story format. And one of my biggest takeaways was, he's like, I can't change those perceptions by doing anything other than winning right now.
0: Yeah.
2: And he returned to that many times within our conversation. And so we will find out beginning Sunday, like, either you accomplish that task and that goal, or the perceptions most likely will exist. So that's the charge for him, is just, you know, can he contribute to winning? Be efficient. Don't turn the football over. Don't need, on first and second down, 50-yard bombs down the field into double coverage. That's just not it's just not what this offense needs for this team to be successful, Nordo.
3: Now, the way that we looked at it, and this crowd here at Buffalo Wild Wings Oakdale, those listening are all pumped to see him make his debut, whether it was the sit-down or even most recently for us getting to see him in the press conference. Can you feel in some ways the ill-conceived notion of some of those perceptions, excuse me, in the regard that he knows this is a huge opportunity?
2: Yeah.
3: He knows that this is an opportunity to go out there, not just this Sunday, but through the balance of 2026. And whether it is changing the way people see him publicly, or it's just the self-driving force of winning those games, this is a big moment for him. I think he feels that.
2: And I think he also recognizes the situation and how advantageous this is for a quarterback to have the opportunity in this system with these

0: He needs to make the throws that they ask him to make in specific situations, remain efficient, and win games the way that, like, regardless of how the matchup, like, dictates, just win the game on that given Sunday, and everything will kind of take care of itself. So I thought that was a really astute comment and really driver from Kevin O'Connell on Tuesday.
1: Here's the deal, ladies and gentlemen. At the Friday Football Feast today, Buffalo Wild Wings Oakdale, the Sultan of Smug, David Sinekin, will be here at 11 o'clock. He's at... He does an incredibly pop boot, a very bally hoop. Well, he does a podcast with this guy over here, Brett Blakemore, wearing the game-worn Jordan Love. And Cindy's going to be here at 11 o'clock. It's what we do. We call it the Border Battle because this is Border Battle 132. Parker Fox is part of the fan team. He's in the neighborhood. He's going to stop by at 10 o'clock. In between and during the course of the show today, of course, we'll talk Vikings, Packers, NFL-wide stuff. We return our fantasy segment from last year. It's called IHOP in honor of Paul, the co-host of the Friday Football Feast for a decade and a half, Paul Charchian. We had a charity tie to it last year. Yours truly can't exactly remember how that worked. We will figure it out middle part of the show. And also, when we get into NFL-wide stuff, in passing, talk about that stinker for a football game last night.
0: Yeah, what the heck?
1: Holy cow. Ugh. Well, how about the night before, just quickly, Drake May, all right? So Drake May, I mean, I think we're in unison that we all like Drake May as a quarterback.
2: Yeah.
1: Only 8 interceptions in the regular season last year. The last two games against Mike McDonald, coach of the Seattle Seahawks, I mean, he's been flummoxed. It's 5 interceptions in 2 games. Now, not everybody can put the personnel out that, like with Byron Murphy II and DeMarcus Lawrence and Julian Love and some of this high-end talent they have. So that definitely is contextually sound.
2: Wow, they were rolling without Nick Emenwori in that game, though. I mean, they didn't exactly come in full force.
1: However, if I'm a New England Patriots fan, I'm just like low-key a little concerned that McDonald's putting tells on my quarterback right now that he might not be able to get around a little bit. You know what?
0: Mike McDonald and what they've done defensively is as impressive to me as anything going on right now in the NFL. I mean, you Nordo mentioned it, but like they didn't have Nehemiah Pritchett is this cornerback playing that game. It was crazy. But I do think that game though is representative of the importance of really, really good coaching.
1: Yeah.
0: And so, like, when I think about Sunday's game and I think about this matchup and Matt LaFleur against Brian Flores and who can – like, that's kind of how my mind – entering this season, something that I will be very fixated on is, like, how much does the coaching advantage really matter above and beyond? And it's obvious, I guess, but I think it'll resonate throughout this season.
2: Well, I wonder how much of it was hero ball as part of that, too, with Drake in the fourth quarter, right, where it was Super Bowl rematch, all of those things. Right. After 1 week, is their season over? No, but the distraction factor, a lot of things that are going on in New England now, they do have some questions moving forward, for sure.
0: Agree.
1: Ladies and gentlemen, welcome to the Friday Football Feast at Buffalo Wild Wings Oakdale. We have a surprise guest joining us next segment, and here are the clues for said guest.
0: Don't give too much. I'm nervous here.
1: The individual played in 19 border battles, and the key number here for the surprise guest, indeed, is number 19. Figure out who it is around the corner. That's part of the TimberTech What's on Deck set list. He's Nordo. He's Alec, and I'm Paul Allen. Ladies and gentlemen, welcome to the Friday Football Feast at Buffalo Wild Wings Oakdale. It's Border Battle Week on KFAN.
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7: KBUN Sports Radio, this is a score update. The Lumberjack girls and boys cross country teams are at the Detroit Lakes Invite today at 4 o'clock. Meanwhile, the Lumberjack girls tennis team headed down to Pequot Lakes for a triangular there at 4:30 today. Lumberjack girls swimmers and divers hosting Detroit Lakes at the high school pool tonight at 6 in a duel. And

0: And the Lumberjack girls volleyball team looking for its first win tonight in St. Cloud against Tech at 7 o'clock. Soccer doubleheader here in Bemidji tonight, two different locales. The Lumberjack girls soccer team will open up with St. Cloud, 5 o'clock at the Bemidji Middle School. And then the boys soccer team tonight under the lights at Chet Anderson Stadium hosting Fergus Falls at 7:15. We will have both on the Lumberjack Radio Network. 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Meanwhile, high school girls volleyball in Paul Bunyan country tonight. Black Ducks hosting Lake of the Woods. Clearbrook Gonvick hosts Nevis. La Porte hosts Kelly or North Home. Fauston's at Manawanan. Deer River's at Nashua, Keewatin. Red Lake hosts Pine River Bacchus. Monaga's at Burndale. Walker Hackensack Akeley hosting Cass Lake Vina. And Winnemac hosts Fertile Beltrami.
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2: What I was amazed about with Drake May is all of the things that were he struggled with in the Super Bowl, they seemed to not be an issue until that fourth quarter. And you started to see him not get his feet set. You started to see him seem to get frustrated under pressure. And at times during the game, I thought he looked really confident. He wasn't able to get a lot going. Obviously, A.J. Brown got hurt early. That limited his options. He had Romeo Doubs drop two passes, three targets, none of which were close for him. But I still felt like he looked confident. And then all of a sudden in the fourth quarter, the Drake May from the Super Bowl last year hit. Mm-hmm. And I guess, Myron, you have to ask yourself, what is the real Drake May? Or, I mean, there are Patriots fans who say, look, this is a Seahawks-only problem. I'm not sure if I believe that. I think it's a when you play a good defense problem.
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0: Ladies and gentlemen, we have a surprise guest at Buffalo Wild Wings Oakdale. Can we get a witness and a raucous round of applause in case he misses the applause from the crowds around the country? Because he's less than a year out of the game. Ladies and gentlemen, football and Minnesota Vikings immortality has joined us. How about a round of applause for Adam Thielen, ladies and gentlemen? Oh, we got a standing ovation.
1: How about that?
0: Damn, didn't even ask for it. Hey, right here. What up, man?
1: What's up?
0: Hey! Number 19 played in 19 border battles, and man, there were some memorable moments. 2016, 12 catches, 202 and 2. There was at Lambeau, he was the personal protector, the up guy on punts, direct snap, was it a direct snap?
2: Yes, sir.
0: There goes AT19 around the left side for like a 41-yard run. The Vikings start with the Green Bay Packers. You played the Green Bay Packers 19 times. Whether it's the first game, the last game, in the middle, or in the postseason, I mean, these things are always special games, and good morning.
3: Good morning. Yeah, well, to touch on that, because it's funny you bring that up, there's two things on that. That play, I was actually supposed to go inside, and...
0: like between the hash marks and the numbers?
3: Yes, it was supposed to be like a trap block, and I was supposed to just cut it up, and I only had to get like 4 yards. I think it was like fourth and four. And so I get the snap, and I'm like, not going in there. And I go outside. As soon as I started to go outside, I'm like, I better get this first down or I'm probably getting cut. And then the second part of that is that game, I was the leading rusher over Adrian Peterson.
0: Oh, wow.
3: So that's my claim to fame, is I had more rushing yards than Adrian Peterson in his prime in a game.
0: With respect, 2016 was not the greatest Adrian Peterson season, his final season with
3: the Vikings. Talking about that, though. But, we're not talking about that.
4: wasn't the point.
0: Yeah. Nevertheless, what an accolade, what an accomplishment.
3: There's nothing better than the border battle, though. I mean, it meant a little extra special. And in fact, 1 year, Coach Zim had me talk to the team just about that. Like, what it means when you're from Minnesota, when you show up to school on Monday and you get the privilege to wear a Vikings jersey because they won, and all the Packer fans are not wearing their Packer jerseys, and vice versa, right? Like, you show up when we lost, and everyone's wearing their Packers stuff, and you can't really say anything. So there's nothing better than that. And it was fun to talk to the team just about that tradition and what it really means to this state and the state of Wisconsin. And I know that they say that this isn't their rivalry, the Bears are their rivalry, but that's not true.
5: No, it's not. And
0: for their great-grandparents.
5: So you're from here. As a kid, you already feel that vibe, which then gives you the leg up, of course, and now you're playing for the team. But what was it? What was the buy-in factor for those out-of-towners? We got a lot of new faces in this locker room in 2026 that have never felt that. Our starting quarterback is only hearing bits and pieces about how much it matters to this fan base, how loud it'll be in the stadium. What was the buy-in from some of the newcomers who want to be part of the team, they want to win games, the brotherhood and all of that, but they need to understand that when we go to Lambeau or they come here, that is a little something different.
3: Yeah, I think they kind of relate it to college, right? Because a lot of these guys... Alabama or whatever, the big schools that have these rivalry games. So they're like, oh, this is our rivalry game. Like, this is our Minnesota versus Wisconsin. Like that. So they kind of relate it to that. So they can get up for it and they kind of know it's a little bit of a bigger deal, but they don't truly understand it. I think this organization does a great job of like talking about it, making it a big deal. You know, it's always the first game of the season or the last game, and understanding that they're always good too, right? Both teams have traditionally been really good, and the games are really good, and these games matter for playoff implications and things like that. So it's easy to get up for.
4: Will you go to the game?
3: Oh yeah, I'll be there.
4: Family will go?
3: Family's going.
4: What do you think, like, being in that environment, how will that feel for you for this first kind of week?
3: Yeah, it's going to be really weird. I was thinking about it the other day, and the only time I've been in that stadium in the stands was for a concert.
4: Sure.
3: And so to be in the stands, and that was weird. Like, that was really weird walking through the
4: concourse.
3: Yeah, the concourse and seeing everything. I'd never seen that perspective.
4: Yeah.
3: And so you just forget, like, I can't go through the player's entrance and go right down to the locker room and then do my thing. So it's going to be different. I've never seen a game live like that in the stands in a long time, obviously since the Metrodome days. So it's going to be weird, but I'm so excited. My family's super excited. My boys couldn't be more pumped. They obviously get the rivalry, yeah, and they're excited about that. My wife's whole family's from Wisconsin, so they're Packer fans, and they're finally going. They're able to go back to the Packer fandom. So
0: yeah,
3: there's a lot riding on this game in the family. So we'll see what happens.
5: Well, you've gotten to see Matt LaFleur as a player and the scheming and the game planning that goes into these things. And as you mentioned, there really hasn't been a time where one team was a complete mess and the other one was riding high. What was it like knowing how well-coached, how well-oiled this machine was going into a border battle week?
3: Yeah, I think as an offensive player, you knew, like, you got to be on it because, you know, before it was Aaron Rodgers, like, you knew, like, you couldn't score enough points to put the game away. And you did not want to give that guy the ball with a two-minute drive to go win the game, as we've all felt, not fun, right? And then Matt LaFleur now without Rodgers and Jordan Love, like, very similar, right? Like, he's so good at running an offense and getting everyone on the same page, and it doesn't matter the weapons, he's going to find a way to score points, and he's proved that, right? Like, I just don't think they've had the skill players to really be an elite offense, but they've been an elite offense because of Jordan Love and the offense and the way that he mirrors the run, the pass, the play action, the keepers, the easy completions. It's hard to play against, and it's hard to stop. So as an offensive player, you're like, I got to be on my game, and we got to score points. And one, two touchdowns isn't going to be enough.
4: I'm sure over the course of your career, you had a ton of games and maybe even week one games where it's a coordinator in a new place with a new defense. Jonathan Gannon's now, I mean, who you're probably familiar with in some form or fashion in his first year. So I just wonder, like, what is the challenge from, like, a tape study or game preparation of facing a defense with a new coordinator who – did he call it in Arizona? He called it in Philadelphia. Like, how complex is that?
3: Yeah, I think there's a few ways to look at it. Number one, yes, when they have a new coordinator, you really have no idea. You go back, and obviously the offensive staff is looking at all the Arizona tape and maybe what he was doing in Philly at one point and kind of trying to figure out what his identity is.
4: What he likes.
3: And I'm sure he's going to bring that, you know, to the Packers, but there's still going to be a lot of new stuff. And he knows that too. Like, they're looking at my old stuff. Let's kind of see, you know, what this team does well, what my players look like and how I can adjust and make it look different. I always say the first 5 weeks don't really tell you a lot.
4: Sure.
3: Because we were 5-0 one year and missed the playoffs.
4: Yeah.
3: And you just don't really know the team you have. And the same thing is, it's a lot of it is because you don't really know who you're going against. Now you go 5-6 games in, now the coaches kind of know what to scheme for, what they're looking for, what their players do really well, and how they can attack it. So the first few weeks is kind of just a crapshoot, and you just don't know what you're going to get. And it makes these games very interesting and sometimes ugly.
4: Yeah.
0: You, during the course of your career, you've gone against a fair amount of quality corners. I mean, 19 border battles, X amount of years in the league with three teams. Keyshawn Nixon. All right, now K-9 guy is known. I mean, he returned a kick for a touchdown against the Vikings. It's his only kick return touchdown. And they don't have him returning much anymore because they count on him so much as a corner. Correct me if I'm wrong here, man, but one of the, I'm not going to say great, but one of the biggest trash talkers that I think I've ever heard on a sideline in a pregame in all my years calling games. What's it like going against Keyshawn Nixon? And now, if the Vikings can mesh this run and pass and pull coverage off 18, well, that means K-9 guy might be singled up with Addison or Jefferson. And with respect, I just don't think he wants anything to do with that.
3: Well, it's always fun to talk before the game. And when you maybe don't, and Justin does a great job of this, is when people start talking smack to him, he just says, you have help on every play. Like,
0: yeah,
3: don't talk smack to me unless you're going to follow me and cover me one-on-one.
0: Right.
3: And like you said, there's going to be times if they can get the run game going and they can mirror the pass and the run and get some easy completions, there's going to be times they're going to have to guard him one-on-one. And if they can get Jordan going and they can get TJ and they can get the running game and maybe some drop easy completions to the running backs, like, that's going to force them to go one-on-one. And then let's see who's talking smack at that point.
4: Yeah.
3: I don't think that's a favorable matchup for the Packers.
5: You know, Coach LaFleur mentioned this within the last couple of weeks that he knows Kevin O'Connell, he knows the scheme, But think about this, Adam. 4 years in a row, it's been a different guy under center from week one. Kirk Cousins all the way now to Kyler Murray. How much does that mix it up when you're trying to figure out certainly similar principles before completely different humans navigating
1: them? Right.
3: Yeah, it's definitely a game changer for them trying to scheme against it. I think there is something to say that, you know, KO is going to do what KO does. Like, he doesn't really change the offense for the guy who's under center. But there is an aspect that, like, Kirk Cousins and Kyler Murray are, you couldn't be probably further apart as far as play style. So there is going to be a little bit different. I think they're probably going to have to talk a little more plaster, which means that if he gets outside the pocket, they're going to have to just play the downs a little bit longer. When you're playing a guy like Kirk Cousins, there is no plaster. Like, he's not going to get outside the pocket. It's not going to be long downs. It's going to be like, okay, he likes to get the ball out quick. We got to be, you know, tighter coverage, things like that. And I think there is the aspect of Kyler Murray that he does a really good job playing on time as well. So they do have to play a double-edged sword, and that's why you bring a guy like that in, because he can play on time, but if it's not there, he can scramble, he can move, and he can find guys by extending the play a little bit.
1: Yeah,
5: it feels like, and maybe I'm dumb, you're the expert on this, with Kirk, it was it was about positioning, maybe it was anticipation. I mean, you had to, and you were great at this, running the route and being in the right spot at the right time. Would there be a situation maybe where you're practicing the scrambling and the improvisation, as maybe you see a QB that gets out of the pocket more often? You as a wide receiver maybe have to be more head on a swivel timing-wise, where it's like 4 seconds, his ball's not out yet. I got to be here. Does that change how you would play the game and approach it?
3: It does. It's crazy. I think back to my career and all the quarterbacks I played with. Every quarterback required a different type of communication. And there was things that you knew about certain guys that you just had to do. With Kirk, it was like, I cannot be at 4 yards if I'm supposed to be at three. Like, even if I'm open, he probably won't throw it if I'm not at the right depth and the right timing. Mm. Where I had other guys that were more feel. Teddy was more feel. Like, he didn't really care about what I was doing. As long as I was at this spot and the similar timing or the right timing, I was good. Aaron Rodgers was totally different, you know? And his big thing was like, I'm going to over-communicate every little thing. This is what I'm thinking. I'm probably going to go to my first read, and then I'm going to start scrambling. What does the scramble drill look like? What do I expect out of you? We literally practice, while the defense was on the field, we would practice scramble drills, which sounds crazy as a 34-year-old wide receiver practicing running scramble drills, but you're like, this makes sense because it shows up in a game, and now we're on the exact same page. I'm not questioning whether he wants me to go down or up or out. Like, I know exactly what he's thinking.
1: Yeah.
3: And that's what people don't really see, is they don't see the process. They don't see all the work it takes to get on the same page. And that's where you see a lot of ugly football early in the season, especially with new coordinators, new quarterbacks, new receivers.
0: New left tackles, new right guards.
3: Yeah. I don't worry about those guys. They'll figure it out.
0: Yeah, no, it's the other side of the equation. That's the voice of Adam Thielen, Minnesota Vikings receiving immortality. He surprised us at the Friday football feast, Buffalo Wild Wings Oakdale. He's going to be here for another segment after this one, just in front of 10 o'clock. Alec?
4: Yeah, I mean, you talked a little bit about Justin, and I don't think I ever asked you this in the locker room, but Jordan Addison strikes me as just such an interesting dude. I think this could be a gigantic season for him. Maybe you think I'm wrong with that, but just like, how would you describe that guy from a strengths perspective and then just his, like, personality in some capacity?
3: Yeah. Well, first of all, I was very blessed and thankful to get to know him.
4: Yeah.
3: And I had heard a lot about him from afar and seen stuff on him, but I wanted to get to know him as a person and build a relationship before I made my opinion on him. And I was shocked. Like, he was so good to me. He asked me questions. We just had a really good relationship, and I was excited to see him in person because I'd heard a lot about what he was as a player, and I just was blown away how good he was.
4: Yeah,
3: it's truly a 1A, 1B on that team, and people don't realize that. People don't talk about that.
1: Yeah,
3: I truly believe he's very similar to JSN, and if he was in the right situation, he would be just as good.
4: Wow.
3: Because he's so smooth. Mm. He's strong for how little he is. Mm. He makes contested catches. He can run every single route in the entire book. He's smart. if you watch him in the run game last year, he's physical, which is shocking. He's 180 pounds, soaking wet, and he's physical.
1: Yeah.
3: Like, he was in there and willing to do it. Mm. He's a hard worker, and so, like, it was really impressive. In this offense, it's tough to be the number two guy because they're going to move Justin around. They're going to get him the number one spots.
4: And he's the priority, like...
3: Which he should be,
4: yeah,
3: right?
4: Yeah,
3: like, he's
4: yeah.
3: the best receiver in the game, and he proves that he can do that and handle that and be consistent with a lot of eyes on him. But what that does is it doesn't create a lot of first read opportunities for Jordan.
4: Sure.
3: So I think this year they know that they have to get him involved, and that only helps him, but most importantly, it helps Justin have less eyes on him and creates more opportunity in the run game. So I think they know that, and I think you're 100% on that he's going to have a big year. And when he gets the opportunity to be a number one, true number one guy someday, which he will someday, he's going to absolutely tear it up.
0: And Jordan Addison's physicality in the run game is what Adam was referencing, and it has gotten better over the years. If Jordan Addison is not afraid to mix it up and get physical as a receiver in the running game, how would you describe Juwan Jennings? Because in all my years of doing what I've done with the team, this really is one of the first, or maybe just it may be the first ever, where after practices, behind the scenes a little bit, I'm hearing DBs talking about Juwan Jennings when it's 11-on-11 and it's starting to get intense, and they're kind of like, you got to keep your head on a swivel. I mean, he's not going to blow anybody up because we're on the same team, but he really only knows one speed. And they were all talking to each other and everything just about 14 and where he is if they're going to run or do something short like a shallow cross and he's going to get somebody on the backside. You don't hear that often from DBs.
3: He's the best run blocking wide receiver in the NFL by far. I don't think it's even close.
4: Wow.
3: And that's exactly why they brought him here, because as a third receiver in this offense, you have to block. You have to chip the defensive end. You have to block in the run game. You have to give, you know, Justin some time to go sit on the sideline when it's a run play and go hit someone in the mouth. And he's that guy. And I think for him, the good part about him is if he needs to be, which he's proven to be a wide receiver, a pass catching wide receiver, he can do that as well. And he can do it at a high level and has made plays and has proved people wrong in that side of the game. So
0: seventh rounder from Tennessee, and I'm really glad you went down that road, because he established himself the first half of his career as a new age Hines Ward, Anquan Boldin, Larry Fitzgerald Jr., and that's legit. That's where I'm not overstressing that. It's other people saying that about him. But when Debo left, or Debo was always hurt, McCaffrey was always hurt, Kittle was always hurt, and Ayuk went AWOL, they needed him to catch touchdowns. And he caught 15 over two seasons, including 9. I mean, that's really polarizing.
3: Yeah, I mean, he's a guy who plays with a chip on his shoulder, right? He's a seventh-round draft pick. Mm-hmm. He plays that he's there to prove people wrong every single snap. And what I love about him is he comes here and he's willing to do all the dirty work, but he also is competitive. He wants to catch passes. And so he's not complacent with just going out there and hitting someone in the mouth. He wants to do that, but he also wants to get rewarded for that. And I think in this offense, it allows you to do that, because there's going to be some times where he's doing the dirty work, and then they're going to run little plays and play action stuff off of that to get him the ball, and he'll flourish in that.
4: You'll like this too. Like, first couple times he's in training camp, reporters are like, Juwan has no interest.
0: Well, that's because you whisper every question and he couldn't hear you.
4: I do that, but Juwan. But he is just like, he's like, not today, sir. Type of situation. You know, everyone has a different attack. It's very funny.
0: Hey, Buffalo Wild Wings Oakdale. Adam Thielen, ladies and gentlemen, surprised us. No. All right, let's let him remember the roar of the crowd, ladies and gentlemen. Make it really loud for 18-19.
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0: Such a treat having him here. 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
15: Minnesota News Network, I'm Tasha Radel. Flags will fly at half staff across Minnesota today as the nation marks 25 years since the September 11th terrorist attacks. Governor Tim Walz has proclaimed today Patriot Day and ordered U.S. and Minnesota flags lowered at all state buildings from sunrise to sunset. The Minnesota DNR is celebrating 75 years of the state's wildlife management areas. Spokesman Jamie Gangaware.
16: It started back in 1951 with a simple idea of saving the wetlands and a small goal of 200,000 acres. And now we're over 1.3 million acres. We're statewide, and it's not just wetlands. It's prairies and forests and all habitats.
15: There are more than 1,500 public wildlife areas across Minnesota. Brainerd Public Schools are expanding mental health and bullying prevention support following the deaths by suicide of two middle school students this summer. This is MNN.
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20: We have a chance at a couple of isolated strong to severe thunderstorms later this afternoon into this evening. Otherwise, today will be mostly cloudy with a high of 82. Tonight down to 48. Tomorrow, sunny, cooler, and a lot less humid with a high of 65. 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I'm meteorologist Sean Cable. 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
29: It's 74 and sunny with a high of 88.
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0: Adam Thielen, Minnesota Vikings immortality, surprised us at Buffalo Wild Wings Oakdale. Final segment with AT19, who made several memories, many memories for the Minnesota Vikings, but also many memories for the Minnesota Vikings against the Green Bay Packers. One of my favorite Adam Thielen touchdowns took place in 2018 at Lambeau Field, and it sounded like this.
31: Cousins takes a snap. Green Bay rushes four. Cousins passes. Thielen! He caught it! Is he in? Touchdown! Yes! What an amazing pass by Kirk Cousins, threading the needle. Thielen closes on it. 22-yard touchdown, and we're a two-point conversion from tying the game.
0: AT19, ladies and gentlemen. Front right of the end zone. Laser from number 8. Hard catch. I mean, that's got to be one that you'll never forget.
32: Yeah, I mean, I'm ready to strap it up and let's go again. Like, I hear that.
0: I mean, you went down to your knees. There were two people on you. It was the ball.
32: I kind of figured once the play started rolling what it was, but we ran this play where basically we had run a lot where you kind of sit and then you go to the flat and then someone wraps around. And so we ran the same play, but I kind of sat and then it was like I went out and up. It was like a double move. And it wasn't the right coverage to throw it, but Kirk was about to get hit, and he's like, I'm just going to throw it where no one else can get it, and snuck it in between two guys. I thought I was going to get absolutely annihilated by the safety, but thankfully he went for the ball and destroyed his own teammate, which is perfect. And so snuck into the end zone. I was so tired because I think we were just in a
0: it was early in the season and it was hot.
32: It was hot and it was a no huddle. Like, we had to score and it was just like on the ball, on the ball, on the ball. Mm. And I believe we threw a fade to Diggs to tie the game, if I remember right. I can't.
5: It may have been Diggs on the two.
32: Yeah. The 2-point conversion, right?
5: Yeah. Sadly, we needed.
0: Oh, yeah, that's right.
5: Day.
0: Yeah, back right in the end zone.
32: Was that when our field goal kicker got cut after that game?
5: Yeah.
0: that was the
32: guy who's like one of the best kickers in the league.
5: May have become an all pro out in Vegas.
32: Yeah, hey.
0: The importance of winning the first game, okay, and I'm just going to lay it out like this because it's a week-to-week game. This ain't college football where if you're third, fourth, or fifth ranked in the country, take an L in game one, you go back to 12, then you got to work your way up. So yeah, I understand that there's 16 after this weekend. However, tell me if you feel this way. It's locker rooms, obviously, with the Vikings or maybe some visiting locker rooms. The importance of the first game is more magnified because you guys spend, players and coaches spend so much time on a singular game plan against one team. I mean, you started working on it, who knows, beginning of training camp, maybe before that, in walkthroughs under the cover of darkness. So it's like I've just noticed that players and some coaches will get a little more sad or a little more cranky if they lose the first game. Then you get the 24-hour rule. Forget about it. Dust yourselves off. Move on to week two. But you know what I'm saying with that?
32: Yeah, especially against a divisional opponent because you're kind of like, you know how important those division games are, playing them twice a year. So they kind of like schedule practices. They kind of like do things throughout OTAs to prepare for those teams and what they do scheme wise and what they do, what you have to do to stop them on defense or to attack their weaknesses on offense. And so, yeah, it definitely is amplified. I think the greatest part about the NFL compared to any other league is that they all matter. Like, every game matters so much, and when you look back on the season and you miss the playoffs or make the playoffs, it usually comes down to one or two games. And so you don't have room for error, and so every game that you can come out on top, you feel really good about it. And again, you put so much time and effort, OTAs, training camp, all this time, and it all builds up to that first game. And so it does feel like it matters more, and momentum's a big thing in this league. So it definitely is a bigger game. But then after the fact, it's like, okay, yeah, it's not that big of a deal.
1: You said earlier that, like, through, you know, 4 or 5 weeks, you don't really know. I've always wondered, like, does the locker room vibe that you feel around this time of year, whether it's, like, really good or really, you know, unsure, do you feel like over the course of your career those types of vibes have an effect on results, or like maybe it just doesn't matter depending on the talent?
32: Yeah, I don't think they necessarily, well, no, they do. They do affect. They affect the outcomes of the games, I think. Sure. Just like confidence and energy and all that definitely leads into wins and losses. I firmly believe in that culture.
1: Yeah.
32: I will say that you know, I think guys understand now that you just don't get too caught up in the early part of the season. You just let it play out. Once you get to week 8 and week 9,
1: yeah,
32: then you're like, all right, like, we need to be better.
0: Yeah.
32: But when it's like week 2, week 3, week 4, like, obviously you're preparing and you're focused on one game at a time, but you're also just not like, oh, shoot, we're 0-2. Like, we have no chance. You know, you're like, all right, like, we've got a lot of season left. We know now kind of who we are and what we need to work on. And you still have a lot of confidence. Now, when it gets like week 8, week 9, that's when teams start to lose focus, confidence, or vice versa. They have a ton of confidence, and they're like rolling, and they're really tough to beat. And so that's what you're kind of building to, is like, all right, when we get to week 8, we better have some momentum,
1: sure,
32: and we better have some confidence, or this is going to be a long year.
5: Hey, you're not booking vacations in week 9, are you? Jeez.
32: Hopefully not. I've been there. I'm not going to say where I was, but I was booking vacations in week 8.
5: So news comes out. How many were surprised by it? Who knows? But Harrison Smith's coming back.
0: Hey.
5: And this just always pops in my head. Who was running more pre-snap? You in motion, whether or not the ball ever found its way to you in Kevin O'Connell's offense, felt like you ran a marathon in some of these games, or Harrison Smith running 20 yards in, 30 yards out, all over the place. Kind of cool to have Tutu back for, I guess this is his third swan song
0: crazy
5: season, but we're loving it.
32: I don't think he's ever going to stop. I think he's just going to keep on coming. Like, as long as he can skip training camp and show up, like, he's the best. Everyone in the locker room absolutely loves him. He has gotten so good at being, like, a mentor and leader, and he loves it. He absolutely loves it. And now he's a coach on the field, and he's calling plays. Like, he is back right now because of that game against the Lions last year, the Christmas game. Like, I firmly believe that game was like, I'm going to do this for a lot longer and for sure next year, because he had them. He knew exactly what they were trying to do, what they were checking out of or into, and he was changing the plays and making sure that they were in the worst play possible as an offense. And so, I mean, that's why he's back. That's why Flores want him. That's why you pay him $12 million with incentives, because he matters. He matters. He can get them in the perfect play call every time. And he kind of reminds me of Messi. The fact that, like, he doesn't exert any energy when he plays.
1: That's a good comp.
32: It's like you watch Messi play, and you look at the numbers, and he runs the least out of any player on the entire field.
5: Standing around waiting.
32: Because he's a step ahead. So he knows, if I kind of walk over here, and I know, okay, last time they kind of hit it here and hit it here, and then I go, right? And Harry's the same way on the football field. He knows, like, okay, like, I'm not going to exert any extra energy. I'm just going to be smarter. So I'm going to play a play ahead. I'm going to play a little bit faster and smarter than the other team, so I don't have to exert any energy, and I can play longer.
0: The Minnesota Vikings A topic into this season was crafting a squad and bringing in a coach named Frank Smith, who was the former offensive coordinator for the Dolphins with Mike McDaniel. The A topic was finding ways to pull coverage off Justin Jefferson. And I know you're a big Timberwolves fan. You know, it's analogous to the Wolves. I talked to Finchie about it with Anthony. You know, having LaMelo Ball, who breaks you down off the dribble as well, if not better, than, you know, this side of Steph Marbury, anybody in the history of this team. Well, they want to pull coverage off Ant, too. Same thing with 18. I mean, you played opposite him, so you know exactly when you would watch back games what teams are trying to suck quarterbacks into doing with Justin Jefferson. So if the A topic is running a way that will make it, because if I'm Jonathan Gannon, defensive coordinator for Green Bay, I'm doubling him right out of the gate until you show me everything I've heard, everything I've read, everything I've seen about this running game. Well, okay, that's great. I mean, best laid plans, man. Go ahead and show us. So it the importance of sticking to this running game, what they've worked on all offseason. They drafted Bredesen for this reason, to complement Jennings. Darisaw's fully healthy. B.O.'s a high-end run blocker. They have Fries and Jackson, and Brandle can move. It was unbelievable when they were putting this thing in how tired these offensive linemen got early in training camp, because it was so new and they were moving around so much. So sticking to this running game, even if it's not completely clicking, to pull coverage off Justin, that's the team's A topic. How do you think they'll do with it?
32: The run game in this offense is so important, and it's that important that if they can run the ball consistently and stick with it and run the Kevin O'Connell offense off of that, they instantly become Super Bowl contenders. Mm. They do. They, if they stick with it and they run the ball and they get 4, 5, 6 and they pound and they run the play action, they run the keepers off of it. And then you get to the third downs where Kevin O'Connell and his staff are the best in the business. And you can run a little bit of drop back, you know, on third downs and things like that. Like, they instantly become a Super Contender. If they don't, they become... I don't know if they make the playoffs. Mm-hmm. If they don't, because the offensive line, they sit in that in that huddle. As soon as the offensive lineman hears it's a run play, they instantly get juice.
5: Yeah.
32: They are so excited, and they couldn't be more excited. As soon as they hear first and 10 and they hear a drop back, they want to go over there and strangle KOC. I promise you. And they want to change the play call. And so I say that because if they can just stick with it and get the trust and the energy from the offensive line that they're going to do it, and they're not just talking about it, they are going to be so excited to pass protect.
0: Okay, so let me put you in a strange scenario, hypothetically speaking, but you probably have been part of this scenario. You played in so many plays. You're high red. You're inside the red zone. 2nd and 8, 2nd and 7, frenzy. Wow. Tight game. And the guy who constructed the running game, well, he's been sitting on a running play for a quarter and a half. The head coach from the McVay tree has been sitting on a middle zone beater that he's been waiting for.
32: Five-step drop.
0: For some boot, something like that.
5: Dagger variation.
0: Right. So when it comes to, you know, the marrying of the run and the pass has been talked about so much by Kevin O'Connell this offseason, and rightfully so. What about the marriage between the actual play call in the hottest moments when you've brought somebody in and you love what has been done and they have an opinion, but you also have an opinion? Know what I'm saying?
32: It all sounds good until it's hot, right? Until it's the...
1: You're in the fire.
32: Yes. It all sounds good. We're going to run the football. You're sitting in a team meeting. We're going to run the ball. It all sounds good until the money's on the line.
1: Yeah.
32: And you have to make the play call. And it's not easy. Trust me, I am coaching third and fourth graders at flag football, and calling the right play is not easy, right? And this is the NFL. It's a little bit different. It's not an easy thing to do, but it's got to be done. And I think with having Frank and his pedigree and his and KO's now confidence after seeing training camp and what it looks like, I think it's going to be way easier for him to make those play calls than it has been in the past. You know, not truly having a run game coordinator type of guy that is like has a pedigree. And I think that makes all the difference. And people don't talk enough about the coaching staffs. They talk about Kevin O'Connell calling plays. They talk about Flores calling the defense. They don't talk enough about how much help they need. They need a guy that they have confidence in to say, you got to run this run. Mm. And they're like, well, 12 duo, like, that's pretty easy. I could call that on my own. Like, I don't need to run 12 duo. Like, that's the easiest play call in football. You turn around, you hand it. If you have Adrian Peterson, you call it 35 times, and you score a lot of touchdowns. But let's move some people around. Let's make stuff look the same. Let's make it look like the pass, the run, the play action all look the same. And it's so fun when that works together. Mm. It's so fun. It is music to my ears when I see a good offense running like that.
0: All right. With Nordo and Alec, I'm Paul. One for each of you. Let's make it about 30, 45 seconds each, because Adam needs to leave either because he has an NFL radio show, he has a podcast to do.
1: NFL Live.
0: Or NFL Live, maybe Orlovsky's blowing up his phone right now. And the way that beard looks, I mean, he may have some runway to walk down wearing some nice hammer-made clothing or something. So, Nordo, you first. Last one.
5: Into Sunday in this game, we've talked about the run game and all of those things. The excitement of the defensive front. I know you're an offensive guy, but the excitement around an opportunity that Dallas Turner has. Ooh. He may be the patriarch of the pass rush.
0: Go ahead.
32: Yeah, I think in this league, so much of individual success comes from the team's faith and belief in you as a player, and then ultimately your faith and belief in yourself. But first, it needs to be from the team. And I think they've proved that. They've shown him what they believe in him. Now it's like, go. And he now has the green light to go be the player that he knows he is. Mm. And so I expect extremely high, high expectations for him because of that. And again, it's vice versa. Like when you're showing an individual player that you don't have that belief in him, you're bringing in a veteran guy at your position, or you're maybe limiting your play snaps. Like, it's hard to truly have that green light to just go be you. And so I think they've given him that green light by what they've done this offseason, by the way that they're kind of constructing this defense, to say, you're a guy, now have a green light and go and get it. And I'm excited to see what that looks like.
0: Time for one more.
1: Can you describe the magnitude of having Christian Darrisaw back available and ready to roll Sunday?
5: That's great.
32: He is very similar to Trent Williams in the fact that, like, man, you don't talk about him because he's so good. And offensive line, when they don't talk about you, that means you're really good at what you do. And if you're a receiver and they don't talk about you, you're probably not very good. But I say that because he is so smooth. He's so confident. When he's healthy, last year was just an anomaly. It was just a weird thing with the injury and not feeling his best and not being ready to play at the highest level. But when he is healthy and he is confident, there's no one better. And you know what that allows you to do? It allows you to help out any of your weakness. When he's not playing, you got too many weaknesses to help out everyone. In the offensive line, you can only help out one weakness. Now, with him being sure over there, B.O. being pretty sure over there, now we can kind of help the interior guys that maybe we see, like, okay, let's see how the first couple games go. Let's see who maybe isn't playing as well as we'd like. And let's just help them a little bit because we can.
1: Yeah.
32: Now, if you don't have him, you don't have BO, now we're in trouble. Now we better run the ball. And we better run keepers. And we better run quick game that we really don't have in this offense. But I love the fact that he's healthy. He's confident. He's excited to be out there. BO's paid, and he's excited. We'll be all right on the offense line.
0: You know who else was incredibly good at what he did? Adam Thielen, ladies and gentlemen, a round of applause for AT19.
1: And he's got the podcast.
0: Surprise.
32: I gotta go film my podcast right now.
0: Yeah. Where can people find that podcast?
32: Yeah, any of your podcast channels, YouTube, Dialed.
1: Dialed. Yeah, Joe Maurer.
32: Joe Maurer was the first guest. Second release, no one knows this yet, but it's probably going to be Matt Boldy.
0: Hey.
32: And Olympic gold medalist. I think you guys probably know who he is. Wow. So pretty cool conversations, and I've filmed three or four now.
0: Nice.
32: And it's so cool to hear these guys' stories of really what it takes to be the best of the best.
0: Yeah.
32: And then we tie in a little golf. So if you like golf, we talk a little golf at the end.
0: Adam Thielen, thank you very much for stopping by. Friday Football Feast every Friday, Buffalo Wild Wings. I'll text you occasionally. Stop by whenever you want, man.
32: Yes, sir.
0: Love you. God bless you. Thank you, Adam. We head into the second hour of the Friday Football Feast from Buffalo Wild Wings, Oakdale, after this.
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4: AP News. Good morning, I'm Ed Donahue. At Ground Zero in New York, in Shanksville, Pennsylvania, and at the Pentagon, names are being read of the people who died 25 years ago in the 9/11 attacks.
6: Lieutenant Colonel Jerry D. Dickerson, United States Army. Eddie A. Dillard.
4: President Trump spoke at the Pentagon.
7: We cannot forget that moment of immense and horrible evil that took place in this world, bent on the destruction of all that is good. But this morning, we also remember how America responded to that wickedness.
4: In New York at Ground Zero, a bell tolled. It was followed by a moment of silence. Security is tight in New York. Angelique Kasulduk lost her mother on 9/11.
8: It gives me hope that we won't forget. It's easy to say to someone, we'll never forget, but, you know, it's time. And in time, people do forget. So as long as we have the ceremony and we don't make it a holiday where people just have the day off just to barbecue or do other things, you know, as a day, we will forget that word. But the fact that it's just a remembrance and we have this day, it's a little bit more comforting for us.
4: Former President George W. Bush, who was in office on 9/11, and former Presidents Bill Clinton, Barack Obama, and Joe Biden, and current Vice President J.D. Vance are in New York. Other administration officials are at the Flight 93 National Memorial in Pennsylvania. Officials say Yemen's Iranian-backed Houthi rebels have captured a strategic island in the southern entrance to the Red Sea. Diesel prices have hit yet another record, soaring past $6 a gallon on average. Stocks are higher in early trading. Oil prices have eased. This is AP News.
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3: We have a chance at a couple of isolated strong to severe thunderstorms later this afternoon into this evening. Otherwise, today will be mostly cloudy with a high of 82. Tonight down to 48. Tomorrow, sunny, cooler, and a lot less humid with a high of 65. 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I'm meteorologist Sean Cable. Temperature now 67.
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0: Former Gophers basketball player, elite basketball mind, Parker Fox, ladies and gentlemen. P. Fox joining us here at the Friday Football Feast. And the man in front of us is the banker.
1: The banker.
0: Tim Siegley.
2: The
0: very,
2: banker.
0: Very good friend of mine. But this is awkward because here, what time is it?
3: It's I was going to say.
0: It's 10:11.
2: Don't tell him.
0: Parker.
2: Don't tell him.
0: Parker works at First Resource Bank, Minneapolis, right off Chicago. And I thought his boss would be gone by now.
2: So, don't tell him.
0: The boss is here and you're not working. What's happening right now?
2: Don't tell him. He doesn't need to know.
0: Good seeing you, brother. Right on, man.
3: The banker, love you, Tim. The thing about the banker, though, he gives him great latitude.
0: Yeah.
3: Oh,
0: yeah.
3: And that's a good testament to a good boss.
0: Parker's like, yeah, the latitude he gives is great. How about the raise? Love you, bud. Have fun at Canterbury. Good seeing you.
2: Oh, the best.
0: Hey.
3: I'll say this.
0: Parker Fox, ladies and gentlemen. Can I get a witness and a raucous round of applause?
3: I was in St. Paul yesterday at a place called Milburn Clothing picking up a suit for the season. I'm trying to look nicer than I usually do.
0: Are you going to wear the same suit every week?
3: Well, that's why I have in years past, so I'm trying to wear a different suit. I'm trying to switch it up a little bit.
0: You never wear suits.
3: No, I'm trying to look professional and nice, you know, in my older age.
0: Okay.
3: But I was in there, and they're telling me Parker's wedding, the suit he had, Taylor Heisey's jerseys, Taylor Fox's jerseys up there. Everywhere I go, I see Parker. It's like there are multiple Parkers.
2: Yeah, I'm all over the place, man. And I every time you walk in there, you see somebody cool. Last time I was in there, TJ Hawkinson was in there.
3: Crazy.
2: He's always good.
3: You should be in there.
2: Yeah, you got to be in there.
0: Let me
2: gift wrap you.
3: You wear a suit.
0: Nardo's laughing because he knows exactly where I'm going. Let me get with Jason, the owner of Hammermaid.
3: Oh, whoops.
0: And see if, like, he'll I used to wear
3: that suits. Must be why Chad Abbott just texted me 9 times.
0: You can go. It could have been a lot worse. For instance, when it was AM 1130 KFAN, we were located in Bloomington. I don't know what got under the skin or between the ears of Paul Charchian.
3: Oh, yeah.
0: But he put together a 2-segment. I mean, I just started. So this is like 99, 2000, 2001. He went down the road of ripping car dealerships.
2: Yeah. Oh, no.
0: Holy cow.
2: Oh, no.
0: Jeez, I mean, it's the squeeze now. So finding advertising stuff at times.
3: Sure.
0: Well, I mean, for most it is. For KFAN, it's not.
3: The leader.
0: But, yeah, it's the leader. But nevertheless.
2: Guaranteed human.
0: That's not, except for sauce. That's not the most prudent way to approach microphone-related jobs.
3: Yeah.
0: Ripping, like, clients and competition and stuff like that.
1: So we're going to stick with the halftime sale.
0: Yeah.
1: But others are able to to do.
0: Yeah,
2: and Hammermaid, great stuff.
0: Yep,
2: fantastic stuff.
1: Terrific.
0: Thank you.
1: Yes.
0: Look at him wise up. Now he's angling for a 1A.
3: Now he's going to be wearing it on the Continental Diamond commercial.
0: I mean, let me guess. You know Scott Dayton, the owner of Twill, and you want a game worn Joseph Abboud for a 1B.
2: Yeah, we go way back, way back.
0: Parker, by the way, being from Matamidi, which is in the neighborhood of Oakdale, he's an elite Oakdale mind. Here's the question.
3: What does that mean?
0: If you're an elite Oakdale mind, I need to know, have you ever been to the bar Duke's and had vodka Red Bull at Duke's?
2: I have not. I don't know if I know Duke's. Do I need to know Duke's?
3: Is Duke's in Matamidi? I kind of thought
0: it's in Oakdale.
2: It's in Oakdale.
0: Yeah.
2: We got the Wildwood Tavern in Matamidi. That's a spot to go.
3: I thought there was a Duke's in Excelsior. Maybe there's multiple Duke's?
2: They're all over the place. Vodka Red Bulls taste the same no matter where you go.
3: I would agree with that.
2: Yep.
3: Are you going to the game Sunday?
2: Sure am.
0: Oh, you are?
2: Oh, yeah.
0: Holy cow.
2: Oh, yeah. We'll be up in the nosebleeders, but it'll
0: so
2: be great.
0: So you being at the game, does that mean you will or will not emotionally tweet during the game?
2: That's a good question.
0: Like you do when you watch them, and then thanks to Continental Diamond and St. Louis Park providing a power trip at 9 to noon with a Parker Fox once or twice a week. Stopping by on Monday at 11. Doors always open for you, my brother.
2: Yes, sir.
0: But sometimes after Vikings losses, I mean, it saves me 20 minutes writing a segment just to look at Parker Fox 2-4 and how emotionally he gets into these Vikings games and good morning.
2: And good morning. No, I think I have to, right? I think that has to become the bit where either I'm at the game, I'm not at the game, I'm at home watching the couch. It probably does make it a little easier watching home at the couch to get more tweets off.
0: But. Either you need to shrink or J-Dub needs to find a mic stand extension.
3: He can pull that microphone off.
2: I could.
0: It looks uncomfortable. You stand in the way that you're standing.
2: A little low back issue going on. So.

0: We'll straighten up. We'll fix the posture a little bit.
1: I mean, you shaved. You trimmed up the beard.
2: Come on.
1: Bro, you look really good right now.
3: You know what's also very low-key? And I love bringing this up on the Feast every week. But the Gophers have a huge game this week.
0: Come on. Yes.
3: They have a huge game against Mississippi State.
1: Yeah.
3: And
1: SEC school better than Alabama.
3: Yeah, they're much better. They win a lot. But I'm looking forward to that game Saturday afternoon.
0: Yeah, I'll be there. Taylor and I will be there.
3: So two games this weekend.
0: Cow. Yeah, if you're at the game, say hello. Taylor's getting recognized for the gold medal out there, which will be sweet. Wow. I think it's the first SEC team to play in Huntington Bank Stadium, so that's awesome. Alabama's right around the corner, right, in a couple of years. They're doing the home-and-home with Alabama.
3: That's awesome.
0: I think the cowbells are banned at Huntington Make Stadium, but I'm sure their fans will find a way to get some in. But their quarterback's fantastic. Yeah, I don't know much about their team, but he's a fantastic player.
3: I was talking to an AFC executive yesterday. We were talking about a bunch of
1: and how is Brandon Bean?
3: and they brought up Mississippi State's quarterback, and they're like, that guy pretty electric player. Yeah. So
1: Nordo and I couldn't pick the guy out of a two-person lineup
3: standing next to
1: John Skelton until we had Jordan Reed from ESPN on the other day, and he's coming in town to cover the game for ESPN and ESPN.com. So he'll be on the sideline, Huntington Bank Stadium, doing those sneaky Sports Center hits and things like that. Then he's coming to the Vikings-Packers game the next day with his wife. But he started talking about this, quote, toolsy, end quote, quarterback for Mississippi State.
3: I think it's like Kamario Taylor.
4: Right.
1: So Nordo and I went to deep dive in a little bit. And
4: he good.
1: I mean, once my man refines his game a little bit, learns the nuances of how to play quarterback.
0: Yeah.
1: I'm not saying we're going to have high-end NFL talent here, but holy cow, Gophers better be ready tomorrow. This guy can play.
3: And it's sneaky because you've got Drake Lindsey, too, who I think is, I will say, there are some people over there that I know that I talk to about scheme sometimes.
1: And how is Mark Coyle?
3: And I think they are very excited about what Drake is capable of.
0: Oh, yeah.
3: So I will be locked in on my couch, Nordo, tomorrow watching that game.
4: You've been around this program and the Gopher Athletics for so long, and there's always been the conversation around like a college institution or a city versus maybe a more urban campus. Have you felt, we're a week into this thing, but just kind of over the last few years, and specifically the last two with Drake, kind of the building of a fervent or ardent steam behind the idea that it feels like PJ found the passer that can operate the offense and put some pieces around him here where PJ's on to something in year 10.
0: Yeah, certainly. And I think there was really not a whole lot of question marks around Drake Lindsey. I think everybody knew he was going to show up and be the quarterback that he could be. I think the question marks were on the receiving core. And with some young talent, with some transfers, and then this Tracy kid who didn't really come out of nowhere, but in the special teams was so awesome in this first year.
4: Tracy.
0: But now how can you kind of turn that into not only special teams and find a way to impact the offense at the receiver core? So I think people are really excited about Drake and, the running back core as well. He's fantastic. He's one of the best running backs, in my opinion, that we've had in a long time. Mo Ibrahim, you can't discredit him, but Darius Taylor is absolutely excellent out of the backfield receiving as well.
4: All right, let me ask you this. Mo Ibrahim and Isaac Frickte, Caledonia's finest.
0: That's right.
4: Caledonia Warriors.
0: That's my dog.
4: They have both found themselves as in assistant coaching roles, position coaches. That's super sweet. Now, I'm looking at Medved squad, and it sounds like Cade Tyson might be back,
0: which
4: is pretty sweet.
0: Yeah.
4: But have you ever thought of, hey, maybe I could do a little assistant coaching. I could run some drills. I could sit in there with the whiteboard with the coach and talk through some things. Any aspirations in that vein?
0: It's definitely been on the mind for a long time. And I think it is something that will happen eventually. I just think where we're at in life right now with, Taylor doing her thing and still playing, that life gets busy, right? And the life of a coach is, especially the life of a coach's wife, is one that's really difficult. It takes a lot of sacrifice. So maybe down the road, for sure. Frickte was at Northern State when I was at Northern State as well. So me and him.
4: Oh, you have that connection.
0: That's right.
4: Oh,
0: yeah,
4: so
0: and then
4: cool.
0: I got to know Mo well
4: Isaac's
0: at the time. The best. So I think coaching is in the cards eventually. Probably will start with my kids and see how that goes, and then go from there one day. So, I've always loved to lead in that respect, right? I think there's different types of leadership, whether that's vocal or by actions. I always try to do it by action. So, and I think that's a good quality of a good coach as well.
3: I think the other thing with this Gophers football team, they've got some offensive linemen that are elite. This guy Greg Johnson, is like a potential top two round pick, and then they've got, I believe, the center Ashton Beer is supposed to be pretty good. So I'm very much looking forward to the game. I'll ask you, because you're going to U.S. Bank Stadium Sunday.
0: Yep.
3: Like, you show up, You're in there. What are you most excited to see Sunday between the Vikings and the Packers?
0: You know, I've been thinking about this, and there's so many exciting things, right? You can go to Kyler. I think that's the easy answer. Sure. What does Kyler give you? I think you can talk about, new players on the offensive side of the ball, whether that's Jennings or Bredesen or this other running back. But for me, I think it's the defensive front, right? We obviously have the two new guys in Kalen Banks and Dominique Orange. I think that's awesome. But for me, what jump in their third year does guys like Levi Drake Rodriguez, Jalen Redmond, Dallas Turner, what kind of jump are they taking in their third year? Because I think all of them can be really high-level talents on the defensive side of the ball. And I think this third year in a lot of guys' kind of development is a huge year for you to say, hey, am I going to transcend to an all-pro type of talent, or am I just going to level off here and just be a really solid defensive football player?
1: What excites you about Kyler Murray being the newest iteration of a Viking starting quarterback, right?
0: Yeah.
1: So for Kevin O'Connell, this will be his fourth starter from his 5 years, like
0: crazy.
1: Designated starter.
0: Yeah.
1: Okay, and that's obviously not preferred. But honestly, no matter which way it goes, I think everybody should be excited or have anticipation for this weekend because it's new.
0: Mm-hmm.
1: It's new, and it's, somebody everybody knows who he is with the best skill around him and the best left tackle he's ever had in his career.
0: Yeah.
1: So, if only for a week, I think everybody should be excited to watch Kyler.
0: And I'm excited to watch the brilliance of KOC as well. Like, what does KOC unlock in Kyler's game, right? Like, it's not like Kyler really leveled off in Arizona, but there wasn't, like, this next level that he was going to. Can the coaching staff, can a head coach, can an offensive coordinator unlock that in you? Yes, you have probably the best receiving core he's ever had.
1: Yeah.
0: Correct me if I'm wrong.
3: I mean, close to it, at least.
0: It is for sure. So I think that helps. And then when that's shut down, what can you do with the legs? Are you still the athlete that we all know he is? Can he do stuff outside of the pocket that we haven't had from a Vikings quarterback too much in the past couple of years?
3: Yeah, I mean, I think, it's going to be so interesting to me. And Adam, I thought, made a great point earlier. Like, the first 4 weeks tend to be kind of a feeling out process. So that will be a good reminder in my mind as I'm sitting there Sunday. If it takes a little bit of time, if it's a little, finding sync or struggling to, like, feel perfectly like it's melding together, for me internally, that will just be a reminder. Adam's comments will be a reminder of, like, it might just not be immediate. It wasn't immediate with Kirk Cousins.
1: Right.
3: It wasn't immediate in 2024 with Sam Darnold. That doesn't mean expectations shouldn't be there and be high, but I do think if it takes a few weeks for it to feel in sync and really together, like, we're going to have to all probably guard against major drastic reactions early on. Do you think I'm crazy with that?
1: No, not at all. And I think the first two games that we've seen between Seattle and New England and the Rams and the Niners are just further indicators that things are slow to go, even for McVay and Stafford.
0: Totally.
1: Drake May, 5 interceptions his last two games against Mike McDonald.
0: Wow.
1: And Darnold was really no bargain at times in that Super Bowl game, and then he caught fire late. But it's, that's a completely different conversation, too, and I'm glad you went down that road because I'm starting to hear a lot mostly nationally.
3: Exactly.
1: The whether players should or should not play in preseason. Now, it's the discretion, it obviously comes down to the coach. Okay, now I heard a Mike McDonald interview yesterday, middle of the afternoon, and he was talking about Jadarian Price, the Notre Dame rookie running back.
0: Yeah.
1: Well, they lost Zach Charbonnet for, what, month and change, whatever?
3: So. Yeah.
1: All right, they got George Holani backing him up. So McDonald, the last thing he wants is to have Price, who, by the way, needs reps.
0: Yes.
1: And by the way, needs to even see what preseason scheme looks like.
0: But, boy, he looks good.
1: He didn't play him one play in the preseason.
0: Mm.
1: Not one play. He's a rookie. So his first game was the first game of the regular season. That, it doesn't mean McDonald's right with everything he does because he just won the Super Bowl.
0: Mm-hmm.
1: But he is widely considered one of the best organizers and, like, culture coaches, great defensive mind in the NFL in a very short amount of time. And so therefore I have a tendency to yield to those who A, dramatically know more about it than us, but B, have a proven track record.
3: Yeah.
1: And when he was like, no, we're not playing, we were never playing Price in the preseason, and we don't operate from a standpoint of fear. no, this is the pragmatic way to do it, not only with him, but a lot of these good players, which means it may be a little slow to go right out of the gate, and that could be with Kyler, too.
4: Well, when you played, would you have rather faced, I don't know, Purdue, prime Zach Edey in October, or would you have rather handled a couple of D2 operations?
0: Yep.
4: Let's go down to this little preseason tournament here. We get a little sunshine, some palm trees.
0: Yeah.
4: We're playing hoops on an aircraft carrier.
1: Like when UNLV rolled in and played Northern, but anyway.
4: No,
2: classic.
4: You appreciated the ramp up, right?
0: Yes.
4: Versus diving head first like Ohio State, Texas, or something like that. The ramp up and the protection of health before the conference season started in earnest.
0: Well, and from the fan perspective, you love it, right? Like, who would you rather face in week one than to really put yourself to the test right away? But from the player perspective, like, especially once you get older in your career and you kind of realize, like, you need that kind of soft barrier to kind of get into. You can't emulate the intensity, the physicality. Like, it's such a jump from playing, and there's no disrespect to these mid-major type of teams, but it's such a jump from that to an Ohio State or a Big Ten competition, right? Because the size is different. Like, oh, here's this easy layup I had, and then here comes this 6'8 kid with a 40-inch vertical that comes and blocks the shot, right? So it's like, there's such a difference athletically and just the competition in those games. So I think it's right. You do like to have that kind of, you know, ease into, but from the fan perspective, for me sitting here waiting for Sunday, I'm like, this is awesome, man. This is Green Bay. This is Minnesota week one. Let's do it.
4: Well, yeah, and to that end, though, if you picture even, I mean, that those some of those games were kind of like your training camp, right?
0: A little bit, yes.
4: But what was it like when you, maybe there are practices at super light reps, and then you just jump right into the physicality of it? Because I feel like this is, there's not a correct answer to it. It's either guys are getting a ton of reps in the preseason. You see those high ankle sprains in August, or you do see them within the first few weeks, and you can argue which one is better or whatnot. I don't know if there's a right answer to it. At some point, you're going to go from not being physical to being physical, and you have to break that barrier.
0: I think that's the toughest job of a coach, right? Is like, how far can we push these guys? Yeah. How hard can we push them where they're still getting that physicality level, but they're not getting hurt, right? And I remember we played Wisconsin at Wisconsin, and first play of the game, they ran a little cross screen action, and they posted me up. And he put his shoulder right into my chest, the offensive player, and it was like, oh, we're here. Like, this is Big Ten physical basketball. And there wasn't a moment where, like, I could either take that and I could say, okay, I'm going to be all right, or I could be afraid of that, right? And I think that's something, as the player, you got to kind of trick in your mind, even if it is physical, even if it is strong, like, you have to find a way through that type of action.
3: And I think, just to close the loop on it real quick, I think, like, because of the amount of excitement for Sunday, it's going to be so easy to quick twitch, react to what we're seeing, and be drastic in kind of those takeaways and those thoughts. And I think for me, it's just a reminder to caution even myself of, like, it's just going to take time regardless. And so it's just something that Adam really reminded me.
1: Yeah, that's Alex Lewis from The Athletic, Nordo producer of 9 to Noon, and I'm Paul Allen. Parker Fox, at Parker Fox 24, has stopped by the Friday football feast at Buffalo Wild Wings Oakdale. And Parker's inclusion here and with the Power Trip Morning Show, wildly successful and highly touted as it is courtesy of Continental Diamond in St. Louis Park, continentaldiamond.com. Parker and Taylor just got married, and they got both their rings from Continental Diamond. Andy and Revital, second to none, not only with yours truly or Parker Fox, but really anybody who hears this and needs jewelry.
0: That's right.
1: Any kind of jewelry. We like to remind you.
3: And take some jewelry.
1: And we have for nearly three decades. Continental Diamond is the longest running advertiser on KFAN, and quite honestly, it's not even close. 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Another segment with PFOX around the corner from BWW in Oakdale. 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
2: This is MNN Sports. I'm Mike Grimm. New Timberwolves forward Jonathan Kuminga was officially introduced yesterday in Minneapolis.
6: I think my game, my mentality, pretty much everything feel well with the group. You know, no matter what it is, you know, they could put me whatever. Run the floor, screen, defend, play fast, whatever it is, you know, I feel like I could come in, be one of the best defenders. So I think it feels pretty well.
2: Kuminga says this is a franchise ready to win big. The Vikings continue to prepare for Sunday's season opening home game against Green Bay. Minnesota starting quarterback Kyler Murray is ready and eager.
7: If I didn't have, you know, those anxious butterflies, those nerves, I feel like maybe I shouldn't be doing it anymore. But at the, I do believe, you know, I'm excited. I'm excited, and you know, I can't wait.
2: Kickoff is 3:25 on Sunday at U.S. Bank Stadium. College Pigskin, the Gophers host Mississippi State tomorrow afternoon in a battle between the Big Ten and the SEC. Minnesota linebacker Maverick Baranowski says they can't get caught up in that part
8: of it. For us, it's another game. It's another opportunity to go out there and play the game I love next to all my brothers. Just get to let it rip in front of 55,000 fans. I'm sure it's going to be sold out this weekend, so I'm really excited for that. But it'll be a new offensive scheme I haven't really seen much of in my time here at Minnesota, so that'll be really exciting. But at the end of the day, for me, it's another opportunity to go 1-0 with my best friends out there and coaches in the program as well.
2: Kickoff tomorrow is 2:38 at Huntington Bank Stadium. There are still limited tickets available. It's a gold-out Saturday. The Gopher women's soccer team upset number 25 Iowa last night to open Big Ten play. That match was in St. Paul, and Minnesota won it 1-0. The Twins were off last night and will open a three-game weekend home series tonight at Target Field, entertaining division rival Cleveland. And the AAA Saints lost at home last night in St. Paul to Syracuse, that final 6-2. For more Minnesota sports info, go to MinnesotaNewsNetwork.com. 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

0: All right, in our final segment with beloved P-Fox, now let's get a little sentimental for a second.
1: All right? Oh.
0: Is there anything or like what or anything is different about your life now that you and Taylor Heise, Taylor Fox, have married? I mean, you guys were together 3 years maybe?
1: Yeah, at least, yeah.
0: Yeah, something like that.
1: Don't ask me.
0: met each other at the University of Minnesota. But anything different about your life now?
1: That's a great question. I don't think too much, right? Like, we had the house, we had the dog, you know, get a little Winston love here this morning. But, no, I think for me it's just like I keep saying fiance instead of wife. It just sounds weird to say, like, my wife wants to do this type of thing or whatever it is. So nothing too crazy. I'm trying to figure out bank accounts and all that boring stuff, Social Security.
0: Bro, you work at a bank.
1: We're working
0: that
1: on it.
0: That should be easy.
1: It takes some time. It takes some time. But, no, it's so good. Life is good. The wedding was perfect. The honeymoon was excellent.
0: Where'd you go?
1: We were in St. Lucia and St. Vincent. So we did a little Caribbean love down there. Got the toes in the sand.
2: Sounds nice right about now.
1: It was
0: white sand, turquoise water.
1: Oh, yeah. Perfect. Snorkeling was excellent.
0: Did you bring
1: Squid,
0: Winston?
1: Octopus. Winston stayed at home. No Winston love on the trip.
0: Who watched Winston? Zumwinkle?
1: Zumwinkle.
2: Are you a big turquoise water guy?
0: Oh, yeah. Yeah.
2: What about it?
0: Yeah, I've been on I've been on cruises. I've been I've been to St. Thomas, St. John, Antigua,
2: turquoise water there.
0: Yeah, Bahamas, like that, Jamaica. Oh, it's just serene.
3: Yeah, it's beautiful.
0: For about 2.5 days, and then I wish I was in Vegas.
1: Really? You're a Vegas guy, huh? Oh.
3: See, that's the thing. I can't sit on the beach for a week. I can't do it. It's just
2: really?
3: Two, three full days, appreciated it. But now it's time to go do something else.
0: I did. We did the flight attendant, myself, Coley, and a friend. We did an all-inclusive sandals resort.
1: Yeah, we
0: Jamaica.
1: Did that.
2: What does that mean?
0: So that means that like, you know, the food's all taken care of, the drinks
1: it's
0: all
1: the highest
0: taken
1: level,
0: care
1: Alec.
0: Of.
2: Sandals? You have to wear sandals?
0: Most places do all-inclusive.
1: Oh, it's the name of the resort.
0: But we got a little corner spot. I think it was Montego Bay. We got a little corner spot that had, like, what's that pool? What are those pools called? Millennium?
1: Infinity pool?
0: Infinity pool, yeah. That had a little infinity pool in front of it.
1: Hello.
0: Kind of had a little private pool.
3: Oh, nice.
0: With a porch and a balcony overlooking the water.
3: Hot takes in the infinity pool.
0: Well, that was now that was elite because you had a place to hide, you had a place to chill.
1: Yeah.
0: They had Wi-Fi.
3: It's gorgeous.
0: And you could go to the beach when you wanted to go to the beach. But I'm kind of with Nordo a little bit. See, the thing with Las Vegas is, I mean, I interned many decades ago for Las Vegas sports consultants.
1: Yeah.
0: Right when I was in junior college at Pasadena City College, a guy named Roxy Roxborough who sets point spreads. So I was there for like 3 months straight one time. I mean, I've been there a million times.
1: Yeah.
0: I haven't been there in quite some time. But if you're going to go to Las Vegas, and I recommend this because there's a lot of beauty and scenery and stuff to see.
2: Go to a Raiders game.
0: Get a car. Okay, so you're not trapped in the hotel. It's 10 a.m. before we go out to the pool. Let's PATM for a nickel and sit at the blackjack table. Then you get stuck $350. You go out to the pool. You're pissed off. If you have a car, you can go to the Hoover Dam. Okay, now that granted, that's 30 minutes of fun, but it's something to do.
3: Still cool to see.
0: Yep, Somerset's great. The Red Rocks are great. You can even get super adventurous and drive to Zion National Park in Utah, which isn't that far away.
1: Been there.
0: So
2: see Churchian.
0: I like to go to Las Vegas.
3: Nude sunbathing in Utah.
0: No, that's at the rest stop in St. George.
1: Oh, yeah.
0: And it's not voluntary either.
3: Love you, Church.
0: I don't want to talk about it anymore. I like to go there between 4 and 7 days and have a car.
1: All right.
0: So, because the restaurants on the outskirts of Las Vegas are elite if you just do a little bit of searching.
1: I'll leave that to you.
0: But white sand, turquoise water can't lose with that, man. So it's good to hear that things are going quite well for you.
1: So well, yeah. Things are excellent. Ready for football this
2: weekend.
1: They'll
2: be going better if the Vikings win on Sunday.
1: That's right.
0: Okay. So just massage your elite football mind to close.
1: All right. Let's massage.
0: Like, in this game, I know you listened to 9 to noon.
1: Yep.
0: And I know you follow things closely, so you've probably heard Nordo or I a million times this week be like, the left tackle's talented, but he's starting at left tackle for the first time. The right guard, third year from Duke, second start, first at guard.
1: Yeah.
0: Left guard, right tackle, both hurt. Bet you one of them doesn't play. Okay, so what are we going to do? Trip out over Lloyd or Caleb Johnson or Chris Brooks or Pierre Strong? Now, Jaden Reed, Christian Watson,
1: And there's weapons.
0: Tucker Kraft. That's real deal Holyfield.
1: Yep.
0: And I do believe this year that they're going to let Jordan Love, they're going to take the governor off him, so to speak.
1: Yeah.
0: Let him throw a little more and kind of run the game a little more at the line.
1: Yeah,
3: really.
0: Defensively, we know Michael Parsons, Devontae Wyatt's back, but he's questionable on the injury report. Mm-hmm. Hargrave is questionable. When they have Parsons, Nixon and Valentine all of a sudden are good corners.
1: Yep.
0: When they don't have Parsons, they give up 28 a game, and K-9 guy gets done.
1: Let's do that.
0: And that's what's going to happen this weekend. So, like, what are some concerns that you would have as a Vikings fan into this game?
1: Yeah, I think the secondary is definitely a question mark for me. Like, what do we get from Harrison? Is it, you know, a starting lineup type of thing where he's in the game early and he's playing? Or is it, hey, third down, he's trying to make decisions from that perspective? I don't know. Maybe you know the answer to that, Alec?
2: I think Harrison will play a little bit.
1: Yeah.
2: I don't know what the extent of it will be, but I do expect him to play in some form or fashion.
1: Yeah.
2: I could be wrong about that, but that's my expectation.
0: If they introduce the defense, just start him and make
2: he's
0: him
2: the last
0: one out for Roche to say 22, and the place will go nuts.
2: Carrying out the American flag. But I actually he usually does that.
0: Yeah.
2: I actually do think, Parker, you're hitting on what I think is like the sneakiest part of the game.
1: Yep. Yeah.
2: And it's secondary tackling. Mm. If Jordan Love is getting the ball out quick to Jaden Reed, Christian Watson, and Matthew Golden, like
1: make him
2: Isaiah
1: move.
2: Rogers, Byron Murphy Jr.,
0: yep.
2: the safeties, can you prevent yards after catch from those guys? And if you can't, then you're going to make it easier for them from a down and distance perspective.
0: Great point.
2: The game.
1: And I think they're waiting for Christian Watson to explode, right? I think the Packers and their organization.
3: They didn't wait to pay him, but they're still waiting.
0: Oh, he's there.
1: he's ready
0: to
1: explode.
0: He's there. He's sitting on top 12, top 13 receiver, top 10 in the NFL.
1: Wow.
0: If he can just stay healthy week after week after week. Christian Watson's route running is impeccable.
1: Yeah.
0: He's fast and he's tall, and but he just gets
2: Jaden
0: hurt too
2: Reed.
0: Much.
2: I love Jaden
0: so
2: Reed too. He's usually hurt too.
0: Yeah.
2: But like they'll use him orbit motion and like eye candy. You know, motion one way, he's coming back the other. They're flipping him the ball. Jordan Love's flipping the ball, and then that's where that's where the tackling of those guys on the outside for me is such a critical piece of this game. Especially if the Packers can't run the football, they will be trying to get the ball in these guys' hands early and often.
0: Yeah, Jaden Reed, fourth year from Michigan State. He only played seven games last year, only had one touchdown. They really, really missed him.
1: Yeah.
0: He had 17 touchdowns in the previous 2 years.
1: Wow.
0: So that's how much of a fall off it was without
1: him.
0: Yeah. How about without Micah Parsons? I mean, they lose Micah in December or late November. They go 0-4. Now Devontae Wyatt went down too, and that's big because Devontae's good. But without Micah, 0-4, the points per game allowed went from 19 to 28.
1: Wow.
0: That's too much of a split there.
1: He's that good, huh?
0: Yeah, he's unbelievable.
1: Yeah.
0: Yeah. He's so much better in that truncated part of his first season with Green Bay than anything I saw in Dallas.
1: Yeah.
0: And they tried, I saw teams try to, okay, we're going to run at him. Let's put big bodies at him. Bro, he's too fast.
1: Yeah.
0: You can't, like, I remember with Khalil Mack early in his career and Alden Smith, I remember a Vikings game at the Oakland Alameda Coliseum. Norv Turner was the offensive coordinator, and it worked. We're going to neutralize these edge guys by putting big bodies on them.
1: Mm.
0: Now, Mack and Alden Smith are the bomb. They ain't as fast as Micah Parsons.
1: Yeah.
0: Micah just runs around whatever's coming at him, and he's a scholar of the game, so he studies film hard, and he knows it's coming.
1: Mm-hmm.
0: So you better get him now.
1: I thought San Francisco did a great job on Myles Garrett last night. I don't know if maybe I'm wrong on that, but I didn't think he was an impact the way that he probably should have been.
2: I got to watch the film back.
0: Yeah.
2: I'm going to do that either this afternoon or tomorrow.
0: No,
3: Shanahan,
0: you're not.
3: Shanahan,
0: why?
2: I love it. I love it.
3: You mentioned like orbit motion and stuff like that. Watch back Shanahan using Juszczyk on all that pre-snap.
2: Was it
3: there
2: legal?
3: Had to be
2: was it
3: four
2: legal?
3: Or five illegal motion penalties.
1: Certainly. Yeah.
3: The refs are in mid-season form with Shanahan's team. That was ridiculous.
2: Juszczyk is lining up and then he's like motioning as the fullback and then he's moving forward at the snap. Is that legal? I do think that is going to become a conversation throughout this NFL season.
1: Yeah.
2: As you watch Shanahan usage of motions, as you watch Mike McDaniel in Los Angeles and his usage of motion.
0: Sean McVay.
2: They are, yes, like they are really.
0: Oh, Chargers, my bad.
2: They are really towing the line of.
4: And it worked really.
2: Of legality and, and kind of like the rules, I think.
0: Well, just, that means KO's going to do it.
2: Well, Frank Smith.
4: Bredesen, though.
2: Frank Smith, the Vikings assistant head coach, derives from that tree. And so I do wonder with Max Bredesen, how much are you seeing him in that kind of mode on Sunday?
0: Right, right. Hey, hey, man, God bless you.
1: Love
0: Taylor
1: you guys,
0: and your
2: good
0: family.
2: To see you.
0: Love you very much.
1: Skull.
0: Thanks for coming by, all right?
2: Go Gophers.
0: Hey,
2: go,
0: Parker Skull. Fox, ladies and gentlemen. He's P-Fox at Parker Fox 2-4, and he's the bomb. We'll be right back to Buffalo Wild Wings Oakdale on FM 100.3 KFAN. It's the first feast for the 2026 season. Vikings and Green Bay Packers, 325 on KFAN pregame at 1:30 from U.S. Bank Stadium, led by main man Muss. Back after this.
5: It's the best time of the year.
0: We're back. It's back. They're back. And this is the Friday football. Ladies and gentlemen,
5: Minnesota's home for football this fall is the Fan.
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10: AP News. Good morning, I'm Ed Donahue. At Ground Zero in New York, in Shanksville, Pennsylvania, and at the Pentagon, names are being read of the people who died 25 years ago in the 9/11 attacks.
11: Lieutenant Colonel Jerry D. Dickerson, United States Army. Eddie A. Dillard.
10: President Trump spoke at the Pentagon.
12: We cannot forget that moment of immense and horrible evil that took place in this world, bent on the destruction of all that is good. But this morning, we also remember how America responded to that wickedness.
10: In New York at Ground Zero, a bell tolled. It was followed by a moment of silence. Security is tight in New York. Angelique Kasulduk lost her mother on 9/11.
13: It gives me hope that we won't forget. It's easy to say to someone, we'll never forget, but, you know, it's time. And in time, people do forget. So as long as we have the ceremony and we don't make it a holiday where people just have the day off just to barbecue or do other things, you know, as a day, we will forget that word. But the fact that it's just a remembrance and we have this day, it's a little bit more comforting for us.
10: Former President George W. Bush, who was in office on 9/11, and former Presidents Bill Clinton, Barack Obama, and Joe Biden, and current Vice President J.D. Vance are in New York. Other administration officials are at the Flight 93 National Memorial in Pennsylvania. Officials say Yemen's Iranian-backed Houthi rebels have captured a strategic island in the southern entrance to the Red Sea. Diesel prices have hit yet another record, soaring past $6 a gallon on average. Stocks are higher in early trading. Oil prices have eased. This is AP News.
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16: We have a chance at a couple of isolated strong to severe thunderstorms later this afternoon into this evening. Otherwise, today will be mostly cloudy with a high of 82. Tonight down to 48. Tomorrow, sunny, cooler, and a lot less humid with a high of 65. 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I'm meteorologist Sean Cable. 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
26: It's 79 and sunny with a high of 86.
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0: David Sinekin, the longtime host of Packer Preview and the Sultan of Smug with the Border Battle as 9 to Noon goes. He'll be here shortly, and then we'll mix it up for a little bit with a dedicated Green Bay Packers fan. Don't kill the messengers or hate the messengers. It's part of the long-standing fiber of AM 1130 KFAN or FM 100.3 KFAN. The Border Battle is age-old with 9 to Noon, so super special Cindy will be here in a little bit. Meanwhile, let's fly through this. Simply because Nordo came up with the idea and I put way too much time into it at the racetrack last night. We call it Stamp the Champ. Division winners from each division, let's just proclaim the winner.
1: Okay.
0: And see if we can get together in unison and have a truncated Y to it. So let's begin in the AFC. AFC East, New England Patriots won it last year. Who do you guys think wins it this year?
2: I'm probably overreacting to one game. I believe the Buffalo Bills will win that division. I still wonder about distraction factor, potential regression for Vrabel's group. And there were some worrisome things that I saw there. Already injury issues on an offense that needs cohesion, didn't have it. I'm going with the Bills.
0: Bills. AFC West. Denver won it last year. I think Denver wins it this year.
3: I will take the Los Angeles Chargers.
0: Wow.
3: I'm very high on the Chargers.
4: Well done.
3: I think Mike McDaniel in that offense. Mike McDaniel's obviously a quirky guy. People have a lot of thoughts on him, but I think he's really good at scheming offense. Mm. I think him with Justin Herbert is leaps and bounds from what he had quarterback-wise in Miami.
0: Go ahead.
3: And then their defense, if their new defensive coordinator, O'Leary, can get anywhere close to where Jesse Minter brought that group, I'm taking the Chargers.
0: All right, so they have Quentin Johnston.
2: Yes.
0: Who's the other cat?
3: Ladd McConkey.
0: And the McCaffrey is with Washington.
2: Yes.
0: Okay. And they got that nice offensive lineman back, too. Oh, both of them. Remember, one of them got
3: Slater and Joe Alt.
0: Yeah, Alt from here.
3: Alt's and the running backs, they've got O'Marion Hampton.
0: The bomb.
3: Yeah, I think Mike McDaniel, it might take a little bit, but yeah. I really believe in what's possible.
2: They got the Oronde Gadsden, not a bad tight end. And Njoku went there, too.
0: Yeah, he splits time with Njoku. So you want to split the difference here? I got Denver. He has the Chargers. You want to go out on a limb and take Patty Mahomes or the Raiders?
2: Yeah, what a leap I'm going with here, where I think just an overall healthier bunch. I know they got worse on defense via trade and free agency. I think Mahomes and the Chiefs find themselves
3: the
2: back
3: right
2: top.
3: Pick.
0: Well, that's, yeah, I mean, that's an actually kind of an outside pick here because the Chargers are steamy in the betting markets, and the Broncos are one of the favorites to win the Super Bowl.
2: They forgot about Patty.
0: Yeah, they might have. Hopefully he doesn't forget about the knee injuries coming off of, because I just can't believe that he's back as fast as he is, going as well as he is. All right, AFC South, Jacksonville won it last year. Who wins it this year?
3: I think the Houston Texans. Their defense, the defensive line is absolutely absurd. Danielle Hunter, still probably the most underrated player in the NFL. Will Anderson, probably one of the top two edge rushers in the NFL. And then C.J. Stroud, I think, will have a bounce back here.
0: Well, I'm glad you said that. Now, you're an elite college football mind, so you watched him play at Ohio State, something Nordo and I may have fallen into, but we didn't, like, dedicatedly watch him.
3: Mm-hmm.
0: And he also was Rookie of the Year. What has happened? I mean, C.J. Stroud has just fallen off the map, man.
3: Yeah, I mean, I think some of it is offensive line. I think some of it is, like, inconsistency with the scheme. I think some of it is on, you know, just the moment being a little bit bright for him. But
2: receiver injuries, too? Whether
3: receiver
2: it's
3: injuries.
2: Bell suffering two awful injuries.
3: Yeah.
2: Diggsy comes down there. I believe he got hurt. Nico right. Collins was banged up for
0: wow.
2: all that time.
0: Yeah.
2: Jaden Higgins, I believe, one of the Iowa State Cats, actually tore his ACL maybe this year.
0: Yeah.
2: So battling through that, I think, matters, too.
3: Yeah.
0: I like Houston. Who do you like?
2: Yeah, I'm in on Houston.
0: AFC North, Pittsburgh won it last year. This was tough for me because I do believe in Joe Cool with Chase and Higgins and Chase Brown and P. Ryan. And,
3: Sexy Dexy.
0: I mean, and Dexter Lawrence now on the defense. But when I went through the defensive depth chart for them, yeah, I mean, they still got far too many weaknesses for my liking.
3: Yes.
0: And their best defensive player now plays for Baltimore, Trey Hendrickson. So Steelers won it last year. Do the Steelers repeat in A-Rod's final year? I like Baltimore.
3: Yeah.
0: Anybody here like Cincinnati?
3: I'm Baltimore because I think Jesse Minter is elite.
2: what I saw in training camp, I just think that operation is so well put together. Super impressed by him. I actually think the Bengals, at some point, that marriage is going to have to end, maybe with the coach, and it's not because he's bad. But they just have never found their way back even remotely close to when they went to the Super Bowl 5 years ago.
0: NFC East, Eagles got it last year. I like, and this is really out of character for me because I call this team a $3 bill. But I'm a believer in what the Dallas Cowboys and some of their new coaches and the way they're doing things. I'm a believer in their offense. I think it's going to be top five in the NFL in some key categories. So I like Dallas to win that division. What about you guys?
3: I'm with you. I think their running back, Javonte Williams, is one of the most underrated players in the NFL as
0: and
3: well.
0: And he's a bell cow.
3: Their offensive coordinator who works with Brian Schottenheimer, Clayton Adams, is a budding star in the coaching industry. And then they hired a defensive coordinator, Christian Parker, who is extremely solid. So the Cowboys, I really think, are legit. That'll be old takes exposed in about 3 weeks.
2: The Cowboys talk about their defense the way we talked about quarterback play a year ago. Where if we could have just gotten middle-of-the-road defense, we are a 12- or 13-win team. I think they get that this year. I think they win the division.
0: AFC West champion Chickens won it last year. We try to not become prisoners of the moment.
2: Yeah, this is dartboard stuff for me.
0: Right, but with the Rams and last night, you know, we had Kyle Long of CBS's NFL Today on yesterday, and I asked him about, hey, 49ers went down there Friday, Rams left yesterday. And he hearkened to 2019 when he played for the Bears, and he's like, okay, granted it's London, so it's an additional 10 hours of flying, but that's my only context here. The Raiders were there five and a half days. We were there a day and a half. We almost got killed. They made a run at the Raiders late and lost the game. So he was loud about the 49ers pulling an upset over the Rams. Then we watched the game. I'm not saying they mailed it in, but something was way off kilter for the Rams. I have to believe it was the journey and not having time to adapt.
3: Yeah, I mean, I said this. The offense and Matthew Stafford looked so out of sync that it just felt – it was almost a weird illusion the whole night of, like, it's bright on the TV, it's dark outside, Miles Garrett looks like just a Joe Schmo edge rusher. Like, it was really odd, and I will be prisoner of the moment. Like, I think San Francisco, I could not believe Raheem Morris.
0: You like
3: how
0: the Niners to win the division?
3: For some reason, there's just something about a Mike Evans, if he can stay healthy with that offense. I think their offensive line looked really good. The rookie running back, Kalon Black, was pretty electric.
2: Yeah.
3: Like, there's something about that group that feels a little underdog motivated to me.
0: I'm going to be prisoner of the moment and be like, you know, everybody in the world, including myself, talked about the Rams in a way like, hey, you got McDuffie, that wasn't enough. Now you get Garrett. Your quarterback is almost 40 or whatever, maybe he is 40, MVP last year, whole thing. But after I watched what Seattle did to New England without Darnold and your guy Drew Locke, maximizing the moment and not doing too much, I'm like, their personnel is so good. Their coaching staff is so good. How does anybody beat them?
3: Well, I mean, their defensive line is so deep. They've got DeMarcus Lawrence. Yep. Uchenna Nwosu was everywhere. Byron Murphy II.
0: Jaron Reed.
3: Leonard Williams, who just got paid hundreds of millions. It is just they're stable of defensive line. And then what they do schematically is hard to bet against, Nordo.
0: Yeah, I got Seattle winning the division.
2: I'm still on the Rams.
3: Smart. Yeah.
2: I think game one was a moment where the great innovator almost outsmarted himself with the idea. I think it's a complete pipe dream that they were going to be able to engineer these humans to play at 10:30 in the morning and trick their bodies. It was 7:30 p.m.
0: It was a 17-hour flight to get there,
3: and we did it.
0: I heard Chad Graff, a friend of yours, yesterday with Tennessee, and it was like you could go to Dublin and back and then almost back again, and that's how long it takes to get there.
3: Like, we both did that flight last year. When you land a day after, everyone listening knows this. They've probably been to Europe or whatever. I mean, it's miserable. So, yeah, I couldn't believe that.
2: Well, but I think they bounce back. I mean, just looking at McVay's face last night, there wasn't disgust. There wasn't anger. It was yeah, this thing's awful. It's going to be better. I got Aaron Donald back at the house ready to rock. I still think they handle it.
0: Yeah, when I saw that look on his face.
3: I agree.
0: And he's like nodding like, okay, I get it. I get it. And it might have been for next level Shandy being like, okay, go ahead. You know something's off here. You're trying to run this thing up on me. Or it could have been, him thinking of the two marketing people and the one person from Sports Performance who went to Australia months ago, and they're like, we don't need to be down here 4 or 5 days, a day and a half. No, they're out. You're out. You're fired. You're bad at your job because it was wrong. And I know what my guys can do, and they needed to be here for 5 days. So those two people and that Sports Performance person, they're out.
3: Yeah, here's the secret. There's actually not an optimal way to fly to Australia and play a football game. Shocking. Yeah. There's not.
0: Can you imagine how freaked out Aussie natives? So you're there from Adelaide. You're there from Melbourne.
3: Sydney.
0: You're there from Sydney. And you know, it's new to you. Can you imagine how freaked out they were when an offensive lineman caught a pass? I mean, it was a deflection. Offensive lineman, like, what's happening here? Is this rugby?
3: Not Blake Brandel, Jake Brandel.
0: Right, right.
1: Yeah, it's got me.
0: All right, NFC South.
2: As he was when he caught it.
0: Carolina won it last year. I like Carolina to win it again this year. You guys?
3: I'm with you, actually. I think they made some really good additions defensively.
0: Yep.
3: The linebacker Lloyd from Jacksonville. And then big year for Bryce Young, like really important season for Bryce Young.
0: I like Canales a lot.
3: Yeah, I like Canales. I think they're actually having the OC Brad Idzik call plays, which is kind of interesting. And then I think the sneaky team there is New Orleans.
0: Yeah, because I think they're close, but not there.
3: I think Travis Etienne, I believe, is kind of, he redid his name
0: Etienne.
3: A little bit.
0: Etienne.
3: Whatever it is. And then
0: just say it like ETN.
3: But I think he wants it pronounced a different way.
0: I mean, he must have changed it because I saw a video where he was like ETN.
2: He did. He did just last year. I think when he joined New Orleans, it became Achan.
0: Achan?
3: Maybe it's he goes to New Orleans. He's got a little bit of that accent flowing a little bit.
2: Creole? But, are you kidding me?
3: But Brandon Staley, I thought, had that defense kind of working a little bit last year.
0: Oh, Staley's the coordinator there?
3: Yeah, with Kellen Moore. So I think they're plucky. The Bucks. I need Zach Robinson, their new offensive coordinator, who was in Atlanta with Kirk Cousins. I did not enjoy watching that offense at all. I did not think it was well-structured or well-designed. Mm. So prove it to me a little bit, Zach Robinson. That's my biggest question with that Bucks team.
0: Right.
2: Yeah, but as awful as it was, as injured as they were, half their O-line missed most of that season. Bucky Irving
3: true.
2: Figure it out,
3: that's
2: averaging
3: true.
2: 2.9 a carry or something.
0: Right.
2: I think it's still 8-9, part of that three-horse race in a mediocre division. I choose the Bucs. I think the Saints aren't as close as you guys do, just given the health and some aging spots, still relying on Cam Jordan to get it done. I don't like that.
0: NFC North, Chicago won it last year. Who do you guys like to win it this year?
3: I mean,
2: just do it.
0: It's a grinder.
3: I'm going to say Detroit. Like, I really like Jared Goff.
0: Yeah.
3: I really think he's gotten better year over year. I really like their weapons offensively. I have a lot of questions about them, but I have a lot of questions about the Bears' defense.
0: Yeah.
3: I have a lot of questions about the Packers with a new coordinator and what they have in the running game.
0: And
3: with
0: the O-line.
3: With the Vikings, I have questions about about the offense.
0: Yep.
3: I'm tempted to say Minnesota. I really am.
0: If Minnesota wins the division, none of us will be surprised.
3: No.
0: If Green Bay wins it, I wouldn't be surprised.
3: And I think the Vikings defense is overwhelmingly the most stable defense in the division.
0: Yep.
3: But I just, there's something about Detroit coming off last year that just makes me say Detroit. I feel zero conviction in it.
0: We Sultan of Smug is in the on deck circle, so I don't want to clomp too much here. And I might be wrong with this.
3: And Lorenzo Cain's in the hole.
0: Low Cain. I might be wrong with this. And I've heard a fair amount of people of late like stamp Detroit in that fourth place schedule. I don't like Detroit at all. I mean, I actually would be surprised if they won the division, and I don't care what their schedule looks like. And I like Goff, and I know who they have. This Branch Joseph bit is bad.
3: It is.
0: Their corners are bad. Okay. Yes. Hutchinson and McNeil is a problem. When you get to the linebackers, I like Jack Campbell. You go ahead and make him cover the pass consistently, and there's where the kryptonite is. I don't trust their offensive line. I don't like Detroit to win the division.
2: This is tough because I have so much. So I'm on the other end with the Bears where while I do have concerns about their defense,
0: yeah.
2: I do believe that, okay, they were clutch in six of their 11 wins or whatever it was, including one of their playoff win last year. I believe in the ascension of Caleb Williams at a high level.
3: And I do, love Johnson. I agree.
2: But
0: agreed.
2: I think it's going to come down to these two teams this weekend. Mm. Like, I have a ton of faith.
0: I'm with you.
2: Even without Parsons.
0: Yeah.
2: That the Packers are just so damn good.
1: You're probably
2: so
1: right.
2: Well coached that any team in this division, the margins are that thin where any of these teams can hoist the crown.
0: Yeah.
2: I think it's coming out of this Sunday's game at US Bank Stadium.

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1: yep.
0: which just increases the excitement for all of it.
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14: We have a chance at a couple of isolated strong to severe thunderstorms later this afternoon into this evening. Otherwise, today will be mostly cloudy with a high of 82. Tonight down to 48. Tomorrow, sunny, cooler, and a lot less humid with a high of 65. 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I'm meteorologist Sean Cable. Right now, it's 70.
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16: Only downside? 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Hey, Jaden, Braden, Zayden, come on in, you guys. Luke, what's up, buddy? How's baseball going? 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Ashley A, Ashley D, Ashley P, is this for a group project again? 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
8: Ladies and gentlemen, it is now post time for the Friday football feast border battle. And the border battle representative,
9: oh goodness,
8: for the road team, the Green Bay Packers from the fighting city of Milwaukee, Wisconsin. Can we get a witness and a raucous round of applause or not? Ladies and gentlemen, David Sinekin. Fall down, Scott.
10: What's up, everybody?
8: Hello, brother. How are you?
10: Week one. This is unbelievable. I am so ready for this.
8: I don't know if that's a new polo that you have.
10: It is not.
8: And you want to show it off. Or I don't know why for the first time you have decided to not wear either a game-worn Charles Woodson, Johnny Blood McNally, or Paul Horning. But you didn't show up in a jersey, and
10: no.
8: You might be a little off your game, kind of like your offensive line's about to be this weekend.
10: I donned the Ray Nitschke jersey, two Charles Woodson jerseys, my Clay Matthews jerseys, and
8: hey.
10: They were like wearing pajamas. I've dropped a couple pounds. I looked like an idiot wearing them, so I got a wardrobe.
11: You look professional, like you're just ready for business.
10: I'm also 60 plus. I mean, wearing a jersey at this point feels a little silly. I don't know.
8: So what? Really, from 59 to 60 was
10: something
8: just
10: happened.
8: Such an epiphany. It was so eye opening.
10: I know, it really was.
8: Yeah, I understand. Okay, I think you're nervous. But anyway, David Sinekin, Packer preview. Might be the longest running show, along with Fan Outdoors, in the history of AM 1130 KFAN and FM 100.3 KFAN. David and Brett Blakemore here, one of the producers of KFAN. They do a podcast. Is that called Packer Review?
10: Yes, Packer Review. We really spent a lot of time thinking about a clever name. Yeah, thank you.
8: So I'm going to get out of the way here and let you guys chop it up. I'll kind of stab in whenever I feel needed. But at the beginning of the show, when we were kind of laying things out, and I mean this from the heart, I feel the Minnesota Vikings are catching Green Bay at a really advantageous time. I think that fairly needs to be recognized. However, I do expect the Vikings to win this weekend. But it's a week-to-week game. Micah's going to come back. Morgan's going to get reps at left tackle. It's all eventually cyclic, from a cyclical standpoint,
10: it
8: comes around. So, I think the Vikings will win this weekend, but if Green Bay wins the division at the end of the equation, I'm not going to be super surprised. The offensive line situation for Green Bay into this game on the road against this defense with that crowd. Does it make you, what questions do you have? What concerns do you have?
10: Yeah, it's funny. I just wrote about this at zonecoverage.com. It should be posted soon. There are so many questions about this team. I feel like the ceiling is as high as it's been the last few years. They have a chance to be a Super Bowl contender. But I think the floor is lower than it's been in a few years because there are so many question marks about this roster that we don't typically have, starting with the offensive line, a new left tackle, a left guard that can't stay healthy, a right tackle who, when he's on his game, is really good, but he's been injured as well, and a brand new right guard that almost got cut when training camp started. Now he's starting. Right. The running game is a complete question mark.
8: Well, we don't know what they got. Why is Jacob Monk starting? I haven't looked into that.
11: Because their backup is Donovan Jennings.
10: Yeah, I mean, they drafted Anthony Belton in the second round, and he's a tackle at college. They tried to make him a guard, just like Jordan Morgan, who is, Alec, I heard you saying it earlier, a left tackle who's never played left tackle. That's true at this level, but he was a left tackle at Arizona, and that's what made him a number one pick. Right. There's a lot of question marks.
8: If you think some junior college talent from ASU is running at him. Anyway, I'm sorry, guys. Go ahead.
9: What does it mean letting it rip with Jordan Love this season?
10: Yeah, I just heard you say it. I could not agree more. I think the training wheels come off. I think the fact that they allowed him to call plays.
8: But maybe not this week.
10: Well, let's get to that.
8: But this week.
10: But in the second half of the Arizona game, the preseason game, Matt LaFleur put the headphones on Jordan Love and said, you call the plays for the team in the second half.
8: Worked well for Metel.
10: And it was a 42-38 barn burner where he had a two-minute draw. Like, the fact that they asked Jordan Love to call plays for a real game tells me that he understands that Jordan Love gets this offense now. He's going to let him go up to the line, make the adjustments, make the calls, and say, if you got to throw the ball 40 or 50 times this year, we may have to live with that until we have a running back we're confident in. So I think Jordan Love has a chance to ascend with more responsibilities. And as you guys just talked about, with really talented pass catchers, if they can stay healthy, when Watson, Kraft, and Reed are on the field at the same time, I could count those games on one hand, this offense flies. So the fact that they're healthy on Sunday, I think, gives Green Bay a chance.
8: Jared, unplug my microphone. I can't control myself.
11: No, Cindy, you know, it was interesting. You're talking about Jordan Love, and I asked Brian Flores yesterday, like, just what makes Jordan Love such a challenge? And he really took the question and talked about how he's enjoyed. I thought this was so interesting. Like, he's enjoyed Jordan Love's development. And I didn't know if that's he did evaluate him when he was in Miami and they drafted Tua. So I don't know if that was him saying, like, I really like Jordan Love way back when. Or I didn't know if that was, like, gamesmanship of let's butter him up a little bit before we send the absolute house at him. So I do, like, the question to you is, what did you think of that, first and foremost? And how scared are you of what Brian Flores can throw at an offense in week one where you have no tape study to go off?
10: Yeah, it's a great, interesting answer that he gave you, I think, that he said that. I do believe that he probably is impressed and pleased with how he's seen Jordan Love develop in a pressure-packed situation that he stepped into in Green Bay years ago. I'm really interested to see how Love does handle it because he has gotten really, really good at identifying blitzes coming in. He's one of the better quarterbacks against the blitz now in the NFL. Yeah. Now, he has to trust the guys up front, you know, obviously, but he's got, you know, a lot of guys he's comfortable with and pass catchers he's been around a while that know where to go when he's got to get a hot read off. So it's the ultimate challenge. Obviously, you know, we don't know about Dallas Turner. We know what Grenard gave this team. Turner has a chance to step up and give you that bookend with Van Ginkle.
8: That's fair.
10: But, you know, if Morgan and Tom, I think that's the strength of this offensive line are the tackles, are Morgan and Tom. If those guys stay tough and keep those outside guys out, I think Love's going to have time to do what he wants.
11: Well, the good thing is Brian Flores will never be willing to send his linebackers directly at the interior.
10: Yeah. Jacob Monk may have no idea what hit him.
8: Isn't it Bako Biwele?
10: Zach Tom is now Zach Bako Biwele.
8: Yeah, Bako Biwele.
10: Much better than Tom. I mean, it's got more character to it.
8: David Senekin at TC Head Cheese via X. This is the border battle. Into the border battle. He is the Sultan of Smug, a nickname given to him by Nordo. And we'll have another segment of Vikings Packers talk after this from Buffalo Wild Wings Oakdale.
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14: KBUN Sports Radio, this is a score update. The Lumberjack girls and boys cross country teams are at the Detroit Lakes. Invite today at 4 o'clock. Meanwhile, the Lumberjack girls tennis team headed down to Pequot Lakes for a triangular there at 4:30 today. Lumberjack girls swimmers and divers hosting Detroit Lakes at the high school pool tonight at 6 in a duel. And the Lumberjack girls volleyball team looking for its first win tonight in St. Cloud against Tech at 7 o'clock. soccer doubleheader here in Bemidji tonight. Two different locales. The Lumberjack girls soccer team will open up with St. Cloud, 5 o'clock at the Bemidji Middle School. And then the boys soccer team tonight under the lights at Chet Anderson Stadium hosting Fergus Falls at 7:15. We will have both on the Lumberjack Radio Network. Lumberjacks Live from the middle school begins at 4:45 on the Bun Sports Radio 104.5 and online on the Lumberjack Radio Network YouTube channel. Meanwhile, high school girls volleyball in Paul Bunyan country tonight. Black Ducks hosting Lake of the Woods. Clibber-Gonvick host Nevis. 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
9: Hargrave, he's going to do everything Vikings fans wished he would have done a year ago. I'm sure all that'll be perfect. But what have you thought of Gannon, this unit, and not just this week, but really maybe the first handful, 4, 5, 6, without Micah?
10: Yeah, I'm really curious. It's a pre-Micah plan, and it's a post-Micah plan. Obviously, I was a big Jeff Hafley guy. I was sorry to see him go, even though the meltdown against the Bears is still etched into my mind from the playoffs and more that defense collapsed. But again, as you guys said, you lose Parsons, you lose Wyatt, you're losing two of your key players. So
11: Van Ness.
10: They're gonna manufacture stuff. Yeah, Lucas Van Ness was the guy that draft, Packer fans were clamoring for Jaxon Smith-Njigba to get a big-time playmaker, and they passed on him and took Lucas Van Ness,
9: yeesh,
10: who has, again, not been able to stay on the field. But he's looked really good in this preseason. He's healthy right now. This is his chance to show that he's worth a number one pick. And beyond that, Baron Sorrell, a rookie last year out of Texas. Brenton Cox, a guy who's hung around that whenever he's healthy, he seemed to flash a little bit.
9: Yeah.
10: And the rookie from Penn State, Denis Dennis Sutton. Those are the guys they have to rely on until Parsons comes back.
8: Who was that last guy?
10: Denis Dennis Sutton out of Penn State.
8: Okay.
10: Those guys are going to need some help. I expect Gannon to throw a lot of blitzes, a lot of creative stuff at Kyler Murray to see what he's whether he's up to that challenge. But for me, the biggest thing about this unit on Sunday, the guy that got the most buzz in Packers training camp was their first pick of the draft, second-round pick, Brandon Cisse, who is just ready to go, they say. Like, he looks like they had a first grade on him. He stepped in and was a starter from the beginning of training camp. Welcome to the NFL. Here's Justin Jefferson or Jordan Addison. And he's like your best corner because, as you guys know, Keyshawn Nixon looked like a shell of himself the second half of last season. And beyond that, there's very little in the depth chart. So I can't wait to see what this rookie can do under the bright lights.
8: Do you think Chris McClellan will play?
10: Yeah, a little bit in rotation. They like him, too. They're actually really deep up front on D-line PA with Wyatt and Hargrave, Carl Brooks. McClellan looks like the real deal, third-round pick.
8: Yep.
10: So, again, first game, it's going to be a rotation pattern with those four or five, six guys. But they do like he's flashed a bit, especially in the preseason.
9: I just wanted to quickly, if you could, expand. We were talking about this yesterday with Lieber in studio, the idea that Gannon historically has not been a prolific blitzer.
10: No.
9: And so, I mean, and that was, you know, the front that he had in Philly. Who needs to blitz like that, right? And then less elite, certainly, in Arizona. Are you seeing part of the pre-Micah plan, and maybe this Sunday we'll get to see it, that just maybe out of necessity you're seeing extra bodies coming forward from Gannon's group?
10: I do think so. The strength of the defense is the safety group, you know, but with McKinney and Evan Williams and Javon Bullard, who will play some nickel too, and those guys are all going to, I think, be set loose to attack the quarterback during various times. And then they're also strong with Edger and Cooper, and I like Zaire Franklin. I think that's a step up from Quay Walker. So those guys are going to be given free rein to go after it too. He can't rely on the pass rushers. They're so unproven. They may be very good, but they can't wait to see it. They've got to be creative in their approach for sure.
11: Dave, as kickoff approaches Sunday afternoon, 3:25, like, what is the thing with the Vikings that you are going to be most scared of?
10: Do I have to pick something?
11: Yeah.
10: No.
11: You do.
10: I'm joking.
11: You're on the Friday football feast, sir.
8: Yeah, we're being super analytical right now inside the weed.
10: It's the unknown with Kyler Murray and what that offense is going to look like. And
11: that's
10: how much
11: going to scare you.
10: It's going to scare me because I've seen Kyler Murray games against Green Bay where he's running up and down the field on the Packers.
8: Yeah, but he's also 0-2.
10: I understand that. And the Packers at that time didn't have sideline-to-sideline linebackers like they do now with Edger and Cooper. So I think they've got the guys that can maybe mitigate what he can do with his legs. But we don't know how much is he under center, how much is he in shotgun, how much will they let him run, what's the offense going to look like, will they really rely on the running game, and can Green Bay stop the run? There are so many questions about Green Bay's defense with Gannon. I think it's almost like a new offense with Frank Smith's emphasis on the running game. Are they just going to take the pressure off Kyler and see if they can move the ball on the ground and keep the ball out of his hands? I just don't know what to expect, but I'm excited to see what the Packers defense has for Kyler Murray and whether they can make him really frustrated and make him make mistakes.
11: I'll let you guys go. I think this game, so much of it will be an inside-the-game chess match of in-game adjustments. And it's like, okay, the first quarter's over, coaches on the sideline, how can we adapt to what we just saw, because neither side knows what types of coverages they're going to get, what types of schematics they're going to get offensively. Like, I think that's where this game is going to be won, on the sidelines, communication in the booth, in-game adjustments on Sunday.
8: With Lloyd, Messrs. Lloyd, Johnson, Brooks, and or Strong, how do you run? You know, I mean, obviously not having Josh Jacobs is a factor. How much of a factor?
10: It's a huge factor, not having Josh Jacobs. Marshawn Lloyd was a third-round pick out of USC who they love, but he hasn't stayed on the field. It feels like a running back by committee approach for all three of those guys. It's not a fantasy football equation. I think this Sunday with this defense, Chris Brooks gets the most run. He's going to be out there for pass protection. He's a third down guy. Mm-hmm. But I think they give him some run on early downs, too. They trust him. He's been in the system the longest time. And I'd love to think Marshawn Lloyd's going to step in and be the bell cow, but I'll believe it when I see it. Maybe Caleb Johnson changes scenery, steps into that role, and takes it over. Yeah, for my money, Chris Brooks gets the most snaps on Sunday because they trust him the most.
0: Mm. We were talking off air, and I just believe that Jordan Love and that receiving group, they're going to get us once or twice on Sunday. I'm saying that as a Vikings fan.
10: Yeah.
0: But do you believe that part of that, like post-Wicks, post-Dobbs, but that actually brought clarity to that group, and we can make jokes as Vikings fans about the money Christian, you know, is making and all of that, but he's super talented. Jaden Reed does what he does. Tucker Kraft's back. Like, bringing clarity to that group, like a true hierarchy, and maybe that is makes a smoother offense for you guys.
10: I 100% think that's the case. There was too many mouths to feed last year. They went five deep, and their number one pick never even got on the field. They get rid of Dobbs, who you saw the drop on Wednesday night.
0: Brutal.
10: Holy cow. I actually think Wicks is going to be good in Philadelphia, but he was very inconsistent. Watson, Reed, Golden, Kraft, I think those four guys are all really, really talented. Jaden Reed will probably have four or five carries on Sunday.
8: Yeah.
10: So will Jonnu Smith. They're going to give him the ball and make him a gadgety guy, too. They're going to do all – this gives – like, Brian Flores is your mad scientist.
8: Yeah, I know what you mean.
10: Matt LaFleur is Green Bay's mad scientist. He's looking, I think, at this as a real challenge. And I think with those four guys and the different skill sets they have, I couldn't be more bullish about Matthew Golden this season. I think if Watson could take the top off the defense and Tucker Kraft muddles up the middle and demands extra attention – that means that Reed and Golden are singled up one-on-one, and
8: but
10: they're really dangerous. Yes, 100%, you have to protect. But I think Jordan Love is talented enough to look quickly, find the guy, put it in Matthew Golden's hands, and let him go.
11: I think that's, you just said it, PA, protecting in this game and the Vikings getting after Jordan Love. Like, I think that's going to be on these third and seven-plus situations, third and ten-plus situations. It reminds me of the Eagles game last year with Jalen Hurts, where the Vikings had him in multiple third and 15 plus situations and he made plays down the field. For me, that's where this game is also like a turning point is, can the Vikings pass rush get after Jordan Love quick enough to prevent him from being able to get the ball downfield to those passes?
10: That's the story of the game. And it was just a really small sample size. One preseason game, one drive. The opening drive in Denver was the only time we saw this first team offense play. And in that one possession, the Packers went 65 yards down the field and scored, and Love had to convert two or three third and fourth downs of 7 yards or more against that elite defense. It just made me feel like they're going to be ready.
8: They played Surtain and everybody.
10: They played the entire starting first unit, and Green Bay went down and scored.
8: I always forget that good linebacker's name with the hair for Denver.
11: Alex Singleton?
8: No.
0: Nick Benito?
8: Yeah, Benito. Thank you. Yeah.
11: Hufanga?
8: Yeah.
10: So it was Benito against Jordan Morgan. Here's our first look at Morgan again, and he didn't get close in the one drive, but still, it gave Packer fans hope that the offense is ready to roll against a good defense.
8: Got it.
11: I think the Chris Brooks part of it all, too. I mean, we talked a little bit between the break about it. Like, Brian Flores, one of his tendencies is when you don't have a running back that you can rely on in pass protection or that you can't rely on, he will send Blake Cashman. He will send Eric Wilson. And it becomes those guys' responsibility to hold up. And if Marshawn Lloyd can't prove to do that, then Chris Brooks is probably going to have to be on the field. And that presents another interesting dynamic. You feel, Cinny, that Chris Brooks has some juice to him.
10: I've seen it. Now, they haven't given a whole lot of run, but he had it in Miami before he came to Green Bay. And in the small sample size when they put him back in the backfield, I think he's a functional running back. He's got the rap as just a third down back and a pass protector. But, you know, if Lloyd doesn't look like the real deal or if he gets banged up and Caleb Johnson's not ready, I feel somewhat confident that Chris Brooks can at least maintain a functional running game. One thing we haven't talked about that I really want to just emphasize, you know, Rich Bisacci is out as special teams coordinator. Yeah. Cam Acord's in. It was a strength in the preseason. They actually look competent, but they identified returner. We haven't had a returner
8: Sky
10: in years.
8: Moore.
10: Sky Moore takes over. He was really good in San Francisco last year. And then there's the kicker, Trey Smack. This game could come down to a kick.
8: Yeah.
10: And the Packers might roll out a rookie kicker at U.S. Bank Stadium and all that noise. And the guy was perfect in the preseason, made a couple 59-yarders, a 51-yarder. That's great. But what's he going to do on Sunday? To me, so many games come down to that, as you guys know. Green Bay's been searching for somebody since Mason Crosby. This will be our first chance to see if the guy might be up to the challenge.
8: He. I know it was preseason, but with kickers, okay, take away some of the pressure, for sure. he was 16-16. I mean, with the extra points and 9-9 on extra points, and I think 7-7 on field goals. I can't leave this border battle conversation without deep diving over the course of a few minutes the Minnesota Vikings A topic into the season. And that's what they've done with the running game. And it's what they feel they've done with the running
11: game. Yeah, we got to see it.
8: Now, like you said with Denver, okay, KO unfurled his first offense at the Giants, everybody except for Jefferson. They ran 10 plays, 54 yards, 44 of it was on the grounds. Jones ran for 18 and didn't get touched the first 15 of it. And we had Bredesen, you had Jennings with a backside block. They gave you a little snapshot of what we plan to do, just not these exact plays. And it's all predicated on pulling coverage off Justin Jefferson. So your thoughts on that with the Packers' run defense? I know Edger and Cooper is very good against the run. His game changed a lot last year with Micah. Tackles for loss went down, sacks went down, tackles went down. Doesn't mean he's a bad player. I think he's going to jump out of his skin without Micah Parsons playing. But the run defense against a team that legitimately, I mean, I'm not trying to have you hearken to I think it was 1955 when Chicago ran for 406 yards. November 6, 1955. Chicago ran for 406 yards on the Packers. Most
10: you remember that game better than I do, clearly.
8: We ain't saying it's a 406 coming. But a concerted effort to run is coming. Your thoughts?
10: Yeah, my thoughts are the biggest issues I have on this defense is at cornerback and at pass rusher. I think the run defense is going to be okay. I think that the interior of the defensive line and those linebackers are really solid, and I think that the safeties are really good, especially Evan Williams.
11: Yeah, he's good.
10: In run stopping.
8: So Zaire Franklin's high end against the run.
10: And he's so smart. He's a captain, is a new player for this team, and he just took over that defensive room and became the big boy in the room. And I just think from Quay Walker to Zaire Franklin.
8: Yeah.
10: And maybe athleticism, you go down a bit, but, man, you get maturity. A whole lot smarter. So I think they can handle the run. I'm just really concerned about those corners, and I'm concerned about getting after Kyler Murray and putting some pressure on him.
11: And I'll say this. I mean, it is the A topic, in my opinion. The trenches, especially on the offensive line into this game. I think you are exactly right. And I really do think for Kevin O'Connell to establish a tone from the outset to where – what you've talked about, what you hope to see, you can start to believe in it to then commit to it over the course of time.
8: Great.
11: I think to start with it successful, to see it be successful from the outset is such a critical component to establishing kind of a longevity with that phase that they want throughout the entire season.
8: You're awesome, my brother. You're welcome to stop by the studio Monday for the Packer review border battle that we normally do, or we'll just call you. Appreciate the time. Hey, Vikings fans, Packers fans, everything in between, give David Sendek a round of applause.
10: Thank you.
8: Old school hippie brother at Buffalo Wild Wings Oakdale. Final segment after this.
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3: Minnesota News Network, I'm Tasha Radel. Flags will fly at half staff across Minnesota today as the nation marks 25 years since the September 11th terrorist attacks. Governor Tim Walz has proclaimed today Patriot Day and ordered U.S. and Minnesota flags lowered at all state buildings from sunrise to sunset. The Minnesota DNR is celebrating 75 years of the state's wildlife management areas. Spokesman Jamie Gangaware.
4: It started back in 1951 with a simple idea of saving the wetlands and a small goal of 200,000 acres. And now we're over 1.3 million acres. We're statewide, and it's not just wetlands. It's prairies and forests and all habitats.
3: There are more than 1,500 public wildlife areas across Minnesota. Brainerd Public Schools are expanding mental health and bullying prevention support following the deaths by suicide of two middle school students this summer. This is MNN.
5: Why do we say I'm into football? Because football's exciting. 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I'm in. 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
13: We have a chance at a couple of isolated strong to severe thunderstorms later this afternoon into this evening. Otherwise, today will be mostly cloudy with a high of 82. Tonight down to 48. Tomorrow, sunny, cooler, and a lot less humid with a high of 65. 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I'm meteorologist Sean Cable. 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

0: So a couple of nights ago, with Seattle winning and Drew Locke coming in the stead of Sam Darnold, I can't remember how you know Drew Locke, but yeah. I remember, you know, given we've known each other now for coming up on 5 years, is you have a lot of respect for Drew Locke, but you guys, like, actually know each other, right?
1: Yeah, when I was, I attended University of Missouri, and I was a freshman when Drew was a freshman, and he was, like, this really heralded, hype freshman.
0: Wow.
1: And I did a...
0: Drew Locke, and Sophie Cunningham were all there at the same
1: all
0: time?
1: All the same time.
0: Jeez!
1: And I did not belong in the sentence with those two. But Drew, you know, like, I covered his entire arc of 4 years. I got to know his dad really, really well. And part of what, you know, it's so special for me to see him have success. But his dad passed away unexpectedly last summer, I believe. And I had actually talked to his dad like 2 weeks previous to that. So there's just I've seen his journey from the very beginning in a way that it's really cool when you get to see as good of a person as he is have the success that he has. So that's why I'm like a kid when I watch him get to have an opportunity to succeed.
2: Well, and part of it, too, you think about it. So you know Drew. And when these guys are drafted, they have expectations assigned to them. At one point, Drew Locke was to be a franchise quarterback. It hasn't gone that way. But that is kind of the background human element of it, right? Where, you know, he's in the league, he deserves, he belongs, and he helped his team win a game the other night. But maybe putting into perspective the human element of these guys where it doesn't go well, us as fans are frustrated as we can be, but in the end, kind of understanding the ethos and the background behind that.
1: Yeah, and I think that's the human element for Kyler. I think it's the human element with, like, I think with all these guys, they all have a journey that is really interesting. But I'll just end it with this. Like, I cannot wait to be. I'll be pacing Sunday morning. It is not going to be pretty in my household.
0: Nice job, boy.
1: Very excited.
0: Thank you very much for listening to the Friday Football Feast from Buffalo Wild Wings Oakdale. Thank all of you for coming out. For J Dub, the master mixer, Devin Ward guiding the Great Ship Love Covenant, Nick Madden Street Team, Nordo and Alec Lewis, I'm Paul Allen. May God bless you and all of your families, and thank you for listening to KFAN. Vikings Packers Sunday, 3:25. Be there for the boom! 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Bye-bye.
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6: AP News. Good morning, I'm Ed Donahue. At Ground Zero in New York, in Shanksville, Pennsylvania, and at the Pentagon, names are being read of the people who died 25 years ago in the 9/11 attacks.
7: Lieutenant Colonel Jerry D. Dickerson, United States Army. Eddie A. Dillard.
6: President Trump spoke at the Pentagon.
8: We cannot forget that moment of immense and horrible evil that took place in this world, bent on the destruction of all that is good. But this morning, we also remember how America responded to that wickedness.
6: In New York at Ground Zero, a bell tolled. It was followed by a moment of silence. Security is tight in New York. Angelique Kasulduk lost her mother on 9/11.
9: It gives me hope that we won't forget. It's easy to say to someone, we'll never forget, but, you know, it's time. And in time, people do forget. So as long as we have the ceremony and we don't make it a holiday where people just have the day off just to barbecue or do other things, you know, as a day, we will forget that word. But the fact that it's just a remembrance and we have this day, it's a little bit more comforting for us.
6: Former President George W. Bush, who was in office on 9/11, and former Presidents Bill Clinton, Barack Obama, and Joe Biden, and current Vice President J.D. Vance are in New York. Other administration officials are at the Flight 93 National Memorial in Pennsylvania. Officials say Yemen's Iranian-backed Houthi rebels have captured a strategic island in the southern entrance to the Red Sea. Diesel prices have hit yet another record, soaring past $6 a gallon on average. Stocks are higher in early trading. Oil prices have eased. This is...
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17: We have a chance at a couple of isolated strong to severe thunderstorms later this afternoon into this evening. Otherwise, today will be mostly cloudy with a high of 82. Tonight down to 48. Tomorrow, sunny, cooler, and a lot less humid with a high of 65. 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I'm meteorologist Sean Cable. 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
1: 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Fridays on the show are sponsored by Bemidji Sports Center and by Ruzzi's Bar and Grill. Welcome along. I'm Joel Hoover. Scott Williams is here as well. Ahead today on the show, we've got the visit of Jared Rubedo from the Bemidji Pioneer. He'll be stopping in for Pioneer Friday coming up at 12:40. We'll talk about what's been going on in local sports from yesterday and then looking ahead to today as well and this weekend that is ahead. There's already been an adjustment and a change for tonight. Scott, I'm sure you heard about this a little bit earlier today.
2: Yeah.
1: With the change to the football schedule for tonight. Bemidji and Grand Rapids are now scheduled to kick off at 6 o'clock. This was announced yesterday after the show. 6 o'clock is the new start time for the game. 5 o'clock is the new start time for pregame here on 104.5 and on the Lumberjack Radio Network YouTube channel. The reason for the change, the forecasted inclement weather that appears to be ahead for tonight. And Scott, when I look at the forecasted weather for this evening, I'm not even sure if this change is necessarily to try to get out ahead of the storms. I almost wonder if it's to try to create a little more buffer if we have a pause in the middle of the game. You know what I mean?
3: It's a real possibility with the storms that are most likely coming in after four to five, and then possibly some heavier stuff later on too. Yeah, you're right. It's so you're not there till midnight, maybe.
1: That's the hope, anyway. So that's just my thinking, looking at the way that all of that is shaping up for tonight, timing-wise.
2: Mm-hmm.
1: We'll see. We will roll with it tonight on the broadcast. We will deal with that, and we'll just keep things rolling along. So again, 5 o'clock, the new start time for pregame. 6 o'clock, the new start time for the game itself tonight. For that Highway 2 matchup, only an hour and 15-minute trip down the road. Only an hour and 15-minute trip heading east on Highway 2.
3: And you never know with forecasts, right? Like sometimes when you get that 30 to 60% chance, when it says 80 to 85% in that range for 7 and 8 o'clock tonight, which is where it's at. You're like, okay.
1: Yeah.
3: To me, it's just like, I wonder if there's been any thought to, can we play Saturday instead? Just honestly, because it looks like some storms could come in and disrupt play for an hour, maybe two.
1: Well.
3: Yeah. And you're not in charge of that. I get that.
1: No. And there are problems with that I am actually
3: I'm sure
1: very aware of, because tomorrow, Noble Hall Field, where Grand Rapids plays, it is going to be in use tomorrow afternoon for soccer.
3: Oh, okay.
1: Yeah, JV plays at 1, varsity plays at 3 between Bemidji and Grand Rapids for the boys. So already going to be busy there tomorrow. And
3: triple header, 6 o'clock kickoff. Sounds all right.
1: You know, that would work for me.
3: Yeah, it would work for you.
1: Because I could zip over there after calling girls soccer tomorrow.
3: You ever done a triple header?
1: No.
3: I just wondered if you've run 3 in one day.
1: No, I could have possibly done that for the 218 Sports Showcase this past year for the local games.
3: Mm-hmm.
1: But I wanted to give everybody a chance to call games there. Plus, I had wrestling going on that day, too. So I'll have to think about it for the future.
3: Okay. All right.
1: It'll be a consideration for the future. All so right. Anyway, make note of all of that. Mark that down in your diary. And be ready for that 5 o'clock pregame for tonight, as that is all ahead. Scott, it is September 11th, and this year it is 25 years since 9/11 back in 2001. And that made me a little extra reflective coming into this day and then on this day itself. I don't know if you felt that way going into this year, just with it being 25, but
3: yeah, there's something about the 25th, the 50th, the 100th, something about that with our human brain condition, I guess that it somehow is it grabs our attention a little more. Yes, to answer your question though, I had all kinds of audio and so forth that that I used this morning on our morning show on 99.1.
1: Really?
3: So I, yeah, most of the show was dedicated to 9/11 this morning.
1: Really?
3: Absolutely.
1: What kind of audio did you have?
3: From rescue audio, reports from people that were in the towers and so forth, some of the heroes, some of the phone calls. It's hard to listen to, too. But I don't know. For me, it sure strikes it to be important to listening to cell phone recordings of people that were on some of those planes. And messages that they left for family members, and so forth. So quite touching, quite emotional. Yeah, that radio reports and on down the line, Joel. I mean, I can share some of it with you later on here too.
1: Yeah,
3: if you want to give it a listen,
1: if you want, I wanted to dedicate the first segment to this today, and maybe we could even carry it over a little bit because I remember that day. In bits and pieces, because I was only 8 years old.
3: Okay.
1: But I still remember that day. And I think I've talked about this on the show before. I may have spoken about it a few years ago. But while all of that was taking place in New York City, of course, I'm about 2.5 hours from there where I grew up in southeastern PA. And I remember going to school. And from what I recall, there was nothing said during the school day itself. And news and information, it was not like social media was a thing back in 2001. It was the internet itself wasn't even anywhere near what it is today.
3: Correct, yeah.
1: So information, and of course not having cell phones, all of that, information, you would have had to turn on the TV to have an idea of what was going on. And I don't know just how much my teachers and the school administrators were aware of what was going on. Because I can't remember anything being said to the general school or even hearing teachers talk about it during the school day. I just remember going through a pretty normal school day early in the year when I was, at this point, a third grader. And I get home at the end of the day. And that's when I found out. When I got home and I come into the living room and my mom has the TV on. And I forget if my dad came home from work that day because he's self-employed. I can't remember if he came home that day or not. I think he may have just gone through his work day. But my mom had the TV on and very quickly explained to me that we had been attacked. That something very serious had happened and that we had been attacked. And I remember seeing the images on TV. It was mostly the rubble that I saw on TV from the towers. And I was pretty young, of course, at the time, but you just even at the age that I was at, you have a recognition that something very serious has happened here. And my first question was, she said that there was a plane crash, not even that we had been attacked. There was a plane crash, two of them in New York City. And I said, was it an accident? She said, no, this wasn't an accident. This was something far more serious. And when I watched videos back, I happened to see a few videos last night when I got done with calling soccer. And seeing some of the videos on the ground in New York City, of the planes themselves flying in, but then also the people running as the towers came down. That those images just are so chilling to see. They're on the ground, people going through their everyday and then having to just run for it. Not to mention, of course, like you said, Scott, those who were in the towers themselves. And there was a photo I saw, and I forget the name of the woman who was captured in there, in that picture, standing in the hole where one of the planes had flown into one of the towers, and looking down from 90 some stories up for some way of rescue that ultimately never came. And yet you can see her standing there looking down from a skyscraper and just trying to see if there was some way out. These are the kind of things that, as hard as they are to, like you said, to listen back to with the audio that you played, with the images, with the videos, we can't remember a moment in time. We can't just forget a moment in time.

0: truly impacted by this?
1: It is a difficult memory for me too, Joel. I was doing the midday on 99.1 at the time, as on that morning, and the thing that striked me so much, and years since too, was that the weather in New York was exactly the same as it was in Bemidji here. It was a clear blue sky, beautiful day. Just a gorgeous day. And yeah, somewhere in, oh goodness, was it the near around 8 a.m., something along those lines, I was just kind of getting up with my day too. And I had Tony Kornheiser on, who was KBUN Sports Radio, was on at the time. And he had a good talk show, sports talk show, kind of an everything talk show. It wasn't just about sports. So 4 in the morning. And he just goes, "We have to go. It looks like, you know, like he just announced that, I'm sorry, we're being told," in his Washington office is where he was doing his job at the time. So I'm not sure of the timeline exactly as to when the Pentagon got hit. But he just, "We have to pack up. We're being told we have to leave. I'm so sorry. We got to go." And there was no explanation. What? And I'm like, okay, now I'm turning on the TV. And like that's where I learned of the first hit. And then I don't even remember if it was either live or on record, the second plane flying into the building. And then I remember kicking my coffee table. I have no idea how it didn't break the front window of my apartment. I was just steaming. Still steaming thinking about it.
0: Yeah.
1: Emotional. And then came down to the station right away. Like right away. I came down here. And Jack and Melissa were over on 99.1. Tom and Kev were here at the time as well, doing their KZY morning show, so forth. And we were all just, well, what do we do? And we then decided to just put up ABC News and have ABC News take over every station that we had. Basically, and that was my experience that morning. Yeah, and you're right. The way this country united immediately was something, and the help that we got. I mean, there's stories this morning, Joel, that I had from like tugboat captains who then decided to create their own little like marine emergency, saying, "Okay, who's got a boat? Let's go." And get as many people as they could onto those boats out of southern Manhattan, off the island, as quickly as they could. To Gander, up in Newfoundland, Canada, so many planes had to fly into Canada because all those Boston Center closed right away. So did Detroit, so did Washington, so did New York and so forth. And they were just like, "We have to divert everything." And Canada took, I think, darn near all the planes that were headed for the East Coast. And the world really united together with America after that.
0: Yeah,
1: it was. What a moment!
0: It needs
1: reflection, absolutely, and continually learning from it. Yeah,
0: learning, remembering, going through, just passing it on. I think too, because I think about these kids who are in school now, and even the last few years, who weren't even born when it happened. And mm-hmm. you always reach that point, you know, with the passage of time, you experience that. You know, I think about that with something like Pearl Harbor. You know, we read about Pearl Harbor. We watch documentaries on it, film depictions. And yet we are part of generations that are well past when it took place. We can't fully fathom how it felt for this nation to experience an event like that, a moment in time, a day that will live in infamy.
1: Mm-hmm.
0: But we remember it. We remember. And it's the same with 9/11. You know, we remember. And for people like you and I who went through it, we remember, and it's important to remember
1: mm-hmm.
0: and to share all of this with the next generation and beyond, the incident itself, what happened, but also the response that took

0: place then too. And I was in such a unique place being growing up where I did, because you have New York City to the north about 2.5 hours. You have Washington, D.C. to the south about 2.5 hours where the Pentagon was hit. And I was there almost 2 years ago. Exactly. I was there and visiting someone. And I remember driving by the Pentagon and reflecting on what had happened with the crash there and seeing those images. And there I am in the car and looking over at the Pentagon, and just had a moment to reflect on that. And then you have Shanksville out in western PA, where Flight 93 came down.
1: Yeah, I was going to ask how that's closer to Pittsburgh than Philly, isn't
0: it? It is much closer. It's over, western PA. Yeah, in a pretty rural area there, which was where, of course, Flight 93 came down, and the passengers, the brave, brave passengers intervened. Yeah, absolute heroes who intervened the way that they did in with that plane and all that took place there. Yeah, it's something that we talked about a lot, even in my area, because this was Pennsylvania. You know, even though it was the other side of the state, it was like, this is Pennsylvania. And of course, it's a story that's been told many times over, but you talk about the heroism that took place in so many ways and in so many places, and people, when the moment called for it, people who stepped forward, when the moment asked unspeakable things of people and put so much on the line, including their very lives, the way that people stepped forward in those moments. I mean, those stories ought to continue to be told on and on. And that's why we take time to do this, is to tell those stories and to remember that. So we take some time to reflect on that today and to remember that. BJ asked a question here, Scott. He asked how long you stayed with ABC News. He said he thought that the TV stayed interrupted TV coverage of it until like Saturday is when he said. So the rest of the week, it felt that way coverage.
1: I believe we stayed with ABC News for about 2 weeks. Might have been one. Somewhere in that range. It was just 24/7. That was it.
0: Just continuous, yeah, with updates.
1: You know, and we had some other things that we were doing here, of course, and giving local news and break-ins and so forth as well, and weather. But we stuck with the news coverage, I think. As long as ABC News was pretty much 24/7, we stayed with it, too.
0: Yeah. So, reminds me of our storm coverage last summer. You know, and that was on a smaller scale, and of course, for this area, but... Yeah, it just things became more important.
1: I chuckle because I just got a visual actually of myself as I think I came in on the Sunday before I could actually get in here and do anything at the radio station. Just the wood chips and the trail I must have left behind.
0: Yeah.
1: Oh man.
0: So we take the time today, and again with it being the 25th anniversary. A little more time than normal, but I think every year it is important to not forget, to remember, to look back and to reflect on that day and all that came with it. So, I was getting my rest this morning, Scott, but it sounds like it was quite a morning show that you had today.
1: Yeah, I got you know what? Let me dig into a little bit of the audio here too. Maybe we can share it. With the audience here this afternoon too.
0: Yeah, other side of the break. Okay. We'll do some of that. 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He'll be stopping in at 12:40, and we'll get to chat more on the local side of things and talk local sports with him as we continue on. And we indeed remember on this September 11th.
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0: 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Taking some time to reflect on this 25th anniversary of the 9/11 terrorist attacks on the United States. And Scott has indeed assembled together some of the audio that he played during the Z99 morning show and put it together here, kind of in in an order here to cue this up a little bit so that we can play some of these clips and audio. If you want to set the stage here, Scott.
1: Yeah, so radio was really a major source at the time. So was television for people who were, you know, either commuting back and forth to work, driving in their cars. It happened in the early morning, 8, 9 o'clock hour, depending on your time zone and so forth. And as the morning continued, so did the reports of more tragedy. You just couldn't believe it was one after another. And special thanks to Art Vulo Jr., actually, his impressive production here of various radio station broadcasts that day.
0: And here it is, as it happened that morning.
18: This just into our newsroom, a plane has crashed into the World Trade Center.
19: Another plane just hit the World Trade Center.
20: Two planes have smashed into the towers minutes apart.
19: This plane flew directly into the second World Trade Center.
18: We now have reports of a fire at the Pentagon.
21: I just watched a plane crash near the Pentagon.
22: Oh my God! The entire World Trade Center, the South Building, just fell. Just crumbled from the top.
23: The building just disappeared in the smoke.
24: A large plane crashes in Western Pennsylvania. If this is indeed connected to what has happened here this morning, it is quite clear that the United States is under attack.
23: Oh my God, the second building appears to have gone down.
20: Yes, you're absolutely right. The second building that has gone down.
18: A situation that started bad just gets worse and worse and worse. Clearly, we're in the middle of the worst ever act of terrorism directed at the United States on domestic soil, and it may not be over.
1: Yeah. And that's how it started. And then the stories come out, and so many have in the last 25 years. This one I hadn't heard before, Joel, too. It's a woman telling the story about how her boss made the right decision, like right away, instructing employees to leave for the day, just go. And he ended up saving lives.
25: I was packing my bag, and I noticed Jim Berger walk past. And he had earlier heard me say that a bomb had gone off. And he came by to tell us that he had heard that it was actually a plane that had gone into the North Tower, Tower 1. So if you were at the 92nd floor or above, there was no escape. And what had started as a beautiful day was now turning brown. There was paper swirling outside our window. And at that point, it's when Jim said, time to go home. And we thought, this is great. It's not even 9 a.m. And we were headed home. As I headed to the elevators, Jim went down the corridor. He was doing another sweep of the floor. He wanted to make sure everybody knew there was time to go and there was nobody left. Jim did not make it out.
1: Like so many stories, Joel? And I think of you talking about, was it a woman that was alone and where the impact of the plane in one of the towers?
0: Yes.
1: Yeah.
0: Standing, you could see from the photo, the whole where the plane had gone in,
1: yeah,
0: and the fires that were raging inside of there. And then there was a woman, and you could just see her there, who had it was a black shirt on, white shorts, and white pants. And I remember seeing her name in the tweet that I saw of that photo. I just can't recall what her name was from seeing it last night. But you could see her very, very clearly, even though she was pretty small in the picture. You could see her there standing there looking down. Looking down from 90 some stories up,
1: yeah,
0: and just looking for some way of rescue.
1: How do you? Yeah. Yeah. Driving down Fifth Street here about an hour ago, I guess it was. Pretty impressed. The first responders here, firefighters in Bemidji, always bring out the big flag and hang it over the street too. And there were many first responders that jumped into action. Of course, and there are two women telling their personal stories here of a family member that went in to save lives, even if it cost them their own.
26: My father had a habit of monitoring three radios. He heard the call for September 11th come in and hauled it from Queens to Manhattan. My father is assigned with part of a rescue team to go into Tower 2. He says, see you later, runs into Tower 2, and then we hear that the second tower collapses, and that's all we know.
25: Bruce was sent out as soon as the first plane hit, about midnight. I heard a knock on my side kitchen door. It was Bruce's lieutenant, Charlie, who was also a friend. Charlie just kind of made polite conversation, and then finally I said to him, just say it. And he said, they're unaccounted for.
1: The stories continue, Joel. Here, this one I thought was pretty good too. This is actually from Turning Point, which is a Netflix series about 9/11 mm-hmm. and the war on terror. And here's two people who helped others, and what they believe we should remember about that day. First, it's going to be Gregory Frederick, who worked at the World Trade Center, and then a retired captain of the New York Fire Department, Brenda Berkman, who gets pretty emotional looking back, too.
2: Every 9/11 anniversary, it's like it's fresh all over again. You don't forget. You never forget. And I never will.
3: I hope what we don't forget about 9/11 is how our country tried to come together on 9/11 to help each other. We have so many lessons we can learn from 9/11, but we should not think that hate is ever a good response. That it's only love.
0: There's that message of coming together, yeah. Scott, that we talked about during the first segment, and just both of us remembering that from that time and exactly. The way that that looked.
1: Yeah. And what a great point she makes. Hate is not the answer. That was hateful what they did.
0: Yes.
1: It's not the answer. Not solving anything.
0: That's right.
1: Okay. Finally here, these are, I think, pretty heartbreaking too. Various, documentaries have included, those heartbreaking final messages too. So here are three, okay? Flight 93, flight attendant, CC Ross Lyles, air passenger Lauren Grancolis, and then a mother who listens back with one daughter by her side while her other daughter was leaving her a message.
4: Hi, are you there? Pick up, sweetie. Okay, well, I just wanted to tell you I love you. We're having a little problem on the plane.
5: I want to tell you I love you. Please tell my children that I love them very much. And I'm so sorry, babe. I hope to be able to see your face again, baby.
6: Update
5: 10
6: May. Listen, there's been a major explosion at the World Trade Center. We don't know if it's a plane hit us or what. We're okay. I'm still in the building. We're evacuating now. I don't know if I'll be heading straight home or what, but I'm okay. We're trying to get groups together now and get down all the stairs and get out of the building. As I find out more, I'll let you know.
7: She didn't run.
8: No.
7: You don't.
8: Who expected a second plane?
7: She put everybody first. She didn't run because she helped other people. That was Michelle.
1: Yeah, that's as difficult as it gets right there. I think. My goodness. Yeah. And, my goodness. The recent stories that have come out about the debris that was, in lower Manhattan there for about weeks, maybe even months and so forth, that ended up causing cancer too. And, have come out where more people were affected, up to, I think, was it 30,000? I don't want to, at least 10 times as many people were affected in the aftermath that developed various illnesses and cancer and didn't survive either. Oh my goodness, Joel. It's as tough as you like, man. No doubt about it too. But you talk about reflection and of course, moving forward, beautiful new building that they put down there and so forth too.
0: And another that is apparently in the works now too.
1: Yeah. Yeah. And of course, a lot of remembrances today, television, a lot of ceremonies this morning, especially. Yeah.
0: Yeah. Again, it's like I said in the last segment, you just take a lot of pause to think about the bravery that was shown by those who were in these various situations. I mean, hearing those hearing those phone messages, you know, with these family members who lost loved ones or friends who lost loved ones in these attacks, but heard these stories, learned these stories, I just, there's so much of me that hopes that they've been able to find some semblance of healing, knowing that in those moments where it was all on the line and where there was so much that was going wrong around those people and where they were where they essentially had their lives and the lives of others on the line, that they are able to have at least some measure of peace, knowing that their loved ones showed that kind of courage and that kind of bravery to face such a harrowing experience with that kind of bravery and with that kind of heart for others. You know, that gives me a tremendous amount of pause thinking about the way that people were able to do that in that kind of moment, and to think about, could we do that? Could we be able to do that? And just to think about how remarkable that is from those who showed that kind of bravery like that, and it should not be forgotten.
1: And it's not. It's definitely not. I'll tell you, like from the flight that went down in Shanksville to, and all of the incredible stories of people just wanting to help others, right? Is that the best of us? Might be the best of us, eh?
0: The best of us in the worst of times.
1: In the worst of times, absolutely. It's amazing. I do a Good News of the Day segment every morning.
0: It's a great one,
1: and I don't know, somewhere in the realm of one out of three, one out of four of the stories, the base of that story is always somebody heard something, somebody saw something, and they acted, positively to change the outcome for the good. Yeah.
0: Being ready.
1: It's good stuff.
0: Yeah.
1: Don't ignore it. Mm-hmm.
0: And always be ready, especially if it's a chance to do something for someone else.
1: Yeah.
0: So, Scott, thank you.
1: Thank you for
0: taking the time to share those clips and to reflect today. We didn't get a chance to meet before the show today, so when you said that you had focused on 9/11 today with the morning show, I was glad because I felt very, very compelled to take the time to talk about it today and reflect on that. So thank you, and thank you for responding as you did with those clips. Really appreciate it.
1: Thank you, Joel. My goodness, I don't know if there's anyone more eloquent of the tongue to talk about something this other than you around here, bud.
0: Well
1: done.
0: I can only do so much about it though, because I was pretty young.
1: I know, 8 years old. So you didn't,
0: and yet can remember.
1: Did you go home early from school? Did they keep everybody there?
0: I don't recall going home early from school.
1: Really? Okay.
0: I'm trying to remember if we did or not. I can't remember that part. I just know that when I got home, that's where the reality of all of this, that's where I remember just really being struck that something had happened here. I can't remember if we went home early
1: or
0: not,
1: young.
0: Though.
1: Yeah,
0: yeah, yeah, it,
1: of course.
0: Yeah, I'm not sure. Although, I mean, I was in elementary school, so I just remember it really hit me when I got home of what had happened. I can't remember if we had gotten done early as a result of all of that or not. But in any case, it's a day that'll be remembered for so many reasons. Mm-hmm. Even just the way that I remember experiencing it just is part of the story. But I can't talk about it fully or completely without having somebody else to share and reflect with, Scott. So thank you for your eloquence and the emotion with it too.
1: Thanks, John.
0: That's just about as natural as it gets with something like this. And again, the reminder of the way that we came together through something like that. So appreciate it a lot, Scott. Hope you have a great weekend.
1: I hope you do too. I hope we get the ball game in tonight and everybody's safe from the lightning and the thunderstorms and everything else that might be coming through.
0: It's
1: never a guarantee. You never know.
0: Yeah, we'll see how it plays out. But Thanks again, and yep. I'll talk to you Monday, Scott.
1: Sounds good.
0: Coming up, Jared Rubedo. We will chat with him about local sports and more when we continue with High Noon.
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28: We have a chance at a couple of isolated strong to severe thunderstorms later this afternoon into this evening. Otherwise, today will be mostly cloudy with a high of 82. Tonight down to 48. Tomorrow, sunny, cooler, and a lot less humid with a high of 65. 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I'm meteorologist Sean Cable. 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
0: Final segment of the show for this Friday on September 11th, 2026. High Noon is back with you and sponsored by Ruzy's Bar and Grill. We are also sponsored by Bemidji Sports Center. Joel Hoover back with you. It's been a day of reflection on this, the 25th anniversary of 9/11. Thanks again to Scott for all of the clips that he provided to allow us to be able to do that on the show today. Thank you for those who have provided some feedback already, which we've been getting here as we've been going. Jared is in now from the Bemidji Pioneer. And I asked Jared this as he came in. I was like, I asked how old you were when this took place, because I know you're a bit younger than me, and you told me you were five.
30: Yeah.
0: And I told you that you're at an interesting cross-section of the point where you remember the day, like, and I remember it being 8 years old, but I only remember it in portions, as I shared a little bit earlier. And you very, very vaguely remember, and you're about at that border of remembering and being told mm-hmm. about this day, which I think is such an interesting piece of this. And what I talked about with the kids that you and I cover, not even being born, and even the last few years, for several years now, like, kids that we cover and have covered over the years having not been born when 9/11 took place.
30: Yeah, like you said, I mean, or like we talked about off the air, I mean, it was just,
13: Very, very, very vague memories. And to be honest, I don't even have a memory of somebody telling me about 9/11 or telling me about the importance of it or just the scale of the tragedy itself. I remember being in some sort of daycare facility with my mom, that we went to growing up. And just like I said off air, I was kind of trying to piece it together. I think maybe they called off school for the day and that's where I ended up there because I was definitely in kindergarten at the time. So, really, really very vague, kind of fuzzy memories of it all. But like you said, yeah, it's a little jarring to know, like, you know, there's every kid that I cover at BHS, BSU was never a part of their life. It is legitimate history for them. Even like, you know, we were joking too, like Leo might not have been alive for when it happened. And if he was, he would have just been a baby. So, because he's 25 right now. So, it's a heavy day, right? It's, if you want to find the sentiment of it all and kind of the emotional tie to it, you don't have to look very hard to find it. I think, especially people, I would imagine your age and up all have a story of what happened that day. And for some people, those stories are a little bit heavier than others. It's also a weird day for me too. I think a lot of the honoring of this day goes to the first responders. And, my dad was a firefighter for 40 some years.
0: Really?
13: Yeah. Okay. And much, much, much smaller scale than New York City. Right?
0: But still.
13: In Brainerd.
0: At the same time, just the idea of being there and being in on the front line when something is taking place, when something needs first response.
13: Yeah, and to be honest, I more just think about I think the mentality you kind of got to have to do that as a profession or as a paid on call or even in volunteer work, but like just the willingness and the fearlessness to, call to action, right? Like that's a really admirable trait in a lot of people, and that trait I think shows up in a lot of different ways when it comes to first responders. But I think a lot about my dad on days like this. He told me once, and if you don't mind me going into a little bit of a story,
0: but, absolutely.
13: We were actually, and I wrote a column about this, so I know he doesn't mind me saying this on the air.
0: I remember when you wrote that column.
13: Yeah. But we were in Chicago. I had family in Chicago, still do growing up. So we'd go every other summer and, we were taking the L on a train. I think we were actually going back from maybe a Cubs game or something. Who knows? Right. And he was sitting next to me in the train and he goes, "Hey, did I ever tell you?" And I was probably 10, maybe 11 years old. He goes, "Hey, did I ever tell you I tried to get into the military?" And I was like, no, you don't seem like a military guy. You're 5'9" and no offense, a little portly. So, you look like the furthest thing from a military member. He goes, "Yeah, I couldn't get in. He couldn't pass a medical evaluation." It's just very minor, inconsequential stuff. But when you try to get in the military, there are some strict things that you can't have to get in. And he goes, "But that's why I became a firefighter." Was he just something in him had that call to action where he needs to help people. So he found a way to do it in his community. And maybe it wasn't, being deployed or working on a base or finding a branch of the military that was right for him. But within his own limitations, he still found a way to, fulfill that need to call to action. And I think a lot about people like that on days like this because you either have it or you don't. And it's not a detriment if you don't have it. I just think you're wired a little bit differently. And so just a lot of respect, a lot of heavy thoughts on days like this too, but just a lot of appreciation for the people that have that gene in them.
0: And you and I have a way about us where we enjoy telling stories. We like to tell the story of people. That's what we get to do in our respective capacities. And it's days like this where you need people to – and where it's not just us telling the stories. It everybody has stories to share. I mean, Scott sharing those clips that he did, those stories. Like I think the responsibility that we have is amplifying those stories but also the meaning of them, the significance, the way that it brought people together in response to something so tragic and something so harrowing and scary and – many different emotions that came with it. But we tell the stories of those people and their responses and the meaning of it all. What does it mean? what kind of response to what does this all say in the end? And that's where we have the opportunity, even through the prism of sports, like we get to. But as we often talk about and share about, sports, I think, reflect much larger, more important things in life in one particular realm and category. And we get to see that through the realm of competition.
13: Yeah, absolutely. I mean, you know, I've hired a handful of reporters, whether it's been here or in the previous spots, and I probably said this to them hundreds and hundreds of times, but I firmly believe that every athlete, every coach has a story to tell. And, you know, it's up to you to figure out what that story is and, you know, and to do that story some justice. And it doesn't mean that every story is worth telling, but for the ones that are, or the ones that are confident enough to open up and share some of those things, especially the more personal things that go beyond the confines of sports. Now it's up to people like you and me and Leo and Charlie and every other person in sports media and regular media to do that story justice. It's a responsibility in a much, much lighter light, but it is a responsibility. And, you know, and yeah, it does make you think. Yeah,
0: it really does. Let's talk some local sports stories. The story last night was a tough one for Bemidji Boys Soccer. That was a painful post game, having to go through chatting with Coach Mitchell and reflecting on that game. One where the Jacks came flying out of the blocks, creating chance after chance, but they were punished for not taking those chances, for not handling set pieces, and they battle back. Jackson Hoyer gets a euphoric equalizer, his first goal at the varsity level, but Bemidji ultimately has the night completely spoiled in the 80th minute, 39 seconds left. I said on the air, they switched off on a corner kick and they paid the price for it.
13: Yeah. I don't know how, you know, heartbreaking a loss can be in early September, but if that was it, I mean, it sucked the wind out of every sail at the chat last night. That was, I mean, that game was in control for, it felt like, all 80 minutes. I mean, and you know, credit to Fergus, too, for hanging in. I mean, I think they could have.
0: I thought they were the better of the team in the second half.
13: I thought so, too. But after those first 20 minutes, I mean, they could have folded their tent and just resigned their fate. I mean, that was pretty dominant in those, especially that first burst. And, but you let a team hang around, and you can end up with a result like that. And you know, one thing I asked Jeff Mitchell last night was I looked back to 2 years ago when they won the section title, but they had a fork in the road moment in that season. I believe it was against Duluth East, and Rick Toward said it, and Jeff Mitchell said it, and every single senior on that team said it. The harping after that Duluth East game, the messaging after that Duluth East game, and it's much different, right? That was a different team than this team is, but I think every good team at some point hits that fork in the road, and last night really felt like that point. You know, you have it is a team with only a handful of seniors. I think only three seniors,
0: yep.
13: But they're a much more experienced team. With, you know, with that lack of seniors, I mean, it's a junior class that almost all of them played heavy minutes last year, and it is a veteran team, and I think they hold themselves to a higher standard than what they showed last night, and that's where I think it was very similar to 2 years ago, of having that big veteran group that held themselves to a really high expectation that they weren't living up to, and then they started to take it upon themselves to kind of turn it around, and then they went on a tear through the end of the season. I'm not saying that's what's going to happen here for this team, but when you saw the faces after the game as they were coming back to the sideline, they were very similar faces in a lot of ways. And they weren't sad faces. They were, this has to end now. Like, this cannot happen again. And we'll see, right? I mean, there's no rest for the wicked either. They get to turn around and play right away tomorrow.
0: Yeah, they're going to Grand Rapids tomorrow.
13: Yeah. So, you know, I'd expect a really, really strong bounce back effort. Whether that ends up in a win or a loss is to be determined. But I think we're going to see a little bit more. We're going to see them better in the details.
0: Are you going to be at the chat tomorrow?
13: I actually don't think so.
0: Okay,
13: because I have a pretty good swimming and diving story.
0: All right. Yeah. That was my suspicion, was that if you weren't going to be at the chat, that you may be at the BHS swimming pool tomorrow, because it is the Bemidji Invitational tomorrow. Mm-hmm. And This girls swimming and diving squad is one that has put a lot of work in. These are some talented ladies that the Jacks have in their team this year, and it's going to be fun to see how that looks as the season progresses. They got a win last night against DL.
13: Yeah, nice win.
0: Yeah, they've got just a core that is very dedicated and very good in the pool, too.
13: Yeah, and ironically, I think I'm going to focus on the divers tomorrow.
0: Oh, cool.
13: They have a new diving coach, and I'll save the details. Just because if it doesn't work out, then I got to save it for another swim meet. But I've been behind the scenes, I'll pull back the curtain a little bit. My sister is actually an assistant coach for the girls' swimming team.
0: Okay.
13: So she gave me a really nice tip on this story, and sweet. I've been sitting on it for about a month. So I really, really like this idea for a story. It's one I've had circled on my calendar. Yeah.
0: Yeah, the reason I asked if you were going to be at the chat tomorrow is because, of course, the Bemidji girls soccer team, they've been on a great start, a great tear to begin this season. They bounce back after the Brainerd loss pretty impressively. Tomorrow they get Moorhead coming in, and there could be fireworks because there are two of the top scorers in the state who are going to be on the field tomorrow with, of course, Stella Schoonover of Bemidji and all that she has done here to begin this season. But Moorhead's got their own goal scorer who's been pouring in a lot of goals here to begin this season too. So it's going to be an interesting clash. The Spuds have given up a lot of goals too. So just I'm very interested to see how this section clash is going to play out, just given the possibility that there could be a lot of goals.
13: And now that you've said that publicly, we're going to get 1-0.
0: Hey, if it's 1-0 in favor of the Jacks, I mean, for me calling it, I'll take it. But it would be just suitable for something like that.
13: It's an awesome matchup on paper, and Leo was at the game last night, but I chatted with him a little bit, and he was like, yeah, they just look really confident. And it's a little ironic, thinking back to that first game against Ricori and just how much they struggled with finishing, and now it seems like it's taken a nice and noticeable step forward, and it's only the second week in September too. I mean, there's a lot of runway left to still improve and still get better. And I think the thing that's so impressive to me is I don't think anybody doubted that the girls could get to this point eventually, or maybe in a couple weeks, or maybe by the end of September. But with how many seniors they lost and the impactfulness of those seniors with players like Izzy Wren and Liv Thompson and Clara Bieber, it hasn't seemed like it's mattered as much yet. And maybe it will, and the competition will definitely take a step forward down the road. But
0: they go to St. Michael next Saturday.
13: Yeah, but they've played Brainerd. They've played Buffalo. They will play Moorhead tomorrow, and they're not a daunted group by any means, and that's been really, really encouraging to see. And I know Logan Larson has been really encouraged by that too.
0: This weekend is a big one for all three Bemidji State teams that are in action. Volleyball puts its perfect 8-0 record on the line with the start of NSIC play going on the road. Women's soccer also gets into NSIC play, and we start to get an idea of how that's going to look. And Beaver football, the big matchup against number 4-ranked Minnesota State tomorrow night in Blakeslee at 6 o'clock. Big weekend for all the Beaver teams, Jared.
13: Yeah, I'll start with football. And
0: Is Leo going to be there?
13: Leo is down. He's on his way down.
0: Yes.
13: Yeah. Leo wrote a great preview this week, and he went through the last four losses they've had against Minnesota State and just how close they were and how unique each loss was. I mean, there have been some gutting losses. And so he talked to a bunch of seniors, just asked them, hey, what would it be like if you finally got that win over the big rival and have it kind of culminate in this moment? I thought it was an awesome story. And he found a good angle with a defensive lineman, Nashawn Keith, who played for Colorado State Pueblo against Minnesota State in the postseason. Pueblo gave up, I think, 20-plus points in the fourth quarter to lose that game, and it was part of just a miracle run. And the next week after that, the Mavs beat the Beavers, too. So it was just a really, really interesting look into the motivation side of Bemidji State. And you know, I there's not going to be any lack of motivation. And then obviously volleyball. I don't think we can say enough about the work Honey Johnson has done. You know, I got to be honest, Joel, when I wrote the feature about her being the interim head coach, there wasn't a world where I thought they'd be 8-0. And it's no shame to them at all. But, you know, it's just a little bit of a project. And at least I thought it was going to be. And now you're looking at the schedule and thinking, how many of these could they – could they rope off before they suffer one? So
0: it just makes you wonder.
13: Yeah. And you know, but I think the cool part about the volleyball team at BSU right now is I don't think they have this "we're just happy to be here" mentality. They didn't have that going into the season at all. I mean, there's a lot of returners and a lot of really, really good players that have logged a lot of minutes at the collegiate level and a lot of points. And you look at a player like Ava Athman, who's just a stellar outside hitter, but also versatile. Like, she can play anywhere on the floor. Madison Tripp. I don't know if there's been a BSU athlete off to a better start to their season right now than Madison Tripp.
0: She was the MVP down in San Diego. Yep.
13: And, you know, even if we want to make it more local, Ella Cradiville had a fantastic start to her season, and she didn't play a ton last year, right? And but, you know, obviously I think BSU fans who have watched her play at Pequot know how good she was, and it seems like she's taking another step further. So it's really interesting, really fun to watch. There's but now it's the heat of the schedule, right?
0: Yes.
13: I mean, you're going into the conference play and arguably the toughest conference that any team at BSU plays. For my money's worth, it's the toughest conference in Division II sports altogether. I mean, it's just an absolute loaded juggernaut group of teams. And but, you know, they haven't finished above 500 since 1999. This would be it's at least a great start in trying to take another step forward and reach another milestone.
0: But now you want the big test, and you get the big test to see how it looks getting into conference play itself. So we get to start with watching that on the road, but they're going to be home at last next weekend, and that'll be pretty great.
13: Yep.
0: So Jared Rubato from the Bemidji Pioneer stopping by today on High Noon to chat. Jared, good to see you. Thanks for taking the time today, and as always, really appreciate the stories.
13: Thank you.
0: Coming up tonight, pregame at 5, kickoff at 6. 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Thank you for joining us today for High Noon.

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8: We have a chance at a couple of isolated strong to severe thunderstorms later this afternoon into this evening. Otherwise, today will be mostly cloudy with a high of 82. Tonight down to 48. Tomorrow, sunny, cooler, and a lot less humid with a high of 65. 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
10: No, I'm technologically inept, so no. I don't even know how to do an AI picture. I mean, I didn't even know.
9: You just tell it.
11: Least surprising thing I've heard all day.
10: So wow. You just say.
9: You take a picture of yourself. You put it in AI and you say, make it look like I got a little zhuzh.
10: Make
9: it look like I'm 10 years younger, maybe with a little Botox filler. And then watch it go beep, boop, bop, boop. And then you get a picture of yourself.
10: Wait.
9: And you look like a dream.
10: I don't know if I want to do this. Because I like being able to say, I've never done this before, never done that. I don't.
9: Try it.
10: Like.
9: Give yourself a little nip and tuck and see what happens.
10: Well, you don't have to show me how to. I wouldn't even know how to get started.
9: And then that could be your profile picture in the company directory. You with a little zhuzh and a little nip and tuck.
10: So.
9: Like you could take a picture of what you're wearing right now and say, remove the bandana, give me a nice haircut, give me a suit jacket so that you could use that. You know how you can have like your icon in the company. It's like when you send an email, then I can see your picture, your little symbol comes up.
10: Yeah. Some people that have text messages send me that. How do they do that? I wouldn't even.
9: Yeah, you got to upload your picture. Can make yourself look real nice.
10: Maybe I should do a.
9: You should.
10: For digital.
9: A little before and after.
10: Yeah, give myself a little. The before is hideous.
9: Well,
10: look at me now.
9: Abundantly.
10: Look at how
9: clear.
10: Bad my hair is. It's so long. It's unkempt.
9: Yep. But you could tell it like. Take your bandana off and say, can you edit this photo to give me a haircut, remove my bandana.
10: Make me look 20 years younger.
9: And make me look 20 years younger. What would it be? What would you look like? Something to think
10: about.
9: Meat
10: sauce?
9: Well. you should be so lucky.
10: Yeah, I should be so lucky. Well, this might be something that might be, yeah.
9: It could be a good before and after.
10: I've had friends of mine send me pictures. Like, he sent a picture of me where I looked like I was just emaciated, like I'd lost 900 pounds. I mean, it was just skeletal frame, and I'm going, oh, that's spooky.
9: Yeah.
10: Right?
9: You can do anything. My picture in the directory is just a picture of myself, but it was just like in regular clothes, and I wanted to look a little more professional, but I'm not going to come here when they're doing the, come down and get your professional photo taken. Oh. So I just take this picture and put a black jacket on me instead.
10: So you doctored it up.
9: And now I look super professional.
10: All right. Well, you are a pro.
9: I am.
10: For sure.
9: Just ask me.
10: This one says, you could ask AI to give you a master's green jacket.
9: Yeah.
10: Could I really have him be wearing that?
9: Yes.
10: All right.
9: Give it a try.
10: I might try that. What did we do there during the break? Let's take a break. We'll come back. We got more to get to. And then we've got program password, Ron Johnson, Kevin Faulness. They'll be in studio with us. There's more to get to. Someone said, don't do it, Common. Stand strong. They want me to stand strong and fight against AI and fight against...
9: Aging.
10: Fight against aging. I might like some zhuzh. We'll see what it looks like. All right, we'll take a break. Come back with more here on The Fan.
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13: KBUN Sports Radio, this is a score update. The Lumberjack girls and boys cross country teams are at the Detroit Lakes Invite today at 4 o'clock. Meanwhile, the Lumberjack girls tennis team headed down to Pequot Lakes for a triangular there at 4:30 today. Lumberjack girls swimmers and divers hosting Detroit Lakes at the high school pool tonight at 6 in a duel. And the Lumberjack girls volleyball team looking for its first win tonight in St. Cloud against Tech at 7 o'clock. Soccer doubleheader here in Bemidji tonight, two different locales. The Lumberjack girls soccer team will open up with St. Cloud, 5 o'clock at the Bemidji Middle School. And then the boys soccer team tonight under the lights at Chet Anderson Stadium hosting Fergus Falls at 7:15. We will have both on the Lumberjack Radio Network. Lumberjacks Live from the middle school begins at 4:45 on the Bun Sports Radio 104.5 and online on the Lumberjack Radio Network YouTube channel. Meanwhile, high school girls volleyball in Paul Bunyan country tonight. Black Ducks hosting Lake of the Woods. 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
2: This is the Golden Gopher Daily Update. I'm Mike Grimm. The University of Minnesota football team welcomes an SEC team to Minneapolis for the first time since 1959, when Mississippi State plays the Gophers tomorrow. We'll get a preview next.
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2: Golden Gopher quarterback Drake Lindsey was impressive in last week's 59-7 win over Eastern Illinois. He says communication with his offensive line was key, including getting into the right run checks and audibles.
4: We were spot on, I think. This is the most me and Ashton, and Greg does a great job because Greg played center, y'all know, in 2024. Me, him, and Ashton are always communicating. Greg's usually in those talks, which a lot of people probably don't know, but me, Greg, and Ashton are always communicating. It's mostly me and Ashton, but Greg will chirp in and chime in and do his thing because he's a experienced football player who's played center. It's really high level right now with the communication, and it keeps getting better every week, and we just got to keep doing that.
2: Lindsey says playing under center, which he didn't do in high school, is second nature to him now.
4: From my freshman year to now, obviously, there's just been so many reps at it, and Coach Harbaugh started that my freshman year in bowl prep with doing all the stuff from under center. And obviously when he first started telling me that, I was, you know, a little bit not loving it. And now I love it from under center. I love shotgun. And all that stuff is, you know, an advantage for us, you know, making it all look like the run, making it from, you know, the points, the ID, all that kind of stuff, making it all look like the run and the pass look like the run. And it looks all the same. And I think we can do that. It's, you know, it's tough to defend.
2: Tomorrow's game will kick off at 2:38. That's the Golden Gopher Daily Update. I'm Mike Grimm.
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13: This fall, we're taking you beyond the final play. 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
1: And when are we going to do that?
0: Basically, every, you know, assuming the Vikings play on Sundays, it'll be every Monday. You're going to be able to watch the Common Man program and all the other shows.
1: But I'm not going to watch the Vikings game this week, so how's that going to work?
2: Okay. Well, first of all, pretend. But also, we're streaming all day the day after a Vikings game. So I'm going to need you to not look like this. I also sent an email out about this like a month ago. I'm sure everybody read it.
1: Well, right now when I wear a baseball hat, I got the wings that come out the side.
2: My God.
1: It's just so bad.
2: Okay.
1: You know what I'm saying about the wings?
2: Yeah.
1: Where if your hair comes out the side, looks like you're about to take off and fly.
2: Yeah.
1: Do I look that bad today?
2: Well,
1: I'm wearing a Benson t-shirt from the regular show, and then I'm wearing a Ohio State bandana.
2: I've seen you look better. I've also seen you look worse.
1: Worse?
2: Yeah.
1: That's a struggle.
2: You look like you might need a shower. Not really, but it just helps me get into my next bit.
1: Oh.
2: I saw this thing.
1: Okay.
2: When you guys take a shower, we've talked about this. You guys take a shower every day, right?
1: Twice.
0: Yeah.
2: Yeah. How long is your shower? You don't, like, just be actually honest. Like, don't, there's no right or wrong.
1: 2-3 minutes.
2: Okay. Tennessee?
0: Oh, I'm probably in the, like, 10-minute range.
2: Okay. Do you know the average American spends 16 minutes in the shower?
0: 16?
2: Little B.
0: Well, it's a little different for women with your hair.
2: If it's a hair washing and a leg shaving day.
0: Yeah.
2: But these, quote, experts say that you really only need 3 minutes.
1: Yeah, that's about, mine's about to
2: get clean. But yeah, if you're a guy, specifically Tenna B with no hair to wash.
0: I still shampoo it.
2: Yeah, I mean, you still have to clean
1: your shampoo your hair. You don't have any hair.
2: You have to, but you have to clean your scalp because you don't want that to
0: pores.
2: Get your pores. You don't want to get your follicles clogged. None of that. You got to clean it. But you guys can do that.
1: Would
2: in
1: you do
2: minutes.
1: That with sandpaper or what do you do?
0: Wow. No, I use Head and Shoulders.
2: Yeah, a little Head and Shoulders.
1: Do you believe in they'll have shampoo and conditioner in one
2: combo platter?
1: Do you believe that?
2: I do. But that, again, only works for men. I'm not using that on my hair.
1: I've even seen another one that says it can be used like as soap, shampoo, and conditioner.
2: Face wash, body wash,
1: I don't believe
2: hair
1: it.
2: Wash.
1: You know what that is? That's just because they know most guys probably know, I probably should use a conditioner, but I just don't care enough about my, you know, if I have frizzy hair, So now they look at the bottle and go, hey, this has got all of them together because men are inherently lazy, right?
2: Yeah.
1: And just go to any golf course, it's proof.
2: Hello.
1: They won't rake their traps. They won't repair their ball marks. Mm-hmm. They won't replace their divots.
2: They don't replace the toilet paper on the toilet paper holder.
1: Exactly. All of those things like that, right?
2: Yep.
1: And so if all of a sudden I go, hey, it's 3-in-1, like 3-in-1 oil. This is great. I'll use this. And that's probably somebody came up. You know, they're the marketing people.
2: Yeah.
1: How can we sell
2: more? Well, because you guys also don't have the patience to put conditioner in your hair and then let it sit for 3 to 5 minutes.
1: Are you supposed to let it sit for 3 to 5 minutes?
2: Yes, you have to let it soak in so it does the work it's supposed to do. Especially you with your long hair right now. You could use a little condition.
1: I've got the 2-in-1. Conditioner and shampoo. I don't believe it.
2: Looks like it. Yeah. I even got Winstagram a condition when he got.
1: Oh, come on.
2: Oh, yeah.
1: Your dog.
2: Oh, I added it on. I lined up his bath when he was.
1: Do you give him a bath or do you take him to a bathing?
2: No, I throw some money at that problem. I just throw it on. Like if he's going to be at his like doggy daycare, like if we're out of town or something, I'll just throw it on as long as he's there. And then, you know, you click on it and then it comes up with, would you like to add any of these things on? Nail trim, condition, treatment, Furminator, all these things.
1: Massage? Do they give dogs massages?
2: Not yet.
1: Yeah.
2: And then Lil B just goes, click,
1: well,
2: click.
1: In my basement, I'm the third owner of this, of my house. And, well, let's call it lower level.
2: Okay.
1: Sounds more posh into
2: it. Yes.
1: In the furnace room, there looks like there's a wash basin that's on the floor.
2: Oh, okay.
1: It's about, the sides are about 2 feet off, and then it's got a hose with a sprayer on it. Is that for the dog then? Is that what that is?
2: Yeah, probably.
1: That's a dog bath. Yeah. So whether it was I'm assuming it was the person who built the home. We were the third owner, I think. They probably had a dog and put a built-in, which makes sense because you don't want to put your dog in your own bathtub, do you?
2: No, and then if you've got a dog who doesn't necessarily like to sit there, and it's not even the washing. I have a golden retriever. It's the drying after. One, it takes forever. Two, he does not like the sound of the dryer. It hurts their ears. It's really high pitch.
1: Okay.
2: So Lil B throws some money at that problem.
1: All right.
2: Have to. But he got a nice conditioner treatment, and you can tell. Shiny.
1: Looks good.
2: Oh, he looks great.
1: Yeah.
2: Just prances around.
1: Has Winnie been good?
2: Yeah, he's been good.
1: Okay. Because I know we had troubles with him, was it a couple of weeks ago?
2: Yep, what? And so he slept all the way through the night for 2 weeks until last night, where he proceeded to wake me up at 10:45 and 1, just for me to come downstairs and tuck him in on the couch as though he was a toddler. He didn't need anything.
3: You've got to be kidding me.
2: No, I got down there, and he kind of nudged me and walked over to the couch as in, follow me, lady. Hopped up, got himself cuddled in, so I pet him for a little bit. I talked to him. I gave him a kiss, and he started snoring, went right back to sleep. But he did that twice, just so we're clear.
0: You're enabling him.
2: I'm not enabling him, because if he would have barked one more time, I might have opened the door and let him run free.
1: Now, let me ask you a question.
2: I have to sleep.
1: Because my memory isn't good. When Winston first came into your life, that was your Mr. B's idea, right?
2: Mm-hmm.
1: He just said, he brought a dog home, right?
2: He went, Merry Christmas, here's a picture of a dog. We're picking it up tomorrow.
1: There was no discussion with you previous about if you wanted a dog or not, correct?
2: No.
1: And you were, at first, you were against it, if I remember correctly, right? You weren't happy about it, and now you wouldn't know what to do without Winston,
2: well, yeah.
1: Right?
2: I love him now.
1: Yeah.
2: But I didn't care for that in the beginning. I would have rather had a baby again. I'm not kidding. Having to potty train a dog and then try to teach it to, like, sleep? No.
1: And the
2: now I love him.
1: And the goldfish are gone, right?
2: Oh, yeah.
1: You threw them into a pond.
2: Me and
1: right?
2: Baby V snuck those out one day and put them back in the pond without telling Big O. He didn't even notice they were gone. Yeah, we're pretty sure one of the hawks has definitely got them.
1: Well, that's why I've always been against pets in general for human beings to have dogs or cats or birds or fish. Because like
2: birds,
1: there are people that have bird. My sister has a bird. They have one of those. It's not a parakeet. It's a little bigger one. I don't know what kind it is.
2: Yeah.
1: They've had it longer than they've been married. They've been married over 30 years. They live forever. They can live to 60, 70 years old.
0: That's crazy.
1: And after a while, my sister, you know, she still likes the bird, but there are times where it's like.
2: But doesn't it need to
0: set
2: fly?
0: It free.
2: Yeah.
1: That's why I'm against
0: people.
1: Birds.
0: Fly anymore.
1: It doesn't know how to fly. And like my sister says that the bird is mean to her, but really nice to her husband. And he'll he'll talk to her husband, but he'll say things. You know, probably want a cracker.
2: Right.
1: But he won't talk to my sister.
2: Rude.
1: So there's some kind of a
2: well, I mean, Winstagram definitely likes me more than anyone in the family.
1: Right.
2: Because I spoil him and I take care of him a lot.
1: Right.
2: But
1: think about it.
2: I still didn't care for that in the beginning.
1: It's a love story. No?
2: It is a love story.
1: It's like those movies, like those rom-coms. At first, the two main characters, they don't like each other, right? And then they fall madly in love.
2: And then they fall madly in love.
1: Isn't that how that works?
2: Yeah, it's just unbelievable. Well, did you hear the tragedy of, there's a whole, and I don't know if 10 of your kids watch this at all with YouTube, but there's these two YouTube dogs that are very popular. These two golden retrievers, Tucker and I think Todd. Well, Tucker passed away over the weekend and it has devastated the country.
1: No.
2: Like, everybody knows about this dog, Tucker, because he's that famous.
1: And he's now dead.
2: And now he's no longer with us. All the kids are sad. It was the talk of the dog park when I was there a couple days ago. Everybody loves the dogs. They're golden retrievers. They're lovable.
1: Yeah, well, may he rest in peace.
2: Mm-hmm.
1: We'll take a break. Rod Johnson has arrived. We know Kevin Paulus is coming. His program password, it's next here on the Common Man program on The Fan.
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12: Despite drought across much of Minnesota this summer, the outlook for fall colors is fairly encouraging. The DNR's Brian Schwingel says the conditions that can seriously hurt the annual display largely haven't developed this year.
13: We have not had tree disease or tree insect or weather conditions that are going to be very detrimental to fall colors. On the whole, I'm predicting fall colors. Most people are going to think they're pretty normal.
12: Schwingel says an unusually warm September and October could push peak colors later than normal. Minnesota Congresswoman Kelly Morrison is backing a bipartisan effort to keep new federal mail voting restrictions on hold. A group of current former lawmakers is urging the U.S. Supreme Court to block the changes, arguing the Trump administration is overstepping state election authority. A federal appeals court has temporarily halted the requirements while the case moves forward. And Minnesota pheasant hunters are heading into the fall with good news. The DNR says pheasant numbers are up nearly 20% from last year, with brood counts jumping almost 40%. Wildlife officials credit a mild winter and favorable spring nesting conditions. The strongest populations are in western and southern Minnesota. Pheasant season opens October 10th. This is MNN.
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22: We have a chance at a couple of isolated strong to severe thunderstorms later this afternoon into this evening. Otherwise, today will be mostly cloudy with a high of 82. Tonight down to 48. Tomorrow, sunny, cooler, and a lot less humid with a high of 65. 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

0: Johnson and Kevin Faulness. And, you know, back in school, like if you were chewing gum, the teacher would stop class and go, did you bring enough for everyone?
1: Yeah.
0: Faulness comes in. He's got a gift bag. I'm thinking, hey, he's got one for all of us. He only has one for you.
2: I heard a rumor you quit drinking, and Ron is a physical specimen, so I knew that there was one person I didn't.
1: The whole town knows that I drink.
0: Yeah, well, there's a. It's a bottle of wine, is that
1: right? Yes, it is. A bottle of Malbec.
0: Yeah. Malbec?
1: Yeah.
0: What is that? Is that like a...
1: It means it's good.
0: Is that a brand name or is it vineyard?
1: That's the kind of wine. Like, I like to drink a good Cab or a Malbec. Okay. Malbecs are a little bit drier.
0: Oh, I'd never heard. I've just heard of Pinot. My wife always gets a
1: Pinot Grigio.
0: Pinot Grigio. Yeah.
1: That's a little sweet for me.
0: Yeah.
1: You'll be shocked to know. I like it to have a little more bite.
0: Yeah. Kind of like you, like your personality. Got a little bit more bite.
2: Wow.
0: You have some bite to your personality. That's a good thing.
1: Yeah, I know.
3: That's a lot of spice.
0: Yes, that's a good
1: thing. Anything else?
0: I like that. I like when you have a little bite to the personality. Faulness, how you doing?
2: Really good. Thank you. The summer is officially over.
0: Yeah. Hockey starts.
2: Starting, yep.
1: Thank God.
0: And then you've got to put up with Rosen every Sunday. How do you do that?
4: We just act like he's not there.
1: Yeah. Wow. So does Common.
0: Yeah, so does. I do the same thing. Meat sauce during between it without fail. Tuesdays, Wednesdays, and Thursdays, about 10 minutes into the 2 o'clock hour, of the Rosen, he goes, you're not listening to a word Rosen's saying. I go, how does he know that? He knows I'm not listening. But yeah, that's that. So a little program password.
4: I don't know if Rosen's listening to what Rosen's saying.
0: Yeah, well, that's. I think you're probably right about that as well. Tanabe, we've got...
3: Are you ready for a little password?
0: Yeah, let's go ahead. We've got...
1: let's play.
5: 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Give the password.
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0: Yay!
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0: Yeah.
3: 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The teams
2: I hate
3: today.
2: The preview, and I never enjoy the preview.
3: It's getting a little better for you, though. 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
2: That's true.
3: This is your Program Password preview. It's Common and Ron Johnson today. Versus Lil B and Kevin Faulness. Sorry, Lil B.
1: It's fine. Me and Kevin play very good together.
2: Yeah, Brandon.
3: I don't know if Lil B wants to hear the Program Password preview because Common is starting to get closer and closer to Lil B in the all-time wins total.
0: Really?
3: Yes. Right now, Common, you are 2 wins all-time behind Lil B for most wins. You are 113 and 104. You enter on a 3-game winning streak, and of course, you are the 2026 Program Password Invitational champion.
0: Royalty. Program Password royalty.
3: Ron, your teammate today, I don't think he ever had this good of a record at the University of Minnesota. He's 2-1.
0: Wow. Cheap shot out of nowhere.
2: Right off.
4: Definitely in the first 3 games, we always do.
3: Well, and Common's going to throw some passes better than what you got at the University of Minnesota as well. Wow. A little bit better quarterback play. Ron, you're 2-1 all time. You take on Lil B and Faulness. Lil B... You enter on a 3-game losing streak. You're only 2 wins ahead of Common. You are 115 and 94. You are, of course, the 2025 Program Password Invitational Champion. And Faulness, I was looking up the stats because at one point you were on the verge of having the worst record all time, Faulness. Right? It was like you and Muss.
2: Yeah.
3: Wow. There's like 8 now. You're better. You're higher than.
2: Okay.
3: So there you're improving. You're 9-18.
1: He's fine.
3: And you and Lobito.
0: And it's not like being in the Kentucky Derby. You start out last place, you go from 20th, and you finish 12th.
2: Yeah.
3: I don't know if he's up to 12th yet. I'd say more like 16th.
2: Okay. But,
0: wow.
3: 9-18 all time. You and Lobito as a team are 3-6. So you have not been an upgrade with Lobito. You've had the exact same record with Lobito as you had it with everyone else.
2: Okay.
4: All right. So the common denominator.
0: Yeah. Yes.
2: Love the preview. That was fun. Anything else?
3: That's better than it used to be.
0: Yeah, yeah, it is better than it used to be.
3: You're getting better. You're improving.
2: You. Thank you. I'm trying.
0: If he would not have mentioned your name, I would have not known he was talking about you because I would have thought that's a lot better.
2: Before you said, is it Gordon or Faulness coming? Just because we both have the same first name, we're completely different people.
0: Well, yeah, you are. There's no question.
2: Especially at this game.
0: Yeah.
3: You think you're better?
2: 100%.
3: Okay.
0: Ooh.
2: Heads and shoulders.
0: Tenenbaum will put that away for safekeeping.
2: Well, Gorg,
3: I played against Gorg last time, and I can't disagree with you.
1: Wow. You have a lot of opinions today.
3: I do have a lot of opinions. Are we ready to go?
4: Let's go on Frisky Friday.
3: All right.
0: Frisky Friday.
3: Ron and Lil B, I need you two to take a look at the iPad first, please.
4: Okay.
3: The password is English. All right, Lil B. As you are well aware, we are gentlemen on the show. We let ladies go first. You have the option. Do you want to go first or second?
1: I will go first.
3: Ooh. All right, Lil B and Fallness for 10.
1: Spanish.
2: English.
3: Oh, wow.
2: Inquisition was the first thing that came to my mind. No chance that was what it was.
0: I was going to say immersion.
3: I'm so proud of you that you actually like thought about that.
4: I was going to literally say the same clue.
1: See, we can play.
3: Can you guys tap dance for like 20 seconds? Because I realize I have the wrong, I don't have the applause after this anymore. So I need to,
1: what happened?
3: I went over it a long time ago and we had the state fair. And
0: is it?
4: Yeah. I was nervous. I didn't know what was going to come after Spanish.
0: I would not have said English. I wouldn't.
1: What would you have said?
0: Immersion. I don't know.
1: Immersion?
4: I know. I was trying to think of something.
1: I hope that's never a password.
0: Yeah.
1: Immersion?
0: Well, that's
1: right.
0: That's what I would have just said.
2: Was that your version of opposite?
4: Well, I think my next
2: Spanish
4: clue.
2: Spanish? Is that what you said?
4: English. Yeah, that's what she said. Yeah, she has some inflection to it.
2: Yeah. Well, I wasn't sure if that was
4: Zach watching? Make sure Zach is watching so we can make sure Lil B doesn't do any
3: Zach's
4: hand
3: not. He's in Las Vegas.
1: I don't do any hand motions. I know how to play the game.
4: Okay. Sorry.
3: She's a pro.
1: You put your parts away.
4: Captain Hook.
3: All right, Lil B and Fallness, you are up 10-0 early.
1: Let's go, Fallness.
3: I need Common and Fallness to take a look at the iPad, please. The password is... bait. All right, Common, you're down 10 points early here in the game. You have the option. Do you want to go first or second?
0: I'll go second.
3: All right, Fallness and Lil B for 10.
2: Worms.
1: Snake.
3: Common and Ron for 9.
0: Lure.
4: Fishing.
3: Fallness and Lil B for 8.
2: Fishing.
1: Bait.
7: Lure has been cool.
0: If I went second, I thought it worked.
1: Yeah.
0: We're in trouble already. And I've been in trouble before, so I know all about trouble.
4: We're always good for a good comeback.
0: We're fine.
3: Was it Fallness with you when you took your shirt off that one time?
2: Yeah,
3: it was.
2: Yeah. It was against me and Gorg.
4: It was him and Gorg.
2: Yeah.
1: Wow. What a crew.
2: Two
4: again,
2: of the worst.
4: Keep your parts easy to come
2: away.
4: Back on.
1: Yeah, everybody put your parts away.
3: All right, 18-0. Lil B and Fallness with the lead. Ron and Lil B, take a look at the iPad. The password is deal. All right, Ron, you're down 18 points, so the option is on you. Do you want to go first or second?
4: We'll go first.
3: All right, Ron and Common for 10.
4: Agreement.
0: Contract.
3: Lil B and Fallness for 9. Five seconds.
1: Discount.
2: Coupon.
3: Ron and Common for 8.
4: Shuffle.
0: Deck. Why would I say deck?
3: Lil B and Fallness for 7.
1: Distribute.
2: Flyer.
3: Ron and Common for 6.
4: Bargain.
0: I know what it is.
3: Lil B and Fallness for 5.
1: Negotiation.
2: Sale.
3: All right, last one. Ron and Common for 4.
4: Sign.
0: Barter.
3: Some good words from Ron and Lil B.
1: Deal.
4: I was thinking shuffle playing. I couldn't say
3: yeah,
4: playing
3: with the cards.
0: I get it.
2: Yeah.
1: Is blackjack one word or two?
0: Sorry, I'm so
3: stupid. That'd be one. I think you can get away with
0: it. Sorry, I'm so stupid.
4: Oh, I no, I really,
1: that was, I mean, you don't have to be that hard.
0: Well, no,
1: on
0: that
1: yourself.
0: Was just that we should have gotten that after a couple.
3: Yeah, I thought they were.
0: I was making it too clues, complicated.
3: Yeah. All right, well, at least you didn't lose any points on that one. It's still 18-0. A little B in fallness with the lead. Common and Kevin, take a look at the iPad. The password is hurt. Common, you're down 18 points, so the option is still on you guys. Do you want to go first or second?
0: I'll go first.
3: All right, Common and Ron for 10.
0: Jalen.
4: Rose.
3: Fullness and Lil B for 9.
7: Locker.
3: Common and Ron for 8.
0: Injured.
4: Oh, hurt.
0: Yeah.
2: I didn't think you'd have Jalen Hurts.
1: I just kept thinking Brunson.
0: We're on the board.
3: Brunson burner.
1: Yeah.
3: Common and Ron finally on the board. They have 8 points. Lil B and Fullness have 18. Ron and Lil B, take a look at the iPad.
8: The password is spot.
3: All right, Ron, you can tie the game here. You're down 10 points, and you have the option. Do you want to go first or second?
4: Second.
3: All right, Lil B and Fullness for 10.
1: Dalmatian.
7: Spot.
0: Yes. Wow.
3: Great clue.
4: That's a great clue.
2: Did you get it? You knew it? All right.
4: Good clue. Good clue.
1: Come to mama.
3: I was waiting for Fullness to say 100.
0: Huh.
3: 28-8. Lil B and Kevin Fullness with the lead.
4: I was thinking sports.
3: Common and Fullness, take a look at the iPad.
8: The password is toast.
3: All right, Common, you're down 20 points. Option still on you. Do you want to go first or second?
1: Hello.
3: Sorry, didn't hit the button.
1: Okay.
3: Down 20 points, Common. You have the option. You want to go first or second?
0: I'm going to go...
3: 5 seconds.
0: I'm going to go first.
3: All right. Common and Ron for 10.
0: Melba.
4: What? Price.
3: I'm surprised you even answered anything. I wouldn't even know what to say to that. Fullness and Lil B for 9.
7: Cheers.
1: Toast.
2: Ah, yeah.
4: Melba was a good one.
1: The way you said cheers was good. What's Melba?
3: Is Kevin Fullness good?
1: Melba toast?
0: You've never had Melba toast?
1: No, what is it?
0: It's toast. It's just called Melba toast.
1: It's like it's a, like that's a brand?
0: Well, it's not a brand. Like a grain it's or something? Like, I don't know. It's.
3: Is it an English word?
2: It was good, except that none of the three of the or two of them have ever heard of it.
0: Yeah,
2: no. I thought it was a good clue.
4: I was thinking of a person.
0: If we would have been, if we would have been teammates, you would have gotten it.
2: 100%.
3: 37-8, Lil B and Kevin Fullness with the lead. Ron and Lil B, take a look at the iPad.
4: Can't come back if you don't lose.
8: The password is Booth.
3: All right, Ron, down 29 points. It's about to get away from you here, but you have a chance to change momentum. You have the option. Do you want to go first or second?
4: The word I want to say it. I think it's 2 words. I can't say that.
3: Well, are you going first or second?
1: First or second?
4: Let's go
3: 5 seconds.
4: Let's go first.
3: All right, Ron and Common for 10.
4: Announcers.
0: Broadcasters.
3: Lil B and Fullness for 9.
1: Isolation.
2: Booth.
1: Yes! Fullness!
3: Right up his alley with the announcers talk.
0: Now we're officially in trouble. I didn't think we were, but now we're. Like right now? I didn't think we were before. Okay.
3: It's 46-8. Lil B and Fallness with the lead at halftime.
1: Lil B and Marty.
0: We'll break. We'll come back with more here on the Common Man program on the Fan.
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10: AP News, I'm Ed Donahue. 25 years ago, planes crashed into the Pentagon, the World Trade Center, and near Shanksville, Pennsylvania. Passengers and crew are credited with preventing Flight 93 in Pennsylvania from reaching the U.S. Capitol. This is Rabbi James Gibson.
11: As a group, they decided that something was more important than being terrified of terrorists. As a group, they consciously and decisively resisted and mastered their fear.
10: President Trump spoke at the Pentagon.
12: We cannot forget that moment of immense and horrible evil that took place in this world, bent on the destruction of all that is good. But this morning, we also remember how America responded to that wickedness.
10: In New York, the AP's Julie Walker reports the wife of a 9/11 victim calls out Saudi Arabia.
13: Terry Strada, whose husband Tom Strada was killed in New York on 9/11, read victims' names and then went off script criticizing Saudi Arabia for the attacks, questioning the country's tight relationship with the U.S.
14: For 25 years, administration after administration, including leaders in front of us here today, chose to protect the Saudis instead of standing with the 9/11 families.
13: She says it's been one betrayal after another.
14: President Trump can still change that. Tell the Saudis to stop lying.
13: Strada pleading with Vice President Vance in the audience to carry that message back to President Trump. Another of the victims' family members also reading names had a message for Trump, Lisa Marie Terry's nephew.
15: President Trump, you're our last hope. Release the unredacted files that implicate Saudi Arabia.
13: Although 15 of the 19 attackers on 9/11 were Saudis, the Saudi government has long denied any involvement in the attacks. I'm Julie Walker.
10: Stocks are higher on Wall Street.
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5: We have a chance at a couple of isolated strong to severe thunderstorms later this afternoon into this evening. Otherwise, today will be mostly cloudy with a high of 82. Tonight down to 48. Tomorrow, sunny, cooler, and a lot less humid with a high of 65. 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
23: This is the Golden Gopher Daily Update. I'm Mike Grimm. The University of Minnesota football team welcomes an SEC team to Minneapolis for the first time since 1959, when Mississippi State plays the Gophers tomorrow. We'll get a preview next.
24: Know what the happiest bird is? 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
23: Golden Gopher quarterback Drake Lindsey was impressive in last week's 59-7 win over Eastern Illinois. He says communication with his offensive line was key, including getting into the right run checks and audibles.
25: We were spot on. I think that's the most. This is the most me and Ashton, and Greg does a great job because Greg played center, y'all know, in 2024. Me, him, and Ashton are always communicating. Greg's usually in those talks, which a lot of people probably don't know, but me, Greg, and Ashton are always communicating. It's mostly me and Ashton, but Greg will chirp in and chime in and do his thing because he's a experienced football player who's played center. It's really high level right now with the communication, and it keeps getting better every week, and we just got to keep doing that.
23: Lindsey says playing under center, which he didn't do in high school, is second nature to him now.
25: From my freshman year to now, obviously, there's just been so many reps at it, and Coach Harbaugh started that my freshman year in bowl prep with doing all the stuff from under center. And obviously when he first started telling me that, I was, you know, a little bit not loving it. And now I love it from under center. I love shotgun. And all that stuff is, you know, an advantage for us, you know, making it all look like the run, making it from, you know, the points, the ID, all that kind of stuff, making it all look like the run and the pass look like the run. And it looks all the same. And I think when you can do that, it's, you know, it's tough to defend.
23: Tomorrow's game will kick off at 2:38. That's the Golden Gopher Daily Update. I'm Mike Grimm.
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0: Melba toast is a very thin, crisp, and dry piece of twice-baked bread. It's named after Dame Nellie Melba, a famous Australian opera singer. We're all familiar with
2: her. Yes, of course.
0: The fat lady sings. A chef that I'm sure Rosa knows, Auguste Escoffier, made the toast for her when she was ill and needed a simple food. He also created the peach Melba dessert for her. Mm. Melba toast. You learn something every day. Thank you.
4: Sounds like a crepe.
0: Yeah, let's, yeah, like a creep.
3: Sounds,
0: oh, a crepe.
3: Sounds like crap.
0: A crepe. Yeah.
1: Wow.
0: Crepe. Yes, it does sound like a crepe. Crepe. That would be a good password.
1: Yeah.
0: We need to jumpstart our.
1: You need a judge.
0: Yeah, we're in trouble. It's a beat down right now. What's the score? We have one. We got correct. We have 8 points.
3: Yeah, you have 8 points. It is 46-8. Lilby and Falmouth over Common and Run, and of course this is going to be over in like 5 minutes. So I'm going to take this time to plug something for Kevin Faulness. Kevin, I know you guys have a big walk coming up here.
2: Well, that's very nice.
3: On September 19th, you've been raising awareness for the 2026 Vision Walk. Obviously, something has happened with your own son with Usher syndrome. So if you want to just take a quick quick minute to describe your family situation and what you're raising money for and what people can do.
2: Well, I appreciate that. We found out just about a year and change ago that my middle son has been diagnosed with Usher's syndrome, which is basically an eye ailment. And at some point, it will take his vision. It's just a matter of when. He's 14 right now. It could happen when he's in his 20s, 30s, 40s. We don't know. It's starting to affect his sight already. It affects his night vision for sure. Like, he doesn't even want to trick or treat this year. And then the peripheral vision starting to go as well. So it's kind of affecting his on ice stuff. So we think he's going to play this year, second year Bantam, but his high school career is definitely in question. So bottom line, what we're trying to do along with everyone else is try to solve these problems with vision and create vision awareness. And what he's dealing with is Usher syndrome, but there's a bunch of other different ailments that everyone's trying to treat. And we're trying to drum up awareness. We're trying to drum up support. There's a vision walk next Saturday morning, 9 a.m. at the Harriet Bandshell. We're all going to meet there. We're going to walk around the lake, have some fun. They're doing games. I think Nordy's going to be there, but it's a significant big time thing that they're putting on. And if you can't make it and you want to support the cause, I've got it pinned on my Instagram, my Twitter, my Facebook, at Radio Falmouth. There's a place where you can go to donate, and every single penny of that money goes towards research. It doesn't feel like it's very far away from finding a cure, but the problem is everything costs money, and it costs a lot of money, and it costs expensive doctors and all that. So that's what we're trying to do.
0: So
2: thank you for asking.
0: What were the symptoms that led you to get a diagnosis?
2: So first of all, he was born with a hearing problem. We knew from the moment that he was born that he had a hearing issue. So he's worn hearing aids since he was 6 months old. The other thing that they look for that I guess we didn't even realize, they look for the other part of it, which is Usher's syndrome. It's hereditary. They look for some type of thing going on with the eyes. They found that in him. Sent him to a specialist. They said, we see something. It might be an issue. They checked him out with a specialist, and they said, yeah, you know what? He does have it. Something to keep an eye on. And so, again, we know at some point he's going to lose his vision. We just don't know when. Right. So that's what we're trying to mitigate and get in front of, and hopefully we can get a cure. That's the overall hope.
0: Is he taking pretty well? I mean,
2: he's 14. Yeah. He's asking questions. Yeah. I think it hits mom a little harder than him. Because I don't think he has a full gravity of what it is. I mean, he's been wearing hearing aids forever. Without hearing aids, his hearing is pretty much nil. With the hearing aids, he can mitigate that a little bit. I don't think he realizes what, you know, the consequences are once he loses his vision. So we're trying to do all the steps that we can to make sure that he's out in front of it. But definitely thank you for asking. Again, at Radio Falmouth, 1L2S's on Twitter, on Facebook, on Instagram. We'd appreciate the help. We did an amazing job last year. There's a ton of people that show up, not just our group. We've probably got 20 people that'll show up there for Team Benny Falmouth. But there's 500 plus people out there. Vikings cheerleaders were out there last year. Nordy walk around. They've got games, all sorts of fun stuff, animals. It's a cool time. It's fun. So
0: very good.
2: Thank you.
3: All right. So if you're able, you can just check out at Radio Fallness, Halvey and Nick Madden doing a great job on, if you're watching at KFN.com/watch of actually showing the links that you can get to. So thanks to them for doing that at KFN.com/watch. All right. Let's get to the second half of Program Password. Lil B and Fallness, 46. Common and Ron Johnson have 8. Common and Fallness, why don't you two take a look at the iPad, please? The password is writer. All right, Common, down 38 points. Gonna have the option for a while here.
0: We'll go first.
3: And he wants to go first. Common and Ron for 10.
0: Author.
4: Book.
3: Fallness and Lil B for 9.
2: Screen.
1: Play.
4: Oh, okay.
3: Common and Ron for 8.
0: Pencil.
4: Writer.
0: Yeah.
4: Oh. Woo, I was hoping she didn't get that.
0: All right, we got some points.
3: Common, I thought you were going to sing a Beatles lyric on that one.
0: Paperback.
2: Oh, that would have been good, too. That would have been good.
3: All right, Common and Ron, you're within 30 now. It's 46-16. Ron Johnson and Lil B. Take a look at the iPad.
4: Is that screen lined up right? Am I going to see it?
1: Yeah, you're fine.
4: Okay. Don't cheat.
3: The password is crime. All right, Ron, down 30. You can make it 20. You've got the option. Do you want to go first or second? 5 seconds.
4: We'll go second.
3: All right, Lil B and Fallness for 10.
1: Burglaries.
2: Theft.
3: Ron and Common for 9.
4: Theft.
0: Crime.
3: Yes.
2: Wow.
3: I thought when Ron went back to theft that you were going to start thinking about stealing and theft as opposed to the general word for it. All right, that's 2 in a row for Common and Ron Johnson. All of a sudden, they're within 21 points. It's 46 to 25. Common and Fallen, let's take a look at the iPad. The password is like. Common, you can make it interesting here. You're down 21. You got the option. You get 3 in a row here. You want to go first or second? Five seconds.
0: I'll go second.
3: All right. Fallness and Lil B for 10.
2: Thumbs.
1: Fingers.
3: Common and Ron for 9.
0: Love.
4: Handles.
3: Fallness and Lil B for 8.
2: Facebook.
1: Like.
0: I don't do
3: that. That was smart for Fallness to go right down the social media track on
1: good
3: that
1: job.
3: One.
1: Yeah,
0: I don't do social media.
1: Yeah, we know. we know.
0: Face off, Snapbook, chat off.
1: Chat off is my favorite one.
0: Is he you like chat off?
1: Yeah, sure.
3: All right, Lil B and Fallness momentum back. They lead 54 to 25. Ron and Lil B, take a look at the iPad. The password is card.

0: first or second. You have the option.
1: We'll go first.
0: All right, Ron and Common for 10.
2: Credit.
3: Card.
4: What could have been union?
5: Bureau.
3: Bureau. Debt.
5: It could have been.
0: All right, 54-35. Little B and Fallness with a 19-point lead. Common and Fallness, take a look at the iPad.
6: The password is change.
0: All right, Common, you can make this a one-possession game here. You're down 19. You got the option. You want to go first or second?
3: We'll go first.
0: All right, Common and Ron for 10.
3: Morph.
2: Change.
5: Wow. That was really good. That was really good.
2: Morph. I was like, you can't be a Power Rangers fan, so I'm not going there.
0: The dream of Ron Johnson taking a shirt off is still alive.
2: It's still alive.
7: I'm not 54, sure anybody was dreaming that.
0: 45. 9-point lead all of a sudden for Lil B and Fallness.
2: What's the score?
0: 54-45. Okay. Ron and Lil B, take a look at the iPad.
6: The password is job.
0: All of a sudden, Ron, you can take the lead. You're down 9 points and you have the option. Do you want to go first or second?
2: Oh.
0: 5 seconds.
2: We'll go first.
0: To take the lead, Ron and Common for 10.
2: Blow.
3: I can't say it.
2: Yeah.
0: Lil V and Fallness for 9.
7: Work.
4: Out.
7: Fallness.
0: Ron and Common for 8.
7: Fallness. No. Stop it.
2: Blow.
3: I drop.
5: Oh, my God. Okay.
0: Why did you say it again?
3: I was just hoping you would have said career.
2: I couldn't think of another word.
7: Literally any word.
5: Yeah.
2: Okay.
0: Oh, I can't believe you went back to it.
2: QVC.
0: It's job. What?
2: QVC.
0: It's a normal word.
2: But it was QVC.
7: I don't know QVC. What that means.
2: You ever seen the QVC thing?
7: Yeah, what does that have to do with anything?
0: I have no idea what you're talking about.
2: Just Google QVC.
0: Well,
2: error.
0: Any relation to what was just being said?
2: Yes, it literally was. She was talking about a wig, and she said, instead of saying blow out.
7: Okay, well.
2: You ever seen
7: he
2: that?
7: He doesn't know that. No,
2: well, she's his age.
7: I have a job, so I don't watch QVC all day. I don't know what you're talking about.
2: I didn't
7: about.
2: Even know QVC was a thing. Oh, man. I just saw it on Instagram. Yeah,
3: I'm not going to get any trouble.
2: And she was on Jimmy Fallon.
5: I won't. I know I won't. Except from Barb.
2: I could not think of another one.
0: It's a 1-point game all
3: career.
0: Of a sudden. 54-53, Fallness and
2: Lil B. Did you say career or did you say work?
7: Work.
2: Oh, okay.
0: You literally could have said any other word.
7: Literally any word. In the dictionary.
0: Common and Fallness. Take a look at the iPad.
2: I didn't want to throw them off.
7: Yeah.
6: The password is match.
2: Lavelle.
0: Common, you're down 1, and you can take the lead here, and you've got the option.
7: Come on, Fallness.
0: Do you want to go first or second?
3: Second.
0: All right, Fallness and Lil B for 10.
5: Lighter.
7: Fluid.
0: Common and Ron for the lead for 9.
3: Strike.
2: Flame.
0: Fallness and Lil B for 8.
5: Ignite.
7: Match.
3: Whew.
2: Lighter match.
3: Strike.
0: All right, Lil B and Fallness, you stop the bleeding for a little bit here. You lead by 9, 62-53. You're 18 points away from a win. Ron and Lil B, take a look at the iPad.
6: The password is village.
0: Ron, you're still in distance of taking the lead here. You're down 9 points. You have the option. Do you want to go first or second? 5 seconds.
2: First.
0: All right, Ron and Common for the lead. This one for 10.
2: Town
3: Square.
0: Lil B and Fallness for 9.
7: Takes.
5: Hall.
0: Ron and Common for 8.
2: People.
3: Population.
0: Lil B and Fallness for 7.
7: Community.
5: I don't know.
0: Ron and Common for 6.
2: Group.
3: Hall.
0: Lil B and Fallness for 5.
7: Tent.
5: Circus.
0: All right, last one. Ron and Common for 4.
2: Cop. You know what I was trying to do.
0: What if I said, Y?
2: Yeah. YMCA.
0: I can't say all of it, but.
2: I know, that's what I was.
0: Village was the correct answer.
7: That's a really hard word. That might be one of the hardest words you've ever done.
5: Village.
7: What would you have said? I literally had nothing.
5: No, I have no idea.
7: Yeah. That's a hard one.
3: Well, you can, you just say either city, town.
0: If you had followed up takes with A, the next time would Fallness have gotten that?
7: No.
0: Knowing they're connected.
2: I was going to say why, but I don't know if he would have.

0: Normal.
1: Fallness and Lil B for 9.
0: Nothing.
2: Plain.
1: All right, here's where we're at. Okay. Lil B and Fallness, you have 71 points.
2: Let's go.
1: So if you get 9 or more,
2: let's go.
1: Are the winners. Common
0: so
1: Ron.
0: That word could be spelled different ways. As long as I just say what the word would have been, it's
1: if they would use the other spelling of it,
3: Boeing.
0: Okay.
1: Common and Ron, you're at 53, so you're still 27 away from a win.
2: Let's go, Fallness.
1: Ron and Lil B, take a look at the iPad. The password is patch. All right, Ron, down 18. Big decision here. You have the option. Do you want to go first or second?
0: Let's go first.
1: All right, Ron and Common for 10.
0: Pumpkin.
3: Pie.
1: Lil B and Fallness for 9 and the win.
2: Cabbage.
3: Leaf?
2: No. Fallness.
1: Ron and Common for 8.
0: Cabbage.
3: Patch.
4: All right. I was thinking spice, and then you threw cabbage. I had nothing. All right. Enjoy the wine. Nailed it. Oh, so delicious.
1: All right. Here's where we're at. 71-61, Lil B and Fallness with the lead. Common and Fallness. Take a look at the iPad, please.
5: The password is camp.
1: All right, Common. Down 10 points. You have the option. You can tie the game here. Oh, sorry. You're down 10. You have the option. You can tie the game. You want to go first or second? 5 seconds.
3: I'll go first.
1: All right, Common and Ron for 10 to tie the game.
3: Training
0: camp.
4: Damn it, I was going to say the same thing.
1: All of a sudden, we have a tie game. It is 71-71, and the possession arrow will be on Ron and Common here. So tie game, we need Ron and Lil B to take a look at. I should mention, if either team gets 9 or more points, you are victorious. Ron and Lil B, take a look at the iPad.
3: Who goes first? Can I ask?
1: Yeah, they now have the possession arrow since you guys started the game. So Ron and Common will have the option here. So Ron and Lil B, take a look at the iPad.
5: The password is sandal.
1: All right, Ron. Down 9, biggest decision in the game. You have the option. Do you want to go first or second?
0: I got a question, but I guess I can't
2: ask. No questions.
3: Yeah, just let it fly. What's the worst going to happen?
1: I'm going to give you 5 seconds.
0: Let's go first.
1: Oh, you got it in. All right. Ron and Common for 10 and the win.
0: Beach.
3: Sand.
1: Lil B and Fallness for 9 and the win.
2: Footwear.
3: Sandal.
1: They win.
3: Yes!
2: Yes!
0: I should have let them go first. I was going to ask, but it is flip-flops, 2 words, right?
1: Yeah, flip-flops, 2 words.
0: Oh, God, dang it.
1: And you can't ask me that,
3: You boofed.
4: That's funny.
3: Wow.
2: We won and we got wine.
3: Yes. And you got wine,
2: too. What a great day for me.
0: Oh, that sand. You should ask for clarification.
2: I needed that win.
3: Thanks so much.
0: Appreciate it.
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4: 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Thanks, Brandon. Thanks, Barb.
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0: Couple 13, 14 fast. I'm Common. He is Tana B. You know, up on the 55-inch Toshiba Regza. I think this is how little I... Is tennis popular at all anymore?
1: I would think, generally speaking, no, but they're still interested.
0: Yeah,
1: in it.
0: Yeah. It's U.S. Open tennis, semifinals, quarter. I've never heard of any of the players. The guy in the booth I've heard of, Andy Roddick. You know, JG played Andy Roddick. Did you know that?
1: I did, yes.
0: Yeah. I think he said he lost 6-2, 6-2. So think about it.
1: That's impressive.
0: Well, it's really impressive.
1: Yeah.
0: Because Roddick is the last American to win a U.S. Open, at least on the men's side. I think I saw that up on the screen. Is that that can't be right. 2003? It's been that long? It's been a long time, apparently, since the days of Connors and McEnroe. But so anyway, yeah, but I don't think I'm going to keep you posted on that. Vikings on this radio station this weekend, Tennessee. Opener against Green Bay at home, U.S. Bank Stadium. Chip Scoggins, I just glanced at the piece because I just saw it now. Esteemed columnist, Fish Wrap Factory, on the west side of the river. We text and talk more than most people know. We're both fellow Woodbarians. And he writes a piece that's pretty optimistic with the Vikings. Headline reads, "The Vikings have what it takes to make the playoffs, even with questions at quarterback." And he goes into an explanation as to why he feels that way. One of the things he says early on, he says, "There's too much at stake for Kyler Murray and Kevin O'Connell for the Vikings not to reach the postseason. Here's why you should believe in this team." And he spells it out. And I'll take a deeper dive on it. I'm getting to be like Rosen now. I'll read all the sports stories after the show's over when it won't be necessary to. And it is important for both O'Connell and Murray, both. It is. I mean, but is that enough? Because they both could really use a win here, and they could really use a good season. I mean, we know why for Murray, right? Number one pick overall, Heisman Trophy winner, never panned out with the Cardinals. I think he won Rookie of the Year, even though I think the Cardinals had a losing season that year. He's never lived up to the expectations you would have with the number one quarterback. It got so bad in Arizona, they decided to let him walk. Matter of fact, they're paying $30-plus million at the contract. The Vikings are on the hook for like 1.5. For O'Connell, I think there are differing opinions on this, whether he's – and I'm certainly not going to say I think he's on a hot seat for this season, but regular seasons are wonderful to win 13 games and 14 games. But when you win 13 or 14 games, I think ownership and fan base are kind of expecting you to win a playoff game. You know, you if you win 13 games, 14, you should win a playoff game. The Vikings haven't done it under O'Connell. They won, I think, was it the first play? Was it, which year did they win 13? Was that the first year that O'Connell was the coach? I think they won.
1: I think that's correct.
0: 13 games, and then they lost.
1: And it's set back.
0: And they lost to the Giants in the playoffs at a very ordinary Giants team, at Metrodome. So that was certainly disappointing. That was where Cousins checked down on the last play. You know, he threw to Hawkinson, and Hawkinson's not much for breaking tackles, got tackled.
2: No!
0: The next time, everything was on the line against Detroit. Beat Detroit in the season finale, and you have home field advantage. You have first round bye. You win the division. You have a first round bye, and you have home field advantage for as long as you last in the playoffs. And they laid an egg against Detroit. And Sam Darnold was awful, and we saw that. Okay, get the fifth seed. Still got a 14-3 record. It's a pretty good club. They get clobbered by the Rams. Matter of fact, I think that season, Vikings lost to Detroit twice and lost to the Rams twice. And the Rams game was a disaster. Darnold got sacked 9 times. A lot of people still want to pin that loss on Darnold. And while he certainly didn't have a very good game, he didn't have a lot of time either. The offensive line, and I brought this up on a number of occasions, 20 minutes after the game, mandatory after the game news conference, the coach right away said, we need to improve the interior. I think he, I think I don't see he regrets saying that in the heat of the moment, but that was almost like a heat of the moment thing. Usually, especially O'Connell seems to be very, what's the word I'm looking for? He seems to be very careful about what he says, right? There's a word I'm looking for, but I can't think of it now. But anyways, but he came right out and basically threw the middle of the offensive line under the bus. And you know what? He had every right to. He had no protection. They steamrolled the Vikings' interior of the offensive line. And the Vikings went out and they made changes. They got a new center and a new left guard and a new left tackle, right guard, whatever it was. And it just didn't work out for him there either. So, okay, to really gaudy regular season records and no playoff wins, 0-2. And then the other two seasons just weren't very good at all. Yeah, we were 9-8 last year. I think the second year he was 7-10. So I do think it's an important season for O'Connell. Not just making the playoffs, that would be nice, but if you make the playoffs and then go 0-3, that kind of starts sticking with you a little bit. Can't win a playoff. Forget about can't win the big one where you can't even win a playoff game. Now, I don't know Zygmunt or Sir Mark well enough to know. I don't think anybody knows what they're thinking as far as that. But I would think if the Vikings make the playoffs and lose again in the first round, there'll be some head scratching going on over in the ownership room. Would you agree with that or not?
1: What if they don't make the playoffs at all?
0: Well, they don't. Yeah, that's another thing. If they don't make the playoffs at all. And I think that's what Chip, in part of what he's saying, is it's important. Both those guys really need it, but just because they need it doesn't mean anything's going to happen. He talks about in there, I scanned it, he talks about how the Biflo's defense is, and Biflo does have a good defense. He does figure things out. If Murray can play above average quarterback play and stay healthy, I guess I would say the Vikings have a chip and a chair and a chance. But we looked at that Lions schedule. And look, I'm a Lions fan, and I'm as skeptical of that team as anybody can be. But the schedule doesn't seem to be particularly difficult. On the Bears, on the other hand, have a very difficult schedule. But I'm really high on the Bears. I like them. Now, I was talking to Barrero about it. He says their secondary might be in a little bit of trouble because of injuries. But it's a tough division. I don't know. But, yeah, I as we speak right now, I'm not certain what we're going to get out of the Vikings. But
1: well, and back to the KOC discussion, like there's also this dynamic of we still really don't have a great clue on the power structure there, right? I mean, you have a new GM. This GM did not pick Kevin O'Connell as his head coach. Now, it does seem like KOC had some input on who the GM was and who got hired.
0: Yes.
1: But ultimately, it's not the GM's guy. But would the owner supersede any change the GM wanted to make anyways, right? And
0: right.
1: We're so early on in this tenure that it's hard to know. But yeah, I think it'd have to be a pretty bad season for KOC to get fired after this year.
0: Right.
1: But to your point, if they don't make the playoffs, or even if they make the playoffs and then disappoint once they get there, I think head-scratching was a good use of language of, well, they're going to start thinking about.
0: Sure.
1: He's not going to have the safest, most secure spot that he's had up until this point.
0: Someone said the word measured, and that's the word I was looking for. KOC is often measured in his comments. So, yeah, I think it is a big season for both, because Murray needs to do – I mean, if Murray has a mediocre season, then I think the jury's kind of out on him. It's like this guy just – he's okay, but he's just not an elite type.
1: Well, that's the other part, right? If Kyler is not great and, you know – if J.J. McCarthy can't elevate himself up from third spot and, let's say they don't make the playoffs. Now you're going into next year. Not only is the head coach maybe not in firm footing, what's the future of the quarterback position?
0: Because
1: you're starting over there. Unless somehow you can pull off a Lamar Jackson trade.
0: Yeah, well, you're right there. Let's take a break, come back. When we do Tenemy, we're going to do, we got a dead list.
1: We do have a dead list.
0: Morey Amsterdam guy rose to the occasion, and he put a dead list together while on the job. But he put a dead list together for us. So we're going to replay the montage because we have to have a dead list. I think that was almost demanded by the listening audience. So we'll do that next here on the Comic Man program on The Fan.
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4: Okay.
5: Minnesota News Network, I'm Sean Maloney. Minnesota's new Veterans Museum will officially open to the public Saturday. Former State Representative Jerry Newton was among numerous legislators who helped secure funding for the facility.
6: The museum is a fitting tribute to all those Minnesotans who have served our country since the state was formed in 1858, and it shares our veterans' stories of duty, honor, and country. It's a venue for families to come to appreciate the sacrifices.
5: The museum is in Little Falls and features more than 25,000 artifacts. Federal agents searched the Red Lake Nation's Child Welfare Building Thursday as part of an ongoing investigation. FBI and Bureau of Indian Affairs agents executed a search warrant, but officials have not released details about the case. Tribal leaders say no arrests were made and there's no threat to public safety. And flags will be flying at half-staff across Minnesota today as the nation marks 25 years since the September 11th terrorist attacks. Governor Walz has proclaimed September 11th Patriot Day and ordered U.S. and Minnesota flags lowered at all state buildings from sunrise to sunset. This is MNN.
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3: We have a chance at a couple of isolated strong to severe thunderstorms later this afternoon into this evening. Otherwise, today will be mostly cloudy with a high of 82. Tonight down to 48. Tomorrow, sunny, cooler, and a lot less humid with a high of 65. 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I'm meteorologist Sean Cable. 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
19: You know, obviously week one of the regular season, divisional opponent we know really well, and, you know, just excited for the opportunity to get a chance to open up U.S. Bank Stadium this year with that type of environment and atmosphere that I know we're going to have. It's, you know, it's going to be electric, and can't wait till Sunday.
20: If I didn't have, you know, those anxious butterflies, those nerves, I feel like maybe I shouldn't be doing it anymore, but at the I do believe, you know, I'm excited and you know, I can't wait.
21: I love it. And it's a home game, 3 o'clock, no better. So it's really get down to it. You know, it's not really like a you know, just coming into the season is just, you know, pity pat. It's really just, you know, now or never, and it's really the tone setter and how this season is gonna go.
22: The heightened sense of, I think, competition and gamesmanship amongst coaches and players, like it's such a fun dance. You can play all the golf you want, you can play all these other games, and that's great. But there's nothing quite like the heightened sense of game day. And that was one thing where I was like, if I can still get a piece of that and be productive, it's hard to find.
20: Excited, you know, honestly, just taking it one day at a time, though. You know, out of my, I don't know how many years I played football, this has got to be right up there for the most anticipated. I can't tell you how excited and ready I am to just be on the field again. Like I said, I haven't played since October, so it's been a long time for me, but at the same time, being even keeled like I always am and just keeping the main thing, taking it one day at a time until we get to Sunday and, you know, trying to put the best product out there on the field for the team.
23: 4 years ago, my first game here was the same, same setup, you know, home game against that team. And we were, you know, as electric as a building as I've experienced, and your first time out the blocks, and to feel what our fan base is, feel what that game means to our fan base, and just getting to experience that. It takes you back to that, but it also it makes you recognize how important it is for us to get off to a great start as a team.
20: You know, I'm not really looking into it, you know, like that right now. I'm really focused on, like I said, taking it one day at a time. I understand the rich tradition behind it. It's a big deal when, you know, the Vikings and the Packers suit up against each other, as it should be. It should be a competitive game. And you want to see the best on the best. But at the end of the day, we're going out there and playing football and trying to win the game. So I'm not really too much focused on the optics of everything. Just trying to go out there and execute.
24: Third and 15 from the 28. Love, shotgun, puts Musgrave in motion to the left. Three receivers to the right. Love on a very deep drop. Straight drop, he's hit! And he's sacked! Dallas Turner sacks Jordan Love for a loss of 5. Dallas Turner now has 3.5 sacks this season. And Daniel Whelan is in to punt with Jefferson left and Addison right. Jones, the tailback to the right of McCarthy on 1st and 10. JJ gets the snap, 4-man rush. Michael Parsons blocked nicely by Darisaw. Pass to the left, caught by Jefferson. One of the better catches you're going to see or hear about all season. He caught it at the 40-yard line, 18 for 18.
25: First down from the 48-yard line.
24: Randle going deep again, adjusting his Moss, and then Randy Moss squeezes his way in for the touchdown.
0: It is unbelievable. He just blows it up, and these guys catch the football. This is like a circus out here with these guys.
24: Randy Moss is the best young receiver that I have seen, maybe ever.
1: The Vikings are not inside field goal range for Morton Anderson. Moss. Randy Moss is in for a touchdown.
5: Oh, Al Harris playing off. Bit up on the route, and Randy Moss, without even really being able to run, as he shoots the moon to the fans here in Green Bay.
24: That is a disgusting act by Randy Moss, and it's unfortunate that we had that on our air live. That is disgusting by Randy Moss.
0: Oh, that's my cue. Sorry. Rosen leaves the table right before they're brought to the table. He now eats at hospitals anyway.
1: Bengals.
0: Stick to watery meat soup you call chili.
1: Jets.
0: Their fans take a strange pride in being able to spell the team's four-letter name.
1: Giants.
0: They're too busy playing baseball in San Francisco.
1: Patriots.
0: They should be repatriated.
1: Dolphins.
0: Somehow or another, they're worse without Tua.
1: Jaguars. Jaguars.
0: Common pronounces it Jaguars.
1: 49ers.
0: Their quarterback looks like Lee Harvey Oswald.
1: Rams.
0: The entire team is in concussion protocol because they keep having head-to-head collisions with each other in the locker room.
1: Packers.
0: They ran out of styrofoam peanuts.
1: Bears.
0: That describes their cupboard.
1: Lions.
0: Cowardly, like in The Wizard of Oz.
1: Cardinals.
0: Watching them play is a sin.
1: Eagles.
0: Their only offensive play is a quarterback sneak.
1: Colts.
0: In a twist of irony, the horseshoe on their helmets symbolizes bad luck.
1: Broncos.
0: Their quarterback has been nixed.
1: Texans.
0: Thanks for letting us know which state Houston is in. This is football, not geography.
1: Cowboys.
0: I'm Dak Prescott. All I do is play quarterback, and I don't do it well.
1: Chargers.
0: They lost them, so the sideline tablets they use have been rendered useless.
1: Seahawks.
0: That's the Blue Chew musician guy's nickname from the morning show.
1: Panthers.
0: They've gone downhill after Adam Thielen signed with them under the preposterous pretense that they had a chance to win the big game.
1: Falcons.
0: They'll have fewer wins than there are syllables in their quarterback's last name.
1: Chiefs.
0: Bottom of the totem pole.
1: Raiders!
0: They'll have worse experience with Cousins than Ned Beatty in Deliverance.
1: Titans!
0: Members of the morning show can't look at the first three letters of their name without laughing uncontrollably.
1: Steelers!
0: Meat Sauce thinks they're called that because they're thieves.
1: Browns!
0: UPS once used their name in a marketing campaign and it nearly destroyed the company.
1: Saints!
0: Gumbo and one, Gumbo and two.
1: Ravens!
0: Baltimoreabund!
1: They're all dead!
0: Every single one of them is dead. He does look like Lee Harvey Oswald. Have you ever looked at a picture of Brock Purdy and Lee Harvey Oswald together?
1: No.
0: Have you ever noticed that Kirk Cousins and Ricky Rubio's eyes look exactly the same?
1: Yeah, that's the first thing I thought of when I saw him.
0: Yeah. Take a look at Lee Harvey Oswald, and then take a look at Brock Purdy. And tell me if you think. Because they do bear a striking resemblance.
1: Yeah, I've always owned the name Lee Harvey Oswald. I've never actually seen a picture of him.
0: Well, you will. There's the picture of when he got shot. They have live video. You never saw when he got assassinated? Shot down in the when he's being escorted out of the Dallas County Jail or the city jail, whatever.
1: I don't know.
0: Oh yeah, no, that's
1: not that close.
0: Well, it's still a good line because I think they do look quite a bit like they do. Tennessee, your prediction for the Gophers? Did they beat Mississippi State?
1: I've never seen Mississippi State play football, so.
0: They're apparently 1.5-point favorites. What does that say? Does that say more about the Gophers or more about Mississippi State? Because Mississippi State, as we mentioned, They won one conference game last year. I think they won three games overall. Now, Ron Johnson was talking with Faulness off air. Faulness was asking about the matchup, and Johnson says their quarterback is really good. He's got a howitzer hanging from his right arm, the guy from Mississippi State. Yep. So maybe that makes a difference. I don't know, maybe if he's that good, but especially in all sports, but particularly football, you're always looking for a rallying cry, right? You know, we've been disrespected as one of the favorites that teams use. And I guess I'd use it. I mean, if I'm the Gopher coaching staff, if I'm Fleck, I'm like, did you see that we're at home and they've got that team favored to beat us? Can you believe that? Well, let's go show them. Row the boat, Sky Uma, go Gophers. So I'm going to go with the homer pick. I'm going to take the Gophers. It'll probably be one of those games that goes down to the last possession or two, but I'll take the Gophers. You?
1: I guess I'll take the homer approach and say, you know, it's just two mediocre Power Four teams. You just take the team at home?
0: Yes.
1: So I guess I'll go with the Gophers as well.
0: Lee Harvey Oswald was brilliant. Here's another one. I've been saying that since I first saw him. So there are other people that do find a striking resemblance to it. On Sunday, a game you'll hear on this radio station coverage at 1:30 opening. Be here for the boom at 3:25. Vikings at Packers. I'm going to go with the homer pick again. Maybe Barney's rubbing off on me. Rosen, everybody seems to. I just think the Packers are, without Micah Parsons and some of their other injuries, I'm going to go with the Vikings.
1: Their defensive coordinator used to be Kyler Murray's head coach. He's going to know what his strengths and weaknesses are.
0: As I said, I'm going to go with the Packers. You know, when you have a defensive coordinator, he knows Kyler Murray as good as anybody. I'll take the Packers in that game. Tenneby, how about you? Master control supervisor, do you do the homer pick?
1: Vikings by 17 with a defensive touchdown.
0: Wow. I thought you were going to say
1: Danielle Hunter, strip sack, Blake Cashman, scoop and score.
0: I thought you were going to say by a whisker, but you're calling for a route. Thanks for having me.
1: Hey, great job.
0: You as well. We enjoyed a visit with you today. We're back on Monday at 12 noon. Big Ticket JG there next, right here on the Fan.
6: Good night.
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12: AP News, I'm Ed Donahue. September 11th is a solemn day around the country. The New York Fire Department's Emerald Society pipes and drums performed at the September 11th ceremony at Ground Zero. Family members were there who lost loved ones at the World Trade Center towers. Survivors were there too.
25: Well, I owned a digital printing company. We were on the 18th floor of True World Trade, which is now called the South Tower.
12: Greg Carafello got out of the building just as the second plane hit.
25: I think it's very healthy for people to remember, and they just take a break, put down your phones, and stop with the Instagram for an hour or two or a day maybe, and just understand, one, you're lucky to be alive, and some people are not.
12: At the Pentagon, President Trump says America's fight against evil continues today.
26: We salute the service members working right now to ensure the world's number one sponsor of terror, the Islamic Republic of Iran, will never, ever have a nuclear weapon.
12: There was a ceremony in Pennsylvania for the victims of Flight 93 that crashed in a field. This is Joint Chiefs of Staff Chair General Dan Kane.
27: America began to fight back. The courage of those extraordinary Americans in Pennsylvania, in New York, and right here on these hallowed grounds did not end when the smoke cleared and the fires went out. Because survivors and families have carried it forward.
3: The government says inflation accelerated last month as gas prices spiked in the wake of renewed fighting in the Middle East. The price of diesel fuel is hitting record highs, just as many farmers are harvesting two of the nation's biggest commodities, soybeans and corn. Stocks are higher in late-day trading on Wall Street. More information at apnews.com.
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28: We have a chance at a couple of isolated strong to severe thunderstorms later this afternoon into this evening. Otherwise, today will be mostly cloudy with a high of 82. Tonight down to 48. Tomorrow, sunny, cooler, and a lot less humid with a high of 65. 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
1: Hi, baby. Baby, you have to listen to me carefully. I'm on a plane that's been hijacked. I'm on the plane. I'm calling from the plane. I want to tell you I love you. Please tell my children that I love them very much. And I'm so sorry, babe. I hope to be able to see your face again, baby. I love you. Bye.
2: Eddie, are you there?
3: Ready?
4: What?
5: 737? United 175, New York. We have some problems over here right now. We might have a hijack over here, too.
6: You know, this is on an airplane that's been hijacked. If things don't go well, it's not good and good.
7: United 93, have you got information on that yet?
8: Yeah, he's down.
7: He's down?
8: Yes.
7: When did he land?
8: He did not land.
9: Another one just hit the building.
10: Wow.
11: I'm on the 83rd floor. I'm going to die, aren't I?
12: No.
11: I'm going to die.
12: Ma'am, say your prayers. You've got to think positive because you got to help each other get off the floor.
11: I'm going to die. No.
13: Ain't really any possibility of a pithy leader opening on a day like this, a day most of you have been, I'm sure, reflecting on throughout the day, but that will certainly, we will make a part of our program today on the Bumper to Bumper Show. Gardzi, the producer, my name's Dan Barrero, former Ink Stain Wretch newspaper of the Twin Cities. I got to remember, we both have to remember, we all have to remember that there are individuals in our audience who are not even alive for 9/11. But there are many, many in our audience who lived it and who remember it all too vividly. And even 25 years later, people are trying to come to grips with it, if that's at all possible. There's the event itself, obviously, the disaster itself as it played out. And you heard some snippets there on in real time, the emotion. But I would also say, in many cases, the confusion, the utter chaos of what the hell is going on. Because to a certain extent, as we've talked about it several times over the years, you can make the argument that we all kind of had a failure of imagination that day. At least those of us who weren't necessarily in the business of doing security, where a lot of us watching what? The Today Show. And you see what looks like an explosion on one of the trade tower, the twin towers, and you say, and by the way, it's a completely clear day. There's not a cloud in the sky, and you're thinking, well, first of all, could that have been a helicopter, like a traffic helicopter that got too close to one of the towers and hits it? You think that's bad, but you don't really think it's anything bigger than that because we didn't have the imagination, other than in some books, to think that it could be the start of what it ended up being, literally bringing down the two iconic towers. So there's that aspect of it as we reflect on all of it. And even then, even that day, as it's playing out and we're dealing with the shock of the situation, the insidious nature of what has taken place, but the other half of it is, I think, a really big part of the story as well. And we're going to try to cover all of it, both parts of it, if you want to cut it into two pieces, so to speak. And the other part of it is the way people responded. When I say people, I mean people who, in many cases, were on the ground in one form or another in New York, New York, in Manhattan. So there's the people part of it, right? The people who helped each other often had perfect strangers who just happened to be running at the same time away from the madness, presumably to get to a safer place, not even knowing where that safer place was going to be, right? That's suddenly how you get, you're thrown together. And what we saw eventually that day is the number of people who just helped each other. Samaritans who did what they could to help others, some coping with the madness better than others. We saw all kinds of video over the next several days or weeks of people who tried on that day, especially to calm others down who were obviously, in some cases, coming unglued, unraveled. There were the people, reporters, who worked that story in the streets, really day after day, tirelessly, but from the beginning, they worked it, sometimes in dangerous situations as well, and the whole goal was to tell the story. There were the people, Samaritans, who helped them tell that story in the streets, being willing to give interviews and often speaking, and this is what struck me, I can remember even that day, with incredible clarity and detail. We've played, Garzi has played many, many years, many, many times on this date, on 9/11, parts of an interview that we did with Brian Clark, who was in one of the towers, was one of the few who survived on the upper end of the tower, that upper floors, I should say, just a handful of people who survived. And the detail, as I said, and clarity with which he told, retold parts of that story to us, it was almost like, well, we could go and try to find him again, but he can't tell the story any better than he did then. And there were people who were speaking with that kind of clarity that day. And then I think more than anything else to me, when I'm trying to look back on it and make sense of it and concentrate on any one aspect of it, it's the people, the other people who just did their jobs that day. They did what they were supposed to do that day. And that had me thinking about one of many outstanding columns that Wall Street Journal columnist Peggy Noonan has written over the years on 9/11. I want to read in some depth from one of those pieces, because I think even though she wrote it October 5, 2001, it holds up today in that classification of people doing their jobs. Headline, Courage Under Fire. Forgive me, I'm going to return to a story that has been well documented the past few weeks, and I ask your indulgence. So much has been happening, there are so many things to say, and yet my mind will not leave one thing. The firemen and what they did. Although their heroism has been widely celebrated, I don't think we have quite gotten its meaning or fully apprehended its dimensions. But what they did that day, September 11, what the firemen who took those stairs and entered those buildings did was to enter American history and Western history. They gave us the kind of story you tell your grandchildren about. I don't think I'll ever get it over it, and I don't think my city will either. But what they did is not a part of the story, the heart of the story. In my neighborhood in the East 90s, many of us now know the names of our firemen and the location of our firehouse. We know how many men we lost, 8. We bring food and gifts and checks and books to the firehouse. We sign big Valentines of love, and yet, of course, none of it is enough or will ever be enough. Every day, our two great tabloids list the memorials and wakes and funeral services. They do reports. Yesterday at a fireman's funeral, they played Stairway to Heaven. These were the funerals for yesterday. Captain Terrence Hatton of Rescue 1, the elite unit that was among the first at the towers, 10 a.m. at St. Patrick's Cathedral on Fifth Avenue. Lieutenant Timothy Higgins of Special Operations at St. Elizabeth Ann Seton Church. Firefighter Ruben Correa of Engine 74 at Holy Trinity Catholic Church on West 82nd Street in Manhattan. Firefighter Douglas Miller of Rescue 5. Firefighter Mark Whitford of Engine 23. Firefighter Neil Levy of Engine 217. Firefighter John Heffernan of Ladder 11. And every day our tabloids run wallet-sized pictures of the firemen with little capsule bios. Firefighter Stephen Siller of Squad 1, for instance, survived by wife Sarah, daughters Catherine, Olivia, and Genevieve, and sons Jake and Stephen, and by brothers Russell, George, and Frank, and sisters Mary, Janice, and Virginia. What the papers are doing, showing you that the firemen had a name And the name had a face. And the face had a life. That's good. But it, of course, is not enough. It can never be enough. We all, of course, know the central fact, writes Peggy Noonan. There were two big buildings and there were 5,000 plus people. And it was 8:48 in the morning on a brilliant blue day. And then 45 minutes later, the people in the buildings were gone. They just went away. As I write this almost 3 weeks later, I actually think that couldn't be true, but it is true. That's pretty much where New Yorkers are in the grieving process. That couldn't be true. It is true. 5,000 dead. That couldn't be true. It is true. And more than 300 firemen dead. 300 firemen. This is the part that reorders your mind when you think of it. For most of the 5,000 dead were there. They just happened to be there in the buildings, at their desks, or selling coffee or returning email. But the 300 didn't happen to be there. They went there. In the now famous phrase, they ran into the burning building and not out of the burning building. They ran up the stairs, not down. They went into it and not out of it. They didn't flee. They charged. It was just before 9 a.m. and the shift was changing, but the outgoing shift raced to the towers and the incoming shift raced with them. That's one reason so many were there so quickly and the losses were so heavy, because no one went home. They all came. And one day, or I should say, and one after another, they slapped on their gear, ran up the stairs. They did this to save lives. Of all the numbers we've learned since September 11th, we don't know, we'll probably never know, how many people that day were saved from the flames and collapse. But the number that has been bandied about is 20,000. That's 20,000 who lived because they thought quickly or were lucky or prayed hard or met up with or carried by, comforted by, dragged by a fireman. It's like what the New York Fire Department did, what those men did on that brilliant blue day in September. It's like D-Day. It was daring and brilliant and brave. And the fact that they did it, charging into harm's way, changed the world we live in. They brought love into a story about hate, for only love will make you enter fire. Talk about the greatest generation. The greatest generation is the greatest pieces of any generation. And right now, that is indeed them. We need a poet. We need a writer of ballads and song to capture what happened there as the big men in the black rubber coats and big boots and hard peaked hats lugged 50 and 100 pounds of gear up into the horror and the heat, charging upward, going up, so sure, calm and fast, so humorously, some of them cracking mild jokes that some of the people on the stairwell next to them going down trying to escape couldn't help but stop and turn and say, thank you and be careful, son. And some of them took pictures. I have one. On the day after the horror, when the first photos of what happened inside the towers were posted on the internet, I went to them. And one was so eloquent, a black and white picture that was almost a blur, a big black clad.

0: First name in the paper. His name was Patrick Byrne. He was among the missing. Patrick Byrne was my grandfather's name and is my cousin's name. I showed it to my son and said, never forget this, ever. Brave men do brave things, writes Peggy Noonan. After September 11, a friend of mine said something that startled me with its simple truth. He said, everyone died as the person they were. I shook my head. He said, everyone died who they were. A guy who ran down quicker than everyone and didn't help anyone, that was him. The guy who ran to get the old lady and was hit by debris, that's who he was. They all died who they were. Who were the firemen? She asks. The Christian scholar and author Oz Guinness said the other night in Manhattan that horror and tragedy crack open the human heart and force the beauty out. It is in terrible times that people with great goodness inside become most themselves. The real mystery, he added, is not the mystery of evil, but the mystery of goodness. Maybe it's because of that mystery that firemen themselves usually can't tell you why they do what they do. It's the job, they say, and it is, and it is more than that. So, the firemen were rough repositories of grace. They were the goodness that comes out when society is cracked open. They were responsible. They took responsibility under conditions of chaos. They did their job under heavy fire, stood their ground, claimed new ground, moved forward like soldiers against the enemy they charged. And like the soldiers of old, from Pickett's men through D-Day, they gave us a moment of history that left us speechless with gratitude and amazement, and maybe relief too. We still make men like that. We're still making their kind. Then that must be who we are. We are entering an epic struggle, she writes, and the firemen gave us a great gift when they gave us this knowledge that day. They changed a great deal by being who they were. They deserve a poet and a poem. At the very least, a monument. I enjoy the talk about building it bigger, higher, better, and maybe we'll do that. But I'm one of those who thinks, make it a memory. The pieces of the towers that are left that still stand look like pieces of a cathedral. Keep some of it. Make it part of a memorial. And at the center of it, not a part of it, but at the heart of it, bronze statues of firemen looking up with awe and resolution at what they faced. And have them grabbing their helmets and gear as if they were running toward it, as if they were running in. We'll be right back.
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4: This is MNN Sports. I'm Mike Grimm. The Twins are back in action tonight hosting Cleveland. Manager Derek Shelton's team is clinging to postseason hopes, but he's excited about the direction of the franchise no matter what happens.
5: We're really shifting that dynamic in a positive way in terms of becoming more athletic, becoming more defensive-oriented, and that just doesn't happen overnight. And I really appreciate we've done in development, what Jeremy Zoll, the aggressiveness that we've had in terms of some of our young prospects coming up.
4: First pitch tonight is 7:10. The AAA Saints are home tonight against Syracuse at 6:37. The 13th-ranked Gopher volleyball team is home tonight. They entertain Miami of Florida. Gopher football hosts Mississippi State tomorrow afternoon. The visiting Bulldogs have a dynamic quarterback in Kamario Taylor. Minnesota linebacker Maverick Baranowski says,
6: he's an unbelievable athlete as well. Got a great arm. He can run, and he directs the field. You can tell he's a good leader for them. So it's going to be a great matchup for us, and I'm really excited to go against them.
4: High school football tonight all over Minnesota. Ryan Phelps has a preview.
7: We have got some great matchups, starting with the Darren Lamker Bowl. Previously, head coach Eddie Dina, now at Wayzata. Those two square off tonight. A year ago, Edina was a state champ, while Wayzata finished 1-8. Now they're 1-0, thanks to 252 yards and 4 touchdowns last week by Mikey Criswell. And the state's longest active winning streak is in jeopardy. We go to Southwest Minnesota and the Minneota Vikings, winners of 47 straight, including 4 consecutive Class 1A championships. They head east to Eden Valley Watkins tonight, a team they beat last year by a fourth-quarter touchdown EVW didn't lose again until the state.

0: State semifinals. 154 games on the calendar tonight on what should be another beauty in Minnesota.
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0: Once again, the essay I was reading from was one of many outstanding Peggy Noonan columns. She wrote one that appeared last Saturday in the Wall Street Journal that is a more an overarching attempt to sort of review where we are now compared to 25 years ago, like all of them well written. But what I loved about the one I quoted from is that I thought it reduced it all down, as I said, to one group symbolizing larger issues. And somebody had texted that they were bothered by, or they couldn't believe the fact, the possibility of having 20 to 25,000 lives having been saved. Of course they weren't, but you have to remember when it was written. It was written on October 5. And at that point there was still as much not known as there was known. And it doesn't matter what the number is. Ultimately, it doesn't matter what the number is. The whole concept of, as I said, doing your job is what I marvel at. And as we said early, there are a lot of people who weren't in those positions who in their own way unofficially did their job or tried to help or tried to do something. It's something Garzy and I talk a lot about on Enough Said tonight, because it's our opening salvo in tonight's show, that there's the tragedy itself. And the ways in which since we've become more divided, and even you can argue some of the decisions we made in the name of safety that came at a great price at the time, the Patriot Act, etc. But it's hard to escape the other, the like I said, the human side of that part of the story. And we have two scheduled guests today, 9/11 related as well. And both of them will be familiar names to those who listen to the program. That will include Michael Hurley. Well, actually, let's start with the 402 guest, Gerald Posner, who's joined us for better part of 25, 30 years in one interview or another. Going back, he's written so many best-selling investigative books. We've gotten to know him very well. And we're actually, I feel very honored that we get him today, because believe me, everybody's been all over trying to get him on. And I'm talking about national shows. I'm talking about all over the world, quite frankly. And Posner was living in Manhattan on 9/11. Of course, he went on to write, among his best-selling books, a book called Why America Slept, The Failure to Prevent 9/11. We talked to him shortly after that book was released. We've talked about it several times since. We'll talk about how it holds up today, 25 years later. And he'll give us the human touch, as I said, he and his wife living there. And what he calls, everybody's got the moment where it hits them, where they feel like, as they look back, this is when it kind of sunk in. He's got a very specific, poignant moment for he and his wife in Manhattan that day that we will discuss with him. And Michael Hurley, another longtime friend of the program, is scheduled to join us at 5:15. He was working, I believe, in the basement of CIA headquarters in Langley on 9/11. And he's told us this many times. That was the day, ultimately, he volunteered to work counterterror for the CIA in the Middle East and did several tours of duty after the fact. And that was the day it all went back to. He also worked heavily on the 9/11 Commission, helped write the 9/11 Commission report, and has talked to us again endlessly about counterterror sorts of issues. They've both been outstanding guests for us, and they both, as I said, they can bring their own, I think, really good insight into this story, even now, 25 years later. You reminded us today on the taping for TV, for Enough Said, that you were in school, right, on that day. That's what you remember.
1: Yeah, my first college, University of Iowa, and believe it or not, going to class, an 8:30 history lecture.
0: So does it get interrupted? Does word start spreading, or do you come out of that class then finding out?
1: No, what happens is, so I'm positive it was an 8:30 class.
0: Right.
1: And again, you don't wake up and go to Twitter back in 2001. If you're a college kid, you get up, and I was probably watching SportsCenter, probably nothing. I was probably just stumbling to get to school. And I was in the upper deck. It was a big auditorium. And the professor, Dr. Charles Chapin, came out and said, I think this was a second or third class. And just said, I just want to fill you guys in. The United States has been attacked.
0: Oof.
1: We're going to go through some stuff real quick, but then just get out of here and go back. And you just sit there. What do you mean the United States has been attacked? You think it's like the open to the lecture because it's a history class.
0: Yes.
1: And I'll just never forget how he said it and where I was sitting and then what you do the entire, you know, and I'm 19. I'm a freshman. I just moved away from home. You don't know what's going on. You don't really know.
0: You don't have Twitter. You don't have X.
1: No, you barely have the internet.
0: That's right.
1: I mean, you're excited because you have Ethernet now.
0: Yeah.
1: That was a big deal. And so you just sit there and just watch stuff. And I remember going to my tennis practice that day with my team. We were supposed to go to the Harvard Invitational like 10 days later, flying into Boston Logan. And they're thinking, are we going? We ended up going. And to see that scene 2 weeks later was interesting because you can imagine what that airport looked like at that time. And so you just kind of went through the day and the vigils. But I remember everything. I remember who I was with, where I was sitting, what I ate that day, where I watched it, all the coverage. And it was, I'll never forget him saying the United States has been attacked.
0: And when he said it, we didn't know the extent of it.
1: Right.
0: That was
1: early.
0: The other thing is, okay, we got the tower. What else is coming?
1: Yep.
0: What is it? Is there another whole wave, a layer that we're not even aware of? We'll get into all of this. As I said, during the course of the show, there's going to be a strange juxtaposition today. I'm not going to lie to you, because we've got the 9/11 story to examine 25 years later, which we will, as I said, continue to do. You're not going to get, believe me, folks, on this day, two more authentic or better guests on a local program. You're just not. I feel really good about getting them both on. But in addition, like I said, the sports world marches on. It is opening weekend for the Minnesota Vikings. They're playing the Green Bay Packers. We're going to do our due diligence on that aspect of it. Ben Gessling is scheduled to join us at 5:02. And in addition, believe it or not, when we come back, it's the return of the prediction segment. Carl Gerbschmidt is apparently back in the mix. I'm sure he's raring to go because his Packer club is getting no respect right now.
1: That's
0: everybody
1: true.
0: In Minnesota says, if we can't beat the Packers now, we never will. So we're going to, and we're going to flatten them. He'll have a retort or two. We'll get our first predictions in as well and continue to sort of go back and forth between two very different conversations here on The Fan.
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12: Minnesota News Network, I'm Sean Maloney. Despite drought across much of Minnesota this summer, the outlook for fall colors is fairly encouraging. The DNR's Brian Schwingel says the conditions that can seriously hurt the annual display largely haven't developed this year.
13: We have not had tree disease or tree insect or weather conditions that are going to be very detrimental to fall colors. On the whole, I'm predicting fall colors. Most people are going to think they're pretty normal.
12: Schwingel says an unusually warm September and October could push peak colors later than normal. Minnesota Congresswoman Kelly Morrison is backing a bipartisan effort to keep new federal mail voting restrictions on hold. A group of current and former lawmakers is urging the U.S. Supreme Court to block the changes, arguing the Trump administration is overstepping state election authority. A federal appeals court has temporarily halted the requirements while the case moves forward. And Minnesota pheasant hunters are heading into the fall with good news. The DNR says pheasant numbers are up nearly 20% from last year, with brood counts jumping almost 40%. Wildlife officials credit a mild winter and favorable spring nesting conditions. The strongest populations are in western and southern Minnesota. Pheasant season opens October 10th. This is MNN.
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24: We have a chance at a couple of isolated strong to severe thunderstorms later this afternoon into this evening. Otherwise, today will be mostly cloudy with a high of 82. Tonight down to 48. Tomorrow, sunny, cooler, and a lot less humid with a high of 65. 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
1: Slight chance of rain overnight. Sunny tomorrow with a high of 75.
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0: help you break down this week's games, here's your favorite NFL wonk, Dan Barrero.
1: Some opens just age like fine wine. You know, you could say, well, God, I'm freshening up the open. How do you freshen up greatness like that?
2: I don't think you can.
1: You just go with it is what you do. Now, there are exceptions to the, you know, freshening up greatness. It might well be that our next guest could use a little bit of freshening, but apparently he is back for the prediction segment, contractually obligated yet again, and now joins us via the Connecticut Water Systems Hotline. It's the return of Carl Gerbschmidt. Carl, how have you been?
3: What's that supposed to mean, Dan?
1: What do you mean?
3: You criticized me before I started.
1: No, I was complimenting you.
3: No, you said I had to freshen it up.
1: Oh. Did I say that?
3: Has anyone ever said that to you, Dan?
1: It's overdue. There's no question about that. Hey, what time?
3: I think you're being unfair.
1: Well, it wouldn't be the first time I've been accused of that. Probably won't be the last. How's your summer been?
3: Oh, super busy, Dan.
1: Yeah, I
3: figured. Super, super busy. Oh, my goodness. First of all, it's very hot, so there's always a potential of road blow.
1: Yes.
3: I am pleased to say that in our entire region, there were no grade 4 road blows.
1: Not one.
3: Not one.
1: Is that a record?
2: No grade 4.
3: It might be, Dan.
2: Any grade 3s?
3: What's that?
2: Any grade 3s, and what's the
3: difference? No, there were no grade 3s either.
2: What makes it a grade 4?
3: Substantial concrete movement. Generally, upward concrete movement of more than 15 feet.
1: And are you taking credit for this?
3: Am I taking credit for the fact that there's no road blow?
1: Yes.
3: Yeah, partially.
1: That's convenient. Might it
3: well,
1: be just...
3: we have trained the people here, Dan.
1: Maybe it's just blind,
3: dumb
1: luck.
3: Why is my wife calling me? My wife is calling me.
1: I don't have any idea.
3: She knows it's my time to be on the radio.
1: Hey, is it... What time you get into town for Sunday?
3: I'm not coming.
1: What?
3: I'll tell you why it's been so busy for me this summer.
1: What's that?
3: First of all, we are once again taking bookings at the Wisconsin Interactive Ice Bowl exhibit, bed and breakfast and lunch. And this weekend, Earl was doing history talks before, but we found we would like to be a little more interactive because apparently that's what people like.
1: Mm.
3: So we're doing Earl's Exchange, and our week one is, who's the better linebacker, Nitschke, Claymaker, or Micah Parsons?
2: That's
3: Why
2: week one.
3: Why does my wife keep calling me?
1: Where's Butkus?
2: That's week one.
3: That's week one.
1: Where's Butkus? He's better than all of them.
3: Don't be dumb, Dan.
1: Well, I'm not being dumb. Butkus is better than any of those three. I'm sorry.
3: No, don't be crazy, Dan. You're just talking crazy.
1: Well,
3: those are the three greatest linebackers in NFL history.
1: Well,
3: what are you talking
1: about? But what's that got to do with not coming to the game on Sunday?
3: Because that's not the reason why. By the way, all of Earl's exchanges include the official drink of the Wisconsin Interactive Ice Bowl exhibit, Earl's Old Fashioned, which is very, very tasty.
1: Okay.
3: I got a good deal on all the bourbon.
1: Who's Earl?
3: So, Earl was Nicky.
1: Oh, that's right.
2: I was going to say Wisniewski. I couldn't remember.
1: That's right. You're right.
2: The Packer Nicky. Historian.
3: Was Nicky.
1: Yeah, it was Nicky.
3: I don't know what you're talking about.
1: He's giving,
3: what the hell is that?
1: He's giving talks? That's the whole bit?
3: Dan, do you not pay attention to anything I say when I come on the radio with you?
1: Rarely.
3: That's obvious.
1: Yeah.
3: No, we've been doing that all last year. Anyway, the reason that I haven't been doing is a project I'm working on.
2: A project?
3: Are you familiar with artificial intelligence?
1: Yeah. Well, it's come up a time or two, yes.
3: As opposed to artificial stupidity, which is your radio station?
1: Now, that's uncalled for. That's meaner than anything I said in the intro.
3: I worked on that.
1: Yeah, you sure did. It was Shecky Green-like.
3: And you're the one who doesn't do any prep.
1: Comedic timing.
3: Thank you.
1: Yeah.
3: So, artificial intelligence involves big computers, right? So you have to have these big computers to do it. Do you know, Dan, are you familiar with Cray computers?
1: No.
3: Cray? You're not?
1: How's that spelled?
3: You're not familiar with Seymour Cray?
1: No, never heard of him.
3: You never heard of him?
1: No.
3: So the Cray is like the famous supercomputer.
1: Okay, well, I'm not a great computer mind. I just try to use them.
2: He has a MacBook.
1: Yeah, I'm good enough with that.
3: Yeah, why don't you look up Seymour Cray, okay? He opened up the Cray Company, Cray Research, in Chippewa Falls.
1: Yeah.
3: That's where he was born and raised, okay? And so they had these supercomputers. Now, he later sold out to, like, Control Data, and then later, like, Hewlett Packard and a bunch of big companies. But you know what? They still have here in Chippewa Falls old prototypes of Cray computers. And they're used by local businesses for data and things like this, Monday through Friday. But on the weekend, I know a guy, we went drinking in Chippewa Falls, and he was bragging about this supercomputer that he had. And so we went down there on the weekend, and we were playing games on it for a little bit. And I said, this is a supercomputer. By the way, it's not a computer. It's a supercomputer.
1: Of course it is.
3: And so I said, could we do, like, artificial intelligence on this? Because what if we could accurately predict during a game all the various possibilities and take all the possibilities and feed that back to the coaches? You know, all the tablets on the sideline now?
1: Yeah, yeah.
3: We have been working on it all summer. We prototyped it during the preseason, only 3 games, though. And the problem with the preseason, Dan, is that people don't really want to win.
1: No, they don't.
3: Be there.
1: That's true. Barely.
3: So, yeah. Anyway, so we're gonna do a dry run this weekend, and we have. Do you know how many data points there are, Dan? Do you know what a data point is?
1: No, what is a data point, Carl?
3: It's a thing. It's like there's different things.
1: Okay, that helps.
3: There's hundreds of millions of these.
1: That's it? I figured there'd be billions.
3: Well, I think actually there are, because every time you make it, are you familiar with something called the butterfly effect?
1: Mm-hmm. I have heard of that.
2: This is like Lori Fisher with all her podcasts.
1: Yeah, I don't know. Where is this going?
2: Spiritual awakening.
1: Yeah.
3: Is it? You have to be able to do this in real time.
1: You're not going
3: to
1: make any money off this, are you?
3: It's different. Yeah. What's that?
1: You're not going to make any money off this. If you think you are, you're insane.
3: Man. I'll have you know, I'm an owner of the Green Bay Packers.
1: Oh, here we go again.
3: And I have shown some people inside the organization. I've shown them the prototype over the summer.
1: And they're pretending to be interested?
3: Let's just say, Dan, not pretending, Dan. No, they're very interested.
1: Really?
3: NFL teams are very interested in getting upper hand, Dan.
1: But how do you know your team doesn't already have it?
3: This is the ultimate upper hand. We can go and talk. Our computer, supercomputer.
1: How much did you pay for this claptrap contraption?
3: We're doing it on the weekend, Dan. We're not bothering anybody.
1: Well, they're still not. You're not. Okay. He's not charging you?
3: Well, Dan, we know the guy let us in. Just never mind.
1: This sounds suspicious from start to finish, but go ahead.
3: What is that suspicious?
1: You'll
3: be so jealous.
1: You're being taken to the cleaners here. This guy's not going
3: to
1: let you have access.
3: With a good name for this.
1: He's going to give you access to a supercomputer on the weekends. What are you talking about?
3: Well, Dan, if they moved the company that they sold the other company to Hewlett Packard, they got these supercomputers just sitting around.
1: Didn't Cray move to Minneapolis?
2: Do you know where he went to college?
3: No, he went to college at University of Minnesota. We won't hold that.
2: That's right. What a great Minnesotan.
3: He's not a Minnesotan. He's from Chippewa Falls.
1: Well, Cray is headquartered in Minneapolis.
3: Okay, that's not part of it was in Minneapolis.
1: I see, okay.
3: And I'm telling you right now, I bet you don't have a supercomputer sitting around there to use, and they probably wouldn't let you use it. You got to know people, Dan. That's what being, that's why people ask, why do you live in such a small town? Because I know everybody, and I know everybody in Chippewa Falls, and I'm a supervisor, so I get special advantages.
2: Does your supercomputer does it have hip cricket? Could you get texts? Your supercomputer, Dan's good with hip cricket.
1: Yeah, I'm a big hip cricket guy.
2: He loves the hip cricket program. Does your supercomputer have that?
3: Do you have a set of computers at your I Love Media?
1: Yes, of course.
2: Yeah, looking at one right now.
3: Huh.
1: What do you think you're going to learn that they don't already know? You've been sold a bill of goods.
3: Your computer talks to Oz.
1: You're just
3: Oz does not talk back.
1: My God, this is going nowhere. This is your big.
3: You think this is project?
1: Yeah, it's not.
3: Wait and see, Dan. You wait and see when we apply this and we start. Because if you know what's coming, you can actually do something about it, Dan.
1: Well, we're getting complaints
3: people
1: from the audience.
3: People talk about stealing playbooks and stuff like that. This is literally stealing people's minds. I mean, this is like, we know more about the coaches than the coaches know about the coaches.
1: Have you been on the peyote
3: this summer? We know
1: more about
3: the players than the players know.
1: What's good? Listen to this text. This is how bitter people are. 612 guy, this computer TED talk is KOC level word salad.
3: How does that mean?
1: That's a rip on you. It's saying,
3: well, you have to explain it to me and I don't really care.
1: Gibberish. Okay? It doesn't even make any sense. What you're not going to have access to the best computer. You're just not. You're not going to let you? Come on.
3: It's a supercomputer, Dan. It was invented by Seymour Cray, Chippewa Falls, and I could take you there, but I'm not going to.
1: And how do you know it's a supercomputer? Because on the sign outside of it says supercomputer.
3: Well, Seymour Cray did not make, like, you know, he's not Apple, okay, you know what I mean? He's supercomputer.
1: I can't believe you're this naive.
3: I think you will have a whole different tune, Dan.
1: Well, we'll
3: see. Moving forward.
1: Okay,
3: maybe. This turns out to be the secret weapon that gets us in our Super Bowl.
1: How do you feel
3: about? I think you have a whole different tune.
1: How do you feel? Speaking of different tunes, another 612 guy writes, "I love." Oh, hold on, they're coming in so fast here. Everybody's responding to this nonsense. I love hearing artificial.
3: Well, it's not nonsense, Dan. These people understand the future is in artificial intelligence, Dan.
1: I love.
3: You can sit there and deny it, Dan, but you're gonna It's either eat or be eaten, Dan.
1: Eat or be eaten?
2: A computer from the 60s is probably not going to help you with AI.
1: I love hearing...
3: It's not from the 60s, Jordan.
1: I love hearing AI explained by its exact opposite, Carl Gerbschmidt.
3: What the hell is that supposed to mean?
1: He's saying you're organically dumb.
2: Wow.
3: Oh, okay, smart guy. We'll see. You call Seymour Cray dumb.
1: Well, no.
3: What you doing?
1: I don't know what we're doing here.
2: You want to know why Seymour Cray left Chippewa Falls originally? You talked about everyone knowing each other. He basically was annoyed by middle managers in Chippewa Falls, according to him, did little but gawk and use him as a sales tool by introducing him to prospective customers. He decided in order to continue development, he would have to move to St. Paul far enough that it would be too long a drive for a quick visit. And long-distance telephone charges would be just enough to deter most calls, so he could basically do his work without the meddling from people like you that
3: who
2: are popping
3: that,
2: in on the
3: Jordan?
2: Weekend.
3: Someone in Minnesota?
2: What?
1: Who wrote that?
3: Who wrote that?
2: Wikipedia.
3: Oh, yeah, that's accurate.
1: Wikipedia's never wrong. We got to get to the games here. Godspeed, man. I hope you've discovered electricity here, but I'm skeptical.
3: Super speed, Dan. It's not just a regular computer.
1: Just because somebody uses the words doesn't mean it is. I mean, that's how you're being bamboozled, I think.
3: I'm not being bamboozled. I'm not paying anything for this.
1: Well, that should tell you
2: Let's
1: something.
2: Let's hope not.
3: And if we sell this for what we think we can sell this for, Dan, you'll never hear from me again.
1: Oh, no, not that. Anything but that.
3: Yeah.
1: You think this is going to be your big break, huh?
3: All I want is for my team to win the Super Bowl, Dan.
1: Well, that could happen.
3: If I happen to make some money on the side on this, then it's good.
1: I don't think it's going to have anything to do with it.
2: Where would you go if you sold a supercomputer AI company? Like, what's the plan? Is there like an island where Randy and you were going to go?
3: That would be a good idea. I could get my own island somewhere.
1: The island of cheese?
3: And no, if you're in the Caribbean, you're not thinking about cheese.
1: You're not? Oh.
3: No.
1: Huh. All right. Can we get to the games? Because we got a guest coming up at 4.
3: Sounds good to me, Dan. That's what I'm here for.
1: Who won it last year? I don't even remember. Jordan, do you remember?
3: I have no idea.
1: I don't think
2: Maybe
1: you did.
2: Maybe check the supercomputer and see if it's in there.
1: Yeah, that'll tell us.
3: I could get that. I'll get the information. Because I can check on it on the weekend.
1: Kansas City at home opens against Denver. Chiefs are favored by 2.5 points. We'll start with Garzy.
2: I mean, I have to pick against the Broncos pretty much every week.
1: Religiously?
2: Yeah, I'm not a huge believer in the Chiefs, quite honestly.
1: They're back this year.
2: They're back.
1: Allegedly.
2: But, you know, Mahomes off injury, yeah, the whole deal. I'm worried about that. Kelsey's married now. We're happy for him. But I have to. I can't take the Broncos in good faith. I just can't do it. So this is going to be kind of one of my Achilles heels, I think. Or is it Achilles heel? That I'm going to have to pick against the Broncos and take the Chiefs to cover.
3: Kansas, I don't think you get two Achilles heels. I think you just have the one.
1: Well, you have one in each heel.
2: Heels.
3: I don't think, number one, I don't think you get... Once you have one, you don't really need another one.
1: I see. Chiefs will cover the 2.5 at home. I'm not ready to commit to them long term, but I think they will start the season with a victory. Carl?
3: I'm not using a computer to pick these games, by the way.
1: Oh, thank God.
3: But off the top of my head, I'm pretty sure the Broncos are 5-0 against the spread their last 5 games as an underdog. So, I'll take Denver plus the points.
1: Bills got decimated by the Texans defense, I think, when they played them in the regular season last year. They are on the road, favored by 1.5 over Houston. Garzy?
2: I'm going to take the Bills. I think this is this could be their year finally. I don't know why. I just feel like it's about that time. So I'm going to take the Bills.
1: Bills. Gerby?
3: The home team, Dan, is 4-0 against the spread in the last 4 meetings. Take Houston.
2: Mm. Are you sure you're not using a computer?
3: That's a lot of info. I can remember a lot of this.
2: That's
3: stuff,
2: a lot of info though. To just have off the top of your head on games that you had no idea we were picking.
3: Well, Jordan, that's just how good I am.
2: Seymour Cray, are you sure? Was he original cast member of Fantasy Football Weekly?
1: Could have been.
2: Seymour Cray?
3: I don't. What's that?
1: Could have been.
2: It's Fantasy Football World now, 10 to noon on the Fan.
3: By the way, breakfast at the Interactive Ice Cold Exhibit, and breakfast and lunch, bacon, sausage, ham, kielbasa, eggs, and God. Wisnicki waffles.
2: Wisnicki waffles?
1: That sounds light.
3: Waffles in the shape of Earl with Nikki's head.
1: Why don't you just put a bucket in your gut?
2: How'd you get a shape of his head?
1: My God. He didn't. They didn't.
3: We kind of prototyped it. It's a specially made waffle iron.
2: Wisnicki waffles.
3: Randy had it done.
2: Oh, good luck with that.
3: Vikings, you can order those things online, Jordan.
1: At home against your hated Packers. Vikings are only favored by 1.5, even though your team's decimated with injury and suspension. We'll start with Garzy.
2: I listened to Carl at the beginning of the segment. Grade 4 road blow meant substantial movement of 15 feet or more. Is that accurate, Gerby?
3: That's how we define it, yes, Jordan.
2: That's how
1: in the business.
2: I define the new Minnesota Moving Company and the new commitment to the run and Kyler Murray, significant movement of 15 feet or more multiple times. It will be a grade 4 I'll have to think of something. Murray something. And the Vikings will frolic at U.S. Bank Stadium over the beleaguered Green Bay Packers.
1: Paul Allen is predicting 200 rushing, a measly 200 rushing yards for the Vikings.
2: Four. Yeah.
1: I'm saying that's low. Closer to 300 yards rushing. Kyler Murray might not ever need to pass the ball. Vikings will destroy the Green Bay Packers on Sunday right here on the Fan. Carl?
3: Like a certain quarterback, I'll try to keep this short.
2: Did you get that from supercomputer?
3: No, off the top of my head, believe me or not. And by the way, Jordan, 15 feet, if you think that's significant movement, that's halfway to a first down, so good luck on 4th and 5.
2: Well, that's just the first level. That's all Jordan Mason needs, 15 feet of movement. He'll do the rest.
3: Boy, you guys just are insane. You really are. I mean... Here's the problem is that we do have lots of injuries. Lots of injuries.
2: Here we go.
3: But, and then plus the unfortunate with Josh Jacobs, that's unfortunate. But obviously we're going to win the game. So, I mean, what did you have? What's the spread you have?
2: Vikings 1.5. Give me 1.5.
3: Well, we're going to win the game, so we'll come. Ow. Have you ever eaten hot nuts?
2: Not recently.
3: Something called hot nuts fuego.
1: Hot nuts.
3: Spicy.
1: So they're spicy hot nuts.
3: Yeah.
2: You ready for the lock of the week?
3: Okay.
1: We got to go. We got to do the lock of the week. We got to guess. Here
0: it's
1: it is.
0: Carl Kerbschmitz.
4: Oh!
0: Lock of the week.
2: He hit the talkback icon of the iHeartRadio app after Gerby gives us his lock of the week. That's how you enter
3: in. I got a hot nut in my throat.
2: A pair of tickets.
1: I bet you do.
2: Take it easy on the hot nuts. A pair of tickets to watch the Vikings take on Carl's Packers on Sunday. On the line, hit the talk back on the iHeartRadio app. Tell us what Gerby says is his lock of the week. Carl?
3: It's a tough one, especially when you guys hit me with this, and I'm not quite as, you know, up to it as, you know, as I am in the middle of the season. But right now, I think that the lock of the week is Jets and Tennessee bet the over. And the over is like 20.
1: Jeez. That is embarrassing.
2: Jets and Tennessee, the over under is 38.5.
3: Oh, yes. Right. It says 20 apiece.
2: Yeah.
3: Yeah, no, I think that these two teams are terrible. And I think that they'll both score about 20 points. So I think we'll take the over. Because, in the Jets' in the last five games on grass, they've gone over in all of them. So, and then over is 4-1 the last five games that the Titans have played. And that's just off the top of my head. So I say take Jets and Titans over 40.
1: And you're picking the Packers to cover?
3: Of course I am, dude.
1: Just want to be sure for the record. Just want to be sure.
3: I'm going to be, promise I can't be there because I have to be in Temple Falls using a supercomputer. We have to make sure that we are entering, all the data gets entered properly.
5: Why don't you put your pants back on, Slappy?
1: Carl, Godspeed. We have a show to continue. We love you. We can't wait to have you back on next week.
3: Yeah, I thought your first segment was pretty good, Dan.
1: I appreciate that, Carl Gerbschmidt. I don't know if you ever meant it, but at least he said it. Let's come back. A quick pause and prepare for Gerald Posner. He is coming up next.
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8: I don't remember the Dallas Cowboys with Dak Prescott and CeeDee Lamb and this current core of players being as boisterous as they are this season. I just don't remember a time where that was the case. Usually it's Jerry Jones out front and everybody else answering for things that Jerry says. But now that Jerry is taking a back seat, it feels like everybody else is talking. And I don't have an issue with, you know, them being confident, but I have an issue with them saying, let's proclaim dominance. How about just go out and win the game? That's all that matters. Go 1-0 every single week. And I know that's boring. It's cliche. It's coach speak. But guess what? The best teams are methodical in terms of how they navigate the marathon that is the NFL regular season. And ultimately, at the end, they're in places that they want to be. It's been a long time since we could say the Cowboys were where they wanted to be at season's end.
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14: I'm meteorologist Mace Michaels. Mostly cloudy tonight with scattered showers and thunderstorms. Some storms could be strong with hail, gusty winds, and maybe an isolated tornado. A low in the upper 40s with clearing towards dawn. Sunshine returns for the weekend, staying cooler, highs low 60s. Lakes, great food, and friendly faces. It's all in Worthington, Minnesota, and it's worth a look. Currently at 75 degrees.
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8: Well, we're checking in with Steve Sapaniak of Predator Guide Service. Sounds like he is out on the water as we speak. Steve, are you out fishing right now?
9: I am out fishing right now. I've got a nice couple with me, John and Dottie. They're both retired doctors. They love to fish northern pike and muskie. It's been a little tough, I'll be honest with you. We were trying every type of bait. We're trying every different level of degree of depth and everything. And, you know, it's just one of those days, you know, things will tighten up and let loose sooner or later.
8: How is the weather down there?
9: You know, it's beautiful. Water temperature, like I said, is 72. The air temperature is pretty close to the same. We're finally getting the temperatures that we need as far as water goes. And I can live any day with this kind of temperature. I worked last weekend with my twin boys on our hunting property up by the Canadian border. Kevin, we had 82 to 90 degree temperature with humidity, and when you're in the woods and it's full of mosquitoes, it's not a fun time.
8: Yeah, no, it is not. Well, I'm glad it's more comfortable for you. I'm kind of curious. I always love talking to guides about the guests they have. So you say these are two retired doctors. Where are they from, and how did they find their way to Lake Mille Lacs?
9: Good question. They're from Virginia. Like I said, both of them are retired. I think they found a way to Mille Lacs because they were looking for some good quality fishing. They have me today for muskie and northern, and they got a couple other good fishermen up here for smallmouth bass, and I think walleye coming up too. But next to smallmouth bass, and as everybody knows, we've got one of the best smallmouth fisheries there is in the world. And I can say the same about the northern pike and the muskies on this lake. So that's how they happen to come up here. And I'm hoping that they can make it annually, come up here, visit, and have fun.
8: Yeah. So you're looking for the big fish, and we're just not we're not having much luck today?
9: Not much. I mean, we've had a couple of bites, I know for a fact, because I got little white grubs on the back of my hooks, and they've been either bit in half or there's teeth marks in them. So we are having bites. It's just a matter of getting something to stick with it. You know, it's been windy as heck the last few days. Yesterday, I had a couple of husband and wife team, and she got seasick first, and then he got seasick a half hour after her. And, you know, it makes it hard to catch fish when you've got those kind of physical things happening. Of course, I don't blame him. Kevin, we had 4 to 5 foot rollers yesterday.
8: Oh, my. Yeah, that even for a northern Minnesotan like me, that might be a little tough to take.
9: Yeah, it's tough, I think, for anybody, you know. So, yeah, I just live in Barrett and, you know, keep on praying, you know, to the big guy up there that things start to let loose a little bit and we get some good catching going.
8: Yeah, indeed. So, I mean, are you spotting them? Are you seeing fish?
9: No, just having hits. You know, I've seen them on the sonar.
8: Yeah.
9: I went over a couple big muskies earlier today, our giant northern pike, but they had no ambition to come and look or even bite. So we've got to get something here. We got probably the wrong lures. I doubt it, the way we keep switching. You know, it's just a matter of one of those days or 2 days that they're, you know, acting like this.
8: Mm-hmm. Well, it is frustrating, certainly frustrating for everybody because, you know, you get your opportunity to fish. You want to catch fish. You want rods bent, right?
9: Oh, definitely. You want that rod bent. You want everybody having fun. You want to get that landing net wet, you know. So it's something you have to get used to as a guide. You don't like it, but, you know, sometimes you can't choose the weather. That's up to the big guy up out there and, you know, wherever he's hanging out right now, I guess.
8: Yeah. Steve Sapaniak of Predator Guide Service is my guest. We'll continue talking Lake Mille Lacs when we come back.
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3: 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All right, so I know that, we had the dog days. It was, and I think we're largely through those, but I would say it hasn't really cooled off enough to really have a fall bite kick in yet.
4: No, it hasn't. We got to get down into the 60s, Kevin. We got a lot of big fish, you know, walleyes, northern pike, and muskies hanging out over there on the flats, you know, the mud flats, the sand flats. They're still out there feeding. Once we get down into the upper 60s to mid-60s, they're going to move into the shallow water with, all of them mostly will move into the shallows and begin their fall roundup as far as a feed goes. They're getting ready for winter. So, you know, tulipy, whitefish, and ciscos move in the shallows for their spawning during October and November. And these big fish are right behind them following. So, yeah, I'm ready for that fall roundup. It could have started the other day, but, you know, there again, it's something we just have to be patient about.
3: Mm-hmm. Let's talk a little bit. I know, you know, muskies are your main thing, but let's talk about the walleyes, because one of the really exciting things, I think, for Mille Lacs was having a 3-walleye limit through the summer, and that has continued into the fall. That's a big positive, and it's great to see that that the numbers are strong enough that they have been able to continue that.
4: It's a feel good day when you can, you know, talk like you just have about the numbers that came up, and we can keep a few walleyes. It's doing good. There's more and more everywhere I go into deeper water, I see walleyes. You know, like I said, a couple of weeks ago, we were fishing 8-mile flat, mud flat, after those muskies that hang in the inside turns. And Kevin, if it wasn't close to 2,000 that we seen on that flat alone, I don't know what was. It was just stacked up 8-10 feet like cordwood, just thick. And these were big arcs. These were walleyes, not little perch, folks. So, yeah, they're moving. They're making their way around. How would I target them again? You know, you can do a Lindy rig, Kevin, with bottom bouncers and go with the nightcrawler approach. 3 hooks, stretch them out, hang them on there. And do the same thing, folks, when you're Lindy rigging with the bottom bouncer. Touch bottom and lift up. It's the same thing as Lindy rigging with just a plain sinker. Just don't drag it on the bottom of the lake because you're causing a dust cloud. Same thing with the bottom bouncer, Kevin.
3: All right. What about the bass and the panfish? How's that bite been?
4: I'm sorry, Kevin. The panfish have been pretty slow. They have been slow. They're right now, they're sitting in deeper water, you know, hanging on the edge of the bulrushes. And anywhere near a bay with deeper water, that's where they're going to be hanging out. Now, the bite with the smallmouth bass has been doing pretty good. I got a couple friends who are out here guiding right now for smallmouth. And, you know, I know they're having good luck. It's just a matter of, you know, to put your time in. And they're fishing anywhere from 6 feet of water down to about 26, 24 feet. And they're using Ned rigs. They're using little bottom bouncers and stuff like that as far as moving around and targeting them. They're not leaving the bays where I am and stuff. I see them everywhere I'm going. But, you know, we're leaving the bays looking for the fish and trying to find the main fish structure on the lake. But so far, yeah, the smallmouth bass has been getting better and more people showing up, Kevin.
3: Okay. So we know you got the big muskies. We know you got a healthy population and big northerns. We know you got walleyes. You know we got the world-class bass and we got panfish. What don't you have in that lake?
4: Ah, well, that's a great question. I would honestly say mermaids. But, no, I think we've got just about everything. It's got burbot, which is a fine table fare, if you know how to clean them and, you know, cook them up. You know, if you want to have fun with the northern pike, clean it as you

0: usual, boil it in 7-Up, folks, and then have some really hot butter ready and take your pike out, let it cool down a little bit, and dip it in that hot butter. We call it poor man's lobster, and it tastes pretty good. But I think all in all, Kevin, you got just about everything covered. We got the, well, I won't call them catfish, but we got bullheads, and we got carp also. So we have, I think, everything in the freshwater system, including a sturgeon. Now, is there more? I don't know, but I know there was one that was netted and released. So we got a fame of one sturgeon, I guess.
1: That was what I was going to ask. Do you have sturgeon? Well, apparently, as you said, at least one.
0: At least one is correct. And, you know, with Mille Lacs Lake, you've got the Rum River that runs into it and runs out of it. So you've got a great opportunity to get more sturgeon coming in this lake. And you got a great opportunity for walleyes, bass, everything, northern muskie, to travel to different lakes through the Rum River. So we're blessed in that aspect.
1: Steve Sapaniak of Predator Guide Service is my guest. We'll wrap it up next.
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1: Final segment with Steve Sapaniak of Predator Guide Service as we continue to talk Mille Lacs. All right, when we're getting serious about a fall bite, you mentioned it earlier, but reiterate on that. What are we looking for a surface temp and what's gonna tell us? Yeah, it's time to do the fall presentation.
0: Well, when the water temperature gets to be about 67, 66, things start to move. And when it's about 64, they're really starting to swing. The bait fish is coming into the main, not the main basin, but they're coming in from the main basin to the shallower water. And it's time to start targeting the muskies with bigger lures. I'm talking like the two-pound bulldogs, the medusas, the Sonics, and also the Poseidons are really good. They got flap tails. Also, this time of year, Kevin, jerk baits are wonderful. Be honest with you, there's nothing that beats a suic. A suic and a bar fighter are probably two of the best jerk baits made on the market. I've got probably 50 suics, and it's how you use them, okay? Keep one thing in mind, folks. You jerk these lures, we all know that. But you got to wind up the slack, and that's where 90% of the hits happen, Kevin. After you jerk the lure, you stop or you pause to wind up the slack. If you're not winding up that slack quick enough, that's when the hits happen. You're not going to feel it. So I tell everybody, I work a jerkbait like a spastic disco dancer. And that's pretty much the truth.
1: All right. Well, I think, Steve, you got, what, about a month left, and then you're just all about hunting at that point.
0: Yeah, very true, Kevin. I mean, I love my fishing, but, man, I have to grab a rifle and start getting some meat on the table for the family. I'm blessed. My family, all of them, love deer. You know, they love venison. We make our own bacon. It's delicious. We got processed wieners, you know, hot dogs. My kids have never tried a pork hot dog or beef hot dog. It's always been venison. So, yeah, if we can get a few of them for the freezer, we're tickled pink.
1: All right. Well, Steve, anything else we should know about right now?
0: No, folks, now's a good time, too, to start considering going after panfish. If this water temperature changes, it's not just affecting the larger fish, the larger predators. It's going to be affecting the panfish and the crappies. And last year, middle of October, I snuck away with my wife and one of my boys, and we hit a local lake. And you talk about a fun crappie bite. We sure had one going. But get out, have fun, you know, and then you're going to start your hunting. So, yeah, you bought another good month of fishing, and then it's time to get in the field.
1: Okay. Well, Steve, it's a great time to fish. Obviously, fall is a great time to fish. But how much quieter is it on Mille Lacs now that Labor Day has passed?
0: You can just about hear a pin drop, Kevin.
1: It's just the way you like it, huh? Just the way you like it.
0: Just about the way we like it. Yesterday, I felt bad. My couple I had got a little seasick. But, you know, when you got 4 or 5 foot rollers, that's hard. It's still rolling pretty good out here, but it's not as bad as yesterday. So hopefully we'll get something targeted and moving too.
1: All righty. Steve Sapaniak of Predator Guide Service spending a lot of time looking for muskies on Mille Lacs Lake right now. Steve, we'll check in with you again. And again, like I said, in about a month, we'll be talking hunting.
0: Sounds fantastic. It's always my pleasure, Kevin. Thank you.
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10: I'm Tim Lesmeister, and this is from the pages of the Outdoor News, brought to you by OnX Fish. I have been pounding the largemouth bass lately on topwater lures. I don't know why. The shallows haven't cooled off. They seem to be wanting to come out early morning and in the late evenings, but I'll tell you what, it's been a heck of a bite. I'll tell you what I'm getting them on, but first.
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10: The topwater bite for largemouth bass has been really, really good here lately. I think it's because the vegetation is really thick. It's grown up to the surface. It's hanging in there real solid right now. And these bass are laying under these big mats of vegetation. It's cool down there, I believe. And, of course, there's a lot of cover for them, so they don't have to worry about big northern pike coming in and trying to take a chomp out of them. They've got routes they can swim away and get away from those big pike. And I think a lot of this has to do with the fact that there must be a lot of forage that's coming off of the shoreline ending up in the lake. And, of course, the bass are just slurping that up. So I'm getting out real early in the morning. Sometimes I'm actually launching my boat when it's still dark. I've got some old Moss Boss spoons that I'm throwing in that real thick milfoil, but when I'm around the pads, I love the scum frogs. Anything that sits on the surface of the water around that cover is going to catch those bass. This is from the pages of the Outdoor News.
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19: I'm meteorologist Mace Michaels. Mostly cloudy tonight with scattered showers and thunderstorms. Some storms could be strong with hail, gusty winds, and maybe an isolated tornado. A low in the upper 40s with clearing towards dawn. Sunshine returns for the weekend, staying cooler, highs low 60s. Lakes, great food, and friendly faces. It's all in Worthington, Minnesota, and it's worth a look. 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
25: Saturday at 2:30, the Gophers host Mississippi State from Huntington Bank Stadium. 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

0: pronged program today, bouncing back and forth between two subjects that don't seem to have much to do with one another, but it has to do with the calendar. Today, of course, is 9/11, 25 years removed now from what we all represent or understand or recognize about that date. And it also happens to be the first Friday before the start of the Minnesota Vikings 2026 season, in this case starting against a hated rival, the Green Bay Packers. So we're kind of alternating between the two. We intend to chat with Mike Hurley right after the top five at five. We have, actually, there won't be a top five because we've got Gesling, correct? He had to be moved to 5 o'clock. So a shorty with Gesling. And then Hurley is scheduled to join us at 5:15, former CIA officer who's joined this program to discuss largely counterterror. And who knows what else before this show wraps up at 6:30 tonight. All the Vikings game day coverage begins on the Fan. I'm assuming at 1. It's a 3:25 start. Is that correct?
1: 3:25.
0: 3:25 against the that's a national CBS game?
1: Yeah. I think it's J.J. Watt in place of Tony Romo.
0: What's the update? Is Romo, is the assumption that he's not coming back? Is it he's on double secret probation, or do we know?
1: He put out a statement a week or so ago basically saying, thanks to CBS, I'm going to take some time away or something like that. I don't know if he'll ever come back, but basically I got to get my mind right. I got to get some things right. And appreciate everybody's patience.
0: Okay, well, that makes sense. Because a lot of people have speculated, media reporters have speculated that CBS had allegedly been looking for a way to get out of his big fat contract anyway.
1: That was the speculation.
0: And I don't know how accurate that is, but that that was their way. And that's, you know, you'd like to think you're going to make these decisions for more altruistic reasons if you feel like it's time or you're bothered by the behavior. But I guess we won't know. But in this case, in for this Sunday, he ain't going to be at the People's Stadium.
1: Not in the broadcast booth.
0: Yeah, that's true. I guess
1: he might
0: better
1: be at
0: way,
1: the game.
0: Better way to look at it. I don't know that the. Well, you know what? Let's do this. Let's talk because I don't want to get to the bottom end of this show without getting to a little bit of Gopher conversation because they have. You could argue about how if the opponent is legit within the SEC, but the conference is legit, certainly. And I have not even looked to see what the spread is. I don't think I've looked once at the spread in the GOAT. We spent a lot of time discussing the Vikings-Packers spread, which last we saw was Vikings by like 1.5, which seemed light. I noticed, for example, I think of the ESPN big shots, I think it's 7 out of 10 are picking Green Bay to win.
1: Of course.
0: And there's still a very large set. The ESPN has one of those analytic, I don't know if it's the supercomputer like Carl's, but they've got their own analytics that indicate, I think I read it was like the Packers have like a 70% or more chance to win, which again, they're,
2: you can't talk that way.
0: They're on the road,
2: take it seriously.
0: Right? They're without one of the best defensive players in football. They're without their number one running back.
1: Mm-hmm.
0: They're starting a guy, I think he's starting his first game ever at left tackle. They've got at least two significant, we think, injuries along the offensive line as well. And yet, it's still, even the analytics seem to be against us. Now, does that mean the analytics and even the odds makers know something that we don't and that we're not, that Green Bay still got more juice than you think?
1: Yeah.
0: There's a disconnect between, it's a game we got to win. I mean, we're going to win. There's no question about that. To, well, we're still not a long, long shot, but we're still an underdog to win the game. I guess you're not an underdog, you know, in terms of being favored by 1.5, but at least in the eyes of many of the prognosticators and the computers.
1: Doesn't it feel too early to be going off a bunch of supercomputer models for analytics?
0: I don't understand any. I don't trust any of them. I don't even trust it when it's halfway through the season because you can just say, well, how do we know how accurate it is?
1: Right. And in terms of a first game, we don't know anything. Technically, we know stuff from last year.
0: Correct.
1: But there's so much that we don't know. The Gophers, by the way, are 1.5-point underdogs to Mississippi State tomorrow. The line is kind of bounced back and forth.
0: Oh, it has bounced a little bit, yeah.
1: So, and I said this on TV today, that both fan bases think this should be an easy victory, which I think kind of speaks to the national reputation that both teams have. Or, you know, reputation outside of the market that they are in. because Mississippi State's saying it's a must-win. Minnesota fans are going, we got to beat this team.
0: Yes, yes.
1: I have no idea what's going to happen, obviously. I don't bet. I don't have a supercomputer.
0: You don't?
1: I do not. Oh. I think part of the reason why Mississippi State is favored and why people are intrigued by them, and what I'm curious about, is they do seem to have a very electric quarterback, a sophomore quarterback that can hurt you a lot
0: so
1: of different ways.
0: What's the skinny on him? What intrigues people about him?
1: Well, he's got a cannon, first of all.
0: Okay.
1: The highlight that went viral this last week was a 70-yard touchdown pass that he basically barely, you know, sometimes you load up and you got to throw it. Like, he basically flipped his wrist and threw it 70 yards on a dime. He's also very fast. He averages in games that he starts, and he started about 6 now, I think, 100 yards on the ground. So he's one of those dual threat quarterbacks. He's elusive. He was offered by other SEC schools, including Georgia, in his recruitment, but he grew up 30 minutes from campus at Mississippi State and has literally always dreamt of being the Bulldogs quarterback. Kind of grew up in the
0: How young is he?
1: He's a sophomore.
0: He's a sophomore, okay.
1: Kind of grew up in the Dak Prescott era of Mississippi State football when they were top 5 and they were really good. His mom went there, his aunt went there. He's a Bulldog. So it was like a good, you know, in-state home cooking recruit for them. And he's good. And I think that's, to me, obviously one of the biggest stories of the game tomorrow is how the Gophers handle it. They play super fast offensively, talking about the Bulldogs, which Minnesota will not see a ton of this season. And we'll see if they can, you know, do something here, because it's an important game. It's an important, they have not done very well in the Power 4 non-conference games the last few years. They lost to both of them to North Carolina. They lost Cal last year, which was not, you know, it's on the road, but was a disappointing loss. So this is a big game.
0: This strikes me going in a little bit as a dangerous game in this sense. Based on the prognosticators' feeling about this team within the conference going into the season, if the Gophers win, I don't think they're going to get that much credit for it. But if they lose, they're going to get hammered. You know what I'm saying? It's almost like, I feel like it's almost a no-win situation for your favorite club tonight.
1: Well, or Saturday. It also depends how the game goes. If they
0: lose
1: by double digits and are competitive, that's going to be alarming. But I think it's going to be a really good game. I think the line is probably about right. I do, just learning about Mississippi State and reading about them, they've got a new defensive coordinator. They brought in a bunch of transfers, like Power 4 transfers, including from Florida State. Their offensive line was not very good a year ago, so they tried to fortify that thing. They've got a lot of good wide receivers. But again, the game I watched is against Louisiana Monroe, who I hadn't watched since Glenn Mason was coaching the Gophers. So everything looked easy against them. We'll see how easy it is tomorrow.
0: We'll get Glenn Mason going on hyphens beginning this coming Wednesday.
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14: It's the Minnesota Sports Prep Update for Friday, September 11th. I'm Ryan Phelps. It's week 2 in high school football, and we have got some great matchups, starting with the Darren Lamker Bowl. Previously head coach Eddie Dyna, now at Wayzata. Those two square off tonight. A year ago, Edina was a state champ, while Wayzata finished 1-8. Now they're 1-0, thanks to 252 yards and 4 touchdowns last week by Mikey Criswell. And the state's longest active winning streak is in jeopardy. We go to Southwest Minnesota and the Mineota Vikings, winners of 47 straight, including 4 consecutive Class 1A championships. They head east to Eden Valley Watkins tonight, a team they beat last year by a fourth-quarter touchdown. EVW didn't lose again until the state semifinals. 154 games on the calendar tonight on what should be another beauty in Minnesota. Now let's hand it over to Mike Grimm, voice of the Gophers, with this week's homegrown hero, Max Chickenjansky, from Stillwater, as he reflects back on his days of playing Minnesota high school football.
15: I've gotten asked quite a few times, do I regret not playing basketball? And I always tell them no. Like, I never regret it. You know, growing up here, it was a dream to play for the Gophers. It doesn't matter. Honestly, I never thought football. I always thought basketball. But it was a dream to wear the M. And to be able to do that, you know, sometimes I'm outside in practice. And I kind of look around the stadium, and it's like, this is surreal. Like, this is what I dreamed about, basketball or football. It doesn't matter. And to be able to be on this campus, you know, be around these guys and being coached by one of the best coaches in the nation, I feel like it really is a dream come true. And, you know, I'm a competitive guy, so I obviously always want to play. But, you know, it's not my turn right now, and that's okay with me. You know, I'm always going to prepare like it's a game, prepare like I'm going to play, and I give you know, I try and push Drake as much as I can. And I obviously know how talented he is. I mean, he's going to be a draft pick one day, whenever that is. And it's awesome to see him. He pushes me to be my best, and I push him to be his best. So, you know, I mean, it really is a dream come true playing here, and I don't regret it one single bit.
16: And you'll still make your way to the barn for a game or two, watch your classmates play, right?
15: Oh, yeah, of course. My dad has had season tickets for 20-plus years, something like that. So, you know, I always go to the home games. Doesn't matter if they're playing a bad team or a Big Ten game. But, yeah, you know, I'll for sure be there. And I know they got some good games this year, so I'm excited to see them, a few guys back. So,
14: Gopher quarterback Max Schickenjanski, this week's homegrown hero. It's week two, folks. 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
23: I'm meteorologist Mace Michaels. Mostly cloudy tonight with scattered showers and thunderstorms. Some storms could be strong with hail, gusty winds, and maybe an isolated tornado. A low in the upper 40s with clearing towards dawn. Sunshine returns for the weekend, staying cooler, highs low 60s. Lakes, great food, and friendly faces. It's all in Worthington, Minnesota, and it's worth a look. Currently at 77.
24: Sort of got hip cricket is playing with me today. Because now it has me back where I need to do the verification code again.
25: Yeah.
24: Then I try to go back to where I just stay on you know, on my personal, or I should say iHeart, you know, KFAN.com site. But that's making me log back into that too. It's like there's, we've got too many levels of security, I think. Is there such a thing? Maybe in the internet world,
25: they say there's not.
24: I guess that's it.
25: I tend to agree with you. There are times where it's like, do I really need to change my password to this meaningless thing?
24: When you're trying to do a program, here's the hip cricket number. Let me see if I can squeeze that in here on the live. I don't want to give it out on air, do I? You never know who might do something with that. Let's see.
25: The hip cricket password? Yeah, I wouldn't do that.
24: Hey, I made it. Even better. Did you see, by the way, Ben Gessling early by his standards, well, I guess late, depending on which day of the week you're talking about. He's going to join us at the top of the hour. Mike Hurley to talk more 9/11. He was in Virginia on 9/11, and then he can tell the story about how basically he decided to go to work as a CIA officer, counterterror guy, on that day, after the 9/11 attack. He's going to join us about 5:15. This is from your guy, Alec Lewis. I think they're doing the old, I don't know if this was with Johnny, you know, where they do the back and forth about what are we looking for this each game. And the key word that starts this paragraph from Alec is turnovers. O'Connell took over in 2002. Since then, the Vikings have turned the ball over 108 times. That is tied for the second most in the NFL behind the Cleveland Browns.
25: Ouch.
24: Under O'Connell, when the Vikings break even or win the turnover margin, their record is 35-4. That's the highest winning percentage, he claims, of any team in the NFL over those 4 years. Conversely, the Packers are at the opposite end of the spectrum. They've turned the ball over only 72 times since 2022. 72 times since 2022. That's, I think I can do that math. That's 36 fewer times over the same period of games. This continues to be the most predictive stat of wins and losses. Ties the first note about the trenches. Remain efficient at running the football, and the Vikings can mitigate risk. It's a boring stat that people get tired of. My guess is KOC hates it because it might get in the way of being have it running the gunslinger offense, right? Where he's slinging a ball, but we're just having a good time in the sidelines. I got that big grin on my face, shaking my head like we just completed another 27-yard dart.
25: Every
24: right?
25: blade of grass
24: exactly
25: is utilized for us.
24: But the fact is, it's if you're reckless with the ball and if you're sloppy with it, and I don't know what the breakdown is there between interceptions and fumbles.
25: Yeah,
24: but that's not a good number.
25: No.
24: On the other hand, you see how good the number is when we win the turnover battle. And look, all the numbers are always better for you pick any team.
25: Exactly.
24: And clearly, there's going to be a big benefit to winning the turnover battle. We get that. I guess I had not paid much attention lately to the overall numbers in terms of turnovers. That's a lot. And that is a big difference between the Vikings in this case and the Green Bay Packers, their opponent this week. I thought I had one more nugget. We still have no injuries, right? I mean, we rested Harrison Smith today, I think, but that's planned rest. I think didn't we rest Darrisaw too? For whatever we were doing today, I don't even know if it was like a walkthrough. Who knows what we were doing? I thought I saw an injury report. Maybe that was from yesterday. We expect Harrison Smith will play, correct?
25: Yes, and he and Darrisaw were rested today.
24: They were rested today.
25: Yep.
24: Yeah, I don't think it's any big deal there. And Kyler Murray's excited, which
25: makes
24: is
25: sense.
24: Good. You want him to be. You want your quarterback to be excited about this. He's not a guy. And then we're going to have to eventually explore the new theory on Kyler, which is when Patrick Peterson rips him for deportment, it's basically that Kyler's misunderstood. He's just reserved. That's his nature. There might even be history that has something to do with that. And he's just being misunderstood. Could be true. Could be convenient. I don't know which. You're back to the obvious. The best way, when people a year ago said, we all love playing for nine, I don't know if they did or not. I don't know if that's what they projected because they wanted to believe it. The best way, in all honesty, to be a leader at the quarterback position is to make a lot of good plays, smart plays, efficient plays. Now, the leadership part does come in when the incompletions start or an interception takes place, right? That's, I think, what players, teammates look for. How do you handle when things don't go your way? That is where I think deportment can matter and body language can indeed matter. But you can always render most of it moot and irrelevant if you just if you make the right play. If you check the ball down 10 times, but you get first downs on 8 of those checkdowns, and you keep the possession of the ball and you keep it moving and you don't turn it over, nobody's going to care. Whether, well, I wish he'd say hi more in the vestibule,
25: right.
24: You know, they're not going to care. We're going to get into that and much more with Ben Gessling. He's going to join us, as I said, a little earlier today, at least than usual. And we'll get back to some 9/11 stuff as well in the 5 o'clock hour of the broadcast. Texts are wide open, 646-86. Bradshaw and Bryant, KFAN text line.
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1: Steps up again. He's sworn. He's sacked. Schwinghammer got to him again.
0: The Lumberjack Radio Network is also sponsored by Pepsi Nye Bottling, Security Bank USA, Papa Murphy's, Anderson Homes Incorporated, Knife River Materials, Bemidji Sports Center, and Northwoods Lumber.
1: Back to Foth, that off the left side again with great blocking, and Foth, that hurdles in for the touchdown!
0: Bemidji football on the Lumberjack Radio Network is brought to you in part by Bemidji Chrysler, Coca-Cola Bemidji, Bemidji State University, MJB Home Center, Hills Country Greenhouse, Valvoline Instant Oil Change, and First National Bank Bemidji.
1: Karen trying to get through. Karen brings him down in the backfield.
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1: Each week of a high school football season brings something new with it. Of course, the opponent and what the opponent will throw at you for the way that they play. This week, there is a feeling that there will be more than just opponent that will be involved for something new thrown at you. The very possibility of weather that is a factor tonight in northern Minnesota for week two of this high school football season. Bemidji, however, has a short trip down the road. Just an hour and 15 minutes to get to Grand Rapids going east on Highway 2. And the Jacks get to visit Noble Hall Field for the first time in 13 years, hoping for a full night of football, whatever the weather may bring. This is Bemidji Football on the Bun, Sports Radio 104.5, and streaming on the Lumberjack Radio Network channel on YouTube. Good evening from Noble Hall Field alongside TJ Melcher. I'm Joel Hoover. Sean Campbell is our producer and engineer in studio as tonight the 0-1 Bemidji Lumberjacks visit the 1-0 Grand Rapids Thunderhawks, the reigning section champions of 7-4A from last season, and a rematch of last season's battle that took place at Chet Anderson Stadium in which Bemidji prevailed 24-7. TJ, there's much to talk about with the matchup, but the weather is a factor tonight, too, and that is why we are going on the air at 5 o'clock for pregame. The decision was made yesterday afternoon that this game would be moved up by an hour today from a 7 to a 6 o'clock kickoff. Possibly some discussions of other kickoff times, moving the game back by a day, different factors that were involved, but ultimately 6 o'clock was the decided on time. And so now we wait for that 6 o'clock kickoff. We hope that this game is going to be fully completed without any weather interruption, but you occasionally get this in early September. We have encountered this in years past, that possibility of weather getting involved with the game.
2: Yeah, I certainly don't mind, you know, making an early decision. Last week, there was rain in the north part of the state. We didn't deal with it being down, you know, down in the metro area. And those things come up. But boy, you know, even if the forecast doesn't end up coming to fruition, just understanding the logistics that go into things and people needing to make decisions and rides and kids and, it's just one of the things that that you deal with. And so in our game time difference really is going to make a difference to us here. It's just a matter of when the elements, if they, you know, when they do degrade, and then what type of conditions that ends up on the field and what type of effect it has on the game.
1: I'll say this too, if you're going to change the game time for a matchup, it's pretty helpful when it's for a matchup that is as close as this one is for drive time, an hour and 15 minutes down the road. Hopefully, the traveling Lumberjack fans can get out of work a little bit early on this Friday and make the trip on over here. I said on Tuesday when I was here for girls soccer, which Bemidji won, by the way, 5-0, that I imagined that it was going to be a packed house for this one tonight and that the visiting stand over there is going to have a lot of Bemidji blue in it. We'll see how this change in the forecast as well as the change in the time affects things, but hopefully it will still be a great atmosphere tonight because getting these two teams together again on the schedule, which was announced ahead of last season, was such an exciting thing knowing that it is such a close trip.
2: And on the football side, Joel, I mean, this is pretty much the closest possible road trip, you know, for this Lumberjacks team. And you know, it's not anything we've never talked about over the years, you know, and it's really a huge difference for those metro area teams and the travel schedules that there are. You know, for even in an hour-long commute for a metro team is probably a long road trip for them. You know, and even for us, we're like, oh, my God, this is so great. You know, I was here so quick. And but, yeah, it is too bad the weather. We'll get into it because that is going to affect the type of fans that you'll get for it. My daughter and her friends, they all opted not to come tonight because of the weather for it. You know, and so it is going to affect that at least, too.
1: It is a factor, definitely. But that's also why we are here,
2: yeah,
1: to be able to help with
2: settle
1: that
2: on in.
1: If that is indeed the decision that people make. So plenty to talk about with this matchup, and we will a little bit later on in pregame. But, of course, the Lumberjacks are coming off a week one performance that was disjointed at Elk River. They lose 44-20 to one of the perennial powers in Class 5A last week. There were good moments for the Lumberjacks. They were offset, though, by moments where this team was showing its newness to the season, and a lot that's still being worked out. But from week one to week two, TJ, you learn a lot about a team and what they may have ahead for their season. And based on Kyle McMartin, the head coach's comments after last week's game, with talking about that Bemidji had no preseason scrimmage that took place, that maybe rings true for this Lumberjack team more than a normal team because of a circumstance like that and what they had to comb through and look at on the film last week, which, according to the coaches, was a lot.
2: Yeah, and then just with the turnover with the coaching staff as well. So things have changed, you know, and they didn't get a good chance to really to put things in. And you did see that on the field. And sure, when you look at the final score, it looks like it maybe got out a bit out of hand. But, man, that is not the case. Unfortunate was a word that came up so often last week, Joel. And I just kept saying it because I was like, goodness, these are correctable mistakes or happenstance, the way that things went. But certainly the way that the game started out with a fumble on your first possession and then you go three and out, you know, it was just real choppy. And Elk River just obviously just took advantage of that, throws in a couple of quick touchdowns. But Bemidji settled in on offense after that, and they were able to move the football. A lot of it was that typical proto-style offense that we see with this Lumberjacks team. That's where they kind of settled in and had some success. But being able to move the chains and get first downs and get some chunk plays, I mean, that's the key to being able to score. Just, you know, sometimes it ended up with an interception or, you know, the fumble on the wrong side and things just got out of hand.
1: What was interesting to watch with the offense last week is the adaptability that they have with the triple option a spread style that starts out of the triple base that the Jacks are now factoring in this year with new offensive coordinator Mitch Hendricks. And he had to lean back on the triple last week to sort of get the offense in gear. I think the idea is he wants to have a balance of the two, if possible. But you see the potential that's there with the offense and the potential for explosives. And these coaches have talked about it, that they think they've got it with this group and with Owen Vandermeer at quarterback. We're going to start to maybe get more of an appraisal of that this week, but you at least last week got a chance to see what they want to do.
2: Yeah, and Vandermeer showed that he's got a lot of experience, a lot of poise. One of the other things that the coach remarked about Vandermeer in particular was that he liked his calmness, and we saw that on the field, Joel. And there was a number of plays where, you know, man, he really got belted in the pocket, but he stood in there to be able to make his throw and get that ball where it needed to go. Now, you know, you got some instances downfield where the receivers drop the balls, you know, that the interception came on a tipped ball, right? Goes off the receiver's fingertips and then up into the air into the defensive back. And but, boy, you know, it shows that Owen really can run this offense. And so when they are clicking and things are going their way, I'll be excited to see what they can do.
1: Much more to discuss with this matchup tonight. We'll get to that a little bit later on in pregame. We'll also hear from head coach Kyle McMartin coming up toward the back end of the pregame. We have four senior spotlight interviews that are ahead tonight. You're going to hear from Jack Norgaard on the front end, Carter Kramer on the back end, and we will get to hear from the Nyhusmoan twins tonight, both Jude and Reagan. I had a fun chat with those guys that's going to be coming up. We'll also have week one highlights, but up next, we're going to take a look at Bemidji Cross Country and hear about their season coming into this fall. 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

0: Lumberjack Live pregame continues as Bemidji prepares for its Week 2 matchup against Grand Rapids. Joel Hoover back with you on The Bun, Sports Radio 104.5, and streaming on the Lumberjack Radio Network channel on YouTube. Well, we are racing into the fall sports season, and everybody is off and running, and that most definitely includes the Bemidji cross country teams, as they are back at it once again, coming off a highly successful season last year, with the boys capturing the section title and the girls having some terrific individual performances throughout the season. Their head coach, Ryan Aylesworth, joined me at the Lumberjack Scramble a few weeks ago to preview this upcoming season, which includes an extra meet this year that Bemidji will be hosting. I'm excited for next week, but I'm sure you're very excited for next week, aren't you?
1: Yes, thanks for having me, Joel. We're very excited to see what this new year is going to bring for us.
0: Yeah, no doubt about it. And when you're coming off a section title winning season, that just adds to the excitement. And your crew is on the boys' side. But you said there are a lot of unknowns when you were talking to me about it, and that is one of the areas where there are a lot of unknowns, because you had a phenomenal core of seniors who helped power that title-winning season last year, and yet you have returners who are looking to pick up the threads and keep it going, don't you?
1: Absolutely. The guys that are coming back are excited for this season, and we're excited for some new guys that are going to be on the roster and pushing, and we're looking forward to this season.
0: How much did you feel that the section title victory did spur the group on during the offseason to prepare for this year?
1: I think it gave them a lot of motivation. Be able to see what it takes to get to that next level, and knowing what they need to do in the offseason has pushed some of those boys to put in a lot of work this year.
0: Very good, which is essential with this sport, and we've talked about that many times over. On the girls' side, you've got, I think, a lot of good returners who are back and a lot of runners who've brought a lot of experience to the table. So what are you expecting from the girls, too?
1: We're really excited for the girls' team this season. I think they're going to show that they're going to make some significant improvements. They've been working really hard in the offseason, and we're excited to see what they can do this fall.
0: What's their leadership core looking like there? Who are you going to be expecting to help lead the way when it comes to making all of that happen?
1: Well, our captain group of Abby Olson, Chloe Derby, and Addie Runnigan have done a really nice job in the offseason of leading the girls and leading the captain's practices and doing all those little things right, and we're excited to see what they can lead us to.
0: You know, hearing those names, Ryan, there's a word that I think of, and that is character. You've got a lot of character in that leadership group and strong characters who will help lead the way there. How have you liked what they've displayed from a leadership standpoint?
1: They've been really good about, I think, including everybody on the team, but also just making sure that they're setting the standard for what needs to be done day out, and they've done a really nice job this offseason.
0: On the boys' side, with the graduating seniors that you've had, what is the leadership group on that end of things this year?
1: Well, we've got our captains, Jack Galloway, Zayden Graff, Blake DeWitt, and Kyle Miller, and those guys have done a really nice job also, being there consistently over the summer and leading the groups and making sure they do all those little things right.
0: Again, I would repeat the same thing as with the girls. High character, I feel like, with that group that you've got there and what you get out of them. And we've talked about this throughout the show today, and you and I were just talking about it off air. The move to the Central Lakes Conference is significant this year, and it is significant for you guys, too, because it means another home meet, doesn't it?
1: It does. We're really excited. Being a part of the CLC is going to bring a new thing to us. We're going to end up with two meets this year because we're going to be hosting the CLC Championship meet at the end of the season.
0: Yeah, that was great, the way that worked out. So give us the rundown then schedule-wise. It's still going to be October for that end-of-the-season meet that you're doing for yourselves that you're hosting, but then the CLC meet is directly after?
1: Yeah, so we'll host our home meet on October 8th out at Greenwood, and then we have that CLC championship a little over a week later on the 20th.
0: Excellent. Sections this year, where will you be having that meet?
1: That meet is going to be at Blue Stem Amphitheater. It's a course over in Moorhead, so they will be hosting this year.
0: All right. Are you familiar with that course and what that one offers?
1: Well, I am, but it would take, I think, our juniors and seniors are the only ones that have run on that course.
0: Okay.
1: It's been a few years since we've been there, so we'll make sure we get to their early season meet and get accustomed to it.
0: As usual, yes. Speaking of that, on the state level, that has changed this year because of the departure of the Les Bolstad golf course. So can you tell us a little bit about the new state venue, Ryan?
1: Yeah, so the high school league has chosen a place called Majestic Oaks, and I believe it's in the Blaine-Ham Lake area. I'm not familiar with it. They haven't

0: little bit, you get to see more of the terrain, don't you?
1: That's for sure.
0: Exactly. But, Ryan, just with evaluating the program, I've said this to you I don't know how many times, that I really am impressed with the way that the cross-country program has fueled itself, where it feels like you have great student leadership that helps to power the success that is there. When you take stock of where the program is on the whole, how do you like the health of it as you go into this season?
1: We're very excited. I think the kids have done a really nice job, and it all comes down to the athletes themselves and what they put in the off season and what they learn to come over and through together as a group, and then that carries on to the younger athletes, and they keep that going, and you can't say thank you enough to all the leaders that we've had in the past to just keep that ball rolling from year to year.
0: How do you feel like that does sustain itself? How does that remain possible year after year with the kind of character kids that you've got in the program?
1: I think it comes down to relationships. The kids having a good relationship with the older kids, with the team that's going to be up and coming, and keeping that tradition alive and just showing them what time, consistency, and hard work can do for you.
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0: Today we're catching up with Jack Norgaard for our senior spotlight for Bemidji football. Jack, I just told you I can hardly believe that you're in your senior year. How does it feel for you?
1: Oh, it's crazy. You know, it flies by pretty quick.
0: What are your hopes for this season, for the team, for yourself, just in general?
1: I'm hoping I have a good year, and I hope we're section champs end of the year. So that's the goal.
0: Excellent. You know, it was fun watching you last year, Jack, and I shouted you out a lot for your blocking. How much do you enjoy that part of the game and the role that you have there?
1: Good. It's fun. Fun banging heads.
0: And now you're doing a little bit more on the linebacking side, too. So does it get exhausting playing both ways, or do you really enjoy that?
1: No, you get used to it after the first week or so.
0: Okay. Well, after a week, good. When did you get into football, Jack? How old were you, and why did you want to start playing?
1: I'm in like fourth or fifth grade. All the boys are playing, so I figured I better take it out.
0: Why did you enjoy football then when you started?
1: It's just a fun team game, hanging out with your friends.
0: Delivering hits too, right?
1: Yeah.
0: Of course. Have you always been on one particular side of the ball or in one position, or have you bounced around a bit?
1: I started O-line when I was younger, and now I'm just kind of bounced around a little bit, so it's fun.
0: Has that been enjoyable and good for you, seeing some different positions on the field and what they're like?
1: Yeah, you learn a lot about different positions and how they play and what you got to do.
0: Absolutely. When you're not playing football or other sports, Jack, what does your free time look like?
1: I like playing hockey and I like golfing.
0: Excellent. Best round that you've shot playing golf?
1: Breaking 90.
0: Sweet, yeah. Hey, that's doing pretty well. That's about where I'm at, so I know how you feel. Beyond this year, how are future plans looking?
1: I'm not sure yet.
0: All right. Hey, you've got time to work on that and figure it out, but enjoy the season, Jack, and we'll catch up during hockey season. Thanks a lot.
1: Thank you.
0: Up next, a very special two-part senior spotlight with the Nyhusmoen twins. Since Reagan was born first, we'll let Jude go first this time, and then we'll let the old

0: list have the final say. That's next on Lumberjack Live Pregame.
1: I'm Logan Karen, and you're listening to Bemidji Football on the Lumberjack Radio Network.
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0: Today's senior spotlight is on Jude Nyhuusmoen for Bemidji football. Jude, your first game of senior season is officially in the books. How does that feel to you?
1: It's honestly surreal. I mean, everybody says it flies by, but you don't really realize it until you're actually doing it.
0: What are you hoping for then for the rest of this season, just knowing this is the last one with the Jacks?
1: Personally, myself, I just want to have fun with the guys I grew up with. But as a team, I want to win a section championship.
0: Yeah, I love that guys have made that the goal. You had a big week last week on defense, as we usually expect, but on offense, you caught a couple of balls. How's that been, playing both sides of the ball more this year?
1: It's honestly great. I mean, playing offense helps you understand playing defense. So getting a little action and blocking, getting the ball, it's really fun. I enjoy it.
0: Did you get enough plays off last week where you felt like you were able to get a rest?
1: Towards the start, no, because I was on a lot of special teams, but then they pulled me off of that, and yeah, I did get some rest, but it's nice. I mean, it's week one stuff, so.
0: Exactly. How fun's it been being able to haul in some passes, too?
1: Oh, I love it. I've always wanted the ball. I mean, it's kind of like when that first one I got last week, it was kind of surreal, but yeah, I enjoy it. I'd like to get the ball more, so.
0: Excellent. And you showed you enjoyed not only that, but delivering the big hits last week, too.
1: Yeah, I think that's my favorite part of the game.
0: No surprise. Let's go back to the start, Jude. How old were you when you started football, and why'd you want to get into it?
1: I would have been in fourth grade, and I started because a couple of my buddies told me to come out for football. So.
0: All right, so between you and Reagan, who started playing football first?
1: No, we started at the same time. We kind of always done everything together. It's nice having, like, your best friend doing everything with, so we did it together.
0: Excellent. Have you always been at the same position, or have you bounced around a little?
1: I've always been at linebacker, outside linebacker. Offense is a little new for me, but...
0: Okay. Who got good at football first, you or Reagan?
1: I'd say it was me after last year. I thought I had a decent season playing defense, but yeah.
0: All right, we'll check in with Reagan in a little bit then. When you're not playing football, Jude, what does your free time look like?
1: I like hanging out with my buddies, going on the lake, golfing. That's about all I do. Work.
0: Okay, I asked Jack this, your best round playing golf, what was it?
1: I think I'm with him on break of 90.
0: All right, excellent. Any memorable shots that come to mind?
1: No, I'm not that great. So no, I don't have any.
0: I hope you made like a birdie along the way somewhere, right?
1: Yep, no hole-in-ones or nothing special, though.
0: Not yet, anyway. Beyond this year, how are future plans looking, Jude?
1: As of right now, I'm just getting through the season, kind of taking it all in, so nothing right now.
0: Great plan. You can figure it out then as you go through the year. Jude, have a great season. Thanks so much.
1: Thank you.

0: All right, our senior spotlight is on Regan Nyhusmoen for Bemidji football. Regan, week one is in the books. How did it feel to get that first game underway here in senior year?
1: You know, it was pretty good. My first actual varsity start. I did perfectly fine for how I wanted to. Couldn't close it, though, but that's all right. Elk River's a good team, and I know we have a good team coming here.
0: Yeah, you were on the field a bit last year, but that first start, how does that feel to have that playing at the varsity level?
1: You know, it's pretty nice. All the hard work just pays off. Feels really good.
0: Excellent. What are your hopes then for the rest of this season, Regan? Just how you want to see yourself progress and the team too?
1: Yeah, same as my brother. I just love enjoying playing football with the guys I've known since I was young. But I am hoping for a section championship here, and I know we have the team that can do it.
0: Good stuff. Hoping to see you guys keep showing that as the year goes. But, Regan, let's go back to the start. Jude told the story that it was around fourth grade. Is that about the time that you remember starting football?
1: Yeah, that was around the time we started playing, like, organized football. But me and Jude have been tossing the rock with my dad, Phil, since as early as I can remember.
0: Excellent. When you started playing, why did you enjoy it?
1: Me and my brother were safeties in BYF, and that was just fun. I like running the ball too back then, not so much now, but
0: more on the defense, that's yeah. Right. Jude said he was better in BYF first. How do you remember it?
1: See, I don't know about that one. I think I was better in BYF. Maybe not now, but
0: see, that's what I like to hear, is you taking a stand and sticking up for yourself there. So have you always been in the secondary, or have you played some other spots?
1: No, I've always been a safety. I was getting some corner looks this year, but I'm just better at safety, and yeah.
0: Why do you like being back there, Regan? It's a nice spot to see the whole field. Why do you like it?
1: Yeah, I like covering passes, and I can come and bring up the thud every now and then it's pretty enjoying.
0: I figured that would be enjoyable. So when you're not playing football, what does your free time look like?
1: I love to golf, I love to fish, and just hanging out with my buddies on the lake.
0: Is your best score better than Jude's for golf?
1: Oh yeah, I'm way better than both the two.
0: Okay, I'll have to go and watch you guys play around sometime and see for myself. Although, will I have to be afraid about where the ball's going to go if I'm further down the hole?
1: Jack and Judy will, not me.
0: Of course. See, getting the last word is pretty nice here. Yeah, but beyond this year, Regan, how are future plans looking?
1: Just trying to finish out the season. I don't know the future plans yet, but we'll see how it goes here.
0: All right, looking forward to what's ahead for you, Regan. Have a great season. Enjoy it. Looking forward to what's ahead. Thanks so much.
1: Thank you.
0: We're coming up on finishing the front nine of pregame, and that means when we continue, a look back at week one at Elk River, and then it's back to Noble Hall Field in Grand Rapids. This is Lumberjack Live pregame.
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0: Lumberjacks Rewind, Week 1 at Elk River.
1: Davis under center on first down. It is going to be him keeping and floating to the far side. Caught by the man downfield. It's Kleppman, and it's a touchdown for Elk River. On second and eight with the snap and a draw up the middle, but not much there up the middle. And the ball comes loose and is scooped up by the Elks. Inside the 20, down to the 16-yard line. Skoquist under center. He's going to plunge straight ahead on second and goal. Dives forward. No signal. Touchdown, Elk River. As the new quarterback, Skoquist, just went right behind the push up front. They bring Zellman on fourth down, running the option, pitch left for Zellman, trying to make a move to the outside. He's got the first down, down the sideline. Jack Zellman dives and is there for the touchdown. First and goal, Skoquist, it's a give left, following the blocks goes Healy, and he picks his way in. Touchdown, Elk River. On second and goal, Vandermeer runs the option. He'll keep it, rolling right side, tumbles forward, touchdown, Lumberjacks. Owen Vandermeer, the senior quarterback. Davis under center, coming off that 10-yard pickup. He takes the snap, delays, now dropping back, looking, throwing across the middle, diving, Kleppman. Did he pull it in? No signal. Touchdown, Elk River. Kleppman laid out on a throw that was left short in the front side of the end zone. On third down, Vandermeer, straight drop. This time protection decent. Now he has to roll right. Has an opening. Fires downfield. Off the hands of Lundin and intercepted by Balasidia. And now he's got a convoy setting up as he gets across midfield and the 40. Balasidia down the far sideline inside the 20. Shaking tackles. Finally, Halverson gets him at the 15-yard line. First and goal. They run it to the left. It looks like it's Healy who got it again. He is through and in for the touchdown. Pitch right, Vandermeer. Zellman got a block. Zellman darts through. Inside the 10. 5. Touchdown. Lumberjacks. Jack Zellman, quicker than quick. Langmaid gives it up the middle, and his man is through. Becker is through for the first time all night. Breaks into the secondary all alone and has the touchdown for Elk River. 60 yards up the middle. That was how it went down in Elk River last week. On to Grand Rapids in week two as Bemidji stays on the road. A much shorter road trip this week to Noble Hall Field. Cloudy, muggy, somewhat threatening in the air. We'll see how tonight plays out. Back with you for pregame, Joel Hoover, TJ Melcher joining you on the Buns, Sports Radio 104.5 and streaming on YouTube on the Lumberjack Radio Network channel. On YouTube as the Jacks and Thunderhawks continue to get ready to go for this matchup tonight. A rematch of last year's game, which was in week two last season, September 5th at BSU last year. The end of an 11-year wait for these two teams to square off in high school football. The Lumberjacks prevailing 24-7 and making it six consecutive wins over the Thunderhawks in this series during that span. But this time the Jacks get to come to Grand Rapids for the first time in 13 years. TJ, this Grand Rapids team last year, they lost this matchup in week two. They went on then to win nine consecutive games from there, including the Section 7 4A championship where they thumped Hermantown. They won in the opening round of the state tournament and then were edged by Casson Manorville in a tight 16-14 loss in the Class 4A state semis where the Thunderhawks had a two-point conversion for the tie with less than a minute left after they scored with less than 2 minutes left to pull it to 16-8, then got the ball back quickly, then had a chance, scoring the touchdown, then with a two-pointer to improbably tie the game. They were that close to forcing overtime at U.S. Bank Stadium. They had a phenomenal season, bottom line, so it's going to be interesting to see how they are a year older and perhaps in their minds a year better as well, especially with junior quarterback Logan McNear, who we got to see last season, the triple option that they run as well. Just going to be very interesting to see how they are a year on after such a great year.
2: Yeah, certainly you can't just assume that it's a team that plays down a division from Bemidji, a little bit smaller school. And certainly we know that the hockey rivalry is turns into a huge game. And this one was, I think, probably closer maybe than at least I expected last year. But Grand Rapids came out on fire. You know, they came out and hit and played hard. And so I'd expect nothing less here today. And if the Lumberjacks, you know, boy, if they just make mistakes kind of like they did last week, it's going to be a tough game for them. And so no easy game out there at all. They certainly do have to play a good game here.
1: It was a strange game at BSU last year for a few reasons. Bemidji outgained Grand Rapids 336-155 in the game, but they were beset by
0: Turnover problems. There were five for the Lumberjacks, four for Grand Rapids, though, too. Four fumbles for each team. The Jacks also threw a pick, and that was a key moment in the game. That was the injury to Owen Vandermeer and what looked like could be a serious injury when he was down on the field there at the Jet and ultimately, on precaution, removed from the field and taken to the local hospital and taken to Samford due to a head and neck area injury that ultimately ended up being not as serious as it looked at first with that one. But that underscored another element to last year's game. It was a chippy game. There were multiple personal fouls. There is a lot of familiarity for these teams in a lot of different sports, and now they're getting to put it out there on the gridiron. Staying focused on the game and the task at hand. A big thing that we talked about with that game last year and that we talked about even last week when we discussed some of the penalty problems the Jacks had there, knowing that this game is on the horizon this week.
2: Yeah, it's certainly an opportunity for Bemidji. They have to play well here, and you're looking for that because as you start to go further down the schedule, it's just going to get harder and harder for Bemidji. You know, they host Buffalo next week. You got Brainerd on the horizon, Alexandria, Monticello. So a ton of tough games out there for this Bemidji Lumberjacks team. And you know that Grand Rapids here on their home field have, you know, high expectations for this game. You know, they feel like they're punching up above their weight class, and it's a good opportunity for them as well. And so, you know, I can't imagine they would take them lightly, but really the biggest thing is just to play some clean football, mistake-free football, and, you know, kind of put what happened last week behind you and just try and be able to progress past that. And so, really, the first quarter, Joel, I think is going to be key. That's what made it so tough last week is those first two drives were almost throwaway drives for the Lumberjacks. Fumble on the second play from scrimmage and then a three and out after that. And, oh, boy, you know, just an uphill battle after that. And, you know, that's something that can creep into your head. If you have a slow start here today, you're like, oh, my goodness, don't let this affect the rest of your game. So I think it will be important for them coming out of the gates here.
0: Starting right and starting well, a big factor for this team. And, of course, we were reminded of that last week with that issue that they had there out of the gates. Grand Rapids had no such issue. They were up 42-0 on Cloquet by halftime, a team that they walloped last season in their season opener as well. They were dominating, running the ball great. They even got the passing game involved too. So the start will be quite a tell yet again tonight, as it usually is. We've got more ahead with pregame. We will hear from Bemidji head coach Kyle McMartin coming up later. We'll also get to the starting lineups presented by Splash Express. Up next, though, another senior spotlight as we will hear from offensive and defensive lineman Carter Kramer. We continue from Noble Hall Field on this Week 2 Friday night. It's Bemidji football on the Bun, Sports Radio 104.5, and streaming on YouTube on the Lumberjack Radio Network channel on YouTube. 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

0: Today we're catching up with Carter Kramer for our Senior Spotlight interview. Carter, the first game of senior year is in the books. Has that kind of hit you?
1: Yeah, it hit me big, honestly. It's crazy to be a senior now.
0: How did that last first game feel for you getting into this season?
1: Felt good. There was definitely some rough spots, but we're patching it up this week and we'll be ready.
0: What kind of goals do you have for this season? What are your hopes for the group and for yourself, too?
1: Second championship for the team, then for myself, kind of just be better. Definitely struggled younger years, but I'm feeling good this year.
0: Excellent. And Carter, you have a big role. You play on both sides of the line. How tiring does that get during a game?
1: It's rough, honestly. Just playing both ways is exhausting, but I mean, that's what they need me to do. That's what they need me to do.
0: Do you enjoy that, though, just being on the field that much, provided you get a break every now and then?
1: Oh, yeah, it's awesome. It's awesome playing football. It's a great thing. I enjoy it so much.
0: Very good. Let's go back to how you started playing football. How old were you, and why'd you want to play?
1: I joined in fourth grade, but I actually played in eighth grade, and I just joined because I wanted something to do, and football seemed like it was a good pastime.
0: All right. So have you always been on both sides of the line, or did you start on one side and then ended up on the other?
1: Kind of been bouncing around on both, but mainly just defense until last year.
0: Okay. What was the transition like then moving on to the offensive side?
1: It was really just what they needed me to do. They wanted me on offense, so I switched over to offense and kind of just stuck with it.
0: All right. Was it weird not being able to rush the quarterback instead protecting the QB?
1: Definitely was weird. It took me a while to figure it out, but now I'm kind of getting it.
0: All right, good deal. When you're not playing football, Carter, what does your free time look like?
1: Hang out with a lot of friends. I like to eat food.
0: Any favorite grub that you enjoy?
1: Oh, man, Perkins is pretty good. I like Perkins and Buffalo Wild Wings.
0: Nice. All right. Beyond this year, Carter, how are future plans looking?
1: Not much so far, just figuring out as I go.
0: All right, you got time this year. Until then, enjoy senior year of football, Carter. Thanks so much.
1: All right, cool. Thank you.
0: When we return, we chat with Bemidji head coach Kyle McMartin as we look back at week one in Elk River and preview tonight's big matchup with Grand Rapids. 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
0: All right, we are back from Noble Hall Field as Lumberjack Live pregame continues. Joel Hoover and TJ Melcher with you. We will not get a chance to hear from Bemidji head coach Kyle McMartin here for pregame because there has been a modification to tonight's plans for pregame and kickoff for this matchup. They are now moving the scheduled kickoff ahead to 5:50 here at Grand Rapids, so we are going to modify our pregame as a result. Again, we won't get a chance to hear from Kyle McMartin. I would imagine that halftime could even be somewhat modified tonight too, TJ, if this plays out the way that we're seeing here so far. But they have cut off a portion of the pregame time here, so we are going to compensate as a result as well. We're going to keep it here for the time being. We are then going to get into the Splash Express starting lineups here in just a little bit. We'll take another pause and get into that. Now, just updating things from a weather standpoint, we will not be tethering this broadcast to the weather as much as possible tonight. I mean, we will keep an eye on the sky and an eye on the radar as well, but we will try not to let this broadcast get too tethered to what is or is not on the radar or what could be, but right now, most of the weather that is going on here in northern Minnesota, it is off and up in the northeastern portion of the state. You go up toward the North Shore and beyond there. I mean, up beyond Virginia, especially up in the Ely area, they are getting a ton of heavy rain up there. But right now, we are good to go here. It's just that there's the threat of stuff popping up this evening. That is the main deal, and that's where the unknown is that the expectation is that there could be a lot of stuff firing up as the evening goes on. So we will keep an eye out. We will update you if anything needs updated in that regard as far as the weather is concerned. But it is hard not to watch that tonight, TJ.
5: And Joel, the reason why it can be so disruptive is really it comes down to lightning. So not necessarily the rain. You got a turf field here. Probably, you know, I haven't seen it, but it probably, you know, sheds water fairly well. But lightning. Lightning is what will get you. And the huge grandstands here, and it's all completely metal. And so the moment they introduce lightning, then it brings in just a specific, what is it, 20, 30-minute pause at that point. And that's non-negotiable. And that's after the last lightning strike that you see. So that can certainly bring in big interruptions. So that's why they're just kind of doing some accommodations here today.
0: Yeah, so again, all of that is going to be a factor here. And we've got the marching band that's out here tonight for Grand Rapids and is going to be performing too. In fact, they're down on the track right in front of the grandstand right now and getting ready to provide some atmosphere here tonight. There was a big warm-up and big practice that was going on out on the field for the marching band and more for a halftime show as well beforehand. And they were getting some practice in. We'll see how much that gets impacted by whatever weather we do or do not get for tonight. But yeah, everything is just getting moved up a little bit more now, again, with the possibility of the weather. And there were possibly some other times that this game could have been started for tonight, but 6 o'clock was what was decided on and what was settled on. There are other places around the state that started sooner. Down in Brainerd, they got going a little bit sooner for this one tonight, but 6 o'clock was the determined time. And that is going to be the go time here for this evening. Actually, even sooner than that, of course, with what we mentioned there a moment ago, that 5:50 is now the new plan for when this game is going to be kicking off or when they would like to kick it off. So they've welcomed the teams to the field. We're going to pause for the national anthem. We'll come back with the lineups when we return. 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
2: Owen Vandermeer, senior, quarterback.
0: And
1: And with military appreciation night tonight, you can see there's a ladder truck on the north end of the field, also with an American flag. And we now honor this great country with the singing of our national anthem, and it is sung by Grand Rapids senior Audrey Scouten.

0: From Noble Hall Field in Grand Rapids, it is week two of the high school football season. Joel Hoover, TJ Melcher back with you. Sean Campbell in studio on the Bun, Sports Radio 104.5 and streaming on YouTube on the Lumberjack Radio Network channel on YouTube as the National Guard members are departing with the colors ahead of this game tonight. Lumberjacks are in their road white jerseys, white pants, matte black helmets for this evening, navy blue numbers front and back of the jersey. Grand Rapids in black jerseys, black pants, orange numbers front and back of the jersey for the Thunderhawks. Solid traveling crowd that is here from Bemidji tonight, making the trip in spite of the possibility of the weather this evening. And it is a good crowd here from Grand Rapids, too, despite, again, the earlier kickoff that is going on here tonight with this 6 o'clock start, which actually now is even sooner than that, as both teams are getting ready to go here for this matchup and getting set out on the field here at Noble Hall Field. And I think they are still going to go through, well, yeah, they're still going to go through the lineups here. Despite the anticipated early kickoff, they are going early. Well, they said that they were going to be going early here, but we've still got the starting lineup that is being announced out on the field here, so it actually is going to end up being a bit closer to 6 o'clock in the end. But there is a lot that's being changed and being figured out on the fly here, TJ. I think it's easy to put it that way, that there's a lot being figured out here in progress.
1: Yeah, you know, and there was a bunch of stories over the summer, Joel, about athletic directors, you know, and how difficult a job it is to be an athletic director today. And this is just one of those days, you know, where you got to start to figure things out on the fly and shift and try and change things up. And boy, you know, when it comes from like radio or something where you're more, where the schedule is really defined and you got to be able to follow, it can make things a challenge. But a lot of things go into these decisions here, Joel.
0: Yeah, I like that you pointed that out, TJ, yeah. Because that is a big consideration and a really important one, is that you have to wear so many hats being in that position and trying to get those things figured out. Now, one thing that I'm glad we got figured out before we even got started tonight is that we've got a number change that is very important to note on the Bemidji sideline, because it's going to impact his availability on both sides of the ball. And that is that Nehemiah Schwinghammer, who has worn the number 88 traditionally, is wearing number 55 tonight. Of course, he's one of the key cogs on the Jacks defensive line. But on the offensive line, he is a guy who can be available as an O-lineman too, thanks to that number change of 55. He can now be available on that offensive line. So I'm glad that I pulled the binoculars out and was getting some work in with those, because I just spotted him over there on the sideline. I mean, he was not wearing his traditional, typical 88. He's got the 55 on. So I'm glad that we're not going to have mistaken identity there.
1: But what I love, though, too, I mean, that, you know, if folks get really tied to their numbers, it's an important thing. And 55 is almost an 8. And so I'm impressed, or I like the fact that he's able to switch from 88 down to 55. And so it just correlates so nicely with each other.
0: I like that you have the creative kind of mind to think along those lines, TJ, yeah. And go, hey, it kind of looks like it, so yep, that'll work. Bemidji will be kicking off from right to left on your computer screen, radio dial, or your phone, and with Landon Reaver doing the kicking. He was not with the Jacks last week because he was playing with the boys' soccer team on Thursday night last week on the road at Alexandria. This week, he is with the football team, and he is able to kick tonight for the Jacks and provide them with a conventional place kicker and kickoff guy here, too. So he'll be kicking from right to left, and we're going to see this Thunderhawk offense out of the gates first here, as they will have Ethan Morgan and Caden Sweeney back deep to return here, going from left to right here in Grand Rapids at Noble Hall Field, just down the road, just a few steps down from where the high school is here, tucked away in the trees. Trees ring around all around here, although you've also got the main road that goes up to Grand Rapids High School here to the right. Scoreboard is to the left as well, and they've got a crane with the American flag that is lifted up above just beyond the scoreboard there, too. A very nice touch on this September 11th. Somewhat earlier than expected, even from today. We're ready for kickoff now in this Week 2 battle in this local Highway 2 grudge match between Bemidji and Grand Rapids. Reaver ready to go with the kickoff underway as it's end over end. A little short, fielded at about the 16-yard line and brought out by Morgan to the near side, and he finds an opening across the 40, 45, midfield, and he's all the way to the Bemidji 46-yard line with a very good return and excellent field position for the Thunderhawks and junior quarterback Logan McNear. But the Jacks with an issue there on special teams to start. That was an area they were nervous about going into last week, and there was a big hole there for Morgan to run through.
1: Well, and I'll tell you, Landon Reaver, after the kick, Joel, he had to make his way over to the near side. He starts watching that play in front. Didn't get in there on the tackle, but what he did do was gum things up. He was able to plug the kind of hole, so to speak, and allow his teammates to converge back on the ball and make the tackle.
0: McNear will work out of the pistol. He's got running back Mason Johnson to his right, and Morgan is behind him as the pistol back. Too wide to the left on first down. They run the option. McNear will keep it, pulling and immediately getting swarmed as he gets no gain. Back to the 46-yard line, wrapped up and tackled immediately in there by Evan Lundeen as he was able to get there along with a host of others. Second and 10 for the Thunderhawks. Just an immediate swarm there for the Lumberjacks to get to the ball and to take care of that very quickly there as McNear pulled it away from his running back and tried to take it himself. Two wide to the right, one to the left here. And then two in the backfield once again for McNear. Working out of the pistol, same guys in the backfield with him on second down. This time it's Morgan. Right side trying to find a hole. Hurdles through across the 45. Just a gain of two as he gets only as far as the 44. Logan Fonthep there on the tackle and able to wrap him up. And it'll be third and long coming up here for the Thunderhawks.
1: Yeah, and just seeing me being able to plug holes, Joel, it makes it a lot easier when you're a big guy and Logan getting in there and able to wrap up and make the tackle. That'll be an important thing, too. We saw some missed tackles against that Elk River running offense, and that'll be an important thing here to clean that up as well.
0: Lumberjacks getting boosted on the line with the return of Logan Caron, as well as Jerry Farmer getting back into the lineup here this week. Third and long coming up here for the Thunderhawks. Third down and eight. They go one wide to the right. McNear with the snap and a give on the draw. Nothing there. Big wrap up in the backfield back at the 46. A gang tackle in there. The Lumberjacks able to get there on the swarm for the stop. Farmer was in there first, I think. He had Caron in there as well. It's a loss of two for Johnson, and it's fourth down as the Thunderhawks will punt.
1: And being able to get pursued, I think the Bemidji defensive line, it was tough go last week against Elk River. They're great push, and you got a delay handoff, a draw right up the middle. Boy, great push. By the time that handoff comes off, the pressure was already there to wrap him up for no gain.
0: Mason Geisler, the punter, back at his own 40-yard line, takes the snap, rolls out a little bit to the right, and hits a beauty of a punt downfield. That bounces inside the 25. Jack Zellman and Lawson Berg will back off as that spins back from the 20 to the 22-yard line. And after a quick three and out for the Thunderhawks, Bemidji's offense now will go to work with 9:53 left in the first quarter. First time that they're out there tonight as Owen Vandermeer leads them out. He threw 15 passes last week, 11 of 15 for 109, but also an interception in there, ran in a touchdown. And he will lead them out there as they're hoping for a cleaner first drive this time around this week and getting a chance to face a Thunderhawk team that likes to go with four linemen and four linebackers and only three in the secondary. Lumberjacks need an 11th guy in the huddle, and they are running out of time here. They are going to run out of time on the play clock. It is running down.
1: Yeah,
0: it's down
1: sure
0: to three.
1: Will.
0: It's down to two. They're going to need a timeout here quickly. And did they get it off in time? A penalty marker is out, but they were calling. I saw the signal for timeout over along the sideline, so they do get it in. And that was just completely blown up by the fact that somebody was not there and in the huddle for them in time. So they burn a timeout before even getting a playoff, and already it is, well, it's a different kind of start you don't want here for the Jacks as they have to burn that timeout, and we'll keep it here with 9:53 left in a scoreless first.
1: And it's still early in the season. You know, we saw this coming into the game last week. The first two drives, you know, things were just a little choppy. And unfortunately, that's how we start out here today.
0: TJ, I said we're putting an embargo on that word.
1: Okay. Yeah, as soon as they said it. As soon as I said it.
0: I knew you probably caught it as soon as as soon as you started to say it there. Two wide to the left, one to the right for the Jacks. Vandermeer working out of the pistol. Brings Zellman in motion on first down. They run a jet sweep to the right. Zellman, though, gets wrapped up quickly all the way back at the 18-yard line. That is a four-yard loss as the Hawks were able to get out there to the edge quick. And getting there on the tackle, Mason Johnson able to wrap him up. Four-yard loss for Zellman to start things off.
1: Yeah, and he sealed the corner, Mason Johnson did. Inside linebacker for Grand Rapids. Just got over on that far side and just got some pursuit just outside the tackle position there. And as that handoff comes across in his direction, they couldn't get a block on him, and he was in the way, and he's there for the loss.
0: Two wide either way for second and 14. One in the backfield behind Vandermeer. Looks like it's Brennan Brower, and it is, as Vandermeer takes the snap. Quick drop. Fires far side. Caught by Lawson Berg as he turns up the sideline and is pulled out of bounds right around the 28-yard line. Quick comebacker on that route there. Quick wrap-up then by Grant Cleveland in coverage, but Berg gets a chunk back there to the 28 on a 10-yard gain to set up third and four.
1: Conservative defense there for the Thunderhawks as they only rush four, and in fact, they leave four back in the secondary. It's almost like a cover two where those corners just drop back as well, and so a lot of guys not on a man.
0: Berg split out to the right. It's got another one there in the slot. That's Josh Arell, near side. They've got Zellman in the slot. Matthew Hack is the wide man to the near side on third and four. Arell in motion with the snap. Vandermeer, he'll keep it running up the middle. Cuts back to the right. Spun around. Bottled up close to the line. He's got the first down, though. He's up to the 32-yard line. And indeed, they give the signal right away as Vandermeer got the requisite yardage needed, and they give him an extra yard as well, five on the pickup.
1: Everybody came in tight there defensively for the Thunderhawks. The safety came up, played on the line. He begins to drop back just before the snap, and Joel Bemidji did a good job there. Just a short yardage play and just able to muscle it and move the chains and reset them for you.
0: Yeah, that's what Vandermeer does so well, muscling things when he runs the ball. Again, too wide either way. Berg split out far to the right. Hack split out far to the left, and again, the back is Brower. Behind Vandermeer in the pistol, Hawks show blitz as Vandermeer takes the snap. Good pocket, now flushed out a little bit left. Wants to load up deep, going downfield for a round, tipped and incomplete downfield, as it was great coverage by Ethan Morgan, dropping back there on Josh Arell and able to tip that one away. As Vandermeer loaded up a good throw after rolling out to his left, but it was a little undercooked trying to get it to Arell all the way downfield.
1: Yeah, hung up just a bit, and that allowed Morgan really to make a good play. He really had to get on his feet and still track it down with that hand, Joel, to be able to knock it out. Interesting here for the Thunderhawks, just trying to use some deception on where they're going to be coming from. Those three down linemen, four linebackers, and then they had two that showed blitz, and then both those came off and went into coverage, and it was a third linebacker then that went in at the snap.
0: Too wide to the right. And then Evan Lundeen all alone to the left as Vandermeer takes the snap, runs the option to the near side. He wants to keep it himself. Penalty marker is out as Vandermeer has nowhere to go. Dives forward and gets back to the line at the 33. But we'll check the flag, and that's going to be a hold against the Lumberjacks as they were trying to get that set up.
1: And they try to pull a guard and get out in front there as well, and unfortunately, it just kind of gets gummed up in Grand Rapids. You know, by and large, defensively, they like to do a lot of different things. They don't sit in that same defense here, Joel, and so mix things up, and so give you different types of looks and also different ideas of who's going to be coming at you.
0: Bemidji's offensive line was tested big time last week in that loss to Elk River. A lot of new guys on the line getting elevated into starting positions this year. Vandermeer was hit a lot in last week's game, too, so that's going to be one of the areas where they are trying to move things forward. Garrett Halverson now the back behind Vandermeer, three wide to the right. Hack all alone to the left on second down and 20. Vandermeer rolling out to his right. Chased, pursued, wrapped up and sacked all the way back at the 11-yard line by Mason Johnson as the linebacker came storming through the line, not picked up, and he went hounding after Vandermeer and was able to flag him down all the way back at the 12 for a huge loss, and it's third and forever.
1: My gosh, that was like hungry, hungry hippos as Mason Johnson went around that far side. I was surprised that he caught up to Vandermeer. Vandermeer is fast, you know, and he's speedy, and typically he gets away from that pressure when he's rolling out. So I was just surprised, but it's just great play defensively, just able to swing across and get that big arm out, chop in and grab it around him and wrap him up.
0: Yeah, long way to go now for the Lumberjacks after a loss of 11. Third down and 32, and another penalty flag is out, although it looks like the Thunderhawks were offside.
1: That's what I saw.
0: Yeah, the indicator from the line judge on the far side. And indeed, they were off, but it's only going to help the Lumberjacks just a little bit here. Cutting it to third and 27, so still a long way to go, and not exactly like they got an invitation here, but still facing third and long. 7-11 to go first quarter and no score. Jacks picked up a first down despite being behind the sticks on their first play from scrimmage, losing yardage. Move the chains, but then an incompletion, a holding penalty, and a sack just have moved them way back. Too wide either way, though, so we'll see if they have ideas here. Halverson is the back behind Vandermeer in the pistol. On third down, Vandermeer with the snap, another pre-snap penalty, and movement up front. And this might be going back the other way. It is.
1: Wow.
0: False start against the Lumberjacks. And again, on third and very, very long, just
1: it was
0: no need.
1: Well, it was 32, then 27, now back to 32.
0: So it is once again choppy here for Bemidji with penalty markers. A hold, now a false start on this opening drive on offense. And again, they're backed up to third and 32 as they're all the way back here at the 11-yard line. Vandermeer takes a deep breath as he scans and sees what he has here. Too wide either way, takes the snap and runs the draw. Brower to the right side, and he will get as far as about the 14-yard line where he gets taken down by Joe Dick, who was able to get there on the tackle. And just 3 yards for Halverson on that pickup, and the Jacks set to punt.
1: You know, moving the football pretty well, and then Grand Rapids just made back-to-back at a couple of good defensive plays, and that stops things kind of in its tracks. And then, boy, with a big sack, you know, really making it tough then at that point. But credit to Grand Rapids just coming back after giving up that big first down to Bemidji to get a stop and for a punt.
0: This was an outstanding defense last year, as this is an outstanding punt downfield. Good delivery all the way down to the 41-yard line. Sweeney, though, spins out of a tackle. A flag is out as he gets as far as his own 48. That was a great punt, though, delivered by Brody Roscoe all the way downfield there to the 40. And then it was a return of about 7, but we'll check the marker, and this looks like it's going to be in the vicinity of a block in the back or a hold of some kind in the pursuit there, unless somebody had a hand up around the helmet of Sweeney as he was trying to escape out of that jam. But we'll check the flag, and they're already marking it off. Here are the officials, so that was indeed a block in the back in the midst of that. And this is going to go back, and actually a personal foul, so I think it must have been a low block that ended up being in there on the Thunderhawks. And this is going to go back to the 31-yard line.
1: I think I saw a chop block, so yep.
0: That would be the nature of that. So 5:40 to go first quarter. Bit of a sluggish start for both teams. Well, not bit of. It is a sluggish start. It's 0-0. Thunderhawks back with the ball once again. They're going to split one out to the left. It's Grady Giffen who split out there on the far side. Otherwise, everybody bunched in here on the triple on first down. McNear fakes to give up the middle. Now gives to Morgan. Morgan finds a hole across the 40. Wrestled down at the 46-yard line by Judnai Husmoen. Delayed secondary give to Morgan, and he went speeding through a nice hole that had opened up, and he turns it into a 15-yard pickup.
1: Yeah, perfect execution on that off-tackle run here for Grand Rapids. You know, and a good job by Judnai Husmoen in order to make that tackle. If you hadn't, your last chance would have been Reagan, but he's tried to come over from that safety position, so linebacker stopped him.
0: Two wide to the right, one to the left here for the Thunderhawks. McNear working out of the shotgun on first down from the 46. It's a draw for Johnson. Met at the line, wrapped up and driven back, and he didn't get much. 47-yard line is where they'll mark him as he had company immediately in there. Schwenghammer was in there, Norgard as well. In fact, they say no gain for Mason Johnson, second and 10.
1: And I think that was Jack Norgard right there on the line, just able to get an arm on him and hold things up. He may not have made the tackle, but you know, held it up enough for his teammates to come in and finish it off.
0: Yeah, outstanding pursuit to get there up the middle. Again, the Thunderhawks split one wide either way, and they've got Morgan in the slot to the right, a little bit further back. Something to watch there as he comes in motion now on second down. They run the jet sweep as he runs it out to the left across midfield. Morgan then bottled up, and he's going to get as far as the 48 on that pickup. Just running that jet sweep out to the left. Solid pickup there, a gain of about 6, and a 3rd and 4 coming up for the Thunderhawks.
1: And it was the backside pursuit that gets it there, so able to kind of hold the corner, right? That's your goal. Don't allow that jet sweep to turn the corner and get back upfield on the sideline. You got to hold that corner, and then Jack Norgard that we just talked about, he was in pursuit far side, and he comes in backside as he's held up and then able to make the teammate tackle like he got the last time.
0: And a first completion for McNear there on that little push pass running the jet sweep. Third down, Morgan the pistol back. Johnson to the right of McNear. Play action. McNear dropping back. He's flushed and in trouble. Rolling out to his right. Scans, flips incomplete over the head of Morgan as he was being hounded there in the backfield by Farmer, who was flying after him, trying to run him down. Fourth down facing the Thunderhawks again. A fourth and four just across midfield.
1: And he was waiting for Ethan Morgan to go downfield. He needed them to drift upfield further to get past the line of scrimmage and towards that first down marker. And so that's why McNear was holding on that pass, right? He was drawn out to his right. He would have thrown it earlier if Morgan could have gone downfield and got into a better position. But it didn't happen, and then ends up just going out of bounds.
0: Geisler back in once again to punt. He's back inside his own 40 for this one. Again, two back deep for the Jacks. Berg and Zellman. High snap over the punter. Inside the 30. It's fumbled around. Loose on the ground. Lumberjacks, I think, recovered it. They did. Josh Arell is able to fall on it all the way down at the 23-yard line. First mistake of the game. It's a high snap on special teams for the Thunderhawks, and Bemidji's got a recovery and is now really in business.
1: Boy, you know, you really just got to hold your breath when you see that ball get snapped over the punter's head as he runs backward. His back is completely to the play, so he can't see what's going on. But, Joel, you want to make a play. So inside your head, you're like, I got to get to this ball, pick it up, and then quickly get a kick off. But the problem is that ball is bouncing around all weird, and if something happens like that, the defense comes in, pushes you out of the way, they recover, it's a turnover.
0: Too wide either way. Vandermeer from the 23 on first down with the snap, looking to throw, fires near side, but behind his intended receiver, Zellman, on a comeback route. And again, Vandermeer was feeling the heat there in the backfield. I think he got that out a little quick there, TJ. There was pressure starting to come up the middle.
1: Yeah, that was just thrown off. We saw Vandermeer last week, you know, throw a lot of good balls, you know, and just being able to step up in the pocket and put it in a good spot, and that one was just off the mark.
0: Right now, he needs time. That's the biggest thing there.
1: Yeah.
0: Second down coming up. Big chance here for the Lumberjacks, though, in this scoreless game. They've got Berg and Lundeen split out to the right. Hack is on the far side to the left, and in the slot is Zellman. The back is Brower. In the pistol, Vandermeer with the snap. Option, pitch right. It's there again for the Thunderhawks as they pursue on the edge, and there's nothing for Zellman. Met immediately at the 26-yard line. Again, Thunderhawks getting there all over the place for that tackle. Nothing so far on the option, and it's third and long.
1: And they're backed up in a zone defense there for Grand Rapids, and so as Bemidji's trying to do that offense, right, you want to try and create some confusion, or you want to be able to suck that defender in on you so you can pitch it back outside. But in that zone defense, they did a good job of staying home, staying in their lines where they need to, so the pressure didn't quite come in. Kind of had both things covered with those linebackers. Just a good job defensively there for Grand Rapids.
0: Three wide to the right, one to the left is Lundeen on third and long. Hard to know what the Jacks have in the kicking game right now with this Reavers first game as Vandermeer takes the snap. Pocket is good, rolls out to his right, fires downfield, picked off just in front of the goal line, intercepted, and down there at the goal line was Caden Sweeney at the 2-yard line. They had Berg blanketed in coverage downfield. Sweeney sitting deep, comes across to intercept it, and the Lumberjacks, despite the takeaway and great field position, give it right back. The Thunderhawks will be pinned back deep, but Bemidji unable to capitalize as it remains scoreless, and Vandermeer throws another pick.
1: Yeah, and think of like the old Tampa 2 defense. You got them two high safeties. Your corners are going to play in tight, and that's what happened there with three going downfield for Bemidji. That long downfield pass, the safety is just watching the quarterback, and as soon as he threw it, he was able just to jump and run and get a good line on the ball, and so it looked like he might have been open, but that zone-style defense that Grand Rapids was playing makes it a little bit different.
0: Three in the backfield here behind McNear, who is under center on first downs. They try to get out for the shadow of the goalpost. Morgan bounces it right. He's across the 10 and then crumpled down at the 12-yard line as the Lumberjacks get Lundeen out there, as well as Reagan Nyhusmoen, and able to stop him after a good pickup. That was a gain of about 8 there. From the 3 to the 8-yard line go the Thunderhawks, and again Morgan able to bounce into some space. But going back to the interception, TJ, it felt like Vandermeer needed a short option to go to there on that throw. He tried to force one down the field.
1: Yeah, there was a lot of coverage downfield. Yeah, there wasn't a lot of space there to get into.
0: Two wide to the right, two to the left for McNear as he'll work out of the gun. The back is Johnson here on second and two from the 11. McNear drops the pass. Good pocket. Now flush. He's sacked. wrapped up in the backfield and dropped by Nehemiah Schwinghammer as he delivers a hammer blow in the backfield with the sack. Third and nine coming for the Thunderhawks.
1: Oh, my gosh. And that's using your teammates as well, as Schwinghammer is able to get through there. He got that initial burst, Joel, and then one of his teammates bumped into him, and then that pushed him back towards the quarterback, and he had a burst of speed and got in and able to wrap up on McNair and take him down for the big loss.
0: He is so hard to stop up front. Nemo Schwinghammer went flocking in there into the backfield, and McNair just did not see him until the last moment. Third and nine for the Thunderhawks. Two wide to the right, one to the left. McNair brings Morgan in motion, and he'll fake the draw and now keep it. McNair up the middle, wrapped up, going nowhere as he gets to about the 8-yard line, as that was just a minimal pickup there. Only about, actually, they're going to give him three in the end of the seven. Fourth down, and the Thunderhawks looking to punt again.
1: You know, this Bemidji defense has given up a couple of big plays, and I'll play say big in quotation marks, but they've come back on the other plays and just able to stop them for no gain. It's just kind of learning from your mistakes. On first down, when Grand Rapids was able to get that run of 4 yards, you didn't stay in your lane. But since then, these past two plays, just able to converge across that line and put pressure on.
0: Geisler is about 2 yards in front of the back of the end zone. Great snap this time. Rushes on, it's blocked! Blocked into the back of the end zone! All the way through, and it'll be a safety! As the Lumberjacks got the numbers up the middle to block the punt, and they're on the board first here in Grand Rapids. It's 2-0. Phone Thep went ripping through the middle there, and there were others in white who joined him. And the Lumberjacks are on the board with a safety on the blocked punt with 47 seconds left in the first quarter.
1: Yeah, the Phone Thep just came in right from the center position and just came right across the line, barely touched Joel. And at that point, you know, you really got to be looking at

0: not there. It took Geisler a moment there. He was trying to steady himself there. Needed to be a quicker punt to get that one off, and the Jacks had the chance, and they took it there. So this is going to be a kickoff from the 20-yard line. It's not the free kick that you see at higher levels of the game. This is a kickoff from the 20-yard line for Grand Rapids, and their kicker, Finn Schlicht, as he will kick from left to right. Two back deep for the Lumberjacks here to return. As Schlicht, with the kickoff, sends it end over end downfield. It's going to be pretty short to the 35. Bouncing around, Berg fields it now at the 32. Excuse me, that's Arell. Makes a cut, gets upfield across the 45, and is tumbled down at the 48. Penalty flag is out, though, again, on the far side of the field. In the midst of that return, got to think this one's coming back to you.
1: Yeah, and what happens on that kick return, there's a lot of chaos that's going on, and typically it's a cutback. That cutback is what gets you in trouble because it changes the angles of where you're trying to block and defend, and that's right where the cutback was happening, and so I think that's where it drew the block in the back.
0: Yeah, Arell made that cut there trying to get a little more out of it. And actually, it's a face mask against the Lumberjacks in the midst of the return. So a face mask, not just a block there, but a face mask. And so they're going to be marked back even more now. And the flag was out at the 35. So this is going to put them all the way back at the 20. Yet another personal foul penalty for Bemidji. They had two of them last week. We talked about the issues with flags that they were encountering last week, and it is reared up again early on this week. But Bemidji is up 2-0 with 42.2 remaining here in what has been a sluggish start in this first quarter. Early start tonight and then an early start to the early start. And both of these teams trying to find some traction on offense. Too wide either way for Vandermeer. From the 20, brings Zellman in motion. On first down, they'll run the option to the near side. Vandermeer, though, is wrapped up immediately. And again, it's Mason Johnson. Just nothing getting blocked up front for the Lumberjacks to give Vandermeer time, to give the running game time. They just cannot keep them contained up front at the moment. Big loss. Back to the 14, second and long.
1: And I don't know what kind of communication they have amongst the linebackers, Joel, but they're going on a 3-4 defense here. So you're looking at still seven up front, but you're three down linemen, your four linebackers, and they've got some latitude there. And so where they blitz from, they're always bringing at least one of those linebackers. There it's Mason Johnson, who's had at least three big plays now, but he came through, he found a hole, came in unblocked, and gets in.
0: And that is going to end the first quarter here in Grand Rapids on the Miller & Associates scoreboard. 2-0 Bemidji at the end of one. We'll get a score update with Sean when we return on The Bun, Sports Radio 104.5 and streaming on YouTube. This is Bemidji Football on the Lumberjack Radio Network.
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3: 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Sean Campbell with a score update for you. Brainerd taking on Duluth East. They dominate tonight. Get the win 51-0 with that early kickoff. That game is final. Back to Joel and TJ in Grand Rapids.
0: All right, Sean, thanks for the update. Yeah, Brainerd now 2-0 after their overtime victory at Buffalo last week. Turnovers pretty big in that game. 4-0 in Brainerd's favor there, turning Buffalo over, and then a big win tonight at home against the visiting Greyhounds. Lumberjacks will now go left to right, trying to get it going on offense as we begin the second quarter, facing a 2nd and 16 as they get ready to go here with two wide either way. We still got advertisements playing on the scoreboard here, but the Jacks are ready to go. With the snap on second down, they fake the draw up the middle. Vandermeer keeps it around the left, hurdles a tackle, surges forward, and he is back across the original line at the 20. Give him an extra yard to about the 21-yard line. That was a good pull and keep by Vandermeer. 7-yard pickup, but the running game for the Lumberjacks has not had anything going for it so far. They are at minus 9 yards now, thanks to that 7-yard run from Vandermeer. Third down and long facing them again. It'll be 3rd and 9 from the 21. Vandermeer is 1 of 4 passing so far for 10 yards. This is a good Grand Rapids defense, and they've got 9 returners on it this year who started last year. Only gave up 8.5 points per game last season and held the Jacks to one of their lowest point totals of the year last season. On third down, Vandermeer's not a quarterback. It's Arell running the option, fakes the pitch, wrapped up again, and dropped back

0: at the 20-yard line. Same result on that option, running it right. Sam Arnold this time there on the tackle as Arell loses a yard, trying to run that option. They just can't get anything going on the edges. Fourth down, and they're getting ready to punt again.
1: Yeah, but what blew up that play, Joel, it was Grady Giffen, the other linebacker for Grand Rapids, because he got back outside, and so he took away the pitch. So Arell just really didn't have anywhere to go because the pitch was taken away, and he had contact in front.
0: These defenses are dominating out of the gate so far. Roscoe is back inside zone 10. There's a high snap. That's going to bounce through the end zone. That's a safety. Oh, my goodness. Now it's the Lumberjacks' turn to have a nightmare on special teams. A high snap back in their end, sails over Roscoe, and the bounce took it back through the end zone. And we've got a 2-2 game, and you look around and go, what is going on right now here at Noble Hall Field? It is 2-2 with 10:33 to go here in the second quarter. A pair of safeties, a pair of issues, punting for these two teams. Yeah, take a picture, TJ. This is one you don't see every day.
1: Yeah, but that snap, as soon as it happened, Joel, it was really high. So that was going to go over your head. And unfortunately, you were already backed up in your own zone, your own side of the field. And so you just didn't have any room. So no time even for the punter to even get back there and try and get on it. But it went out of bounds right away as well.
0: Another strange night between Bemidji and Grand Rapids, already in progress tonight. We saw one last year, talked about that during the pregame of the kind of game, the nature of that game last season. This one's got a strange feel about it already, too. And that was even before the game. And now in the game, it's just added on. Roscoe is again doing the kicking here. Reaver will not do the kicking here on this kick from the 20. For this one, as they're getting things set up here. Now, they had a conventional kickoff last time. Now it's a free kick, so they did it wrong the first time, TJ. They did it wrong. It is going to be a free kick.
1: Maybe he gets the choice.
0: That's going on here. Well, maybe so, and perhaps this is what they elected to do, as Roscoe will punt it downfield. I hope that's the case then, that you've got the choice of what you want. Juggled around, scooped up by Sweeney as he crosses the 45 and is up to the 48 is where he will be stopped. So the Jacks, if they were given the choice, electing to punt it there rather than do the kickoff.
1: And here's the big difference there, Joel, is that you saw Bemidji, recipients of the free kick on the last possession, but then you had the big personal foul penalty, the face mask penalty that knocks you back 15 yards, puts you on your own 20, and then you get backed up from there, and then suddenly just kind of turns into a disaster. But back-to-back drives end up with 2 points on the scoreboard, one for each team.
0: So which team can get the offense going first? That's the question right now. Grand Rapids from its own 48. 2-2 score. 10:30 to go second quarter. McNear tossed left for Johnson. He's met immediately, though, by Fonthep. Spins off him, gets to midfield, and then meets Jude Nyhusmoan. And he gets blasted back after a 2-yard gain as the Jacks just were flocking numbers in there. Not much for Mason Johnson on the pitch left. Second and 8 coming up for Grand Rapids.
1: Yeah, it just kind of maybe bad spot at the game here, Joel. But remember back to McNear. Did we decide this the McNear's son from Concordia Moorhead?
0: That's right.
1: Concordia
0: last year. We talked about that last year.
1: It's coming back to me now.
0: Too wide either way here for Grand Rapids. McNear working out of the pistol. Johnson is the back. Morgan is slot right. And he's got Giffen slot left on second down. They run the option. McNear will keep it this time. Tucks through a hole and dives ahead for the first down as he's up to the 41 of the Lumberjacks on a good straightaway dart there. That was from the 49. 8-yard pickup for McNear, just spreading the Lumberjacks out into space. And then McNear using his athleticism to carry it ahead. And they give him an extra yard to the 40.
1: And we haven't seen a lot of that today. And what I mean is just open space, for these quarterbacks to be able to run. But they opened up a nice hole there. McNear get through.
0: Grand Rapids on the march here a little bit to the right hash at the Bemidji 40-yard line. Two wide on the weak side to the right. One split out to the left is Gunnar Anderson. Johnson is the back to the right of McNear as he works out of the shotgun this time. On first down, McNear to pass, drops back, and a quick whistle goes. It's going to be a false start against Grand Rapids and yet another penalty marker against these teams. Flags flying all over the place here in this first half. This Grand Rapids team talked about they made it to U.S. Bank Stadium last year, the Class 4A semifinals at State, and they have a lot of returners back. Now, they are missing some key guys to graduation, especially on defense in the middle there, kind of the brains of the operation there, but they have a lot of returners, though, too, and a lot of athleticism there, and certainly on offense, and we're seeing it at the skill positions with the guys that they have, and yet the Jacks front has made some good work here to keep them at bay thus far. First down and 15. McNear keeps up the middle. Finds a hole to slip through. Cuts outside. Tripped up as he gets across the 35. Down to the 33-yard line. Evan Lundeen saving what could have been even worse there on a good pull and keep by McNear and a shifty pickup of a dozen.
1: Yeah, a fake handoff to Ethan Morgan coming across, and they did a good job of selling that, and the defense just kind of bid on it, and that created a bit of a hole for McNear to get through.
0: 8:28 to go, second quarter. Yes, you're hearing it right. 2-2 here in Grand Rapids. It's not soccer. They're playing American football here. There was soccer here Tuesday, and there will be tomorrow. It's football tonight, American football. Two wide to the left, one to the right as McNear works out of the gun. Johnson to his right in the backfield on second and three. With the snap, McNear with a good pocket. Now feeling flushed, floats down the middle, finds a man. It's caught inside the 25 to about the 22-yard line. Just a little comebacker into the coverage there to find Alex Stuber as he's able to haul it in and make his first reception of the season. But there is a flag. What's the marker here, TJ?
1: I didn't see the play. I was just remarking on Grand
0: Rapids. I think
1: it
0: must be a hold there up along the line.
1: They had four wideouts and really did a good job of just kind of creating some confusion in the defense. And, you know, the receiver that catches the ball, he ends up just settling in, you know, and spinning back around and just kind of get lost in everything else that was going across. And McNear did a good job of hitting him there, but it is all for naught.
0: It is indeed all for naught. So back to the 45. Now for Grand Rapids as they again get hit by a penalty flag.
1: Fourth penalty for Grand Rapids.
0: So from the 45, second and 15 now for the Thunderhawks. And it is sloppiness of a different kind this year. We talked about the turnovers last year. Flags were more of the personal foul variety last season. On second down, they run a draw up the middle. Johnson finds a hole, plunges into it, and he gets as far as the 40, where he's wrapped up quickly there by the Lumberjacks. Swinghammer able to get in there on the tackle, and we got a couple of guys who are, I think, tied up with each other there. Fonthep getting unpicked from Johnson, the running back, because he was there on the tackle, was Logan Fonthep. That's a 4-yard gain, and it's third and 11.
1: Yeah, he's able to keep plugging up the hole. I mean, Grand Rapids had a couple of opportunities we saw earlier in this drive in which they had a big hole open up. But, you know, when that happens, I credit this Bemidji defense that they converge back down and close off those lanes and don't let one play turn into two.
0: Third and 11 at the Bemidji 41. Two wide to the left. McNear brings Morgan in motion as they fake the draw. And now McNear keeps it up the middle, wrapped up. He gets as far as the 36, and that's it. 37-yard line is actually where they will mark him down. Karen able to get in there on the tackle, making his return this week, his season debut after an injury to start his season. Schwinghammer in there as well on the stop. Fourth down after it was a gain of four there for the Thunderhawks and for McNear, and they're keeping the offense out there.
1: Yeah, no surprise with that. They've had two mistakes that have happened on special teams coming in on the punt. One that the snap was over the punter's head, and then the other one, the punt ended up getting blocked. So here they're just going for it. They're on the 38th. You know, they're in their own territory.
0: Greg Spahn and the Thunderhawks will take a timeout here as well to talk it over before this fourth and seven. 6:15 to go, second quarter. It has been a grind so far, and it's 2-2 between Bemidji and Grand Rapids. It's Bemidji football on the Lumberjack Radio Network.
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0: 6:15 to go in this first half. Knotted at two. A pair of safeties on special teams in this game. Big fourth down coming up for Grand Rapids at the Bemidji 37 and trying to get to the 30 as they bring the offense back out of the timeout. They're going to go two wide either way. Morgan is the slot man to the left. He is definitely one to watch. Christofferson split out to the left there. They've got Giffen to the right as well as Anderson. Johnson is the back to the right of McNear as he works in the shotgun. Jacks dropping back into coverage here on fourth down. Delayed blitz off the edge from Nyhusmo. McNear floats it as he's hit. Incomplete. Flags are out, though. McNear was hit, though, in the backfield as he released that. Nyhuusmoen had the hit in there, and it was floated downfield. Down in the coverage there, the Lumberjacks had guys who got tangled up. Tandy Rude was trying to get there in coverage, and pass interference is going to bail Grand Rapids out.
1: Yeah, and that was Rude coming across, and oftentimes you can see that when it's a wounded duck type of throw, and that's what happened because of the pressure there on McNear. It forced a bad throw, went to not where the play was expected to go, and so the defensive back is kind of out of position as the receiver changes course. And then that contact is what draws the pass interference penalty on Rude. It's really just more a victim of the throw, the errant throw that came on it that put it in that position.
0: That's exactly it, TJ. Yeah, because that was a terrific delayed blitz by Nyhuusmoen. And then, yeah, floated ball downfield and a tangle up then that came from that. So from the 27, new life for the Thunderhawks. They want to run a sweep left for Morgan. He's inside the 25 and up to as far as the 23. It's a four-yard gain for Ethan Morgan. A new life to this drive for Grand Rapids. The first sustained drive of this game for either team, and it's the home team that has it going. It'll be second and five now for the Thunderhawks as we're inside 5.5 minutes to go in this first half. Could be a very consequential drive here that's in progress. One wide either way. Now they're going to bring Morgan into the slot to the left here. They've got Giffen on the line, on the left side of the line there, the tight end. McNear working in the pistol as he's got Johnson behind him. On second and five, snap draw. Johnson left side, picks through a hole, hurtling ahead. He's got the first down pickup all the way down to just shy of the 15-yard line. That hole opened up very nicely up front. And the Lumberjack off defensive line, TJ, is not getting as much leverage as it was earlier.
1: Yeah, just thinking back to that pass interference as well. And that one was kind of a designed pick, the way that they ran the two receiver routes here on the near side. But it was just it made worse by the location of the throw and the way that came in.
0: They're going to go two to the right this time. The Thunderhawks' new set of downs to the Bemidji 16. Best drive that they have had by far in this game. On first down, McNear dropping back, good pocket. Throws far side, complete to Morgan. He's wrapped up immediately, though. Gang tackled down as he gets to as far as about the 13. So a very small pickup. In fact, they'll mark him at the 14, so only 2 yards on a little out route there to, again, get Ethan Morgan a touch.
1: Nine-play drive so far. It started on their own 48-yard line after the free kick by the Lumberjacks and the safety.
0: And they continue the march here, sustaining the march thanks to that good field position. And then, again, that big penalty on fourth down there when it looked like McNear hit as he was releasing. It was going to be all over, but then the flag bailed them out. Second and long now, second and eight. They bring Morgan in motion. Snap, fake the draw. Now McNear will keep it to the left. Morgan blocking for him. He cuts to the outside, slips off a tackle, spins out of bounds as he gets just shy of the 10. And that's about where they will mark him here as McNear very smartly there just followed Morgan and let him do the blocking in front. Third down coming up. They give him 3 as he gets to the 11. So it'll be third and about 5 coming up.
1: Yeah, I was surprised. You know, he's able to get a few yards out of that, but able just to kind of shimmy downfield just a bit as he stretched out towards that near sideline. Bemidji had a lot of defense, so there wasn't anywhere for him to cut back at all, but getting more than probably would have expected there. But Bemidji doing a good job of stopping from the big play here.
0: So from the 11, third down and 5, 2 in the backfield. Morgan is the pistol back. Johnson to the right of McNear. With the snap, it's a toss right. Looking for Morgan. Looks for the blocks. Cuts through a hole. Dives forward and is going to be marked down at the 7-yard line. He's a yard shy. It just about opened up. Good pursuit on the edge by the Jacks. Owen Gertis able to get there on the tackle. Fourth down and 1 for Grand Rapids on this long drive.
1: Well, a big spot here for this Bemidji defense. You know, if you're going to come up with a stop, this would be a good one to get it. And Grand Rapids, though, is thrown a lot into the mix here. You know, they focused a lot on the ground, but McNear has just been throwing pretty well here. You know, Grand Rapids, super comfortable, spreading things out, getting 4 wide out there, and just trying to stretch out your defense, create some holes.
0: It's fourth down and 1. They need to get to just shy of the 6-yard line here, the Thunderhawks. Morgan to the left in the backfield now comes in motion. Johnson behind is the pistol back. Now Morgan goes back to his original spot as we get a whistle from the sideline and a timeout again spent by Grand Rapids with 3 minutes remaining in the first half. The Thunderhawks trying to finish this drive off. Another big fourth down forthcoming. We'll pause and come back in a moment on the Lumberjack Radio Network.
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0: All right, so it is 4th and 1 from the 7. Grand Rapids trying to get to the Bemidji 6. Going from right to left, sustaining this long drive in this 2-2 game. And now they're actually going to change, and they're going to try the field goal here, will the Thunderhawks. So this is going to be a 24-yard field goal from the right hash for Finn Schlicht, who plays for the soccer team. And he's going to come on and try to give the Thunderhawks the lead. Snap and spot are good. Kick is low and blocked. Blocked. Lumberjacks fumbling around trying to see if they can fall on it. Rude dives on it at the 21-yard line. They got numbers through, but that was a low kick from Schlicht, and we stay tied at 2 with 2:54 left in the first half.
1: And in particular, I was watching him kick field goals practice, in the pregame warm-ups, and he's got a great leg, good kicking motion, looked comfortable, and of course, but at that point, you're kicking off a tee, and here, you've got the snap coming in. I don't know if the snap just came in just a bit low in the holder, didn't get it in a good position, but that really came low off the foot. In there, right into the belly of the defense.
0: So the Lumberjacks hold in the end as they get the blocked field goal and are able to sustain the defensive effort there at the end. But now they're going to be marked back here, or possibly there was actually I saw what looked like was an offside motion, but it is in the end going to be a false start against the Jacks line here as they try to get going from the 21 after the blocked field goal. But they're going to immediately be marked back by a false start, and it's yet another penalty against the Lumberjacks. Do you have that number tiled up here yet, TJ?
1: 1, 2, 3, 4. So 4. 3 on offense, 1 on defense.
0: And it marks
1: This is 5. So 4 on offense, 1 on defense.
0: We're getting a clarification here from the official. Yeah, they're indicating now. And actually, there are offsetting penalties here. There was an offside. I thought I saw, and that's why I was not going to say false start, at least right away, that we have offsetting penalties here as both teams jumped, and it's been judged to be offsetting here for false start and offside. So they're going to put it back at the 21 here, and the Jacks have new life to start the drive. Going back right where they started. How often do you see offsetting pre-snap penalties like that? I mean, we've seen a lot of oddities tonight, and we're looking at one right now. It's 2-2 on the scoreboard. Jacks from their own 21, 2 wide to the left, 1 to the right. Brower is the pistol back behind Vandermeer as he's got extra blocking on the line on first down. They fake the draw, running the sweep. Vandermeer now flushed out, tucking and running to the far side of the field. Lowers the shoulder, bulldozing ahead, and he is taken out of bounds at around the 29-yard line. As Vandermeer again had to improvise, he gets 8 yards out of it, though, running to the outside.
1: Yeah, just watching that Grand Rapids defense again, 3 down with 4 linebackers, and, they all come up. It looked like it was going to be an all-out blitz, and then the outside 2 backed off, and then the inside 2 did blitz, so they brought 5 across, and Vandermeer able just to get outside that initial pressure.
0: Thanks to that run from Vandermeer, Bemidji now has 8 yards of offense. 8. That is it. You just do not see this from this offense. 3 wide to the right, 1 to the left. As Vandermeer works out of the pistol on 2nd and 2. With the snap, and they'll run a conventional draw. First time tonight, but Brower has nothing there. Hole is plugged again. He lost a yard back to the 28. They just can't get anything going in the run game up the middle. Again, great pursuit up the middle by the Thunderhawks, and it's 3rd down.
1: And also the linebackers have been very good for Grand Rapids as well, Joel, and it's made it difficult for that pitch, that outside play that Bemidji likes to run, not able to turn the corner on it.
0: So 3rd down and 3 facing the Lumberjacks, 1:37 remaining in this first half. I think we just had a glimmer of sunshine. How about that? And the kind of night that we are expected to have weather-wise, it is held there. We have quite the strange game going now out on the field amidst it all. 3 to the right on 3rd and 3 from the 28. Vandermeer snap, fakes the draw. Quick throw far side, caught by Berg. Darts to the outside, has the first down, and is taken out of bounds at the 34-yard line. Very soft coverage on the outside, and that was a good spot there. Vandermeer quickly out to Berg. letting him use his shiftiness to pick up five and move the sticks.
1: Yeah, 7 yards downfield the cornerback was, and so if you can get a quick three-step drop or even just that quick one-step and just get a quick release, get that ball back outside and allow your wide receiver just to get downfield quickly, and that's what they did there. Great play call. Use that that space back to your advantage.
0: It's officially a 6-yard gain as the Jacks get on the move here, a first down that they have not had in a long time as they've just been so stuck in this first half. Still have two timeouts remaining. Clock is stopped here. Game clock, anyway, is stopped. Play clock is inside 10 as they get set with two wide either way. Again, Brower is the back behind Vandermeer. Whistle, and Grand Rapids spends its final timeout trying to adjust things on defense as they're going to take a look at things and try to make some adjustments there. We will keep it here with 1:15 left in the first half and remind you that coming up at halftime, we will have stats and highlights. We'll get a more comprehensive score update from Sean in studio. We've got the Twins tonight on KBUN Plus 100.1. Pre-game is going on there right now. Don't forget, after the game with Ryan Phelps is coming up tonight at 10 as well. Strange first half we've had here, TJ. This is one of the strangest we've seen.
1: Absolutely, with the way that things have gone, you know, back-to-back safeties. You know, not even just the one, but two in back-to-back possessions. And so it's been a challenge here for this Bemidji offense, but it's this Grand Rapids defense has been very tough. Them linebackers, they're very good, Joel. So they're three down linemen up front, but just how fast the linebackers are, and I don't know if they have freedom to figure out which ones of them blitz or if it goes on specific calls, but they really do a good job of showing either full house blitz and then those guys backing back off. It just reminds me of the Vikings defense and where you ask a lot out of those outside ends or those linebackers.
0: They're showing why they were a semifinalist in Class 4A last year, the way they can fly around. Two wide either way for Vandermeer in the pistol. First down from the 34. Rush comes up the middle. Vandermeer is swarmed. Sacked back at the 24-yard line as he was completely overwhelmed by Lucas Asplund, who came blasting up the middle. They got that blitz queued up the middle, and the timeout worked to perfection for the Thunderhawks. It's a loss of 10.
1: And that's where it was. The two outside linebackers, they drop back into coverage. The two guys on the inside, including Asplund, who was wrist right over the nose tackle, he ends up coming through and then just getting by untouched and getting in on the quarterback quickly.
0: Vandermeer sacked for a second time in this first half. 40 seconds remaining now in the half. On second and long, nobody there as he tried to put the draw play down. Vandermeer, though, turns it into something as he breaks tackles across the 35, and he's up to the 37. A broken play that Vandermeer turned into a big pickup of 13. Timeout taken by Kyle McMartin and the Lumberjacks with 28.7 left as they try to put something together here. They have one timeout left, 28 seconds to go, 2-2 game. I guess it's fitting for a half like this, a broken play like that turning into something.
1: And it's a half-step drop for Vandermeer. He takes the snap, and he turns to his right for the inside handoff, but the running back came behind him, you know, as if it was supposed to come to his left. And so miscommunication on what happened there. And Vandermeer just kind of paused for a moment, you know, waiting for the running back to come in. Saw it wasn't going to happen. The line, though, it ended up being a bit of a hold there because they pursued to where the running back was going, and Vandermeer turned, you know, nothing into something.
0: Yeah, took off, used the broken play, though, to his advantage in the end. A 13-yard pickup after all of that, all the way to the 37, and it'll be third down and 7, facing the Lumberjacks now as, again, they try to put something together here. Clock will stop if they can get a first down. They still have a long way to go back at their own 37. And again, this is where the fumble recovery on the punt issue earlier for Grand Rapids and not taking advantage of that was so big, with Vandermeer picked trying to go toward the end zone at the end of that. That was the best field position that they've had by a mile. Third down, they fake the draw. Play action, Vandermeer with time over the middle, broken up. It was a good throw trying to fit it into Berg, but better coverage by Grant Cleveland as he got a hand in there downfield. That was a dart from Vandermeer, and it was on the money, but that is just great play in the secondary. Fourth down, clock stop with 23.9 left in the half, and the Jacks are punting again.
1: And a good job in covering their zones. They had a linebacker that stayed in that lower threshold, and so he's covering off the short pass. And then on the downfield pass, as you're looking at a post route, as soon as you make that cut inside, the cornerback just made a real good read on the ball, as he will jump in and block it.
0: Good snap to Roscoe this time as he steps up, and it's a booming punt downfield to the 30. It's dropped. It's fumbled. Tandy Root has a chance to get on it. Now he can't get to it. Another chance at it. Lumberjacks, it looks like seconds left. It's down at the 22-yard line, and the Lumberjacks get another fumble recovery on special teams.
1: Yeah, special teams have really been a challenge here tonight for both these teams. And there, Joel, just like a look like a case of when you're looking upfield, too far ahead of what's going on, you're not in the moment, so the ball
0: I never saw a fair catch signal, TJ, and I can't believe that it wasn't taken. I think Sweeney was the guy who was back trying to receive that. I can't believe he didn't go for the fair catch there.
1: Yeah, well, he had some space, and so he saw that.
0: There were two players right next to him, though, as it came down.
1: Comes in, didn't handle it well, and the ball goes immediately on the ground.
0: So the Jacks have a chance. 12 seconds left, one timeout. They're at the Grand Rapids 22. Too wide to the right. Vandermeer with Brower in the backfield. First down, rolling right, scanning, looking. A lot of time running off here. Vandermeer is out of time and sacked again back at the 32. Asplund able to get there. Timeout taken. Timeout was taken. Clock just ran out, but the timeout was taken. This will not be the end of the half. They're going to put time back up on the clock because McMartin spent the Jacks' final time out there. They will put time back up, or at least they should, because that timeout, I saw it as the clock was running down. The clock was never stopped. They're going to put, I think, 4 seconds back up. Yeah, that's the signal. 4 seconds are going to be put back up on the clock here. It's being confirmed up here to the press box that that was the case, and there it is. So the Jacks will get one more chance to try to throw one to the end zone. Vandermeer needed to toss that one out of bounds there, TJ. Instead, he tried to keep the play alive and then ran out of time.
1: It was going to be open to a cross-field throw to the other side, and I think he saw that, and so he cut back to the left in order to do that. But as soon as he cut back, took contact, Grand Rapids was there, and so wrapped him up for a big sack.
0: You know, the thing about that play, TJ, it looked like they wanted to go big, going home run there for the end zone. The problem was, I mean, you didn't necessarily need to do it. If you get a first down, clock automatically stops there, and you've got the timeout, too, that you could use. But in the end, what has happened has happened. It's a third sack of Vandermeer in this first half. Berg and Arell are split out to the left, Hack to the right. And also split to the left in the slot is Zellman. Brower is the pistol back behind Vandermeer. 4 seconds left. Vandermeer from the 32 with the snap. Pocket is good. Steps up. Heaves on the run. He's got a man around. Touchdown, Lumberjacks! Josh Arell hauls it in, running a post route. Vandermeer on the run. Finds him downfield right at the buzzer at the end of the first half. This Grand Rapids crowd is stunned. Bemidji has struck right before the break in this zany first half at Noble Hall Field.
1: Boy, and it comes from a long pass right on the money. Josh Arell, who had a tough game last week with some drops, and then here comes up with a big reception, able to cut free over on the post route.
0: Extra point, Landon Reaver. It is partially blocked, but it's good. It still slipped through. Reaver's first extra point is through with a hand on it from one of the Thunderhawks, and that is halftime on the Miller and Associates scoreboard. Yes, halftime has suddenly occurred, seemingly, in this odder than odd first half. Bemidji, with a heave and a prayer right before halftime, leads 9-2, 32 yards from Vandermeer to Arell, who never touched the ball last week, TJ. Arell just never got an opportunity, and coaches even talked about that on the bus after the game. We've got to get Josh the ball and give him a chance. He got a chance there. It was a crossing route over the middle. Vandermeer, running to his right, just heaved it on the fly, and he put it on the numbers. And there was good coverage that Arell was able to beat.
1: And that was a similar play as you saw in the previous possession, in which was knocked away by the corner downfield, in which you got your receiver going in on a post route, long post. So as he gets down, as he cuts back inside, but there, the throw was a lot flatter. It was harder on plane. Great throw. Vandermeer puts that in a good spot, and then Arell be able just to come through on the other side. And he had to hold on to that coming into the end zone because he had his defensive back was all over him. Sometimes you'll see it be a dual possession there, but Arell just able to fight it for it, establish possession, and then it counts as a touchdown. Great play there for Bemidji.
0: An improbable end to this first half in Grand Rapids, but Bemidji has got got the lead at the break. It is 9-2. Lumberjacks at the half. Coming up, stats, highlights, and a score update all on the way. 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
6: Changing weather means changing roads, slick spots, sudden rain, snow, and unexpected breakdowns. 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
0: It is halftime at Noble Hall Field in Grand Rapids, and we are still trying to wrap our minds around what has been a strange Friday night of high school football so far. Bemidji leads Grand Rapids 9-2 at the half, though. A 32-yard touchdown pass from Owen Vandermeer to Josh Arell right before the half, right as time expired at the end of the half. 4 seconds left, one final timeout for the Jacks, and they used it. They made it work. A post route to the end zone for Arell. Vandermeer on the run, finding him and making the connection. Extra point tipped, but it made its way through because, well, that's just the kind of half of football that we just saw. Joel Hoover, TJ Melcher back with you. Two safeties. I don't think we've seen that, TJ, in our decade plus of calling games together. Two safeties, not just in a game, but in a half that we saw. One for each team, both on special teams issues there. And the numbers offensively are beyond bizarre that we have. But the key for Bemidji is the Jacks have the lead and will get the ball to begin the second half.
1: Yeah, it's a huge turnaround there. Being able to come away with points, you know, struggling with getting big plays or moving the chains in consistent offense has been a challenge for this Bemidji offense here tonight. It's because this defense for Grand Rapids has just played very well. A lot of pressure up front with that front seven. Those linebacker cores able to really get across and make it difficult to get outside, which Bemidji really likes to do, stretch the field and get outside and turn the corner. But then also plugging up the middle. You know, the gaps, the A-gaps with the middle haven't really been there either. So it's been a challenge. So you look at that muffed punt return at the end of the half to give you that the ball back, and Bemidji able to turn that into a touchdown is really just huge for them. You're really going on a high into halftime. And for that even to happen, Joel, with Vandermeer, the way he scrambled, you know, he almost took up all of that time to finish things out. And like you had mentioned, you know, he was down and they called the timeout right away. And so you get one more essentially untimed play, and it was just a bullet downfield. Great throw by Vandermeer and a good reception there on the outside for the Lumberjacks as they're able just to get points on the board and break that 2-2 tie.
0: Yeah, such a huge break with the muffed punt. But they took advantage this time, which they did not do when they had the snap that had gone over the head of the punter for the Thunderhawks earlier. It is strange, though, to look at the numbers at halftime and to see what we are seeing here. 38 yards of offense for Bemidji, minus 10 rushing the ball, minus 10. Three sacks of Vandermeer obviously have eaten into that, but they have not been able to run the ball at all against this front for Grand Rapids. Vandermeer, 3 of 7 passing, 48 yards, a touchdown and an interception, a 32-yarder to Josh Arell there for the score right before the half. Otherwise, two catches for 16 yards for Lawson Berg. Vandermeer has done the brunt of the offense for the Jacks. 8 rushes, minus 4 yards. That's with the sacks included in there. Brower, a carry for minus 1. Arell, a carry for minus 1. Zellman, who broke out last week in a big way, 2 rushes for minus 7. Halverson, 1 carry for 3 yards. They just have not gotten any traction on offense. And TJ, you talked about how good this Grand Rapids front 7, front 8 has been.
1: Yeah.
0: The offensive line for Bemidji has to find a way to get some leverage.
1: Yeah, they sure do. You know, and it was a bit of a challenge last week, but they were able to open up some holes and have some sustained drives last week. But it's been different versus Grand Rapids this week, and this defense is dynamically different than what they face versus Elk River. And quite frankly, just as how aggressive they are, it's a great defense. You know, a lot of teams, you know, would like to have the success that Grand Rapids is having, but it starts with your linebackers, with how much pressure that they're able to put in. But, you know, don't forget about the secondary either, Joel, because there's been a couple of good plays to be able to knock the ball away. You know, so that coverage downfield has been there as well. So you got strong pressure up front and then back behind, good coverage.
0: Bemidji's defense was really bottling up Grand Rapids early. The Thunderhawks put together a sustained drive with their last drive of the first half, which ended in a blocked field goal. Logan McNear is 2 for 3 for 8 yards passing. Ethan Morgan has hauled in both receptions, and he has had 5 carries for 34 yards on the ground. He's dynamic when he touches the ball. So is McNear, though. 7 rushes for 25 yards. Mason Johnson, 5 carries for 11 yards. More of the bruiser in that backfield. The offense for Grand Rapids got better as the half went, but the problem is they have 2 turnovers that are not offensive. They were both special teams, and especially that second one is pretty huge right now.
1: And not just the turnovers, Joel, but, you know, so they've been able to move the football, but they get gummed up, and then just bad things have been happening to them. You look at it would be 5 total drives that they would have in the first half. The first one was a 3-and-out with a punt. And after there's a 4-play drive, and then the snap for the punt went over their head, so that's a turnover. And then the next one is a 3-and-out, and they get a blocked punt for the safety for the Lumberjacks. Next play is an 11-play drive, blocked field goal. And then after that, you fumble the punt return, so you don't even get to put the ball back into the hands of your offense. And so essentially it's 5 drives, 4 of which have ended up with, you know, handing the ball back over to the Lumberjacks and not coming away with any points.
0: 9-2 at the half. Bemidji leads Grand Rapids. We've got highlights coming up on the other side of the break as we continue with Bemidji football on the Bun Sports Radio 104.5 and streaming on YouTube. 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